0: From wildfire smoke out of northern Minnesota and Canada, it's the latest of several sporting event cancellations this week because of air quality. The Vancouver Whitecaps Major League Soccer game last night in Chicago was also postponed. The Toronto Tempo hosts WNBA star Angel Reese and the Atlanta Dream tonight. The Tempo sit fifth in seven-team Eastern Conference with a 10-14 record, more than halfway into their inaugural season. All-star guard Marina Mabry leads the team with 21 points per game. From the Canadian Press, I'm John Kennedy.
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2: Here's the latest forecast from the AM 800 Weather Center. An orange air quality warning continues. We have widespread smoke tonight with a 30% chance of rain and the risk of a thunderstorm, the low 22. Tomorrow, 70% chance of rain and the risk of storms in the afternoon. There will be local smoke, the high 29, the humidex 40. Chance of showers tomorrow night, still smoky, the low 18. Then sunny on Sunday, the high 26.
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4: Okay.

0: Shane Hewitt in the night shift. I'm in Ottawa. Steve Stebbing is in Penticton, BC. What the hell should we watch this weekend? SteveStebbing.ca to get connected with Steve. Hey, brother.
1: Hello.
0: It's the it's a big weekend in the F1 world.
1: Yeah.
0: Looking forward to back to races. Couple more races here before the summer break kicks in. So it's kind of been a non-F1 year with the cancellations of races and all the things going on around the world. So we're going to have to rely on the movies, my friend.
1: Yeah, and it's just really just one big one that has its premiere today. And then every other studio was scared about putting anything out next week. So, yeah, there's no new films besides this one and next week's. For 2 weeks.
0: Well, because nobody wants to touch it, it would appear.
1: Nope.
0: Ryan exactly. O'Donnell saw this, and he was like, 2 hours and 58 minutes, I'm in. Took the night off work for it as well.
1: Yeah, I don't know how you tell this story and any shorter of a runtime, if I'm being honest.
0: Do you know why it's 2 hours and 58 minutes? I learned this last night from Richard Gross.
1: Let's see what Richard has to say.
0: On a 70mm pancake of film, it's the longest you can physically fit on one film is 3 hours.
1: Mm-hmm.
0: Yeah.
1: Mm-hmm.
0: So anything longer than that, they would have to have an intermission.
1: Yeah, exactly. So Nolan had to be precise.
0: The original cut I heard was 3 hours and 20 minutes actually already. So they shaved a little bit to just get this to work. So kind of wild stuff. All right. The Odyssey. Let's hear the clip.
2: Tell me what you remember.
3: A wife. A son.
2: And then what?
3: We won the war. Help me go home.
4: This is a household waiting for master.
2: I want you to choose me.
5: Ithaca's king is coming back.
4: No, he's not.
0: Okay, well, that's a very short clip. Don't know if it summers up all 3 hours, but let's give it a
1: go. No, definitely not. The Odyssey is the original epic story based on the epic poem written by Homer, been around for thousands of years, and the story has been adapted a few times before, but Nolan's take on this, and he's usually not like a fantasy guy at all. I mean, even his take on Batman was a lot more grounded into reality and pulled on the practical a lot more. And that's what he does with the Odyssey. There is so much practical filmmaking to this, probably loose threads of CG to help things along. But this film feels so incredibly textured and lived in that it felt very easy to immerse yourself in it. And all of the performances are so damn good in this movie. Matt Damon, possibly one of the best performances of his career in my opinion, as well as Anne Hathaway, who is capitalizing on a really great year in which she has a lot of projects out right now. She is just eating so well, and her portrayal of Penelope is really, really great in this film. And Tom Holland, usually I only see him as Spider-Man or Nathan Drake in the Uncharted movie, kind of fluffy comic book or video game related stuff, but he really comes through as a dramatic actor in this film. And really, I feel like holds his own in scenes with some of the best. We're talking Anne Hathaway, Robert Pattinson, John Bernthal, and him have some really great stuff together. The cinematography is incredible, and Ludvig Göransson, who just won an Academy Award for scoring Sinners, I think he's going to get another Oscar next year because the score for this one is phenomenal. So many epic, incredible moments on screen, even with the sacking of Troy, just so incredibly well done. I loved this film.
0: Is it like the movie of the movies for the year, do you think?
1: I think we still have, films that are going to be, hitting theaters that, in the next, couple of months to finish out the summer that could be interesting. We got Tom Cruise doing this Digger film, which I saw the trailer for it last night, and I'm fascinated with this one. It comes from Alejandro Iñárritu. I mean, of course, all the Oscar hopefuls coming out during award season towards the end of the year. But as far as like giant blockbuster films, yeah, I think this is kind of a benchmark for 2026. And as much as the internet wants to drag this film down to the depths, I just don't think they have the power to.
0: All right. That's kind of sad, eh? People just want to cut stuff down for the sake of cutting things down.
1: Honestly, since this film was cast, really? Including like Elon Musk is trying to drag this film down too.
0: Well, I mean, if you're going to drag it down, 2 hours and 58 minutes is the way to go, I'm telling you. Next on the list was Steve Stebbing, Steal Away.
6: You show your ID card if anyone approaches. Do you understand, Sissy?
7: Everything's going to be okay.
8: Welcome to our home.
7: People used to say my mother was butcher cozy.
8: Witch doctor.
7: My mom's a do-gooder. She thinks these girls are her life's purpose. What do they know? I don't know.
0: Ooh, spooky.
1: Mm-hmm. Yeah, this is a Canadian-made film. Actually, Chloe and I checked it out at the Vancouver International Film Festival last year. It's done by writer-director Clement Virgo. And basically, this is kind of a coming-of-age story. It's set in a near future where the class divide has widened even more. And some of the rich families employed upon themselves to take in some refugee children. Which is the main character's mom brings in this refugee to give her a better life, maybe for more sinister reasons. But the daughter ends up forming kind of an interest in this girl as her life is a lot different than hers, and the kind of hedonist style of it. So she kind of almost falls romantically for her, which is taboo in her household, and kind of creates like a Romeo and Juliet type of situation. And as great as it all sounds, and our two young leads, Ngouri Rice and Mallory Johnson, are really great in the film, but the narrative of this one is really messy, and it's very hard to really stay with it. It just kind of feels like all over the place. So Chloe and I ended this one with one word. What?
0: Oh, interesting. Okay, what else you watch this weekend? SteveStebbing.ca, the invite.
9: Hi. Hi, come in.
10: Nice to see you.
9: We are so happy you're here.
11: Are we expecting people?
12: Can we put curtains on this window? I don't like how they can see into our apartment.
13: There's something I've been wanting to talk to you about.
14: We also have something we wanted to talk to you about.
15: We feel a very strong connection with you guys.
9: That is so nice. Thank you.
13: Yeah.
9: I'll say thank you, Joe.
13: Thank you. Very flattering.
0: Okay. Well, I think where we know that one's headed.
1: Yeah, exactly. This is the invite. Four actors in this one only. Seth Rogen, Olivia Wilde, Penelope Cruz, and Edward Norton. Olivia Wilde's character is kind of throwing a little dinner party for her neighbors, which is Cruz and Norton. And things go in a direction that might be telegraphed, but still at the same time feels like it comes completely out of right field. This one might be one of the best movies of 2026 and one of my favorite scripts of the year.
0: Oh, very good. I like it. Okay, there you go. The movies. What the hell should we watch this weekend? Some long ones, some what? And some sexy, awkward. I guess depends where you want to take it on that one. Depends on your lifestyle, maybe. We just leave it there. Coming up for you next, some streaming options. I'm excited because there are some of my favorite shows coming back soon. Is this the week we talk about them? We'll be right back.
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26: Here's the latest forecast from the AM 800 Weather Center. An orange air quality warning continues. We have widespread smoke tonight with a 30% chance of rain and the risk of a thunderstorm, the low 22. Tomorrow, 70% chance of rain and the risk of storms in the afternoon. There will be local smoke, the high 29, the humidex 40. Chance of showers tomorrow night, still smoky, the low 18. Then sunny on Sunday, the high 26.
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1: What the hell should we watch this weekend? 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It's on YouTube. 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
7: Ronnie Hawkins is 3 feet from making his mark on golf history. You've got to be kidding me.
8: You were a big shot golfer.
9: I still am a big shot golfer.
10: I just need to get my groove back.
1: Playful, silly, and fun.
11: Yeah, pretty much. And very, very different from the Owen Wilson one that's on Apple TV right now, Stick, which is about a burnt out golfer that has to return to the sport. This is kind of that same storyline. Will Ferrell plays Lonnie Hawkins, who was, the top golfer of the mid 2000s, who had a complete flame out and has spent the subsequent 20 years after it trying to break back into the sport. But of course, his ego and bad decisions constantly get in the way. If you like Will Ferrell, you'll dig this one. This is Will Ferrell kind of dialed up to 11. The surrounding cast around him is kind of where I love this show. Jimmy Tatro's in this show, and I really, really like him, even if he was in that terrible Scream movie that earlier this year. And also Molly Shannon, also a Saturday Night Live alum. They definitely did many a sketch together, so it's cool to see that reunion. Do I see this getting picked up beyond one season? I am really not sure about that. It might just be kind of a contained thing, but, I'm enjoying it for what it is, and what it is pretty dumb.
1: Pretty dumb is okay sometimes, isn't it?
11: Absolutely. Yeah.
1: All right. I like that. All right. Next on the list, we've got Young Farts Trailer Parts.
12: We're brothers, and we own Young Farts RV Parts.
13: It doesn't feel like a business. We're just doing shit that makes us all have fun.
14: Well, the best part is working with my family, so that's why I'm cheering on.
13: There's no plan B. It's either this or bust. Oh, that's probably not ideal.
1: Gonna need a little understanding on what that's happening there. That's interesting.
11: So essentially this show is kind of proof that if you and your brother, took your business and did some zany videos on TikTok, you might go viral enough to earn your own little reality show. And yes, this is Canadian. This series is a 6-episode run. It follows two brothers, Jagger and Dawson Glowatsky, and they live in a little town in Alberta, about 20 minutes outside of Edmonton, an hour east of Edmonton, called Vegreville, Alberta.
1: Vegreville. You know what's in Vegreville?
11: Right. A giant egg.
1: Giant Pasenka.
11: Yeah. So this is what the town
1: spins, by the way.
11: Yeah, I've heard this. Yeah. This is kind of tourist trap. And these brothers are now the pride of Vegreville. And basically on TikTok, they did skits. Little sales videos for their part store, which stocks over 150,000 different parts, as well as doing a little stunting here and there, which is what you hear in that clip there. And you know, Jackass just retired, so the Young Farts taking over a little bit of that territory, I'm totally down with. And they basically got snapped up by Jacob Tremblay to produce the show. Jacob Tremblay made a show that kind of went a little bit big in North America called Heated Rivalry. I don't know if anybody's heard of that.
1: No, never heard of it.
11: No, so he's kind of taking that clout and moving it to these guys and celebrating a couple of good Canadian kids.
1: I like this. This sounds fun, and it's it sounds playful. So look, get a little silly on the streaming here. This is all right. Well, based on this, the one that I was looking for, not on the list today. We'll ask about it next. Okay. Lucky is here.
6: How can someone so small cause so much trouble?
8: Lucky, listen to me. World's a complicated place. I taught you how to survive in the life that you were born into.
10: I know, Dad. Just thinking I'd like to get out of here alive.
1: Ah, that voice sounds familiar. Tell me about Lucky.
11: Yes, Lucky stars Anya Taylor-Joy as our lead character. Yes, exactly. Who is a generational con artist who has reformed her life and is now headed in a good direction until, of course, she's dragged back into her criminal past and hoping to basically put it behind her for good with a couple last jobs. And yeah, I love Anya so much. So that's an easy, easy sell for me. Plus a good gritty crime drama on Apple TV, which seems like sometimes like the outlier of genre television. I'm always curious when I see brand new shows.
1: Cool stuff. She's pretty great. I like it. I also like the I like the sort of heisty things where it's just one last job and then I'm out.
11: Yeah, exactly. You know, got to clear up my past.
1: That before.
11: No. It's a new trope, Shane. It's a new trope.
1: StevStabbing.ca to get connected to Steve. You know what I'm asking for.
11: What are you asking for? Just so the audience gets the
1: Ted Lasso, my friend. How many days?
11: April 5th is the launch day for it. August 5th. Yeah, sorry. I got my months mixed up there. I've been looking around on for any kind of earlier social media reaction to it. Cause, you know, I figure by this point the screeners have gone out for critics and everything. I haven't received anything myself, but, I'm worried, Shane, because we ended this show on just an absolutely perfect note. There's not a single episode in the 3-season run that I wouldn't rewatch and have the same kind of burst of emotional sunlight that show is. I'm worried if they bring it now to Kansas City, do we lose an entire dynamic of what made Ted Lasso great?
1: Well, I would agree. Part of it was the sort of awkward American in Europe, and now they're going to take all the Europeans and bring them into America, I'm assuming. You know, they're going to go to the gas station for the first time and see the giant Slurpee cups, and I guess it's going to be the opposite. I get that.
11: Yeah.
1: But they did that with Outlander, right? When Outlander was over in Scotland and in England, it was cool. But then when they came to America, it was terrible.
11: Yeah, I really have these things about audiences just scrambling for these reboots, and sometimes they just don't pan
1: out. This weekend, Little House on the Prairie is on my list of things to try.
11: Speaking of reboots,
1: I'm going to give that a go. All right, stevestebbing.ca, get connected with Steve. What the hell should you watch this weekend from Penticton in BC? Thank you, Steve.
11: Thank you.
1: Shane Hewitt and the Night Shift coming up for you next. Happy wife, happy life. Is that good? Is it the way to go? Is this helpful? Happy spouse, happy house? Dr. Lori Batito is going to be here, 7-10-10. If you have any questions for the relationship expert and clinical psychologist, you can text them in. And is this all about making one partner happy? Is that the only way that your relationship will be successful? We're going to find that out and more coming up next. Shane Hewitt and the Night Show.
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0: Shift. I'm Shane Hewitt. I'm in Ottawa. Dr. Lori Battito, clinical psychologist, relationship expert, is in Montreal. The Friday Night Love Shack. Here we go. Happy wife, happy life. You know how many times I've heard that as a man from older men, Lori?
1: Oh, I'm sure. And it's been around a long time, but I got to tell you, it's not the best advice.
0: Let me just ask you a quick question. So, I mean, that in itself is incredibly one-sided. I mean, we know that inside the conversation. And happy wife, happy life. I mean, I'm sure that women could say the same happy husband, happy, rhymes with husband. I get that, but it's been such a crutch for men and this perception that if I can just make her happy, then I'll be happy.
1: So I think that's part of the problem, right? So the expression I really prefer is happy spouse, happy house. And it's much more egalitarian, and it just indicates mutuality. And we're really talking about happiness and mutual care in all of this, right? That's the most important thing, is it's about the happiness. And you can't just base it on the happiness of one spouse. Like, so what? His happiness doesn't matter, only the wife's happiness matters. I mean, this dates back to when there were very traditional gender roles and the men were the providers and they wanted to keep the wife happy because she kept the home happy, and this way the home would be happy and peaceful. But it really, it's a bit problematic because it really indicates that one partner's happiness matters maybe more than the other one, or that one partner is responsible for managing another adult's emotional state or happiness, and that is problematic. We really should be responsible for our own well-being.
0: Oh, I agree. If I could, an observation from what I hear on social media posts and all the things, the old happy wife, happy life has almost created this expectation in some people's minds that that's the way it's supposed to be, regardless of the fact that it's not a life of traditional roles like it used to be. Everybody's working now. Everyone's chasing their thing. And I think that some people have gone and, okay, well, I want all the new things of all the new life, and I'm going to go live my life this new way, but the happy wife, happy life still needs to apply to me. Go make me happy. Go do that thing. Buy me the purse. Buy me the whatever. And I think it's pretty strong still today in expectations.
1: Well, yes. And, it takes sometimes generations to turn things around. And we've talked about this many times on the show, where expectations come from a long history of cultural beliefs. And like they've been passed on from generation to generation. But so it takes time for that to switch. So if we can just start practicing happy spouse, happy house, happy spouse, happy house, like let's just do that so that we can all take responsibility and ownership for our own happiness and not make someone else responsible for

0: that happiness.
1: Happy spouse, happy house. Now, the way that you phrase that, that sounds like it's a little bit more balanced.
0: Yes, it's a lot more balanced, and it is really about enriching each other's lives, right? Because if you think about it, if I have to make my partner happy, or they're not happy unless I make them happy, that's quite a big responsibility. And it also means they come to you, you know, you've heard that expression, you complete me, right? Like, that's a very dependent kind of phrase, when it really should be, you enrich me, you enrich my life, you make my life more of this or more of that. But it's not your entire responsibility. You contribute to my happiness, but you're not responsible for my happiness.
1: Yeah, that's shoes. Shoes are responsible for your happiness. We know that. For Dr. Lori, it's all shoes. Okay, but you know, it's way less romantic, Lori. If we're in the movie, you and I haven't seen you, and I finally, Lori, I get to see you, and I say, instead of saying, you complete me, I say, you take all of my work on being a complete, healthy, non-attached individual who's confident and looking for a partner in my life, and you add to that by just bringing a little extra light that I thoroughly enjoy your company. That's not romantic.
0: Except it's very healthy. you know,
1: that's like eating kale.
0: Well, it's a healthy approach. You're looking at those grand gestures, the big romance, that are really fleeting things. It has to be far more consistent than that. Mm-hmm. The care of each other has to be in all those little things that we do every day, not those big romantic gestures, and then the rest of the time we kind of ignore all these other things. It's really healthy couples do certain things. They support each other's goals, and they celebrate successes, and there's just support there. You feel that support. You know, they comfort each other during difficult times. They celebrate during great times. So it's really about creating an environment where each person thrives, not just one person. As happiness counts, but each person can thrive in that relationship.
1: Okay, so how do we get there? I've learned that seeing a psychologist, a couples counselor, and all those things is a great way to go before you need it. But the reality of it all becomes, you know, you got to create balance. You're going to have to talk to each other. And I'm guessing it starts with maybe some uncomfortable conversations where things are out of balance. Like, how do you even get to that point where happy house, happy spouse becomes the norm?
0: So part of it is taking responsibility for yourself, right? So if you are stressed, anxious, depressed, your mental health isn't great, that leaches out into the relationship. One person's mood affects another person. It's inevitable when you're living with somebody. It is contagious. We say anxiety is contagious, you know, in that way. So part of that is getting that in check for yourself, like recognizing it, that this belongs to you, and like you said, go get help or figure it out. Because and the reverse is also true. So if you have a very positive partner, a very happy partner, that also spreads. It's also contagious in the same way. So I think it's important to recognize that we affect other people in our environment. So you want to work on certain things like optimism and learning to be affectionate and learning gratitude. I know that's a big word that people often use, right? Like, just know and learn gratitude. And what does that mean? Mm-hmm. So these are the positive things that are contagious in a relationship and work to really help the satisfaction and the happiness level of a relationship. And this has been shown in research and such.
1: I spent some time thinking about this, and I wanted to bring it to a place where I could get it as real as I could think of. And one person could be really sort of present in their life and sort of in the house, living their life in the home, the nest, if you will. And the other person could be the go-getter, the salesperson, the living the life out there. And then they come home to their partner, and they're kind of two separate lives. And that to me was the one thing that sort of broke down, is that when it's one person is out living two separate lives and the other person is centered on the home and the marriage. That to me seems like the biggest, most realistic breakdown I could think of.
0: So that's interesting that you bring that up, because individuality is really important, and we should talk about that.
1: Okay, cool. So what we're going to do is how to be an individual, but not be so independent where you just forget that you have a partner for a little while because you get too tied up in your work. But at the same time, you need to chase your dreams because your partner's your cheerleader. Go get him, Tiger. But at the same time, you still got to remember to call them to say goodnight. Once or twice a week, you know? Okay, so how do you balance all of those things, real lifestyle, translate that to any jobs, any of the scenarios? Dr. Lori is here, Shane Hewitt and The Night Shift. Happy house, happy spouse. How do you build it?
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23: Here's the latest forecast from the AM 800 Weather Center. An orange air quality warning continues. We have widespread smoke tonight with a 30% chance of rain and the risk of a thunderstorm, the low 22. Tomorrow, 70% chance of rain and the risk of storms in the afternoon. There will be local smoke, the high 29, the humidex 40. Chance of showers tomorrow night, still smoky, the low 18. Then sunny on Sunday, the high 26.
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1: I'm Shane Hewitt. I'm in Ottawa. And in Montreal, we find DrLaurie.com if you want to get connected with Laurie Batito, the clinical psychologist, relationship expert. Our Friday night Love Shack conversation, turning happy wife, happy life into happy happy spouse, happy house. My brain was failing me there. There are a lot of cliches that are in our lives generally, and it is time to reinvent some of them. Like, you know, there's some that are from racist days, like crack the whip, and that are embedded in our vernacular, and we often do that. Pay your dues is another one that it actually comes from an era that isn't really relevant anymore. And so there are things that we say that don't even make sense anymore. And I'm glad that we've brought this up. Here's another one. She married well. We say that, right? Boys will be boys. Like these are things that are in there, and they're just kind of lazy old sayings that generations before us used to use. So we carry them over because they have a label. They have an agreement attached to them, and we carry them forward in language. So, you know, language always changes, and this is our opportunity to change this. So, happy house, happy spouse. If we're going to have a happy spouse, that sounds like everybody's working hard. And that sounds like a great place to start.
2: Yes, exactly. That does mean that we have, nobody's happiness is more than the other, like one person isn't more deserving than the other person, and everybody's happiness matters. But more importantly, and just before the break, we talked about individuality, and we talked about how, you know, an individual's, like, people are responsible for their own happiness. That is true, okay? And one of the healthiest things you can do for your relationship is to take responsibility for your own well-being. Now, one of my biggest pet peeves is when people say, you know, you complete me, or my other half, I found my other half. That implies that you go into it half, like you're not full. And the way I see relationships is two intersecting circles, like a Venn diagram, not one person inside one circle inside another circle. The connecting part, that's the couple part, and that becomes like two rings connecting, solid. But the bigger part is the individual part. You don't lose yourself when you match up with somebody else. You should not be losing yourself. It's important. Take care of your own health. Maintain your friendships. Maintain your extracurricular activities in terms of hobbies and stuff like that. Manage your stress. Exercise, find purpose outside of your relationship. It cannot be that the relationship carries the entire weight of your emotional fulfillment. That's a huge responsibility for someone else.
1: You got to kind of do the work, right? Like, can you imagine? I mean, I think that there, I mean, it just feels heavy. It feels like a lot of work. You mean, you go to work all day, you're running around, and then by the way, you got to come home and make your spouse happy. There's a thought I've been batting around just in some of my writing about how amazing it is when somebody looks forward to seeing you, and you feel like they've looked forward to seeing you when you come home. And while I sort of work that notion out and about, it feels relevant here, that imagine that whatever it is that you were taking on, that you always knew that when you got home, your favorite person, or at least the person that was once your favorite person, made you feel like they were looking forward. They're happy that you walked in the room.
2: Right.
1: Kind of like having a golden retriever, really.
2: You had to bring that one in. That's embarrassing. But you know, to me, that brings up the notion of want over need, right? It's not about I need you to, so that I'm happy, but I want you there in my life. And that's that happiness you feel when, you know, you look forward to being with your partner, or you look forward to coming home after a hard day's work, because the person at home is the person who supports you the most. That person is your cheerleader. You know, you can depend on that person. If you don't feel up to something or you're not feeling well, they'll pick up where it's needed. So it's not a 50-50 thing. It's like if, you know, we talked about this, if it's, if you're only at 10%, then your partner will pick up the other 90 in that particular day or that, you know, that particular moment. So I think these are the things that we should be thinking about more.
1: Yeah, I subscribe to relationships are 100-100. They're not 50-50.
2: Yes, exactly.
1: And on your best days, you're 100, well, you're 100. That's why you're a couple, and that's why you kill it together, because now you're extra. Actually, the way that I do it is like relationship 100 plus 100 equals 300 in a relationship, because the two of you together is so much better. But you just said the needy thing about taking away the needy and just kind of wanting to be around each other. Would that open up space for the times when you actually need the person? Because there are times where you actually need your partner to help you out.
2: Oh, yes.
1: Maybe you're going through something, whatever. And so it is okay to need them. But if you, it kind of burns out if you just need them every day, always, and you need them to complete you, and you need them to make you happy, and you need whatever, whatever. And then the one time that you truly do need them, they're like, I'm sick of this.
2: Too much. It's too much pressure. Too much pressure. If I'm the one that has to be, make you happy and be your social person and take care of all of your needs, then it becomes too much. But to do it occasionally, and like you said, of course we don't just want, sometimes we do need them to help out here or to do something here or whatever it is. That's okay. That's within a healthy, context if we look at it.
1: You described a Venn diagram, two overlapping circles, and it's the space in the middle. Mm-hmm. Is that the magic of relationships, that different relationships overlap differently? And then through the course of time, as we grow and change and learn and life circumstance happen, the overlap adjusts a little bit? Is that a good way to look at it?
2: I think that the overlap is what's important. It's how strong is the middle, right? Mm-hmm. And how strong are the individual parts as well. It will make a difference. So when there's happiness on the in that individual section of it, it also strengthens the middle. And that's really important. So when you take care of yourself and you find happiness outside of your relationship, plus obviously the enrichment of your relationship, that strengthens your relationship as well. Mm-hmm. So we want to get away from that dependency on it's all you and I only look to you to fulfill all of my needs. That isn't healthy.
1: Mm-hmm. That sounds like a great launching point for all things intimacy, doesn't it? When it feels like one person feels like it's up to them to instigate all the things too. Right. It sounds to me like those could be quite well aligned, maybe in the day-to-day habits.
2: And if I can just finish with, a happy home is really one where people feel safe, emotionally safe, respected, accepted, appreciated, able to have conversation, repair after disagreements, and where you feel free to be yourself.
1: Happy spouse, happy house, drlaurie.com. Laurie Petito in Montreal joining us every Friday. Happy Friday, love check. Great to see you. Thank you, my friend.
2: Great to see you. Bye-bye.
1: There we go. Hope that helps you. If you have any questions, you can reach out. Nightshift@bellmedia.ca, 71010 on the text line. Email's a great sort of after hours on the weekend because then they come in front of the whole team here. And then next Friday, we will do it all over again and include your questions in our conversation. Shane Hewitt and the Night Shift. We'll be right back.
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6: From the National Newsroom of the Canadian Press, I'm John Kennedy. U.S. President Donald Trump is threatening more tariffs on Canada, blaming Ontario wildfires for sending unhealthy smoke into the United States. Trump accused Canada of failing to manage its forests as smoke triggered air quality warnings across Ontario and several American states. The comments are drawing pushback from Prime Minister Mark Carney and Ontario Premier Doug Ford, who both argued American politicians to instead send help instead of criticism, calling for water bombers and firefighters. The dispute comes as firefighters from both countries continue working together to battle increasingly intense blazes. A remote Ontario First Nation destroyed by wildfire says it's being denied emergency help because Ottawa does not officially recognize the community. Collins First Nation residents fled by boat as flames consumed homes, buildings, and cultural belongings in the isolated community north of Thunder Bay. The community's leaders say federal and provincial agencies failed to provide adequate warning or evacuation support, while Indigenous groups have stepped in with food, clothing, and hotel stays. The BC Wildfire Service says conditions are cooler now and more humid in BC's Fraser Canyon, where the crews are battling two wildfires that span over 200 square kilometers. Information Officer Gordon Robinson says forecasts suggest the reprieve will be short-lived.
7: There isn't like a big storm and wind event in the forecast like we had yesterday, but we're going to go back to that like hot, drying kind of conditions over the next few days. The weather isn't going to do us any favors. It's not throwing us a real curveball like it did yesterday.
6: An evacuation order remains in effect for the town site of Boston Bar after an uptick in wildfire activity over the last 2 days. A lawyer for billionaire businessman Frank Stronach says a judge has declared a mistrial on his sexual assault conviction.
8: The surprise ruling comes ahead of a scheduled September sentencing hearing. Frank Stronach was convicted last month of two charges, sexual assault and the historical offense of indecent assault, both related to two complainants in a trial involving decades-old allegations. Lawyer Leora Shamesh says the mistrial on the sexual assault conviction was granted after she presented emails in court from the woman's lawyer in a separate civil complaint that she alleges were inconsistent with testimony in the criminal trial. Shamesh calls the decision to declare a mistrial after a conviction, incredibly rare. Jason White, The Canadian Press, Toronto.
6: Iran and the U.S. traded fresh strikes across the Middle East as their battle over the Strait of Hormuz continues to grow. The U.S. hit Iranian bridges, energy infrastructure, and a surveillance tower at a key port, while Iran launched missiles at Qatar, Kuwait, and other U.S. allies. The latest attacks come as an interim ceasefire collapsed, and U.S. Central Command is reporting a seventh straight night of strikes against Iranian military targets. Iran says dozens have been killed and hundreds wounded in recent U.S. attacks. This is the Canadian Press. In sports, Bryson DeChambeau was given a two-shot penalty after his second round at the British Open that dropped an American star out of the final group and raised initial doubts about whether he would show up on the weekend at Royal Birkdale. The verdict came in that he was deemed to have inadvertently improved the area of his intended swing by tamping down a section of grass behind the ball that might have affected his backswing on the shot. The BC Lions visit the Edmonton Elks to kick off week 7 of the CFL season. The 1-3 Lions are coming off a bye week after earning their first win against Edmonton on July 4th in Kelowna, BC. The 4-1 Elks bounced back with a 40-17 victory over the Ottawa Redblacks last week. The Philadelphia Flyers have agreed to terms with defenseman Jamie Drysdale on a 4-year contract worth $26 million U.S. to avoid salary arbitration. The 24-year-old from Toronto had 8 goals and 32 points in his second full season with Philadelphia to help the Flyers make the NHL playoffs. From the Canadian Press, I'm John Kennedy.
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12: Hey everybody, how are you tonight? Sounds great! Here's the latest forecast from the AM 800 Weather Center. An orange air quality warning continues. We have widespread smoke tonight with a 30% chance of rain and the risk of a thunderstorm, the low 22. Tomorrow, 70% chance of rain and the risk of storms in the afternoon. There will be local smoke, the high 29, the humidex 40. Chance of showers tomorrow night, still smoky, the low 18. Then sunny on Sunday, the high 26.
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1: I'm a Mac, I'm a PC. Do you remember those commercials? Probably 25 years ago now, I would imagine. 20 years ago, 25 years ago. They were great. And if you don't remember them, that's okay. There was this young hipster dude in a t-shirt who was the Mac, and then the I'm a PC was the PC. And the PC guy was in like a blazer. He had like elbow patches on it. He was very square and very old looking. And that was the point, is that the new generations were on the Mac. The old generation, bah, that's a PC. I have a notion to propose to Mohit Rajans, thinkstart.ca, is that that's what's happening with AI today, is that I'm a Mac. That guy with the t-shirt is ChatGPT. I'm a PC is Claude. And that's the distinction between the two. What do you think?
15: I would actually turn them around.
1: Really?
15: I think that Claude thinks of itself as the Mac of this situation, the Justin Thoreau. That was his name, right? The actor, I believe, in the Mac commercials. We will verify that once.
1: We found once it on AI. We don't know for
15: Yeah, right. Exactly. But in all honesty, I do think, and I'll tell you why. If you look at the trajectory of Anthropic, which owns Claude, there was very much a rock and roll mentality that got pulled back when it came down to becoming too big too soon. Mac wasn't necessarily the mass adoption company, but it had a dedicated adoption. I think Anthropic is very much like that. I think ChatGPT has way more mass adoption, where people use it on a daily basis. People use it and have substituted it for things like, you know, even research and summarizing things. But I love your analogy as well, because in both cases, people consider themselves extremely loyal and rebellious.
1: Yeah.
15: Because this wasn't the way even 2 years ago.
1: Well, it's interesting because the way that you just described it, I would agree with you that that could be the I'm a Mac, I'm a PC of the AI world. But at the same time, on the other frame is that Claude is actually the programmer that tries to present itself as the rock star, and ChatGPT is the floofy, I'll build you an image and write you a story about it guy. And so you can kind of see how they're battling maybe a little bit of the things. But this is the battle, right? Is that different AI for different purposes. And let me throw a third at you. Gemini is the Herb Tarlick of AI, the sleazy sales guy from WKRP who's trying to sell you anything. Always sell, sell, sell. Big bloated answers to burn up credits. Big sell it, buy it, links, link to Google, buy it now. If you want to just buy something, Gemini is great. But if you actually want Gemini to give you an answer about how to program a thing or how to learn how to do something online, it's not the place to go.
15: It's kind of odd if you think about it, because if anything, Google has the most human data that would make it more human-centric for what Gemini could do. So if you think about how much time we've just spent baking our queries into Google over the years, you would think that their natural progression would be that all of these things make sense. Somebody asks about this, wants to see this, wants to buy this, needs this information. Let's make it ethical and user-friendly. It's not the case. But the other side to that, as we can see, is this is all marketing, right? So from a Claude perspective, Claude wants you to believe they're still your AI best friend. So that they're coming at you with, look, let's build it together, brother. We'll do it. You'll be a coworker. We'll do this, blah, blah, blah, blah. ChatGPT makes anyone feel like they can use AI. It means, you know, you fall in love as soon as you start prompting, and all of a sudden you're planning trips for places that you've never even thought about until you run out of free tokens. So maybe what we're starting to say is we're starting to see a home phone, a mobile phone, and, you know, an office phone instead in all of this, rather than a Mac, PC, etc. Because, yes, there is a branding correlation in what you're talking about, but there's a utility one as well.
1: It's important that we use the right tool for the right thing. You know, you can go take a giant pickup truck into any downtown in the city and it's hard to parallel park, but you got yourself a nice little commuter. It's perfect for downtown. If you need to pick up a ladder from the store, commuter car, not so great. Right tool, right place.
15: Okay, but let me ask you something. As somebody who's an early adopter, there are people listening that'll stop and say, these gobbledygook, blah, blah, blah, technology, whatever, whatever, they believe way too much in whatever. They should be wasting their time doing something more productive, which could be a valid argument. Maybe our wives, significant others.
1: Depending might what also time of day you ask him.
15: Yeah. But that being said, do you feel like you need all of the utility of what we just discussed? Do you feel like you should pare yourself down to maybe just using one Mac versus PC?
1: Do I feel, when it comes to AI, I feel like I need all of them? That's interesting. It's a good question. I don't think I need any of them.
15: Mm.
1: Because I know that capacity, I had reached a very comfortable capacity of learning and natural development because of a bunch of hard work and studying and reading, right? That kind of stuff. And I'm not sure that by expanding the capacity, by having access to all of this stuff has actually made me more efficient. I probably have more incomplete projects now than I did before. What I do need is the assistant. I do need the assistant to reflect back to me things that I do right and I do wrong. And here's a full exposure of my life to everybody who's listening. I take conversations like this and I run it through an AI and I say, what did I miss? And it teaches me when you said something and I kind of glossed over it and I didn't catch it. Or when I said something and asked an open-ended question, never came back to it and got an answer. So as a communicator, it allows me to look at all of the things to get the reviews and the info that I was never able to get and to get them instantly. So spending 10 minutes listening back to our conversation to try to learn from it, paying close attention to it, and getting the information quickly. So it's in the assistant part, yes. Generally speaking, I'm not sure that we're just creating more incomplete projects in our lives.
15: I think you resonate with a lot of people when you speak to that. Anybody who works a normal corporate job will definitely stop and say, yes, 2 years ago, they got the manual for how they should be, quote unquote, using AI. And there's been 2 years of start and stop. Mm-hmm. So I agree that we, and I love the fact that you expose your process a little bit, because it's important for people to know that this isn't just you hopping on the mic and hoping that a good conversation happens between two professionals. The way that you describe something that's really important to hit home on, which is you have your own knowledge to manage in this situation, and you're managing your knowledge with the assistance of these types of tools. Whether you're a carpenter, you run your own business, or you're somebody that has worked in the same industry your whole entire career, that's the advantage right now that you can use these tools for, which is simply just managing your thoughts, ideas, and the way in which you want to do with them, how you want to leave them behind, how you can transfer your legacy in business in the future. That's the important part about what some of this utility can do, not getting caught up in all the hype.
1: Interesting. Use it carefully, use it honestly, and I think that the good things will come. Be critical of the answers it's giving it to you, because chance, and so back to the original point, of the conversations about Gemini and all that stuff, is that Gemini is keeping you inside the orbit of Google first until you tell it to not, and then it will step outside that. They are selling you more. That's like saying, hey, by the way, here's the new car, but if you want an oil change, go down to that's also my business oil change place, right? And so it's, we have to be careful in how we use it and how we pay attention to it, because it's not necessarily serving us.
15: On the other side of that, Google did do a very good job of indexing a lot of information for a very long time. So we can't undermine the fact that its utility still is driven by the fact that we tend to go to Google as a default source. It'll be interesting to continue to follow this, Shane, because look, there's such a competitive advantage to have a contextual search a proper contextual search being built. Like, think about, we can't cite Wikipedia and Reddit forever and expect everything to be valid. So this is a changing time we should continue to follow, because it's going to be diminishing in that value. It's only going to be more AI content throwing up everywhere, right? Only going to be more options for Claude to fight the branding game versus ChatGPT. That's not going to slow down. What will slow down is our need to continue to have to use all of these, hopefully, so that we can harness our knowledge a little better.
1: Yeah. And I caution everybody, watch for the capacity and the incomplete projects. Capacity is a big word in this. All right, Mohit Rogers, thinkstart.ca, Mac versus a PC, Claude versus AI, and a greasy sales guy sitting in the corner. Thank you, brother.
15: Take care, Shane.
13: It's a culinary competition of global proportions. 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
12: Here's the latest forecast from the AM 800 Weather Center. An orange air quality warning continues. We have widespread smoke tonight with a 30% chance of rain and the risk of a thunderstorm, the low 22. Tomorrow, 70% chance of rain and the risk of storms in the afternoon. There will be local smoke, the high 29, the humidex 40. Chance of showers tomorrow night, still smoky, the low 18. Then sunny on Sunday, the high 26.
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34: What's up? 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You know, from space. And... Whoa, I'm loving people's reactions to the news that Lotto Max now has more chances to win, with 15 new prizes of $100,000 on the next draw.
35: What?
34: 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She also can't believe that the next jackpot is $15 million. But it's real. Believe it.
0: Ah! Alien!
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1: I received a message from somebody who had reached out at shanehewitt.ca. His name is Brad. It says this: my wife heard your program previously. You and a friend were discussing sunburns, and there was no awareness to the serious health risks caused by sunburns. It would be a very valuable public service if you brought in a dermatologist on your program. Thank you, Brad. And so sunburns, skin in particular, and the impacts of the sun is exactly why Ivan Litvinov is here. And Ivan is here to help us understand a bunch of things. Sunburns, the skin, the sun, sunscreen on the list too. Ivan, how are you?
6: Thank you, Shane. I'm doing very well. Happy to be here.
1: How is the land of Doctor of Skin Things?
6: Yeah, no, there's always plenty of work for us. People are unfortunately exposing to the sun. People prefer to be tanned. You know, 50% of the population wants to be tanned. The Canadian winters are long. The summers are short. People are enjoying the festivals, the outdoors. They're sun tanning, sun burning. They're competing for the tan. And that, unfortunately, ultimately always results in increased skin cancer rates. Now, more than 1 in 5 Canadians are going to be affected by skin cancer. Melanoma rates are on the rise. And, of course, people are also aging much faster. They are photoaging. You know, they're developing wrinkles, blotches that are all driven by the sun as opposed to the age alone.
1: When you and your other doctor friends of different disciplines get together, do you dermatologists all giggle and snicker in the corner, laugh and go, we're the most important. Our organ is the biggest in the body. All these other doctors, you and your little problems.
6: Not at all. It's the opposite. We're always trying to get a little bit of focus and attention. Dermatology is the forgotten child in medicine, unfortunately. We're always under-resourced compared to some other specialties. So, no, we're humble servants to the population. It's hard to reach us. And the dermatology waits lists across the country are sometimes as high as 2 years. Definitely here in Quebec, it's over 110,000 people waiting to see a dermatologist in the province.
1: Wow.
6: With only 200 public dermatologists. So no, our message is, you know, we're talking about how there is great awareness of cancer campaigns, be it in breast cancer, colorectal cancer, you know, smoking cessation campaigns. But unfortunately, as you've highlighted, and I think Brett highlighted, there is lack of awareness of how sun, and particularly UV exposure, can impact your health. And I do always remind people that UV exposure, sun exposure, is at the same level as benzene, asbestos, some of those really dangerous carcinogens, where there is really no safe exposure levels for our population.
1: Yeah, which is fascinating, because the thing is the sun does do you good.
6: Mm-hmm.
1: Except at the same time, like, you can't go stick your face into a box of asbestos and go, endorphins, right?
6: Exactly.
1: Like, so this is the catch 22, because we have this this draw to it. I think soulfully plus, you know, physically, our physiology, we get drawn to it because it feels great. It does our body good. The UV part of it, not good. At the same time, a false sense of security around all of it. So tell me about some of the good things the sun does for us.
6: Yeah, so let's unpack all of this. So we are evolutionary programmed to, you know, work with the sun, right? Every single creature on planet Earth, and humans are no exception, rely on the sun for a variety of things. So the sun is essential for us. Without the sun, historically, our ancestors would get rickets and die. So it is much safer for humans to be in a cave where predators cannot get to them, but that's not a solution. So evolutionary, the mechanism have developed where when sun hits our skin and starts to damage our DNA, in response to this very damage of the DNA by UV rays, we produce melanin, which pigments our skin, but also at the same time, endorphins, so natural opioids. Every Canadian knows this. You know, when you get to a southern destination, or when the first sun hits in spring, you get outdoors, You get, you know, a boost of energy. You feel good. So sun is addictive. Make no mistake. So, and this is evolutionary program for the humans to get some sun, but we over tan. We tan way more than we need to, have physiologically, needs for it. The second thing, which is more important for adolescents, is sun is actually regulating our sexual behaviors. It's not just for humans. It's every human, every mammal on earth. You know, just think about dogs in heat in the spring. Sun regulates the entire hormonal axis, hypothalamus, gonadal, sexual axis, and romantic passion. So it's actually been shown in humans and in other animals that it's actually more important for a female to get tanned. It's much more exposure, much more important for female to be UV exposed than for a male to be UV exposed in order for romantic passion to take place. Maybe this is why inherently, you know, we're drawn to models on magazines and so forth being tanned. So sometimes when I talk about sun and I try to say, okay, well, you're not going to be living until 40. Hopefully you'll be living until 80, 90, 100 years old. And we want to age gracefully. And I talk about sun protection. It's like I'm fighting evolution with pamphlets, right? So we need to achieve much deeper level of understanding for folks, you know, because there is this desire for suntan. People want the tan. People want the UV light. And they're always asking, what's a safe way to get UV exposure and to get a tan? Well, it's like looking for a safe cigarette. There is no such thing as a safe cigarette. It just doesn't exist. Yes, sun is addictive. Yes, sun regulates our sexual behavior and romantic passion. Yes, you need some sun for vitamin D synthesis, or you can take vitamin D supplements. But it's also very important to achieve this deep level of understanding and focus on your long-term goals of looking healthy, looking younger, not aging as fast, not getting 10, 15 skin cancers later in life, and therefore enjoying the outdoors. I want every Canadian to go out and enjoy the outdoors, do all the outdoors activity, but protect yourself sufficiently so you don't get a suntan and that you definitely don't get a burn.
1: So if we want to protect ourselves, sunscreen is such a hot topic these days. I want to start from the place of sunscreen being good for you or bad for you, because we've seen, this is the deceptive part, right? You have these sort of homebrew type of things where people say this is good. But what those don't have is they don't have some real chemicals in them. And some of the sunscreen companies over the course of time have been including some really nasty chemicals, which could be a lot worse for you than some of the other things that it's protecting you from. But then you have some that are doing a good job, that are bringing in some pretty good sunscreens that are balanced in all the things. How do we as non-doctors and non-chemists migrate through that part, Dr. Ivan, so we can make sure we have a sunscreen that protects us, but we're not using something that's bad for us?
6: Absolutely. So like everything else in our industries, over the years, things were actually only getting better and safer. We've been actively getting rid of anything that can cause allergy, that can cause irritation. There, 5 years ago, there's been an uncovering that there was some contamination of sunscreen, but other also household products with benzene. So there's been real push to get rid of all benzene, which is a contaminant in the production line. So if anything, sunscreens are getting better and safer. So, and when we talk about sunscreens, there's two categories. There is a mineral sunscreen, and then there's organic sunscreen. So if someone wants to be as safe as possible, you know, literally this is what we recommend for babies 6 months and older, and this is what I use on my face, copious amounts, is to use physical blockers, meaning mineral sunscreen, meaning zinc oxide, titanium dioxide. It does leave you white, pasty appearance. For women, we're adding iron oxide, so it's like a foundation. It looks basically just like a nice makeup, and it will protect from the sun, but at the same time, it doesn't absorb, doesn't mess with your endocrine system or chemicals, doesn't go into the salmon that we eat, doesn't kill marine life, and if you want to sun protect a baby, this is the way to go. But think about sunscreen just like clothing. You know, you need a suit, you need a sports gear suits or other things, right? So you need multiple different strategies. So at the same time, you know, there is organic sunscreen. So if you go into a wedding, you may reach out for an organic sunscreen that is endorsed by the Canadian Dermatology Association, so it's been tested, and you want to put it on without, so you don't have this white, pasty look on your face. So you can try different types of sunscreen. You can see which one is more agreeable to your skin and use it. But I want to highlight that sunscreen is the least effective method of sun protection, and so therefore we need to discuss more effective measures.
1: Yeah,
6: like protective clothing, etc.
1: Well, we did some work on that last summer, and I'm going to bring some of that to the table. We're going to get more here. Dr. Ivan Litvinov is joining us now. Thanks to Brad's email from ShaneHewitt.ca asking about sunscreen and a dermatologist to help us understand. We'll be right back. Shane Hewitt on the Night Shift.
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1: Dr. Ivan Litvinoff is here. Sunscreen and skin health is the conversation. Before we went to the break, there are natural sunscreens. There are the chemical-based ones. The doctor says that the good news is things are getting better and better over the course of time. There are better ways, though, and we did a conversation with Dr. Samantha Yamin, who's actually a neuroscientist, but she's Science Sam. She does all things science and science learning, and helped us understand a year ago that different kinds of clothing and the flowing of the clothing was more impactful than the color and all that stuff. So, Ivan, you had said that there are better ways to sunscreen than just applying chemicals. And let's talk about that, because after we do the clothing, I want to do the false sense of security of sunscreen part. So what do we need to know about clothing?
2: Yeah, so this is actually what I rely on most and foremost for my sun protection needs. So we need to be cognizant that the sun is most intense between 10 and 2. And so when you get out, just seek shade in that particular time. And then also use sun protective clothing. So any kind of opaque clothing, so doesn't need to have a SPF rating. You don't need to go buy something fancy and expensive in a sporting goods store. Any opaque clothing that you will pick up, stretch it a little bit as if it's curving your body, look at the sun. If the sun is not getting through, you are well sun protected. Imagine taking a pair of jeans, you know, or a jeans short and looking at the sun. You're not going to see the sun. So you're getting very good sun protection from something like this. Okay. So, and yeah, so we should use sun protective clothing, you know, some of those hats with wide brims or, you know, something that protects your neck, et cetera. And then only use sunscreen on areas that are not protected by the clothing, such as, you know, your hands and your face. And frankly, if you worry about vitamin D in the summer month, you know, you can expose your hands and your face for like, you know, 10, 15 minutes, which is more than sufficient physiologically to make all the vitamin D you need, in a day. But the rest of the skin, put this fashionable rash guard sun protected clothing. You can buy them online or just go to the store, look for opaque clothing.
1: Well, here's what we're going to do, you and I. We're going to take the material that's in my socks, and based on my pasty white feet and my sock tan lines, we're just going to wear full socks up over our ears, and we will be fully sun protected, because my feet are so white compared to anything else on my body, it must be working very, very well for me. Okay, false sense of security. We go put sunscreen on, we think we're protected, and often we get it really, really wrong, no?
2: Yeah, you're right. I mean, it starts from the desire to tan. Right? So at 10, there's nothing healthy about 10. Your DNA is getting damaged. Sunburn is worse. You know, even one sunburn nearly doubles the risk of skin cancer for someone later in life. So sunscreen is just one of the parts of sun protection. So think about if we talked about road safety and the only thing we talked about seatbelts. So you put the seatbelt, but you're drunk, you're driving over the speed limit, you have a cell phone in your hand. Are you safe? You're absolutely not safe, even though you got a seatbelt on. The same thing here. So you really should be targeting not to tan. If you are not tanning at the end of the day, at the end of the week, then you're doing your job right. So people put thin layer of sunscreen in the morning, and then they go out and they tan and they burn and they feel protected, right? They have this false sense of security, which is provided by this sunscreen application. And of course, you know, if you're using sunscreen, you should reapply after 2-3 hours, and more often if you are bathing or doing water activities or sweating. So this is the problem. This is resulting in sunscreen paradox, where actually people who use sunscreen are the ones who are tanning more, the ones who are burning more, and unfortunately are the ones who are also getting more skin cancers later in life. So don't over rely on sunscreen. Focus on other methods of sun protection and sun avoidance.
1: Is this too simple of a notion? Because I know that some people who use minimal sunscreen, they just put on a little bit, they put it on, whatever, they go out in the sun. You tend to see them withdraw into the shade. They're like, okay, that's enough. And then as opposed to the other people, they bathe themselves in sunscreen. Mm-hmm. They're out there all day. They maybe don't reapply, and they feel like they've got this suit of armor on. It's almost like, is that the mentality, that it's almost like the ones who do a little bit, they can feel it. They know that, okay, I'm done, versus the other folks that are out there being the sunshine warriors?
2: So again, if you're using sunscreen as a permission to tan, that's the problem. Right. So you historically, you underapply, it's patchy, you spray quickly, you think you're protected. You know, it's not going to work.

0: So again, the key thing is at the end of the day, you should not tan, you should not burn, and put enough sunscreen so that you achieve this goal. But otherwise, do enjoy the outdoors. I absolutely want people to get outdoors. I don't want to get people to sit indoors.
1: So what's your takeaway, generally when you see this every day? Like, what's one thing that we grossly misunderstand in all of this? Because everything that we have said here is sort of the same thing that we have said forever. And you said you're trying to, you know, fight with pamphlets. We don't seem to get it. We don't seem to pay attention to it. And kids today are talking about what's the UV before they go outside so they can get the good sunshine, get the good tan. So social media is not helping.
0: Yeah, max tanning, right? No, you're absolutely right. It's a cultural shift that we need, right? So we, you know, certain cultures like Asian cultures prioritize pale skin, which is appropriate. It's a healthy skin. This is how you're supposed to be. In our culture, we all looking for this sun-kissed tan, you know, sun-kissed skin. It's synonymous to us with wealth, affluence, you know, all the positive qualities. So that's where we're getting the message wrong. The goal is not to seek a tan. There's no such thing as a safe tan. There's no such thing as a safe cigarette. So, you know, we really should be cognizant that every time sun is hitting our face, it's damaging our DNA. It's damaging our skin. The cells are dying. It's worse when the cells are not dying, then they stick around to produce cancers. And that's the fear that what I'd like to, for us to think about every time we're in the sun. And you're right. In the Canadian lakes, people go, they put a little bit of patches of sunscreen on the back and they fry and they burn. So that's not the way to go. And also to be cognizant of all the evolutionary drivers of sun exposure. You've mentioned our kids. This is very important. Our research has shown that our sun protection actions in children, you know, go along pretty decently until about the age of 14. After the age of 14, when children establish their own independence, our sun protection measures drop dramatically. And at the age 18, 19, our children and adolescents start to use tanning beds, which is, again, not healthy, not great. And, of course, trying to talk to teens saying, listen, you got to sun protect, you got to worry about skin cancers and sun damage that will happen 20, 40 years ago is really, really low efficacy because they're all invincible. They're all superheroes, you know, James Bond. They'll never get old. So, and the sun protection measures don't get back to where they should be until our children have children of their own when they start, you know, modeling the favorable behavior. So I feel like we need to intervene, especially now for the adolescents, age 14 to 18, and do whatever is right, whatever is done, say, in Japan and other places, and even Australia, which is way ahead of us in sun protection, to basically send a message that the best skin is a natural skin color, not trying to be tanned, to be healthy, and there's ways for us to get vitamin D and other things going for us without necessarily getting a suntan or a sunburn.
1: Well, the internet's working against you. Can tell you that much when it comes to the tanning, the max tanning, and all the what's the UV that the kids all seem to get into. But right. That's where the parents come in, isn't it? How about that? Parents can parent.
0: Yes, but also our celebrities and just explaining to the individuals, like I can easily show. So you know, when I'm in the clinic, I don't try to talk to teenagers about skin cancer. I talk about immediate and expected and guaranteed impacts of the sun. Photo aging. So I show pictures of, you know, two 50-year-olds, one who is a sun worshiper and a twin of that individual who is always sun protecting. There's a huge difference, you know, and you say, well, which one do you want to be, right? There's a picture of a truck driver who likes to roll the window down in the United States, and you can see how the left side of the face is the one that is covered by all the blotches and deep wrinkles. So I say, how do you want to age? Yes, you can do max tanning, but you will definitely pay for it, you know, even 15, 20 years down the road. Yeah. Your skin will look like a burned newspaper. This is the impact of UV damage, you know, and your face, just like a magazine, is going to get damaged. Now, we have some regenerative capacity, so our cells renew, but make no mistake, just like a magazine, your skin is getting damaged. So don't let it happen. You know, think long term, think smart.
1: Well, I hope that answers the questions for everybody. I think it does for me. It's a lot to be taking in and a lot to learn. Thank you to Brad who sent in the question about it. Dr. Ivan Litvinov is here from Montreal joining us to help us understand the skin cancer risk, the tanning risk, the benefits of the sunshine, and how you've got to protect against that, plus sunscreen and everything to go with it. Ivan, thank you for this. Appreciate you.
0: Thank you, Shane. It was a pleasure to be on your show.
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12: Here's the latest forecast from the AM 800 Weather Center. An orange air quality warning continues. We have widespread smoke tonight with a 30% chance of rain and the risk of a thunderstorm, the low 22. Tomorrow, 70% chance of rain and the risk of storms in the afternoon. There will be local smoke, the high 29, the humidex 40. Chance of showers tomorrow night, still smoky, the low 18. Then sunny on Sunday, the high 26.
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1: Well, happy Friday, my friends. Thank you for being here. Shane Hewitt and the Night Shift from the village of Merrickville, just south of Ottawa on the Rideau Canal. I'm Shane Hewitt, and I appreciate you being here again all week this week. And thank you to everybody who grabs the podcast. The podcast numbers continue to grow. It's quite staggering to see through the course of the week the time that you invest, and I appreciate it. And if you have a chance to share it with your friends, I'd be grateful. 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You can grab it on any of the podcast apps if you like, but the iHeart app gives you so much more with the live streaming of stations and free music channels and all that stuff too. So grab it on there. Three things we learned today, Shane Hewitt and the Night Shift. We talked to Science Sam on the show. The Hadron Collider, this big underground science thing, is going through some changes.
2: I mean, we always hear about the Large Hadron Collider, and much like anyone, I'm like, I kind of get it. I don't know how much, but what's cool there, the particle you're talking about, it's the site where they discovered the Higgs boson, which, again, we heard make so many headlines in 2012 when the discovery was announced. But what it really tells us is like this fundamental thing about the universe that was predicted in theories decades ago, and they were actually able to finally measure it for the first time. And that's the thing I love about physics, is like there are the theories, there's the ideas of how things in the universe work, that I don't even know how they're making predictions without being able to actually do the experiments. So they do the thoughts and then the experiments after. And like, this was a payoff of decades later. They discovered this thing that tells us how any particle in our universe has mass. Pretty important. And they just figured it out. Right.
1: Ah, I lost the particle.
2: Yeah.
1: Where'd you put the particle?
2: I think that it was like, it happens in like 1 in a billion collisions. So like, we're talking massive amounts of data these scientists were gathering in a tunnel 100 meters underground at CERN. Yeah.
1: So they build this thing underground and they're blasting atoms and stuff at each other, trying to see what had molecules, and they're trying to see what happens. Even smaller. So like,
2: this is
1: the thing. And so I did just watch Project Hail Mary.
2: Oh, and so good.
1: It is such a good movie. But at one point they lose the stuff.
2: Lose
1: the little astrophage. That's what they call it. And they lose the stuff. And like, I lost the stuff. And so they're trying to find it. And that's kind of how I imagine this collider is, this giant tube, and they're blasting these things trying to see what happens. And you know, when, I don't know, you're trying to like unlock something or remove something, you're not quite sure if it clips this way or that way, and you're like, well, just give it a shove, let's see what happens. And then you kind of flinch a little bit. I feel like that's what the scientists do. They're like, okay, hit go,
2: It's even worse than that, because they can only detect, this particle's invisible. It's like not something they can see directly in any way. They're figuring out it's there. They're observing it, quote unquote, because there's like some missing thing being detected.
1: Science.Sam on the socials for Dr. Samantha Yamin. You see her on the Mary Berg Show all the time. I'm Shane Hewitt. Three things we learned today. Andrew Cadell was on. We talked about Lotto and buying Lotto tickets, because Lotto ticket purchases are down with young people, largely believed to be because of online gambling. I asked Andrew when the last time he bought a ticket was.
3: 3 weeks ago, and so far this year, I'm actually ahead of myself. I've won about $300.
1: Wow.
3: And I think I've spent about maybe $150.
1: So. That's pretty good.
3: But I haven't won the $1 million yet.
1: Yeah. How's your online betting?
3: I don't do it.
1: Yeah, me neither. Young guys, though, my son and all of his friends, it's an everyday course of action to bet on it. And so it's interesting, because all of the social programs we're facing that see benefits of a lot of money, the way it's been sold to us, is everything okay? Where's the gambling money go? Isn't that a good question?
3: It's going obviously to private enterprise, which is promoting. I think their advertising budgets must be about 20% to 30% of what they earn, because it's everywhere. You watch the World Cup, you watch the NHL, you watch football. It's all about betting.
1: Well, and you see the guy who was betting on Trump's speeches.
3: And who knew what they would say?
1: Yeah. He was a teleprompter guy.
3: Everybody's got an angle, right?
1: Yeah. Right.
3: Yeah.
1: Well, so, but it is interesting to me, because the governments, the provincial governments, must make a cut because they approve the gambling. It's like cigarettes. There's got to be a tax on it. You would imagine there has to be a filing. But then where's that money going? So what's happening? They're taking more money, and then all of the organizations that get some of the lot of money aren't. These are questions Canadians need to ask.
3: You're right. And I know that in Ontario, as compared to some other provinces, like Quebec, I think all their lot of money goes into general revenue. In the case of the betting, I think it goes into general revenue. And as you say, it's robbing Peter to pay Paul, because there's money that in Ontario goes to all sorts of good works from the lotteries. But I don't think it goes from betting.
1: So it'll be interesting to see the online betting. That's where people call it, right? It's betting. It's not gambling, because gambling is addictive. So there's the marketing tools happening over and over again. It is online gambling. They are gambling apps. And it's interesting to see how it's already baked itself into culture today, the phrasing that serves the apps. Now, in this particular case, what happens when people stop buying lotto tickets and all things that lotto supports? Shane Hewitt and the Night Shift, three things we learned today. Dr. Lori was on the show, and we talked about problems with the old phrase, happy wife, happy life. Not only is it outdated, but it really doesn't work.
4: So I think that's part of the problem, right? So the expression I really prefer is happy spouse, happy house, and it's much more egalitarian, and it just indicates mutuality, and we're really talking about happiness and mutual care in all of this, right? That's the most important thing, is it's about the happiness. And you can't just base it on the happiness of one spouse. Like, so what? His happiness doesn't matter, only the wife's happiness matters? I mean, this dates back to when there were very traditional gender roles, and the men were the providers, and they wanted to keep the wife happy because she kept the home happy, and this way the home would be happy and peaceful. But it really, it's a bit problematic, because it really indicates that one partner's happiness matters maybe more than the other one, or that one partner is responsible for managing another adult's emotional state or happiness, and that is problematic. We really should be responsible for our own well-being.
1: Oh, I agree. If I could, an observation from what I hear on social media posts and all the things, the old happy wife, happy life has almost created this expectation in some people's minds that that's the way it's supposed to be, regardless of the fact that it's not a life of traditional, like traditional roles like it used to be. Everybody's working now. Everyone's chasing their thing. And I think that some people have gone and, okay, well, I want all the new things of all the new life, and I'm going to go live my life this new way, but the happy wife, happy life still needs to apply to me. Go make me happy. Go do that thing. Buy me the purse. Buy me the whatever. And I think it's pretty strong still today in expectations.
4: Well, yes. And it takes sometimes generations to turn things around. And we've talked about this many times on the show, where expectations come from a long history of cultural beliefs, and like they've been passed on from generation to generation.
1: Well, happy Friday. Thank you for being here. If you're sticking around, we got more to come. But if this is the end of the line for you, you have a fantastic weekend. We'll catch you on the flip side. Shane Hewitt and The Night Shift, the podcast on the iHeart app and all of your favorite podcast apps.
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10: From the National Newsroom of the Canadian Press, I'm John Kennedy. U.S. President Donald Trump is threatening tariffs on Canada again, blaming Ontario's wildfires for sending smoke into the U.S. Trump accused Canada of failing to manage its forests as smoke triggered air quality warnings across Ontario and several American states. The comments drew pushback from Prime Minister Mark Carney and Ontario Premier Doug Ford, who urged American politicians to send fire assistance instead of criticism. It comes as firefighters from both countries continue working together to battle increasingly intense blazes. The Union for Ontario's Wildland Firefighters, Pilots, and Support Staff accused the province of understaffing its wildfire response. The Ontario Public Service Employees Union says the province has 153 fire crews available, but should have at least 250. Premier Doug Ford says the province added 68 new permanent positions ahead of this year's wildfire season, but didn't specify if they've been filled. Ford also defended his government's wildfire budget, saying the province spends significantly more than budgeted responding to fires. Federal officials say there have been no outbreaks of the diarrhea-causing parasite in Canada.
11: Iceberg lettuce from Mexico served at Taco Bell restaurants in five U.S. states has been identified as a source of the outbreak. Canadian officials say the lettuce implicated in the American outbreak has not been distributed in Canada. The Canadian Food Inspection Agency says it's monitoring the U.S. situation and is in contact with the U.S. Food and Drug Administration. The Public Health Agency of Canada says it's not investigating any outbreaks here, but there is typically an increase in cyclospora infections in the spring and summer linked to imported fruits and vegetables. Jason White, The Canadian Press.
10: The Canadian Cancer Society says a class action lawsuit against the maker of Juul e-cigarettes has cleared a crucial legal hurdle after years of delays. The BC Supreme Court certified the class action this week, with the case against Juul Labs Canada, Juul Labs, and tobacco company Altria Group filed originally in 2019. Canadian Cancer Society policy analyst Rob Cunningham says the case is important given the alarming rate at which youth are vaping in Canada.
12: We have a tremendous problem with youth vaping in Canada, and we've made progress to reduce smoking among youth, but now a new generation of kids are becoming addicted to nicotine through e-cigarettes. 27% of high school students in grade 12 are vaping. That's enormously high. We need to do a lot more in terms of public policy to reduce vaping.
10: The lawsuit alleges that Juul e-cigarettes were deceptively marketed as safer and healthier than cigarettes, in part to hook a new generation on nicotine. Uncertainty clouds the forecast on whether wildfire smoke will affect the World Cup final. Smoke from Canadian wildfires has created hazy conditions across large parts of the U.S., including the site of the final. Argentina and Spain are set to meet on the pitch in New Jersey on Sunday afternoon. This is the Canadian Press. In sports, George Springer is back in the Blue Jays outfield for the first time this season as Toronto opens a three-game series against the Chicago White Sox tonight. The 36-year-old played his first 66 games this year as Toronto's designated hitter. The Jays are trying to snap a two-game skid and improve their 45-51 record. Tonight's game between the Pittsburgh Pirates and Cleveland Guardians has been postponed because of air quality concerns from wildfire smoke out of northern Minnesota and Canada. It's the latest of several sporting event cancellations this week because of air quality. The Vancouver Whitecaps Major League Soccer game last night in Chicago was also postponed. The Toronto Tempo hosts WNBA star Angel Reese and the Atlanta Dream tonight. The Tempo sit fifth in seven-team Eastern Conference with a 10-14 record, more than halfway into their inaugural season. All-star guard Marina Mabry leads the team with 21 points per game. From the Canadian Press, I'm John Kennedy.
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9: Here's the latest forecast from the AM 800 Weather Center. An orange air quality warning continues. We have widespread smoke tonight with a 30% chance of rain and the risk of a thunderstorm, the low 22. Tomorrow, 70% chance of rain and the risk of storms in the afternoon. There will be local smoke, the high 29, the humidex 40. Chance of showers tomorrow night, still smoky, the low 18. Then sunny on Sunday, the high 26.
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1: Going for a walk, it's one of my favorite things to do. Like, do you have that favorite thing where you find yourself doing it, and it's not like you are in some sort of, like, excited place. Like, oh, I can't wait to go for a walk today. It's just like you find this little groove. And I know that some people, that might be crafting. Some people, it could be woodworking or painting. For me, it's going for a walk. And I just, on vacation, what's your plan today? Just going to go that way. See where it takes me. I mean, I'm perfectly okay with that plan. Rocco Rossi is here. Rocco has a great book, Finding Grace, a Camino de Santiago story about going for a walk, if you will. Now, I don't want to oversimplify it, Rocco, but it's kind of starts there, doesn't it?
2: It absolutely does. For over 1,000 years, across over 80,000 kilometers of trail that basically create this network across Europe that all leads to a town in northwestern Spain, Santiago de Compostela, where the church tells us the remains of St. James the Greater, Apostle of Christ, are buried, and millions of people have walked pilgrimage to there. And I've had the great privilege since 2002 to walk 23 variations over 14,000 kilometers.
1: Wow.
2: Which is the equivalent of 332 marathons, or walking from BC to Newfoundland to BC again, a la a Canadian Forrest Gump.
1: Well, it's a really slow Forrest Gump.
2: Yes, very slow.
1: Okay, that's amazing. Why? Not the reasons to go and the place why, but why you?
2: The first time I was at a really low moment in my life. I had been chasing the corporate dream and, climbing up the corporate ladder, and I got to the top, and, an event led me to question whether the ladder was even leaning against the right building. And so I needed a place to sort through things, and I read an article in the Toronto Star by a fabulous writer, Rob Crew, and took him out to lunch. And a week later, I was on a plane to Pamplona, and I ended up walking 1,000 kilometers over 30 days, and it was a remarkable tool that I've now repeated at least annually, except for COVID, since then.
1: Wow. Is it, I want to make sure that, because, you know, some of our friends that are with us right now, some are faithful and some are not, and some are different faiths and so on. Yeah. So I want to make sure that I offer this story in a way that is inviting for everybody, where they, the faith part connects or doesn't connect. And sometimes it's the tradition. Sometimes it's, you know, just the journey and the curiosity. It was that part of it for you, or did that come into it at all?
2: Look, I was raised in the Catholic faith, and I lost my way for many years, and then looked at spirituality in different ways. It definitely forms part of the framing for my walking, but all of us, whether religious or not, you know, we all at some point are trying to sort through what it is that we're doing. And are we doing the thing that really rewards us, really makes us feel useful, really brings us happiness? And our day-to-day lives are just so busy and so distracting that it's rare that we give ourselves the time and space to do that. And so it's really quite remarkable that virtually every culture across the world has some form of pilgrimage as part of its tradition, because this practice of taking yourself out of your home circumstances, getting out of your comfort zone, pushing yourself physically, facing the elements day after day after day, is really an incredible context within which to meditate and think. And again, religious, non-religious, and the architecture, the history, the food, the wine, You could go there just for adventure, and many do, just to celebrate life.
1: Mm-hmm. Yeah, very well said. I mean, I just, it's so cool in conversations like this to be able to offer a box if you are most comfortable putting the story into a box. And if you, that's not your thing and you don't want it in a box, you can listen from that place too. And I think it's a beautiful way to do it. Tell me about Grace and why she's trying to find herself.
2: Well, there are two principal characters in the book. One is a hard-charging Wall Street financier of Italo-American heritage, known to the world as Tony Bird, but his birth name was Antonio Auccello, and he changed it to anglicize it to fit into Wall Street. He goes through a tragedy that really throws him into crisis, and he's basically drinking himself to death in the Caymans when he receives a mysterious cardboard tube that has this piece of parchment all filled with Latin script. And Google tells him this is a written blessing given to those who walk the Camino de Santiago, and someone has done this on his behalf. Some mysterious woman by the name of Grace Land. And so at the end of his rope and filled with curiosity, he heads to Spain in the hopes of answering some questions and finding Grace, both the physical Grace and Grace in the sense of meaning in his life.
1: At what point of your walks and, you know, going on these journeys did the story come? Because I mean, it's a fiction. My understanding is anyway, it's a fiction story that is derives directly from some of your experiences on, and probably people you've met, I would assume, along your
2: journey. Yeah. You know, all of the characters are characters that I've either met or are amalgams of characters that I've met. And the idea, has been bouncing around in my head for 20 years. I've journaled every single one of my 23, Caminos. I've also done many podcasts and written articles for The Globe and Maclean's and, chapters in books, but, never had the time to, focus on writing a book. And, when I left my last full-time job, I had the time to do that. And, this is the product of it.
1: Take away specifically from the book. Is there something that you hope people find when it comes to just the book? Cause I'm going to ask you about the walks in a moment. I want to know just about the book and the story of Grace first. Is there something that you hope people find? Cause if it starts with a guy who's lost, you know, that typically would lead me to believe that somebody gets found, whether it's him or not, to be determined. Spoiler alert.
2: Yeah.
1: Tell me about that.
2: There's no question. What I want people to take away is that it's important for our own self-care, our own mental health, our own enjoyment of life, to take time to really think about those things which are important to us and to help us prioritize those things. And certainly Finding Grace is about one man's search for that and one woman's gift to him of a blessing and a pathway that he can follow to get to that clarity. And at the same time, fulfill her own needs for redemption, her own needs for purpose.
1: Wouldn't it be nice if someone could offer us a map and we could trust and surrender ourselves to that map, and then whatever the treasure looks like for each of us, be able to find it at the end? Finding Grace is the book. Rocco Rossi is the author. But I'm curious about the walking part. So when we come back, Shane Hewitt and the Night Shift, Rocco Rossi and the Forrest Gump of walking. We'll be right back.
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12: Here's the latest forecast from the AM 800 Weather Center. An orange air quality warning continues. We have widespread smoke tonight with a 30% chance of rain and the risk of a thunderstorm, the low 22. Tomorrow, 70% chance of rain and the risk of storms in the afternoon. There will be local smoke, the high 29, the humidex 40. Chance of showers tomorrow night, still smoky, the low 18. Then sunny on Sunday, the high 26.
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1: With nothing to do, you waste a...
2: Rocco Rossi wrote a book. It's called Finding Grace. You can get it on Amazon and all your book places. The walks, though, Rocco, for those who are just joining us, how far have you walked? And start again, reintroduce the path that you took for the first time.
3: Sure. Since 2002, I've walked 23 versions of the Camino de Santiago. And again, most people, to the extent that they've heard of the Camino de Santiago or, you know, seen the Martin Sheen, Emilio Estevez movie, The Way, think of it as one route, one path. And the reality is, in the Middle Ages, when this began, people didn't have access to planes, trains, and automobiles, so they couldn't go to a set starting point of the walk per se. They started wherever they lived, and so there are an infinite number of paths that go through Europe, but because of mountain ranges and rivers and infrastructure, they get channeled into four or five routes. The first one I walked, the main one, is called the Camino Frances, or the French Way. In Spain, it starts in a monastery town in the Pyrenees called Roncesvalles, and goes across northern Spain to Santiago de Compostela. And that first Camino in 2002, I walked about 1,000 kilometers, and averaged about 25 to 30 kilometers a day. And and most people can do that, you know, for one day. It's doing it day after day for 30 days that really becomes the challenge.
2: Yeah, so I mean that becomes the wear and tear of all of it, and of course some days are better than others when it comes to what you would encounter. I'm sure. Okay. Now you had shared when we started this sort of end of the corporate ladder, what's next? You know, I don't want to say midlife crisis, but maybe awakening. And tell me, like, if I had to ask you, like, what was one moment through all of the walks you've done? Is there one moment that really stays with you, a person, a moment that you go, oh yeah, this was worth it?
3: Well, as I said, I was very much wrapped up in the corporate world and climbing the ladder. And if you had known me at that period of my late 30s, I was very much the kind of guy with the bumper sticker that says, he who dies with the most toys wins.
2: Yeah, right.
3: And it was all about accumulating more stuff and more cars and bigger house to put all of the stuff into. You know, my boss and mentor of the time and dear friend ended up dying of a heart attack while we were traveling together in Belgium. After
2: particularly
3: successful.
2: The two of you together?
3: Yeah.
2: Oh dear. What a moment.
3: And that, you know, put me into an incredible tailspin that I needed to sort my way through. And long story short, I ended up on that path. And there were lots of moments, but if I had to limit myself to one, it was really at the end of that particular Camino. I'd been to Santiago. I'd gone to Finisterre, another 100 kilometers to the ocean, and I was feeling pretty good. And I decided that I was going to walk to this little beach town because I had a few days left, and I was going to just put my feet in the water and drink some beer and try to recover from a month of walking. And 5 kilometers from the little town, I came across a boy at the side of the road, and he was just wailing away at the sidewalk with a garden hoe, whack, whack, whack, and it just seemed bizarre. So I got up beside him. I said, "Buenos dias, ¿qué tal? How are you doing?" And he looked me up and down. And he dropped his garden hoe and he grabbed the walking stick that I had purchased early on in in the Camino, and that I was bringing back to give to my father, who loves to carve in wood, and so this was going to be a present from me to him, and I would tell him stories of the Camino, and he'd carve them into the stick. But this little boy grabbed the stick with both hands, and I tried to pull back and ended up lifting him off the ground. He was, you know, maybe 10 years old and you know, maybe 70 pounds soaking wet. And he just started grunting, and his face was distorted, and clearly he had many challenges. But I had lost it. I wanted the stick, and so I tried to shake him off, and he was, and I'm starting to freak out and figuring the police are going to show up. I'm going to get thrown in jail. But I want the stick. And so I start prying his fingers off one at a time from the stick. And I'm just about to get the stick back when it hits me, like, what the hell are you doing? Are you so far gone that you would harm a mentally challenged young child for a piece of wood? Mm. And it occurred to me that in 30 days, no one had even looked at the stick, let alone touched it. And here, 5 kilometers from when I'm never going to use it as a walking stick again, is this little boy who wants the stick. And so I stopped struggling. I put my hands over his. I say, regalo para ti, present for you. And he looks at me and he looks at the stick, and he's clearly confused because we've been struggling, and he thinks, is this some kind of trick? And I realize, you know, here I am, I'm 6'4", 250 pounds, you know, standing over him. So I touch his shoulders once more, regalo para ti, and I take a step back. And he watches that step back, and he lifts his face. And Shane, next to the birth of my son, the single most beautiful moment of my life, his face fills in a smile that melts me. And I just burst into tears, and I'm only 5 kilometers. I've walked over 1,000 kilometers. I'm only 5 kilometers from this town where I'm going to sit and drink beer. I can't for the life of me walk those final 5 kilometers. I hail a car that takes me in. Meanwhile, the boy's gone, but it was one final lesson from the Camino about the need to, you know, give up that material thing to bring joy to someone else. And in turn, that brought incredible joy and peace to me. Hmm. So that was a particularly important moment of my first Camino.
2: Can I reflect something back to you?
3: Please.
2: It's interesting when you talk about corporate and then you talk about this thing with your dad, connection with your dad, and I understand the importance of it. Right? Because your expectation is the word, expectation of what it was going to create for you and your dad, that it was the thing that was going to bridge the gap in the story, right? When in the reality is, when you really break it down after the fact, you're like, well, I could have sat with my dad, give him something to carve, and I could have told him all the stories. Like, it had nothing to do with it. But it's interesting how the expectation steps in and it clouds everything. And it sounds to me like that was the moment that the expectation came out from the dark into the light and was like, oh, there it is. And now the expectation goes away.
3: Just beautifully put. Really beautiful. Insightful.
2: Wow. Rocco Rossi, Finding Grace is the book. And inspired by stories like this, it sounds like there's more books to come, Rocco.
3: Well, this one's taken me 20 years, so I don't know.
2: Well, you are a walker, not a runner, so let's all fair.
3: Certainly, certainly a lot more stories in that book.
2: I love it. Well, I'd love it if you'd share some of them with us again.
3: I would be delighted.
2: I'm feeling the feelings, Rocco, so thank you.
3: A great pleasure, Shane. Thank you for allowing me the venue to share it.

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11: 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Lorraine is here. 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

0: list on there, Toyota. They've got some stuff on there too. Is there anything that sticks out for you when we're shopping for Canadian, even though we don't have a Canadian car company?
1: The Civic and the RAV4, those are the two big ones, and those are our biggest numbers as well. Honda and Toyota make three quarters of the stuff that's built here, so I am a very big proponent of them because they're the only ones who have been growing their numbers instead of trashing them and not producing, let's say, you know, the Jeep Compass or something, shutting down those lines. So yeah, I'm going to rah-rah-rah for the people that are growing our industry instead of the ones who are threatening it.
0: Now, not all Civics, though. I think the hatchback is American, but slantback one, like there are things that you need to, if you can't just assume all Civics are made in Canada, right?
1: No, that's true. And GM had a lot of exposure in Mexico, which they're repatriating as we speak. So the last year has been a lot of turmoil. And so places we previously thought something was made, it's being pulled back either into the U.S. or being brought in from a different place. With the Chinese EV numbers coming up, the Chinese Teslas are popping in again, like immediately they're the first ones coming over the border. So the first number on your VIN tells you what country it was made in, if you're looking for that. And you can check it easily and find out, you know, who you want to support or who you want to punish. I mean, I didn't say that, but you know what I mean.
0: It's a quick Google if you want to find out with your VIN, and you can find out where it was made and when and all those different things. Okay, now your recent article on driving.ca is sort of about tariffs and safe places to buy cars. Help us understand, because some people want to prove a point. They want to let their dollar control the outcome of some of these things. Some people don't care, but some people just want to know. So what do we need to know of the status of this?
1: I think what's hard right now is it's crazy if you're buying a car, but if you need a car, you have to buy a car. So you're thinking everything is so overpriced. It is. I'm sorry. Cars are so expensive. We talked about this probably every week. So I asked three different people in the industry, are there any safe harbors? Are there anywhere people should be looking? And Car Help Canada, which is a consumer advocate group, they're seeing people looking for the sedans and subcompacts again. They're seeing people look in a lot of cases where the domestic, the OEMs, Ford, GM, Stellantis aren't making, you know, sedans and cars. But a lot of buyers are going, enough of this. And the point they make, which is excellent, a base level anything is still loaded with safety features and tech. It's not like the old days. So even just, you know, a baseline Hyundai has heated seats, it's got Bluetooth, it's got all that stuff. And when I was talking to Auto Trader, he goes, oh, we go by how long something is sitting on the lot, because you've got room to negotiate. Stuff like a Cadillac, 24 days. They're the hottest thing going right now in Canada, the Cadillacs and Toyotas and Hondas. However, all the big Jeeps, all the big GM stuff and the Stellantis stuff, the trucks, the Jeeps, the pickups, they're sitting up to 131 days. 60 is a good number. That's the number they can live with. 131 is getting bad. So the big metal, the big expensive gas guzzlers are sitting longer. So that gives you room to negotiate if that's where you want to go. I think gas prices are going to stay up for probably about a year, but they have calmed down a little and most of us are used to it because we're an idiot species who get used to anything if you do it to us long enough.
0: How do you find out, like, how many days it's been there? Like, do you have to be a lurker?
1: Call the dude at Auto Trader. I don't know if they post that somewhere. I posted the top 10 or top 5 and the bottom 5. It does change. I'm sure if you go digging into some industry paper like Wards or somewhere for Canada.
0: Yeah, I think VINs do. I think they do like a season. They definitely do the year.
1: Yeah.
0: It's kind of like tires. Like tires, you can see
1: the birthday,
0: the week it was made. Yeah. I think, right? It's like week 47.
1: Yeah.
0: 2026 or something like that. So that would be a big tool, wouldn't it? If someone was on the lot, cause you could just say to them, look, I know this thing's been sitting here for 4 months. So how about give me a deal?
1: Yeah. No, that would help. But basically the big luxury stuff and the big expensive gas guzzlers that have been sitting at this point. So as of the end of May, there's a glut of that stuff sitting there. You can kind of tell by the headlines, the price of gas, what's going on in Iran or who we're bombing and then playing soccer with a minute later, you know. Whatever.
0: Mm-hmm. Yeah. Okay. So what's the outlook look like then if things are so terrible? I mean, you said that repatriating things into America from Mexico, I mean, that was a big deal. I would imagine that impacts Volkswagen a ton too.
1: Oh,
0: what does this become by the end of the year?
1: what were the one place I always look at.

0: most of us look is to the used market for some help, some relief when new car prices are so high. And obviously since 2021, used car prices have been in some cases higher than new car prices, you know, during the pandemic when everything was crazy, crazy, crazy. We also lost 1.5 million vehicles that didn't get sold in 22 and 23. So they're missing. They're the missing middle that they should be there coming back off lease or, you know, being traded in. So the used market, the prices have stayed very strong. We're not looking for relief in there. This is according to Canadian Black Book, Daniel Ross. He says by 2027, we're finally going to see some ease in the used market with those numbers coming back in. So that's the best information I have for you is go buy a gas guzzler, go buy something small that's made here, like a RAV4, even though there's probably a waiting list, or wait till 2027 for hopefully some easing in the used market. However, all of the above advice can be reduced to zero depending on what happens.
1: Yeah, tomorrow, right? The news headlines. So the Elise, we were doing some shopping around, and even like a Honda SUV, which I don't even think it was the HRV or whatever they call it now, but $850 just for the lease.
0: The payments are brutal, and we've got a lot of people underwater on their loans. It's harder and harder to hit that sweet spot where you have some equity in your vehicle. Part of the problem, and I beg people, don't take out 8 and 9 year loans on your cars. I don't care if they tell you it's normal. It's not. You'll have some plus $800 payment in your budget for years, long out of warranty. It's obscene. And we've just gotten people used to this idea. And I hate it for consumers because, you know, having a car loan, my father's twisting in his grave already. Sorry, Pop. I've always had a car loan. But you can't take on 8 or 9 year loans for a car. Cars are appliances. They're tools. They're not worth more money. They're worth less money. So treat it like a tool. Buy the least you have to buy. Take care of it. Maintain it. Find other ways to get around. But honestly, we're becoming slaves to vehicles, and manufacturers know it. They've pushed the big stuff, and we just went running right into the fire.
1: We did, and we bought into it. We're like, oh, flashy, oh, tech, oh, cool, yeah. Look at the pretty lights, let's buy it. Used market stuff, have you seen any of the finance folks start to open up on the 10-year rule? There was kind of this 10-year rule, right? And it depending on the lenders, it was kind of like, we'll loan you the money to finance your car for 4 years as long as your car is not more than 10 years old. It's tough to go get a loan on a car that's 15 years old because people are like, you can't even guarantee it's going to be worth anything. Have you heard any of the talk about that, some of that stuff changing?
0: I haven't. I know people, and the other thing, you know, they're throwing on their line of credit against their house or borrowing against their house to buy a car, which is also tricky. Cars are staying on the road longer. The average in the U.S. is up to 13 years, I think, and we're at like 12 and a half. So that's the longest we've ever seen cars on the road or older. We're also told new cars are better. They're supposed to last longer. Great. That's what we're supposed to see. I think every lender has their own. I mean, depending on your interest rate, you can get any loan you want. I guarantee it.
1: Yeah. Well, you can, and they'll give you a stupid interest rate.
0: Yeah.
1: But I was thinking back to about 1994. When I had a Toyota pickup, a 1982 Toyota pickup, you know, those little old ones that were pretty awesome, 4x4. And it was terrible. It was a bucket of bolts. And it, you know, at that point it was 12 years old. When I look at what I drive today on a car that is 15, almost 16 years old, there is no comparison to the quality that we've grown to. So there is a little bit of good news because a car from 82 when you were in 92 was a really old car.
0: Yeah.
1: Oh, so it's changed a lot.
0: Yeah.
1: We can celebrate
0: too,
1: that.
0: It's fatalities. Fatalities have fallen as well. The cars are safer. You're far more likely to survive crashes and be less injured. I mean, the people around you, not so much because they're too big. But no, whenever someone says the good old days, they're crazy. No, the cars.
1: Little bit of good news. Go see a car show in your community this summer and celebrate some of the old things. Lorraine Sommerfeld, thank you, my friend.
0: Thank you. See you later, Dan.
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12: Here's the latest forecast from the AM 800 Weather Center. An orange air quality warning continues. We have widespread smoke tonight with a 30% chance of rain and the risk of a thunderstorm, the low 22. Tomorrow, 70% chance of rain and the risk of storms in the afternoon. There will be local smoke, the high 29, the humidex 40. Chance of showers tomorrow night, still smoky, the low 18. Then sunny on Sunday, the high 26.
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0: In 1996, TVs were a lot different than they are today. And I called Carmi Levy because he's old. And he knows this stuff. All of these young folks today, and it's funny because I remember being young, Carmi, and we were so excited when, my dad had a TV that plugged into the lighter of his car when we were driving down the highway.
1: Ooh,
0: and you could get, it was an old black and white thing, I don't know, maybe 12 inches, maybe smaller. And then you could watch a little TV on the one channel as you're close enough to a city. And we didn't have it for long. But here's the thing, is that through the course of time, you know, your dad would get excited to buy a TV. And I remember the day we got a 32-inch TV. Ooh. And how massive that thing was. It was big. It was heavy. It was ridiculous. And then you look at life today. And the irony of all of it is that my kids grew up on their phones, and they will sit with a 60-inch flat-screen smart TV in front of them and have their phone up and be watching it on their little 5-inch screen. Yeah. And if they had only known life like we knew life back in the day with low resolution and big, heavy, small TVs with no remote control, boy, get up and change the channel.
1: Yeah, you were the remote control.
0: I was the remote control. Life would be much different, wouldn't it, if the kids today only knew that. By the way, get off my lawn. Let's talk TVs, 1996 to 2026.
1: CRTs, man. I mean, 2020 and 26-inch TVs were large. 32 was like, my God, your family is super rich.
0: Yeah.
1: And they were dangerous, right? Remember, like, when there were babies around, you didn't let them near them because they could topple over.
0: Do you remember the static when you got too close?
1: You'd
0: get
1: close to
0: them and your hair would start to stand up.
1: Yeah, we weren't supposed to go too close to the TV because my parents warned me about radiation.
0: Yeah.
1: So it was bad for my eyes, so we had to sit at on the other side of the living room, which, of course, made everything even smaller. And I think the equivalent was in resolution, it was like 480 lines of resolution versus, you know, so like detail was just something that just wasn't part of the equation. It was kind of laughable. My parents were always the last ones to get any television. I still remember when I was really young, my parents had a black and white TV in a furniture, like it was this console thing.
0: Yeah.
1: And then my dad brought a color TV home one day, and he was all, you know, proud of it. And we put it on top of the color of the black and white TV because it was the only stand that was big enough to hold CRT. Yeah, so
0: we didn't get rid of the old TV. You put the new TV.
1: Did
0: on
1: not
0: the old TV.
1: Exactly. And we kept that furniture, even though we didn't use the black and white TV for after that point. It was still a very large piece of furniture in our living room for at least a decade after we got the new TV. Really weird kind of what you remember from childhood. It was a good era of technology. That was a good day when we finally went to color.
0: I don't know how we used to watch TV. Like, you'd sit on that old brown flowered sofa that your grandmother had. And you know,
1: you've been to my house. Yeah.
0: But the TV was on the floor.
1: Yeah. It was really weird.
0: It was a wood cabinet on the floor.
1: Not very ergonomic, yeah.
0: No, and then you look at today and we've got them all up in the, oh man.
1: Explains why I have issues with my shoulder and my back, because I probably spent my childhood doing sort of staring down and being completely imbalanced. I'm sure my doctor has something to say about that.
0: It's crazy to think. Even the way that, I mean, the rabbit ears, the watching the antenna before the digital antennas, before all of it, and the cable, and then the cable adapters and all the things, Carmi, so different.
1: The RF converter on the back so that I could hook up my video game system. That was the bomb as well. And you had all these cables that you had to hook up and then screw in very carefully. And if you didn't do it just right, of course, it looked even fuzzier than it normally would. But once you got everything kind of dialed in, man, you know, that was like party central for all your friends. You know, my friends would come over and everyone else would disappear. That was our domain. We lived there.
0: Did you, like the VHS, the DVD, I mean, it was kind of similar to your video game thing. I mean, it was all, can you make it work? And then do you have the adapter? And because there was not multiple inputs, you could buy the little thing that had a switch to switch between two things.
1: Yeah, I was the youngest of three, and I was usually the one who figured it out. So they would just kind of hand it over to me and say, Carmi, make it work. And so I would, you know, tell my dad what he needed to buy, and we would go to the store and we would get it. And then I would hook it all up and I'd play with it. And of course everyone would hover over me, and I was a hero when it worked. Mm-hmm. But if it didn't, I was kind of like the goat. So, all depended. There was a lot of pressure on me. I remember like being at the back of the TV. I think I was like 7 or 8 years old at the time, and I'm sweating profusely because I'm worried. I don't want to let anyone down because they absolutely won't be able to watch TV and, the VCR, which was of course new then as well, that they wanted it to work as well. Kind of amusing. My parents were always late to the game in getting technologies. But once they got it, they would never admit that they were late to the game. So, it fell on me to.
0: Do you
1: want
0: to talk about
1: that?
0: You want to get on the couch and tell us all about it?
1: I clearly have a lot of baggage.
0: Well, you're the tech guy on the TV and the radio now. So what does that say?
1: It started very early, apparently. I guess, yeah. You
0: know, next time you see Carmi Levy on TV, just know he's working through his childhood issues.
1: That's right. And somewhere there's a dusty VCR just waiting to be reconnected in his basement.
0: Today, people pay a premium to get the low res so they can play the old games and watch the old movies in the original way they were intended, which is kind of bananas.
1: It's kind of interesting. There are some people who swear by old CRT TVs, that they say that the color is just not the same when you're using a flat screen, that experience, that analog experience, you just can't replicate it using newer technology. And these are probably the same people who are listening to music on vinyl, who are still making mixtapes using cassettes. And God bless them all. I mean, you know, I love that these old technologies have not completely disappeared. Sure, they're not mainstream. We're not all using them, but there's a very passionate small community that still says, you know what, I remember what it was like back in the 80s and 90s using these technologies. They're kind of laughably obsolete now, but wow, do I feel good when I turn on that TV and I see the screen start to warm up and I can feel the static in my hair and I can feel the radiation, you know, pouring into my eyes. This was what TV watching was meant to be, and God, I miss that. No flat screen will ever be able to replicate that experience.
0: Fast forward to today again, and we start to see that now, like those old TVs, you turn them on, they still work. I mean, I remember the stories about someone like scavenging in a dump somewhere and opening up the back of a TV and dying. They were that dangerous. But then you look at the TVs today, and we go buy these expensive TVs and they have little computers in them. And through the course of time, the apps get bigger, they demand more. And now TVs are, sad to say, kind of disposable.
1: Yeah, well, we don't fix them. I mean, we had people in our community who were TV repair people. And, you know, my dad was friends with all of them. And so whenever our TV went on the blink, we would all carry it into the station wagon, because of course dad had a station wagon, and bring it to, in this case, it was Bill's house, and Bill would diagnose it for us and he would order a part and he'd fix it. And then we would bring it home. And that TV lasted for my entire childhood. Whereas I look at the flat screens that we have in our home today, and that's not the same experience my kids had when the first flat screen that we bought became obsolete. It was no longer capable of running all the things we wanted it to run. Guess what? We went out and bought another one, and the kids barely blinked, didn't care. Oh, this one's bigger. It's brighter. We like it. I kind of missed that. It almost felt nostalgic when you could fix things, and people that you knew would fix them. That's not the case today, and to a certain extent, I think we've lost something along the way.
0: Yeah. Yeah, it is kind of sad. They are disposable. And if you ever want to buy, by the way, a TV, just go buy a dumb TV.
1: Yeah.
0: Right? And because they're cheap. They're so cheap because people can't get any money for them. They pretty much give them away. It's mind-blowing. Throwback Thursday, Carmi Levy, tech expert here, helping us take a little flashback back in time to the CRTVs. 1996 on Throwback Thursday, and if you ever need anything fixed, you just send little Carmi back there.
1: Give me a call. I've got your screwdriver for you.
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19: From the National Newsroom of the Canadian Press, I'm John Kennedy. U.S. President Donald Trump is threatening to increase tariffs on Canada due to smoke from wildfires in Ontario blanketing parts of the U.S.
21: Trump says in a social media post that he's holding Canada responsible for not properly maintaining forested areas. He says he'll call Prime Minister Mark Carney to discuss the issue. Trump says Canada's forest management is leaving the U.S. with unnecessary pollution and poor air quality that he says is, quote, totally unacceptable. Wildfires are ripping through northwestern Ontario, forcing residents in several First Nations communities to evacuate. One remote community has been destroyed, with residents forced to flee in small boats. Kelly Malone, The Canadian Press, Washington.
19: The BC Wildfire Service says conditions are cooler and more humid, but the forecast suggests the break could be short-lived. Information Officer Gordon Robinson says hot, dry weather is set to return over the next few days. He says the weather likely won't help the situation, but also won't throw firefighters any curveballs. Winds picked up earlier this week and howled through the Fraser Canyon, fanning the out-of-control flames and forcing the evacuation of the town of Boston Bar, BC. Federal authorities are looking into whether the Canadian National Railway broke the law after a crew had to be evacuated from a train engulfed in flames in northwestern Ontario.
26: A Transport Canada spokesperson says the government is conducting follow-up oversight to determine if CN failed to comply with rules under the Railway Safety Act. A video shared on social media showed a curtain of orange-red flames closing in on the train near Armstrong, Ontario. A trade union for more than 10,000 rail workers says the crew had to be treated for smoke inhalation, and it's calling on CN to stop operating through active wildfire zones. Diana Mussina, The Canadian Press.
19: Saab says it will work with the Canadian company CAE on a domestic training, flight simulation, and support program if Ottawa buys its Gripen jets. The company says the deal would mean critical operational and mission systems information would stay in Canada under Canadian control. The Liberal government launched a review of the fighter jet program in March 2025 after U.S. President Donald Trump began his trade war with Canada. Saab has since launched a charm offensive to try and convince the government to buy some of its Gripen E fighter jets. The U.S. and Iran have escalated their attacks against the Middle East, trading strikes aimed at infrastructure and military targets. Their battle over the Strait of Hormuz continues to intensify, and the collapse of the interim ceasefire leaves no clear end in sight for the war that the U.S. and Israel began more than 4 months ago. U.S. President Donald Trump faces political pressure to bring the war to a close and avoid the kind of prolonged Middle East conflict he originally campaigned against. This is the Canadian Press. In sports, Sam Antenacci's two-run home run off starter Spencer Miles ignited a five-run second inning, and the visiting Chicago White Sox then coasted to a 12-4 win over the Toronto Blue Jays. Luis Urias, George Springer, and Brandon Valenzuela each hit a solo home run for the Jays, who have lost three in a row and fallen seven games below 500. Caitlin Clark had 45 points and 10 assists. Kelsey Mitchell scored 30 points, and the Indiana Fever rallied in the final quarter to defeat the visiting Seattle Storm 110-107 tonight. Clark became the fastest WNBA player to reach 200 career three-pointers in the second quarter. Australian golfer Lucas Herbert is leader heading into the weekend at the British Open. Herbert was one of two players to tie the record low major score of 62 today to put him at 8-under. Corey Connors of Listowel, Ontario is in a 13-way tie for 25th at 2-under. From the Canadian Press, I'm John Kennedy.
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2: Here's the latest forecast from the AM 800 Weather Center. An orange air quality warning continues. We have widespread smoke tonight with a 30% chance of rain and the risk of a thunderstorm, the low 22. Tomorrow, 70% chance of rain and the risk of storms in the afternoon. There will be local smoke, the high 29, the humidex 40. Chance of showers tomorrow night, still smoky, the low 18. Then sunny on Sunday, the high 26.
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10: That's right. Happy Friday, everybody. It is the Kyle Horner Show. I am Kyle Horner, and hopefully you're doing okay. Obviously, yesterday was a tough day. I went out just to kind of come to work, go home, let the dogs out a couple times. That was it. Really didn't do much outside. Hopefully you didn't as well. I do want to say I was very happy. A lot of you reached out saying, hey, my business canceled or my business sent us home early and different things like that. I think that was very well done. And I'm very proud of a lot of businesses, I guess a lot of bosses, employers that sent people home yesterday. It just wasn't a day to be outside. There really, you know, unless you had a lot going on, there really wasn't, a need to be out and to, I guess, put your lungs, you know, we were talking about what those particles do. What does it do when it hits the bloodstream? It's just not worth it, especially for a lot of us that have breathing conditions and different things like that, right? And so, I was very happy from hearing from a lot of you saying, yeah, you know what? I was sent home yesterday. There was no need to chance anything. I do want to talk about some of the cancellations that we're having today. I see a lot of texts when it comes to the mail delivery. And so yesterday we started off the show with mail carrier Brian. Today, kind of the same thing. We're just going texting wise today. But he is saying there is no mail today. We had the option to deliver packages and pickups, but most of the people are leaving. A few are going out to deliver parcels. So you might have a parcel here or there if you're a lucky one, I guess. But when it comes to the mail, there is no mail delivery today. Also, those staycation activities when it comes to the city of Windsor. I think this is the second time the Wheels night at City Hall Square has been canceled. I'm pretty sure this is the second time now. They cannot catch a break at that. The free swim at Remington Park, that has been canceled. When it comes to the summer day camps, those have been moved indoors. The Soupy Park program is canceled. The outdoor pools, the sport fields, and all of that, those diamonds to the public, all of that has been closed. Also, Venture Bay Family Water Park and the International Aquatic and Training Center also closed. The free swim, though, by the way, at the WFCU Center, that's, of course, an indoor pool. That will still take place. So the free swim out there at WFCU, that will still take place. This is a bit disappointing. The farmer's market tomorrow is canceled, including, and I was supposed to MC the dog fashion show, the howling contest, and the treat jumping contest, which I was trying to get my pug into that. I'm telling you, my pug is like, he's like an outfielder when there's treats. This guy can catch treats from miles away. All of that has been canceled tomorrow, and we will have an update on the farmers market cancellation. They will join us. I'm trying to get KB on when it comes to the dog days of summer, but either way, all of that was scheduled for the Polisher parking garage area at about noon with the farmers market. All of that has been canceled tomorrow morning, sadly. The Sync Music Festival at Riverfront Plaza, so that's like a electronic music festival. That was happening today and tomorrow. That has been canceled. Councilor for Ward 4, Mark McKenzie, joining us with the roundtable. You're saying the Walkerville Arts Walk,
11: yes,
10: just for tomorrow. That's still on.
11: It's still on. Yeah, okay. Yeah. I got confirmation from the BIA about an hour ago.
10: Okay, so there are activities still going on. Walkerville Art Walk, that will be going on tomorrow. When it comes to the town of Essex, all scheduled outdoor recreation programs are canceled until further notice. Sadly, out there in Amherstburg, the open air weekends, that has been canceled for this weekend. They're hopefully bringing that back next weekend. In Lakeshore, Town Hall, the Lakeshore Marina, and the Operations Center will remain closed today. Summer camp programs will operate at the Atlas Tube Center and the Commer Community Center. The Woodsley Day Camp has been canceled as well. And last one here, Friday's Concert in the Park, the Junior Park Ranger program, that has been canceled too. If you do have any updates, feel free to help us out. It's like traffic, asking for traffic updates. If you have something canceled, feel free, 519-792-2559. Also, a lot of companies that have been distributing the N95 masks. I know I mentioned how my buddy Kyle yesterday was going around the different businesses because they were trying to get those N95 masks. I know he was just dropping them off at different businesses for free. I don't know if I can say that on air, but either way, I think that's a class act move. I know a lot of companies that were dropping off N5 masks for free, N95 masks for free. And, boy, that's just great how our community came together. So Kyle, if I got you in trouble, I apologize, but you're a class act for making sure people were safe throughout this community yesterday. It is Friday. There's our Friday morning roundtable. And, we started off with the counselor for Ward 4, Mark McKenzie. Mark, how are you?
12: I'm doing good.
10: I bet you are.
12: Well,
10: you just came back from a nice cruise.
12: Yes, I did. It was a family thing. My father-in-law wanted to take everybody on a cruise for the summer. So I'm like, okay, let's go. Yeah. Let's go.
10: Thanks for the invite.
12: It was hot though. Like, man, it was hot.
10: Yeah.
12: Hot here too, I guess, but it was hot. It's hot in Europe. So,
10: Mediterranean is usually warm in the summer.
12: Yeah. But breaking news. This smoke reminds me of my short time when I lived in Winnipeg. Where there were like weeks where you'd go and you just couldn't even leave the house.
10: Yeah.
12: It was so bad. There were days I couldn't even see out my window. It was that bad.
10: Yeah, I had listeners reach out because I showed a picture of my cottage up on Manitoulin Island.
12: And
10: it looked like the flames. And not that there was a fire around or anything like that. Just because how orange it was, it looked like flames were coming off of the lake. It was pretty scary.
12: It's terrible.
10: And then a lot of people were kind of in the Tobermory area or in the Bruce and stuff like that. Yeah. They were getting pretty bad. And it was like, their vacations were ruined.
12: Yeah.
10: Which is, a minor story based on people's lives that are being ruined up north.
12: Right.
10: With that said, though, I just said to them, sadly, this is the norm. Like when we start planning for the cottage nowadays, especially in July, let's say late June, you have to plan for these because sadly it's becoming the norm. I'm hoping to talk about somebody with that later on today. We haven't been able to have confirmations, but like what can we be doing better as a province, as a country when it comes to these wildfires? So I'm glad you brought that up. Also, he helped us out yesterday, Stephen Wilder, partner at Diamond and Diamond Lawyers. Stephen, welcome back. How are you?
13: I can't even
10: see you. I'm doing okay, thanks.
13: I'm hiding here in the corner.
10: I was going to say, he's really hiding back there. And Luciano Rosas Cieza, Executive Director of the Bulimia Anorexia Nervosa Association. Luciano, great to see you again. How are you?
16: Great to see you. I like your shirt.
10: No, thank you very much. Yeah, it's a little tease, actually, for a podcast with local soccer legend Stephen Ademolu. He joined me yesterday. The podcast will be released at noon after the show today. And just an underdog story, little guy, under heights, kind of smaller than most people, yet coming from Windsor to playing professional soccer in Europe, Team Canada as well. It was a great podcast, great story yesterday. Great guy. One of the nicest people I've ever met.
16: He is actually my son's coach.
10: Yeah.
16: Yeah. So he's been my son's coach for 3 years and fantastic guy. My son just absolutely loves him.
10: I appreciate you setting me up for that plug there. Yeah. So that's Straight Talk with Kyle Horner. That is the podcast. And that's released at noon today. Highly, highly recommended. Excited for that one. That's a good story. This is a terrible story. Let's start off with Canada Post. The story has my blood boiling. Despite record losses last year, nearly $1.6 billion, Canada Post gave executive and managers $30.8 million in performance-based payments. The big question, it was our news poll question, should the federal government stop these payments? When I was doing my live broadcast at the FIFA watch party, I had an expert on saying you can completely rescind it. The federal government has complete control of this. They could actually rescind all of those bonuses. Stephen, let's start off with you on this one. Just your thoughts, and should it be rescinded?
13: I mean, I think more details required. I mean, personally for me, as I look at it, the headline sounds bad. I mean, you're losing money. We know Canada Post hasn't really been profitable. It comes up. We had the strikes recently. That labor situation still somewhat unresolved, as I understand it. So it's a horrible story, horrible optics. But a lot of times in the contracts, it's written in there, the federal government could rescind it, but are you going to run into a legal issue, a challenge that
10: I would.
13: Employment law?
10: Yeah, it's worth it for me on this one. I don't think they deserve anything. I don't care if it's in your contract or not. If you're dropping and losing that much money, like what have you done to deserve any kind of bonus?
13: Well, and a lot of times it's based on, you're not doing as bad as you did last year, which, is kind of laughable in itself. But I think, more needs to be done, needs to be looked into. It's not the first time we've heard of these bonuses in this situation.
10: Yep.
13: And so the cumulative number, because I think it was like close to $30 million a couple of years ago as well when they were on strike at the time.
10: Mm-hmm.
13: So, something needs to be done. The Crown Corporation needs to be significantly revised and overhauled if it's going to continue. I don't think anyone wants to see mail necessarily disappear altogether. But this can't continue. You can't lose over $1 billion and then hand out $30 million in bonuses and say, well, you did better than last year. We still suck, though.
10: Yeah, that's it, right? So just give me a break. I'd like to talk to Bell. Even if I fail in this show, can I still get a bonus or something like that, right? Luciana, your thoughts on this?
16: Well, I found it interesting. It said performance bonus, mm-hmm. which was interesting in itself. But certainly, I think there needs to be an overhaul, a restructure, and it needs to involve everybody. And I think this is where we would have more of the dispute around, you know, you have frontline workers that had to, you know, go on the picket lines, and you had all of this sort of uncertainty happening with the company in general. I certainly think they can't operate like they did 40 years ago. Obviously, the competition is vast. Things have changed. Electronic mail. I mean, there's so many different technologies that have been sort of put into place. However, I think moving forward, certainly, I don't know about rescinding, but certainly I think there has to be something that says we got to kind of, you know, scratch that out of your contract because, you know, optics is terrible. So when things are not doing well, we all need to sort of come in together and say, what do we need to change to be successful as a company? And I think everybody has to take a bit of a hit, and it's not just the frontline staff. It has to be the overall company.
10: Scratch out is an interesting way to put it because we know a lot of northern communities, they've had to scratch out mail delivery altogether because of the lack of funds, right? Because of the losses here, yet now we see these bonuses going to management and executives. Like, come on, right? Where are the priorities? Go ahead, Mark.
12: Yeah. I mean, well, and the crazy part is like here in Canada Post and the management saying like, well, we understand the optics. I mean, that is that's a masterclass in terrible messaging right there, right? I mean, what they're saying is, well, we know it looks out of touch, but we don't care. We're just going to do it anyway, right? Mm-hmm. Again, you're talking almost $1.6 billion, right? That's how much they lost.
10: Yes.
12: And then took a massive government bailout. Mm-hmm. And then, you know, they go give, $31 million in executive bonuses. I mean, in the private sector, you'd be shown the door if he did something like that, right?
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18: 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I'm Candace Green, a registered psychotherapist, and I'm inviting you to journey into the darkness with me. 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
2: Here's the latest forecast from the AM 800 Weather Center. An orange air quality warning continues. We have widespread smoke tonight with a 30% chance of rain and the risk of a thunderstorm, the low 22. Tomorrow, 70% chance of rain and the risk of storms in the afternoon. There will be local smoke, the high 29, the humidex 40. Chance of showers tomorrow night, still smoky, the low 18. Then sunny on Sunday, the high 26.
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10: That's right. Welcome back to the Kyle Horner Show. Kyle Horner with you. It is our Friday morning roundtable with the counselor for Ward 4 in the city of Windsor, Mark McKenzie, partner at Diamond & Diamond lawyer Stephen Wilder, and Luciana Rosas, the CIESA executive director at the Bulimia Anorexia Nervosa Association. That is Ben. Okay, let's get to council here. Windsor Council to consider home security coverage for elected officials. The recommendation would direct administration to bring forward a budget item as part of the 2027 budget process, although details of what type of security measures could be covered have not been publicly outlined. Mayor Drew Dilkin said several councillors have raised concerns about safety at home during the current term and believes the city has responsibility to help protect elected officials and their families. We know Drew has had a few issues as well when it comes to that. Mark, we'll start off with the councillor in studio here. First of all, have you had any issues when it comes to the public or safety issues there?
12: Many.
10: Really?
12: Yeah, eh? I've had numerous people show up at my house at all hours of the day and night. I've had people call my home phone at like midnight. I've had people literally show up at my son's school when I'm picking him up.
10: And what are they asking? What are they looking for? Well,
12: it's a mix. Some, not everybody's like mean or like, you know, but some do show up and they're angry and they're screaming. I've had death threats, you know, I've had people threaten me, my wife, my son.
10: When it comes to the city.
12: Oh yeah. Mm. Yeah. 100%. Especially when we were dealing with like SafePoint and things like that. And, and the Welcome Center, you know, recently as well. You get a lot. You get, and obviously emails too. Emails, you know, it's as easy as a delete or something. But, but when they're showing up at your house, when they're threatening your wife and son, like, look, I'm the elected official. If you want to yell at me, you want to scream at me, you want to threaten me, fine. Don't bring my wife into it and don't bring my son into it.
10: Well, threats aren't, it's still.
12: My son's 12 years old. Like, you know what I mean? Like, and I can handle myself, but you know, when I worry when I'm not around my wife and son, right? If I'm away for a conference or something, things like that. I have cameras all around my house. You know, there was someone who ran against me that made threats as well. So I, you know, even during the election, I put up cameras around my house and we have a security system, but I pay for that myself. But yeah, I think we all get through. I know Ronaldo's had many threats as well.
10: Do you think it should be covered? Like again, I want to be careful with this. I know a lot of it was in camera here, but just your thoughts on that because you faced it. And I will ask you this too. I know you haven't announced if you're running again or not, and and you have about a month left, but does that come into play?
12: Absolutely it does. Your thought? Yeah. Oh, absolutely it does. And anybody who's, you know, come to me and said, hey, I'm thinking of running. I say, okay, well, here's the pros. Here's the cons. Like, be prepared for this. Mm-hmm. You know, you are going to get threats against you most likely. And I think every counselor right now in Windsor has had some sort of threat, against them. I'd be shocked if any didn't, to be quite honest. Now, should the taxpayer be footing the bill for it? I don't know. I don't know. I think it's a bigger conversation. I think the cleaner, the more fiscally responsible solution is just pay city councilors a fair professional wage that reflects the heavy realities and the hours and the risks of the job.
10: Was it a good way to do it? Say, taking it out of the mayor's salary? Were you okay with that?
12: For
10: well, when it comes to you're talking about salary increase, yeah.
12: I think we need to look at other municipalities and I think that's what the mayor and staff did as well. And he said, okay, well, this is what, you know, mayors, are making in other municipalities. Mm-hmm. And so he's kind of now in line with that. But unfortunately, the councilors aren't equal to municipalities. Kitchener is one that we always look at, right? Because similar size.
10: Yeah.
12: Guelph is one of them. Even London you can look at a little bit because it's close. And we're nowhere near what those councilors
10: are. Last one, just on the cameras. Was anything discussed? I know you mentioned how you've gone out and bought, you know, your own security cameras and stuff like that. I know, again, it was in camera here, but was any of that technology talked about, or was there ideas out there on what could be paid for by the taxpayer?
12: So we've discussed this, and this isn't anything new. I mean, this was discussed even like earlier this year. You know, all councilors got an email saying, hey, we're thinking about doing security and safety assessments on the councilors and their personal residence and things like that. And then nothing really happened. And then we got this report kind of talking about, yeah, here's maybe some things we could do. So first it would start again with kind of a security assessment mm-hmm. of your home. And then they'd say, okay, maybe this is where you're lacking. This is what you need. And Windsor Police actually do that as well. Barry Horbin at Windsor Police will do that for businesses and BIAs, where he'll walk through the BIAs and say, you know, it's a little dark here. You're going to want more lighting. Or, you know, if you wanted to put a camera, here's where you'd place them.
10: Yep.
12: Things like that. So I think all options are on the table. But, you know, it's just going to be sent to budget at this point, and then we'll decide at that. The council of the day, I guess,
10: we'll see.
12: The next budget will decide whether they want to fund it or not.
10: Yeah, we'll see. Those first couple council meetings will be very interesting with that new council, and mm-hmm. who knows, maybe a new mayor. Stephen, your thoughts on this?
9: I mean, first of all, I think it's sad we're at that point.
10: Yeah.
9: I mean, when I was on council, I started in 2016, I think it was, or no, so in 2014, and then 2022, I didn't run again. And the mood changed. I mean, people stopping by as a county councilor, you know, a lot of your neighbors and residents, and they'll stop by. So they all know where you live, and it wasn't really an issue.
10: Mm-hmm.
9: But then people are upset and they're showing up. And then we had our daughter in 2020. I can remember one instance. My wife is feeding our daughter, and a neighbor's on the front porch standing right over top of her and banging on the door. I'm on the phone with another resident because it was a heavy rainfall event and people are upset. And going out, and I was not happy with that resident. Mm-hmm. And I told him, you have no right to be on my property. Get off. You can call me. You can email me. But this is my private property. And I'm sorry. You're crossing a line. And I'll be honest. It was a big reason I didn't run for reelection. Mm-hmm. I've been open with people and said it was for family. It was for my daughter. But as I explain it, I didn't want my daughter coming home from grade school bawling her eyes out because somebody told her that I was a you-know-what because their parents didn't like the decision I made on council last night. And, Mark, I think you hit the nail on the head. I don't know how many times I had to say it in my two terms. You want to be mad at me? Come to me. You want to talk to me? Talk to me. But leave my family out of it.
10: Mm.
9: And my wife had to deal with stuff. My parents had to deal with stuff. I mean, it was brutal.
10: Yeah.
9: And there's one particular meeting. It was a very contentious issue. It was a postal address change. We were trying to make Lakeshore a viable address you could use for your mail. Not trying to do anything else. It got turned into, we're going to shut down Canada Post, fine people for using the term comber. Like, it got ridiculous. And at that meeting, as I'm trying to make my way to the front of the room, because we had to hold it in the Atlas Tube gym, I have people physically blocking me and pushing me in that. And I kind of laughed and kind of, you know, gestured it off sort of thing. But, you know, you fast forward now, like, that's the reality. Is people, there's no bounds sometimes.
10: Mm.
9: And so it's sad we're at that point, but, you know, I think it's something you got to look at. Whether the taxpayer should be footing the bill, that's another thing. You know, but first
10: scary.
9: And foremost, yeah.
10: Scary. And I guess this comes up too, and it came up a little bit when we were talking about the time for council, right? Where you might be losing great candidates because of certain times when it comes to council, because of the fear factor or let's say security factor when it comes to a situation like this, like both of you have gone through, like most councillors have gone through, of course the mayor has gone through. That's where you could be losing candidates that could really make a difference in this community, in this city. And, you know, you could be losing out on them because of those security factors, right? And again, people that, there's few people out there I think could really make a difference that just say, hey, you know what? I don't want anything to do with this. It's not worth the risk. And I know what? I have a pretty good job anyway right now. Luciana, your thoughts on this?
11: Absolutely. I mean, I think safety is paramount. So I absolutely think, and people just seem to be a little bit more angry. They don't hold boundaries. No. I think there's a lot of persecution rather than understanding and a lot of ignorance, if I can say. And certainly I think social media sort of, you know, makes everything a little bit more dramatic when people are behind, you know, sort of talking with, you know, pseudo names and all of these things that are sort of happening. Mm-hmm. But I certainly think transparency would be something I would like to see in terms of like, what does that entail? I do think safety has to be, and things do change. And I think people have to accept that as well, that maybe perhaps 10, 20 years ago, this wasn't the case, but certainly we're dealing with it now. And if somebody is not going to run because of their safety or really feeling at risk, I don't think that is the best approach for the city, right? So mm-hmm. I think we need to look at this. And what does that look like? What is security? Is it, you know, the cameras? Is it somebody driving by your house? Is it somebody being available? Is it, you know, is somebody coming to do an assessment? Is it reimbursement on what you have already current or bumping that up? I don't think anybody has the right to be on people's properties. I certainly think that families at risk, as people were saying, their children, people go to school, people live a life. Yeah. And certainly decisions are made for a reason and they shouldn't be personalized and mm-hmm. attacked.
10: Yeah, no doubt about that. I do have texts coming, a lot of texts coming in on this. I know people are saying heavy fines, you know, punish them, I guess harder when it comes to the law and different things like that. I like what you're saying, Luciana, some transparency too, right? Mm-hmm. Like, what is that? Is this security cameras? Is it something mm-hmm. else? Just be transparent with the community to know what we're actually paying for if we decide to go down that road. But yeah, I guess, you know, just heavier fines and being stronger when it comes to the law would kind of help about that, but. We'll have to see. We'll have to see with that. Stephen, I was going to talk a little bit about where politics is at, especially, let's say, in North America or south of the border when it comes to the United States. But you're saying, like, this was happening about a decade ago to you, too, right? And I felt like politics was tough to say. I felt like it really started to amp up when it came to, I mean, I guess that was a decade ago. Seems like we can't get rid of Donald Trump. But, you know, some of that MAGA era stuff is where politics have really amped up a little bit and become, let's say, a little bit more dangerous, a little bit more divided. It is very fair to say when it comes to the United States, and hopefully Canada doesn't get that way. It is kind of headed that way now. But, yeah, I mean, you're saying that, you know, this has been going on for a very long time.
9: Yeah, I mean, I think you can look at Trump's first run, and there was a big change in how, you know, politics was being delivered and the attacks and everything else. Kind of like the smoke that the Americans are mad at us about right now, and it took a while to get down to the border. It took a while for that animosity to make its way north. Maybe we should talk to some of those Republican congressmen and say, well, we're going to tariff you now for the politics you brought to us, the same way they want to tariff us for the smoke sort of thing. But, I mean, all kidding aside, no, it wasn't really there to the extent what I've pinpointed sort of thing. And Mark and I were kind of talking about this before the show. COVID, you know, feel however you want about it, but that was the demarcation line. Mm-hmm. Things changed massively. When we first went into it, it was all hands on deck. All levels of government were cooperating, and very quickly the fractures erupted, and then the fights happened. And I don't know how many times I got text messages, emails. I have the blood of dead babies on my hands over vaccine mandates, and I'm going, we have nothing to do with that. I mean, words are words, and it's bad enough that people use it, but when they're taking action, showing up at your son's school, I mean, that's absurd. I mean, it's one thing if you're a parent picking your kid up there, but to bring politics into a child's school,
10: mm-hmm.
9: You know, you've crossed a line, and I hope we can get back over on the right side of that line, but mm-hmm. unfortunately, it doesn't look good.
10: Yeah. Julie saying, too, Kyle, it happens to school board trustees, and I've been pretty hard on school board trustees, no doubt about that. It's been a bit of a circus when it comes to the situation locally, but still, it doesn't matter. None of that is acceptable, and we got to call it out when it happens, because nothing will change if we don't. We'll take the break and come back. I do want to talk about data centers and the possibility of them coming down here, concerns about that. We'll do that coming up next here on the Friday Morning Roundtable on the Kyle Horner Show on AM.
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4: That's right. Good after, I guess it's still morning. Good morning, everybody. This is the Kyle Horner Show here on a Friday. I am so ready for the weekend. It's been a busy week, and hopefully you're staying safe. Hopefully you're staying healthy out there. I thought the roads were a little bit busier today than they were yesterday, at least when I was coming into work. But yeah, just stay safe, and whatever you got to do to make sure you're healthy, whether that's staying indoors, wearing a mask, whatever you got to do, let's make sure we do that, come together as a community, and hopefully 24 hours from now, or just a little over 24 hours from now, the wildfire smoke will be away. And might be a little bit of rain for that, but at least that wildfire smoke and some of that will be gone. I will say, like, yesterday I felt like it was in my eyes. Obviously, I struggle with my lungs and my throat and different things like that, but just I felt like there was a burning. I just felt like I had a headache all day yesterday too, right? It was hard to escape it, and I just stayed indoors, let the dogs out a couple times, but other than that, we stayed indoors, canceled all of the plans. We had sadly, we had a birthday party planned last night, and pool party and Antonino's and everything like that. I didn't even get Antonino's last night, but I saw a couple places were actually closed. Sarducci's I saw closed up too. I just respect business owners and employers that sent their workers home yesterday. It was a smart move. You didn't need to be out there. You don't need to be chancing it. And congratulations to everybody, especially some of the companies that were giving away the N95 masks for free. Just drop them off at different companies around town to make sure everybody in this community was safe. Props to all of you. I will say this, speaking about tomorrow, just a heads up that the farmer's market tomorrow morning is closed, and the dog days of summer, which I was supposed to MC tomorrow at the Pleasure Parking Garage, tied in with the Windsor Farmer's Market, that is all, it's not happening tomorrow. It's all postponed, and hopefully we'll have an update with you on that in a little while on the show, but we'll just see how much time I got. I only got a couple hours here. So let's get right into it. As yesterday was, it was supposed to be a day of celebration when it comes to the groundbreaking of the hospital for Windsor Essex, the Fancy Family Hospital. But the event that has sparked controversy because of an ambulance that was reportedly pulled from service to take part in this. Now, at the same time, contract negotiations continue between Windsor Regional Hospital and QP Local 2974, with strike action remaining a possibility. It is a possibility if a deal cannot be reached. Joining us now to talk about that is James Ivanovich. He is the president of QP Local 2974. James, thank you for making time for us. Really do appreciate it.
5: Hey there. Thanks for inviting.

0: Let's start with yesterday, the issue that generated a lot of discussion. What concerns does QP have with that ambulance being pulled from service for the Fancy Family Hospital yesterday? Just talk about that.
1: So this was a part of our regular allotment of ambulances. It wasn't an upstaff. It wasn't an add-on for that event specifically. And really, it just highlights the problems that we're facing. And just to correct one thing that you said in the introduction there, we're negotiating with the County of Essex. I believe you said Windsor Regional Hospital.
0: Sorry, yes.
1: So the County Council, our elected representatives across the county, have so far refused to even give us the market rate in a contract as being seen across the province. But more importantly, what we're asking for is non-monetary language protecting the future of emergency response in Essex-Windsor. They're not even willing to come to the table and give us basic protective language purely for political reasons. And what we saw yesterday was they pulled an ambulance that is meant for protecting this community on a day where we had, you know, significantly bad air quality, where those who are most at risk face a greater chance of needing help, those with respiratory illnesses. We pulled an ambulance from service to go to an event and, I quote, to provide exclusive coverage for those who are at the event, our elected representatives who are overseeing a crumbling ambulance service. Just the stark contrast of what that represents is why paramedics are so disenfranchised and disappointed this morning.
0: Is it standard procedure to have an ambulance at an event like this? Is your main concern just because of what was going on yesterday with all of the wildfire smoke? And who knows, you know, there could be emergencies all across town with people needing ambulance.
1: The concerns are all-encompassing. So it represents everything, the air quality issue. We have daily downstaffing of ambulances. Those are ambulances that are taken off the road because we don't have enough paramedics to fill them. So the allotment of ambulances are based on a number of things: call volume, population size. They factor all those things in to determine how many ambulances your local area needs for safe, reliable emergency response. We have ambulances taken off the road every single day as of late because we don't have enough paramedics. We're not able to recruit and retain paramedics as fast as we're losing them. We had two paramedics resign yesterday, now for personal reasons, but it still highlights the problem. So we're having frequent code blacks. The County of Essex has not met their targeted response times for EMS in a decade. And those overseeing this teetering service who are refusing to give fair market value as seen across the province specifically pull an ambulance on the worst air quality day that we've seen, to my knowledge, to provide exclusive medical coverage for themselves.
0: How long was it unavailable for? And was there a backup? Like, do you know if an emergency, if the ambulance needed to be used, could have been used, or was that kind of just, it was out of order until the announcement, I guess, was done?
1: So they were instructed that they were out of service entirely for the duration of that event. And I believe it went for maybe about 2 hours.
0: Yep.
1: Reported directly from the crew that was on scene, the entire time that they were there, the radio airway was going nonstop with calls that were going out. And the second that they cleared from that event, they were given a high priority call, meaning that there were calls constantly going out. And while all the circumstances that went into how dangerous yesterday was for the community, for those who are most in need, an ambulance was committed to the elected representatives who are overseeing this ambulance service as it crumbles into the ground.
0: Okay, let's focus on contract talks here. Where do negotiations currently stand between QP and the county? Help us out with that.
1: So we previously we've been negotiating for months from the beginning of the year. Talks broke down. We went through a provincial appointed conciliator. We've since moved forward and had to go through the labor board to determine what a potential strike or lockout looks like. That's now concluded, and it's been determined that we'll see an overall service reduction of about 20% if we make it to a strike. Now, again, talks have currently broken down. As far as we know, the County of Essex has not provided any new parameters to come to a deal. Again, even to keep pace with the current market rate being seen across the province for EMS services. So as of right now, we're moving forward towards that legal process where there might be a potential strike. And the one thing that's not being considered is, as I highlighted earlier, we're seeing daily downstaffing of ambulances, anywhere from 10 to 15%. So even though the Labor Board has ruled that it'll be an approximate 20% of overall reduction, we're far more likely to see upwards of 35 to 40% should that threshold be reached or we enter into a strike.
0: Does something like yesterday play any factor into, I'm not going to say negotiations, but just, I guess, the thoughts maybe of, you know, of some of the people, I guess, in your union when it comes to a strike position?
1: Right now, we're simply trying to press forward beyond what took place yesterday. The disappointment doesn't begin to actually describe the feelings of my paramedics right now. But what took place yesterday is, as unfortunate as it was, we're trying to press forward. We're still hopeful that a deal can be reached. However, the County of Essex and our elected representatives are giving zero indication that they have any interest at all in actually giving a fair deal that will stabilize emergency response in Essex County.
0: Is it fair to say this is the closest we've ever come to a strike when it comes to QP2974? Is this the closest we've ever been?
1: This is the closest that we've ever been to entering into a strike where there'll be a reduction of service. So, you know, to some extent, formality in past negotiations, we've entered into strikes, but there wasn't any reduction. It was somewhat for appearance sake, so you can make it to interest arbitration. The problem is interest arbitration has failed to address the systemic issues in EMS for the last 25 years. So we're no longer interested in making it to interest arbitration because the problems are too deeply rooted and they need to be addressed. But our political leaders are far too comfortable with how things have gone on for 25 years. However, that has led us to the position that we're now in.
2: 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The world will compete to crown the next global MasterChef. 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All new Wednesday on CTV. 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
9: Here is the latest forecast from the AM800 Weather Center. An orange air quality warning continues. We have widespread smoke tonight with a 30% chance of rain and the risk of a thunderstorm, the low 22. Tomorrow, 70% chance of rain and the risk of storms in the afternoon. There will be local smoke, the high 29, the humidex 40. Chance of showers tomorrow night, still smoky, the low 18. Then sunny on Sunday, the high 26.
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0: Well, good morning and welcome back to the Kyle Horner Show. Kyle Horner with you. I know YouTube got knocked out as well. I don't know what's happened. It's been a busy couple of weeks for me, and everything's kind of falling apart here when it comes to my, I think the text lines are back, but I think we're off on YouTube. So for everybody watching, I apologize. Flip on the radio. Let's do it old school. And you can listen to us at 800 on your AM dial. How about that? I'm keeping a guess that we had for a roundtable because the central branch of the Windsor Public Library will be in a new temporary home by September. The library board has approved the interim move to 400 City Hall Square. Now, the current branch is located within the Paul Martin building in downtown Windsor. However, staff and patrons of the library have been expressing concerns due to ongoing construction with the building of that boutique hotel. Is that it close to, Mark? I want to ask you about that. Mark McKenzie, chair of the Windsor Public Library Board, and, of course, Ward 4 City Councilor, joins us on this one. Mark, thank you for coming back. I appreciate you having left.
15: Welcome.
0: So
15: I get talking to people I'm like, well, I'm already here. So,
0: but I this was just kind of breaking. We just published this just a little while ago. So tell us about the move here.
15: Yeah. So the Windsor Public Library Board and then City Council ended up ratifying it as well. We're going to end up moving the central branch of the Windsor Public Library into another temporary home at 400 City Hall Square. So that's the building right behind City Hall.
0: Yeah.
15: It's the building where you'd go and get, you know, Service Canada's in there and, you know, some of the social services stuff's in there.
0: I guess
15: as well.
0: If you're at the fountain, it's to the left, correct?
15: It's to the east.
0: Yeah. Okay.
15: The east
0: let's
15: building.
0: Put it that way,
15: the one that was actually put up before the City Hall building.
0: Yeah.
15: Right. And, so we decided, look, there's a lot of construction going on at the Paul Martin building. The Myers family purchased it a few years back. They want to put in a nice, beautiful hotel there. The library has been in that building, but there's been a lot of construction happening there, right? And earlier this year, we ended up moving out administration. We moved them into the former Motor City Credit Union building right next to City Hall. And so we said, you know what? There's been a lot of health and safety concerns in there. It hasn't been the ideal spot, and it was only supposed to be a temporary spot. And unfortunately, they've been in there a lot longer than anybody, I think, ever planned. And I was hoping, you know, this term that we'd be able to find a permanent home. Unfortunately, we're still not there. But I said, you know what? We have the space open at 400 City Hall. Maybe we need to start looking at that.
0: Mm-hmm.
15: That way we can get out of the way of the Myers, and that way we can make it a safer space for our patrons and for our Windsor Public Library staff.
0: Does the community seem okay with this? Residents okay with this move right now?
15: Well, again, it's just kind of breaking, so I guess we'll find out. But, you know, we did, our CEO of the Windsor Public Library, Jen Knights, who's been amazing in that position. She had a discussion with staff and the union yesterday, and she said it was a pretty positive discussion. I know it is a bit of a smaller footprint at this location, but it doesn't mean that there's going to be a reduction in service quality. I mean, the space is going to feature an intentionally curated high-demand collection, you know, and it's going to have a nice space where we can do programming. Right now, the programming space at the Paul Martin building, it's not ideal. You actually have to go up a few steps, so it's not accessible to all, and there's going to be a private area for staff to be able to do their work and have their lunch, you know, and then security is the big thing as well. We've had a lot of security concerns at the current Paul Martin branch there. So we're spending about $80,000 a year just on security costs. We're now actually going to be saving that because there's already security at the 400, City Hall Square building, right? So that's actually going to be a cost savings.
0: Fully accessible as well, right? I want to make sure we get that out there.
15: Fully accessible. It's a beautiful space. I was like, okay, it's a bit smaller than the current space. So I was hesitant to even look at it. And then once I looked at the building, I went in there and looked at the space and I said, this looks like it was already a library before. It's literally set up for a library. The desk is there. We're going to have all the computers there. It's going to be a great space. I know the footprint's a little bit smaller, but I think once people see it, they're going to say, wow, this is actually a beautiful space for this.
0: Now, I know you had a lease, I think, when it comes to the Paul Martin building up until like 2028, right?
15: We had
0: like
15: options. Options of renewing it.
0: Any penalties there?
15: No, and that was the first thing that I said and that the board agreed on. We said, we don't want any penalties. So let's make sure we can get out of this free and clear. The Myers family actually mentioned it to us first and said, hey, you know, if you guys wanted to move out early, we wouldn't object to that and we'd let you out of this lease. And so, yeah, it was a mutual agreement between the City of Windsor, the Windsor Public Library, and, the Myers family. And, no penalties or anything. And again, I wanted to make sure that we weren't going to be on the hook for anything there.
0: It's important.
15: And, so absolutely it is. Yeah. And that was a major concern from everybody on the board. We said, well, oh my gosh, if we break this lease, are there going to be penalties? Are we going to have to pay anything? No penalties at all, which is great news.
0: How close are we to a permanent location?
15: So, full disclosure, I mean, we were hoping to be able to kind of announce all of this at once and say, okay, I know we're moving into this temporary location, but here's the permanent location site and here's the, you know, the drawings of the new permanent location. Unfortunately, that hasn't happened yet. Look, the mayor has been pretty open about wanting that OTIP building, the Ontario Tourist Building, right next to City Hall. There are still discussions with the province on that. That's all I can say. And we're hoping to have an announcement on that within the next few months.
0: Okay.
15: And, you know, once hopefully we can announce that again, now you're just a stone throw away too, right? So you'll be able to be in the Central Library literally, hopefully watching the new central permanent branch, being built there. But obviously, you know, that is the site that's been talked about for many years now, right? It's just, we're kind of waiting on the province. The province never moves quickly, unfortunately, with this. But from what I understand, we're the only ones who put in a bid on it. So,
0: okay. Yeah. Did the Myers family give you an update on the boutique hotel? How's that going?
15: They said it's moving along. It's moving along quickly and they're eager to get it open as well. So one of the things that, is unique there is that when they were doing work on the third floor, they had to access it from the second floor and drill up, right? Yeah. And so that's one of the other reasons we moved our admin staff out of there. And so they said, look, the sooner you can get the actual library branch out of there as well, the sooner we can get this hotel done. So and everybody wants that thing open, right?
16: Yeah. Yeah.
15: We all do. It's going to be beautiful. We've seen, you know, the retro suites in Chatham. Anyone who's been there knows how special and unique it is, right?
0: Yeah.
15: So, I can't wait to see, this new, hotel open in downtown Windsor.
0: Okay.
15: Yeah.
0: We'll leave it there. Thank you for the update. I do appreciate it.
15: No,
0: hanging
15: thank
0: in there
15: you.
0: With us.
15: Appreciate it. And it should be open. We're hoping mid September.
0: Yeah.
15: It'll be open at the 400 City Hall Square.
0: Right on. Thanks, Mark.
15: Awesome. Thanks.
0: There you go. Mark McKenzie, chair of the Windsor Public Library Board and the counselor for Ward 4 in the city of Windsor. And, like you were saying, the central branch of Windsor Public Library, new temporary home by September. The library board has approved the interim move to 400 City Hall Square. Again, if you're in the fountain, you're looking towards the main City Hall Square building there. I guess the main City Hall building. It's to the east, as Mark said, right to the left. It is right there. A couple things before we wrap up here. I know it's been a busy news day. No mail delivery. We want to make sure we get that out there. The staycation activities have been canceled. That's Wheels Night at City Hall Square. That remains closed. That will not be happening tonight. The free swim at Remington Park will not be happening. The farmers market tomorrow morning, that is canceled. So a heads up on that. Also, there was the Dog Days of Summer, that fashion show, the dog event over there. I was supposed to emcee that event. That has all been canceled.
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18: From the National Newsroom of the Canadian Press, I'm John Kennedy. U.S. President Donald Trump is threatening Canada with higher tariffs because of Ontario wildfire smoke spreading into the U.S. It comes after U.S. Republican lawmakers criticized Canada's forest management. Trump accused Canada of negligence and says he would speak with Prime Minister Mark Carney, while Ohio Senator Bernie Moreno says sanctions will be put forward. Carney rejected the criticism, saying climate change is a shared responsibility, while Ontario Premier Doug Ford urged the U.S. to send support instead of criticism. The dispute highlights growing tensions over wildfire response and climate policy as both countries face a severe fire season. Federal authorities are looking into whether Canadian National Railway broke the law after a crew had to be evacuated from a train engulfed in flames in northwestern Ontario.
19: A Transport Canada spokesperson says the government is conducting follow-up oversight to determine if CN failed to comply with rules under the Railway Safety Act. A video shared on social media showed a curtain of orange-red flames closing in on the train near Armstrong, Ontario. A trade union for more than 10,000 railway workers says the crew had to be treated for smoke inhalation, and it's calling on CN to stop operating through active wildfire zones. Diana Mussina, The Canadian Press.
18: BC Premier David Eby says Canada should walk away from bad trade deals with the U.S. rather than accept a long-term agreement that locks in tariffs. Eby says softwood lumber must be a part of any deal as premiers prepare to meet with Prime Minister Mark Carney on Prince Edward Island. He also plans to push Ottawa for a Canadian anti-racketeering law modeled in part on the U.S. RICO Act to give police more tools against organized crime. Federal officials say there have been no outbreaks of the diarrhea-causing parasite seen in the U.S. in Canada.
20: Iceberg lettuce from Mexico, served at Taco Bell restaurants in five U.S. states, has been identified as a source of the outbreak. Canadian officials say the lettuce implicated in the American outbreak has not been distributed in Canada. The Canadian Food Inspection Agency says it's monitoring the U.S. situation and is in contact with the U.S. Food and Drug Administration. The Public Health Agency of Canada says it's not investigating any outbreaks here, but there is typically an increase in cyclospora infections in the spring and summer linked to imported fruits and vegetables. Jason White, The Canadian Press.
18: An off-duty employee at a Colorado immigration detention center has been arrested after police say he shot a protester during a confrontation. Aurora police say the employee fired a shot towards two women, striking one in the foot. The employee works for the GEO Group and faces attempted murder, assault, and other charges, placed on unpaid leave. The company operates the facility under contract with U.S. Immigration and Customs Enforcement. This is the Canadian Press. In sports, Sam Antonacci's two-run home run off starter Spencer Miles ignited a five-run second inning, and the visiting Chicago White Sox then coasted to a 12-4 win over the Toronto Blue Jays. Luis Urias, George Springer, and Brandon Valenzuela each hit a solo home run for the Jays, who have lost three in a row and fallen seven games below .500. Caitlin Clark had 45 points and 10 assists. Kelsey Mitchell scored 30 points, and the Indiana Fever rallied in the final quarter to defeat the visiting Seattle Storm 110-107 tonight. Clark became the fastest WNBA player to reach 200 career three-pointers in the second quarter. Australian golfer Lucas Herbert is leader heading into the weekend at the British Open. Herbert was one of two players to tie the record low major score of 62 today to put him at 8-under. Corey Connors of Listowel, Ontario is in a 13-way tie for 25th at 2-under. From the Canadian Press, I'm John Kennedy.
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22: How many accidents will a normal driver get in their lifetime?
23: Do you like yours firm or soft? Hi, I'm Nick.
22: And I have to think about that. No, I'm Roy. And this week, we searched the internet.
23: No.
22: For these.
23: We scoured the internet.
22: And we did. But we found these useless tidbits just for you.
23: Plus, we will answer your questions in the mailbag segment. A listener wants to know, how do we do it? Okay. And in the news, his license plate, PP4UGO, had to go.

0: Welcome to the show. I'm really excited today, Roy. Really, really, really excited. Do you know why?
1: I don't know what gets you excited, Nick, and it scares me to think about it.
0: Well, it wasn't my teaser, which was, do you like yours firm or soft? That's not it.
1: Mm-hmm.
0: I'm really, really excited. Well, other than the fact that we get to spend some time together, you know, because we're best friends over 46 years now? 47?
1: Yeah.
0: Yeah, a long time.
1: Yeah, almost 47 years,
0: yeah.
1: I think.
0: So there's some excitement there somewhere, but I'm really excited because we have a brand
1: maybe 48.
0: 1979, so 47, yeah.
1: 47.
0: Yeah, spoken like a true platonic married couple, huh? Yeah. So we have a brand new topic today. It's called travel, and yes, we called a voice lady, and she nailed it.
2: This is your final boarding call for totally useless travel information with Nick and Roy. Now boarding.
0: Man, is this something she can't do? She's like so good, so talented.
1: I don't know about those things, Nick. I'm in Florida.
0: There you go. Okay. All right. So here's my teaser. I know you guys are wondering, okay, is it a double entendre? Is it a innuendo?
1: Which some... Nick, I don't think any of our audience even knows what a double entendre is.
0: No, but maybe a single entendre. When it comes to...
1: Or I'll speak for myself.
0: Okay. Well, you should. When it comes to hotel pillows, they're designed with a dual chamber or multi-layered construction to provide the best of both worlds. These pillows often feature a dense inner core of feathers for firmness and neck support, surrounded by an outer fluffy layer, soft down or down alternative for comfort. A typical luxury hotel pillow might have an inner feather ratio of 85% to 90%. And an outer layer of 90 to 100% down, providing soft and firm, depending on what you want.
1: Nope. Sorry. No good. Shout out to Mike Lindell from MyPillow.
0: Yes.
1: No, really, honestly.
0: Yeah.
1: MyPillow, I'll tell you the truth. I got the extra firm MyPillow. They stick more stuff in it.
0: Yeah.
1: You know?
0: Yep.
1: But it's little pieces of crushed up foam.
0: Yeah.
1: It's nothing to the pillow, really. It really is genius, but...
0: Yep.
1: You get to smash it together to fit the way you want it to.
0: Yeah, it's pretty cool.
1: So each pillow is legitimately their own pillow. So anyway, let me wake up. If you enjoy short drives, Nick, well, let's drive across the country of Liechtenstein. Okay,
0: it's been a while.
1: Liechtenstein mm-hmm. is its own country.
0: Okay.
1: If you get in the car and you start off at an average speed of 55 miles per hour.
0: Okay.
1: In 30 minutes, you will have left Liechtenstein.
0: Okay.
1: It's only 30-minute drive from border to border.
0: Get out. Yeah. Yeah.
1: Why even have a border?
0: Right.
1: Just
0: exactly.
1: Yell to the other guy. He's clear.
0: Clear. So, up here in Canada, we play, as kids, we played, street hockey.
1: Hmm.
0: And maybe stickball.
1: Do you have any other sport?
0: Well, no, but so equivalent to that in New York, they played stickball, right? And we were playing the street. But when a car came down the road, one of the kids would yell out, car! Then in our case, we would remove the goalie net from the middle of the street until the car passes. And then we would put the net back onto the street. Well, how about this? The Funafuti International Airport. F-U-N.
1: Funafuti.
0: Yes.
1: Funafuti, you
0: yes.
1: said, right?
0: Yeah, yes.
1: Okay, yeah. Been there. Been
0: is
1: there,
0: the heart
1: there.
0: Of community life on the main island of Fangafale, serving as a public park when flights are not scheduled. Okay.
1: Oh.
0: So Tuvalu, a small Polynesian island nation in the South Pacific, is the least visited country in the world, only receiving 3,000 to 4,000 tourists annually, according to the 2024-2025
1: And that's
0: season.
1: The place to go, to be honest.
0: Right. So here's what happened. So when no plane to schedule.
1: You want good attention, folks, while on vacation.
0: There you go. And they open up the runway as a community park.
1: Oh, my God. But that's brilliant,
0: I guess.
1: It's a big piece of land, right?
0: Exactly.
1: Yes, Nick, I know you were thinking about this and asking this question. Is there a post office in Antarctica?
0: You know what? I was just thinking that. Do they have a post office up in Antarctica?
1: Ah, it's not true. Just the sound of you saying the word thinking is not true.
0: Sorry about that. I apologize.
1: That's the dead giveaway right there. But anyway, Antarctica is like the furthest like wilderness that you could possibly think of.
0: Right.
1: Yes, they do have a post office. You can buy stamps.
0: Really?
1: They sell stamps. Okay. Receive and send out mail through that post office.
0: Yeah.
1: And it is named appropriately the Penguin Post Office. And it is real. The Penguin Post Office.
0: And they're well dressed.
1: Yeah. Oh, shouldn't be.
0: Like you walk into the post office, you feel underdressed, right? Because they have, do they wear tuxedos in the post office there, I wonder?
1: They probably do.
0: Yeah.
1: You know, you go to hand them the mail and they just keep flapping.
0: To fasten or not to fasten? That is the question. According to some.
1: I often think about that too, Nick. But go ahead.
0: What, your pants? Usually it is.
1: Wouldn't want to take somebody's eye out, you know.
0: So, according to industry insights, because I have some people on the inside, pilots have secret codes using the seatbelt sign to communicate with flight attendants. So it's not just the regular gongs. Like I think there's some codes where one gong means one thing, two gong means something else. But they use the seatbelt sign to communicate with flight attendants.
1: Right, and when you hear gong, gong, gong, gong, gong, gong, gong, gong, gong, you know something's wrong.
0: Well, they've gone gung-ho. Anyway, a specific sequence of flashes or chimes can be used to ask for a coffee or inform the crew that the pilots are about to use the washroom or the bathroom.
1: Oh.
0: Pilots sometimes turn on the seatbelt sign to clear the aisle, making it easier for the cabin crew to serve drinks and snacks. And if they're preparing to serve, especially if they're serving hot drinks like tea or coffee,
1: 89 million visitors a year. Do you know what the largest visited country is? The most visited.
0: This is interesting because I talked about the least visited or the frequent in the Polynesian islands.
1: Yeah.
0: So the
1: most visited.
0: What is it? What is it? A continent you said or country?
1: No, I said the most visited country. 89 million visitors a year.
0: I would guess the United States.
1: Right. That's what I thought. I mean, United States, how many people come to California, Disney World, New York?
0: Yeah,
1: I mean,
0: but it's not the case.
1: France.
0: Really?
1: France. What the hell is going on?
0: Well,
1: what? Why? To go visit, see an Erector set?
0: Well,
1: to get spoken to in a harsh manner?
0: And everyone smokes.
1: Exactly.
0: Yeah.
1: Why are they smoking? No.
0: Why are they smoking? They're smoking hot.
1: And what are they smoking?
0: No, that's really interesting. I was going to say, if not the United States, maybe Germany, but France, that's pretty interesting.
1: Bet you the French put up a false post.
0: They probably did.
1: To make themselves seem relevant.
0: And they call it Eiffel. So I'm sure that you've seen, whether you've booked a flight online or through a travel
1: agent. You know, there's no railings, Nick, on that tower.
0: On the Eiffel Tower?
1: That's why they call it that, because they go, the person that went on top, they fall down. I fell down.
0: Oh, I fell down.
1: Yeah.
0: Yeah, that's a true fact. It is. In the early 1900s, now if you notice that most airports have three-letter codes to identify the airport. So you look at your boarding pass or when you book a flight online or through your travel agent or however you book your travel. So this is where it all came to be. In the early 1900s, long before commercial aviation took off, the United States National Weather Service used two-letter weather station codes to identify the locations across North America. But when airports began to appear, they simply borrowed the existing two-letter code and added a third letter because they're running out of letters.
1: Right.
0: So, for example, LAX. So, LA was probably the weather station abbreviation for Los Angeles. They just put an X at the end of it. But then there were airport codes that they standardized. So, they named other airports, let's say New York, JFK after John F. Kennedy, of course, and CDG Charles de Gaulle Airport, speaking of France.
1: Yes.
0: In Canada, where I reside, our weather stations began with the letter Y. Don't ask me why, but they did. So,
1: is it YA?
0: No, it isn't. But there are the three big cities, Toronto, Vancouver, and Montreal. So Toronto is YYZ or Z. Vancouver is YUR and Montreal is YUL.
1: In Florida, down in Southwest Florida, we have RSW, which is Fort Myers.
0: Ah.
1: That stands for Regional South.
0: Ah, okay.
1: Yeah. So Regional Southwest, I guess. Regional Southwest, I guess. I don't know.
0: Wow.
1: Saudi Arabia, you know, Nick.
0: Yes.
1: It's a large country.
0: It is.
1: And it's the largest country to have what don't they have? They have zero of these. What is it?
0: Oh, I don't know. Coffee shops.
1: Old Man River.
0: No rivers. Oh.
1: They have no rivers.
0: None.
1: Nick.
0: Zero.
1: None. Zero rivers.
0: So if you're booking a trip to Saudi Arabia and hoping to go by the river, you can't. You shouldn't. You shouldn't go there.
1: No.
0: You won't find
1: it. You go to the beach, it gets a little uncomfortable in the shorts because of the sand.
0: Yes.
1: That happens all day there.
0: What, uncomfortable in the shorts?
1: It's Saudi Arabia.
0: It is.
1: Come to Saudi Arabia. It's uncomfortable in the shorts.
0: Right. That's a great slogan.
1: What a slogan.
0: It is. So that's our brand new topic.
1: Get the voice lady.
0: Yeah, she'll do a great job, as she always does. So that's our original topic. It's a brand new one, travel.
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13: The forecast now from the AM 800 Weather Center. An orange air quality warning continues. We have local smoke, a 70% chance of showers and thunderstorms in the afternoon. The high 29 with the humidex 40. Smoke tomorrow night with a chance of rain in the evening, the low 18. Then sunshine for Sunday and Monday, highs of 26 and 28. Again for today, smoke with a chance of thunderstorms in the afternoon, the high 29.
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1: Vroom, vroom.
0: Yes, it's the Meep Meep and Vroom Vroom show. That's the alternative title. What do you got?
1: You know, Nick, American cars hit more than, get ready for this, 1 million deer. 1 million deer and 350 million birds.
0: Oh, dear.
1: A year.
0: Oh, dear.
1: Per year.
0: Oh, dear.
1: Yeah. Now, listen.
0: Yeah.
1: As an aside.
0: Okay.
1: I was driving with my wife, which that in itself is annoying.
0: For her? Wait, for her or for listen, you? For her?
1: Listen, she said to me, why don't you let me drive? And I was like, oh, God forbid. But driving along.
0: Okay.
1: And I see these stopped cars and I'm thinking, wow, it must be an accident. And I look and they hit a bald eagle.
0: No. Oh.
1: A big bald eagle. And I mean, they're big. And this thing is sprawled out dead on the road. I mean, they ran it down, you know.
0: No.
1: And then I'm watching the news. That night, the local news, which is ridiculous. They're like, a man fell on a crack in the street today. You know, I mean, you go to New York, it's like 38 murders today.
0: So, yeah.
1: They pick the most heinous to put on the news.
0: Of course, yeah.
1: They have so many. But down here, the eagle never made the news, but they spoke about eagle's nest that had four baby eagles in it.
0: Wow.
1: That the mother never came back to the nest because they had a camera on the nest.
0: Right. Oh, wow.
1: And so they have to feed the babies because somebody ran the mother over. Can you imagine how they feel?
0: No, I can't.
1: They didn't just hit the bird. They affected the whole family.
0: They did. Now, the bald eagles, don't they have, isn't it like a restricted, is it some sort of law in the United States?
1: You have like an affinity with them, Nick, being
0: bald? No.
1: Your head.
0: The condition of my head. Thank you. I call it follically challenged. You said the condition of your head. Listen, what's outside is as much as it is inside. There's nothing there.
1: Nick, I must say you have a perfectly smooth, round head.
0: Not everyone can sport the bald look.
1: No. Yours exactly. Is perfect.
0: Yeah. That's why I have that t-shirt. Bald men, bald heads are like a solar panel for a sex machine. But, okay. So I'm looking at, let's go down the
1: let's
0: rabbit
1: hole. Let's go on.
0: Let's go. That's right. So you said the clock is right twice a day. So, So let me go down the rabbit hole with bald eagles. They're strictly protected in the United States under the Bald and Golden Eagle Protection Act. It is illegal to take, possess, sell, or disturb bald eagles or their parts, including their feathers or nests. So if you hit an eagle, would that be considered breaking the law?
1: I would assume that you would be asked what happened. Of course, it was an accident. It was on the main road. He probably flew down to pick up some roadkill and
0: became roadkill itself, unfortunately.
1: Yeah.
0: Violations can result in heavy fines up to $50,000 and imprisonment if you're
1: caught. Oh, yeah, you go to jail for that.
0: Yeah.
1: Mm-hmm. Well, that person's in jail right now.
0: They are. How about this? So don't breathe deeply when you're inside a new car. Everyone loves that new car smell, don't you? Everyone loves that.
1: I really don't like it, but I put like 30,000 trees, those stinky trees.
0: Yeah. Yeah. That, and you know, one of the flavors that they have in those trees is new car smell. Isn't that something?
1: Yeah, I know. That's funny.
0: So the new car smell is in fact an accurate description of a chemical cocktail resulting from off-gassing, which is very much what Roy does, what happens with Roy when he has a bowl of broccoli.
1: I know a lot about off-gassing.
0: No, yours is on-gassing, gassing on. So a process where new interior materials release volatile organic compounds into the air. While some people associate this scent with a sense of luxury, cleanliness, and achievement, it's actually the result of adhesives, plastics, paints, sealants, and fabrics breaking down in the cabin. So
1: please, a whole lot of caustic stuff, Nick.
0: Please be careful when you breathe in the new car smell.
1: Yeah, just by used.
0: Yes, exactly.
1: The owner probably passed away from the smell.
0: No. Well, if they had some off-gassing, then maybe it would smell something.
1: Maybe the eagle flew into the car.
0: That's right. They did.
1: Okay, Nick. BMW had to recall its first generation GPS cars when GPS first came out.
0: Why?
1: In Germany. The German people were extremely upset. So BMW said, was ist wrong with this? No. BMW said, what's wrong? What's going on?
0: Okay.
1: The male drivers would not accept directions from a female voice.
0: Really?
1: So BMW recalled their first generation cars, and BMW usually comes in Europe with a male voice.
0: So they couldn't just update the software, like, over the air or something?
1: No, they kept getting lost.
0: That's right.
1: They're like, that's look, right. I want to bring my car in, but I'm lost.
0: Right. Wow, that's pretty interesting. Well, now, of course, you can pretty much, program your GPS to talk in different, genders and even accents mm-hmm. coming from different parts of the country.
1: I program mine not to even give me directions. It just talks dirty to me.
0: Yes.
1: I find it very comforting while I'm driving.
0: Oh, very much so. Exactly. It starts giving you stick shift directions, even though you have an automatic.
1: Change gears.
0: You change the gear right there, baby. Rev me up. Here's a gold standard. The McLaren F1
1: features
0: a 24-karat gold foil lining in its engine bay.
1: Yes.
0: To manage the extreme heat produced by the 6.1-liter BMW V12 engine, roughly 16 grams of gold were used as a highly reflective, lightweight, and effective material to shield the carbon fiber bodywork from damaging, intense temperatures.
1: All right, get ready. The Porsche logo. Have you ever owned a Porsche?
0: No. I've seen a lot of them, but I haven't owned one.
1: I have.
0: Okay.
1: I've had one.
0: Yes. And? Yeah, what about it?
1: Oh, wonderful car. One of my favorites. I had a 1983 944, which I purchased years later, but it was mint. It was beautiful.
0: Okay.
1: Love that car. Beautiful. Always wanted it in 1983, but as we know, Nick, we couldn't afford those things.
0: No,
1: back then.
0: We couldn't afford the hubcaps. Not even the hubcaps. Yeah.
1: Yeah, our idea of a car we picked up at a supermarket.
0: Right.
1: But anyway, the Porsche logo features the color of the German flag. Deutschland, Deutschland.
0: Boy, a lot of German talk
1: German
0: today.
1: Flag.
0: Yeah.
1: Yes, I know. It has the name Stuttgart,
0: okay,
1: which is where it's produced, which, by the way, is very close to Mannheim, where my grandmother is from.
0: Yes.
1: And it has the image of a horse, not the Ferrari horse, but a horse that denotes power and speed. And by the way, Stuttgart means stud farm.
0: Oh, there you go.
1: Like for a horse,
0: yeah.
1: Studding?
0: Yeah.
1: Like a sex farm for horses.
0: Yeah.
1: A brothel.
0: Yeah.
1: For horses.
0: Mm-hmm. That's where they horse around.
1: For 50 bucks.
0: How do you know? Here's a good things and these things, a good thing comes in a small package.
1: Ooh.
0: It does. The PLP50 is the world's smallest production car, measuring 54 inches or 137 centimeters Canadian, 54 inches long, 39 to 41 inches wide. Produced in the 1960s and revived in 2010, it weighs 130 pounds or 59 kilograms.
1: It's like a go-kart.
0: It's a three-wheeled microcar, so small it can fit through doorways, be driven inside buildings, and be carried or pushed around in your house like furniture.
1: It's a smart idea, though.
0: It's a smart car. PLP50.
1: Yeah, they peeled away all the actual metal that a regular car
0: does. But don't drive it on a windy day, I guess.
1: Here is my teaser, folks.
0: Okay.
1: The average driver, and I believe this is in America,
0: okay,
1: will get into 3 to 4 accidents over their lifetime. Oh. Have you ever been in an accident?
0: I have, actually, yes.
1: I have as well. I caused none of them, but I've been in 3 accidents.
0: Yep.
1: So over their lifetimes, right, they'll be in 3 to 4 accidents.
0: Mm-hmm.
1: That's about one every 17 years. When was the last time you had an accident, Nick?
0: Oh, it's got to be 25 years. Easy.
1: You're due.
0: So this was 2 days before, or the day before I was going to get married, we had the rehearsal dinner, and someone rear-ended my car. That was the last time.
1: Did you not take it as a sign, Nick?
0: No, it wasn't my soon-to-be wife who was driving it at the time.
16: Nick and Roy will continue with totally useless information.
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0: Please don't forget me. According to a 2025 survey conducted by Optimum for Direct Line Group, it must be an insurance company, whatever, they found the average adult loses their car 6.3 times a year. Or what? 378 times over his 60-year driving lifetime.
1: Probably all in the last 60. The last year.
0: Right. Other older studies have suggested that more than one in three, 33%, forget where they parked their car at least once a month. So that's about 12 times a year.
1: Do you forget where you parked your car?
0: Yes. Like, I have an idea where it is, but I don't know exactly where.
1: I actually did it like a week ago.
0: Did you? Okay, there you go. Now, it depends
1: That was the first time I've ever not found
0: And you know what it is? Now, most of the parking structures or parking lot, they look the same, right? And by the way, here's a tip. Here's some useful information on Totally Useless Information with Nick and Roy. Don't use the car you parked next to as a marker saying, I parked next to the red car.
1: Right, exactly. Right?
0: Yeah.
1: And all parking lots do look the same, Nick. But you still park there.
0: Here's a pet peeve of mine, and maybe you can help me. I'm conducting a study. Okay?
1: I really don't want to.

0: Why? You have 999.
1: Why? They're using your car as a marker so that they can find theirs again.
0: Well, I don't know. And I'm really serious about this. Like, I'm not trying to be like a dork and say, well, don't park next to my
1: Nick,
0: car.
1: Nick, we could go down the conspiracy rabbit hole. Maybe, just maybe, somebody is following you to annoy you.
0: No. So if you
1: maybe
0: do this.
1: Just maybe I've paid someone to do that.
0: You paid well. Here's the thing. Like, if I've done it where there's no other choice but to park next to somebody. But if there are hundreds of spots available or 10 or whatever, don't park next to somebody else's car.
1: That upsets my wife as well.
0: Okay, there you go. So it's a sociological experiment. NickandRoy.com. Click on contact us and tell me why you do it or if you also have that pet peeve. Thank you.
1: Nobody's going to say that you do it, Nick.
0: Come on. But they hate it. No, all right.
1: They hate it.
0: Exactly. Here's what you won't hate.
1: You won't hate going to NickandRoy.com.
0: And tell them why they won't hate going to NickandRoy.com.
1: Because there's so much to see, number one.
0: Mm-hmm.
1: Number two, you can get the newsletter for free now.
0: Mm-hmm.
1: It's amazing. Mm-hmm. Amazing.
0: Yes.
1: But here's the coolest part. You go to the Nick and Roy store. It's right on the screen. You'll see it. And you type on there and you'll hear about the birthday message. Now, I think you guys got to get a few months out on these birthday messages, because we're getting backed up on these where we can't actually take them. So if you have somebody, like right now, if you have somebody for August, September, October, November, do it now. Go on NickandRoy.com, type on the Nick and Roy store, put birthday message in there, because again, we're getting booked up really fast. These are becoming super popular. It's a great, great gift. It's so easy to do. You don't have to get off your chair and you'll look like the superstar that, especially if somebody has everything. If you say that, then go to NickandRoy.com, type on the Nick and Roy store, just click on it and you'll see a sample. You can listen to it. It's fantastic.
0: It is. NickandRoy.com.
2: Step right up here. Step right up, folks. Don't be shy. Move it. Totally useless information with Nick and Roy present. Games people play.
0: Okay, she told us, didn't she?
1: Yeah, she was upset about that.
0: Are you a fan of the game Minecraft, the video game?
1: No, Nick, I'm a human being, not a fan.
0: Okay. Are you a big fan? No, I'm just a really giant air conditioner.
1: It's like the movie Airplane.
0: Right.
1: It's like all those stupid things.
0: Surely that was a great movie.
1: Yeah, oh, don't call me Shirley.
0: Shirley. Minecraft, the really popular game Minecraft, was developed by Marcus Notch Persson under the working title Cave Game in May of 2009. Created as a tech test inspired by Inflimininer, and Dwarf Fortress.
1: Sounds German to me.
0: It featured only grass and cobblestone blocks. It was later renamed Minecraft Order of the Stone before settling on just Minecraft. So May 2009, it was originally called Cave Game.
1: Wow. That happens a lot.
0: Yeah.
1: In fact, my next fact is very similar.
0: Okay.
1: The original name of the game. Now think about Pac-Man, right?
0: Yes. Okay.
1: Pac-Man is this little disc thing that goes around.
0: Yeah.
1: It's like a little puck around the screen, kind of sliding around like a puck.
0: Yeah.
1: It was originally called Puck-Man.
0: Oh.
1: But, of course, Nintendo, while they were doing all the research on it and looking at the game and saying, wow, this is really great, this is fun, this is whatever, and the people were saying, yeah, it's Puck-Man. And they were like, ooh, no, we're not going to keep that name because you just replace a P with an F and we got a problem.
0: Look out.
1: So they called it Pac-Man.
0: Life-size fun. Based on in-game measurements, the playable world of the World of Warcraft is surprisingly small, with some estimates placing the total landmass of the original continents around 10 to 200 square kilometers. I don't know what that is in miles, but it's pretty small.
1: It's a little bit.
0: Well, I'll tell you to give you some comparison.
1: Yes,
0: it's
1: please.
0: Comparable to you would know what this is. Comparable to the size of Houston, Texas, which is over 600 square miles, though the actual in-game density is much tighter. Or London Borough of Hillingdon, rather than a full
1: plan. Are we talking about a game here? You're talking about Titer and all this.
0: No,
1: Destiny,
0: so it's World.

0: it's World of Warcraft. So basically, yeah. it's the total landmass compared to Houston, Texas.
1: It's smaller than
0: Houston, Texas. It's only 600 square miles. And the London borough of Hillingdon, which is rather than a full.
1: Hillingdon. Yeah.
0: There you go.
1: Yeah, and a sister, Hillingdon.
0: I would hate to be the marketing department for that. Go to Hillingdon.
1: The fastest selling video game of all times. And I have played this game. I don't play video games.
0: No.
1: But I have played this game because my son had it years ago, and it captivates you, and I'll tell you why in a second. But the fastest selling game, in 3 days, they sold 1 billion games.
0: Wow.
1: It's Grand Theft Auto 5.
0: Five? Oh, okay.
1: Yes. Have you ever played Grand Theft Auto?
0: Yeah, I have. So the game of Tetris, a really popular game of Tetris.
1: Yes.
0: The blocks. You know the blocks
1: that come down. That one stacks up against a lot of other games.
0: It does. Those blocks, those Tetris blocks, are officially known as tetrominoes. Like dominoes, but tetrominoes by the Tetris company are geometric shapes formed by four connected squares. There are seven distinct one-sided shapes, each named after the letters that they resemble. The I, O, T, S, Z, Z, J, or L. The game's name is a combination of tetromino and tennis. While tetromino is the mathematical term for four connected squares, the game trademarked the term tetromino in 2001, and it would eventually become
1: Tetris. Much easier.
0: It is.
1: Because just that fact alone, half of our listeners are asleep right now.
0: Well, no, but actually, you know what? I'll correct myself. It's not that it became Tetris. The term...
1: You're going to continue, Nick.
0: Tetromino was trademarked.
1: Would you like a shovel?
0: No, it's okay.
1: Now,
0: yes.
1: These are things in life that are right in front of us.
0: Yes.
1: That we don't see or hear.
0: No.
1: Okay. And it happens all day long. It happens so much it would frighten people. But most people don't realize a big part of video games is the soundtrack.
0: Yes.
1: Which was the first video game to understand that and come out with its own soundtrack. The first video game. Space Invaders, which we loved.
0: Yeah. Played lots of
1: Space Invaders had that.
0: Just like that. Yeah, fantastic.
1: Yeah, it sounded just like that.
0: Oh, 100%.
2: Nick and Roy will continue with totally useless information.
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24: The forecast now from the AM 800 Weather Center. An orange air quality warning continues. We have local smoke, a 70% chance of showers and thunderstorms in the afternoon. The high 29 with the humidex 40. Smoke tomorrow night with a chance of rain in the evening, the low 18. Then sunshine for Sunday and Monday, highs of 26 and 28. Again for today, smoke with a chance of thunderstorms in the afternoon, the high 29.
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0: Sherrod.
1: Who is it?
0: Sherrod.
1: Sherrod, interesting name.
0: That's why I picked it.
1: Okay.
0: Brooklyn, New York. Sherrod says, damn, starts off by damn. Damn, you guys crack me up. Do you write your own jokes?
1: Oh, okay.
0: Because I am a comedian and I know how much time it takes. Wow. So I read this and I was like, this guy's really going to hate us because he takes all his time to write jokes.
1: We don't.
0: Nick and I do not even write a script for the show.
1: No.
0: We just pick four topics from each category, three categories, four topics. We don't discuss them. Mm-hmm. And literally anything that we say that's funny, which rarely happens during a show.
1: Yeah. <yes.
0: laughs> But anything that we say that is funny is just literal coming out at that moment. And that's why we don't script it, because we want it to be as organic as possible. He says, thanks for the info when you get back to me and the laughs. And then he writes, mic drop.
1: I thought his name was Sherrod.
0: Oh, I thought that was funny. He wrote mic drop, but he's a comedian from New York.
1: That's
0: not a very funny
1: that's
0: one.
1: Right. That's right, Sherrod. Ha ha, Roy. That was funny. Ha ha.
0: Yeah, I know, right?
1: My email comes from David. He had ordered a birthday message for his son, Matthew, and he says, thank you, Nick and Roy. Thank you for the unique birthday card for Matt. He and his friends that contributed to the card enjoyed the result. Excellent result. Thanks again. And what he's talking about there is, as part of the birthday messages, we provide useless information about the person's birthday, but we also give the family and friends of the birthday recipient an opportunity to record a personal message that we include in the birthday message as well.
0: Yes.
1: So again, since you go to nickandroy.com to sign up for the newsletter, you go to nickandroy.com to send us an email, go to nickandroy.com to order your birthday message. On the show today, we came up with a brand new category, travel. We talked about cars. We talked about games. It's time for the news.
2: And now, from around the corner and around the world, this is TUI News.
1: A grandpa from Long Island, New York.
0: Oh, good. New York. We've been getting on New York today.
1: Well, we are. Now, he's an older driver. He's 69 years old. He still drives, but he has one of those vanity plates?
0: Yes.
1: Okay. And he is peeved. Actually, he's pissed, and I'll tell you why. The Department of Motor Vehicle, DMV, revoked his... Yes. Themed license plate, his vanity plate, because they thought it was offensive. The plate, PB4 We Go. PB4 We Go. And being, 69 years old, you can understand why he gave the inspiration for that vanity plate. So the vanity plates were yanked in January because they That one night they were, he was pissed off.
0: Wow. PB4 You Go. So PB4.
1: Right.
0: The letter P.
1: Right.
0: The letter B.
1: Right.
0: The number four.
1: We go.
0: The letter U. G-O. PB4 You Go.
1: Right. Now he was surprised because they weren't offensive. Like the plates are more controversial than any other bad dad joke.
0: Yeah.
1: So Seth Bykovsky is a wee bit peeved after the DMV revoked his license plate. I've driven it through conservatively 15 states, red states, blue states, he writes. Everyone smiles.
0: Not yellow states.
1: No, I guess not.
0: Yeah, that works, Sherrod.
1: Oh, there you go. Excellent point. One time a police officer pulled up next to me at the light and motioned over. He said, I just had to stop you. I got such a laugh out of your plate. Okay?
0: Yeah, what the hell?
1: The West
0: People
1: Ham's
0: are getting crazy. My plate is U, the letter U,
1: yeah.
0: The letter R,
1: yeah.
0: The letter N,
1: yes.
0: And the number 8.
1: You're an 8. I'm more like a 7.5. The West Hempstead man was told by the DMV in a letter that rigorous screening processes are determines that Pee Before We Go no longer in compliance.
0: Yeah, that's not right. And he's had it for a long time.
1: Well, he has.
0: He's held it for a long time.
1: So his yellow car, I wonder if he had a yellow car. A yellow car and he was blue in the face. What he says is what I'm trying to do is at this point is to make people smile, give them a little laugh at a time when we all could use something to laugh about. Well, Baikovsky went yellow and removed them for regular plates with a random stream of letters and numbers, but he did it reluctantly.
0: No, he should have got a new plate that said the letter D, the letter E, the letter P, the letter E, the letter N, the letter D, the letter S.
1: Okay.
0: Depends.
1: Right.
0: Because he's going to need it now if he doesn't go before.
1: Well, he says, you get on the road for 10 minutes, nowhere near a rest stop, I have to go. Or someone says, I have to go pee. So he says, in fact, my children, who are no longer kids, complain. Dad, when we have to go to the bathroom when we were little, you would never stop.
0: That's right.
1: So he actually said that...
0: Which has a lot to do with their bladder problems right now.
1: Right. Exactly.
0: Prostate issues.
1: So he is now appealing to the governor of New York.
0: Kathy Hochul.
1: Yes, Kathy Hochul.
0: Kathy Hochul. You think she's giving it back to him?
1: I think so. No, but so he was citing a...
0: Don't get your Hochuls up.
1: No, don't. They'll ask you to take it away. So he's citing a similar case in New Hampshire. As silly as it is, it's definitely an administrative overreach to me. And he says it's a way of stifling free speech. What will come next? We don't want to know what comes next. Yeah. So if
0: they're draining the fun out of driving.
1: They are. Absolutely. If I don't win this battle, he says, I'm simply going to have them framed and put up in my bathroom.
0: Oh, good spot for them. What was his name?
1: His name is Baikovsky. What's his first name? I get his first name. Seth. Seth Baikovsky.
0: Seth Baikovsky.
1: Yes.
0: Very good, Seth.
1: It is.
0: I look forward to using your restroom.
1: Yes. That's all the time we have for this episode of Totally Useless Information with Nick and Roy. We will scour the internet far and wide to find more totally useless information just for you.
0: Until then, pee before you go. Thank you, Seth. Until then, you tell every single person that you know about totally useless information because we're in 100 countries around the world because of you. Thank you so much.
1: We should have this disclaimer. Pee before you listen to the show, because if you don't, you're so funny, you're going to pee your pants. How's that?
0: That's true, but then most people listen on their phones, Nick, so it's a bit portable.
1: It is.
0: And which means we're in a lot of people's bathrooms now. For those of you that are doing your business. We can see you.
1: We can see you. I'm Nick.
0: And I'm Roy.
1: Thanks for listening.
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10: From the National Newsroom of the Canadian Press, I'm John Kennedy. U.S. President Donald Trump is threatening tariffs on Canada again, blaming Ontario's wildfires for sending smoke into the U.S. Trump accused Canada of failing to manage its forests as smoke triggered air quality warnings across Ontario and several American states. The comments drew pushback from Prime Minister Mark Carney and Ontario Premier Doug Ford, who urged American politicians to send fire assistance instead of criticism. It comes as a fire Firefighters from both countries continue working together to battle increasingly intense blazes. The Union for Ontario's Wildland Firefighters, Pilots, and Support Staff accused the province of understaffing its wildfire response. The Ontario Public Service Employees Union says the province has 153 fire crews available, but should have at least 250. Premier Doug Ford says the province added 68 new permanent positions ahead of this year's wildfire season, but didn't specify if they've been filled. Ford also defended his government's wildfire budget, saying the province spends significantly more than budgeted responding to fires. Federal officials say there have been no outbreaks of the diarrhea-causing parasite in Canada.
11: Iceberg lettuce from Mexico served at Taco Bell restaurants in five U.S. states has been identified as a source of the outbreak. Canadian officials say the lettuce implicated in the American outbreak has not been distributed in Canada. The Canadian Food Inspection Agency says it's monitoring the U.S. situation and is in contact with the U.S. Food and Drug Administration. The Public Health Agency of Canada says it's not investigating any outbreaks here, but there is typically an increase in cyclospora infections in the spring and summer linked to imported fruits and vegetables. Jason White, The Canadian Press.
10: The Canadian Cancer Society says a class action lawsuit against the maker of Juul e-cigarettes has cleared a crucial legal hurdle after years of delays. The BC Supreme Court certified the class action this week, with the case against Juul Labs Canada, Juul Labs, and tobacco company Altria Group filed originally in 2019. Canadian Cancer Society policy analyst Rob Cunningham says the case is important given the alarming rate at which youth are vaping in Canada.
12: We have a tremendous problem with youth vaping in Canada, and we've made progress to reduce smoking among youth, but now a new generation of kids are becoming addicted to nicotine through e-cigarettes. 27% of high school students in grade 12 are vaping. That's enormously high. We need to do a lot more in terms of public policy to reduce vaping.
10: The lawsuit alleges that Juul e-cigarettes were deceptively marketed as safer and healthier than cigarettes, in part to hook a new generation on nicotine. Uncertainty clouds the forecast on whether wildfire smoke will affect the World Cup final. Smoke from Canadian wildfires has created hazy conditions across large parts of the U.S., including the site of the final. Argentina and Spain are set to meet on the pitch in New Jersey on Sunday afternoon. This is the Canadian Press. In sports, Caitlin Clark had 45 points and 10 assists. Kelsey Mitchell scored 30 points, and the Indiana Fever rallied in the final quarter to defeat the visiting Seattle Storm 110-107 tonight. Clark became the fastest WNBA player to reach 200 career three-pointers in the second quarter. Australian golfer Lucas Herbert is leader heading into the weekend at the British Open. Herbert was one of two players to tie the record low major score of 62 today to put him at 8-under. Corey Connors of Listowel, Ontario is in a 13-way tie for 25th at 2-under. Sam Antenacci's two-run home run off starter Spencer Miles ignited a five-run second inning, and the visiting Chicago White Sox then coasted to a 12-4 win over the Toronto Blue Jays. Luis Urias, George Springer, and Brandon Valenzuela each hit a solo home run for the Jays, who have lost three in a row and fallen seven games below 500. From the Canadian Press, I'm John Kennedy.
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9: forecast now from the AM 800 Weather Center. An orange air quality warning continues. We have local smoke, a 70% chance of showers and thunderstorms in the afternoon. The high 29 with the humidex 40. Smoke tomorrow night with a chance of rain in the evening, the low 18. Then sunshine for Sunday and Monday, highs of 26 and 28. Again for today, smoke with a chance of thunderstorms in the afternoon, the high 29.
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0: Welcome to Coast AM. I'm your host for the evening. My name is Rich Barra. Before we begin tonight's journey, I want to thank George Norrie for inviting me back to steer the ship once again, especially on a Friday night where we do open lines. Now, it's always an honor to be here. And whenever this broadcast, or wherever this broadcast finds you tonight, whether you're struggling to get to sleep, one of those night owls, or driving the highway, I'm glad you decided to come aboard. So let's sail into the mystic together, shall we? Now, tonight, we broadcast from our underground bunker studio, deep in the heart of the Arizona desert. Lights are low, my coffee's hot, and curiosity is always on the menu. This is a place where questions are encouraged, mysteries are explored, and the unexplained is never dismissed without a conversation. For the first 2 hours, we're heading to one of the most remote places on Earth, Antarctica, a frozen continent larger than the United States and Mexico combined, locked beneath miles of ancient ice. Now, scientists continue to study it, explore it, and they've risked everything to reach it. And for decades, it's fueled stories of secret expeditions, unexplained discoveries, hidden civilizations, strange anomalies beneath the ice, and even whispers that something or someone may have been there long before we ever arrived. How much is history? How much is legend? And where, if anywhere, do the two begin to overlap? Our guest tonight, Christopher Macklin, who has spent years exploring those questions, along with the subjects of UFOs, extraterrestrial intelligence, consciousness, remote viewing, healing, and humanity's possible connection to something far bigger than ourselves. Well, then, as Coast to Coast tradition calls for, the second half of the show, well, that belongs entirely to you. We're going to do open lines, and if you've ever witnessed something, I'll put this out here for you to call in that you can explain. If you've had an encounter that changed your perspective, if you've gone from skeptic to believer, or I don't know, maybe even believer to skeptic, I want to hear your story. Bring your questions, your theories, your experiences, and yes, even your doubts. Some of the most unforgettable moments ever on Coast history. I've listened for a long time, even back in the Art Bell days, all through George's show. They've all come from the people, you, the listener, listening tonight. So settle in, turn down the lights, maybe pour another cup of coffee so you can keep up with us. Hands on the wheel, 10 o'clock and 2 o'clock if you're on the highway. The night is young. Our journey begins right now. What I want to do is take a quick break here. Let's get some ad stuff taken care of so we can spend some time really digging in with Chris. We'll do that when we come right back on Coast to Coast AM.
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0: Welcome back to Coast AM. I'm your host, Rich Barra, and let's talk about Christopher Macklin. He's a UFO and ET expert who brings several facets to his work. Now he explores the subject of bioweaponry, manufactured illnesses, remote viewing, spiritual attacks, entities, all kinds of stuff, the deep state and star seeds and how they're connected to humanity. His work examines positive and negative ET races that are on our planet, as well as alien connections. Welcome to Coast. I'm very excited about this. Christopher Macklin, welcome to the show.
5: Hi, Rich. Thanks for having me. Bless your heart.
0: I've been trying to get you on for a long time. In fact, you cover so much stuff that it's almost hard to know where to begin. So before we dive into the entities in the Antarctica stuff, tell me what took you from being what I like to say a normal muggle into sort of exploring this world. What turned your brain on?
5: Well, it's kind of, you know, I went through a normal life and, you know, I think a lot of people, you wake up at the right time or it's activated at the right time. I went from the life, saw craft in the sky, different things, but I didn't really concentrate on it. And then I got, you know, Green Masters, went in the corporate world, and I was looking around thinking, this is awful, there's something better than this. And then basically I went bankrupt in 2007.
0: I think a lot everything. Of people went bankrupt in 2007.
5: I joined the club. Basically, after that, you know, I was kind of semi-homeless. And actually, George did say that next time if it happens, give him a call. He'll give me a burger, you know. But anyway, what happened is that, you know, I went bankrupt. And that allowed me to really wake up on my spiritual journey. I've got some great gifts, you know, especially for healing and things like this. But I was looking, ever since I was a child, I could see through the veil, I could see UFOs. I said, Dad, there's a UFO up there. Well, there's a saucer thing up there. You know, he goes, I can't see it, you know, so I've been able to
0: see. Well, isn't that interesting? Right, even right there. So,
5: oh, yeah.
0: I wonder about that. Do you think it's like people who can, detect ghosts? Do you think some of us can see through that veil where things that are flying in the sky where others might not?
5: Oh yeah, you can, you know, I mean, you have to kind of tune your eyes in. I mean, you know, on our house here, you know, we've had a lot of Native Americans. I see them walking around. There's a lot of activity and most people don't see it because you have to see through the veil, you know, if they've passed away. So I see that all the time. And we had a horse at the front of the garden and I said to my wife, there's a horse there. And she goes, well, I can't see it, but she's got clairaudience and she could hear it. So yeah, it's a good gift. And, anyway, I really investigate UFOs. I can go out remote view places. And I've done a lot of remote viewing. I've kind of, you know, cut back on it because at the moment we're doing so many healings because people are really struggling in this world, bless them, you know, so.
0: Is that the struggle that humanity is going through and the seemingly increasingly, sharing of what appear to be artificial craft? Are they coinciding? Are they both ramping up at the same time? Coincidence or no?
5: I think they are ramping up at the same time. I think a lot of the people are going, you know, really anxiety-ridden, don't know what to do, you know, what do I do on this planet? I don't recognize it. And I think, you know, I mean, the last couple of weeks, I don't even know this, but the human residence was shut off for 3 days.
0: Yes.
5: And, you know, the benevolent beings were clearing out the negative frequencies, and then they shut it back on. And that sounds great, except that, well, and the second thing that happened is the craft were actually firing, you know, really good energy here, you know, the benevolent beings. So what's happening, especially over the last 3 weeks, 4 weeks, people are really struggling because what's happened as the vibration, because it's so fast, you release a lot of trauma within your body, and also it makes you discombobulated. And in addition to that, you know, whole bodies are changing little by little to crystalline structure. So there's a lot going on, and you know, I'm seeing like, wow, you know, what's happening? You know, I've got stomach issues, I've got headaches, I've got all sorts of things. So there's a lot of symptoms from these changes, and I've never seen it like this, especially the last 2 weeks. It's been insane.
0: Well, let's back up for just a second, because you're talking about benevolent beings, and you also say that there's some negative, highly aggressive other beings that are around. So talk to me, educate me a little bit, because I'm relatively new at learning about this stuff. So who are the positive beings? Who are the negative beings? And how do we stay away from the bad ones?
5: It's interesting. Well, the positive ones, you know, benevolent ones, they are people like, you know, the Arcturians, Lemurians, Andantarians, Andromedans, and Palladians. You know, they're all here to help us, and they're all helping, especially the Arcturians. They're really getting involved because, So what's happening is that they're working with the planet to try and certain selected white hat people down here to turn the planet around. And, it's really good. The negative ones are, what have you got? Anunnaki, Draconians, Luciferians, Archons, and also you got a load of snake beings and different things, but they're the main ones.
0: You're kind of talking about demons and angels in a little bit of a way, aren't you?
5: Oh yeah, absolutely. I mean, the nasty ones, you know, the dark, you know, the reptilian type ones, they're really, they're aggressive. And it's what's interesting is that they can switch dimensions. They live kind of between the fourth and the third dimension. We've talked about shapeshifters before, and that's what they do. You know, they can actually come into this dimension and they can shapeshift. So if they look at a human being, they can turn into a, it's never exact, but it's almost identical to, a human being that's here.
0: You can
5: always
0: spot them
5: with their eyes.
0: You can spot them.
5: Oh yeah. Yeah, yeah. I've got a little, it sounds crazy, but I've got a little, I don't know the word prayer, but map of intent. And can I share it?
0: Yes, sure.
5: So if you think, you know, the things about reptilians is this, you can always feel in your chest, they're really dark, you know. And I remember when I was four, believe it or not, and one was in my room, and I could see it. Dad, there's a reptilian. He was actually out of this dimension. So my dad comes running, where? Yeah, it's there, you know. Where? I realized, oh, you don't see it, but I could tell it was real because of the dark feeling in your chest. And, anyway, I managed to move it, even at the age of four. I just said, get it out of my room. It went. I thought, oh, wow. Now, if you think someone's a reptilian, because, you know, their eyes can't stay, they blink, slit, and then they go away. If you think someone's a reptilian, shapeshifter, all you have to do is basically look at them, and, if you want to do, and say it with authority, and it's simple. So you ground yourself. I am of God. I ground myself to the earth. Dear God, I command you show this person in their true form. Thank you, God. Send you unconditional love. So be it. What will happen is you will get an opaque overlay around that person of that reptilian being. It's amazing. Yeah.
0: Okay. So you come from an interesting point of view, because not only are you a staunch believer in the different types of aliens, you're also a believer in God, and I guess therefore the devil too, right? So everything's at play.
5: Oh, everything's at play. I define God as God, Goddess, Prime Creator. I just use the word God because it's simple, you know, but, absolutely.
0: Sure. Yeah, I think that's a important distinction. So, all right. So you've laid a lot on us here in a few minutes. So we are not alone, but it also seems like these beings, whether they be benevolent or malevolent, seem to be hiding from us in a way, because it's not like they're showing up, at halftime at the World Cup. We have bad images of them, you know, like blurry images, if anything. And we have stories from people, but it's not like the way you roll it out, like, well, you can tell when a person's a reptilian. I personally don't believe that I've seen a reptilian. I believe that I've worked with them in radio sales over the years, but I don't know that I've necessarily seen one on the street that I could identify as you talk about it. Maybe I don't have the talent or maybe I've forgotten what I knew as a child. Is that what's happening with most of us?
5: I think sometimes if you're not looking for that thing, you know, you don't see it. Can I give you an example?
0: Please.
5: For example, NPCs, non-player characters, what are they? Well, I always teach people, you know, if you want a proper human being, you need a woman's womb with the God energy so that when the soul comes in, it connects with the fetus. Now, what these races have done is they've replicated, especially the Grey Reticular, they've been replicating humanoids. The problem is that they weren't that bright at the moment, so there were fertilized eggs eggs and sperm into a, you know, a plastic container, basically, you know, and they harbored it. But the problem is, what happened is you don't get a proper human soul. You get an AI it's a draconian AI soul. So, but they look human. So when you walk around, you've got an AI robotic human being walking around. How can you tell who they are? If you look in their eyes, they're absolutely dead. There's no light in whatsoever.
0: Oh, yeah, I guess so, I probably dated a few of those people then. The dead eyes, that's all you had to say.
5: Yeah, dead. Absolutely. No, I mean, you know, there's a lot of them. There's actually 75-80% of this planet is NPCs.
0: Are you kidding me?
5: No.
0: You're talking about, of all the people on the planet, the majority of them aren't from a womb?
5: No.
0: Are you kidding me? See, this is sort of shocking news to me.
5: No. I mean, if you look at, let me just give you an idea and think about this. Let me just have a look. It's important to get the data. I can never remember, the data. Where is it? Yeah, but it is shocking. You just don't realize, what it is. I'm just trying to find, I can't find it, but, you know, if you look at the 500s, you know, there was like 400 million people here, you know, and then it goes up, but, you know, 500, 600s, and suddenly it accelerates to something that's unprecedented. So how do you get that many people? I'm just trying to find the list because I think it's really good to tell you. But
0: And you don't think it's just reproduction?
5: Oh, no, here we go. Right, have a look at this. Right, 1500s, 438 million people. 1600s, 500 million people, so another, you know, 40
0: yeah,
5: million.
0: That makes sense.
5: 16 to 1700s, 610 million. 1700, so that's another, like, you know, 5 to 610, it's 110 million. It's still a little high. 17 to 1800s, it goes from 610 to 1 billion. I mean, that's a massive, massive change. 1800 to 1900, it goes from 1 billion to 1.6 billion. And then listen to this. 1900s to 2000, it goes from 1.6 billion to 6.144 billion. I mean, I don't know what about you, but this doesn't make sense. So, and then 20 to 2024, 6.1 to 8.7 billion. You know, The figures don't make sense. So if you track this thing, there's something going on with it. And that's, I mean, the Grey Reticular were abducting people, and they signed contracts with different nefarious governments that, and it started with, of course, Germany and with Hitler, where they're abducting people and stealing the eggs and sperm. And they were, you know, putting them in a incubator and, you know, fertilizing them. But they realized, oh, this is not working. So they started doing something else after that, but yeah, it's a crazy thing.
0: Wow, that's kind of nuts. I want to spend a little time here on Antarctica too, which is one of the reasons I wanted to have you on, because you spent a lot of time studying Antarctica. So it's the fifth largest continent on the planet, nearly twice the size of Australia, right? Tons of ice, miles of ice, battered by brutal temperatures. And it is protected, this is a fact, by an international treaty that leaves much of it largely untouched by the average person. First of all, why is that treaty there that you can't explore it? It can't just be because it's dangerous. What is there? I guess what I'd like to know is, when you hear all the stories surrounding Antarctica, how do you, Christopher, begin separating what might be legitimate mystery from what has simply become modern legend? What's the facts?
5: Well, the facts are that, you know, the weaponry they have and the off-planet technology they have isn't way bigger than this portion of, I call it the Hunger Game portion, what we're in, which is a firmament over it, and they control it. Now, if you think about it, you know, what sort of weaponry do we have? Do we have plasma lasers? Do we have all these, you know, new technology? We don't. And that's just changed, actually, which is really good. Maybe we'll talk about that later. So I think what's happening is the governmental system before was subservient, so they had to go over and pay homage and do various nasty things to you know, get a treaty so that they can continue doing what they're doing. That means that a lot of our governments are subservient to these reptilians. not no longer is the case, but it was in the past. So they wouldn't ever challenge them because they didn't have the weaponry to go up against them. That's
0: so when you talk about,
5: changed.
0: I was going to say, you talk about World War II, you talk about the famous story of Admiral Byrd taking a huge army there and then just basically turning around and never going back again. Are you saying that there were civilizations of reptilians in charge that turned them around?
5: Yeah, I mean, I don't know where they saw the underground ones, but, you know, on the ground, they've got pods with, like, the Argothians. I mean, they're actually peaceful, but they don't want us there because we're all out of balance and, you know, we're all angry, we're all at war, and, you know, they want peace, so they want to be left alone. So if you go anywhere near it, they'll challenge you. But they are benevolent, but, you know, the malevolent ones underneath, you know, the reptilians, they created an alliance to actually be able to control the planet. And they have, it's interesting because Antarctica is it's a kind of a planetary motherboard, you know, think about that. And all the ley lines go out and, you know, they've got portal architecture embedded within that grid. They've got, etheric nodes, interfaces to the Earth's core. Subglacial structures, you know, and crystalline matrices, all this stuff, you know, sends energy out. So they can kind of change, they can affect human consciousness, you know, by the frequencies. They can also affect, obviously, disrupt the poles and, you know, and also the, you know, the people's behavior as well, because, you know, if you start putting negative energy, people are going to get really sick. And, so, you know,
0: that might be happening.
5: Oh, it is. Well, I think it's starting to turn around now. I mean, it has been, but they are, I know the Space Force, maybe we'll talk about later, but Space Force is starting to break it down now. And it's about, I think, 75% the firmament and all these things. And like I say, this human resume stall. Well, how did that happen? Well, there's a lot of things going on down there.
0: Yeah, it sounds like it. Do we humans have technology, weaponry, things to combat against the not benevolent? I guess I should ask you that when we come back from break. Hold on to that thought. When we come back, we'll talk more about the alien races that allegedly are here already, have been here for a long time. And I think we need to ask Christopher, what is it that they want besides control? When we come back on Coast to Coast AM.

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6: The forecast now from the AM 800 Weather Center. An orange air quality warning continues. We have local smoke, a 70% chance of showers and thunderstorms in the afternoon. The high 29 with the humidex 40. Smoke tomorrow night with a chance of rain in the evening, the low 18. Then sunshine for Sunday and Monday, highs of 26 and 28. Again for today, smoke with a chance of thunderstorms in the afternoon, the high 29.
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1: Kind of cool to know that that song, Kurt Cobain with Nirvana, he's singing that right there, laying flat on his back. You can almost hear it. Our guest tonight, Christopher Macklin, all of his stuff linked up at Coast to Coast AM, and we're talking about Antarctica, and we're talking about these races that Chris have said, these alien races, off-planet, we'll say, societies that have been here for a very, very long time. And we're also talking a little bit about his ability to remote view. And I kind of want to ask you a little bit about the Stargate thing, the technology. What kinds of things is it used for, and who's using the Stargate? That's a real thing, too.
2: Oh, yeah. I mean, you got big Stargates. I mean, there's one in Iran, one in Iraq. They're all over the place. There's several. But it's interesting. People often ask me, well, what's a portal? What's the difference between a portal and Stargate? You know, portal basically is a natural phenomena where it's open all the time. You know, you just got a portal. The problem is if you go near a portal, it doesn't have any coordinates. So if you go in a portal, it'll switch you and fold you into time and space somewhere where you don't know on Earth what's going on. And that's like the Hadron Collider. You know, they've switched it off. But what was interesting is that I know, because I know some insiders there, because I actually went over to try and shut it down, you know, by the power of, beings and everything else. But what was interesting is that there's a lot of scientists, you know,

0: actually kidding. Is that
1: possible?
0: No,
1: I realize that. Yeah, you're absolutely right. You know, and they did. You know, they have. Because she was, you know, the person I was talking to, because she was going to take me in there, she said, you know, a lot. You know, when they get in the control room, when it's firing up, they just disappear. And they're never to be seen again, because although it opens a portal, it's a portal. So it's got no coordinates. What's at, where you go in the other end, you have no idea, you know. And then how do you get back, you know, so... But the Stargate is different, and Stargate technology, I think, is brilliant. And what they do is they develop the same type of system, except at the front end, they've got basically a system of coordinates. So, and every Stargate has a coordinate. So, like, for example, if you want to go to your ground, you know, say I wanted to go back to England tonight, so I'd find out my father, put his coordinates in, and literally you should walk through it, and you walk straight into his room. So, and they have that technology. I've seen... I haven't seen one of those gates, but I've actually seen a agent who was in a meeting with me. He said, I'm going to demonstrate something to you. And he had a briefcase. He had a vase over here, and it just switched over there just immediately. So he said, that's...
0: Well, that's not a very far Stargate. That's not like going to other galaxies. He just went across the room.
1: Exactly, but it was just a demonstration.
0: Starter kit. They have Stargate.
1: Well, they have this technology. Imagine that, you know, you could travel off planet, you can travel dimensions, you can travel in different countries.
0: Different just, times? You
1: know. Oh, yeah. Can you just try? I don't know, actually. I haven't thought of that. Maybe. You know, maybe if you're actually going into dimensions, because interdimensional, of course, you know, in a different time, say, maybe same space, different time, or different time, or maybe different time, different space. I think, yes, you know.
0: I find myself fascinated by the world of social media and the algorithm that feeds what we look at. Many of the guests that we've had on this very show, I have found through Instagram. And just maybe an hour before you came on, I was looking through my Instagram and a Stargate thing pulled up, and they said that Saddam Hussein was extremely well aware of where the Stargates were in Iraq. In fact, he had a tunnel built from the palace right to the opening of a Stargate. Had you heard that?
1: Oh, yeah, yes, yeah. Well, actually, the Iran one is the main one. The Iraq one, I can't remember which way it went, but one is a booster of the other, you know, and yeah, that's why it's really important. They didn't want him messing about with it. Because, you can bring, technology from other areas if it's allowed. The thing is about it is interesting in the Earth is that the Galactic Federation will not allow us to travel off planet unless we get peace, and that's going to take a while.
0: Is that why we haven't? So either we haven't gone anywhere or we've been going to vastly different galaxies for a long time. So is there a secret space program that we're running that lets us go everywhere, or we just haven't gone anywhere yet because the beings are blocking it?
1: No, I think they've got an alliance with a secret space program, in quotes, because that doesn't depend on having peace on the planet. That's just going. I mean, they go to Mars. I mean, I don't know why, you know, people are having rockets and things, because in New York or different places, they've got jump sites, and you just go in literally in a lift and bang, you're on Mars.
0: What?
1: It's a Stargate. Yeah.
0: Have that? That's around?
1: Oh, yeah. Yeah, yeah. I know people who have been there. Yeah.
0: You're really messing with my head tonight, Christopher. I'm telling you. I'm learning a lot here. Well, let's talk a little bit more about that when we come back. Let's take a quick break, and we'll come right back with Christopher Macklin on Coast to Coast AM.
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3: Welcome back to Coast AM. I'm your host, Rich Barra. Our guest, Christopher Macklin. We're talking about Stargates. We're talking about Antarctica. We're talking about aliens. We're talking about remote viewing. And you'd mentioned that you remote view a lot. Can you give me a starter's guide of how I could remote view something that I target? How do you do that?
4: Well, you kind of have to get your vibration up, and there's a few ways. You can actually, if you, you can either do it by, basically being able to get your soul out of your body. It takes some work, you know, it takes some practice. But, you know, what happens is if you, you know, you can meditate, get, your soul leaves your body on an umbilical cord and can go anywhere, look at things, and then come back. Now, the way I remote view, it's different. It's in my mind, connected to the peculiar that being. So I can see, like inside people's bodies, but it's almost like a picture, you know, like a video in your mind, and you can see it, you know. So there's a couple of ways to do it.
3: Do you get blips?
4: No, like you don't get blips.
3: Well, okay, so I was thinking about this. So we've had, I'm sort of a healthy skeptic. I have lots of questions. I don't really come in with a, well, that can't be true. I'm just skeptical. And we've had, you know, psychics on before, and I will do a thing where I go to break, and I'll try to vibe out where they're at, right in the moment, and I feel like I can see things, but like there's nothing specific. Like I feel like I can see that they don't have a lot of food in their fridge, just a couple of yogurts. So I feel like, you know, they're sitting next to a desk that is this old secretary desk that you lift up, and you know, people would keep bills in. Like I feel like I can see things like that, and when I bring them up on the show, the guests will generally say yes, that's correct. But I also think it's kind of BS, because I'm just saying the first thing that popped into my mind. So how do you know what to dismiss and what is, what has got some tangibility to it?
4: Well, I think you have to practice, you know, it's practice. It doesn't happen overnight, but you practice. And for example, you know, if you go in another room, get someone to put like a, you know, a crystal or something and say, okay, where's the crystal? You know, they put it somewhere where you don't know, where's the crystal? And then, you know, you remote view and, you know, you look at, oh, it's on the bed or it's over there. But, you know, it takes a bit to do it. It took me some time to really understand it. But when it does, you know, it's amazing, because I can actually look inside people's bodies and see, you know, things going on and things like that. So, and it helps you with the healing, because, you know, you need to know what's going on, what's happened to the heart. Oh, there's some nano in the heart, or there's something else going on. And then, you know, you can start fixing it. So it's kind of a necessary instrument, you know, for my work, for sure.
3: If you can see something in your body, let's say it's a blockage in the heart, do you also have the power to heal it?
4: Oh yeah, I do it every day. I'll give you a little example. I had a little girl, she was 12, and she had open heart surgery. The ejection fraction, the pumping fraction was like, I don't know, 18, and I worked on her for a while, and 18 is really bad, you know, it's like end stage heart failure. I worked on her for about 4 to 6 months, you know, building the heart muscle. She went back to the cardiologist, and it had gone up to 45, which is near normal. And they're going, wow, how did this work? Because it doesn't happen. So, yeah, you know, we have the ability to, improve everything. You can fix anything. It's, you know, I work with the McHugh's that being, so they go into the body and they do stuff and, you know, your remote view and making sure they're doing the right things. It's just, you know, it's a technique, you know?
3: It's hard to tell from talking to you, based on what you know. Are you optimistic about our future? Okay, let me ask you this. If I'm talking to you a year from now, what headline do you think will be happening that we would be surprised by today that you and I might be talking about next year?
4: Well, I've got a feeling. I mean, things are really bad now. Like I say, I mean, people are, I work on 2,000 people a week and they're all struggling like, oh my God, what's going to happen? Is it worth it? I believe that we're at the precipice of something big, and I don't just think it's not just like, oh, press the EBS. Don't forget, you know, I mean, apart from this administration, most administrations in the past have been connected to this Antarctic, you know, malevolent, system. And they're just after, you know, making people sick and, you know, basically making them discombobulated, sending frequency after them, you know, that make you ill, you know, all these GMO foods, you know, you name it, they've done it. And I think,
3: and that comes from Antarctica, all that?
4: No, the influence does, yeah. You know,
3: the
4: like,
3: influence of the GMO foods, the making people sick.
4: Well, GMO foods, if you eat them, what happens is it's got agrobacterium in it and it damages your DNA over a period of time. So if you got stealth pathogens or pathogens, stealth pathogens effectively, they will, which is like Lyme, HIV/AIDS, Agent Orange, they'll replicate in the body because it damages the DNA. DNA and immune systems all connected. So that becomes a problem. So it gives people illness. You know, in what's the agenda of them? Well, you know, it's GMOs, it's money, mind control. They want to try and mess with your mind. So, you know, it gets discombobulated and your neurons aren't firing. I mean, look at all the scrolling nowadays. It's really bad for your brain. That's why
3: it sure
4: I don't scroll anymore. Yeah, yeah. And then they're destroying families. There's a new thing out called, it's called cancel culture, where, you know, literally kids are just disappearing and say, I don't want to speak to you again, to the parents. So what's this about? You know, during the pandemic, you know, if people vax versus no vax, mask versus no mask, that mask, and then you got LGBTQ, all sorts of different agendas have come in to try and separate people. And it's so sad because everyone gets so angry. And, child abuse, paedophilia, war, you know, so many things. And this is all set up by the reptilians to create anger, to create discord, to create wars. So, and they feed off the loosh, you know.
3: Well, I mean, to me, that's just downright evil. That is demon stuff. That what you talk about is that. So what do we have to combat that? Because it seems like this is an enemy that thrives on the slow takeover,
4: yeah.
3: Where, you know, it might even take a couple of generations to get total control, but it seems like a very patient, let's introduce this. And it just is so interesting to me that the age of social media, you know, things like illnesses that are super flus, super, you know, COVID, all that stuff, the internet becoming popular, AI becoming popular, all happening at the same time, disclosure happening right now. Well, to an extent anyway. Why is it all happening now? What are we really building to?
4: Well, I think we're building to a precipice where something's got to change. And I think what's happened is over the time, the negative people, the cabal, as I call them, whatever you want, Illuminati, it doesn't matter. I think they've been manufacturing this and it's getting worse and worse. But I think it's a precipice where, you know, we can get it back. I mean, there's an alliance, you know, agenda, Space Force Agenda 47. And the goal of them is to dismantle the planetary grid system. You know, it's basically a prison grid. So their job is, because people think, oh, what's Space Force doing? You know, and the grid is basically described as like sustaining a global illusion system. I mean, if people realized what was happening and woke up, then they'd go against it. But the problem is the way it's been subtly introduced, you know, people just accept things. I mean, the disruption that would collapse the illusion worldwide. And so suddenly, like, for example, you know, the firmament above the planet, that's breaking down now. So that's kept us enslaved. So we're basically like in the Hunger Games. in this, what we think is the world. I mean, the planet's much bigger, but, so yeah.
3: You're saying the firmament that doesn't allow us to leave the planet is starting to break down?
4: Yeah, it's starting to break down. And what's happening, the reason why President Trump wants Greenland is because in our hemisphere, what he's going to do is create the Golden Dome at 432 hertz. So it'll create a barrier around us. Why do you need a barrier around us? Well, once you've got rid of these reptilians and all these races, there's more races to come and try and take over out there. The problem is if they're negative, they can't get through that frequency. It's too high for them. There's one thing about entities, you know, negative entities, they're low vibrational creatures. So, you know, they attach to people, they do all sorts of things. So if, you know, as, I mean, it's going to help missile things, but it's not specifically for that. It's to make sure these off-planet beings, if they're negative, can't get through that barrier because it's a high vibrational field.
3: But don't you think at some point, like I've seen the disclosure files, and they're all interesting, they're all things moving through time and space like, you know, you've never seen before, but there hasn't been a lot. In fact, I haven't seen any disclosure from the governments talking about what you keep on saying, off-planet beings, and if we're going to put up a grid or a dome or something like that, is that forthcoming? Is that the next round or somewhere down the line?
4: Yeah. Will they ever tell the people the truth completely? Who knows? Because a lot of people couldn't cope with it. I mean, I see all this stuff, and nothing surprises me. I've remote viewed all sorts of things, and some of it's horrible because sometimes you can smell it, especially the dumbs and things like this where they've been doing horrible things.
3: I think the world would be surprised if the things that you say are as they say, that there are more humanoids out there than there are humans, that we're outnumbered by off-planet beings or off-planet hybrids. I think the world would freak out at that. That does seem like a fairly large claim and a pretty, and especially if there's an agreement to do so, and there's been an agreement to do so for however many years. That's pretty wild.
4: Oh, yeah. I mean, the gray reticular, the ones, they were actually taken off the planet. I think it was 2017. And, the problem is, you know, when you come on this planet, it's very important to realize. People say, well, why do reptilians attach you? I've seen them. I take them off every day, every other day. You can get reptilians, but they're in their dimension. They're not here. So they're energetic. So they attach to your body like the Anunnaki, you know, draconian city, the abdomen, hang on the shoulders and necks, they're tight, tapping the lower back, send you negative thoughts. And, you know, it's like depression. I have a load of psychiatrists who I talk to and get them to learn how to get rid of these things because that's a big element missing of the training, you know. But you know, what's the difference between education violation? Well, when you come here, before you come here, you know what, like, there's beings that are going to attach to you. So you have to learn. It's like an education place. It's an extreme education planet, but it's an education, so you have to learn how to remove them. What happens if, you know, somebody arrives and signs a contract with your government saying, hey, you can actually, you can steal body parts of our people and abduct them if you give us the technology, and that's what's happened in the past. Now, that's changed because the new administration, what they're doing is they're actually taking all this stuff out, you know, and removing it. But the greys were taken out in 2017 by the Galactic Federation because, you know, it's not if you sign a contract with the government to steal people's body parts, that's a violation. It's not an education.
3: Yeah, if the Galactic Federation is allowing that, I think we need to vote them out. Now, let's say I handed you the keys, Christopher, to every classified file in the world, every intelligence report, every Vatican archive, every Antarctica expedition log, every military document, you can open only one file. Which one do you choose and why?
4: That's what I think. I'd probably choose the Vatican because that's the base of the Luciferian, agenda. So, yeah, I'd probably choose the Vatican.
3: Interesting. We've got lots of secrets to open up here. Okay, so Christopher, all of his stuff, Christopher Macklin, all of his information is linked up at Coast to Coast AM. But next, when we come back, I want to open up the phones to people that have questions for you. We've covered a lot of ground. Antarctica, benevolent beings, malevolent beings, stargates, sightings, remote viewing. And I want to talk about how you want to build a pyramid, too, for healing. We'll get into that, but your call's next with Christopher Macklin when we come back on Coast to Coast AM.

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9: From the National Newsroom of the Canadian Press, I'm Lisa Laporte. U.S. President Donald Trump is threatening to increase tariffs on Canada due to smoke from wildfires in Ontario.
10: Trump says in a social media post that he's holding Canada responsible for not properly maintaining forested areas. He says he'll call Prime Minister Mark Carney to discuss the issue. Trump says Canada's forest management is leaving the U.S. with unnecessary pollution and poor air quality that he says is, quote, totally unacceptable. Wildfires are ripping through northwestern Ontario, forcing residents in several First Nations communities to evacuate. Kelly Malone, The Canadian Press, Washington.
9: Leaders of Ontario's Collins First Nation say their community has been left behind after a wildfire destroyed the remote settlement and forced residents to flee by boat. The community says it has struggled to access federal support because it's still seeking official recognition under the Indian Act, despite decades of lobbying. Meantime, an out-of-control wildfire northeast of Halifax has grown rapidly, prompting evacuation orders for about 100 Nova Scotia homes, cottages, and cabins. A lawyer for billionaire businessman Frank Stronach says a judge has declared a mistrial on his sexual assault conviction.
11: The surprise ruling comes ahead of a scheduled September sentencing hearing. Frank Stronach was convicted last month of two charges, sexual assault and the historical offense of indecent assault, both related to two complainants in a trial involving decades-old allegations. Lawyer Leora Shamesh says the mistrial on the sexual assault conviction was granted after she presented emails in court from the woman's lawyer in a separate civil complaint that she alleges were inconsistent with testimony in the criminal trial. Shamesh calls the decision to declare a mistrial after a conviction incredibly rare. Jason White, The Canadian Press, Toronto.
9: The U.S. and Iran traded another round of strikes Saturday, hitting military and infrastructure targets as fighting around the Strait of Hormuz showed no signs of easing. And the U.S. Centers for Disease Control and Food and Drug Administration are warning Americans not to eat shredded iceberg lettuce served at Taco Bell locations in five different states. This after an investigation linked a cyclosporiasis outbreak to a supplier for Taylor Farms. Here's ABC's Elizabeth Schultz.
12: Federal regulators are linking the lettuce to the cyclosporiasis outbreak, causing severe digestive issues. The FDA's investigation leading to an independent farm in Mexico. The supplier, Taylor Farms, one of the nation's largest producers of fresh vegetables, telling ABC News they are voluntarily removing all iceberg lettuce sourced from central Mexico from the U.S. market, and that no other Taylor Fresh Foods products are impacted.
9: Meantime, Canadian officials say the outbreak has not spread north of the border. This is the Canadian Press. In sports, the Chicago White Sox clobbered the Toronto Blue Jays 12-4 in Major League Baseball action Friday night. The Edmonton Elks beat the BC Lions 19-17 in CFL action. The Calgary Stampeders host the Montreal Alouettes Saturday in a rematch of last week's game that the Owls won 37-30 in Montreal. Stamps head coach and general manager Dave Dickinson wants his defense to put more pressure on the Owls' offense and quarterback Davis Alexander, who has yet to throw an interception this season.
2: I think it's going to be key if we can hopefully create some turnovers. They've been real solid and not giving any up, so I think if we could, you know, get some short fields, get some momentum, it also, turnovers create confidence.
9: Calgary's quarterback Vernon Adams Jr. also hasn't thrown an interception yet this CFL season. And the Atlanta Dream beat the Toronto Tempo 111-92 in WNBA action Friday. From the Canadian Press, I'm Lisa Laporte.
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15: Forecast now from the AM 800 Weather Center. An orange air quality warning continues. We have local smoke, a 70% chance of showers and thunderstorms in the afternoon. The high 29 with the humidex 40. Smoke tomorrow night with a chance of rain in the evening, the low 18. Then sunshine for Sunday and Monday, highs of 26 and 28. Again for today, smoke with a chance of thunderstorms in the afternoon, the high 29.
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1: And if you feel like sending me a message on Facebook or Instagram, I do have my DMs open. I'm kind of looking at them right now, looking over some of your thoughts and questions. And that is just at Rich Barra. I don't even think you have to follow to send me a note. You don't have to do that. But our guest tonight, Christopher Macklin, we're talking about all things aliens, Antarctica, Stargate, all kinds of stuff. And all of Chris's information, including his website, linked up at Coast to Coast AM. But a lot of you are on the phone, so a lot of you have questions for Chris, and a very interesting too. Let's go to west of the Rockies, and let's talk to Natalia in Washington State, I think. Natalia, are you there? Welcome to Coast AM.
2: Oh, hi, Rich, and yes.
1: Christopher.
2: Thank you so much, Chris. Sorry about that. I was wondering what each of us can do to protect ourselves. And do you know if any quantum devices can protect us from the low vibe entities?
3: And yeah, the biggest one to protect you actually is one of the maps of intent we have, which is sacred geometry. So it's called the 27 esoteric Merkaba field.
1: Right, you know, whoa, dumb that down to me. Talk to me like I'm in third grade. What is that?
3: Well, Merkaba is a 8-pointed star, like a solid star.
1: Okay.
3: It's actually, we have Merkaba fields around us, yeah? And, it's sacred geometry, and there's three of them, and they spin. They're fields, but they spin, and the center of them is the sacral point. So what I recommend people doing to stop these entities attaching is to do the 27. It's on the website. If you go to the website, have a look at prayers. It's there.
1: Linked up at Coast to Coast. In fact, I was reading, don't you have a couple of prayers too? Yes?
3: Yes. Oh, yeah, we have loads of them. You know, one's to create the collective anxiety because people get in anxiety, and it's actually it's the collective anxiety, not theirs, and they misdirect it. Oh, my God, why is my chest so tight? Do the prayer, remove it. It works, you know. I've done it on many shows, and it's amazing.
1: So she was saying, are there any devices? You were talking about the 8-point star. And sacred geometry meaning what? Can you explain that to us a little bit?
3: Yeah, sacred geometry is sacred shapes, you know, like Merkaba, Merkaba is mind, body, spirit. But like I say, it's the natural field of the body. You know, because your soul's connected and it's got like an antenna, the Merkabas are the antenna out to the universe to send and receive frequencies. So... yeah.
1: You got that, Natalia? Jump on Amazon. Order you one of those. All right, let's go to the first-time caller line. Let's talk to Dan in Philadelphia. Hey, Dan, welcome to Coast AM. Pleasure to talk to you.
4: Hi. Pleasure. What I was wondering about was one day in the early 70s when I was coming home from work, and just got out of the car, and I see this cloud, clouds all different colors, look like a printing press explosion. And they're coming fast up the street, and they're staying parallel with the ground. And as they got right over top, I noticed that the cloud in the middle, which looked like a giant coil of rope, was glowing yellow on the inside, purple on the outside, and yellow on the inside. And the first story that came out was that the Breiberg Chemical Company had a leak, and that these were gases.
1: Oh, a lot of people saw this then. It wasn't just you.
4: Yeah.
1: Okay.
4: And then 5 days later, another report came out that a nuclear experiment at the Frankfurt Arsenal had gone wrong. So here's the thing. The way they were moving in a straight line, it was right in line with the industrial parks in our area. And right away I thought, well, if it's being transmitted, what's on the other end, you know? So here's the thing. then they started tearing down parts of the arsenal. And today, the area is still bulldozed and nothing's built there. There must have been some kind of radiation that's still there.
1: I bet.
3: Yeah, I bet. It sounds like it.
4: So, I just, would this be something where they might have been trying to transport something, or one of those experiments, you know, where try to teleport something?
3: It's highly possible. You know, I think, yeah, I mean, maybe they've transported something, they've made a mess of it, you know, it's been destroyed or whatever, and if it was radiation, though, I would have thought they'd put a big area around and make sure people don't go anywhere near it, or evacuate, because it just depends what it is. Difficult to tell.
1: You do get the feeling, though, don't you, Christopher, when you see some of these disclosed files, that they look like maybe aircraft that are probably ours that just never made it or never quite got off the ground. Or maybe they did get off the ground, but maybe there's just not a use for whatever that technology is. I feel like a lot of those seem to be like red herrings where you look at those on the internet and, that's probably no big deal. That's probably just a drone that's a weird shape. It feels like they're releasing those on purpose to make you go, that's probably nothing.
3: Yeah, absolutely. I mean, there are craft about, and actually there's a lot of craft around the sky, but they're hiding at the moment. But they're going to show themselves, but it's really important to, again, have discernment. Is this a good craft or is it a negative one? Never get on. But the only way you can do is use a discernment because,
1: It sounds like you definitely have, Christopher, this thing in you that says pay attention to what your body's telling you, because your body's saying stay away from that person, stay away from that technology, or this is okay. You're saying you need to wake up and pay attention to that. It's kind of the message of your of the night, it feels like.
3: It's that first gut feeling. It's about truth. You know, if you're listening to something, if you're doing something, you know, if someone's saying something, use that intuition, that first gut feeling. Oh, is this right? And, you know, if it is, great. If it's not, then, yeah, don't get
1: Excellent.
3: On the craft. Or
1: yeah, don't get on the craft. Really good advice there. All right, let's take a quick break. More of your calls with Chris Macklin when we come back on Coast to Coast AM.
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1: 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I'm your host, Rich Barra. Our guest this evening, Christopher Macklin. In your calls with Chris right now, all of his stuff linked up at Coast AM. Let's go to the wildcard line. Let's talk to Jeff in Olympia, Washington. Jeff, welcome to Coast AM.
12: Thank you very much. I wanted to inform you that I had an experience where I demised a Zeta Reticulan with a psychic attack. It was in my mother's backyard. I think it was 17 or 18, December 17 or 18. And he stepped out of the shadow. It was at night. He stepped out of the shadows into the moonlight, and he was under what I call a three-quarter cloak, which means he was in a white light form, but I couldn't see through it. And I just didn't want him there. So I was outside by the storage shed, and he appeared not to see me. I watched him for a short while, and there was an abalone bar. It was in Santa Rosa, California. We do abalone out there. And I picked it up, and I imagined myself bringing it down on his head. He was about 55, 60 feet away, maybe. There was no way to rush him or anything like that. And the first one didn't do anything, and I got angry, and it seemed to focus the attack. And I hit it into his head with my mind, and he immediately collapsed on his face right there where he was standing. And then I waited for a few seconds to see if what was going to happen, because I wanted to go over there and check out what was there. And he got sucked into his ship, which was hidden behind a walnut tree in our backyard. And it was kind of like wavy. He kind of waved face down into the ship. I didn't know the ship was there. But wow. Any cloaked alien, any of them, including their ships, are vulnerable to psychic attack while they're cloaked, whether it's a full cloak or a partial cloak.
3: Guy was
12: about 5 foot, with a robe type garment on him, and he had thick legs and a human looking head, but it had a really angled, small nose and beady eyes. And I just wanted to take him out, so I did. So, but the point I'm making here is that when they're cloaked, any of the ETs, that includes the Galactic Federation, the Draconians, the Orion Confederation, I'm just coming to know about, they're all vulnerable to attack. Particularly their computers, because they're all AI. Every single one of them are AI.
1: What, the actual beings are AI, or the computers are AI?
12: They are AI. They're artificial intelligence logic machines that mimic human emotion. For some reason, they think that's going to get them a soul or whatever, but it's for infiltration on Earth right now, and they're here in force, a lot of them. I mean, all over the planet. And but this one, I was just mad. So I got inspired. I used the abalone bar as like, kind of like to help me focus. But it's the anger. When you're angry and you use a psychic attack, it goes through. It focuses it and it goes through more. And like I said, you can attack their computers, and I learned also their physical bodies when they're down on the ground. And possibly even in the ships, but I haven't been able to confirm that.
1: Your thoughts, Christopher?
3: Yeah, I mean, what you're talking about is the power, getting that power behind you. And I think a lot of people don't think they can do these, but I agree with it. You know, if you want to remove them, just remove them. You know, like to say, I had a big old Nananarchy reptilian. I didn't know it was when I was four, and yeah, you know, I just came out and I went, get out of my room. It went. So the power of your intent, you know, we're all way more powerful beings than all of these things.
1: It's well, then let me ask you this, Christopher. So do you think now what you're kind of exposing a little bit is if they haven't, if the disclosure or the act of disclosure from the government doesn't include aliens, then are they trying to keep them here? Because couldn't we decide as a society, like, no, we don't want you here, and they would be gone? Just like we just heard. So, well, do you think there's a reason that they're trying to keep them here?
3: The Gregory Reticular are actually taken off the planet now, but the rest of them, you know, the malevolent ones, no, you want them off the planet. And, but of course the Cabal don't, because that's the, that's their bosses, you know. They're way above the government or any, you know, royal family or anything else. They're in charge of the thing. They're in
1: charge. How long have they been in charge?
3: Oh, thousands of years.
1: Oh, since, so pretty much since we've been around, there's been something else running the show?
3: Yeah, I mean, if you look at the Anunnaki, what was his name? Elil and Enki. They were the two main, Anunnaki who came here, and they were kind of in charge because they actually wanted to take our, you know, all our gold and things like that. So, and, you know, they wanted us as slaves, but, you know, it all changed. I mean, then other races came down. It's always the way, you know, but other races come down to balance it out, you know. So that's why there's so many races in Antarctica, you know, in their own factions. The benevolent, you know, in Antarctica, there's malevolent underneath, but they don't get on together, so they stay in separate sections.
1: I want to say, by the way, for listeners and callers, I know it's a particularly busy night on the phones, and I appreciate that. So if you are trying to get through, please keep trying. And if you're on, don't go away, because if you're on here, it's because I've been sending notes to the call screeners. Please keep them. Please keep them. I can't get to you all in the next 15 minutes, but we've got another 2 hours of show, and we will get to your calls because I want to hear from you, including on East of the Rockies here. Let's talk to Sue in North Carolina. North Carolina, Sue, you are correct, is east of the Rockies. You called on the right line. Welcome to Coast to Coast AM.
13: Hi, what a wonderful guest.
1: Thank you.
13: Yes.
3: Hi, Sue.
13: Hello. Yes. I just found out from your call screen what the word Antarctica meant, you know, where it came from.
1: Where does that come from? I don't think I know.
13: I wasn't sure.
3: I actually don't know either, to be honest.
1: Hang on, let me do a little... let me do a little search here.
13: The Arctic, I think she was telling me something about not in outer space somewhere. But anyway, my question was is related to disclosure. People that have gone down to the Antarctic, including celebrities, movie stars, I think even Prince Harry was down there.
3: Who was, yeah.
13: Basically, that they've all said they've seen things under the ice. Maybe even spaceships. Do you know anything about that? And could that be true? I mean, are they actually seeing things that are frozen in the ice?
3: They are, yeah. I mean, there's you know, cryostasis bodies and things preserved underneath the ice. There's also Lucifer's temple underneath the ice. And what? Why do you think all these celebrities are going there, you know? It's
1: Hold
3: connected
1: on.
3: To the crystalline
1: Lucifer's
3: structures.
1: Temple is underneath the ice in Antarctica?
3: Yeah, that's why all the heads...
1: You're literally burying the headline there. What do you mean by that?
3: Well, they've got a temple, and what they do is... they're basically, you know, it's called Lucifer's Palace, and it's identified beneath the ice, you know, and what happens is it's about 3 kilometers down, and you have to go through a vertical shaft, but... All the people go, you know, and they're doing kind of rituals to power up the grid. I mean, people don't realize these rituals are evil, you know, beyond evil. And it creates a lot of energy, and that's sent through the ley lines of the grid. So, yeah, that's why they go there, you know. It's terrible.
1: What are ley lines, as you understand it? Can you explain that to us a little bit? I know they're all over the globe, but what is it that they do? What kind of energy do they have?
3: Well, they're supposed to have good energy, but they've been suppressed by all this, all the events going on in Antarctica, because they've dropped the frequency. But it's supposed to be frequency good for human beings at the moment. It's frequency that suppresses life and consciousness. So the whole point about this is to turn it around. And actually, Greenland's the extra site that moves it on as well. It's like a remote site, you know, what do you call it? Like a remote site.
1: Like
3: so
1: a satellite?
3: So they power each other. Yeah, like a satellite, yeah.
1: Okay, so you were asking about the meaning of Antarctica, and let me tell you what I found here. It comes from the Greek word antarkitkos, so opposite of the Arctic, anti-opposite, artikos of the bear. So Arctic, the land of the bear, Antarctica, the land of the opposite of the bear. Since the Great Bear constellation is associated with the Northern Hemisphere, the continent at the opposite end of the Earth became Antarctica. So there you go. There's a fun little thing in mythology for you. Let's go to the first time caller line and talk to Richard in Martinez, California. Richard, welcome to Coast to Coast AM. You're on with Christopher Macklin.
14: Hey, thank you. Great, fascinating show, Rich and Christopher. And just, you know, why don't you share a story? I haven't shared this with anyone. It happened probably about 30 some odd years ago when I was living just north of Washington, D.C., in a little town called Wheaton, Maryland. And I was awoken in the night, and I looked over. It was probably around 3 o'clock in the morning, and it sounded like someone was mowing their lawn. And what was weird was I had a Chesapeake Bay Retriever, a fantastic guard dog, that would wake up at the sound of anything. And it was just dead asleep. It wasn't moving. And first I thought I was dreaming. And then I realized, no, someone's mowing their lawn outside. So I walked outside. My dog's still asleep, which was very strange. Open the door, look out. I can't see anything, but I hear this lawnmower. I look up. And there's a light, and the sound is coming from these trees across the way from where I live. And I thought, I was woken out of my sleep, and I couldn't really process, and like, why would someone have a lawnmower up in the trees? And right as I started to focus in on the sound and the light in the trees, it just took off. And, you know, in the direction of the trees behind it, so I really couldn't see what it was. Once again, I just was gathering my wits about me, like, what is going on? And at that very second where I was like, okay, this is very strange, right in front of my house was parked a white van.
1: Okay, hold on a second there. Hold on. Can you hold on through the break? Because we're up against a hard break. I didn't know we were going to get this deep. But let's continue your story, Richard, on the backside of this break. Do not go anywhere. If you're on the phones, hang tight, and we will come back and take more of your questions and calls with Christopher Macklin when we come back on Coast to Coast AM.

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10: The forecast now from the AM 800 Weather Center. An orange air quality warning continues. We have local smoke, a 70% chance of showers and thunderstorms in the afternoon. The high 29 with the humidex 40. Smoke tomorrow night with a chance of rain in the evening, the low 18. Then sunshine for Sunday and Monday, highs of 26 and 28. Again for today, smoke with a chance of thunderstorms in the afternoon, the high 29.
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1: It appears that you and I have a front seat to a full-on battle between good and evil from off-planet beings. Our guest tonight, Christopher Macklin, talking about that, all his information and, you know, lots of ways to get healed and pray your way through it too on his website. That is linked up at Coast to Coast AM. But when we left you, we were talking to Richard. I asked Richard to hold on through the break. Richard, are you still there?
2: Yeah. Hi, Rich. Still here.
1: Excellent. Okay. Excellent. So you were telling us a story. Let's see if I can recap this from our last talk. You were awakened in the middle of the night by, it sounded like somebody mowing their lawn, which you thought was bizarre. Your dog didn't wake up, and your dog hears everything. You go outside, see that it seems to be coming from some trees, and then once you kind of make your eye contact to where the sound is coming from, a beam of light basically just takes off at a zillion miles an hour. And when you walk around to your front yard, you see a white van sitting in front of your house. Pretty much the compartmentalized version of your story so far, yeah?
2: That's exactly right. And so right as this thing took off, there's this white van that starts its engine, and I look because the driver's side is away from me, but in the passenger side is something. It had a human form, but it was looking directly at me, and it was almost a human, I hate to say it, but like a burn victim, you know, like that type of look, like burn from head to toe, but the eyes were looking right at me. And the unmarked white van, after this thing took off, the van just pulled off

0: Christopher, your thoughts?
1: Yeah, I think, I mean, if it's a white van, it makes you wonder, you know, whether it was some sort of, you know, difficult to tell, actually, but, you know, it's definitely an anomaly, and it could be some sort of small craft or something.
2: Yeah,
1: maybe
2: and
1: they're tracking
2: also
1: it.
2: Before drones. So this was, you know, early 90s time period.
1: Yeah, yeah.
2: So very strange, but great show tonight. Really appreciate you having me on. Thank you.
0: Thank you. I guess the van itself could have been a craft too, right? That doesn't necessarily, that could have been a cloaked something as well.
1: Yeah, or maybe the van's, you know, tracking. They know where it comes. Who knows, you know? That's an interesting, I never heard some of that before. It's amazing.
0: Who patrols the off-planet people? Are there men in black patrolling, keeping that in order, or do we not really have a handle on this?
1: We're getting a handle on it now. I think the problem is, you know, there's been a deal with Greenland. I mean, why do you think they want Greenland? They're not interested in minerals. They're interested in the tall greys and the Nordics actually allowing us to now have weapons because it's got out of hand, and they want us to actually support us so we can start taking these, you know, reptilians out. And it's happened a while. Before, we didn't have it because you can't use conventional weapons. So they've also got other weapons, like they can paralyze people. They can do all sorts of things. And now, you know, the United States have been given these, then they're using them. They're using them in Venezuela.
0: I think there's some video of military craft shooting down a few things, right? We've seen that's been released.
1: Yeah, yeah. We've had craft for a long time. Again, you know, there's a lot of reverse engineered craft that we have already. The problem is they don't disclose it because, of course, it was under the cabal's rule, but now everything's starting to come out. That's why I think disclosure. Well, we've got them ourselves. You know, the military have these aircraft.
0: And how did we get from underneath, as you say, the cabal rule, which, you know, the alien or the reptilians, which comes up a lot on the show, the reptilians
1: Well, they're down, you know, with Space Force. You know, the whole thing is to actually. That is to take down the whole reptilian system that's affecting the planet. You know, it's our part of the planet. And I think, you know, they're looking at it, they're about viewing it, and they've been in there already. They couldn't do it before because they didn't have the right energy weapons, plasma. I mean, plasma burns something like 44,000, it depends what sort of plasma. Degrees. That's why we've got so many tunnels underneath, you know. If you think about it, if you had a drill, you know, they've got tunnels from here to China and here to whatever. It would take you forever to build those with a drill, but what they do is they use plasma lasers and they can cut like 7 miles of tunnel in a day. So, you know, because it evaporates all the rock and they suck it out. So, and they've got maglev trains and all these things. But I think all these things will be obsolete when they bring out the Stargate technology. Why do you need a maglev train?
0: Well, I was going to bring that up. If you got a Stargate, why do you need to build a tunnel?
1: Exactly. And the answer is, I don't know. Maybe they're going to do it in stages. Who knows?
0: So far, the Stargates go from here to other places on the planet, but do they go to other planets and other dimensions?
1: Oh, yeah. They go to Mars, Jupiter, various places. They've got pods on Jupiter. So, and I've spoken to people who've been there because I actually was doing healing on one lady because she was sent, you know, in the one of the towers in New York. And like you say, you know, you literally go on the lift, you go up, and then it, you know, halfway it'll switch you in time space to and fold you in time to space to the you know, to Mars, to Stargate Mars, and you just literally walk out. So yeah.
0: What question should we be asking that we're not asking as a society?
1: To me, I think we should be asking how on earth we allowed this planet to get like this in the first place, you know, because, I mean, humanity has allowed it to happen, you know, and I think we've got to really, in the future, make sure we don't. And I think we've got to also make sure that we've got people in place who love people, who aren't just going to fill up pockets full of money.
0: It doesn't seem like in the history of the world that the people in control always have the people's interest in their...
1: Not at all. Not at all.
0: How do you change that?
1: And the answer is actually don't know, you know.
0: I mean, the people got to rise up, and, you know, that's not always the best solution for the people. Let's take a quick break, and let's finish up with you with some calls here when we come back.

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7: 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And Paul, it's been a while since we've talked to you. 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
0: Welcome back to Coast AM. I'm your host, Rich Barra. Our guest tonight, Christopher Macklin, and we are taking your calls here for the next, 15 minutes or so that we have with him on the wild card. Let's go to Mayat in New York. Mayat, welcome to Coast AM.
12: Very, very good show, Rich. First of all, I have a brief three-part question, and I like to listen over the air, so if you would take a note or two so you won't forget. The first part is, over the years, Coase has introduced us to people who have been abducted, and we've heard stories of what they experience in terms of seeing possible Earth futures on video, usually, like with some device on their lap or in front of them. So I like your assessment and thoughts, and which of those futures do we seem to be going toward. The second part has to do with, years ago, David Icke, and he actually shared with us his experiences of being with people who seem to be human beings, but actually shape-shifted into reptilians. And he also said the British royal family is connected to or hybrids of the reptilians. The last part deals with Craig Campopasso, I think is his correct name, or close to it, has been on the air with Coase, and I first got his book some years ago on the Albanic of Alien Species. And one of the parts that I got to, in getting pretty far in the book, gave me real, real interest, and that is on the Blue Syrians. And they seem to be in the different categories that he charts, not only very advanced, but very humane and bring in what it is to be humane and kind and generous and loving, all those things that too many of us these days seem to be missing in the separation versus the cosmic law of one. And if you have my questions, I'll listen over the air. Thank you for your work.
0: Thank you. Really well thought out questions. Okay, Christopher?
13: Well, I think the reptilian shapeshifter, yeah. I mean, they're here. They're actually shapeshifters. So the thing is about the Anunnaki, for example, shapeshifters, well, they're all the same. They can actually shift into shape, and they can look at someone in their form. They can stay in the fourth dimension so that energy field can't see them, and look at somebody, take their form, and then suddenly they'll be there. Now, the royal family, absolutely. So, yeah.
0: And I've heard that rumor for a long time. You think the royal family has reptilian ties?
13: Well, they are reptilians, and they're shapeshifters, yeah.
0: What about the presidents of the United States? Any reptilians in there?
13: I'm sure there is. I mean, you know, the president at the moment's not at all, you know. But, you know, I think there's definitely infiltration of the reptilians because they can shapeshift, or, you know, they've got reptilian maybe hybrids, which are like half human or half whatever.
0: Well, maybe you know, you got something there. Maybe that's one of the tests, because our current president seems to like getting a tanning booth. Maybe the reptilians won't tan.
13: Exactly. Yeah.
0: So if you're English and you have a fair complexion, maybe that might be part of it. We might have uncovered
13: something there. Well, actually, I'm American. I became a citizen in 2017, but I've still got a British accent, which is,
0: I hadn't noticed.
13: Did you? Oh, wow.
0: Hadn't noticed at all, sir. Let's go to west of the Rockies, and let's talk to my friend Chris in Napa, California. Welcome to Coast AM. Chris, you're on with Christopher Macklin.
14: Hi, good evening, guys. And good evening. Rich, you're doing a great job filling in.
0: Oh, thank you so much.
14: Sure. Nice to meet you, Christopher. I'm a Bible-believing Christian, but I've been an eschatology student most of my life. And I also had experiences as well, but I actually did make a trip up to Shasta, and I've been, of course, interested in Shasta for years.
0: Yeah, there's something going on there. That's undeniable.
14: Yeah, well, I really lucked out because I did get a chance to meet with the IM activity representatives, and also got to meet one of the high spiritual leaders of the Karuk tribe, and actually went up on the mountain. So, and I understand that, Christopher, that you and I are on opposite spectrums of, you know, philosophy. I understand that, but it's amazing how the times that we live in that, the paradigm that we're dealing with today overlaps each other. And, so my question is about the Lemurians up there, because that's the reason I went up there. Obviously with the IM activity, and do they have any kind of connection with Antarctica? Because you had mentioned that it is a synagogue of, you know, it's the synagogue of Satan, and the Lemurians are apparently, the good guys.
13: According to the theophysis.
14: So I'd like to get your take, and, thanks for taking my question.
0: Wait, don't leave yet. I have a question for you. When he's done answering your first question, Chris, I've got a follow-up for you.
13: Well, both the Lemurians and Lantarians, they're benevolent, and they're in Antarctica, but they're in their own space. They're not part of the, you know, Luciferian system or the Draconian. I mean, the Draconians there, all these things are negative, but, of course, they've all got different areas, so they stay apart. But certainly, yeah, they're good guys. And when, you know, whoever was, you know, left out of the Atlantis and the Lemurian Wars thing, they went to, Antarctica and built themselves a place, and, they're there. So yeah, but they're good guys. Yeah.
0: So Chris, I'm talking to Chris on the phone, from Napa. So Chris, you say you are a Christian, yes?
14: Correct. I am. I'm a Bible believing, follower of Jesus.
0: So. But, here's where my question comes from. So the benevolent aliens, do they believe in God as well?
15: Well, that's something I really don't know about, because to me, it's almost a bifurcation, and that's no disrespect to anybody who believes otherwise, but, you know, we believe that there is an end times delusion. Obviously, I'm a follower of L.A. Marzulli and, you know, Tim Alberina, but we tend to think that both the benevolent and the malevolent are still part of the rebellion against Adonai. So that's why it's a difference between we're monotheists and we don't believe in any kind of pantheon. Now, whether there could be Bible-believing Elohim, which they are on, or are followers of Jesus, I really don't know. And that's a big question. I've wondered that for a long, long time.
0: Yeah, I mean, I think that seems to be where, when you talk to people who talk about full disclosure, that they feel like the religions of the world would suffer some sort of collapse if we found out that we're not alone, because the Bible doesn't really say that God's, you know, in charge of other planets. So I think that's tough for fundamentalists to get their heads around. But I don't know if we're like that anymore. I think they're thinking 18th century people. I don't think they're thinking of people who go online and have seen lots of flying crafts and being like, okay, well, that's probably not ours. That's some from somewhere. But why can't God be in charge of that too? I mean, what is the holdup, do you think, Chris or Christopher?
13: Well, I think it's, my personal opinion is a lot of religions have been manipulated. I mean, I love Jesus' teachings. You know, I love what he does. Buddha, you know, one God, many paths. But what I'm saying is that a lot of these books have been manipulated. I've seen some of the Dead Sea Scroll things, the direct Aramaic translation of the Lord's Prayer. It's actually on our website, and it's very different than what you got in the Bible, because it's written by Constantine, written by King James, and guess what? The pedophiles.
0: No. You're dropping all kinds of stuff on the show tonight.
15: Well, I definitely include the Apocrypha with my studies now, and like I said, I love guys like Eli Marzulli, and to be honest with you, I've been to a couple of churches, I am a follower, but when I bring this stuff up, you know, my pastors look at me like I have three heads.
0: Sure. I mean, it's not...
13: Yeah, absolutely.
0: I mean, it used to be, I remember talking about it with my kids in restaurants, like, a few years ago, and you see people look at you like you're insane, just the fact that there could be anything that is of not of this planet. Sometimes people look at you like you're crazy. I don't know if it's exactly the same now, but it seems to be at a higher level, you know, with the management that's in charge of this side. I think they're behind the times. I've thought that for a long time. They're not keeping up with what people are actually thinking out there, that they're still ruling from, you know, 40 years ago. Or managing from a 40-year-old kind of philosophy, and I don't know if that works anymore, but I guess we shall see. Let's talk to Tim. Oh, there's no time. All right, that's okay, Christopher Macklin. Let me ask you another question here. Let me go back to you. So UFO sightings seem to increase for me when there's kind of global tension. Why do you think that is? Or wars?
13: I just think they're really worried about some crazy thing happening, especially if there's global tension in governmental and everything else. There'll never be a nuclear war here because the Arcturians disable them every time. So
0: they'll shut them down.
13: Yeah. Shut them down, yeah.
0: Well, we've got your stuff, Christopher Macklin, linked up at Coast to Coast AM. Thank you so much for your time and energy tonight.
13: Thanks for having me. God bless.
0: Real pleasure. God bless you, too. And in just a few moments, we're going to turn the microphone over to you. It's time for one of my favorite Coast to Coast traditions, Open Lines. Now, if you've ever had an experience that you still can't explain, you've seen something that's maybe changed your life, you went from skeptic to believer, maybe you've never even told your story before, you've got a theory about Antarctica, a UFO sighting, strange encounter, this is your chance. No judgment, no right, no wrong answers, just a good conversation. That's what I want to have with you. So don't go anywhere. In just a few moments, the lines are yours when we come back to Coast to Coast AM.

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6: From the National Newsroom of the Canadian Press, I'm Lisa Laporte. Donald Trump is ramping up pressure on Canada, threatening higher tariffs as thick wildfire smoke from Ontario continues to drift into parts of the U.S. The U.S. president says Canada's forest management is to blame for worsening air quality, and some Republican lawmakers are now pushing for sanctions and other measures. Prime Minister Mark Carney is brushing off the criticism, saying climate change requires a global response. Meantime, the Ainslie Creek wildfire near Boston Bar, British Columbia, has destroyed at least 7 buildings as fire activity rises across the province. The 59 Creek blaze near Big Bar Lake has rapidly grown, prompting an evacuation order covering 107 properties. BC now has about 70 active wildfires, with most new blazes caused by lightning strikes. Conservative leader Pierre Poilievre is demanding more information from Prime Minister Carney about the deal made with the Trump administration to open the Gordie Howe International Bridge.
7: The Bloomberg News Service reported there's no provision to cover debt servicing costs in the deal between Canada and the U.S. to split bridge profits for 15 years. A senior Canadian government source confirmed the details of the report. Carney recently spread confusion about the finer details of the deal, saying that any sharing of toll revenue wouldn't happen until after all the debt was repaid. But he also said Canada and the U.S. will split net revenues after operational costs over the course of the first 15 years. Poilievre says Canadians are being left in the dark. Brenda Molina Navidad, The Canadian Press.
6: The Ontario Court of Appeal has found Freedom Convoy organizer Pat King guilty of intimidation, overturning his earlier acquittal.
8: Pat King was charged with a number of offenses for his leading role in the February 2022 demonstration that gridlocked much of downtown Ottawa for more than 3 weeks. He was convicted in 2024 on 5 counts, including mischief, counseling mischief, and disobeying a court order, and given a 12-month conditional sentence. At the same trial, King was acquitted on 3 counts of intimidation, and the Crown appealed those acquittals. The appeal court has now ruled the trial judge made errors in law and convicted King on 1 count of intimidation. In their ruling, the panel of 3 judges wrote that the convoy was a coordinated, targeted attack on Ottawa residents that was aimed at coercing change through highly disruptive criminal conduct. A date has not been set for the sentencing. Sarah Ritchie, The Canadian Press, Ottawa.
6: And Utah has revoked another license for Provo Canyon School, where heiress and former reality TV star Paris Hilton says she was abused as a teenager. The school disputes the move and says it is reviewing legal options, including an appeal. This is the Canadian Press. In sports, the Chicago White Sox clobbered the Toronto Blue Jays 12-4 in Major League Baseball action. The Edmonton Elks beat the BC Lions 19-17 in CFL action. The Calgary Stampeders host the Montreal Alouettes Saturday in a rematch of last week's game that the Alves won 37-30 in Montreal. The Alouettes top the CFL's East Division at 4-1, while the Stamps are 2-3 in the West. Calgary's head coach and GM Dave Dixon says it's important for his team to bounce back at home this week.
9: You don't ever want to get, you know, certainly under the 500 mark too far. But you also know in the CFL, you just, if you can keep improving and you can just keep getting better as a team, there's time to make up ground in the CFL.
6: Montreal's first five games of the CFL season have all been decided by 7 points or less. And in WNBA action Friday, the Atlanta Dream beat the Toronto Tempo 111-92. From the Canadian Press, I'm Lisa Laporte.
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20: The forecast now from the AM 800 Weather Center. An orange air quality warning continues. We have local smoke, a 70% chance of showers and thunderstorms in the afternoon. The high 29 with the humidex 40. Smoke tomorrow night with a chance of rain in the evening, the low 18. Then sunshine for Sunday and Monday, highs of 26 and 28. Again for today, smoke with a chance of thunderstorms in the afternoon, the high 29.
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1: Can't tell you how many notes I get where people say, next time you're on and you do open lines, I'm going to call in and tell you my story. Well, that is right now. We've got the next 2 hours together. For the past couple hours, we've been exploring some pretty extraordinary ideas that you can tell have blown my mind wide open. From Antarctica to UFOs to consciousness disclosure and the possibility that there may be more than our world than we can see. Maybe a lot more. Now, well, it's your turn. This is my favorite part of Coast to Coast. It's open lines. Now, if something happened to you that you've never been able to explain, if you've had an experience that changed the way you see the world, or if you got a thought, questions, theory, anything, we're open to that. I want to hear from you. You don't have to have all the answers. Sometimes the best conversations begin with the simple question, what if? That's what we're about. Wherever you're listening tonight, across America, Canada, beyond, if you've been waiting for the right moment to pick up the phone, well, this is it. The lines are open. The conversation continues with you right now. Let's go to the wildcard line and talk to Tim in Alberta, Canada. Tim, welcome to Coast AM.
2: Hey, Rich. We just had a thunderstorm go by here not too long ago, it looks like. I'm outside now. Hey, that last caller about the lawnmower, his name was Rick?
1: Yes.
2: That's really interesting. Lawnmower. You know, I had something fly around the house. I told this in Coast to Coast. I won't go over the story, but it went around, the house. The front, the back was at the eave at the top at about 3:30 in the morning. The dog from the farm across from me came over right to the house. I'd never done that before in years, but it was barking at this thing. But that's funny, the lawnmower, because I've been thinking how to describe the sound of that thing, because, you know, it's just outside of my wall within, it'd definitely be within 50 feet. But it, a lawnmower has two sounds. You got the motor, you got the blade. So you got the propulsion and you got the effect of cutting grass. And when this thing went by the house as it went up the slope of the roof to the top, to the eave, it, the peak, I mean, it had two sounds. And one of them was an inner sound, like power, and the outer sound was like a drumming sound, like a blade mowing over the grass. And so much so that when it went in the front of the house, it was like a walkout basement. It went in the front of the house, it went along, and the dog was barking, looking up at the house. And as it went in front of the dog high-pitched barking, the note on it flattened out. It became square, like a square wave, just as it passed a dog and it came normal. Just really different. But I'm never going to forget that. The lawnmower, I think it's a phrase we should use more often.
1: What you're saying then, both of you are saying, is that this off-planet technology is a two-stroke engine with the oil and the gas that you mix, like my dad's old Toro? Is that what you're telling me?
2: It doesn't smell. I do like your sense of humor. I've been listening to it. It's quick, and it's good. It's really sharp. I've noticed that, Rich, for a little while now. And it's really quick. You've got to be paying attention to hear it, but I appreciate that. I appreciate all you, your part-time hosts. It's just a real good. I go back in 1989, with Coast to Coast. I was on, I think it was May or March of, 89, just before I got back into the military. And I talked for about 20 minutes. It was over an issue that aren't like, but I don't think it was called Coast to Coast back then. I was in Ottawa, Ontario, Canada.
1: Oh, you know, that's interesting.
2: I think it was called something else. But that, you know, that's just about, we're coming up on 40 years. And I still have that story to tell about Cornelius' dad, who, from Bangor, who was in Coal Lake. It actually, was someone that filled in TDY for his dad. And that's a little bit more I let out that I haven't yet. It wasn't his dad. And I got into trouble because his last name was White, and he wasn't, was he? Cornelius, was he? He wasn't white, was he? Anyways, Rich, it was good talking to you, man.
1: You too. Yeah, this show, I've been doing radio really my whole life, and first found Art just flipping through the channels driving to work because I produced a morning show in San Diego, and I would catch Art's show on my way into work, and that tradition continued. You know, wherever I would move around the country to do morning shows, I would always listen to Art and then George on the way in. Still convinced I'm going to see a UFO on the way into work at, you know, 4 o'clock in the morning when I drive to work. I have not yet. I have seen a few meteors. I've seen a meteor light up the entire sky and thought, okay, here it is. Here's the invasion. Alas, just a meteor for me. Let's go to Greg in Remsen, New Jersey. Hey, Greg, welcome to Coast AM.
3: Good morning, everybody, and hi, Rich.
1: Hey there.
3: I was wondering, I think it was called Dreamland back.
1: Dreamland, yes, correct.
3: In the very early days. Do you suppose our planet, you know, is a destination for ETs? For maybe when they want to go to have a vacation away from their planet, and maybe enjoy our lifestyle.
1: Yeah.
3: I mean, if you think
1: check
3: about
1: out the waterfalls,
3: you
1: know, check out the,
3: oh yeah, we have a beautiful planet, atmosphere, theme
1: so
3: park.
1: So far, as I can tell, ours is the nicest planet to live on so far.
3: Oh, and our solar system, I would say, yeah.
1: Yeah.
3: Well, if you think about it, we've heard about cattle mutilations, right? And, is it possible the ETs just like steak? I mean, you know, I'm not joking, really. I'm thinking maybe that's what their goal was. And then on Coast, not too long ago, somebody called in and said that they saw some grays driving a Ford Mustang. It pulled up next to them. And I'm thinking, are they here just to enjoy some of our fast cars? And just a little while ago, a fellow called in about the white van with it.
1: Mm-hmm.
3: ET driving it.
1: You think they called? So, they came here to enjoy our vans?
3: Well, not our vans. The Mustang was a Shelby.
1: If you're gonna do it,
3: our highway system is pretty cool to drive on, and they're used to craft. You know, the spacecraft and all that.
1: Yeah, they're used to anti-gravity. We are restricted, and we have found a way to push through air with burning fuel, and I guess electric now too, but. Yeah, maybe so. I think if I went to another planet and they had like a cool jet ski or something to ride, I would be interested in that. I don't think you're wrong there. I don't think you, so you feel like if we're going to put the noise out to the solar system, we should talk to the people as not just an open door, but Earth, it's a great place to visit.
3: Right. SETI could do that, I think.
1: What do you think Earth's slogan should be? When you call in, tell me what you think our slogan should be for, you know, like, I don't know what that would, but let's think about that during the break. And when you call in, give me a good slogan for Earth for the aliens. I'd like to hear that. I think that'd be interesting. So let's take a quick break and let's do more of your calls. Open lines. That's right now. I got my Facebook open at Rich Barra and my Instagram too. Also Rich Barra. If you want to send me a note there and we'll try to get you on too. We'll be right back on Coast to Coast AM.
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1: Welcome back to Coast AM. I'm your host, Rich Barra. This is Open Lines. Let's go to the wild card line here and pull up Cornelius in Alexandria, Louisiana. Cornelius, we were talking about slug lines for Earth, and I just wrote a few during the break. So we can advertise as a vacation destination for off-planet. So based on the conversation we just had, Cornelius, what do you think about this one? Earth, most of us are friendly. Do you like that?
16: Well, half and half, I'd say that, Rich. I didn't know I was going to be up next, but anyway, I wanted to say one thing first, Rich. We lost a U.S. Marshal Monday. He was trying to get a fugitive and everything. So today at the Alexandria Pentecostal Church, they're going to honor him and our sheriff, Mark Wood. He wants everybody to come out with American flags and police flags along the, you know, the route that they're going to take and everything. His name was Drew Hansen. And they've set up a GoFundMe account. But what's strange, Rich, is that the family and the wife didn't ask for a GoFundMe account. So there's something strange there. But his name is Drew Hansen.
1: Well, it'll go to his family, I assume. Maybe they don't have anything to do with it. But I assume people are going to be taking care of their family.
16: I hope
1: people
16: so.
1: Want to help.
16: GoFundMe said if the family doesn't want it, they're going to refund all the money back to the people. So that was a good thing. But what I wanted to talk to you about was missing time. That's what I told Donna Walker.
1: Let's go.
16: I was abducted because I know you don't know this, but I was sexually abused as a child. And I think the devil or demons or whatever these, I call them fallen angels, these aliens, they take people that have trauma in their life. But anyway, when I was at Louisiana Tech, I was a military police officer, and I worked as a student patrol officer at Louisiana Tech in Ruston, Louisiana. Well, I was coming home for a drill because we drill. I was in the Louisiana Army National Guard, so we'd come home on weekends. And so normally it takes me 2 hours to drive from Ruston to Alexandria, and it took me 6 hours. You've seen the Invaders, right?
1: Yes.
16: Okay. When that first show, when the guy's going down the road and everything, and he's lost, he's turned off on the road. Well, something in my mind, Rich, said, look, you need to turn off the road and go this way. I went down a road I had never been down before, and I never did go down that road again. And I don't know what happened, but I don't want no past regression. If they did something to me, a probe or whatever, or took something from me, I don't want to know. And I know a lot of people go through these regressions and stuff. Mm-hmm. And
1: hypnosis? Have you done hypnosis or anything like that?
16: Well, I know what Betty and Barney Hill went through because I've heard theirs.
1: Mm-hmm.
16: And that was horrible what those fallen angels did to them. And I just wish people would wake up and realize that these things, even if the devil can do good things, don't think that he can't do good things, but in the end, he's deceiving people. I call the devil dumb and Satan stupid. So
1: what do you mean the devil can do good things?
16: Rich, the devil, how he deceives people, just like he tried to deceive Christ. He said, you can turn these rocks into bread and stuff. And he rebuked him by saying, it is written. Then he said, well, I got all of these, countries and stuff. I got the world. And he said, you'll only have the Lord thy God to answer to. So that's what I'm trying to say. The devil, a lot of these singers and stuff, Rich, they've sold their soul to the devil. Some of these politicians, that's why they're rich. I believe Elon Musk, because he said, I can take a chip and put it in your head and hand. I can make the lame walk and the blind see. And when it's coming, next 10 years, 20 years, Rich, and I know you and George, y'all not going to take that chip for no reason.
1: No, I'm not going to take the chip. My brain barely functions the way it is. I don't need anything else going up.
16: Hey, Rich, one more thing. We got a folk festival in Natchitoches, Louisiana, about 60 miles away from here. You talk about people coming to different places, and you and your wife, your lovely wife, y'all need to come to New Orleans. I believe you or your wife has relatives down there, and then come up and see me in Alexandria, man. I would love to meet you, Rich.
1: Yeah, my Aunt Winnie's got a place down there. God bless Aunt Winnie. Well, thanks, Cornelius. I appreciate you. And one more for you. How about this one for Earth? Earth, pretty much everything's open except Antarctica. How about that? We do that one based on Christopher Macklin. All right, let's go to the wild card line. Let's talk to Brian in Corona, California. Brian, welcome to Coast. Are you with me?
17: Hey, Rich, I'm here. How are you? Good night. Are you having a good night?
1: I'm having an excellent night. I'm talking to you.
17: I love hearing when you're on, man. You have some charisma, the way you speak and tell stories. It's captivating. I'm always driving when I'm listening to you guys in those late nights. You know what I mean? It just gets me through my drives.
1: Well, and you get me through the show. I appreciate it. We help each other out.
17: Yes, sir. All right. So let me ask you about dreams. Okay, I'm a very cognitive thinker, and I've had a lot of instances of deja vu, and I was, I've been having talks with my friends, so sometimes we get real deep and whatever, and we got on the topic of dreaming, and I feel basically what we were saying was, what if when we're dreaming, it's us viewing ourselves in a different dimension, and we can only view those dimensions while we're dreaming. But while we're awake, those other dimensions can possibly view us. And when we get the deja vu, it's them viewing us, and we're seeing things, they're seeing things before we do it, and then we do it, and then it's the deja vu. But when I dream, sometimes I remember them so vividly, and I've had some pretty terrifying dreams, and man, even thinking about it, like, it gives me the chills thinking about some dreams that I've had, thinking I was there. I was just in the situation, and...
1: Oh, so you might have been dimension hopping.
17: Is that what you think?
1: I do have a theory on this, and we've had experts on, well, so-called experts. I don't know how you can be an expert on something like dreaming, but we've had them on. The thing is that you always hear that the message, even the bad dreams, even the nightmares are good messages for you, that there's something that you need to pay attention to in that dream, especially if it's a recurring dream that is for you. But
17: right,
1: the thing that I think is interesting is, I don't know if you've spent any time meditating, but I've done that, where you really try to take your brain somewhere else and let it go somewhere else. And it certainly feels like you're hopping dimensions. It almost feels like you're taking a Stargate or a tunnel to a different place that isn't totally unlike what we know, but the rules seem to be a little bit different. The colors seem to be a little bit different. The vibe, the people, the interactions are a little bit different. And I can't imagine, or I don't feel like dreaming's all that much different than when you meditate or try to, I don't know, I guess remote view or whatever it is. you know, maybe you are kind of leaving the present plane and going somewhere else, and maybe we're just about ready to open that up, but we don't quite have it yet. It's what it seems like to me. Now, when you and your friends are talking about this, are you guys on, you know, are you chewing gummies? Or are you just talking like completely sober brains?
17: No, we can be totally sober, you know, talking during a drive, talking, mostly when we're driving, you know, going into somewhere, you know, it's 20, 30 minutes away, going to the beach or something. Like, I'll turn on, I don't like listening to music when I drive. I listen to either AM or I don't listen to anything. I just, you know, I'll be in silence just so I can kind of work out things in my head. So, yeah, no, this is totally, you know, sober, conscious, you know.
1: Have you had a dream about this conversation happening with you and me? Because that would be a wild deja vu.
17: No, I haven't had that, but when I do dream, sometimes I wake up and it's only been 30 minutes, but I was in this dream for days, and then I'll go to sleep and I'll wake up again an hour later and it's been a month in this dream.
1: Wow.
17: You know what I mean? So it's
1: that's
17: like
1: cool.
17: I just, you know, I'm just trying to pinpoint, you know, what, yeah, I guess, you know, I guess what you were saying was this, I got to see the message.
1: That's definitely a message for you. All right. More of your calls when we come back on Coast to Coast AM.

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9: The forecast now from the AM 800 Weather Center. An orange air quality warning continues. We have local smoke, a 70% chance of showers and thunderstorms in the afternoon. The high 29 with the humidex 40. Smoke tomorrow night with a chance of rain in the evening, the low 18. Then sunshine for Sunday and Monday, highs of 26 and 28. Again for today, smoke with a chance of thunderstorms in the afternoon, the high 29.
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2: Hey, Rich, great talking to you. Great show you got going on tonight. And hi to all the coasties out there. It's torrentially raining here in Las Cruces. Oh,
1: I can hear it. I can hear it.
2: Yeah, slamming down. Anyhow, that was a great guest you had on. You know, with Chris's vibe, I couldn't not get Donald Sutherland's character in Kelly's Heroes out of my head.
1: So oh, wow. Okay. Okay.
2: Yeah. Hey, and, I've lived in both Napa and Santa Rosa, yet tallest both locations. When the guy was talking about attacking the alien with an ab iron. You know, in high school, in shop class, we made our ab irons out of leaf springs from the cars. And I lied about where I lived so I could go to the only high school that had scuba on PE, which was short-lived in San Francisco, due to insurance reasons, no doubt.
1: I bet.
2: Now the rain's letting up. Anyhow, Admiral Byrd, on his venture to Antarctica, that's extremely interesting, which is one of the reasons I tuned in. The other reason that keeps me awake driving this big truck, and much thanks to you and all the coasty team there. And recently, working on a fishing vessel up in Kodiak, one of the crew members there, and a shout out to the crew of the Mudon out of Kodiak, fishing vessel Mudon. One of the crew members there, a genius guy, has spent 2 years or two trips down to McMurdo Bay in Antarctica, and due to

0: Yeah, and she seems to have some tales. I haven't had time to dig into it with her, but I'm looking forward to it.
1: I mean, the story is basically that they went down to check it out and felt like they were outgunned, outmanned by crafts and weaponry that they did not feel like they were ready for, and they did an about face, and they never went back. Thousands of men on a couple of ships.
0: They went with a fleet. They had quite a few vessels and quite a few men, and they were, you know, they had all the technology of the day.
1: Yeah.
0: So who knows what really happened there? But
1: well, I mean, I guess it could have been weather too, because I don't know what kind of ice breaking boats we had there. It could have just been the weather, but it doesn't sound like it. According to his logs, it sounds like they felt like they saw a potential enemy that did not want them there, and they didn't feel like they could oppose them in any way, shape, or form, even with an entire fleet.
0: You know, Kodiak is not far from the peninsula up there, the Alaska Peninsula, and I've been paying a little attention to a crazy story about the Black Pyramid up there, and I'm like, wow, that sounds like it could relate. Recently, today, I listened to an interview with the lead guy, I used to be from Blink 182, I believe.
1: Yep.
0: He was interviewed on, I think it was KROQ.
1: From the stars, or to the stars,
0: yeah,
1: not from the stars.
0: That's him. Yeah, he's cutting edge. Great stuff.
1: Well, I actually, Tom DeLonge is who you're talking about, right?
0: Yeah, that's exactly what I'm talking about.
1: I feel like he's a big reason for the disclosure that we have so far, is them making quite a bit of noise to try to get that stuff released.
0: He's a player. Let me bring up a quick story about Shasta, right? So
1: yeah.
0: I hear about the CEO of Homestake Mining, the U.S.'s largest mining company, was giving a talk at the Young Museum in San Francisco. So I'd already planned on, I read a book called The Treasure Hunter, and it was about a guy that pulled a lot of gold out of a river down in the jungles of Honduras and the Mosquito Coast there. So I was already on my way down there, and I decided to go pitch this guy with my research. So I went in there and stayed after and pitched the CEO of Homestake, and he called my partner and I down to their office on California Street, and went in, and I closed the deal, and they paid us to do some exploration down there. So we sent them back a box of rocks, and I had a metal detector. Some of them were hot, and they got excited about it, and so they said, hey, we'll float you another 10K if you'll show our senior geologist where these rocks came from. So we were pretty nervous down there. We flew in, and the guy we left our gear with had sold our gear, so it was a very strange situation. We had to basically move into their house and demand our stuff back and pay for it, and he had to go off with a big mule train for 3 days and come back, and it was a time. Anyhow, this senior geologist, we were a little nervous because we drank and smoked a little bit while we're killing time, and we thought he was going to be super square, but it turns out this guy was wild. Anyhow, he tells us, you know, he gave us all the stories about traveling all around the world looking at these potential gold claims, which were wild. And then he said, I said, well, that's interesting, but what do you do for kids if that's your job? And he said, you know what spelunking is? I said, yeah, caving. And he said, yeah, well, I'm only interested in one cave. He said, his partner and he set up an anemometer that measures wind speed at a cave up near Mount Shasta. And by their measurements, and these guys are top scientists, by their measurements, that there was something like 4 astrodomes worth of volume of space inside there.
1: Wow.
0: And they were intrigued and waiting to get permission from
1: the
0: lady. That's
1: a big cave.
0: Property. Well, that's a lot of room in there, a lot of tunnels, or a lot of space, yeah. So I kind of lost track of that guy. Otherwise, I'd look him up and go, hey, whatever happened to that Dale?
1: Well, if you're interested in Mount Shasta, in fact, I just sent her a note because she's been a guest on our show before, and I don't think she sleeps at all. Emily Harrison, who's doing a whole documentary on Mount Shasta and going up there with the film crew, I think quite a bit. I think her plan is to be there for a few months and she believes there is some insane energy that may have something to do with the sightings of Bigfoot, the UFO sightings, the energy that you feel. It is not a normal place. There's

0: something going on there at Mount Shasta, for sure. I don't know what it is, but there's something going on there.
1: Nice and, you know, short people. And historically, I mean, I don't believe the main guy who publicized it the most who assembled a crew and then didn't show up and disappeared, you know. That sounded a little bogus, but all the other stories seem pretty realistic. Anyhow,
0: yeah, the things that come up a lot are the Bermuda Triangle for me. That's always been interesting. Mount Shasta, the Black Pyramid that you talk about in Alaska, and Antarctica, the world beyond the world, beyond the ice wall. It's just fascinating. I don't know if it's just a secret land that we're attracted to, but there's something about it that rings. I know it sounds crazy, but there's something about it that rings like truth to me. So I don't know. So you just heard from Chris to follow your gut. So let's follow that gut. There's something there that we don't get.
1: It's a big stitching fan. I've read everything. I'm a more of a Graham Hancock kind of guy.
0: Love Graham Hancock.
1: And I look, you know, that was my eye opening. Fingerprints of the Gods was eye opening for me and changed my whole life as far as traveling around the world to sites. And I think Puma Punka is, you know, that's a big key, you know, that is just some unreal. I think we're all like fish in a fish bowl. And when we're trying to analyze these things, it would be the same as the fish wondering about the stockbroker when he goes to work during the day and is doing put calls. Mm. You know, a couple of fish trying to explain about the guy that feeds and turns on and off the light. So I think that's where we are. But
0: we're not close then. if that's your analogy, we're not that close. We got to take a quick break. More of your calls when we come back with Open Lines on Coast to Coast AM.
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0: Welcome back to Coast AM, Open Lines here. We were talking about lots of stuff on the show here, but, you know, it's Open Lines. You talk about what you want to talk about, but I love how some of you are jumping on my Facebook and sending me slogans for Earth to become a tourist destination for, off-planet people. I like this one. Earth now with 8 billion locals. Earth, come for the sunset, stay for the pizza. Well, boy, that's good. That's good. Earth, please don't judge us by our internet comments. All right, let's talk to Todd on the wild card line in Washington State. Hey, Todd, welcome to Coast AM.
10: Thank you very much, Rich. Now, I'd like to ask you if you and your family collect Star Wars figures or any other kind of...
0: Do we? Yeah, my boys are way into Star Wars. Way into, yes, we do collect things. My boys especially.
10: Okay, now I know everybody's big on Legos, but if you start focusing on the Hasbro Kenner action figure collection and the puzzles that Kenner put out in 1978, I think you guys will have a lot more rewarding, realistic play.
0: Oh yeah, they go, my boys go hunting for record stores, they'll go to, comic book shops. They're always looking for the action figures from Kenner from back in the day.
10: Uh-huh. Do you have any kind of G.I. Joe's or Twilight Zone?
0: Oh, that's
10: figures?
0: Another one. The G.I. Joe thing is huge, especially with my youngest son. That's gotten really popular again, the G.I. Joe thing.
10: So what kind of stuff does he have?
0: I couldn't even tell you the stuff that he has because he's got scattered all over the place. But what's cool is my youngest is getting into photography. So he has these LED lights in his room where he'll set up the G.I. Joe action figures in like an action-y pose and kind of shoot it with the LED lights. And it looks so cinematic when you see the pictures. I'll have to post a few of them up on Coast to Coast for you guys to check. I'll get permission from him to let loose some of his art, but I think that's my youngest son's dream, is to be a toy photographer for Hasbro or something like that. And I think he's pretty talented. That's a pretty good move. Do you have an action figure that you're particularly proud of? A rare one?
10: Yeah, I got a hold of the Tom Hanks Saving Private Ryan G.I. Joe, which Steven Spielberg pulled because he wanted to get a Grammy for the movie and stuff,
0: He pulled the action figure?
10: Yeah, it never came out. It's like they were going to do a Hollywood Heroes series and for the classic collection in 1997. And
0: why did he have to pull it to get a Grammy? How are those connected?
10: I mean, Oscar, right? Like, the first Hollywood Hero doll was Bob Hope, and there was supposed to be series, but the Private Ryan was manufactured and given away at, like, the screening, but it was never released in stores. And so it's like, I paid, like, $3,300 for it. And so, honestly, if you see Tom Hanks, you could ask him for one.
0: That's wild. You know what my son Joe has that somebody gave him? In fact, it was a guy working on our air conditioning that saw my son's Lego collection in a Star Wars thing. And he said he was retired, didn't have any kids. And he gave my son one of the original Star Wars posters for Revenge of the Jedi, which became Return of the Jedi. But it's the movie poster that, are supposed to be lit from behind. It's got a different sort of ink and all that. So that's the rarest of the rare from what I understand. It's pretty cool looking too. But, they changed it from Revenge of the Jedi to Return of the Jedi because a kid pointed out to George Lucas that Jedis don't go for revenge, right?
10: Yes. So did you enjoy the last movie, Grogu and the Mandalorian?
0: It was okay. I was okay. I don't know what I expected from it. I didn't expect much, but I enjoyed it. Now, as you and I sit here and talk, I can't remember any of the plot. So that probably means it wasn't awesome, but I enjoyed the ride. It was like a carnival ride. It was like a Disney ride. You enjoy it while you're on it. And then once you leave, you're up onto other things. Did you love it?
10: Well, I didn't go, but I know it's the lowest grossing one of all the action movies and it's coming out on Blu-ray in a couple months. And, I just think that Hasbro should become cool with releasing a little bit of everything and, doing the expanded universe that I like, which is mostly from the 80s and 90s, give us a little bit of everything, like I can handle Rey and, I just want the good stuff from New Hope, really, and that's what everybody wants, so.
0: Bring it back.
10: Yeah, they just need to give us a smattering of everything.
0: Well, you know, nostalgia is huge right now, and Gen Z specifically loving things from the past, like cassettes, CDs, old toys. I just told you G.I. Joe is making a huge comeback, so toy makers, if you're listening, give us some new hope toys. Thanks, Todd. Good to talk to you. Let's go to, we're going to really change this. This is a complete mood changer, but that's open lines. East of the Rockies, Steve in Memphis, Tennessee. I really appreciate you hanging on for a while, Steve. What say you? Welcome to Open Lines.
11: Thank you, Rich. Yeah, this is a completely different subject, but, first of all, as far as, Admiral Byrd, the story is that he flew down to Antarctica and found a canyon, miles-long canyon, and flew down. There was a hole in the ice, and it was a miles-long canyon, subterranean. And he landed, and there were mammoths and saber-tooths and everything else down there. But there were also Germans of the Fourth Reich. Along with aliens, their allies. The German military surrendered, but the Third Reich did not, and they became the Fourth Reich. And supposedly there are canyons down in Antarctica and they're heated by the thermal venting from all the different volcanoes. And so that's where that came from, and he flew back. And then, like in 49, the American military sent a fleet down to get rid of the Germans, and the Germans met them with and UFOs, and the Americans got their butts kicked and had a couple of ships sank and thousands died and so forth. But so that's the story for them.
0: Well, if thousands died, wouldn't that be documented?
11: Supposedly it was, but it was all classified top secret. So, but that's the stories that have been going around on that. I don't know if it actually happened or not, but that supposedly is what happened. But what I was called about is that throughout our history, we have waged war because people have what we want. They don't look like us, or they don't believe like us. And as far as we're concerned, that's open season for us to just rape, torture, and kill, and take everything they have. So there are, I was going to continue, but...
0: Oh, you can hear the music playing you off? You can hear the sticks, babe, I'm leaving, right in the middle of your good point. Here's what we'll do. You've been waiting for a while, Steve, and I do want to hear your point here, because I can kind of see where you're kind of going. I think it's pretty important too. So hang on, and we'll play a few commercials, and we'll come back to you after the break. More of your calls. We have 1 hour of open lines. If you've been holding, please continue to hold. I will get to you. If you've been trying to call and it's been busy, we'll get to you too. Still keep calling. We'll get to it. More open lines. Coast to Coast AM continues next.

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12: From the National Newsroom of the Canadian Press, I'm Lisa Laporte. U.S. President Donald Trump is threatening to increase tariffs on Canada due to smoke from wildfires in Ontario blanketing parts of the United States.
13: Trump says in a social media post that he's holding Canada responsible for not properly maintaining forested areas. He says he'll call Prime Minister Mark Carney to discuss the issue. Trump says Canada's forest management is leaving the U.S. with unnecessary pollution and poor air quality that he says is, quote, totally unacceptable. Wildfires are ripping through northwestern Ontario, forcing residents in several First Nations communities to evacuate. One remote community has been destroyed, with residents forced to flee in small boats. Kelly Malone, The Canadian Press, Washington.
12: Leaders of Ontario's Collins First Nations say their community has been left behind after a wildfire destroyed the remote settlement and forced residents to flee by boat. The community says it struggled to access federal support because it's still seeking official recognition under the Indian Act despite decades of lobbying. Two people are dead in northern Saskatchewan after a bear attack in the area of McTavish Lake. This comes after a contractor at a uranium exploration camp in the northern part of the province was killed in an attack 2 months ago. Federal officials say there have been no outbreaks of the diarrhea-causing parasite Cyclospora in Canada.
14: Iceberg lettuce from Mexico, served at Taco Bell restaurants in five U.S. states, has been identified as a source of the outbreak. Canadian officials say the lettuce implicated in the American outbreak has not been distributed in Canada. The Canadian Food Inspection Agency says it's monitoring the U.S. situation and is in contact with the U.S. Food and Drug Administration. The Public Health Agency of Canada says it's not investigating any outbreaks here, but there is typically an increase in Cyclospora infections in the spring and summer linked to imported fruits and vegetables. Jason White, The Canadian Press.
12: And Irish actress Brenda Fricker has died.
15: Brenda Fricker was the first Irish woman to win an Academy Award, with the Best Supporting Actress Oscar playing a determined mother opposite Daniel Day-Lewis in the 1989 movie My Left Foot.
16: I have to go away, Christy. To hospital. Don't worry, Sheila's going to look after you when I'm gone.
15: Her agent says she died Thursday night in Dublin after a period of ill health. Fricker appeared in more than 90 films and TV shows and was probably best known to American audiences as the Pigeon Lady, a homeless woman who befriends Macaulay Culkin's character in Central Park in Home Alone 2.
17: Kevin! Merry Christmas!
15: Ireland's Deputy Prime Minister Simon Harris says the country has lost a national treasure. Brenda Fricker died at age 81. I'm Jennifer King.
12: This is the Canadian Press. In sports, the Chicago White Sox extended their win streak to 4 after beating the Toronto Blue Jays 12-4 in the major leagues. The Calgary Stampeders host the Montreal Alouettes tomorrow in a rematch of last week's game that the Alouettes won 37-30 in Montreal. Calgary's 166 points scored over its last 4 games are the most since 2016, but the Stampeders went 2-2 in that span. Calgary receiver Jalen Philpott says the Stamps have to be ready for another high-scoring game.
8: In the past, you know, it used to be score 30 points and it gives you a great chance to win. We've done that pretty much every game, so it just means we got to do more.
12: Jalen's twin brother Tyson scored a first-quarter touchdown and totaled 132 receiving yards for the Alouettes last week. And in WNBA action, the Atlanta Dream beat the Toronto Tempo 111-92. From the Canadian Press, I'm Lisa Laporte.
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23: The forecast now from the AM 800 Weather Center. An orange air quality warning continues. We have local smoke, a 70% chance of showers and thunderstorms in the afternoon. The high 29 with the humidex 40. Smoke tomorrow night with a chance of rain in the evening, the low 18. Then sunshine for Sunday and Monday, highs of 26 and 28. Again for today, smoke with a chance of thunderstorms in the afternoon, the high 29.
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1: Well, if you've been around for the full show, I thank you. If you just joined us, you picked a great time to come aboard. It's our final hour on a Friday night. That means we are in open lines. No guests, no script, just you, your stories, your questions, your experience, your thoughts. Now, we've heard some fascinating calls tonight in the phone lines are rolling, so let's go back to where we left off. We were talking to Steve in Memphis, Tennessee, and he was about ready to make a huge point. I am so sorry we had to go to commercials, but we're going right back to you, Steve. Welcome back to Coast AM.
2: Thank you, Rich, for holding me. First of all, if I may, going back to the Germans, supposedly there are oases in Antarctica where the Nazis are living. And if you believe writers like Steve Quayle, he says that the Germans, the Nazis, have a underground city on Mars. So I just wanted to throw that out as well. But anyway, we want to demonize everything and everyone or every being that doesn't look like us, doesn't believe like us, or they have what we want. There are good people and there are bad people. And so it stands to reason that they're just the same on all these other planets throughout the universe. And there are trillions and trillions of planets, probably to infinity. Why wouldn't there be good ones and bad ones out there? And for us to demonize them all and say that, oh, they're all demons and they're all Satan and whatever else we come with, what we want to throw at them, that's very narcissistic on our part. For us to think that we're the only ones in the entire universe, and then for everything else to be evil, but we're the only good ones, that's just... It doesn't make sense. It's not logical. There's no logic behind any of it. And also, everybody wants to talk about Jesus. And I'm a Christian, but I want to throw something out. God is omniscient. God is omnipotent. So why couldn't Jesus be on all these trillions of planets, either at one time or at different times?
1: Mm. Whenever, well, I mean, if time isn't linear, I don't suppose that would matter. And
2: right.
1: If our understanding of how time and space works as far as proximity to other worlds and other planets, then, you know, we could be a bunch of dimensions all with Jesus on it, in different planets, you know? Yeah, you make a good point. Or anybody else, for that matter.
2: And it's for, you know, he doesn't even have to appear at the same time. He appears when they are ready to hear him, as he appeared when we were ready to hear him. So why does everybody get upset and say only Jesus could come to us? Why can't he come to everyone else, every other being out there? And I would have to say that all these beings, these intelligent beings, would have to tell and have told people that, yes, there is a God and they believe in God. So whether they call God what we call God, it doesn't matter. They believe in the one creator, the one true God, the creator of all life, all things. So I think it's just narcissistic for us to say that we're the only ones and we're the only ones.
1: Well, we're always at the center of our own story, aren't we?
2: Yes, we are. And also, if I may, something else that people want to talk about the Bible. There's Jesus, but there's also the other sons of God. Because if you read in Genesis, Genesis says that the sons of God, plural, came to earth and showed man things like the agriculture, primitive technology, but to them was absolutely modern, showed us how to do things. So who's to say the sons of God aren't elsewhere in the universe? This idea that the devil, if you read the original Bible, if you research it as I have, and I'm not a religious scholar by any means, but I drove a truck for almost 30 years before I lost my vision, and I would read everything. And
1: you said the original Bible. Where were you going with that?
2: Well, the King James Bible has 66 verses, books in it. The Catholic Bible has 73. The Orthodox has 75. And the Ethiopian, which is also Orthodox, has 81. So what did they take out that they don't want us to see? But also, the original Bible does not say anything about the devil. It's, the devil comes from two words, do evil, and they were combined to be one. It does not say anything about Satan. Satan means Satan. It is a Jewish word for something terrible that happens to the Jews. So that is something else that does talk about Lucifer. But Satan and the devil are 1,000% the creation of the one Catholic Church, but also of Hollywood. The Bible, the original Bible, says nothing about hell. It talks about purgatory. You either go to heaven or you go to purgatory, and purgatory is only a 7-year period. Hell is a creation of the Catholic Church and the Orthodox Church. So those are things I wanted to throw out. But
1: look at that. Are religion trying to keep people in line and a reptile off-planet bunch of people trying to control the Earth? There's a lot working against us. Thank you for your call. Let's take a quick break. More of your calls when we come back on Coast to Coast AM.
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1: 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I'm your host, Rich Barra. This is Open Lines on a Friday night or Saturday morning, I guess, depending on, oh, well, you know what? Pretty much Saturday everywhere right now, at least on the, from the West Coast, maybe not in Hawaii, but everywhere else. Let's go to Joe. You've been hanging on for a while in Monterey, California. Hey, Joe, welcome to Coast AM.
6: Thank you, Rich, for taking my call. You asked the question, to your previous guest, do the ETs believe in God? The answer is simple. Yes, they do. I'm a contactee, and I've had a lot of experiences with communicating. My friends channel, I used to channel. We used to do a lot of work with them. We still do on occasion have to call on them for help. Yes, there is a war going on, and there is something I do in between life travel healing work, which means my clients go back to their past lives and they do the healing work, the resolving the karma. Those lifetimes are still going on, so nothing dies or stops or ends. As far as 5D, that expression is a is an ET expression. It really means 5 density, the 5th density, and that's not very high. The word density is more appropriate other than dimension, because it describes what happens to matter when it comes crystallized. It goes down and lower in vibration, so it's a density. Also, there are beings or people, I call them people, that incarnate from other worlds, other planets, and they're here on Earth. Angels reincarnate? No, they really do reincarnate. Even archangels, I met one archangel. I had a conversation, long conversations with them. Also, there are people that are in like a transition between a human body to a an ET body. I don't know what the process is. I do know that it is an exchange of energy and that the body responds to consciousness. So they were in transitions. It's very strange. And yes, did I meet some negative ETs? Well, an alien, a friend that I'm working, that I used to work with, I still do, he said that you can't say that they're evil, although yes, when they harm us, then they're considered demonic. Not necessarily a demon, but it is what they do that defines them. It's like saying, well, is a lion evil or bad? No, a lion is being a lion. Mm. Now, with ET, it is a political decision whether or not how they conduct business here. And if they are conducting business with the human race, then they're breaking a spiritual law, and there is a spiritual law called non-interference. Then they are considered a criminal. And as we know, if we have criminals here, there are criminals there as well. And we consider them, well, bad people or demonic.
1: Well, okay. Did you hear Chris, Chris Macklin?
6: Helped you in a bit.
1: Go ahead. Sorry, go ahead.
6: Oh, Did you hear what I said?
1: No, I think I cut you off. Please continue.
6: Oh, yeah. You think you cut me off?
1: Yeah, I think I was talking while you were talking. I apologize. Well, you were finishing up with something.
6: Oh, you want me to repeat myself?
1: Yes, please.
6: Okay.
1: Just the last part.
6: Yes, you asked the question whether or not extraterrestrials believe in God. Yes, they do. I and friends have worked with them. I still do. They're positive ET groups. That,
1: oh, yeah, we got all that. Fine. I was, like, right when you finished, you were starting to say something. I heard most of what you said, just the last sentence I didn't get.
6: Oh, okay. Well, what was the last thing you heard that you might want me to repeat? Or
1: well,
6: you want me to continue with something else?
1: I think what I was trying to ask you is what Christopher was talking about is that some ETs have been kicked off the planet. The grays that we talk about, he said, were kicked off the planet around 2017 because they were doing things that were nefarious. Do you get a sense that that's true?
6: Okay. Now, the grays are still active with the human race, whether they're physical or non-physical. Non-physical, they control what we call the soul trap or reincarnation. When people die, they go someplace, and they are captured, and they come back here. It's like a recycling thing. It's a trap, and the grays are involved with that. I also caught grays behind a religion or a cult that I used to be a member of. Well, I got out of that, of course. But I saw them in the dream state because we can dream travel and get a lot of information that way as well. But they're still very active. And yes, when I was painting or doing a painting, they visited and they were watching me paint. And that's a very creepy feeling.
1: Well, it sounds like it. All right. Well, thank you, Joe, for your call. I appreciate you so much. Let's go to Gary in Billings, Montana. Up against the break, but let's try to get it in, Gary.
7: Yes, thanks for taking my call. I was curious if the aliens or even our government are tapping into 5G technologies to influence us or control us. And also, if I may, an add-on, have you ever heard of the little people? And I'm not talking midgets.
1: The little people, no. Tell me about that.
7: Oh, okay. Well, they're supposedly hang around the foothills of some mountains around here. And, yeah, they're kind of aggressive, and they like to mooch cigarettes.
1: Huh. Well, that's why they're small. The cigarettes stunted their growth. Got to stay away from coffee and cigarettes when you're young. You don't get to grow as much. 5G, though, there's definitely something to that. I think it's really interesting to me. I feel like the internet has opened up so many avenues of truth. Now, sure, it's led us down a lot of wrong paths, too. But whatever is happening, you have to acknowledge that people are a lot weirder than they used to be. People are a lot... I feel like people, if you work in retail or I talk to friends that are like dental assistants, people came back from COVID just strange. And I don't know if that was from COVID or if that's all the new 5G or just the internet making you a little more soulless than you used to be. But it is definitely something that normal people who are still normal, I'm throwing up big air quotes there, are noticing that people have come back different than they used to be, at least here in America. I don't know what it's like in Europe or anywhere else, but it seems like people are stranger. Do you pick up on that at all?
7: Yeah. In fact, even my daughter has, she works in a drugstore chain out in the Seattle area, and she said she's more... sometimes feels like she's more consoling people that they're tweaking out, you know, and yeah.
1: Well, that's another thing. There's a lot of drugs out there now too, but I don't know. It does seem like I know these are all just personal examples, but it does seem like large groups of people, when you watch things on the news, you're like, what is wrong with those people? It seems like we're saying that a lot more. Everything from people losing their minds on airplanes for no reason to, you know, when you see, I just saw a big fight in an In-N-Out Burger in Tempe going across, Tempe, Arizona, going across the internet. Like, why are so many people being moved to such extremes where it doesn't make sense to the rest of us? Could it be the 5G? It could be.
7: Oh, pardon me.
1: No, please go. Please continue.
7: Oh, I got to wonder, if it's something of a mental change as far as an escalation in something that affects brain waves or something. But
1: heard what Christopher said. It's a lot of the food that is processed, too, alters the DNA over time.
7: Yeah, and I was curious, if I may add, what was Christopher's comments on Antarctica that might have been most disturbing to you?
1: Well, I think that there's a temple for Lucifer in Antarctica was pretty disturbing. Doesn't sound great. I'm not for it. I'm really not. Okay, so we have a half an hour left, you and I. So please call. Whatever you're thinking about, whatever you're feeling. Went through a lot tonight, but whatever your thing, whatever you want to talk about, I'm all ears. It's Coast to Coast, and we'll be right back.

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9: Forecast now from the AM 800 Weather Center. An orange air quality warning continues. We have local smoke, a 70% chance of showers and thunderstorms in the afternoon, the high 29 with the humidex 40. Smoke tomorrow night with a chance of rain in the evening, the low 18. Then sunshine for Sunday and Monday, highs of 26 and 28. Again for today, smoke with a chance of thunderstorms in the afternoon, the high 29.
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1: We were talking about Earth as a vacation destination for other planets. What about this one? Earth, if they keep coming back, we must be doing something right. Book your vacation to Earth today. Follow that. And it looks like Tom's got one east of the Rockies in North Carolina. Hey, Tom, welcome to Coast to Coast. What's your slogan for Earth?
2: Hey, back in the 60s, when I was many years ago, I used to see a commercial on TV for General Motors, and it showed this family on vacation going down the road, going on a trip, and it was kind of a little jingle. It said, "See the USA in a Chevrolet."
1: Oh, that's right. I remember that one.
2: Yeah, it was kind of a jingle. They actually sung it, but that was back in about 65 or something. That's all I want to tell you, but I said, that's pretty good. That just come to me in my mind.
1: We'll be like, see the Earth in your little round orb.
2: Yeah,
1: your cigar-shaped orb that defies all laws of gravity. Thank you, Tom. It's nice to hear from you. Thanks for checking in. Let's go to the first-time caller line, Adam in Riverside, California. Been waiting a long time to chat us up. Welcome to Coast AM.
3: Hello?
1: Hey there.
3: Can you hear me? Oh, okay. Sorry, I thought I had it on mute. I have a lot of things to talk about, but, the caller you had earlier tonight when you had, your guest in, he was mentioning that he heard a lawnmower going, and then he went outside and he seen something in a tree. And then he went around the side of the house, and then he seen a white van.
1: Yes.
3: Yeah, I had some things happen like that, pretty much exactly like that. I still have the picture in my phone of the white van on the back side of the house. And I think, I know that the sounds are doing something. The sound, like the lawnmower sound he heard, like I would hear lawnmowers or, like leaf blowers going for like all hours of the day. And then, also I live near March Air Force Base and there would be a lot of planes going overhead, but I just noticed it like when, it's like these, strong vibrational noises. Like I think, that's how they are like communicating or sending signals to whatever they're doing, if they're like watching you or it's hard to say.
1: It's
3: but
1: okay.
3: I know like I was experiencing a lot of things that were just basically like impossible, you know, things moving on their own, different things going on with me physically. And, the sounds were always a part of it. And like, even now, like, I still have these,

0: for, you know, no reason. But, like, I've noticed, like, I will have these small little, like, muscle spasms, like, when these vibrational noises. And it's, like, I can't tell which one, because, like, some are just normal, and then some are, like, I think there's, like, some kind of, you know how, you know, and this, like, makes sense. Like, everything that I've been learning about, like, this all seems very impossible. But, yeah, like, certain things keep, like, popping up on my YouTube feed and about quantum particles and quantum physics and stuff like that. And, like, with string theory, like, they literally think it's all strings, you know, vibrating strings. So it makes sense to me that, you know, these vibrational noises would be a way of things communicating or sending signals or whatever.
1: And do you feel like somebody else in that same house or apartment might not even hear it at all?
0: Well, yeah, that's the thing. Like, I would bring it up, and, like, my mom or my brother got tired of, you know, I'm like, you hear that? Like, you hear the plane going overhead right now? And then they're like, yeah, I hear it. Like, you know, it's fine. It's normal, you know, but, so I was in the Air Force for 6 years. And then after the Air Force, I worked as a contractor with, the drone program, working for different government agencies, and deploying overseas and all that stuff. So, like, I worked with airplanes, like, pretty much my whole life, you know, and, like,
1: they vibrate different than what you were hearing, I bet.
0: Huh?
1: They vibrate different than what you were hearing.
0: Yeah, no, yeah, for sure. Like, I would see an airplane go overhead, and, like, the engine sound didn't match up with what type of aircraft it was supposed to be.
1: Mm.
0: So, you know, I just noticed, like, some of the airplanes, they just were wrong. They're, like, at the wrong altitude for, like, knowing what the airports are around me. And then, like, I would film, like, so I got in this thing, I would just film, like, every single aircraft that I would see going overhead, you know? And some of them, I don't think they're airplanes. I think that they're some other type of craft.
1: Still might be ours. It still might be tech that, like, cloaking technology, which, you know,
0: yeah,
1: if I'm
0: that's basically what it seemed like.
1: If I'm in the military, that's the thing I want to develop more than anything, to make something look like something else. And I'm sure you could bounce holograms off cloud particles and make them look like whatever you want. I mean, you've even seen that with drones at night. In fact, I just got a note from somebody on my DMs that was saying that their parents or grandparents are in their 90s. One of them worked at Roswell, and they felt like there was some drone technology that they were working on in 1947. Then that might have been what people were seeing, among other things up there. So
0: wow, I don't know. I think they're drones. Maybe there are drones. But I mean, for what the drones I was working on, which was pretty state of the art at the time, you know, at least for white world stuff. Like, I worked on some black world stuff too, that is beyond what the rest of the world knows about, but nothing as sophisticated.
1: What does black world mean? What does that mean?
0: Black world, I did weapons systems, so mostly, that's what I was, affiliated with when I would do any black world stuff. It would just be usually testing and validating a new weapon system.
1: Well, now, like, you make a case that you're sort of a target for other intelligence. If you have black world weapons pedigree, you might have been seeked out by anybody, a foreign government.
0: Well, have you heard about the Havana syndrome?
1: What is that?
0: The Havana syndrome is they didn't know what it was, if it's like ultra low vibrational things or microwaves. I think the last program I seen on, it's like, I think 48 hours, one of those news things are following the story, but basically it's like people who are associated with the CIA or the FBI who are, like, looking into certain countries, and it started in Havana, so they nicknamed it the Havana syndrome, but it's happened all over, you know, at different places. And basically they say there's, like, this technology, which I don't doubt, but they can use it from, you know, a car, or, you know, maybe even handheld or on a cart or something. But they basically set up outside these FBI agents' houses, and they blast this stuff that you can't you,

0: you know, nobody else knows. Like, it's only who it's targeted on, like, who it's concentrated on is affected by it. And, like, they've had, like, eardrums blown out. People just feel, like, this wave of, I don't know, intense pain. And
1: I mean, maybe that's what the... That's what the white van had in it. Maybe you were targeted, and that's what the lawnmower in the sky.
0: Yeah, that's
1: you were
0: what I was thinking
1: was.
0: Then, because I was feeling, like I said, all these different physical feelings. I would go to the doctor. I would go to the VA emergency room, and they're like, "Well, you know, what do you feel?" And I go, "I don't know." I go, "I feel like I'm being microwaved." You know, I feel like I don't even. Hey, like, how do you even describe that? You know, but I just know that it was painful, and like I felt like it was coming from somewhere. That's why you know, I walked around and I found that van, and then other times it just seemed like it was just set up perfectly for them to have access to. Like, I fell asleep on the couch in the front room, right in front of the window of the front room, and when I woke up I felt like I was vibrating, and like I asked my mom, you know, what put your hand on my arm or whatever. Do I feel like I'm vibrating to you? And she's like, no. She wasn't able to, you know, perceive it or pick it up. But I know that's how I felt. And then I go look out the front window, and there's a van exactly at the neighbor's house across the street, you know, that's not usually there.
1: Well, we might have uncovered yet something else on Coast to Coast tonight. Hey, thanks a bunch for your call, and, hope you feel good and do well there. I appreciate the call. One more final round of open lines when we come back on Coast to Coast AM.
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1: Welcome back to Coast AM. I'm your host, Rich Barra. This is Open Lines. Let's say hello to Ruthie in Maryland. Hey, Ruth.
14: Thank you so much for taking my call. And that caller earlier was right. You do have a lot of charisma. And before I tell my story here, I would like to... I have a message for Audrey, your daughter. Is that right,
1: yeah.
14: Audrey?
1: Yeah.
14: Yeah, I would like to tell Audrey... I'm sure she's listening, that you are very, very blessed to be able to work with your father, because I only wish that I could have worked with my father. He was much too old, and I was much too young. He was 60 years old when I was born,
1: Oh, wow.
14: And he used to buy and sell used books. Now, I did help him out a lot when I was in elementary school, but by the time I got a little older, you know. But so, Audrey, you're very blessed to be able to work with your father. And anyway, Rich, the last time I was talking to you about the creepy talking dolls, now I'm going to talk to you about, I found some holy dolls.
1: Okay, so there's creepy talking dolls, and now some that are blessed by the goodness of the Lord, which I'd rather hear about those.
14: I couldn't believe it. In fact, I was so fascinated by them that I bought all of them. I bought five of them for myself, and then I bought four others to give away. And they're the Holy Family, Mary, Jesus, and Joseph. And I have one Jesus that's a talking one. And so I would like to just say, he would like to talk to you so you can tell her.
1: Oh, you have it near you?
14: Yes, and I turned the fans off and everything, so you'll be able
1: is
14: to
1: it a, is it like a pull the string and the
14: no,
1: Jesus?
14: No, it's not a pull the string. You push the stomach. It's a soft, okay. He's not hard, he's a soft doll. The other dolls are just a rag dolls. They don't talk. But you just push the stomach. He says like two Bible verses, and then he says a little phrase. I'm going to play that so you know I'm not playing it from a computer Bible or talking Bible.
1: Sure.
14: It's funny. I just mailed one yesterday to California, and I was thinking, oh gosh, I wonder if somebody grabs it because I put it in an envelope. If it starts talking along the way, that'd be kind of funny, wouldn't it?
1: Well, I mean, if it's a message from above, I think that's probably a good thing.
14: Yeah. Okay. So here, he's going to tell you something. I'm going to put it right up against him so the phone. I don't have it on speaker. Here you go.
8: I am Jesus. I am the Son of God. I want to tell you a very special story about a day that I spent sitting on the side of a mountain, teaching and helping many people. There were so many people there that day with me. And when it started to get late, I knew that the people must be hungry. I wanted to feed everyone, but I didn't have any money. There was a young boy nearby with five loaves of bread and two fish. It wasn't enough food to feed so many people, but I took the bread and fish, and I said a blessing over. Then I handed out the food to all of the people. Everybody ate and ate, and there was plenty of food to go around. But even after everyone ate so much, we still had enough food left over to fill 12 baskets. When all the people saw this miracle, they were very excited. But they did not know I was the Son of God, or that I was sent to save them.
14: What'd you think?
1: I feel like your Jesus sounds a little like David Hasselhoff. Did you hear that?
14: I don't. I haven't seen him in so long, so I don't. I haven't known the TV in years, so.
1: Well, trust me. That's what he sounds like. Well, that was very nice. Keep those dolls. I've never heard such a thing, but if people listening driving around, you pop into a Buc-ee's and you see one of those, I would pick one of those up for the house. That sounds pretty cool. Good talking to you, Ruthie. Thank you for the kind words. I appreciate you so much. East of the Rockies, Andy in Missouri. Welcome to Coast AM.
9: Good morning. It's actually Saturday morning here.
1: Yes, it is.
9: I get up early, and so I catch the last part of y'all sometimes. And this morning has just been fantastic. Everybody's had so many different things. But the one thing, everybody thinks it's one thing or another. And like with Bigfoot, I think that Bigfoot is an actual animal, like, from humans. I think it's got human DNA. But I think that the extraterrestrials have actually used them and duplicated them to do other things. And I think extraterrestrials have done it with other species here on Earth. It ain't just Bigfoot. Which here where I'm at in Missouri is so
1: what
9: funny
1: part?
9: When I moved here, going down this one highway, it's 135, there's a Bigfoot there, which was like 20 years ago. But then I noticed it disappeared. It's like a metal big thing. And it'll show up every once in a while. But I've been noticing when it moves from one place to another, it's not always the same one, because sometimes they're bigger or they're smaller. And this one I saw the other day, which is close to where the original used to be, but it's a few miles away at somebody else's property. And it's got like a little spots in it that the sun can shine through, so it looks more like it's walking. So they're all a little bit different, but, you know, it's really funny. But the reason why I called is because a few years ago, some old lady was telling me about this little guy in a tree. And she had a name for him, Uncle Harry or something. And she kept saying, well, if I go to sleep, then he's going to take my soul. And I said, no, that don't happen. You know, you can't do anything like that. Well, years later, she had trouble sleeping, which everything was going good for her. She was getting ready to get a roommate to help her out with things. And it was like just a few hours away. And she called me. I'm like, well, don't worry about it. You know, just be thankful that you've got a nice soft house and, you know, comfortable and safe and everything. And you got water and, you know, that something like that can't get you. It's a little guy outside on a tree that I really didn't think nothing about it. But she ended up dying that night. And what? I thought that she didn't call because she was just busy with her new roommate and that. Well, lately I've been seeing this little thing. It looks like a little person, but...
1: No wonder you're awake. You should stay awake at all times.
9: Huh?
1: No wonder you're awake. You should be awake at all times.
9: Oh, no, I'm awake because I'm not legally allowed to sleep because it's not in the Constitution that you can sleep, and I'm in a bad neighborhood. But that's beside the point why I'm up. But this little guy, when I first seen him, he was on the side of the tree about 20 feet up, and it was looked like a knot in the tree, but when I got up to it, it looked like a raccoon pelt that was sticking out. And I was like, well, I was busy trying to develop my property. I only got time for what's going on. Later on, I looked, well, that spot was gone in the tree. Well, then a few days ago, it was early in the morning, right before the sun come up, I walked outside for something, and I seen something scurry, and it was in the light enough where the legs looked like a human leg, and when it seen that I saw it, it stopped, and it, like, curled itself up underneath. It looked like a raccoon fur. And it sort of just freaked me out. I just went in the house and turned all the lights on.
1: Yeah, that's the move right there.
9: But there's a lot of strange things. I did ask for a remote viewer a few weeks back, or maybe a few months now. It's been a while. And I was wondering if anybody has ever been able to remote view anything on this property. Because ever since I've moved here, there's just been crazy stuff. I was with a Navy SEAL when I first moved here, and... Well, we've gotten upstairs. It's like a loft that the bedroom is. I was downstairs, and I saw a bunch of lights twinkling outside, and they were really bright, bright coming in. And so I yelled for Rick to come down, and when he did, then everything disappeared, and I never had that problem again. And he never saw the lights.
1: Whoa.
9: But it was like flashlights, but it was like it'd be at the bottom of the tree, and then it'd be 60 feet away at the top of the tree, and then... There were just a whole bunch of them. And
1: I think you need to move. If you've got Bigfoot little people in strange lights, that part of the Lake of the Ozarks is not for you. Thank you for listening. Back again tomorrow night. I will be your host again for Coast to Coast AM, and we're going to talk about the Salem witch trials. In fact, we even have somebody who's directly related to the witches. Going to be awesome. So that'll be tomorrow night. Thanks for listening. Appreciate you. Be good to each other. This has been Coast to Coast AM.

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3: 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This is the Week in Review. Brian Massey, one of our fill-in hosts, the former MP, was hosting the afternoon show. He talked about the OPP and their Operation Safe Driver program. Kyle Horner, who you can listen from 10 till 12 every weekday, talked about the potential of data centers in Essex County. But first, we talked with Windsor Mayor Drew Dilkins about the announced opening of the Gordie Howe Bridge later this month. I'll still believe it when I see it.
8: We want to talk to Mayor Drew Dilkins this morning about the Gordie Howe International Bridge. There is an opening date, July 27th. And, we're hearing from Prime Minister Mark Carney. He's defending the deal now that's brokered between Canada and the United States, because things did change a little bit. He's saying that what we will split with the Americans will be minimal. He says the word net does a lot of work in this, and that we are sharing after Canada is paid back. We get the revenues, then the servicing of the cost of the bridge and paying the debt of the bridge, and then what's left over, there's a split of that for 15 years. He made those comments at the Calgary Stampede. And joining us this morning is Mayor Drew Dilkins. Okay, Drew, what are you thinking of this whole deal?
9: Yeah, you know, Meg, I've received a lot of texts and phone calls and emails over the weekend from folks saying, oh, the Prime Minister caved here and gave in and, you know, went to Donald Trump on bent knee. I don't see it that way. I agree with the Prime Minister when he's saying he doesn't think there's going to be a lot of money left over net to be able to share. But if that's what it took for Donald Trump to be able to step down from his own position and make it look like he got a win, so be it. Don't forget, this is going to take, I've often said I won't be alive, and probably my kids, if they live a normal life, won't be alive by the time that bridge is paid off. And so there's a lot of debt to repay. And I expect for the first 15, 20, 30 years, there won't be a lot of net proceeds to be able to put in the bank.
3: Okay, so as far as getting this thing open, they're saying July 27th. Have you heard any more about the official opening and anything leading up to that? As far as, do we need to do anything else, or is it basically like cut the ribbon and go? Or is there any more work that has to be done?
9: I think it's just cut the ribbon and go. And what they were planning for a month ago, they were probably ready to go. And this will just be, you know, rebooting and restarting the same process. So all of the folks at the WDBA have been doing a great job, and I'm sure they're going to just pull off the list that they had invitations sent out and redo it for July 27th.
8: As a border city mayor, does this feel good, Mayor Drew Dilkins, or is it like, you know, things are obviously kind of weird still with the United States. Like, how do you feel about the fact that, you know, we're going to have vehicles on this bridge as of July 27th?
9: Well, I think it's great for the local industry. It's great for all of us. We've watched this whole process play out for the better part of 25 years. We've watched construction happen for about the last 8 or 9 years, and certainly, you know, we've seen the bridge rise up out of the ground. We've seen the two halves meet in the middle. Everywhere we drive in the city of Windsor, you get a great picture, a great view of the top of the bridge, and it is inspiring. And I think a lot of us are just waiting to see it open, waiting to drive across it for the first time. But I know local industry who relies on just-in-time delivery, they will be really happy about this because they're probably going to save money at the end of the day. This will be the most efficient way to cross the border between Canada and the United States when this bridge opens, and it's direct highway-to-highway connection. And so that's really important for our local auto industry and parts sector when they're looking at just-in-time delivery options, and they know they're going to have certainty through the Gordie Howe Bridge and not have to navigate down here on Church Road and avoid 6 or 7 traffic lights while they wait their way to the Ambassador Bridge.
3: Windsor Mayor Drew Dilkins with us. Okay, getting back to Mark Carney's comments, what he said at the Calgary Stampede yesterday, he said the word net does a lot of work in this. We're sharing after Canada is paid back, so we get the revenues, then servicing of the costs of the bridge and paying of the debt of the bridge. Then we split what's left over in this 50-50 deal. So from what you understand, it's like the fine details have not really been released. There was a press release, and it was a Friday night dumper on a 7 o'clock Friday night thing where they kind of bury it before the weekend. But, like, to me, if that is the details of what the Prime Minister is saying, how do you interpret that? To me, it says then not much has changed.
9: Yeah, I quite honestly, guys, when I read the press release that the Government of Canada put out on Friday, right away I thought, well, hold on. I read it again, and then I thought, oh, my gosh, this is going to mean almost nothing is going to this economic development fund in the United States. And as far as them saying they want some sign-off for toll increases more, you know, that are 10% or higher, okay. like not a big deal. And so I didn't – when I looked at it twice, I thought, this really means nothing. In the back of my mind, I kept thinking, what's unsaid? You know, what has not been said through this? Vis-a-vis the Ambassador Bridge, because there's no doubt the day the Gordie Howe Bridge opens, it is going to take 50 or 60 or perhaps more percentage of volume of traffic, truck traffic especially, that crosses at the border. And that will have a material impact on the business operations at the Ambassador Bridge. And so the question is, you know, was there something that is unsaid? And you won't know. It'll just take some time to see whether or not the Ambassador Bridge remains a viable business or whether ultimately it gets bought out by government and added to some sort of bridge authority locally that, you know, might make a lot more sense than the current structure that we have.
8: All right. Well, thank you so much for your time this morning. We really appreciate you joining us on a Monday. That is Mayor Drew Dilkins' Gordie Howe Bridge thoughts this morning.
3: Okay. So yeah, I was doing like it's. I'm going on Carney's quote that we had from him from the Calgary Stampede now, because that's almost the most details of what we had. Do you have it, Steve? The quote again from the Calgary Stampede on the weekend.
10: The word net does a lot of work in this. We are sharing after Canada is paid back, so we get the revenues, then the servicing of the costs of the bridge and paying the debt of the bridge, and then what's left over, there's a split of that for 15 years.
3: Okay, so this is how I put it into an AI thing. I said, explain to me like I'm a 10-year-old what exactly that quote means, that direct quote. It says you pay the full. Imagine you and your friend. Okay, Meg and I are going to build a massive, super cool lemonade stand. I pay the $100 out of my own bank.
8: Okay.
3: And I buy all the wood, the paint, the lemons. You pay nothing. But right before you open, Meg comes to me and says, hey, I'm not going to let customers walk through to this lemonade stand unless you split the money with me 50-50. I want to get the business moving. It's hot. It's warm. I don't want it delayed. So you make up a clever deal and you say, okay, we'll split the net money. So what does that mean? So every day customers, buy lemonade. They pour their money into the cash box. Now that total pile of money is called gross revenue.
8: Mm-hmm.
3: But you don't split that pile of cash right away. First, I take out the money and I pay for everything I paid for. The lemons, the cups, that's the operating costs. Then I go back and I take out the cost of the original loan to buy the wood, the paint, the lemons. And then whatever's left over, we split 50-50.
8: I like that, Mike.
3: Yeah.
8: So what you're saying is Meg's not getting a great deal on this.
3: You're getting a little tiny bit.
8: I didn't put the hard work in up
3: so,
8: front.
3: Okay, so net is the tiny bit of money left over at the very bottom of the cash box only after other things are paid for. So the stand makes $20 a day. It costs $5 for lemons, $14 to pay back your piggy bank. There's $1 left at the bottom. That is the net. You get to keep 50 cents.
8: Okay.
3: Okay?
8: Right.
3: That's how I understand it.
11: Wonderful Windsor.
12: Wonderful town. Windsor's a wonderful town.
3: Time for Wayback Windsor Essex on this Monday. And, of course, the big story of the morning has been the Gordie Howe International Bridge. Now, let's go back. The idea had been going on for decades, but it really took off in 2012. That was the year Michigan and Canada signed that original key agreement to build the bridge, with Canada fronting the full cost being repaid through the tolls. Now, newly elected governor Rick Snyder in Michigan made the project a priority from day one. He pushed hard, even as powerful interests worked to stop it. Here's what he told Local 4 in Detroit.
13: Most of it came from the Maroon family, the people that own the Ambassador Bridge. Literally, they spent tens of millions of dollars in opposition to building this bridge, to the point where they did a ballot proposal in 2012 to try to stop it. And then politically, they made it so the state legislature was generally not in favor.
3: So, yes, the biggest opposition, as it still is now, came from the Maroon family, owners of the Ambassador Bridge. They spent heavily opposing the new span and warning about the project and backing efforts to block it. Snyder's solution was the deal itself. Michigan didn't have to pay up front because Canada would finance construction and then get repaid from the tolls, which we still will, but it's going to take a lot longer now. The conversation has shifted. The bridge no longer just about getting built. Now we got to get it open, which it looks like it will July 27th. And the deal that started as a political fight is still a political fight to this day. 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Mike K. Cook. Mornings, Mike and Meg. And we got a lot of great stuff. And you don't listen to all 4 hours, right? And you may have missed stuff. And you're like, oh, I can't believe I missed that. Go to your podcast app, search Mornings with Mike and Meg, and subscribe today. And you can enjoy it there. Up next, Kyle Horner. He's on from 10 till noon every weekday. Talk to Kimberly DeYoung, who is the Kingsville deputy mayor, about the motion presented to county council this week that works to provide a policy framework for that municipalities can implement. That's quite the mouthful. On data? What do you prefer? We'll go data centers.
5: Could data centers be coming to this area? There's certainly lots of questions around data centers. What would it do to this area when it comes to the environment and human health? The topic was brought up at Kingsville Council last night. It's going to County Council tomorrow night. And there is a motion last night getting unanimous support on a motion for the county tomorrow to take the lead on data center framework. And joining us to talk about that is the deputy mayor of Kingsville, who brought forward that motion, Kimberly DeYoung. Kimberly, thank you for coming on. I appreciate it.
14: Thank you. Good morning.
5: Can we jump right into that motion? Just talk a little bit about what you brought up at council last night.
14: Well, I was asking Kingsville Council to support requesting that the county take the lead. And the purpose of that was to get it on everyone's radar that I was bringing it to County Council on Wednesday, and also understanding that when the county, you know, if the county goes forward with this work, this will come back to the municipalities, back to Kingsville, then to implement any policy. So it was kind of an initial, hey, this work's going to hopefully be started. Everybody needs to be aware that this is, you know, a concern in the community. We're going to be looking at it, and maybe you want to start getting it on your radar if it's not already.
5: We'll get into the framework here, but first, I just want to ask how this came to be. You were actually at a conference, and this came up, right? And this is where you said, hey, we should be prepared. This area should be prepared because they're having issues other parts of the province.
14: Yeah, I think it's, you know, probably no one's escaped hearing about data centers and some of the issues that are happening where they exist, but it always seems like it's somewhere else. And when I was at the FCM conference, I happened to sit at a table with a counselor from Hamilton that was dealing with it right now. And she was just sharing how quickly it came up and how concerning it was that they didn't have policy in place. And, you know, that immediately just, you know, I was like, I have to get on this. We have to make sure we have policy in place. It could happen without us having much notice. So we need to be prepared and get ready.
5: So what are you bringing up tomorrow? Can you talk about that motion? Is it the same that you brought up at Kings, or what would that motion look like at County Council tomorrow?
14: It's definitely not the same, because at the county, I'm asking them to do the work. So tomorrow's a notice of motion, just to be clear, and then the actual motion would be voted on August 5th, just to follow the procedural bylaw. And I'm asking County Council to support that county administration be directed to start the study in consultation with the local municipalities to do the review of our land use planning policies and how they relate to the AI data centers, and specifically like where they're maybe currently permitted in the County of Essex. I know there are some municipalities that actually have them as a permitted use in their official plan. Kingsville doesn't, but just because it's not listed as a permitted use doesn't mean they won't ask for it. So I'm asking them to start that process so that what the study would look at, it would find information about current regulatory environment around AI. It would provide us with the costs and impacts to our electrical system, whether we need any additional planning tools, which I suspect we will. If we're going to be able to have any control over them, we need the policy in place. And that's one thing I've learned in Kingsville, is that when big industry wants to use resources, if you don't have policy in place, there's not much you can do to stop it.
5: There's been no indication of any of the data centers coming to this area, though. Let's say Kingsville, correct, as of now?
14: I have heard from my administration that there's nothing in Kingsville, but I've heard rumors that there is one in Amherstburg. That's, I have no way to substantiate that, but there's, it's not hard to find local electrical companies talking about this as a use. And we have a lot of big uses in our area of hydro. We have greenhouses and we have battery plants, and we know that hydro is being increased here substantially. We have a big increase in the amount of service coming here. So this is a relevant time, and it is a relevant concern at this time to be looking into.
5: And so when it comes to the studies, will this be, you know, how it affects the environment, how much water usage, what it means for the electrical grid? Like, would it look at all of that, or would it just look at parameters on, you know, well, I guess what control you would have or not have when it comes to centers coming to, let's say, Kings or the county?
14: So, you know, it's definitely a new and emerging issue for County of Essex, and I don't think there's a lot of understanding about the impacts, and that's part of the concern, is that we don't know. The scope of what the county will look at will be determined by county council, but I think all of those things need to be considered, and certainly we would also ask that, the province set some regulatory control around this industry. And without the upper levels, you know, the levels that are in charge of public health, those levels that have more resources than municipalities, without them even putting in some regulatory framework, it really leaves municipalities on the hook for dealing with something that is just beyond the scope of anybody's even knowing at this time. So the scope of our study at the county will be determined by county council. I hope it's, you know, everything we need in order to make good decisions to protect our environment, to protect human health. But we'll see what county decides on that.
5: No, I'm glad you brought it up. I think that is, it's very smart. And like you said, right, you're learning from other communities that are already kind of diving into this issue. And there's a lot of struggles, I guess, coming up with that. One last one before I let you go. I know you're busy this morning. Have you talked to residents when it comes to data centers? I mean, I know you go online and there's been rumors and different things like that, and people will tell you what they think. But have you just had communication as residents brought it up to you?
14: I would say that everyone knows about it. Everyone has it on their mind, whether they know a lot about it or a little. They're definitely looking towards their elected representatives to figure it out, and I think that's our responsibility to do so.
5: Okay. Kimberly, thank you so much for coming on. Really do appreciate it.
14: I appreciate it, too. Thank you.
5: There you go. The Deputy Mayor of Kingsville, Kimberly DeYoung. Very important topic here. I do want to know from you your thoughts on this. if it's coming to our area, we know there's other places around Canada where this is going, and we know that Meta is putting a big data center out there in Edmonton, or Edmonton already has a bunch of data centers out in that area, and now Meta's bringing in a huge one. Now, there's a lot of job opportunities when it comes to data centers. No doubt about that. I'm not going to lie to you. I don't want any of these in our backyard. If you want to do them in Edmonton, if you want to do them throughout parts of the country, that's on them. If they think the benefits outweigh the negatives in those areas, fine. I don't want them in my area. First of all, I have a lot of health issues, and this is not good for breathing. If you're looking at some of the, I guess, the health risks when it comes to, like, those diesel-powered generators, what it emits, like, it is not great for respiratory people like myself that have a lot of issues. I mean, if I'm breaking it down here, scientists predict that by 2030, data centers could trigger up to 600,000 asthma attacks just in the United States. Now, just looking up some numbers there. Not dealing with that. I don't want that, especially somebody with a breathing disease, especially on hot days like today. Can you imagine, right? We have no idea how much water and how much environment usage it would need. We have no idea what it means for the power grid. We know out in Essex, if you're listening to me out in Essex right now, your power maybe went off today. Power goes off all the time. It's why my parents moved to Kingsville, because they were losing appliances in Essex because power kept going off. If you're listening to me in LaSalle, you have lots of issues. Parts of South Windsor, the east side of Windsor. Like, we have power grid issues already. We're pushing EVs. I'm not trying to fearmonger. I'm just saying these are some of the issues I have when it comes to data centers. And I will be this person today. I don't want it in my backyard. Not in my backyard, please.
3: 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Just search Mornings with Mike and Meg. Earlier this week on our afternoon program, former Windsor West MP Brian Massey was hosting the program, and he spoke with OPP Community Engagement Officer Stephanie Caron about the launch of Operation Safe Driver.
11: Stephanie Caron, OPP Community Engagement Officer in Service Wellness. Officer Stephanie Caron, welcome to the show, and you're going to talk about Safe Driver Week coming up.
15: That's correct. Thanks for having me.
11: Oh, we appreciate it. And can you tell us, I know it's July 12th to 18th, but what are kind of the major points of Safe Drive Week? I mean, it really should be Safe Drive every day.
15: Absolutely, you're right. This is something that is led by the Commercial Vehicle Safety Alliance, and it's an annual campaign, and basically we're going to be looking at some different efforts targeting improper lane changes, following too closely, speeding, impairment, and other reckless and dangerous driving behaviors that we too often see on our roads.
11: Well, you know, we hear a lot of this in terms of the feedback we get from callers about, you know, speeding, following too closely, even doing zipper lane movements together being a challenge. How much attention do you have to pay to this in terms of some of the things that maybe if we had some better behavior on the road, we'd actually save money or have officers doing other things?
15: Yeah, absolutely. I feel like we see it all too often, and we got to continue to educate the public about all the unsafe driving behaviors, right? You really need to be paying attention, and we are seeing it, continually on our roads.
11: You know, I was always driving at the end to Ottawa from Windsor here, and I noticed before, like in the streets in the city, the signs, children at play, please slow down. But I was really surprised as I drove through to Ottawa using the pathway from Peterborough to Ottawa, that even in rural communities that were very small, they had many of the same signs that I saw in the city. So this is certainly something that's more than just our current area of Windsor-Essex County.
15: Yeah, that's absolutely correct. We see it everywhere. So it continues to be an area where we need to keep on focusing.
11: And what will be the things that you will be, if you pull somebody over from an officer, what should you expect if you're pulled over for any of those types of activities?
15: You know, be patient. Obviously, we have a job to do out there, and we're pulling you over for a reason. It's not just because we just want to randomly pick someone. There's obviously some offense under the Highway Traffic Act that's been committed, so we're going to take that opportunity to, enforce or educate or both.
11: Yeah, and what type of documentation should you have available? I mean, we're preparing. I'm trying to coach the worst that are going to be pulled over here at the point. But, I mean, I think it's important because, you know, you have a discussion with the officer and that's, you know, you want, everybody wants to be safe. And I guess, too, the other thing, too, with that, if you are pulled over, even, you know, just for whatever reason, what's the safest way you can do it for the officer that then has to get out of the car or the next stage of what takes place in the interaction?
15: Right. So for the first part, as always, maybe for some of our younger drivers, you always need your driver's license, your ownership, and your insurance. Those are three things you should always have with you when you're driving and traveling and also when pulling over. You know what? Be mindful. Pull over into a safe spot when you're, you know, when you have a police cruiser behind with their lights on. Pull over as far as possible if you can. Throw your hazards on. That's another nice courtesy thing you can do for us, whether that's during the day or night. And just be mindful that we're probably going to be coming around to the other side, onto the passenger side. That's just a safety issue for us, especially on a lot of our busier highways and roadways.
11: Now, to prevent you from even being, you know, pulled over to begin with, what's your advice about, you know, how to deal with your moment of road rage that you might get because somebody else is acting a certain way? I, you know, was on Riverside Drive coming down, and a truck refused to open this big, you know, regular, not a transport truck, regular truck, tailgating another person, wouldn't let me in. And then started blaring the horn and so forth. And I just let it go because it's not worth anything out there at that point. But was tailgating another car to not let me, you know, merge. What do you do? What's your suggestion on how to deal with the anger management that way?
15: Yeah, 100%. Like, you said, it just isn't worth it. You know, if you think a little bit, you know, is it really worth going through all that and you're potentially someone's going to get injured? Or God forbid, killed in a situation like that. You know what? Take a breath. If you got somebody tailgating you and they're just wanting to get around you in the worst way, you know what? Throw your signal on, pull over safely in a safe spot, let them go by. Let them be dealt with farther up the road. And, you know, quite honestly, probably one of us will catch up with them.
11: Yeah, you know what? That's a good point because I, you know, when I did all that driving, I often saw that somebody blow by me. I would do maybe 110 or something like that and somebody blow by me like I'm not, you know, I'm standing still. And, you know, it wouldn't be surprising. Sometimes even a half an hour, 45 minutes later, I see that person pulled aside. Even in some of the busiest areas, they would nab the person.
15: Yeah, correct. Like, you know, a lot of that behavior doesn't discontinue after they've gotten past you. They're quite often continuing that behavior. And, you know, if you happen to get a license plate while they're tailgating you, you know, if you need to pull over, give our non-emergent number a call. Let them know and, you know, the direction of travel, what kind of make of the vehicle, model, so forth. And if you kind of pass that information on, quite likely we're going to be able to catch up with them at some point, like you said.
11: Yeah, and that'll also lead to, like, obviously, if later on, if they've been caught again and caught again and caught again. And that's what I want to ask you is that, really quickly, if you've been driving this way and you get a ticket and so forth like that, is there any statistics or any type of idea or what do you think about, like, does it people correct on those moments? And, like we all, every once in a while, you know, have, like, breaking the law by accident, even if you forget to lower your speed or whatever it might be, but it can it lead to you be just being more attentive instead of just kind of getting in and going and not, you know, always paying the most attention that you should be.
15: Right. I mean, I think there's a lot of people who actually get the message maybe after, you know, being pulled over once, but just like a lot of other areas in life, some people just don't get the message and it keeps on continuing. Just to give you some stats there, in 2025, we had about 8,800 collisions that we investigated in different jurisdictions involving commercial motor vehicles. You know, 77 of these collisions were fatal, you know, claiming the lives of 95 people who never made it home to their loved ones. So, I mean, those are some pretty humbling stats to think about.
11: Yeah, and it's, again, I mean, we all make honest mistakes at different points in time, but I get frustrated in the sense of how much law-abiding people have to pay for those that are taking shortcuts and are willingly to break the law, thinking that they're no better than anybody else and will do whatever they choose.
15: Right, I mean, it's that mindset that their time is more valuable than anybody else's, and it's really not. You know, You've all probably been in a situation where you've got a driver who passes you, be in there, you know, like you said, like you're standing still, only to catch up with them and be right behind them at the next set of traffic lights. So how much does it really gain?
11: Yeah, and lastly, I see that one of the things that you mentioned, failure to wear a seatbelt. I was one of the first on the scene for an accident where the gentleman didn't wear a seatbelt. He passed away right when, you know, after the accident. We waited for the emergency crews to come, and all I could do is put my hand on his back, and that's, you know, later on learned that he always wore a seatbelt but was in a rush that particular day and didn't do it. And is that uncommon, or some, sadly, we still see a little bit of that, and maybe hopefully people will just remember to click it in?
15: Yeah, no, sadly, we still are seeing people who don't wear their seatbelt, and it often really boggles my mind that in this day and age of way more awareness than, you know, let's say, in dating myself here, when I was younger and when it wasn't something that was done as readily, and, you know, a lot of times we didn't have seatbelts in the vehicles, but we have it now, and it is just amazing that people still don't wear them. And as cliche as it sounds, they really do save lives.
11: Yeah, well, that's. I was just surprised to see that. I was surprised to be in that situation, but it was an honest. You know, I listened to the family, and they were just shocked. And at any rate, it's you know, hopefully again, you know, do those things. They're for a reason. And any last suggestions for people in terms of as we enter that week, in terms of what they should expect on the road?
15: Yeah, you're gonna expect increased enforcement, right? And we're gonna be our best efforts here to educate people and targeting those areas that I spoke about. And you know what? Everybody just, you know, take a breath. You know, don't be in such a rush. Give yourself some extra time. We know things happen sometimes and you are in a rush, but you know, just take a breath and realize you're probably not gonna get there any quicker or, you know, shortly thereafter. So just take your time.
11: Great. Well, thank you very much. And they got the heads up, July 12th to 18th. So
15: you
11: can't do anything in your vehicles are all out there. So
15: that's it.
11: Yeah. Well, thanks very much, Stephanie.
15: You're welcome.
11: Appreciate you coming on.
15: Absolutely. Always glad to be here.
4: That is a wrap. Some of the top stories from this past week. Hope you have a good weekend. Enjoy the weekend. We're back Monday live at 6 a.m. And we'll see you then. 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
8: And good morning, Mike Kaycook with you here on Get Fit on AM 800, our weekly look at fitness equipment and getting in better shape, and hopefully for you to feel better about yourself and shedding a few pounds. So thanks for joining us once again this weekend. Now, if you're looking to find Finer Fitness, where you can go is Howard Avenue, three blocks north of the expressway. They're open 7 days a week and online 24 hours a day at finerfitness.ca. And joining us now is the owner of Finer Fitness, Mike Jaworski. Good morning. Good morning, Mike.
9: Good morning, Mike.
8: Good to see you once again. And today, to start off the program, we're going to concentrate on home gyms. And that is something that's very popular for people and can give people a really good overall workout without having to join a gym.
9: Yeah, a home gym these days, the way they've got them developed, take up very little space on your floor. You get up 65 exercises without having to mess around with them. They're smooth. They're quiet. I think it's probably the most practical thing you can buy if you're looking to get fitness in your home, more so than a cardio piece. And the reason being is it's easy to get cardio with a skipping rope, go for a walk outside. It's not always easy to bring a weight room in your home. So that's what I like about the actual home gyms. And these days, Mike, the main thing with home gyms that people don't really look at is what is the benefit of having it in the long run? See, it's easy just to say, okay, I got this little piece of equipment, and you rule it off for a few months until you get the proper waist size that you want. When you age, one of the biggest things is losing the static strength. And I talk about this a lot with grips. You can't open a jar of pickles. You don't open a door properly. Your golf swing doesn't feel the same way. That's where this type of equipment is the big payoff down the road. More so than doing a walk. A far bigger amount of it is going to be in the strength. And also osteoporosis, you know, like all those things tie up into strength training. So it's not something I would tell people to look at lightly. I would tell them look at that more so than even the cardio equipment because they just don't do it. You know, how often are you picking up dumbbells these days? And I mean, there is guys out there that are, right? But I find most adults when they start getting past that 45 mark, they don't want to play around with the dumbbells. They just want to be able to put a pin in the system, go through a quick workout. It looks clean and neat on their floor, and it's safe. And they don't have to worry, is the exercise right? Am I on the bench properly? Do I have to fix my posture a certain way? They're idiot-proof, and I hate using that term, but they really are. They basically correct the motion for you, and it gives you what you need very quickly.
8: Yeah, and now when we look at home gyms, how much space do we need in our homes to set up a home gym?
9: One of our smaller models, and we sell a lot of it, is 3x4. So it's not a lot. And that goes dead to the wall. There's nothing in back of it, so it'll park right up against the back of a wall. That product will still give you 35 or 40 different exercises. It's got a 160-pound stack. That doesn't sound like a lot, probably, for people that lift. But if you just want to stay in shape, it's plenty fine. It's more than ample for what most people want to do. You know, there really isn't a lot to do with it other than sit down and use it. So you don't have to spray it. You don't have to put any lubricant or oil. There's no maintenance to them. The main thing, though, when you're buying them is make sure that you don't ever have to re-loop cables. That's the most important factor. So what that means is you don't have to take the cable off and rehook it back up to go from exercise to exercise. The minute you start doing that, you're not going to want to use it. It becomes completely redundant, and you forget even on how to hook it up. So Bowflex is a perfect example. We'll see a lot of people that bought these and they're like, well, I use it for three or four exercises. Even though it'll boast on so many more other exercises, by the time you're re-looping cables and hooking it up, people don't want to do that. They just want to sit down.
8: Too much of a pain for people.
9: That's exactly what it is. It's just too much of a pain. You want to be able to sit down, put the pin in, and set the weight to what you want to use, and use it. The stack, though, the weight stack should be steel. It shouldn't be plastic with cement or, you know, the vinyl with the, I don't know, plaster inside, I guess is what that white stuff was. They will always dry up and crack. The steel ones will last you a lifetime. The cable should be covered with nylon, and the pulley should have ball bearings, not plastic bushings. And how will you know this? Well, if you sit down, and you should be able to try it somewhere, and it's not smooth or it's not repetitive and it gets stuck and it's choppy and shaky, chances are it's probably a plastic bushing with plastic-covered nylon cables, and it's not going to feel right anyway. So if you can sit down and do, let's just try a chest press, and you tried that, and it's nice and smooth and fluent, then you'll know really quickly.
8: Yeah, so go by feel.
9: Absolutely, Mike. These are products that I would say you have to try. I would not buy this out of a catalog. I wouldn't buy it up on a stand somewhere. Unless you can sit down and feel the gym, I wouldn't even purchase it. Because the minute this thing doesn't work right, it's just not going to feel good anywhere. So it's not like a tread where you might get a little glitch and you're like, I can kind of overlook that and keep my walk going. This, if you go to do a chest press and the weights get stuck midpoint and you got to force it to come back down, then the whole exercise just didn't flow. You know, you're just not getting what you want out of it.
8: Mm-hmm. And that's one of the big benefits of stopping by Finer Fitness and checking out your showroom, like we've talked about in past shows, where you can try out all the elliptical trainers and the treadmills and things like that. We can try out these home gyms. They're set up.
9: There is 36 different treadmills, home gyms on the floor. So you can walk in and try all kinds of different home gyms, see what fits and suits your needs, see if your family likes it, see if it's going to fit in your house. Understand what you're getting into, and that's what it's all about. Not guessing, right, when you buy this. They're not that expensive. Like, we have home gyms that range from about $300 all the way up to a few thousand, depending on how far you want to go, even higher than that. So it just basically boils down to the user. The main question to ask yourself, what am I trying to accomplish out of it? And if you're saying, I just want to stay fit, I want to keep the pizza and beer at bay, I still want to enjoy my life, or maybe I need some strength training because my grip doesn't feel as strong as it used to be. A lot of women like to work and concentrate on the lower end of the body, like the legs. Is that something that's going to be beneficial? A lot of guys will ask about abdominal exercises. Ask those questions, because if you don't get the exercises you want out of it, it's not going to, work properly for what you want anyway. So you have to ask those questions, and then you have to try it.
8: Mm-hmm. Yeah, trying out, very important. So make sure you do stop by and try it out at Finer Fitness on Howard Avenue, 3 blocks north of the expressway, open 7 days a week. Finerfitness.ca is the website to go to look at some of the different products we're talking about this morning. You're listening to Get Fit here on AM 800. And also with home gyms, you will set it up for us, deliver and set up for us.
9: Yeah, the bulk of them in the store, we charge $65 if you're in Windsor to come see LaSalle. So that's roughly the price on them. Some are a little bit more, some are a little bit less, depending on which model it is. When I say a little bit more, $85, I believe, is like the highest end we charge. We have one gym that's what we call a three stack. So there's three different stations on it. Three different people can use it at once. Because it takes our guys almost a full day to put that in, it is, obviously a lot more. But normal weight gym, no, you're $65. And when we're done, we're going to walk you, through on how to use this. The other thing about home gyms, Mike, I didn't tell you, they have a lifetime warranty on parts. So every part on it, and that's like on 90% of the ones that we sell, is covered. Now, the labor isn't. We won't come out and fix it for free. But a lot of times what wears out on a home gym is usually like a seat pad or a roller. So that's something you can take off yourself. It usually is one screw. You bring it in the store and we'll replace the part.
8: Yeah, that's a pretty good deal. And keep that machine looking new and acting new for a long, long time then.
9: Yeah, it's just the friction areas, right, that are going to wear out. And it's always on those rollers or a seat pad. The cables nowadays, if they're done right, the nylon covering, they're tested for 3,000 pounds. They're not going to wear out. What you see wearing out on cables a lot of times, because the covering is not nylon, it's plastic. And that's where it just starts to crack and dry up over time, so you see it splitting. I think you buy a good home gym once, you'll never replace it. You'll have it for years and years and years and years. So.
8: Now, is there a certain brand name that you'll recommend or certain names that you'll recommend when it comes to home gyms and certain ones that you would stay away from?
9: Sure, yeah. Body Solid is definitely one of the brands I like. I've sold them since I've opened.

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3: I don't like to recommend. I find that most people have a hard time understanding the product. It's a lot more complicated for the average person to walk in and start using it. As much as they pump it on TV and really go after the infomercials, the warranties aren't there. A lot of times you have to loop the cables. If it's that newer style revolution, it is changing up discs. And people just don't feel good when they're in them. Once they try it, I see it in the store, they don't like the way, you can see it on their face. They instantly don't feel comfortable. They're struggling to get the motion to work properly, which is a huge no-no. And then it just kind of goes downhill. You know, I don't know what else do I say at that point. You just look at it and, you know, I don't want to make up their minds for them, but you have to point out the obvious. It just doesn't work for them. So you put them in a proper gym, they sit down in it, and all of a sudden you can see that they don't have a problem going through the motion. They don't have a problem reaching over and putting the weight pin in a stack and picking the right weight, and it's easy for them to do. That's it. It really is as simple as that. Like, I find wives will walk in and they hate tightening seats, trying to pull that little bolt out, fitting the seat, and then tightening it back down. The company that I was talking about, Body Solid, actually puts a hydraulic lift, and it's done right where it doesn't burn out. So they just pull a lever and the seat flows properly. So they're not struggling with that interchangement to do the exercises. Whereas Bowflex, complete nightmare. You know, you got to pull the seat off, try to repin it back on, fit the backing up to it properly. Right there, you just want to, you know, say forget it. So I find people just get frustrated with those type of issues on equipment. You want to find something that's really easy to use and just kind of flow with it.
4: Now, are there home gyms that are better for women as opposed to men and vice versa? Or is it kind of one size fits all? You can find a home gym that will be both, you know, be good for both of you.
3: Unisex gym, so
4: yeah.
3: To say.
4: Yeah.
3: Yeah, they're pretty much made that way. They're designed with both users in mind. There is certain gyms on the market that will gear to more of a male market, so to say, or crowd, because the weight stacks will go up higher. I don't sell many of them. I'm not going to kid anybody. Most people that are buying a home gym really are that 35 and up group that says, look, I like free weights. I have a bit of them. I'm going to keep them. But for me to sit down and start changing things up, not my ball these days. I want to just go down, use the gym, put the pin in it, forget it when I'm done. I got a good workout, hang my towel on it, and see you later. That's where the home gym really works the best. It's not going to be made for that pro athletic guy. Well, can he use it? Sure. But it's never going to have what he's looking for. You know, it's just not designed for him that way.
4: Yeah. Is this something that can replace our gym membership or coincide with our gym membership? Maybe it's one of those things. We do have a gym membership already. We enjoy going, but there's those 2-3 nights a week that we'd rather just stay home and do it. Do you see a lot of people doing that?
3: Yeah. Oh, yeah, absolutely. Yeah, coincide 100%, replace for sure. You know, fitness is fitness, right, Mike? You know how many times we said, what's the best thing you can sell? And I'll tell you, skipping rope.
4: Yeah.
3: So it doesn't matter what you're doing, as long as you're just doing it and it's safe, it's enjoyable, and it doesn't cost you a ton of money. So that's really what the major three things that you usually want to look at is, how much is it going to cost me? Because that's what people usually first thing they ask. What's the safety? Because I don't want anyone getting hurt. And, you know, how is it going to work with my body? Is it going to be comfortable for me to do? And once they see a gym where it's not that much money when you actually do the math on it, compared to a membership, they're actually quite cheaper. They don't take up a lot of room, and you own it. It's yours, right? And it's safe. And that's the biggest thing. You know, if you're really green and you're not sure on how to work out, a lot of these gyms now come with their own little personal trainer. They got a DVD. They come right with it, and they walk you through each, you know, individual exercise. So that helps out a lot of people that aren't sure and are kind of intimidated by getting a gym to begin with. But no, then it's at your leisure. You plug it in, watch it, and go from there.
4: Yeah, it makes things very easy because you do want to make sure you're doing the exercises correctly. So that between having the home gym and the equipment set up properly and the DVDs, it makes it very simple for people.

0: Yeah, Mike, the home gyms these days, it's almost impossible to hurt yourself on it. You'd almost have to have an existing injury, or you're going to do way too much weight, and, you know, you're just being a clown on the thing to begin with. Because really, the way they design them, the ergonomics and design is made with such safety, and the control is already there. There's no way you can really mess up. You know, like, that, I think, is got to speak bounds for most people that walk in and say, look, I've never lifted a weight in my life. How do I get fit here? How do I start getting something going? But I don't want to go through all the guesswork, and I really don't want to be around a bunch of people telling me how to do it. Here you go. You put the disc in and sit down and use the product. It really isn't, you know, and you'll just, you're at your own comfort levels then, your own room. There's no one staring at you. You're not intimidated. You can pause it. You can rewind it. Now they're giving out a lot of the workouts on jump sticks. So for people that are, you know, tech savvy, mm-hmm. they plug it in their PC and they can go through there and they update it too.
1: Oh, that's cool. That makes it very easy for people then. Now, how can we decide? You mentioned, you know, guys with dumbbells and free weights and things like that. You still sell those too, correct?
0: Tons of them. Yeah. And there's nothing wrong with them. You know, like you bought some dumbbells.
1: Great set.
0: Yeah. You know, you're happy, right? And they last, Mike. It won't matter 5 years from now. You're still going to tell me, still got my dumbbells.
1: Yeah.
0: And they don't go bad. They're not perishable. It's just, they are what they are. People like to make a big issue out of dumbbells. There's always this forever topic of what's better. Free weights or, you know what I mean? It goes on and on. Look, if you're an athlete, you're going to find a purpose for what you do in your sport. For most people that just want to stay fit, it really isn't going to make a lot of difference. You just want to stay fit. So free weights are great. They're not expensive. You can do a lot of stuff with a bench and a few dumbbells. There's lots of exercises. Is it everyone's cup of tea? No, but neither is our home gym. Like a lot of people just rather not go that route either. So we have a whole section for free weights. There's racks, squat stands, individual pieces like curl benches. We have all that specialty stuff on the floor. What ends up happening is you just got to weigh. If I'm going to keep buying all these individual pieces, am I going to be past the price of maybe that gym right there? And that's where it starts to add up. And how much space am I going to eat up each piece that I buy?
1: Mm-hmm. Yeah.
0: So that, you know, that's where the weighing comes in.
1: Yeah. Okay. Sounds good. You're listening to Get Fit here on AM 800. Mike Uwarski from Finer Fitness is our guest, and you can find Finer Fitness on Howard Avenue, 3 blocks north of the expressway. Finerfitness.ca is the website, and you can visit them right now. You have a lot of different products that you carry on that website if you want to do some research right now.
0: Absolutely. All the products you see, if they're not in the store, they usually take at best, because some of the products we won't house. It might just be a special internet or process we've worked out with the manufacturers. Some people ask us that, do you have everything? We have more than what's actually on the website, but there is some specialty products that are on there that will fire right to someone's home. If you don't see it or if you want to try it and you're in the city, come in. Most of the time I'll bring it in for them to try anyway. So just because I don't have it in the store, I can always bring it in. It doesn't take long to get it in.
1: And how far will you deliver into our listening area, or how far can they order off online if people are listening in Chatham this morning or in other parts of
0: Windsor-Essex? Well, we sell all across Canada. So online it goes, we get orders all over the place. But locally, if you're talking about locally, a lot of the times it's better for you to pick it up in the store. There is some free shipping stuff online, but a lot of times we'll lower the price, but by the time you do the math on the shipping, it works out in your favor to pick it up. And if I'm there, and let's say it's a gym, you're probably going to get a deal cut on your setup and delivery versus you lugging it home and trying to mess around with it, or a bench or whatever it may be. So
1: okay, so you have options anyway, which is nice.
0: Yeah, and that's, you know, that's what it's about. There's some flexibility there.
1: Okay, let's talk about some other things that you carry in the store. We've talked about home gyms and free weights, and something else that a lot of personal trainers take advantage of is stability balls, and you carry those in your store.
0: Yes, still really popular too. It's not, I thought over the years it would die down, but no, it's really popular. The main thing with the stability balls, Mike, a lot of people don't realize they're sized. So there is 4 different sizes. There's a 45 centimeter, a 55 centimeter, 65 centimeter, and 75 centimeter. And they work by your height. A lot of times people buy these stability balls and they think one size fits all. It's not true. You won't get the proper instability out of the ball if it's too big or too small. When you come in, there's actually a height chart right on the box. The other thing is they got to be anti-burst. If they pop, you're not just going straight down.
1: Yeah, that wouldn't be good. That's not good for your back.
0: You know how many times we hear people, and I'm not Mike, they sell them at a lot of the big box stores. I kid you not. We get that story twice a week. So it doesn't take much. Their PSI rating on the cheap ones is only made for like 250 pounds. So that sounds like a lot, right? But if you're a 200-pound male and you're doing any type of exercises, count the compression in that. It goes way past 250. So the ones that we do sell, they might be $3 more to get a ball that actually is rated for 650 pounds or 900 pounds. And they're just done properly, and they're anti-burst. So if the air does let, if it punctures and lets out, it slowly comes out. It's just not popping. You're on your keister.
1: Yeah, that's not a good scene right there.
0: I can't believe how people actually tell us this happens. Like, I couldn't make it up. It really does happen more than what you think.
1: So you're able to help find the perfect size for us when it comes to the stability balls when we come in.
0: Yeah, any good product should have the chart right on the ball anyway. It'll tell you, you know, if you're 5'2 to 5'7, you should be in a 65 centimeter ball. So it'll lay it right out for you. If it's just your regular blow it out the door, junko, bunko ball, it's not going to tell you nothing. It's just going to say exercise ball on it. And chances are it's not going to have a good PSI rating. You know, buyer beware. That's the best thing I can tell you. We get them in. We tell people though, you want it? Want it? Here it is. It's $6.99.
1: Yeah.
0: That's what you're going to get out of it.
1: Yeah, absolutely. $6.99. Now, what about kettlebells? Is that something that's still going strong, that trend?
0: No. You know, I shouldn't say it so firmly, but it's not as big as what it was. I think it's still a really good workout. I think that there's a great market for it. I find that if things aren't pushed multimedia, a lot of times it loses interest in people's minds. They're a great tool if you use it for what it's made for. It's not a great tool when it becomes the everything workout. So we still sell quite a bit of them, but it's definitely not like it was 3 years ago when we had this conversation.
1: Yeah.
0: You know, even prior, when I go back 5 years ago, we had this conversation on the cutting edges before it really started happening. Guys like Rob Santa Rosa was, you know, big on pushing kettlebells. That was the right time to learn it. It kind of got, you know, messed up along the way and became something that it really shouldn't be. So unfortunately, there is some good trainers out there still using it the right way. Most push it the wrong way. So,
1: okay.
0: Yeah.
1: But you do carry them still.
0: We got loads
1: of them. People want them, they can go on and try those too.
0: I think, Mike, in a circuit, if you fit a few exercises in, great product. I just don't think you need to go the whole route with it all the time.
1: Okay. Let's talk about heart rate monitors. That is something that we've talked about in past programs before. And you think that's a really important tool for people to get the proper workout.
0: I think it's probably the tool to have, definitely, because you're monitoring your levels. And there's not a lot of ways you can do it. You can try and stick your fingers to your throat and take your pulse. Some people are really good at it. Most mess that right up. The other is gauging your resting heart rate. And when you go to condition yourself as an athlete, the one thing you want to look at is your resting heart rate. And a lot of people can't figure that out. The heart rate monitors do all that math and take the guesswork out. You do have to be patient a little bit in setting it up. And it's not hard, but you just got to set it up properly. And once they are set up, if you buy the right model, they have what they call a zone alarm. So if you go over your specific heart rate, it beeps. If you go under, it's going to beep differently and tell you to pick up the pace. The better end models will track for up to like 6 months so you can see your progression and understand where your heart rate's been throughout your workouts. I think it's a great tool, Mike. Personally, for anyone that's doing any type of physical exercise, we sell them for $89. I think for the money, it's well worth it. Don't go too much cheaper than that, because I've had other models we sell for $50 and you're not going to be happy with it. You're just going to upgrade anyway to the one that's $89.
1: Yeah, and then spending that extra money anyway.
0: Yeah, you might as well spend the $30. 2 years, it won't even matter that you spent $30. So they're great for, you know, they're water resistance. You can wear them outside, jog with them. I think it's probably the tool to have. If you really want to monitor your exercise, that's the way to go.
1: And these are a much better way of monitoring our heart rate than what we have maybe on our elliptical or treadmill machine where it takes our heart rate?
0: It's a great question. If you see stuff that you put your hands on that takes your pulse, it's not going to be anywhere close to the accuracy. The actual heart rate monitors come with a chest strap. So it sits wireless, and the actual strap sits on your sternum. That works by microwave. Now, some treadmills actually have those heart rate monitors that interact. Your elliptical, I believe, does that. Mm-hmm. It interacts with the unit. So once you program it, if you go under your heart rate, the treadmill either will speed up or slow down. The ellipticals will add tension or subtract tension. So you're always kept automatically in that target heart rate. That's a great way to just take the guesswork right out. You know, look at the TV, put the heart rate strap on your treadmill or your elliptical, and it takes over.
1: And just zone out and do your workout.
0: Yeah. You know, that way you don't feel like a gerbil on it. That's the biggest complaint I hear about home equipment. You know, I got to go back on it and stare at them. Put it in front of the TV. You're going to watch it anyway. So you might as well spend the next 35 minutes doing some exercise.
1: What other new trends are you seeing in fitness equipment? Are there any new trends that have come out the last couple of years?
0: It's just reinventing the wheel. You know, that's just the reality of it. A lot of times people just take a product or something and they've kind of reinvented it. I haven't seen anything that I would tell you is really a hoopla. The real big last push on a product was an elliptical. You know, since then, a few little cardio pieces here and there, but there's not really a lot. I mean, there's only so much you can do with your body. Then you just start doing things like kettlebells. So we're out in the 60s and 70s before that.
1: So everything comes back eventually,
0: yeah,
1: right?
0: Yeah, it cycles back around.
1: Yeah.
0: You know, and this is why when people say, what's your cardio? Give me a skipping rope. And I'll tell you, they really, but not everybody wants to jump rope in their house, and I understand that. A bike is a great way to go, spinning bikes. You know, those are all things that have kind of been around anyway, Mike. They're just redesigned and made to look modern.
1: And you also, we talked a little bit about DVDs coming with the home gyms. Do you carry different, like, yoga DVDs and Pilates and things like that in your store?
0: You know, I have a few. I don't go too crazy in them because it becomes blockbuster, right? It's just always trying to keep up with the next fad, so to say. I carry the real basic stuff, a lot on roll, like those foam rollers. I don't know if you're familiar with the ones you roll out for rehab reasons.
1: Mm-hmm.
0: Stability balls, yes. Fitness tubes, yes. Some of the speed bags, heavy bags. A lot of those things we carry some kind of how-to. Almost they're like little simple manuals. They're cheap. They're not expensive. And they're not too crazy for the customer to try and understand. A lot of times I find with DVDs, it's a whole series or set, and a lot of people are like, look, I just want to operate the product and make sure I'm not hurting myself. So I try to find the most basic ones to show them a pretty good chunk of exercises, and they take it from there.
1: Yeah, and not only expert advice on the DVDs that you carry, but the people in your store that sell the equipment, they are experts in what they do.
0: In the product of knowing on how that product's going to operate, the quality product, 100%. I tell people up front, none of our guys are personal trainers. They have a good background in it, but we're not doctors. We're not personal trainers. We're there to tell you about equipment. And then you got to figure out what's going to work properly for your body. What ends up happening a lot of times in my field is people want to know their body and not understand the equipment. Well, you're not buying your body. You're buying a treadmill. You need to know if it's going to be able to be fixed, who's going to fix it, how it's going to run properly in your home. Does your wall actually provide enough juice to run the machine? So that's what we do. We tell you all those things that people just forget about. It's easy to buy things, Mike, and think completely just on a body sense. They forget that if they spend $1,500 on a treadmill, is it going to be safe? Is it going to, you know, operate the right way? And that's what we try to keep the focus on.
1: Okay. Sounds good, Mike. We appreciate you coming in this morning and sharing all your advice and knowledge with us. And we'll see you next week.
0: See you then.
1: Mike Yaworsky from Finer Fitness here on Get Fit. 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Again, they are open 7 days a week on Howard Avenue, 3 blocks north of the expressway. 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
3: 23 degrees in Windsor, Essex. An air quality warning still in effect. Rain this afternoon. I'm Megan DeLaurier, AM 800 News. Coming up, a Chatham woman charged with arson and an update on the wildfires. But first, an 18-year-old Windsor man is facing multiple charges after police seized more than $150,000 worth of drugs and cash. Windsor police say the Drugs and Guns Unit began an investigation into a man suspected of trafficking illegal drugs in the city. On Wednesday afternoon, officers located the suspect in their car in a parking lot on Enterprise Way. When officers attempted to apprehend the suspect, he allegedly hit two police cruisers while trying to flee the scene. No officers were hurt and the man was arrested. Search warrants following his arrest led to the seizure of more than $145,000 worth of cocaine, crack cocaine, crystal meth, and oxycodone, along with more than $5,500 in cash. The accused is charged with 6 counts of possession for the purpose of trafficking, dangerous driving, and fleeing from police. A 35-year-old Chatham woman has been arrested and charged following an arson investigation. Shortly after 6:30 a.m. on Tuesday, Chatham Kent Police, Fire, and EMS responded to a deliberately set fire at a vacant residence in the 100 block of Park Street. The fire originated at the rear of the vacant home and quickly spread to 2 neighboring properties. No one was injured. Officers obtained and reviewed surveillance video, which captured a woman on the property 2 separate times prior to the fire occurring. Police were able to identify the suspect and on Thursday located and arrested the woman. At the time of her arrest, officers recovered several items believed to be relevant to the investigation. She's now facing 2 charges of arson. A local Legion is celebrating a significant milestone. The Legion Branch 255 at Riverside is celebrating the 100th national anniversary of the Royal Canadian Legion. At the Riverside Branch, 8 individuals with the Color Party received a Royal Canadian Legion 100-year medal. Olga Schutz, a member of the Color Party at the Legion, says it means a lot to be a part of the group.
4: We work well together, and we try to be wherever our presence is needed, and I am proud of everyone of the Color Party group that I did the presentation of the 100 RCL Centenary Medal.
3: Many other local and nationwide legions will be holding ceremonies today. Premier Doug Ford is traveling to Thunder Bay today, where communities evacuated over wildfires are seeking refuge. Thunder Bay residents say wildfires force people to evacuate to the city every year. Officials say nearly 200 wildfires are ablaze across northern Ontario, and Ford says more than 150 fire crews and 80 water bombers and helicopters are battling the blazes, but dozens of fires are still out of control. Meanwhile, on Friday, U.S. President Donald Trump threatened to increase tariffs on Canada due to smoke from Canada blanketing parts of the United States. AM 800 News, local news first, on air and online at AM800CKLW.com. It's 6:03. The forecast is next.
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10: 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This

0: Jason Ciap is happy to be hanging out with you today on Live and Local. We've got such a great show for you today. We're going to be covering all kinds of things that are happening here in Windsor Essex in the community, despite the smoke that's come through our region. Actually, I'm just looking this up. Our air quality is actually, dare I say, moderate. It feels like it's only a yellow warning. It is only a yellow warning this morning. And we have moderately bad air, which is something to celebrate. I think this is the lowest number I've seen in a long time. I'm kind of looking ahead at the forecast here. The wind direction is going to make a big difference here in a lot of the concentration, I guess, of the particles in the air, the way that they measure the air quality. I think it's come down quite a bit, but it's not like it's over. It's going to come back up. It's the lowest right now. Right now it's reading at like 58. It was like 400, 600, 700. It was insane. So basically, like, anytime those numbers go up over, I think it's 300. If it goes up over 300, you're in the extremely dangerous, please stay inside zone. Under 300, it's like between 200 and 300, it's the very bad, please don't breathe deeply sort of zone. But we're only in the yellow. The moderate is, it's still going to affect you. You're still going to feel it. It's certainly not the healthiest. You might want to maybe not go for a long run. But it's not bad. I'm very optimistic, very happy to see that. However, the forecast, it is going to change over the course of the day. Getting into tomorrow, we're going to come back up. It looks like over a little bit closer to 200, by tomorrow afternoon and maybe, what am I looking at here? 2, 3, 4 o'clock. It looks like it's going to peak tomorrow. Monday's looking pretty chill, and then it pops. I think we're forecasting that it's going to pop back up on Tuesday. We'll see how it goes. We'll, of course, keep it right here on this station. We'll let you know what's happening. We always give you Environment Canada's report. They are keeping an eye on us and all the air quality things. Now, I bring this up not only because, of course, it's the only thing that people are talking about, but also because we always like to kick off the show talking about what's happening in Windsor Essex. And there's a couple things that are canceled. Last night, they canceled the Sync Fest, that electronic music festival that was happening at the Festival Plaza down on the riverfront. Sounded like it was going to be a great festival. It's got a second day tonight, and I believe that one's going forward. A couple of things that did get canceled for this weekend: the Downtown Windsor Farmers Market. I'm heartbroken. I love the market. I go there every weekend. I wasn't able to make it last weekend because I was out of town, and I was looking forward to coming back this weekend, and they did call it, so they said no farmers market. As far as I know, it is not back on, despite the fact that the numbers have come down for that air quality forecast. And Environment Canada moved us from an orange warning to a yellow warning, meaning that the impact to your health is a little bit less. However, the smoke is still causing a poor air quality and reduced visibility. They're still saying it's out there right now. I want to know what you are headed out to do this weekend. We got into a little bit of a debate. Shout out to our texters, our texting team this morning. Thank you, everybody who's listening. You can send in a text and say good morning, 519-792-2559. Let us know you're listening out there. Good morning, P1 Texter Dave. Texter Dave is on the line. Thank you so much for joining us. Good morning, and thanks for listening. And thanks for tuning in, everybody. If you have some thoughts about this wildfire smoke thing, we are going to talk about it a little bit later in the program as well. We got into a huge debate yesterday on the shift about it, and I was surprised that there were people, notably producer Chris from yesterday, who said, I'm going outside. I don't understand what you're talking about. Well, of course I'm going outside. Why would I not enjoy the outdoors? And also, it's none of your business if I do. Now, I will grant you, it is none of my business if you do. We ended up with a whole conversation about whether or not the Environment Canada forecast is government overreach. Folks, the Environment Canada overreach, I maintain, is the Environment Canada forecast is not government overreach. Oh my goodness. I had to laugh yesterday because I just thought, we're just reporting on what the health impacts could be. Absolutely, you can take on that risk yourself. You can maybe go outside and mow the lawn. You can go golfing if you want. But I don't think it's safe. I'm certainly not getting out there. And my reaction to your choice is not meant to stop you from making that choice. However, I do think that the risk is too high to get out there. I respect anybody who was running events this past week. We had an event that we were planning for Thursday evening, a big Jazz in the Park concert, and we had to cancel. We had to pull back on it because it just didn't make sense to have it when the musicians, you know, they need to breathe in order to play their instruments. Some of them, most of them. Breathing in general is recommended when you're, you know, alive, but you do need your substantial amount of breath to play some of those trumpet solos and things. So we want you to be able to actually breathe. So out of concern for our musicians, we did pull back on that and cancel that event. And we weren't the only ones. There's a couple of things that are canceled. Now it looks like the weather's hopefully a little bit better. Hopefully a little bit better for the weekend. And most things are happening. So I'll tell you a couple things that are going on this weekend that I am excited about. There is Poutine Feast is happening in Amherstburg. That looks like it's going to be great. It is still happening. They put on their post on online, Poutine Feast out in Amherstburg is happening at the Fort Fun Center on Texas Road. You can head out there. Games, vendors, music, food, competitions, and so much more. It's happening from 11 to 9 today. So if you feel like going to a big Poutine Feast, it is happening. Stay safe. They say they're monitoring conditions throughout the day, and they're going to keep everyone updated if anything changes. LaSalle has got the Dark Skies and Fireflies Night Market. That, I believe, is still happening. It looks like on their website, still moving forward. That's happening at the LaSalle Event Center on Front Road from 4 to 10 tonight. The Night Market, Dark Skies and Fireflies Night Market out in LaSalle. Looks like it is still going. And they are, and I mean, it should be. I'll say when I came in this morning, it is still pretty, if you can actually breathe a lot easier. I thought I could breathe a lot easier. Thanks to our caller. I had a caller on the line just now that wanted to remind me about the Walkerville Art Walk. I have to say, caller, Walkerville Art Walk is next on my list. That's where I'm going to be headed today. As you guys know, I'm a Walkerville kid and it's around the corner from my place. I'm going to be headed out there. Walkerville BIA always puts on, such a great event. We've got some great shops out in Walkerville, local artists and vendors, food and drinks, family-friendly activities, live music and entertainment. It is happening from 11 a.m. today, and it will go all the way into the evening. So check out the Walkerville Art Walk if you are headed out today. It is not canceled, still scheduled to run, and thank goodness the weather is going really well. In addition to that Walkerville Art Walk, there is something called the Mousetrap Artist Bazaar. If you want to head over to the Walkerville Brewery, it's kind of the same in conjunction with it. It's part of the Art Walk. Free to enter, 18 unique vendors, a lot of cool local artists who are going to be on display there. Head over to Walkerville Brewery and the Mousetrap Artist Bazaar. That is going to be a great thing to check out if you're headed out to Walkerville. Art of Dance is also going to be doing a bit of performance. They are so fun. They set up in the middle of the street. They do some open dancing. They do a cha-cha mini lesson. They've got a cabaret mini lesson, belly dance performance and lesson, all kinds of stuff happening from 11 a.m. all the way until 10 p.m. for the full event. Let me see here. Yeah, actually, they're from 10 a.m. to 11 p.m., I should say. 10 a.m. to 11 p.m., Art of Dance is going to be out there. Start dancing out in the streets. It's good times. Yeah, thanks to this texter. What a wonderful surprise. I'm going rollerblading this morning. My dog and I have been cooped up for 2 days. Yesterday, I wore a mask to go grocery shopping. Oh, thank you. Where were you yesterday? We were having this argument. I was like, I don't think it's a bad idea to wear a mask. The numbers right now that they're reporting for the wildfire smoke are insanely high. Can you believe this? We had the worst air on the planet. I didn't know this. I mean, somebody else was telling me about this. I had no idea. The city of Windsor and Detroit, we had the worst air quality on the entire planet due to this wildfire smoke. You think about some of the smoggiest cities. I had to go and look up, you know, what's a very smoggy city in, India or China or places where they notoriously have very bad air quality. Yeah, we were way worse than that, you guys. Like, this is not just a lightly made decision to give us this, you know, oh, that's government overreach. They're trying to make us wear masks again. Listen, nobody's doing that. There's particles in the air that are going to affect your lungs after just a few minutes of being outside. But I mean, this is it. We can only report on the risks, and you all make your decisions. Decide accordingly. Govern yourselves accordingly. Anyway, you should be able to have a lot more fun this weekend, even if you are trying to make smart decisions, and stay safe and breathe some clearer air. I think it is going to be a little bit nicer today, according to the air quality forecast for the day and the current numbers. Anyway, it looks like it's going to be a little bit clearer, a little bit nicer. Readings right now looking like they're coming in at about 58. Yesterday they were sort of in the mid 250s to high 200s. And then Thursday when they were really bad, I think we were up over 400 in some of the readings that I was seeing, and that was really awful. But now things are looking a little bit clearer for today. It is expected to go up, but it's not expected to go up over 100 today. Anyway, for those particles in the air. And looks like we're going to stay in the moderate zone for the rest of today. So if you are headed out, now's the day. Start walking your pets again and enjoy some of the weather. You might want to still use some caution as the effect is still out there in the air. But check out the Walkerville Art Walk. Check out some of the great things that are happening. Amherstburg, LaSalle, out in the community, there's still some fun things happening. So go enjoy yourselves. Coming up next, we are going to be talking about a theater production that opened this week out in Colchester. Yes, that's right. Colchester has a theater. I didn't know either. We've got a professor from the University of Windsor who's directing a piece out in Colchester, and it sounds like it's going to be really great. We're going to be talking to him coming up next. Stay tuned. We'll tell you all about it and help you plan out your weekend. Thanks for tuning in. 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

0: AM800 weather. Let's check out the Weather Center right now and see what we can anticipate for the weekend. Right now we have a yellow warning due to air quality that has been downgraded from the orange warning that we were experiencing earlier this week. So that's some good news. However, smoke is still causing or expected to cause poor air quality and reduced visibility. That wildfire smoke is still causing some effects this morning. You can experience mild and common symptoms such as eye, nose, and throat irritation, headaches, mild cough. More seriously and less common symptoms include wheezing, chest pains, severe cough, and of course, if you think you're having a medical emergency, seek immediate medical assistance. When you're indoors, still keep your windows and doors closed as much as possible. Of course, when there's an extreme heat event occurring with poor air quality, prioritize keeping cool and protect your indoor air from wildfire smoke if you can. Right now, it is 23 degrees Celsius, 73 degrees Fahrenheit. It is kind of a little bit cooler today, which is nice. Humidex is still feeling like 32 or 90. Taking a look at what the forecast has for us. Let's see. We've got a mix of sun and cloud today, a few showers with thunderstorms beginning near noon. We can expect about 20 millimeters of rain today, so keep an eye out for that. A high of 29, humidex of 39 today, dropping down to a low of 18 or 64 with a 30% chance of showers this evening. Tomorrow, a mix of sun and cloud. We are still anticipating some smoke early in the morning and early in the afternoon. We've got a high of 26, a humidex of only 28. And then tomorrow evening, dropping down all the way to 14 or 57. Nice and cool tomorrow evening. On Monday, sunny with a high of 28 and a low of 20. Tuesday, a 40% chance of showers, a high of 27 and a low of 16. And then on Wednesday, a mix of sun and cloud, high of 25 and a low of 14. Thursday, a mix of sun and cloud, high of 26 and a low of 16. Again, right now, we have a yellow warning due to air quality and the impacts from that wildfire smoke. It's 23 degrees Celsius, 73 Fahrenheit.
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0: Well, Welcome back to Live and Local. I'm your host, Kristen Siapis, hanging out with you this Saturday morning. And of course, as always, I love to tell you about all the things that are going on right here in our community. One of my favorite things to tell you about is live theater. There's so much of it happening and so many people in our community just don't know where it is or where to get it. Well, we've got a show that I have to tell you about. It is being put together by one of my favorite theater people right here in Windsor, Essex, the one and only Lionel Walsh. We've got him on the line with us right now. Lionel, thank you so much for joining me this morning.
4: Thank you, and thanks for having me.
0: So you tend to put on a production every year in conjunction with the University of Windsor, and I always look forward to the pieces that you put together with some of the students and sometimes recent graduates and the folks that you get to put together these pieces. Now, you've got one coming up in Colchester that you've got to tell us about. Tell us all about this piece. It's called Tally's Folly. What is it exactly?
4: Well, it is a love story. It's warm, touching, humorous, and there's a little bit of angst. So it takes place in Missouri, in a small town called Lebanon, in southern Missouri, in 1944. And it is two middle-aged people, and they had met the summer before and spent 7 days talking, dating, etc. And then she refused to see him again.
0: Oh.
4: And the course of the play is him coming back to try to win her over. And in the course of the play, of course, it is very funny, but you do find out what the sticking point is.
0: Okay.
4: And because it's a love story, of course, they do find each other in the end.
0: Aw, well, spoiler alert.
4: Yeah,
0: it does have a happy ending. Yeah, we love it. It's a summer piece.
4: Well,
0: we love a happy ending.
4: Yeah, I love to do plays that, you know, they're humorous because it's summer theater and we want to go and be entertained. But I also really love drawing you in and having some deeper meaning about life and love. And I think Tally's Folly does that really, really well.
0: Well, okay, so it's running July 16th, so it already opened this week, running from July 16th all the way through to July 26th, so you can catch it tonight at 7 p.m. Out in Colchester, as well as tomorrow, 2 p.m. on Sunday for a matinee, as well as next weekend from the 23rd to the 26th, out at Christ Anglican Church in Colchester. Tell us a little bit about that space. Now, I don't know, there isn't really a lot of theaters in Colchester. Whereabouts are you performing?
4: We perform at Christ Anglican Church in the parish hall, and it's a tiny stage. We seat about 60 people. It's a very intimate space. So you're living and breathing with the actors, and they're affected very strongly by the audience reaction. And we always have a talk back at the end of the show. And this is our fifth season, and almost everyone stays for the talk back because it's just such a glorious experience because of the space.
0: Well, and you do such fascinating work. I think when you're working with these young actors or with actors who are studying and growing and learning as they perform here, this is in conjunction with the Inspired Acting Lab. Tell us a little bit about the work that you do with the Inspired Acting Lab specifically.
4: Well, the Inspired Acting Lab was created to develop new acting exercises in a style called fantastic realism. So to develop character and to feed interpretation, you use imagination and imagery rather than your own personal experiences. And it's a much safer and, I think, a more artistic way of working. And this year, I'm working with my colleague, Megan Quinn, who is in the show, who teaches movement for us and is trained in this technique. And this is the fun thing. The gentleman is Carl Gambacourt. And Carl and I were at theater school together in the 1970s in Windsor.
0: Oh, no way. Oh, so we don't have students in this performance. We have some grown-ups in this one.
4: We do, because they're middle-aged.
0: Ah, very cool. Oh, that's going to be a beautiful piece. Well, I can't wait to see it. Okay, so if folks want to get involved, if they want to see a show, if they want to head out to Colchester and enjoy an evening, where can they go to get more information and get tickets?
4: Tickets, they can email events.heritagecolchester@gmail.com. And I think you've got the phone number there on the poster.
0: I do. Yeah. So it's 519-790-9022. That is the number to call. You can also, I'll tell you, I found it on Heritage Colchester on Facebook. So if you want to come out and see the show, check out Heritage Colchester. They've got a little poster for the show and you can get some information there. And it sounds like it's just beautiful. Lionel, congratulations.
4: Thank you. And if you come, you get free ice cream sandwiches and water at the end of the show.
0: Oh, stop. Now you sold me on it. I'm ready to go. All right. We will definitely check it out. Tally's Folly out in Colchester. Lionel, thank you so much for joining us this morning.
4: You're welcome, Kristen. Take care.
0: Thanks. That's Lionel Walsh. He is the director and putting together that piece, Tally's Folly, out in Colchester, and the organizer for the Inspired Acting Lab and one of our professors from the University of Windsor. Very excited to see his pieces as usual. We've got so many more things for you coming up. We want you to stay tuned. 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
0: Welcome back to Live and Local. I'm your host, Kristen Siapis, hanging out with you this Saturday morning. And we're coming up on 6:35 here on AM 800 CKLW. And I got to revisit this story. It is, it's the biggest story of the week. It's impacted us here at home and across the globe. Of course, I'm talking about the wildfire smoke that is taking over. And thank goodness it seems to be a little bit easier to breathe out there this morning. Now, numbers coming in this morning, looks like our measurement is around 58 right now. Over the last night and yesterday afternoon when we were reporting, it was closer to 250, getting higher into the 200s, and it had put us at an extremely high level. Now, even that number wasn't quite as bad as what we experienced the day before. We were up into 600, 700, like the measurement of particles in the air was just so high. And this is a huge cause for concern for people who are experiencing any kind of respiratory issues. It becomes something that you know, you can't even get outside, you can't get around. And so there were lots of things. We were talking a lot about the sort of recreational events, those kind of impacts where we've seen things canceled, like the farmer's market that's canceled this morning. Looks like as the smoke has calmed down a little bit, it is going to be an opportunity for us to continue on with some of our other weekend events. So tomorrow's farmer's market in Tecumseh looks like it's still going on. The night market tonight in LaSalle is still going on. Poutine Feast is still going on. It looks like the Sink Festival is back on. Walkerville Art Walk is still happening today. But because it was so bad over the week, City of Windsor closed a bunch of things. And I saw a number of different employers that said, you know what, if you can work from home today, just stay home. Keep your windows closed. Don't bother going out in this. And it begs the question, I feel like everything we came through with the pandemic has given a lot of us this memory now of being stuck at home. Some people, it triggers something that makes you just furious. And there were people that I spoke to over the course of the last few days who said, this is ridiculous. They can't, you know, you can't make me stay home. You can't make me wear a mask. Like, it was giving all of the signs of the things that we experienced during the pandemic. Now, I have a question for you. I mean, is this something that would make you stay indoors? You can text in because I'm curious to hear where we're landing with this, especially now that the weather's starting to clear a little bit. 519-792-2559 is the number to text or call. If you have an opinion on this, we are going to be talking about it a little bit later in the program. I want to know, did you change your activities at all during these wildfires, or would you change your activities at all during these wildfires? Now, one of the unintended consequences, of course, is not just what is happening in our personal lives, but also the effect that this has had on communities across Canada and into the United States. Now, Detroit yesterday had, or maybe it was Thursday, had some of the worst air quality on Earth, on the whole planet. They were trading that title back and forth with places like Chicago and Minneapolis, where the concentration of particles in the air was just so insanely high because of that wildfire smoke. You can't see, you can't breathe. You know, your eyes burn, your throat burns as soon as you go outside. And that is due to the huge volume. I don't know that anyone really can grasp, you know, unless you've been up there. And even then, you're only looking at such a small area. The boreal forest that we have in Canada, it is so important. It's so essential to the globe. It's like 25% of the Earth's boreal forest is found in Canada. And it's just massive to try and manage when we do have wildfires breaking out, when we do have these things happen. Now, right now, the numbers look like this. More than 150 fire crews, over 80 water bombers and helicopters are battling the blazes. Yesterday, we had a chance to talk to Scott Hurst from CTV News, and he gave us a little rundown of how bad it actually is up there.
2: As you mentioned, this is a situation in terms of the air quality that many cities and towns across southern Ontario have been dealing with for many days now. But, of course, the threat is much more severe in northern Ontario, where these wildfires are directly impacting communities. There are First Nations communities that have had to be evacuated. And in some cases, we've heard from one chief in particular who says their First Nation has already dealt with some destruction to homes and other buildings. And so there are people who have been forced out of their homes and forced to Thunder Bay that are now wondering if they have any homes to go back to. So we did get updated numbers from the province in terms of active fires in Ontario. There are more than 190 active fires in this province, more than 80 considered out of control. And according to the premier, right now, there are more than 150 fire crews on the ground, supported by more than 80 water bombers and helicopters. Those are all currently deployed, with an additional 39 aircraft ready to be deployed. And Ontario is getting support from crews from Alberta and the Yukon. They are on the ground in this province, and a request has been made for federal assistance, including potentially the armed forces, to be prepared to support the evacuation efforts. But it's not just Ontario. Of course, that is what many of us are dealing with, the smoke from the northern Ontario fires, but there are fires burning that have forced people out in other provinces as

0: have been forced from their homes because of a fast-moving fire. And you go all the way to the other side of the country, there is a 300-hectare fire in Nova Scotia that has also prompted an evacuation as well. So this is a situation that is being that Canadian communities right across this country are dealing with.
1: Yeah, it's something that we are all dealing with, you know, across the country. But because this smoke, you know, it doesn't just stop at the border. It's going to continue moving south. You know, we saw pictures from Minneapolis, Chicago, Detroit, New York, all the way across the northern U.S. There was a huge impact to people's lives as well, turning the whole city yellow. You know, there were tons of photos and videos that we saw online of those big cities just covered in that yellow smoke that just affected all of us. Now, of course, news of it reached the president, Donald Trump, and he took to his social media platform, Truth Social, and made a post that caused everybody to kind of jump a little bit. I don't know why we jump every time this man tweets something, but here we are. He says, "We are holding Canada responsible for the fact that they are not properly maintaining their forests and brush therein, and the United States is being unnecessarily invaded by filthy, polluted, and unhealthy air, the quality of which is dangerous and totally unacceptable. I will call the Prime Minister during the day to find out what they're going to do about it. The cost is incalculable. Canada has refused to engage in basic forest management and debris removal, knowing that such refusal will lead to exactly this result. This is willful negligence and becoming a yearly occurrence, costing the United States billions of dollars, which cost this pollution must of necessity." Now, I'm not sure. "Which cost of this pollution must of necessity be added to the tariffs Canada is currently paying? Thank you for your attention to this matter. President Donald J. Trump." Now, I think this is insane. It's not as though Canada started this forest fire. It's not as though Canada invented the climate change that started this forest fire. And the volume of forest that is a part of Canada is unable to be managed at this level. I don't know if Canada could divert enough funds, enough resources to try and supposedly clean up the forests, maintain the forests. You know, we did speak yesterday to a person who was a former wildfire fighter who talked about the importance of maintaining the forests and clearing out old growth and those kinds of things. But the reality is, these fires are started due to the conditions that come about because of climate change. And we did look at some of the data coming to us from the University of Calgary, saying that climate change is considered the largest contributor to the wildfires that we see. Why are wildfires so common now? Increased pollutants in the air, which can come from a variety of sources, including burning oil, gas, and coal, create a blanket that traps heat, leading to changes in our climate and increasingly frequent extreme weather patterns. Canada is warming twice as fast as other countries, and it's home to more than a quarter of the world's boreal forests. We're experiencing firsthand the effects of a changing climate, including an overheating climate that is making summers hotter. Summers are hotter and windier. In some regions, there is less summer rainfall than in the past. Fire weather season starts earlier, lasts longer, and is harder to contain. According to the University of Calgary, this is their statement, zombie fires can even smolder over the winter. Warmer weather has increased the likelihood of lightning, and more lightning means more lightning strikes. In 2024, about half of the forest fires in Canada were started by lightning, and these fires accounted for about 90% of the total area burned. Drier conditions means fires burn longer and hotter. So, University of Calgary in that statement pointing to climate change, and as we know, climate change can be attributed to the biggest contributor to these forest fires. So if climate change is the problem, and that's the one that we need to solve, who is responsible for some of the climate change issues that we're seeing? Well, we know that the United States is not fulfilling some of their duties when it comes to climate change. They're not seeing it as a priority. They're scaling back some of their

0: efforts, and we are seeing the effects here in Canada. So for them to come back to us and say, well, we're going to charge Canada for not taking care of the forests, I think Canada can go ahead and charge them right back for not fulfilling their climate change responsibilities. And in reality, either one of those things, charging each other money back and forth, isn't going to help solve this problem. What we need to do is connect and make a coordinated effort together to battle those conditions that continue to fight climate change. That's my opinion. I'd love to hear yours. 519-792-CKLW is the number to call. We are going to continue having this conversation a little bit into the next hour. So if you are tuning in, please call in, text in. We'll be getting to your text as much as we can. This person says, if Canada would stop spending millions of dollars to other countries, we would have the money for combating forest fire and maintaining our forestry. I don't know if that's true. I mean, yes, but I would like to see, I mean, obviously if we don't spend money in one place, we can spend it in another place. But I don't know if this is a problem that we can solve because it's just so huge. Another person texting in saying, I know of a large employer that didn't bat an eye at the orange level warning for Thursday and Friday. I wonder how many people will see respiratory effects down the road and possible liabilities. I would not have gone into work, but being retired, I stayed home. My wife wore a mask at her workplace, and it was permeated with the smoke even inside. Yeah, that smoke was everywhere, and I was wearing a mask when I was going outside. I know a lot of people who were. I also know a lot of people who weren't. I know a lot of people who like some of our texters that we had yesterday, saying, too bad, I'm taking care of myself. If I decide to take on that risk, that's my responsibility. Another person, Gary, thank you for texting in. I am handicapped, but the smoke did not stop me from getting out yesterday. I took a bus provided for seniors to the Henry Ford Museum for 6 hours. All I needed to do was wear a mask when I went from my house to the bus. Yeah, I mean, this is what I'm saying. I did go to work. I wore a mask when I was in between my house and you know, when I was actually outdoors. And you hope that when you're indoors, you experience a little bit less smoke anyway. Alright, we are going to continue having this conversation. We do want to take your texts on it. 519-792-2559. 519-792-CKLW is the number to call or text. But first, we are going to talk about, what it is. There is a national day of the year taking place today that involves you going into your digital life and doing a little bit of a clean out. We're going to tell you a little bit about what that is, what this anniversary is, and what you should be doing about it coming up after this. Stay tuned. We've got lots more for you. 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
0: Let's take a look at the forecast, checking in with the AM 800 Weather Center. Right now we are under a yellow warning for air quality, according to Environment Canada. We are still experiencing the effects of that wildfire smoke. As smoke levels increase, health risks increase. Limit time outdoors. Consider reducing or rescheduling outdoor sports activities and events. Right now the numbers are looking okay. We've got about a yellow moderate level, according to the air quality index, about 55 particles, and the reading is about 55 for particles in the air. Looking at today's forecast, a mix of sun and cloud today, a few showers with thunderstorms beginning near noon. Smoke is going to continue throughout the day. We've got about 20 millimeters of precipitation that we can anticipate throughout the middle of the day there. High of 29 and a humidex of 39 for today. We've got a 30% chance of showers this evening and a low of 18 or 64. For tomorrow, a mix of sun and cloud, smoke continuing in the morning and early in the afternoon, a high of 26, a humidex of 28, and then dropping down to a nice cool low of 14 or 57 tomorrow evening. On Monday, sunny with a high of 28 and a low of 20. Tuesday has us cloudy with a 40% chance of showers, a high of 27 and a low of 16. And then Wednesday, mix of sun and cloud, high of 25 and low of 14. Thursday, a mix of sun and cloud with a high of 26 and a low of 16. So staying with some nice cool temperatures in the evening, keeping those temperatures in the high 50s and low 60s for the most part. And right now, it's 23 degrees Celsius, 73 degrees Fahrenheit. The humidex, however, is still feeling like 32 or 90.
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0: Good morning. Coming up on 6:55 here on AM 800 CKLW. And here's a quick one for you. Today is apparently National Dapper Your Data Day. What does that mean, to dapper your data? Well, it's an invitation to everyone to give your digital life a smart refresh. Tidy up the bits of our online world, photos, files, passwords, browser history, to keep them neat and secure. Although it's got a playful name, this day reminds us that we all hold a lot of data, and cleaning it helps protect our privacy. It also shows how little we often bother to organize what matters most. So together we can come together and clear out some of that clutter. So what does that mean to clear out some of the data that you might carry around from day to day? Well, number one, clear out the clutter. Start by removing old or useless digital items. You can delete duplicate photos, outdated documents, and unused apps. If you've got something that you back your photos up to, a lot of times they'll have a button there where you can delete duplicate photos, either through Google Photos or through wherever you are storing your photos. A lot of times there's sort of a smart option that you can just delete some of those duplicates. It'll offer it to you. Delete your outdated documents and your unused apps. You can go in and see how long since you've used this last app and how much data is it holding. You can clear things out. These slow things down. Keeping only what matters saves space and makes everything easier to find. You'll feel lighter the moment you clean it up. You can also change your passwords. This is a good reminder that changing your passwords often helps to keep your account safer. You can create new ones using longer phrases and a mix of characters, and don't repeat them across platforms. If you have a password manager or a keychain, that can help you remember them, but just one update can stop a major headache later. You should be changing your passwords at least every 6 months to try and keep them fresh, and then using a mix of characters, uppercase, lowercase, and special characters can help to keep your passwords a little bit more secure. Now is a great reminder to take it, you know, we're like halfway through the year. It's a good time to take a pause and tidy up those passwords. Another tip is to check app permissions. Many apps ask for too much. You can visit your phone settings and see what each one can access. Remove anything that seems odd or unnecessary. This step puts you back in control. You'll also notice which apps overreach. And a lot of times, there are similar app developers that you'll see that take your data in different ways, and you want to make sure that you're only giving those apps the data that they need to run. Another one, I love this one, is to turn on two-step logins. Make sure that you have multi-factor authentication wherever it's possible to turn it on to help keep your accounts secure across the board. Again, not having shared passwords can be really helpful for this one. If a shared password, then if your password does get compromised, then you're not vulnerable on some of your other sites. But adding a second check to log in does make things safer as well. You can use a code or tap from your phone. It's fast and it adds a strong layer of protection. Set it up on any service that offers it. It's one of the best ways to stop account hacks. There are external authenticators that you can get to help protect your data that way. And you can also turn on multi-factor authentication for a lot of different apps like Google, Facebook, and that kind of thing. Last tip for you today, you can update your software. Old software creates gaps for threats. They often don't have the updated security that's needed. Run updates on your devices, browsers, and programs. 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Fresh versions work better and guard your information more closely. So today is Dapper Your Data Day. Apparently it was launched by a U.S. company called Dapper Data, and those founders noticed that individuals and businesses often let their digital clutter pile up. 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Right now, we're going to take a break. 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
2: It's 7 o'clock.
21: 23 degrees in Windsor, Essex. An air quality warning still in effect. Rain expected this afternoon. I'm Megan Delorier, AM 800 News. Coming up, a large drug bust and smoke closures continue locally. But first, Windsor Fire and Rescue crews quickly battled a fire on Stanley Street. Crews responded to the blaze in the 1200 block of Stanley just after 4 a.m. The home was heavily engulfed in flames. However, crews were able to quickly put out the fire. There is no word on injuries or the cause of the fire at this time. The public should avoid the area if possible. A 22-year-old man has been arrested in connection with a road rage investigation. Just before 8 a.m. Thursday, police were called to the incident near Sandwich Street South and Lowe's Side Road. Police said an exchange of hand gestures escalated between two drivers. After the disagreement, the suspect allegedly did an abrupt U-turn, approached the victim's vehicle, and damaged the driver's side mirror. When the victim got out of the car, police said that the suspect punched him several times before fleeing. The victim sustained non-life-threatening injuries. Just before 10 a.m., the suspect turned himself in at the Amherstburg Detachment of Windsor Police. A 22-year-old is facing multiple charges. Local legions are commemorating the 100th national anniversary of the Royal Canadian Legion. The Royal Canadian Legion was formed after the First World War when soldiers coming home with injuries and trauma needed support, including financial aid and housing. Branch 255 Riverside honored eight individuals with the Colour Party with a 100-year medal. Ken Marshall, the president of the Legion, says it's great to see Legion members growing across Canada.
22: This a big year. They had over 300,000 new members because, well, of course it was free, but even at this branch, we did another 200, 300 people, and more than half have already joined up for next year, paid their dues for next year, which is good. So our branch is getting up there. We're over the 800 member mark now.
21: Marshall states that the Legion is currently raising funds to repair their roof. A drug trafficking investigation by Windsor Police has resulted in the arrest of an 18-year-old man and the seizure of a large quantity of illegal drugs. Last month, the Drugs and Guns Unit began an investigation into a man suspected of trafficking illegal drugs. And on Wednesday afternoon, the man was located by police while in his car in a parking lot on Enterprise Way. Police say officers arrested the suspect after he allegedly struck two cruisers while attempting to flee the scene. No injuries were reported. Investigators later searched a home on St. Luke Avenue and two vehicles where they found cocaine, crack cocaine, crystal meth, and oxycodone. The estimated street value was $145,000. The man is facing eight charges. And some closures and cancellations continue in Windsor, Essex due to wildfire smoke. The City of Windsor has extended some of their closures and cancellations. The outdoor pools will be closed today but will reopen tomorrow. The Soupy program will also be canceled today and will resume tomorrow. Adventure Bay Family Water Park and the Windsor International Aquatic and Training Center is now open. Meanwhile, in Amherstburg, all town-led outdoor recreation activities, including open air, will be canceled throughout the weekend. 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It's 7:03. 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
21: And now the forecast from the AM 800 Weather Center. A yellow air quality warning remains in effect. A mix of sun and cloud this morning. A few showers with thunderstorms beginning near noon. Local smoke for this morning and late this afternoon, and windy in the region. A high of 29, feeling like 39 with the Humidex. Cloudy for tonight. A small chance of rain and local smoke continues. A low of 18. And tomorrow, a mix of sun and cloud. Local smoke early in the day. A high of 26. Right now in Windsor, it's 23 or 73 degrees Fahrenheit. 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I'm Megan Delorier, AM800 News.

0: Welcome back to Live and Local. I'm your host, Kristen Siapis, hanging out with you this Saturday morning. And we are going to tell you about all the things that are going on. I know we've got a lot of questions about wildfire smoke. We've gotten some texts in talking about it. We are going to continue talking about it a little bit later in the show. And I'm going to want to know what your opinion is on heading outside and getting out and doing those things out in our community, even though the smoke is still out there. Although it is better today. It is looking like it's a little bit clearer today. You can always text in and join the conversation, 519-792-2559. 519-792-CKLW is the number to call or text. But first, I got to tell you about an organization I just got connected with. We just found out about this event that's going on in LaSalle next weekend. Very cool place with a great impact to our community. We're here with the organizer, founder, and president of the organization putting it all together, Cars for a Cause, Paul Solja. Paul, thank you so much for joining us this morning.
1: Good morning. Thank you for having me.
0: Hey, so tell us a little bit about Cars for a Cause. I don't know much about the organization. How did it all get started?
1: Yeah, Cars for a Cause. I started Cars for a Cause in 2019. It was intended to raise awareness for mental health. That's our main goal, is raising awareness for mental health. I started in memory of my cousin, who unfortunately we lost him at the beginning of 2019. And just the way I felt after going through that, I've said it many times, I was a shell of a man after it. I was barely even functioning. Mm. And my sister sat me down and said, maybe you can turn this around and turn a negative into a positive and impact more people. And from there, we kind of started throwing around some ideas and came up with the idea of doing a car show. I'm at heart a car guy.
0: Yeah.
1: It's my biggest passion. And that kind of just snowballed. In 2024, we partnered with One Day Dreams, one of our charities we work with, and started doing the events at the LaSalle Event Center. And seeing the impact and the entire car community come together to do something positive within the community was really cool to see.
0: What's the community like? I mean, when you talk about the car community, having those connections, it's a group of people that come together to put this on every year. Tell us a little bit about what that community is like.
1: The community is awesome. Mm-hmm. Whenever there's someone that needs something, it's not uncommon to see all the other car guys, car girls come together and help them out. There have been times where you can be in a bind, whether it be with something with your car or even something else, and you ask for help, and they're very eager and willing to come together and support each other.
0: Wow. I mean, it's just so important for us to take care of each other, I think, especially when you think about, you know, those impacts of mental health and what that can do for us. A lot of times the isolation that you feel when you're going through a mental health crisis can be overcome with that sense of community when you reach out and you have that connection, you can support one another.
1: Absolutely.
0: So Cars for a Cause to date has raised over $150,000 for local charities, are the most successful event taking place in 2025. What's your hope for this year, in terms of fundraising?
1: So our goal for 2026 is, of course, to beat 2025.
0: Sure, absolutely.
1: In 2024, we did right around $43,000 raised at this event. In 2025, we did 65,000.
0: Wow.
1: So we've set the goal for 80,000 for next Saturday.
0: Wow. And are you on track so far?
1: We're close.
0: Wow.
1: We're close.
0: Oh my gosh. Well, congratulations. That's very cool. So you do have, your annual event happening this Saturday, Cars for a Cause and One Day Dreams, Saturday, July 25th coming up. The charity car show is taking place at LaSalle Event Center. Tell us a little bit about the event.
1: The event is honestly one of the most exciting things I get to do. It started as more geared around the cars, but we realized that with it being in LaSalle, there's a great sense of community in LaSalle and a lot of families that want to come out to these different events. And we this year have really been pushing to do something we haven't done before. With the caliber of cars coming out and the different activations we have.
0: Mm-hmm.
1: So the event runs from noon to 5 o'clock, and there's ton of different things everyone can do there.
0: Yeah, I'm just looking at the website. For anybody who's interested in getting some more information about the event for next Saturday, you can visit carsforacause.ca/one day, or just visit carsforacause.ca. You'll see the information about the event there. The whole event schedule is laid out. You've got three locations, the hangar, the concourse, and the waterfront. Tell us a little bit about what's going on in each of those areas.
1: Yeah, so I'll start with the hangar because that's the most iconic part of the event. We have over 40 exotic cars all roped off on display, and those are all split up by what country they came from. So we have the German corral, we have the Italian corral, the British, and the American corrals, where it's all exotic cars from those countries. Then beyond that, we also have our fastest driver competition, which is sim racing competition on the professional motion rigs that actually bounce you around. So if you crash, you have to let go of the steering wheel to protect your hands.
0: Oh my gosh.
1: Then we also have St. John Ambulance therapy dogs there as well this year. And we'll also, for the families, we're going to have a kid zone for the first time this year with funky faces doing face painting, balloon twisting. Then we got a bunch of different games for the kids to play. We'll also have Gennaro's there serving gelato and...
0: I'm sold. I'm in.
1: Yeah, right? And then going into the concourse, we have Grand Touring Autos coming down from Toronto, and they're a super luxury car dealership.
0: Okay.
1: So they'll be bringing down six absolutely iconic cars, one of them being a Pininfarina, which most people don't even know what it is, and they're going to get to see it at this event.
0: That's pretty awesome.
1: And within their display, it's going to be a giant festival tent. They'll have a VIP driver's lounge where some of the drivers can go relax, have some appetizers, desserts from Coolini's, and then we'll have a few other vendors throughout there. Then the cars back there will be overflow exotic cars that we couldn't fit inside the hangar. And a few of the community builds as well. Then going into the waterfront, that's where we have all our local enthusiasts bring their cars out. We do an application base where some people don't love it, but we only have a limited number of spots and we want to put on the best display possible. People enter their cars, then our team will go through and pick out what we feel will be the most diverse and best lineup we can come up with. So there'll be about 130 cars there. In that area as well, at 2 o'clock, we have our low car limbo, which everyone always loves.
0: Yeah, that sounds like a super fun aspect for sure.
1: Yeah. It's always cool to see what comes out and ends up winning that one. And also for this year, we've added our RC track on the brand new LaSalle Loop. The town has given us permission to set up a racetrack on the LaSalle Loop where we're going to have F1 cars, F1 remote control cars that the kids will be able to race around on it as well.
0: Well, that loop was made for that. I think that's fantastic. Oh my gosh. I'm just imagining how cool that's going to be to fill the whole loop with RC cars and have them going around like a real race. That's pretty awesome.
1: Unfortunately, it's not the full loop this year. So it's an introductory thing where we had to ask the town for permission, and with it being a new setup, we have to try it out first. So it's just going to be a section of the loop this year, but who knows? Maybe next year they'll give us the whole thing.
0: That is pretty cool. That is pretty cool. I love that. So lots of amazing car-themed events, some great interactive activities. I got to go back. Can you describe the low-car limbo to me? Because I feel like I'm imagining it in my head. What does that actually look like?
1: Yeah, so it's a limbo, except you're not walking under it. The owners are driving their cars under it. So
0: what kind of low cars do we get in this competition?
1: We've had so many different things. In 2022, at one of our other events, we had basically a rat rod that had no windshield or anything go through.
0: Oh
1: my Last
0: gosh.
1: Year, we had a guy on a motorcycle going through and just, he was actually doing a limbo.
0: Yeah.
1: But, a lot of different exotics, and some of the guys with the modified cars from the community, they're basically touching the ground.
0: It's super low.
1: Yeah, it's pretty cool to see.
0: I love that. So that the low car limbo is happening outside at 2 p.m. And if you want to check that out, head over to the LaSalle Event Center on Front Road in LaSalle. That's happening next weekend, Saturday all day from 12 to 5. There's some great food vendors, some different activities that you can get involved with. Great stuff for the kids. On-site therapy dogs, low car limbo. There's also a raffle and 50-50 draw. Check it all out over at the Cars for a Cause charity car show. Sounds like it is going to be a great event. Anything else that people need to know before you go, Paul?
1: Yeah, so it's a recommended $5 donation to enter for spectators, mm-hmm. and those donations go directly to the Canadian Mental Health Association. And it honestly is just, it's not an event just for car enthusiasts. Mm-hmm. What our main focus has been year over year is to turn it into more of a community event, introduce more things for the families and kids to do. One of the things I forgot to mention is we actually have the Detroit Grand Prix coming over with an Indy car where the kids will be able to sit in it,
0: oh, right.
1: which will be really cool. And then right beside it, we'll have a podium where they can go up, get their photo taken.
0: Hey.
1: And we also have awards for a few different categories for the drivers that bring their cars out. So we've got the podium where they'll actually be able to go up on the podium as they get their awards this year. But yeah, it's beyond just a car show. It's turned into a full-on community event, and we'd love to have as many people out there because at the end of the day, our goal is to bring the community together, raise awareness, show everyone that you are not alone, and there's always people there willing to support you. And the entire atmosphere, the energy there is just so positive through the entire day that you don't want to miss it.
0: Very cool. Well, if you don't want to miss it, you got to head out to LaSalle next weekend, Saturday, July 25th, 12 to 5 at the LaSalle Event Center on Front Road. Cars for a Cause and One Day Dreams Charity Car Show. Paul, thank you so much for joining us this morning.
1: Thank you for having me.
0: That's Paul Solja, the founder and president of Cars for a Cause. You can check out all that information at carsforacause.ca/one day for this year's event. All right, right now we are going to take a break. When we come back, we are talking about more events happening in this community. There's a huge festival launching next weekend. We're going to be talking with one of the participants coming up next. Stay tuned. We've got lots more for you here on Live and Local. 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
0: 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Right now, it is 23 degrees Celsius, 73 degrees Fahrenheit with the Humidex. That feels like 32 or 90. Today, a mix of sun and cloud, a few showers with thunderstorms beginning near noon. We are under a yellow warning for air quality due to that wildfire smoke, and that's going to continue through early this morning and late this afternoon. We can expect about 20 millimeters of precipitation throughout the day. We're going up to a high of 29 or 84. The Humidex, however, making that feel like 39 or 102. So keep an eye out for that hot weather still staying with us throughout the day. Tonight it is going to drop down all the way down to a low of 18 or 64 with a 30% chance of showers this evening. Tomorrow, a mix of sun and cloud. We can anticipate a little bit more smoke in the morning and early in the afternoon, getting a little bit worse as we head through the day. We're going up to a high of 26 and a Humidex of 28 tomorrow with a low of a cool 14 degrees Celsius. On Monday, we are sunny with a high of 28 and a low of 20. Tuesday, cloudy with a 40% chance of showers, a high of 27 and a low of 16. Right now, it's 23 degrees Celsius, 73 degrees Fahrenheit.
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0: Welcome back to Live and Local. I'm your host, Kristen Siapis. Happy to be hanging out with you this Saturday morning. And today we are talking about a festival that's actually starting next week. Tickets are on sale right now. You can get involved right now. You can get excited and make your plans. But what's happening next weekend is Windsor's Fringe Festival. I'm so excited about it. It is like, it's like WIFF, but for theater. It's like Carousel of Nations, but for theater. It's like my favorite kind of festival, where you get to take in a lot of different things and kind of schedule your entire weekend around lots of different performances. Or you can also just go and take in maybe a single performance for a show that you really want to see. And for the Fringe Festival here in Windsor, it involves local producers, local creators, local performers, as well as performers from far away. So people who are from out of town across Canada and usually some international folks as well. Well, we want wanted to get a little bit of a rundown on what it's like for local creators and why it's so important. So we are going to one of the creators from Phantom Sunrise Productions. They've got a show called It Started with Cats, and it opens this week at the Fringe Festival. July 23rd is when it all kicks off, and it runs all next weekend. We've got Abby Lee Hallett with us on the line. Abby Lee, thank you so much for joining us today.
16: Thank you so much for having me.
0: So tell us, first of all, about your experience with Fringe. Now, this is the second Fringe Festival that we've had since its reboot. We have had a couple of Fringe Festivals here and there over the years, but this is now the second year for this group of organizers. And I think you were involved last year as well, were you not?
16: I was. So I was very fortunate. Lightning struck twice, because with Fringe Windsor, what happens is you apply. You don't even have to have your show fully written yet. You just have to have an idea of maybe what you want to do. And you put in your application, and your name either gets picked out of the hat, the quote-unquote hat, or it doesn't. And so last year, put in an application. It was waitlist number 2. This year, put in an application, was waitlist number 3.
0: Oh, my gosh.
16: Both years ended up just getting off the wait list. So last year, I think there were 2 groups that couldn't do it, so we got in. This year, from what I understand, there were 3, so we again just made the cut. So feeling very, very lucky to be part of this festival again this year. It was such a wonderful experience last year, and I'm just so happy that we get to do it again.
0: It is such a cool thing, because there are so many different applications. I know we talked a little bit back when the lottery happened in February. We talked about what it's like to not really know what the festival looks like until you draw those performers' names out of a hat. And now we've got this sort of like eclectic mix of all kinds of different performers. Now, your piece is, some of these pieces are more comedy, some are more dance. Your piece is more of a traditional theater piece, is that right?
16: Yes, so it is a one-act play. It runs a little, last year it was about, I think, 50, 55 minutes. This year it's more around 65, so we're making it a little bit longer, but yes, it's like it's a play that focuses on, funny enough, 4 people trying to make a play themselves. It's kind of focusing on, it starts out, there are these 4 friends, You'll kind of have to see how those dynamics shake out when you come to see the show. And they're reminiscing about how they all met. And then suddenly, one of them, kind of the lead of their group, the director, Xander, gets a call. And it's from, guess who? The Fringe Festival.
0: Oh.
16: They had an unexpected dropout. And these 4 thespians, they can take that spot, but the only catch is that, being a late addition, they only have 1 week to get this thing together. So can they do it? Can they pull the show off? And can their relationship survive in the process? It is, there are a lot of silly moments. I definitely, my biggest struggle as somebody who is also performing in this, is trying not to laugh, because the castmates are so incredible and so funny. But there's definitely a lot of serious moments as well that happen throughout, just sort of like as it goes, and you're working with, working people and kind of just going through both your creative experience and also experiencing life at the same time. You're going to get that mix of kind of like funny moments and then more serious moments. So that's kind of the overview of the show. I'm very excited. I'm really looking forward to have people see this one.
0: Well, it is a great group of performers too. You've got Boris Gatakic and David Sivak and Jamie Taylor as part of your cast, along with yourself. It sounds like it's going to be a really funny piece. Now, there is something about the show schedule with Fringe. These shows can take place as early as 5 o'clock in the afternoon, sometimes into the later evening, 9:30, 10 o'clock. In order to kind of grasp what the show schedule looks like, where should people go to get information about the piece?
16: Yes, and I also want to mention one other person who is part of our group, Rachel Hillis, who's stage managing and also has a wonderful cameo as Rachel, the stage manager.
0: Okay.
16: yes, so you'll see she's wonderful in it. So in terms of going to get information, fringewindsor.com, you look up Fringe Windsor, you'll get to see all of the shows on their homepage there, and each show's page will show all of the dates that they're, the shows are being put on, so from July 23rd to July 26th, as well as the specific time. So we have, see, it's July 23rd at 5:30, July 24th at 9:30, July 25th at 7:45, and July 26th at 2. So to your point, kind of get to experience all different show time slots, which often brings different audience members as well. Mm-hmm. And then folks can buy tickets either through the website or buy at the door before the performance. But also, I was just seeing this earlier today, that there's also the Fringe Windsor box office, which is, let's see, looks like today they're closed at this time, but let's see, just looking in terms of the timing of when the show is coming out, that they do have, let's see, Monday, July 20th to Wednesday, July 22nd, 1 to 6 o'clock, you can go to show studios and purchase your tickets there if you want to get them early and in person, or you can go on the website.
0: Yeah, and you can definitely check out the Fringe Club. All of it goes down at Show Art Studios, right at the corner of Wyandotte and Monmouth. You're going to want to go check them out. And as well as there are some performances at the Legion Building, that's kind of behind Walkerville Brewery over on Brant Street there, just down Argyle. The whole festival takes place across the three venues, two inside show and one inside that old Legion Building. You can get all of the information you need over at FringeWindsor.com. And I'll say one of the things that I love the most about Fringe Festivals is that all of the ticket revenue goes directly to the artists. You also buy a $5 button. That $5 button goes to the Fringe Festival itself. That's a one-time purchase, and you never have to buy it again. That's your $5 that goes to the festival that helps the festival makers put the whole thing on. And then for the rest of it, every ticket you purchase, all of the proceeds go to the artists, which is very cool and a great way for some of our smaller arts organizations to really get off their feet and fund their performances and try out some new material.
16: Yeah, exactly. And we're so grateful to have that split too. The fact that yes, the organizers do get the proceeds from the purchase of the button, but also that's an amazing opportunity in this region for the artists to get 100% of the ticket proceeds. Like that's wonderful, and I'm so grateful that's how Fringe is set up.
0: Awesome. Well, we will definitely check it out. It Started With Cats is the name of the production. Tickets are $15 over at FringeWindsor.com, plus another $5 if you have to grab a Fringe button. And you can check out the Fringe Festival, Fringe Windsor, from July 23rd to 26th. Visit the Fringe Club over at Show Studios and get yourself sorted. All of your weekend entertainment will be right there for the whole weekend. It looks like such a fun time. Abby Lee, thank you so much for joining us this morning.
16: Yes, thank you so much for having me. Love talking about Fringe Festival any chance I get.
0: Of course. It's going to be an exciting week. Looking forward to seeing you there.
16: Yes, thank you.
0: All right, that's Abby Lee Hallett. They are creating with Phantom Sunrise Productions. It Started With Cats. That's just one of the many shows that are going on at this year's festival that kicks off on July 23rd. There are, 11 different shows you can take in all the way through the festival. They are performing at all different times throughout the weekend. So whatever works for your schedule, you should be able to find a show that suits you, something interesting, something funny, something sad, something weird. It's all going down at Show Studios this weekend for the Fringe Festival. Right now, we are going to take a break. When we come back, we've got lots more for you. Keep it right here. 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
0: Welcome back and good morning to you folks out there. It's 7:38 here on AM 800 CKLW Live and Local. I'm your host, Kristen Siapis, and we are talking this morning about what your plans are for the weekend. I love talking about all the great things that are going on here in Windsor, Essex. I got to say thank you to one of our texters who just sent me a message on Facebook. Ted, thanks for the shout out. I don't know if you said anything. He says, but the Kingsville open streets tonight have been moved indoors to the Grovedale Arts and Culture Center on Park Street in Kingsville. So if you are headed out to Kingsville, that one has been moved indoors. I believe the Amherstburg open streets or open air weekends has been called off, but there are still events going on in Amherstburg. LaSalle has their market going on. That is still moving forward. Walkerville in Windsor has the Walkerville Art Walk. That is still happening, moving forward. And I don't know, I don't think we have a call from the city yet. This was one that shocked me, actually, when I saw all of the things in the city of Windsor that were closed due to the wildfire smoke. One of the things that they had closed was the public bathrooms. And I thought that was really interesting because It just seems like a really specific thing. We had this whole debate yesterday about whether or not people should be told to stay inside, or whether or not people should stay inside, or you should be mad if people aren't staying inside while this wildfire smoke is out there. Now, the air quality index right now is actually looking really good compared to yesterday and the day before. We are still under a yellow warning due to the smoke, according to Environment Canada, but we are in the more moderate zone. Of 53 is the reading right now. It was getting up into the absolutely unbearable numbers, 600, 700. It was just insanely high. But based on that, the forecast, the original forecast for the weekend, the City of Windsor had to make the call yesterday, of course, during business hours, to extend adjustments to services over the weekend. They made that decision yesterday. Although things are better today, they look like they might be a little bit worse on Sunday. So it's always that gamble of, you know, what are we going to do, and how are we going to adjust our services, you know, based on what the forecast is. And I mean, just as you have with a thunderstorm or any other kind of storm or weather impact, this smoke forecast now is impacting what our plans are. So here's the update from the City of Windsor. Outdoor pools are closed today, but they will open tomorrow. Super

planning on heading out to Pesh Island. Sports fields will be open for use at the discretion of individual user groups beginning on Saturday with limited field maintenance. You can contact your league or organization regarding games, practices, and cancellations. And then Adventure Bay Family Water Park and Windsor International Aquatic and Training Center is open effective today. So if you do want to do some indoor swimming or find some indoor refreshment, Adventure Bay and the Aquatic Center are open. They want you to just a note from the City of Windsor to continue monitoring weather conditions and alerts from Environment Canada, and check out your air quality health index and any other public health recommendations over at the Windsor Essex Health Unit website, wechu.org, W-E-C-H-U.org. There is a statement from them on the wildfire smoke and air quality health index that's right on their front page. You know, there is a greater risk, they're saying, to infants and young children, pregnant people, older adults, people with asthma, chronic obstructive pulmonary disease, heart disease, other chronic health conditions, respiratory conditions, anyone who works outdoors, or if you are participating in strenuous outdoor activities. And then there is a greater risk to anyone living in situations of lower socioeconomic status, such as those with lower income, lower education, experiencing homelessness and uncertain employment. So when we think about those people who are vulnerable in our community and who need extra support, really any time we have a health crisis or a weather event, these things are going to impact people who are a little bit more vulnerable in our community. So the tips that WeChu wants to give you: check the air quality health index for your area at the start of each day to help make decisions regarding your health. The higher the number, the greater the health risk and the need to take precautions. Now, we have dropped so far down. I'm so happy to see it. Right now at 7 a.m., we are at a low risk. We are at a level 2 for air quality health index, according to Environment Canada. There is still that yellow warning because we are expecting it to pop back up later in the day. Right now, the forecast is putting us at a level 7. Or high risk for the afternoon, and then a level 9, even higher risk for the evening. For Sunday, it's forecasting that our levels are going to go back down to a 2, which is where they are right now. So I'm very grateful to see that that has cleared up quite a bit. But it's good to keep an eye on it because the wind changes are going to affect that impact. So make sure you check out the health index for your area, and then adjust your plans accordingly. Again, a lot of things are open. Unfortunately, the downtown Windsor Market is closed. The City of Windsor had to make some hard decisions about some other things that had to be closed, and those, you know, all outdoor pools, Soupy Park programs, Pesh Island tours, those things are all closed for today, but they are anticipating that they'll resume as per usual tomorrow. So, it's nice to see that we'll be able to maybe get back to normal, and thank you to everyone in our City of Windsor folks, and the people at Windsor Essex Health Unit who are trying to keep us safe. Right now, we are going to have to take a little bit of a break. When we come back, we'll be celebrating birthdays with you. It's my favorite time of the year, honestly, or the time of the show. I love being able to celebrate birthdays with you. That's going to be coming up. We're also going to be taking your texts on this statement from Donald Trump that it says that Canada should be paying for this, the health impacts somehow, and he suggests that we should be paying for it through tariffs. I feel like this man, no matter what happens, he's going to go back to tariffs and try and slap them on us. Thank you. We have one of our texters texting back that Open Streets in Amherstburg has been rescheduled to next weekend. Yeah, I believe so. Just canceled for this weekend, but you can head back out, and it's feeling pretty good out there. We're at a level 2 for air quality, so you can pretty much, I think, go back to almost normal anyway. Feels like things are coming back almost to normal. Anyway, we are going to be talking about this statement from Donald Trump. Do you think once the smoke starts to clear that this threat will also clear? And do you think that Canada is doing their part? We're holding Canada responsible for the fact that they're not properly maintaining their forests, he says. Do you feel like that's something that we should be doing? Do you want to see the federal government or even the provincial government step in and do more than what they're doing now in fighting these wildfires or preventing them? You can text in. Let me know what your thoughts are. 519-792-CKLW, 519-792-2559. Right now, we're going to take a break.

0: 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We're going to do weather and birthdays coming up after this. 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
0: 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Well, right now it is 23 Celsius, 73 degrees Fahrenheit. The Humidex feeling like 33 or 91. Today, a mix of sun and cloud, a few showers with thunderstorms beginning near noon. We've got about 2 centimeters of rain anticipated. We'll see what that impact looks like throughout the afternoon. We're going up to a high of 29 or 84 with the Humidex feeling like 39. Tonight, partly cloudy, a 30% chance of showers this evening with a low of 18 or 64. Tomorrow, a mix of sun and cloud. We are anticipating local smoke blowing in the early and afternoon. We'll have to see whether or not that is going to increase, if it's going to get a little smokier as we get into tomorrow. A high of 26 or 79 and a Humidex of 28 for tomorrow. Tomorrow evening, dropping down to a chilly low of 14 or 57. Nice and cool tomorrow evening. Monday, sunny with a high of 28. 40% chance of showers in the evening with a low of 20 or 68. On Tuesday, cloudy with a 40% chance of showers, a high of 27 and a low of 16. And then the rest of your week, Wednesday, mix of sun and cloud, a high of 25 and a low of 14. Thursday, a mix of sun and cloud, a high of 26 and a low of 16. And Friday, a high of 28 or 82. Looks like it's going to be a pretty good week. Some nice weather and some cooler nights in our forecast. Right now, 23 Celsius, 73 Fahrenheit with the Humidex. That feels like 33 or 91.
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0: Good morning, folks. It is birthday time, 7:53 here on AM 800 CKLW, and we are celebrating today Scott Reve, who is turning 55 years old. Happy birthday, Scott. Al Herneman is turning 80. Happy birthday, Al. A big happy birthday goes out to the one and only Nash Jones. Happy birthday to you. Jody Berger has a birthday today. Happy birthday, Jody. Jameson J-Mo Bueller, 8 years old. Happy birthday, J-Mo. Jess Sincerak and her twin sister, Jen Riggs, are celebrating the same birthday together as they do every year. A happy 36th birthday goes out to Jess and Jen today. Celebrating their anniversary today, Brigitte and Patrick Selly, 45 years. Happy anniversary to you. Also, Joanne and Ron Bass are celebrating 39 years together. A happy anniversary to both of you. For tomorrow, we've got quite a few birthdays. Noah Harvey is turning 25 years old. Happy birthday, Noah. Anthony Tomac is turning 21. Happy birthday, Anthony. Raylene Moisey is turning 36. Happy birthday, Raylene. Tawny Murray Demu has got a birthday tomorrow. Happy birthday, Tawny. A big happy birthday to Christopher Mesa, who's turning 52 tomorrow. Happy birthday, Christopher. And here is someone, here's a name that I haven't heard in a long time. Helen Beck is turning 90 years old. If that's the same Helen Beck that I remember, I just want to say a big shout out to you. I haven't seen her since I think I was in grade school, but happy birthday to you, Helen Beck, that big milestone birthday, 90 years old. Happy birthday, and I hope you have a great day tomorrow. For anniversaries tomorrow, Marvin and Barb Gibb are turning 57. Their marriage is turning 57. Happy anniversary to Marvin and Barb tomorrow. Linda Michelli and Tony Delozio are having a 27-year anniversary tomorrow. Happy anniversary to you, 27 years. And finally, Cindy Wills, 67 years old tomorrow. A happy birthday to Cindy. Of course, if you have a birthday or an anniversary to celebrate, we want you to head over to am800cklw.com and check out the features tab. You can pick birthdays and anniversaries. Let us know. It's actually a short deadline. You just got to let us know by 3 o'clock the day before. Of course, you can text in during the segment, which people do, but it doesn't bother me. Some people it bothers a lot. So it's a little bit more reliable if you can head over to the features tab. Make sure that you get your birthday requests in early. Go ahead and file them for the year. We'll just stick them in the document. They'll be ready to go. All right. A happy birthday and happy anniversary to everyone who is celebrating. A couple more texts. Thank you so much for everybody who's engaged with this. Honestly, this Donald Trump coming out with this statement saying that Canada needs to be held responsible. Supposedly, this is willful willful negligence becoming a yearly occurrence, these wildfires. It's Canada's fault that this is happening, and apparently we need to be held accountable as Canadians. Now, thanks to our texters who have brought in some of their opinions on this, Trump made the same accusations a couple of years ago when the California wildfires were fierce, underbrush not maintained, and so on. And he's brought this up in the past, that the forests are just not properly maintained. I think it's one of those things that you hear about what some of the causes are of these wildfires, and we know that it's climate change. We know that it's an increase in drier conditions and lightning strikes. But the other thing is that there is a lot of fuel in the environment because of fallen trees and the forest floor being built up with a lot of whatever it is that makes it easy for a wildfire to light. So the question is, from our forestry budget perspective, do we want more money being spent on clearing out the forest? Do we accept that these wildfires are just a natural part of the earth's balance? And if we want to affect things in a more positive direction, if we want to make things a little bit better, we need to work on climate change as a whole. We need to work on the conditions that make wildfires so prevalent. Here's one from one of our texters. Thank you so much for this one. Turns out something that Donald Trump said yesterday was correct. The wildfire smoke is affecting the bees. I found a bumblebee just clinging to the stalk of one of my milkweed flowers, not moving. Then my son reminded me that when they want to subdue bees in the hive, they spray them with smoke. These flowers are normally covered every day with bees, but there were none yesterday. Yes, it is Canada's fault for not managing our forests properly. We're letting a valuable resource just burn to the ground because we neglected to manage it. Another one texting in saying, regardless of climate change or not, we need to be better on forest management. We know this has been a problem for years. We have no excuse. I guess the thing is, if you let nature find its way, it is going to potentially take the path of destruction, and what it's doing right now, the fires that are burning and the effect that it's having on all of us. If we don't get that under control, we are likely to see more and more wildfires as the years progress. All right, coming up, we are going to be talking about not so much forests, but maybe whatever small forest you might have in your backyard. We'll be talking about how to care for your garden. Send in your texts right now and give us your calls. We are going to be addressing your calls coming up next on Get Gardening. The number to text or call is 519-792-CKLW. Stay tuned. We've got lots more for you coming up right after this.
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25: 24 degrees in Windsor, Essex. An air quality warning remains in effect. Rain expected this afternoon. I'm Megan Delorier, AM 800 News. Coming up, Chatham woman charged with arson and an update on the wildfires. But first, a large house fire on Stanley Street. Windsor Fire and Rescue crews responded to the blaze in the 1200 block of Stanley just after 4 a.m. this morning. The home was heavily engulfed in flames and crews were able to quickly put the fire out. The public should avoid the area at this time if possible. There is no word on injuries or the cause of the fire at this time. A local Legion is celebrating a significant milestone. The Legion Branch 255 Riverside is celebrating the 100th national anniversary of the Royal Canadian Legion. At the Riverside Branch, eight individuals with the Color Party received a 100-year Royal Canadian Legion Centenary Medal. The Riverside Branch does all they can to give back to the community, including donating monthly to local charities, raising funds through their annual poppy campaign, among more. Ken Marshall, the president at the Legion, says they do their best to attract more people to the Legion.
1: We've changed the way the Legion looks. We've brightened it up a bit. It'd be nice if we had more windows, but at least it's white and blue, and people like to come here. My brother likes to call us the friendliest Legion in the country.
25: The Royal Canadian Legion was formed after the First World War when soldiers coming home with injuries and trauma needed support, including financial aid and housing. A 35-year-old Chatham woman has been arrested and charged following an arson investigation. Shortly after 6:30 a.m. Tuesday, Chatham Kent Police, Fire, and EMS responded to a deliberately set fire at a vacant home in the 100 block of Park Street. The fire originated at the rear of the vacant home and quickly spread to two neighboring properties. Officers obtained and reviewed surveillance video, which captured a woman on the property two separate times prior to the fire occurring. Police were able to identify the suspect. On Thursday, they located and arrested the woman. At the time of her arrest, officers recovered several items believed to be relevant to the investigation. She's now facing two charges of arson, including damage to property and disregard for human life. And Ontario Premier Doug Ford is traveling to Thunder Bay today, where communities evacuated over wildfires are seeking refuge. Thunder Bay residents say wildfires force people to evacuate to the city every year. Officials say nearly 200 wildfires are ablaze across northern Ontario, and Ford says more than 150 fire crews and 80 water bombers and helicopters are battling the blazes, but dozens of the fires are out of control. Meanwhile, on Friday, U.S. President Donald Trump threatened to increase tariffs on Canada due to smoke from Canada blanketing parts of the United States. AM 800 News, local news first, on air and online at AM800CKLW.com. It's 8:03. 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
25: And now the forecast from the AM 800 Weather Center. A yellow air quality warning remains in effect. A mix of sun and cloud, a few showers with thunderstorms beginning near noon, local smoke throughout the day and windy, a high of 29, feeling like 39 with the Humidex. Cloudy for tonight, a small chance of rain, local smoke continues, a low of 18. And tomorrow, a mix of sun and cloud, local smoke early in the day, a high of 26. Right now in Windsor, it's 24 or 75 degrees Fahrenheit. 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

0: 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We've got Get Gardening right now. 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
1: Good morning, Kristen.
0: How's everything in your world?
1: Oh, you know, of course, it's smoke is the word, of course. And
0: yes.
1: We have been talking about that and how it could affect our gardens. And maybe our gardeners haven't been out in the garden quite as much the last couple of days.
0: But, yeah, I'm wondering now if we've been avoiding heading out in the garden, you know, and we're finding that things are looking a little bit crispier, a little bit drier. You know, we are anticipating that we're going to see some rain today, which is great. But what are some things we can do to revive those plants that are starting to dry out? We're kind of in that period of the season where if we haven't been, even if we have been kind of vigilant with watering, we might see things start to die off a little bit. What can we do about some of those yellowing leaves that we're starting to see?
1: Yeah, I think you're right, too, because we've had some pretty high temperatures. The ground is starting to dry out. We had a couple of really good rains, you know, the last month or so. But you're right. We're probably cycling into these periods where we might get a rain or might not get a rain. And we always sort of hope for a nice, gentle sort of rain that will soak in. We might get some of that today, and that would help. But otherwise, it's up to us as gardeners. We've got to get the hose out, the oscillators, the sprinklers, and get some water on things. And there can be an advantage, I think, too, to get a little bit of water on particularly vegetables. I've been doing this, too, sort of daily, especially leafy greens and things that I'm going to be eating soon. You know, there can be some smoke debris on them, so I think it's probably a good idea to rinse those off. Even, you know, they're still in the garden. We would wash them, of course, we bring them in before we eat them, but giving a little wash of them is a good idea outdoors, too. And since we haven't been out in the garden all that much, some things are probably catching up with us. So I've still been going out to take care of the Japanese beetles, but if you haven't been in the garden for a few days and you have some Japanese beetles there, they can eat a lot in just a day or two.
0: Yeah, I think generally this is just the time of year where I know, you know, if you've planted a vegetable garden, you might be at the point where some things have died off. You've already harvested some things, and then your things like tomato plants and cucumbers are maybe starting to get a little bit more overgrown these days. You know, it's that period of summer where you kind of gotta be out there all the time picking off pests and getting the water out and making sure that everything is maintained really well.
1: Those are great points. You know, that sort of transition from our cool season crops into our warm season crops in the vegetable garden.
0: Mm-hmm.
1: So even yesterday, I pulled up maybe some of the last radishes from spring, and ooh, they were very, very hot and spicy and a little bit harder, a little bit woodier perhaps than they would have been earlier in the spring. And even some things too, like our lettuce or spinach, they really do prefer the cooler weather. They might be bolting, meaning of course they sort of stretch right out and they're trying to flower, and sometimes too lettuce can get a bit bitter too if we have hot weather and if they're running on the dry side. So if you still have some of those cool season crops, those are the most important ones to keep the water on. By now, our tomatoes have a pretty good root system, and you know, if we miss a day or two of watering on them, it's probably not going to be a major issue. But if you're trying to hold on to some lettuce and spinach and even peas, green peas, if you're growing those, snap peas, they like the cooler weather and they like moisture. So those are the ones to target with water for sure.
0: Now, if you have something like lettuce that might be starting to look like it's going to stretch out a little bit, looks like it might be starting to bolt, is there anything you can do to kind of hinder that at all and slow it down?
1: There's not a lot you can do other than, you know, keeping it good and moist is important. And the other thing that can actually help if you want to go to the trouble is provide a little bit of shade to it, so semi-shade. Usually for vegetable gardens, we say full sun for almost all vegetables, and that's very true early in the season. But if you're trying to keep the lettuce going, and it hasn't really stretched out yet, then we do have shade cloth available too. You can sort of prop that up over top of the lettuce bed, or perhaps you've got some other plants growing nearby, maybe the tall tomatoes that are staked could sort of shade the lettuce a bit, and that could keep it going. But once it starts to stretch out like that, There's not a lot you can do. Some people try to sort of pinch off that long, tall stem that's developing, but generally it doesn't regenerate too well from the base.
0: Mm-hmm.
1: And now that we're into hot weather and long days, the lettuce will still try to go into its flowering cycle. So the catch will be is that right now it's a little hot to germinate lettuce again, but once we get to into August or so, mid-August, later August, I always sow some spinach, some lettuce, some radishes again so we can have a fall crop.
0: Yeah, we might be there for our second round of planting is just on the horizon.
1: Absolutely.
0: Yeah. All right, now we have a text from someone saying, my serviceberry bush has leaves with lacy eaten leaves. Is there any advice on care? What can I do when that starts to happen?
1: Well, it could be Japanese beetles. They do eat serviceberry. They have over 300 of their favorite things to eat, so
0: mm-hmm.
1: that's quite a lot of plants. And there are other insects that will do this as well. We have some various caterpillars that will also create that effect. And we usually call that skeletonizing. The veins are left behind, and then basically the inner parts that are soft are eaten away by insects. So usually my first advice, too, is to blast it with some water. Get the hose out and give it a good shot of water. If you can, particularly if you can't find anything on it, particularly that's feeding on it. So give a good blast of water to knock anything off that's there. And I guess my next course of action would be probably trying out insecticidal soaps as well.
0: Mm-hmm.
1: It'd be nice to see, though, if you can find the particular insect doing that damage, because sometimes, especially some of the leaf skeletonizers that we have earlier in the season, they're actually done now. Their life cycle is finished, and so they might not do much more damage. You might even see some of the new leaves are good. They don't have any bite marks or anything on them, and it might have just been damaged to the older leaves. So a little investigation is probably a great idea to see what we're dealing with.
0: All right, we've got a question. We're going to stay in the vegetable patch for a second here. My cherry tomatoes have a tough skin and no flavor. What did I do wrong?
1: Oh, this is not so good. Some are like this. I will say that as well. And if you save your own seed, always do a taste test first of the tomatoes. Choose the best seed by choosing the best tasting tomato with a nice soft skin as well.
0: Right.
1: So it can depend. Sometimes too, if we buy seed, so sometimes you might buy very inexpensive tomato seed and it just sort of says cherry tomato on it. But another one might say Sweet Million, Sweet 100. It might be a named variety. And chances are that those are probably going to have good flavor and probably a little bit softer skin. So that could be in the genetics. The other thing that can be happening, too, is if we grow them sort of on the, I'll call it on the lean side, where they don't get a whole lot of water, they don't really have a whole lot of fertilizer, the plant itself grows rather slowly, and the fruit develops kind of slowly, and maybe the fruit on it is even a little smaller than we would expect. Sometimes that, too, will sort of toughen up the skin. So moderately to sort of moderately vigorous growing conditions will generally result in a thinner skin, whereas those rougher conditions where it's maybe a heavy soil, gravelly soil, sandy soil, low nutrition, low water, can also toughen up the skins on tomatoes of any type, really.
0: Okay. Another question from the same texter here. Is there a fast-growing deciduous tree that isn't messy, preferably native?
1: Oh, well, fast-growing, I guess, yes. There are a number that are native. The whole messiness thing is objective, right?
0: Mm-hmm.
1: If it's a deciduous tree, it drops leaves. So some people consider just the dropping of leaves to be messy. And again, if it's a shade tree we're after, we look for something that's probably going to grow fairly large, and typically people want their shade very quickly. So I think one of the native species that comes to mind most readily for me would be our native tulip tree. So it's a little bit slow the first couple of years after transplanting, but once it gets growing, it can grow quite quickly. It can actually put on, a couple of feet, nearly a half meter or so per year, sometimes even more in good soil. And again, good straight trunk, fairly broad foliage, not a lot of pest issues. It does have small flowers, greenish, I guess sort of a greenish-yellow with a little bit of orange in them. But the petals, actually, they dry up very rapidly, and there really isn't much mess underneath them from that. They can also produce some seed as well, but the advantage, I guess, there is that the seed kind of breaks apart on the tree itself. It's not dropping really large clumps of seed or large fleshy seed on the ground. So that's probably one of the ones I think about as being quick and being a fairly neat tree. I'm not sure what else I might suggest, too. We have for a native tree, like I like cucumber magnolia also very much, which is actually kind of related to tulip tree, but it does have a fruit on it. I would say, though, the fruit doesn't develop until the tree is considerably older, and not a lot of these, they're almost like a little cone-like structure, not a lot of these are actually produced. So I noticed the city planting some of these around the city of Windsor, and that's really great to see because we don't really have too many of those left in Ontario. So there's a couple of suggestions, and good time to take a look in the nurseries, garden centers, and otherwise you can hold on till fall because sometimes fall sales, and there are usually some great things to put in the fall, and it can sometimes be a little less stressful to plant these in the fall than it would be maybe during the heat of August.
0: Yeah, I was going to say, is there a bad time to plant? Because I feel like when you put it in the summer, you've got to really think about what that care is going to look like. It's a little bit more demanding sometimes in this season rather than in the fall where you can just kind of settle it and then overwinter it.
1: That's true too. It's this time of year, of course, we're concerned with keeping water on newly planted trees, but we don't want to really swamp them with water either, because root rots and things are much more likely to occur when the soil is really, really wet and the soils are really, really warm. Whereas during cooler temperatures, the various root rot diseases are usually a little less of an issue. We use the watering bags that you see, those tree gaiters that you see, and they're available in a couple of different styles. And also using some mulch over the area where you've planted the tree, not up against the trunk, of course. That will help to keep the ground cooler, also hold moisture in. But most of the things we buy will be in a container, a plastic container, a tub, etc. And so you're getting all the roots. So that is the good part. Technically, we can plant right throughout the summer, but it's the aftercare that would be, sometimes a struggle for the gardener. And it really is a little bit easier to plant in into the fall or, again, planting in early spring. We take advantage of the natural rainfall.
0: Right on. Okay, we've got to take a break right now. When we come back, we've got the weather forecast for you, and we'll get to more of your calls and texts. If you've got a question for Sandy McDonald, our horticultural expert, you can call in 519-792-CKLW. Stay tuned. We've got lots more for you coming up.
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0: All right, let's take a look at the forecast and what you can expect for your weekend. We are under a yellow warning for air quality. However, the air quality has significantly improved from yesterday. We are down to a more moderate level, and the air quality forecast is looking a little bit better for the day. So we do want you to use caution if you do encounter any smoke out there. But the big story is going to be a little bit of thunderstorm that we're anticipating near noon today. We're anticipating about 2 centimeters of rain falling, going up to a high of 29 degrees, a humidex making it feel like 39. Tonight, we'll go down to a low of 18. Tomorrow, a mix of sun and cloud, still anticipating some local smoke in the morning and early in the afternoon. We've got a high of 26 with a humidex of 28 tomorrow, and a low of nice and cool temperatures tomorrow evening, a low of 14. On Monday, sunny with a high of 28 and a low of 20. Tuesday has got a high of 27 and a low of 16, but we are anticipating a 40% chance of showers for Tuesday. Wednesday, mix of sun and cloud with a high of 25 and a low of 14. Thursday, a high of 26 and a low of 16. Right now, it's 24 Celsius. That's 75 Fahrenheit.
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0: Welcome back. You are listening to Get Gardening. I'm your host, Kristen Siapis, here with our horticultural expert, Sandy McDonald, answering all of your questions. We got a few texts to get to, 519-792-CKLW. If you want your answer live on the air, you can always give us a call. We'll prioritize calls over everything else. If you've got a burning question that needs an answer, Sandy, you ready for the next one? I've got a little bit of a story here.
1: Oh, this is good.
0: All right. Good morning, Sandy and Kristen. I haven't cut my grass for a week due to the heat and smoke. We've got 30 people coming over next Saturday, and I want everything to look beautiful. Should I cut my grass today and hope for the rain later today and Thursday, Or should I wait and just give it one cut on Thursday with 30 people coming over next Saturday being the goal? I know it's dry, so I don't know if the tractor will just do more damage to cut twice before next Saturday. It does look like it needs to be cut right now. Thanks and have a great weekend from Sandra.
1: Right. This is a good question, because really we might be inclined to sort of wait because we think, well, we're going to have a rain. And again, if I cut it right before our get together, it's going to look neater,
0: mm-hmm.
1: but it actually is better to cut it twice rather than once and wait. So again, you know, depending, check on the weather for today. Even though the ground is dry, it's not extremely dry. We did have some rain. Some people's lawns were actually looking a little bit on the drier side. We've now had a couple of rains. So in most cases, the turf is not really in a stressed state right now. So I would try to get in a cut now or tomorrow. And then after a few days, it will actually grow a bit. And if you do want it to look really pristine before, then I would cut it, you know, just before your event. So if we leave it and it grows a little bit longer, particularly after we have some rain, then we might be cutting off more than the recommended one-third. So again, cutting more frequently is better than waiting and then cutting off lots. If we cut off lots, the color of the turf will actually be affected a bit. It'll probably look a little less dark green. And also the turf will be stressed if we cut off, say, more than half of its total length at one time. So cutting more frequently is an advantage. You can kind of think about, you know, what happens sometimes on golf courses as well, right? They can't really wait too long,
0: mm-hmm.
1: and part of that is for the play of the game, but part of that is for visual appeal as well. So cutting off just a small amount at a time is much better than cutting off plenty at a time. And leaving, of course, as I always say, leaving the turf longer is always better for the health of the turf as well.
0: Okay, good to know. I hope that helps, Sandra. And, of course, if you have any questions, you can always text in and let us know, and maybe check in Saturday morning next week. Let us know how it goes. All right, here's a good one. Good morning, gardening show. How can I stop hard, spiky nuts falling from my trees? There are hundreds of them.
1: Not very easily.
0: Yeah, it sounds like you've got a tree that produces maybe chestnuts or...
1: That's what it sounds like, doesn't it? Yeah, sort of, particularly with spiky nuts. And it will usually vary a little bit year to year, depending on how the spring was and how many of those got pollinated. And even with some of the nut trees, and that could be horse chestnut or others, there is sort of what we often consider like a June or July drop. Some of the ones that were not thoroughly pollinated and are not really very large little nuts, they're quite small, they'll actually sort of drop off the tree earlier, and then the ones that remain will grow to their full size and, you know, fall off September, October, et cetera. So there isn't a lot we can do. It's a matter of the natural order of trees. They want to reproduce by growing fruits and nuts and seeds, and those will drop off of there. Many years back, we did have a couple of chemical products that would reduce the pollination of seeds and fruit, and those were used. But that's no longer something available to us. And again, too, was that really a very wise thing to do? It was being done just for the aesthetics of it, right? That we didn't really want seeds, nuts, fruit dropping on the lawn or the sidewalk or the patio. So I'm sorry. The tree is going to do what the tree is going to do. And unfortunately, we're going to have to do some cleanup. And that's just the way of trees.
0: Yeah, I'm always surprised at how many people don't want trees in their yard because of something like this. Because you really can't stop the tree from dropping what it's going to drop, whether that's leaves or fruit or nuts or whatever it is. You just kind of have to deal with the fact that that's the kind of tree you got.
1: And yeah, we understand it as well, and everybody's looking for the perfect tree, and that sort of ties into, you know, our text earlier too. I want a native tree, but I want it to be really, really neat. I don't want to drop anything, but I want it to be beautiful, and I want it to be fast growing.
0: Right.
1: And those attributes don't all come together in the one magic tree, I'm gonna say. So we usually look for one that maybe suits us best. one that perhaps has smaller leaves so you don't have to rake up if the raking is a big issue, or one that sets really small fruit or seeds that sort of just drops into the lawn, or one that maybe produces its seeds or fruit really late in the season into October or something like that, and we're not so worried about our backyard party. We maybe got our pool closed at that time. So sometimes it's sort of tailoring the particular attributes of the tree to what you'd like in your yard. But if we make the pros and cons list of trees, there's a whole lot more pros in that side than there are cons. And the cons are usually something related to, you know, say messiness or perhaps more disease susceptible. So we've got to make those decisions. And or if you buy a place and the tree is there, not much we can do then. And again, we only remove trees when we absolutely have to. So even if you have a tree that's maturing and maybe starting to break apart, and with our recent storms, you know, silver maples took a very big hit, and I don't generally recommend planting those. If you have a more mature tree or a tree you're not so happy about in your yard and you're thinking in the future it'll have to go, plant a couple of new ones. Get a few of them started. That's always a good idea. Think into the future as well.
0: All right, so we're going to pivot a little bit to a rose tree. My rose tree, I noticed, had aphids on stems and rosebuds. Being on a covered porch, I sprayed it with a mix of Dawn dish soap and water, just a drop of soap. It killed all the aphids, but I thought maybe not being in direct sunlight might be the problem. So placing all three in direct sunlight has helped them to grow. Of course, now I'm noticing holes in the leaves. What can I use to help them bloom more and be healthier? That's from Renee.
1: So good questions there as well. And so that's really good. Our gardener there, Renee, observed that, oh, now they're into more sun, they're actually growing better. And that's a good point, because roses love sunshine, good air circulation around them. So having them out from the porch shade is probably a really good idea. And holes in the leaves and aphids on roses, this is maybe ties into our tree talk too, is that a lot of things love to eat roses. We've got Japanese beetles on roses now. There's some aphids on them. We have some leaf rollers I saw recently, which is a surprise. But it's probably a good idea. If you've had good success with that soap spray, that's fine. I always tell people to be a little careful with that, because different types of soaps and detergents, if they're put into too strong of a concentration, they can damage, you know, buds and flowers and leaves as well. So you're probably the very safest with a, you know, with a name brand insecticidal soap, because it's specifically made to destroy insects and to be more gentle on foliage and flowers of our plants. So actually, everything she's doing sounds like it's the right direction. So that full sun is a great idea. Roses also like food. So I would do like a regular feeding. It certainly sounds like these are in pots or containers. So feeding regularly. And again, if you use one of the products, which is basically some granules you dissolve in water, usually they tell you every 2 weeks, but I sometimes like to split the dose in half and then do that every week, because roses like steady fertilizer. And we have some good organic fertilizers as well too, and those typically are granular type products. And those, they also will probably need repeating several times through the season. And if you don't want to go to that trouble too, we do have the slow release type fertilizers. They're little round grayish or brownish sort of ball shaped granules that are coated, and they release fertilizer over a long period of time, generally about 3 months worth. So that's a kind of easy one shot, apply, and don't worry afterwards. And each time you water, some more fertilizer will be released to the plant.
0: Now, this one is kind of related from another texter who's experiencing some damaged leaves from insects on her rose bush. She's saying, should I just cut it down? I guess depending on the size of it, you don't. Sometimes it can be hard to determine how much to cut back.
1: That's a very good point as well, in that sometimes we do this, right? If we have lots of damage on the foliage and really it's looking quite tattered and ragged, then maybe we do want to do some cut back. And we have a general rule of thumb is no more than sort of one-third of the total plant height or total plant width would be cut back. Roses do respond to pruning quite well, so I'm going to say that that's not necessarily a bad idea. Sometimes the first flush of flowers is sort of finished. We maybe have the old deadheads on there. We have some of the finished flower heads on there, and perhaps the insects as well are chomping away at it. So going back by one-third, not likely to be a problem. You probably will stimulate a little bit of additional growth, and if it's one of the reblooming or constantly blooming plants, then you should get some additional flowering. Some of the roses, they just do a really heavy June bloom and then not a lot afterwards. But sometimes if they're the constant blooming type, then it's probably worth doing that cutback. But while you're doing that too, check and see if you can find out what kind of insect. Was this some sort of caterpillar? Was this a beetle? And if we know roughly what kind it is, then we can take some measures. And you'll also find, too, after you cut it back, it should be stimulated into growth again. All those new tender leaves, that could be food for additional insects. So if we kind of know what was there before, we can keep our eyes peeled for what might be wanting to feed on the rose plant when all that new foliage comes out.
0: Right. Okay, we're going to leave it there. We'll take a little break, and when we come back, we're going to have more of your questions. If you have any questions for Sandy and you'd like to answer anything about your gardens, your plants, indoors and out, you can give us a call. 519-792-CKLW is the number to call. We're going to take a quick break. We'll be right back.
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0: Welcome back. We are taking your calls and texts right now. If you have any questions about your plants, indoors or out, you can send us a text or give us a call, 519-792-2559. We're here with your horticultural expert, Sandy McDonald. Sandy, you ready for your next question?
1: Oh, let's go, yes.
0: All right. So, every single day, my marigolds are picked clean of the flowers, although they are healthy with plenty of blooms. Yesterday, I looked out and saw many grackles hopping along and pecking at the marigolds. Oh. Is this possible, or is it just the bunnies? Although I have at least 24 marigolds.
1: Oh, it could be either, to be honest, though. This time of year, for rabbits or bunnies, they would prefer probably some other food. So grasses and things that are sort of tender and easy to eat, that's probably a more preferred food. Come to winter, they'll eat a rose bush down to the ground if they need to. Grackles, not unlikely. So a number of birds actually will attack flowers, and the grackles are pretty smart, because marigold flowers are very nutritious. So they're doing kind of a smart thing there. There's lots of beneficial antioxidants in those blooms, and we even are looking into the marigold flowers as a benefit to human health as well. And some of them do have a long history of being used as an herb as well. So not unusual. Now, what to do about the grackles? I guess we can try to discourage them and send them off to eat something else. Again, you know, we have little, you can even put up something old fashioned like the old, pie plates, aluminum pie plates and things, and, some old CDs on a stick with some fishing line and something to discourage them visually. Of course, if we need to, we've got to really protect those, we could just put that super fine deer mesh over top. It's a black mesh. It's really, really fine. You hardly can even see that it's there, and that could keep

0: and chances are that you're going to continue to have blooms. And there's one other little trick, too, that I know a couple of gardeners have done, but it takes some guts to do this. And it's basically a kind of distraction for the animal that's taken a liking to it. And what they've done is they've taken all the flowers off, so all the flowers and the flower buds of a quick-growing annual like marigold. So all they have left is just a little green plant. But the idea there that they've told me, and they've said that this works, is that they just had a green plant afterwards, and then the birds were not so interested anymore. Oh, there's no flowers there. Let's go on to something else. So you're sort of conditioning them in a way to go elsewhere for their food, and then after a couple of weeks' time, new buds are going to develop, and the marigolds begin to bloom again. I can't guarantee the grackles won't come back, because maybe they will. They're pretty smart. But that's another more drastic thing that you could do, pinching off those individual flowers and having a green plant. It won't really hurt the plant at all, but again, visually, I grow them for the flowers. What do we want a little green bush there for 2 weeks?
1: Right, right. Okay, well, I hope that answers your question to our texter out there. We'll take one more text, I think, and then we've got to get to our weather forecast. This texter says, good morning. My black-eyed Susans have absolutely taken over my garden and are now covering my dianthus. I know now is not the time to thin or transplant them, but is there any way you can stake them back, or can I cut some of it off at the base? Thank you, from Michigan.
0: Mm-hmm. That's a good question. Thanks for calling from Michigan as well. And I kind of have the same thing happening at home, too. I have the beautiful Goldsturm black-eyed Susans, and they do spread. Once they get going, they're pretty vigorous. And dianthus in particular, which, again, for some of our gardeners, it's one of the pinks or little mini carnations. They love full sunshine, so they would not like the competition.
1: Mm-hmm.
0: So their ideas are good ones. You can actually just sort of cut down to the base some of the black-eyed Susans that are nearest the dianthus. You'll probably get some leaf resprouting, which, again, would be fine because the leaves are not going to be really big. But the staking or tying might also be a good idea, too. Getting some little thin bamboo stakes and sort of making a little pattern around it so that you could put some string in between it, zigzag it through so that you don't have to bunch everything up into one big clump. It might still look a little bit more natural that way. And that'll sort of pull it away from the dianthus a bit, give the dianthus a bit of light and air, and prevent it from being swamped by the black-eyed Susan. But the other option, of course, is to dig out those little plantlets that are stretching out from the parent plant, and you could remove those as well. It kind of depends if you'd be disturbing the dianthus roots the same time, and in that case I probably wouldn't do it. But once I got to the fall, then I would think about taking out some of the black-eyed Susan that are closest to the dianthus, and maybe even going back a little further than you think, because in the spring it's going to probably try to rebound toward the dianthus. And then, of course, last option, too, you could, and I might not do this now, it's a little bit warm and hot to be digging up things and moving them around, but the fall or the spring, you could pop out the dianthus and put it into a spot where it has full sun, good air circulation, and doesn't have competition from the beautiful but slightly thuggish black-eyed Susans.
1: Mm-hmm. All right, we are going to take a break right now. When we come back, we've got your calls. You can call in and ask any of your questions to our horticultural expert, Sandy McDonald. Just dial 519-792-CKLW. We're going to take a quick break. We'll be right back.
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5: 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Right now it's 24 degrees Celsius, 75 degrees Fahrenheit. We've got a mix of sun and cloud today, a few showers with thunderstorms beginning near noon, looking at about 2 centimeters of rain altogether, going up to a high of 29 with a humidex of 39. Tonight, partly cloudy, 30% chance of showers this evening with a low of 18. Tomorrow, a mix of sun and cloud. We are still anticipating that smoke to stay with us throughout the day today and tomorrow, albeit a bit milder than what we've seen in the previous few days. Tomorrow's got a high of 26 with a humidex of 28 and a low of 14. On Monday, sunny with a high of 28 and a low of 20. Tuesday, cloudy with a 40% chance of showers, high of 27 and a low of 16. Wednesday, a mix of sun and cloud, a high of 25 and a low of 14. Right now, it's 75 degrees Fahrenheit. That's 24 Celsius.
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5: 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I'm your host, Kristen Siapis, here with your horticultural expert, Sandy McDonald, and we've got Norm on the line. Norm, tell us what's going on with your raspberries.
19: Oh, good morning. Apparently, I have a dozen or so plants in my garden, and I have to support them with tomato cages to keep them up. I noticed they're not producing any kind of fruit at all.
20: Oh, this is not good news, because we're right into raspberry season. So now, with the type of raspberry you have, there's a couple of different general types. Does yours normally have just sort of one big crop in July, or is it one that will also set out some fruit into the fall season as well?
19: Right now, the plants itself, they have little black buds on the top of them. And once in a while, I'll get one that'll turn red. But last year, they were in a kind of a large, fruit on each one. I was thinking maybe because they're not producing, should I just cut it right down to the ground or at least 6 inches off the ground and just wait for it next year?
20: Right, there's a good point. And you could do that, actually. There's probably very little harm that would occur from it, and you'll get some new growth this year. So the reason I mentioned about the kind of raspberries, because there is sort of what is sort of July bearing, and they produce fruit at that time. But the following year, those same canes, as we call them, those same shoots, don't really produce much. They sort of become fairly dried out. They have smaller leaves. They're not vigorous. So if that's the type of raspberry, we usually remove those at the end of the season or in the winter, early spring, and we leave the nice, strong growing shoots to produce the fruit. But some of them will bear fruit in the fall, and so by cutting out any of those that are non-productive, that would be fine. And you could go to ground level, or if you're not so sure, you could leave, you know, like you say, 5 or 6 inches or so there. But you should get some nice fresh growth from it, and that could either bear into next July, or if you have the type that is fall-bearing, you might have some shoots coming out of the ground now, and you might even get a few fall fruit on it as well. So ideally, we would have maybe done this a little bit earlier, just when we noticed who weren't getting any fruit. But again, there's no great advantage, I guess, if you're not getting fruit on the raspberries. And like you say, they need some staking or tying or tomato cages or whatever, because they will kind of flop all over the place. So
19: I noticed that too. But I also have a few of the canes that they are producing big leaves.
20: Mm-hmm,
19: they look
20: good.
19: Healthy.
20: Oh, that's
19: but
20: good.
19: No fruit.
20: Oh, so that tells us then something about them. It's probably one of the typical July bearing ones. So those ones with the large leaves that are vigorous, I would probably leave those in place because those are likely to produce fruit for next year.
19: Oh, okay.
20: So that's a good point. So maybe some of the ones that have the smaller leaves and maybe a little bit thicker stems, they're not vigorously growing. Like you say, sometimes at the very top, they don't really produce any fruit. Sometimes they're a little bit branched at the top of them. Those I would cut down, because those are likely going to be non-fruiting canes.
19: Okay.
20: The ones with the big leaves,
19: thank you very much.
20: Hope that helps you out.
19: Okay. Thank you, sir.
5: All right, Sandy, here's another question for you. This one's kind of interesting. Can you advise me in treating fairy ring fungus in my formerly perfect grass? The ring appeared under a large 23-year-old maple tree. Everything I've researched and tried is not helping, and the browning of grass turf seems to be spreading.
20: Not so good. Yep, so the fairy rings as well, they're due to organic matter down in the ground in the soil that's sort of breaking down. Often we see it after a tree has been removed, but it can occur even many years after a tree has been removed once the old stump or maybe some of the larger roots have started to decay. So it is a natural occurring thing where the breakdown in the organic matter occurs because a fungus invades that wood that's breaking down.
5: Mm-hmm.
20: So it sounds like they've researched it as well. So they've tried some of the other things too, like doing some fertilization of the turf both inside and outside of the ring to kind of even out the color of the turf. And again, too, there's all kinds of home remedies using all kinds of cleaning agents, et cetera, but generally none of those work very well. It's something that almost has to work itself out. So my general recommendation is to try that feeding, keep the turf fairly vigorous on the inside of the ring where the turf is a bit paler, and on the outside of the ring where the turf is usually a little bit paler, but don't apply fertilizer to that darker greenish color of the ring. Now, they mentioned browning as well, which is a little less likely to occur. So I'm suspicious now about if they've applied something that's caused the browning, because typically with fairy rings, we see a dark green ring. And that's where, of course, the fungus is breaking down the organic matter, and there's actually more nutrition going to the grass, so it actually speeds up the grass and makes it darker green. You can try some aeration as well. That's another thing that sometimes will help. And again, we can use a mechanical aerator if it's quite a large large ring, or it could be done by just a typical garden fork as well, and sort of just loosening up the soil in that area a bit. We're poking holes in the ground, and I would probably water afterwards as well. It doesn't really do a whole lot. It's more about keeping the turf healthy and trying to even out the coloration. There aren't really any sanitizing agents that we can use on that. In the past, we used some drenchable fungicides, but those are not on our market for us to use. So I wish I could tell you the perfect cure for it, but there isn't really one, and it's more or less trying to even out the color. And it does go away in time, though, as they've mentioned, it spreads. The fairy ring usually... let's say the ring is 2 meters across, and the next year it might be 2.5 meters, and the next year it might be 3 meters out, and eventually it sort of just fades itself out as it uses up the organic matter that's in the ground. So, sorry that I couldn't give you product X, Y, and Z, and that it would fix it all.
5: Well, that's all right. We'll see if that can help. And thank you to everybody who has texted in questions. We were not able to get to all of the texts today, but we are able to get to the calls. When you do call in, that's the way to go to get your answer as quickly as you can. You can always text in 519-792-CKLW. We are going to have to leave it there for today. Sandy, thank you so much for joining us this morning.
20: Oh, my pleasure to be with everybody, and thanks for your calls and texts. And I hope we have some nice weather so people can be in their gardens at some point this weekend.
5: Yeah, it looks like the weather is looking a little bit better. The temperatures are looking okay. We've got a little bit of water for the plants that are thirsty, and maybe that smoke will clear up too. So hopefully, yeah, you know, here's hoping for a better week ahead.
20: Yeah, a good week ahead for sure.
5: All right, thanks, Sandy. And thank you to all of you. Of course, if you have questions about gardening, we are here every Saturday morning from 8 until 9 with our horticultural experts answering all of your questions about how to care for your garden in these summer months while everything is just bursting at the seams. And again, it's a little bit of rain in the forecast later today. It looks like about 2 centimeters of precipitation with some showers or thunderstorms as we get into the afternoon. And that smoke looks like it is going to be clearing up as we look for the forecast over the next couple of days. Today is looking very calm. We look like our smoke is going to be at a moderate level. As we get into tomorrow, it might get a little bit more intense. Those numbers look like they are forecast to be climbing. Monday, a little calmer again, and so hopefully we will all be breathing easier, including our plants. That's all for today. We're going to leave it right there with Get Gardening, brought to you by Plantscape Windsor. Love your space.
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22: 25 degrees in Windsor, Essex, feeling like 36 with the Humidex and air quality warning still in effect. Rain expected this afternoon. I'm Megan Delorier, AM 800 News. Coming up, a large drug bust and smoke closures continue locally. But first, a 22-year-old man has been arrested in connection with a road rage investigation. Just before 8 a.m. Thursday, police were called to the incident near Sandwich Street South and Lowe's Side Road. Police said an exchange of hand gestures escalated between two drivers. After the disagreement, the suspect allegedly did an abrupt U-turn, approached the victim's vehicle, and damaged the driver's side mirror. When the victim got out of the car, police said the suspect punched him several times before fleeing. The victim sustained non-life-threatening injuries. Just before 10 a.m., the suspect turned himself in at Amherstburg Detachment of Windsor Police. A 22-year-old man has been charged with assault, dangerous operation of a motor vehicle, and mischief to property. An 18-year-old Windsor man is facing multiple charges after police seized more than 150,000 $50,000 worth of drugs and cash. Windsor police say the Drugs and Guns Unit began an investigation into a man suspected of trafficking illegal drugs in the city. On Wednesday afternoon, officers located the suspect in their car in a parking lot on Enterprise Way. When officers attempted to apprehend the suspect, he allegedly hit two of the police cruisers while trying to flee. No officers were hurt and the man was arrested. Search warrants following his arrest led to the seizure of more than $145,000 worth of cocaine, crack cocaine, crystal meth, and oxycodone, along with more than $5,500 in cash. The accused is facing 6 charges of possession for the purpose of trafficking, dangerous driving, and fleeing from police. A local Legion is celebrating a significant milestone. The Legion Branch 255 Riverside is celebrating the 100th national anniversary of the Royal Canadian Legion. At the Riverside Branch, 8 individuals with the Color Party received a Royal Canadian Legion 100-year medal. Olga Schutz, a member of the Color Party at the Legion, says it means a lot to be a part of the group.
1: We work well together, and we try to be wherever our presence is needed, and I am proud of everyone of the Color Party group that I did the presentation of the 100 RCL Centenary Medal.
22: Many other local and nationwide legions held ceremonies on Friday and today. Some closures and cancellations continue in Windsor-Essex due to wildfire smoke. The City of Windsor has extended some of their closures, including the outdoor pools, which will be closed today but will reopen tomorrow. The Soupy program will also be canceled today and will resume tomorrow. In Amherstburg, open air will be canceled throughout the weekend, and in LaSalle, the outdoor pool will also continue to be closed today. AM 800 News, local news first, on air and online at AM800CKLW.com. It's 9:03. 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
22: And now the forecast from the AM 800 Weather Center. A yellow air quality warning remains in effect, and a severe thunderstorm watch is now in effect for the region. A mix of sun and cloud for now, but a few showers with thunderstorms beginning near noon. Local smoke throughout the day and windy with a high of 29, feeling like 39 with the Humidex. Cloudy for tonight, a small chance of rain. A local smoke continues, a low of 18. And tomorrow, a mix of sun and cloud, local smoke early in the day with a high of 26. Right now in Windsor, it's 26 or 78 degrees Fahrenheit. 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
29: Well, good morning, everybody, and welcome to Experts on Call. Kyle Horner with you this morning. This hour, we're talking about your eyesight, but we're also talking a little golf, specifically rehab with Dr. Mario Mikofsky from Mikofsky Chiropractic. That's on Howard. He's also with G-Par Golf out there in Kingsville at the beautiful Kingsville Golf and Country Club. But kicking off the show with us this morning is the owner and optician at Visions of Canada, Paul Boyko. 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Paul, welcome back. How are you?
30: Hey, Kyle. I am doing great. Thank you for everything. And I'm looking forward to talking to you this morning about our golfing lesson.
29: Yeah, looking forward to that as well. I do have to ask, though, how's the view down there? Can you see Detroit this morning?
30: It's gorgeous.
29: Okay, good.
30: It really is. Good. You know, I can actually see past the buildings way on the other side over there.
29: So all right.
30: The air quality is a lot better than the other day.
29: We're getting back to normal. That's what I wanted to hear. No doubt about that. Yeah. Let's talk about that location. You started back in 1991. You've been down at the riverfront again, 1521 Riverside Drive West, for about a decade now. Tell us about how you got started.
30: Well, you know, I started on Olette Avenue in 1991. You know, it was my passion to open up a store. And you know what? It was a little rough running a business in downtown Windsor, but fortunately enough, like I said, we worked down there and we finally made it to the waterfront here. And I'll be honest with you, Kyle, it's a dream to come true. Mm. Have your own building, parking lot, view of the river, spacious area, like room for our frames and staff to come here and help our clients, right? And it's just, you know, people come in with a lot of anxieties because they bought glasses and things didn't always go their way. And they come in and we have a lot of science in our glasses and we try to see if we can match the science to what they're trying to accomplish with their glasses. And that's my specialty. And it's been working really quite well. And this location, Kyle, allows me to do my job so much better.
29: I'd say it's working well because you've been in the industry for 50 years. Talk a little about your experience.
30: Yeah, 50 years. I can't believe it. I started with my dad in the summer of 76, right?
29: Yeah.
30: And, you know, I was doing eavesdrops and aluminum siding and handling these big nails. And I started to work with these tiny little screws. And I go, oh, I'm not going to be in this industry long. Yeah, 50 years later. But it's been a real, you know, interesting run. And truthfully, Kyle, the last couple of years with the technology change in eyeglasses, and of course with us being able to control a lot of the process and procedure of making our glasses, has really been very exciting. And we've been able to do so many more things for people that we couldn't do in years before because of the change in technology, and the adaptation to the glasses is so much faster.
29: Let's talk about primary. Tell us a little bit about that when it comes to eye care.
30: Yeah, well, let's make that easy, okay? Mm. I live in Amherstburg, and, you know, I have this, I'm farsighted in my right eye with some astigmatism, so without glasses, my vision is really quite blurry. Mm. So when I go from Amherstburg to Windsor in the morning, I put on my primary eyeglasses, and they allow me to see far away, you know, go to the grocery store, see the expiry dates, price tags. And they're, you know, they're an everyday routine pair of glasses, and that's what most people are using, are primary glasses. And then once I get to work, I take off those primary glasses and I put on my ergonomic glasses. Mm. So when I'm sitting here with you, you're sitting here talking to you, and I got my phone in front of me. My phone's crystal clear and all these plants that are around me are clear. And I can see really quite good for, you know, in that room distance. But where the big difference come in was in 1995. I made a pair of glasses, Kyle, for this lady, and it was a pair of primaries. And she put them on and she looked down at the ground and she goes, wow, these glasses will be useless to me. I go, what? She goes, well, how do you expect me to hit a golf ball with these glasses? That lady forced me to learn eyeglass lens designs and different focal lengths to be able to help my clients. Hmm. And, you know, if I could remember her name, you know, I'd send her roses every year. She forced me to leave just the world of just being an optician, but to understand every detail as much as I can about the products that I'm working with. And then what happened was I started doing the Novi Golf Show, I think probably 20 years ago now, right? And I would go over there and I would talk to people about how you can lengthen the focal length of your progressives so that you can look down and see the golf ball on the ground. And of course, you can't see into the future. You don't know that this technology is going to change. You only are dealing with what you have at the time, right?
29: Mm-hmm.
30: And, you know, I would help people and they would come in and, you know, and they'd take off those primary glasses and they would order the golfing glasses. And I have always told these guys, very simple, you can buy the best clubs, right? And you can do all the training. But if you don't have a pair of glasses with the right focal length to see the golf ball on the ground, like Bob Panasek used to always say to me when I would get out there talking with him, he'd say, give me a golf club, give me a ball, and I'll hit it for you. It's all in the swing and form, right?
29: Mm-hmm.
30: And if you can't see that golf ball, you're going to break your stance, and you can't create consistency. Mm-hmm. And that's one of the most beautiful things about having a pair of glasses, where you can see far away, have your peripheral vision, look down at the ground and see your golf ball, but you can look over at your target without breaking your stance to be able to maintain your form when you're doing your golf swing.
29: Makes sense. As somebody that struggles, as somebody that struggles with the game of golf, it makes a lot of sense. I wish it was that easy when you're actually on the course.
30: But the only interesting part is I do have guys or people that come in to me, right?
29: Yeah.
30: Excuse me here. And they are, you know, they're really good golfers. Mm-hmm. And when they switch over to using a pair of golfing glasses, they can definitely right away tell me they see the benefit. And then, of course, I've had people say, oh, I went golfing and I forgot to bring my golfing glasses and had to use my regular glasses. And oh my God, what a disaster, right? But you really don't know what you don't know again, right?
29: Yeah.
30: So if a person comes in here and says, you know, I heard you on the radio. Can you demonstrate to me, you know, how I can see a golf ball over top of my primary progressive lenses? We can do that for them. And, the nice thing is they can see what it will do. And like I tell them, what I'm demonstrating to you and what I'll build you is much better. What I'll build you is what I'm demonstrating. And they go, you got to be kidding me. And I go, no, not yet. It works that really that well.
29: Can you just take us back a little bit to the 90s, though? And just when this lady said, like, listen, like, these are useless. It's not going to help me with my golf game. I can't see my golf ball.
30: Yeah.
29: So what goes through your head? How do you come up with the concept and then the actual glasses when it comes to these golfing glasses? Like, you know, take us through the science of how this came to life.
30: Yeah, well, what was really interesting when I was doing my continuing education, this gentleman, Arthur, was talking about this lens going back years ago, which was called a Sola 1, and how this particular lens was not an aggressive progressive, but actually the progressive was a softer, smoother design.
29: Hmm.
30: And I said, geez, you know, if I take that lens and I weaken the bifocal power, I'm going to be able to make it so people can see the ground better.
29: Hmm.
30: Well, long story short, Carl Zeiss ended up buying Sola years ago. Okay. And then the integration of Zeiss, you know, with the digital and the Zeiss lenses. So now when we're building eyeglasses for patients for golfing glasses, and of course, you know, I was fortunate enough. I had Dave Bell and Bob Panasek as mentors to me too at the same time. So they were testing my glasses and telling me how they were working. And when they told me that the product was still not good enough, I had to go back to the drawing board to be able to find out how to make this product work so that that patient could actually have a functional pair of glasses and enjoy their game of golf. And now Carl Zeiss, oh my God, these lenses are so beautiful.
29: Yeah.
30: I'm telling you. And there's Zeiss Optics, right? And they're all German engineered lenses. So when these patients pick them up, I'll be very truthful with you, Kyle.
29: Yeah.
30: Over 90% of the time, the glasses exceed our expectations.
29: Hmm.
30: Yeah, you'll get people to say, yeah, they're good, right?
29: Yep.
30: The majority of the people will tell me that they're better than we anticipated. Yeah, and when, you know, that's just, when you're dealing with Zeiss Optics and you're dealing with German engineered lenses, you know,
29: this is the
30: great things that you get out of these products. And of course, we manufacture the glasses here, so that helps too. We can control the manufacturing process too.
29: Okay, let's talk about Dr. Miro Mykowski. He's been on the show a few times, so I have a little bit of experience with him. He does have that Mykowski Chiropractic, the practice out there on Howard, and then G Park Golf out there in Kingsville. Specific rehab when it comes to golf. Make sure your swing is, I guess, the right way so you're not hurting your body in the long run, right? Tell us a little bit about him.
30: Right. Well, you know the beautiful part is he's optically trained.
29: Mm-hmm.
30: So he understands. And when him and I talk, I can listen to him for hours. He's so smart. And he is all about the idea that your brain is the computer. Excuse me here. And, you know, as I'm talking to him and he's talking about the, you know, somebody having to putt and the brain is calculating the mathematical formula. And again, it all comes back down to the whole idea is that your brain cannot calculate the mathematical formula to know how to hit the ball properly if it can't see the ball. And if you can't read the lies of the green.
29: That's a good point.
30: And so everything that he does and what I do and his knowledge of optical and golfing and your chiropractor, oh, him and I got together talking going back a few weeks ago. And, you know, I just love listening to him because he's so brilliant, and he teaches me how lucky I am to have the products I have to be able to help the people so that they can turn around and enjoy their primary glasses, their ergonomics. Always remember, you see with your brain. Your eyes are the cameras. That's really the key thing. And he's so brilliant. He ties it all together. And he understands what I'm talking about.
29: Yeah. I'm excited. I'm excited to talk to him. It makes sense, right? But it is interesting just how it all ties together with the brain, the eyesight, and then hopefully you're able to put it together on the golf course as well with a swing that is actually, I guess the right swing for your body, we'll put it that way. All right. We will take the break. I know you're going to join us a little bit later on in the show as well, but we will go out to Kingsville coming up next with Dr. Mira Mikovsky. When it comes to Visions of Canada, though, again, Paul Boyko with us, Visions of Canada, located at 1521 Riverside Drive West. 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We'll talk about G-Par Golf and the beautiful Kingsville Golf and Country Club coming up next here on Experts on Call with Kyle Horner on AM 800.
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22: Here's the forecast from the AM 800 Weather Center. A yellow air quality warning remains in effect for the region. A mix of sun and cloud with a few showers and thunderstorms expected this afternoon. Local smoke throughout the day and windy. A high of 29 degrees, feeling like 39 with the humidity. Cloudy for tonight, a 30% chance of rain. Local smoke continues, a low of 18. And tomorrow, a mix of sun and cloud, local smoke in the morning and early in the afternoon, a high of 26 or 79 Fahrenheit.
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29: That's what. Welcome back to Experts on Call. Kyle Hunter with you. This segment, we're talking a little golf, and it is the perfect weekend for it as the Open is taking place right across the pond in England, and joining us to talk a little golf, but specifically rehab and making everyday people like ourselves feel a little bit better, especially when it comes to our golf swing, is Dr. Mira Mykowski from Mykowski Chiropractic on Howard and G-Par Golf out at the beautiful Kingsville Golf and Country Club. Dr. Mykowski, it's been a while, but welcome back. How are you?
4: Good morning, Kyle. Doing great. How are you?
29: Good, good. Have you been catching a little bit of the Open or what?
4: Yeah, yeah. I've been watching a little bit of that Bryson drama. It's been interesting, for sure.
29: Do you have an opinion on that? Do you think he kind of knocked down the grass a little bit there or what?
4: I'm going to ruffle a lot of feathers if I comment on this.
29: All right, I'll leave it there. Yeah, I'll leave it there. I like to do kind of the same move. I'll say that if I'm in the long grass. I'll just keep it there. Very interesting, though. Tell us a bit about yourself. Tell us about the practice over there on Howard and how G-Par Golf started as well. Tell us a bit about that.
4: Yeah, absolutely. So I'm a multidisciplinary clinic in Windsor, specifically called Mykowski Chiropractic. And we're on Howard and Eugenie there. You know, we have your typical chiropractic services, your physiotherapy services. We have a naturopathic doctor, massage therapy, kind of like a one-on-one, all-encompassing service. And we're really proud of that because we really, go for that evidence-based care. We make sure we give, you know, the patients the time and the effort they need to simply just get better and feel better, right? And then G-Par Canada, yeah, that's my other office. I own that with Dr. Derek DeMena out in your wonderful Kingsville area, you know, yeah. The area that you know and love.
29: Oh, I know that course very well. The rough over there I know very well.
4: Yeah, yeah. And we're super proud of that too, because we're one of the first performance clinics in all of Ontario to actually be in a golf and country club. Mm. And so it's a pretty special location. And we really there focus on your typical chiropractic services as well with, again, we have physiotherapists there, we have chiropractors, we have an osteopath, we have massage therapy, you name it, we have it. But we actually there specifically focus on golf. Even though you can come see us without being a member, mm-hmm. That's one thing that I guess people should know. A lot of people ask us that question. They say, hey, I know you guys focus on golf, but you're in Kingsville Golf and Country Club proper. Do we have to be members? And the answer is a resounding no. You can come see us at any time, and you don't have any affiliation with the golf course. But yeah, we focus on golf related injuries and golf rehab and teaching people how to basically swing more efficiently. Hmm. And that's the ultimate purpose.
29: Okay. So take us through. I go out there to Kingsville and you're helping me out at the G-Par Golf. You realize that my body is a complete disaster. My swing is all over the place. Where do you start with people like me?
4: Yeah, absolutely. I mean, the number one thing is if you're already in pain or you have dysfunction, it's going to be really, really hard to get into certain positions in your golf game, right? Mm. You know that. I know that. There's been lots of days where you step up to the tee and you're like, oh man, my shoulder is killing me. How am I going to hit this ball today? And then you kind of, or your lower back, right? So many people we see with like extreme lower back pain that are just, they're so excited for the weekend, ready to play golf. And then they're like, they wake up and they're like, I genuinely can't move. And it breaks their heart because they can't play their beautiful game of golf, right? Mm. So what we do is we kind of assess the person, right? We see, okay, from a chiropractic standpoint and also for a golf specific chiropractic standpoint, which I should, I guess, describe a little bit. We're certified through something called TPI, the Titleist Performance Institute, out of California. And with this special certification, it's a golf specific like rehab specialty. Mm. And with that, what we do is we take a look at all your basic movements you'd be able to do day to day and how, and can we actually do those movements, but they specifically relate to the golf game. So it's not just doing like an overhead squat. It's not just doing like a, we call it a lat test where you put your arms up in the air, but you go through a series of tests. We'll call them about 20 tests where we do something called a TPI level one screen. That screen we only do if the person is out of pain, meaning we don't do that if they're in pain, and therefore what we really have to focus on is getting them first out of pain and then putting them through the motions. Because if you're in pain and you're teaching a person to get into a specific posture in golf, well, that's probably going to be pretty hard, right? So that's kind of how we start. We get them out of pain. Once they're out of pain, they go through our screen. We actually do something specific called a GPAR assessment or swing analysis, where we, it's a 2-day thing where you come in, we do that screen. As we do that screen, we then, okay, we put you into our specific app. It's the TPI golf app. And in that app, it actually generates a workout program for you based upon your weaknesses in your golf game, in your body. How can we strengthen your body and the weaknesses in your body in your golf game? And then we take those weaknesses and we strengthen them up for a few weeks. And after a few weeks of strengthening them up, doing exercise rehab, we then look at you through actual sensors. So we always kind of talk about this. We say like assess, don't guess. Therefore, our actually algorithms in our program will tell us each exact position your body's in the golf swing, all the way from address to the top of your backswing and all the way through impact. And then when we do that, then we can actually see that the algorithm will tell us like what the actual problem is. It's not even just us. And I'm talking about like every single degree. So it can kind of really pinpoint where the problem is in that swing or in your body.
29: So when it comes to the swing, is that going to help your golf game? I'm guessing for sure a little bit there, but also I guess when it comes to your golf life or golfing the right way, that will probably add years to that as well. Help us out with that.
4: Yeah, I mean, I'm really careful whenever we talk about like, yeah, this will for sure improve your golf game, right?
29: Fair.
4: Because then you become one of those like snake oil salesmen, right?
29: Yeah.
4: Because
29: yeah.
4: There's so many variables, as you know, Kyle, that come to golf that it's not just one thing. It can be a million things. That's why even some of the pros in Windsor, we know and love them all. Even some of them, like they're like one day they have an incredible day. Another day they have no idea what happened, right? And so the one thing I really, really say is like, you know, number one, we try to get you moving better. And yes, we're targeting your golf swing, but your day-to-day life, right? So if we can help you, and if we can help you just feel better on a day-to-day, that's already a win for us. But if we can also help you from the day-to-day perspective and then in your golf game, then it absolutely will increase your time to be able to play golf. Look, I've got some gentlemen who have given up golf, right, and some ladies. And a lot of our seniors, when they get into that like 75 range, they typically say, you know what, I'm too old to golf. Well, I say false. I say you're not too old to golf, and it's probably how you feel, and it's probably you can't simply do what you used to do, right? So the goal is really assessing you properly, getting you to move better, getting you to simply feel better, enjoying the game of golf yet again. And then on top of that, as we're golfing more, well, we're actually exercising, right? We're getting them out there. We're moving. And by doing that, it will increase the longevity of your golf game, but theoretically even your life, because as it moves you better, then you're going to play better and feel better.
29: Those are definitely the days that I get the most steps in my life is when I'm walking around a golf course, mostly walking around the rough out there in Kingsville. But either way, I'm getting my steps in, so I understand what you're talking about. It does help, too, though. Let's just say a little bit more consistent golf game. If you do have lessons or if your swing is kind of the right way with somebody like yourself that knows what they're talking about, I'm sure if you broke down my swing, you would be able to help me out at least a little bit when it comes to my golf game. But also there's consistency, right? And it was what Paul was talking about, Paul Boyko there was talking about in the first segment where, you know, you talk about the brain and it's the computer, right? And is there a consistency with that? And I guess, you know, kind of doing whatever the swing, whatever the posture is that you're teaching us that is healthier for our bodies. Like, does that help if we do it over and over again when it comes to the brain and the body just getting used to that?
4: Yeah, without a doubt. I mean, the goal is how can you swing the most efficiently that you can swing? How can your body swing the best, right?
29: Yep.
4: And everyone has a different swing, Kyle. So you know this, I know this. If you saw my swing, you'd be like, what is going on there? But if you knew my injuries from, you know, like a broken neck to a separated shoulder to a torn ACL, you know that I've gone through some stuff through my athletics, through my life, which I talk to my patients all the time about. And then you kind of figure out, okay, well, based upon your current situation, where you're at, how can we swing more efficiently? So without a doubt, I mean, when it comes to the golf swing in general, right, there are so many variables to it. And the way we talk about it with Paul as well, and that's how kind of Paul and I got started together, is that Paul said, I was talking to Paul one day, and then we found out that he goes, well, Mario, when does a person from like a golf pro come see you? Because I'm not a golf pro, okay? I don't ever say that. I'm not teaching people technique. I'm not doing that. We do the biomechanics aspect behind it, right?
29: Sure.
4: And so you see a golf pro, and the golf pro says, okay, I need you to do these subset of things. And then he goes, you know what? He notices, or she notices, that, hey, listen, although I want you to do X, Y, and Z, I notice you can't get into those specific positions. Therefore, go see Mario, go see Team GPAR, and we'll actually figure out, like, what's going on there. And I've noticed that as well, and then it's been going really well. But then there are a few specific times with our seniors that we do the golf pro aspect. We do the rehab aspect, and then they still have a really hard time getting into positions. Mm. And that's when that light bulb kind of clicked between Paul and I. We're like, wait a second, they're not seeing the ball.
29: Mm.
4: And I tell them, like, hey, put the ball in the middle of your stance. And they go down to put the ball in the middle of their stance, and it's a solid, like, 3 to 4 inches left or right. And you're like, wait a second, hold on. What's going on here? And they're like, what do you mean? I'm like, the ball's definitely not in the middle. They don't believe me. I actually take out an actual like measuring stick and go, look, like, I'm not making this up. And they're like, are you kidding? And that's when, again, Paul comes in and we go, wow, like there's the other aspect. It's vision. And vision's not just your eyes. Vision is the interpretation of your surroundings from your brain, right? Mm-hmm. The brain is the computer. The eyes are the camera. Just like Paul eloquently said, right? That's absolutely the case. So if your eyes are seeing the wrong thing, then how are you supposed to get into those positions properly, right?
29: Yeah, yeah. It's crazy how it all works out, right?
4: It
29: really is how it all intertwines. Great stuff. I do want to talk about an important golf tournament happening tomorrow. We'll do that coming up. But great start to the show and just showing the how important to have the right technique is for your golf swing and hopefully the longevity of your golf game as you get older. That is definitely the dream for me because I'd like to retire on a golf course somewhere in some warm climate. That's what I'm hoping for down the road. And hopefully Dr. Mira Makovsky can help us out with that. Again, he has Makovsky Chiropractic on Howard at Eugene. And GPAR Golf is out there in the in Kingsville, at the Kingsville Golf and Country Club. By the way, the phone number out there for GPAR Golf in Kingsville, 519-712-9446. We'll take the break and come back. We'll talk about an important golf tournament tomorrow. I love when kids are able to golf. There was one thing that my dad said. Before he's taking me out on the golf course, Kyle, you better take some lessons from somebody that knows what the heck they're doing, because I don't. And ever since then, I've been in love with the game of golf. And we'll talk a bit about that and helping out some of the kids out there in Kingsville coming up next here on Experts on Call with Kyle Horner on AM 800.
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29: That's right. Welcome back to Experts on Call. Kyle Horner with you. And this segment, we are talking a little golf. We're talking about your eyesight as well with Paul Boyko with Visions of Canada. But when it comes to your golf and golf swing, doing it in a healthy manner, Dr. Miro Mikofsky joins us from Mikofsky Chiropractic on Howard at Eugenie, and also G-Par Golf out there at Kingsville Golf and Country Club. Again, the number out there in Kingsville, if you're looking for a healthier swing, somebody to help you out with that, the longevity of your golf game, it could be at risk, and Dr. Mikofsky can help you out. 519-712-9446. What I love about this is we're also helping out children fall in love with the game of golf. There's a important golf tournament happening tomorrow. Dr. Mikofsky, why don't you tell us a bit about that?
4: Yeah, absolutely. So it's not tomorrow. It's actually next weekend.
29: I'm sorry, on the 25th, yes.
4: Yeah, not a problem. It's on the 25th, and we're incredibly proud of that, Kyle. Dr. Derek DeMena and myself, after about 4 years at Kingsville Golf and Country Club, we were looking at how do we give back? How do we give back to the community that's given us so much in those 4 years? And I'm sure you can agree with this. There's nothing better than helping children. And for us, that was kind of like a very special thing that we could do. And especially even myself, being an immigrant coming into a new country that gave me absolutely everything that I have, what ended up happening was I wanted to get into sports. Now, when kids try to get into certain athletics, as you and I know very, very well, hockey is Canada's number one sport. But then we look at other sports that can be also very, very expensive, just like hockey, and golf being one of those. Now, in Kingsville, because it's I would call it a golf town, that's fair to say.
29: Yeah.
4: A lot of the kids that are very privileged have the ability to play. But then we realized there was kind of like a gap. And the gap was that a lot of kids simply didn't have the funds from their parents to be able to play the game of golf. And a lot of their friends did. So we kind of teamed up together with Dr. Derek DeMena and myself, and we realized, let's give back to these kids. And how do we do that? Well, let's create our own golf tournament. What better way to raise money for underprivileged kids than that? So this is our second tournament so far.
29: Okay.
4: Our inaugural season was last year, which was a great success. You know, we learned a lot. It was our first tournament, so we realized how difficult it actually is to run a tournament. But it went incredibly smoothly thanks to the wonderful work of Kingsville Golf and Country Club to help us out, since we're basically one and the same. Like, we're a team out there,
29: yeah,
4: right?
29: Yeah.
4: And so they've done a great job helping us out. So the whole purpose of it, again, is to raise money for those underprivileged kids. And we're planning on running a little camp. We're calling it like Camp GPAR. And we're going to basically get in touch with all those kids that we know from the town of Kingsville that potentially are underprivileged. We find that out through specific means. And then we will run this camp. So that's the ultimate goal. We still, just to tell everyone, we still do have some teams available. I think it's, don't quote me here, but I think it's about four teams still available. So if there is anyone out there that would like to put in a team, we still have about three to four slots, I believe. And we are still taking sponsorships or any kind of donations that anybody wants to give us in Kingsville as well.
29: Is that the same number that I've been putting out, 519-712-9446?
4: Exactly the same number, yeah. Or you can go on our website at gparkcanada, you know, at gmail, www.gparkcanada.com.
29: That's right.
4: And then you can also kind of find the information on the tournament there, and you can also apply there. But, yeah, the easiest way, honestly, is to just give us a call and then let us know what you want to do, right?
29: Again, 519-712-9446. The website there, gparkcanada.com. Can you take us behind the scenes a little bit when it comes to what are you, I guess, teaching the kids and what are they falling in love with when it comes to the game of golf?
4: Yeah, absolutely. So the number one thing is a lot of the kids haven't played golf, right?
29: Mm-hmm.
4: So the first thing is just understanding basic information like etiquette on the golf course and then talking about, you know, golf, how to actually hit a golf ball, right? Now we have some wonderful pros at Kingsville as well. That are there that can help us out as well. So we have, you know, it's a kind of an all-encompassing camp day, right? And on top of that, then we can potentially take these kids also on the golf course, and they pay nothing, right?
29: Awesome.
4: When they come there from beginning to end, it's going to be all covered, and we have a team of, geez, I would say nine of us that are on our team at GPAR, all professionals that can not only help the kids learning the fundamentals, but also we can then make sure that they're doing everything safely.
29: Mm.

0: swing, if we have some individuals that show some extra promise, then we can kind of separate that too and be like, hey, maybe we need some very specific type of education there. And that's when, you know, the pros kick in, definitely not us.
1: That's really cool, actually. I'm glad that some of them actually stand out that way. I guess it's very important to have a healthy swing, or a swing that fits your body at a young age, right? I'm guessing, you know, again, I wasn't trained or anything like that, so my swing is what I guess I've had for the rest of my life, or for my whole life. I'm guessing you're able to put a healthier swing in somebody's life at a younger age. Is that fair?
0: I love that you said it that way, a healthier swing, because that does absolutely exist. Mm. And a great example is growing up, you and I watched our good friend Tiger Woods.
1: Many times.
0: Right. And we all know all the awful surgeries he's had to go through. And I guess I can speak about a lot of the back surgeries that he went through specifically.
1: Yeah.
0: And I'll tell you about one specific kind of major red flag that we find in not only kids, but also from adults to even seniors about their swing that can really affect their back in a bad way. We call it the reverse spine angle. And essentially what that is when the golfer gets out of dress and is about to hit the ball, when they get to the top of their backswing, they actually start leaning towards the target. So imagine yourself getting to the top of your backswing and you're doing kind of like a dip towards where you want to hit.
1: Mm-hmm.
0: And then as you come through the ball, you extend. And that extension in your lower back, it's so aggressive when we swing in that position that it can absolutely degenerate your joints and create major, major back problems down the line.
1: Gotcha.
0: Now, it won't happen right away, but it will absolutely happen in the future. And we have data that backs that up. And one of the major great data points is just looking at Tiger Woods and why he's had all those surgeries. So when you put it that way, do you honestly have a healthier swing?
1: Yeah,
0: that 100% exists. And we know that through actual statistics and data.
1: No, that's really important. It must be awesome too. These kids get to play Kingsville Golf and Country Club, right? Well, I mean, one of the nicest courses in the area. You have a few out there,
0: beautiful.
1: But that's really cool. I'm so glad you do that. And I just love when kids start falling in love with the game of golf, because I remember doing it. Just make sure you warn them that yes, you're going to fall in love with this game. You're going to absolutely love it. You're going to want to play it every day, but it's going to drive you crazy for all of your 80 to 90 years that you're on the planet. Make sure you just put that out there to the children.
0: Yeah.
1: Don't forget that golf tournament is July 25th. That is next Saturday. Few teams still available, and also sponsor spots, 519-712-9446. Also online, gparcanada.com. We'll take the break. We'll come back with the both Paul and Dr. Mikoski. We'll come back with the dynamic duel. And we'll wrap up the show here with
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9: 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And Paul, it's been a while since we've talked to you. Are people still coming from all over North America?

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6: Here's the forecast from the AM 800 Weather Center. A yellow air quality warning remains in effect. A mix of sun and cloud, a few showers with thunderstorms this afternoon, local smoke throughout the day, and windy. A high of 29, feeling like 39 with the Humidex. Cloudy for tonight with a small chance of rain. Local smoke continues, a low of 18 or 64 Fahrenheit. And tomorrow, a mix of sun and cloud, local smoke early in the day, a high of 26 degrees.
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9: That's right. Welcome back to Experts on Call. Kyle Horner with you, talking a little bit about your eyesight, a little bit of golf today. It is a perfect weekend as the Open is happening across the pond in England. Actually, have a tie for the lead now, so a lot happening this morning. We're helping out your golf game when it comes to your eyesight and just a healthier swing. And doing that with us is Dr. Miriam Mikovsky. He is from Mikovsky Chiropractic on Howard at Eugenie, and G-Par Golf out there at the Kingsville Golf and Country Club. The number out there, by the way, to get a hold of G-Par Golf, 519-712-9446. That's also if you want to be a sponsor or get a team into the golf tournament next Saturday, July 25th, helping out the underprivileged kids and getting them to fall in love with the game of golf. Nothing better than that. You can check them out online too, gparcanada.com, but 519-712-9446. We were talking about that dynamic duel when it comes to the eyesight. You team that up with the healthier swing that would help your longevity when it comes to your golf game. And that's where we got Paul Boyko and Dr. Miriam Mikovsky. And Dr. Mikovsky stays with us here to wrap up the show. Can you talk about that? Can you talk about that relationship and how, I guess, Paul found you? You found Paul and you're able to work, you know, your chiropractic skills when it comes to that healthy golf swing with his background and knowledge when it comes to eyesight, the way the brain works with your eyes. Tell us how that all of that worked out, I guess.
10: Yeah, excuse me, absolutely. Well, the wonderful thing was that we were introduced by a mutual patient of ours. So we didn't know of each other at the time whatsoever, but the patient knew that I was involved in golf, and the patient also knew that Paul was involved in golfing glasses, right? And so he naturally thought it was a beautiful marriage, and that was Ron Brown. I know you remember having Ron Brown on at one point.
9: For sure, yeah.
10: Great guy. And so as we met, we actually sat down with Paul and myself. We were just chatting about what he was doing in his office as well as what I'm doing in my office. And I think Paul can tell you, we spent, I'm not even joking, probably 3 hours going back and forth. We probably could have spent the whole night about like how he's involved mm-hmm. with helping people with their eyesight and golf and potentially golf, and then also what I do in my clinic, right? So it was kind of like a really cool situation where it was two individuals that were, I would say, very like-minded, and we realized that we can really help a lot of people. Not only, like play golf better potentially, but mainly, again, our main goal always is to get people feeling better, right? And I'm sure I have some of my patients as well listening in this morning and as I'm going to be going off to my office in just a little while here, that understand what it really comes down to is quality care. Mm. And Paul does this the best. He's honest. He's open. And he helps people out the best way he possibly can. And I would hope to be able to do the same in my office. And so quality care beats everything. So kind of like when you walk into our office, especially even in Windsor, as well as in Kingsville and GPAR, you get the time, right? Mm-hmm. You come in, we have a full hour assessment. We talk about what's going on. We treat, we create a plan. We figure out what to do. And that's not just from, again, a chiropractic standpoint. But because we are multidisciplinary, we have physio, we have a doctor, a naturopathic doctor, we have all different facets, right? We have massage. And so when it comes down to it, we take care of that aspect for the patient, and we do it at what we consider the highest quality and the highest care. So it's not just a conveyor belt system. You don't come in and just go out. We really take the time to garner those relationships, to create that rapport, and make sure the patients understand that we truly care about them and we truly plan on getting them better. And it's not just this, you're a number, have a nice day, let's see you 3 times a week for 24 weeks. That's not the point. The point is trust us, let us get you better, and we're going to try to give you the best possible care at the most efficient time.
9: Yeah.
10: And
9: yeah.
10: Paul does the exact same thing. So it was such an easy way to have that conversation is because we're both evidence-based. We both love science. And I think that's where that relationship kind of blossomed because we can joke around and we say we both are nerds in our own respect. And we love understanding how things work. And then he has his specialty. I have my specialty. So we kind of combine forces and here we are today.
9: That's what I love, right? You're fact-based. As Paul likes to talk about, you don't just guess. You assessed when it comes to our bodies, and you're able to use that technology that you have at GPAR Golf to do that.
10: Yeah, without a doubt. And if you look at, even if you're watching, again, the Open, 40 of the top 50 golfers in the world go through very similar process that we do at GPAR. Mm. We're not just saying that we know this because we do it. We're doing this. This is not something we created. This is something the best practitioners in the world created in the United States. Dr. Greg Rose is the founder of TPI, and he is the guy that we basically have learned all of this from. So this is not something novel from us. This is something that's been worked on from the best golfers in the world. And I think for me, that's what's so exciting is when I keep up with like the Open or the Masters or anything that happens. I kind of nerd out a little bit and watch the players swing, and I'm looking at all the different things that they do, and it's mind blowing. But what's even more incredible is that you can also actually see some of the faults, right? Mm. You can see some of the guys are injured, or you simply know, right? Because you hear from social media, like, hey, listen, this guy's got a really bad back, or this guy's got, he's nursing this injury or that injury. But what you don't see is that behind the scenes, on the range before each round, a lot of times professionals like ourselves are working with these gentlemen to get them through those aches and pains and through that tournament.
9: Yeah.
10: And it's amazing when you find out, like even back in the day, you know, you find out Tiger Woods had like a broken leg and he finished ends up winning massive tournament, right? We all know that. So it's amazing what these players go through. But what's more, even more amazing is the fact that we can help.
9: One thing too that I've learned as you were talking about watching golf there is, and this has become my thing too now before a round of golf is, stretching. and just making sure the body is loose and ready to go. You know, I think it might have been Tiger or something like that, but I heard one of the golf commentators say, you know, they stretch or they have a physiotherapist work on their body like 2 hours before the round or something like that, right? Growing up, you kind of just, yeah, you know what? You did a little bit of stretching on the first tee and different things like that.
10: Right.
9: Then I just, you know, wound up and hopefully the ball went straight. Nowadays, it really is important to make sure you're stressing, make sure you're stretching. And I guess that's how you're working out and making sure the body is healthy as well, right? There's so many components to making sure you're golfing in a healthy way.
10: Yeah, without a doubt. You know what? There's two schools of thought, right? There's the old school of thought, which was just get up there and hit the ball. Like, who cares? And, you know, that's where we used to be back in the day.
9: 17,
10: and,
9: yeah.
10: And now if you look at golfers, like, we no longer scoff at them. Like, we know they're unbelievable athletes and what they can do with the ball, right? And I challenge anybody to hit a ball 350 yards. Like, when you see these guys and the numbers they hit and what they can do physically, it's amazing. Yeah. And although there were obviously back in the day some outliers that could do that, you know, like your John Daly's or, again, Tiger, all the guys you see that can do that. But what's incredible is that with science and with research and with the things that we simply know today, we know exactly how to get the best out of each individual person. And it's not just like a one size fits all. And that's where, again, we come in, because we have to really assess each individual, because they all have a different story. They have a different history. They have a different background. So how do we get the best out of each person is our kind of bread and butter.
9: Yeah, that's a great way to end it. So again, Paul Boyko helps you out when it comes to the glasses, when it comes to the eyesight, and you help out when it comes to the chiro and making sure our golf swing is healthy. Don't forget about the golf tournament as well. 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The number is 519-712-9446, gparkcanada.com. 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We really do appreciate it.
10: Always a pleasure, Kyle.
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6: 26 degrees in Windsor, Essex, severe thunderstorm watch and an air quality warning in effect. I'm Megan DeLaurier, AM 800 News. Coming up, a Chattahwoman charged with arson and an update on the wildfires. But first, Windsor Fire and Rescue crews.
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6: Quickly battled a fire on Stanley Street. Crews responded to the blaze in the 1200 block of Stanley just after 4 a.m. The home was heavily engulfed in flames. However, crews were able to quickly put out the fire. There is no word on injuries or cause of the fire at this time. Local Legions are commemorating the 100th national anniversary of the Royal Canadian Legion. Branch 255 Riverside honored 8 individuals with the Color Party with a 100-year medal. Many other local and nationwide legions held commemorative ceremonies on Friday. Ken Marshall, president of Legion 255, says it's great to see Legion members growing across Canada.
0: This is a big year. They've had over 300,000 new members because, well, of course, it was free. But even at this branch, we did another 200, 300 people, and more than half have already joined up for next year, paid their dues for next year, which is good. So our branch is getting up there. We're over the 800 member mark now.
6: The Royal Canadian Legion was formed after the First World War when soldiers coming home with injuries and trauma needed support, including financial aid and housing. A 35-year-old Chatham woman has been arrested and charged following an arson investigation. Shortly after 6:30 a.m. Tuesday, Chatham Kent Police, Fire, and EMS responded to a deliberately set fire at a vacant home in the 100 block of Park Street. The fire originated at the rear of the vacant home and quickly spread to 2 neighboring properties. No one was injured. Officers obtained and reviewed surveillance video, which captured a woman on the property 2 separate times prior to the fire occurring. Police were able to identify her and located and arrested the woman on Thursday. At the time of her arrest, officers recovered several items believed to be relevant to the investigation. She's now facing 2 charges of arson. And Premier Doug Ford is traveling to Thunder Bay today, where communities evacuated over wildfires are seeking refuge. Thunder Bay residents say that wildfires force people to evacuate to the city every single year. Officials say nearly 200 wildfires are ablaze across northern Ontario, and Ford says more than 150 fire crews and 80 water bombers and helicopters are battling the blazes. Meanwhile, on Friday, U.S. President Donald Trump threatened to increase tariffs on Canada due to smoke from Canada blanketing parts of the United States. AM 800 News, local news first, on air and online at am800cklw.com. 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
6: And now the forecast from the AM 800 Weather Center. A severe thunderstorm watch and a yellow air quality warning is in effect for the region. A mix of sun and cloud for now. A few showers with thunderstorms beginning near noon. Local smoke throughout the day and windy with a high of 29, feeling like 39 with the Humidex. Cloudy for tonight. A small chance of rain. Local smoke continues. A low of 18. And tomorrow, a mix of sun and cloud. Local smoke early in the day with a high of 26. Right now in Windsor, it's 28 or 82 degrees Fahrenheit. More news at am800cklw.com. 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
9: I'm going to try to help you save a little bit of money. I'm hoping here, Jasmine, hoping people can save some money. But this was frustrating news as I was coming in on Friday, and I was listening to Chris actually host this show. AM 800 was reporting that Windsor homeowners are now paying nearly 12% above the Ontario average for home insurance premiums. So it's rates.ca, and their latest home insure map report found that the estimated average home insurance premium in Windsor is $2,400.93. That's where we're at right now. In 2026, about 11.5% above the Ontario average. For that, it's about $22 and $35. The director of insurance at rates.ca, David Myers, says N8X. He says that N8X has the higher premiums. That's a 10.6% above the provincial average. That this carries a high estimated premium of over $2,400. It's also rated high for sewer backup, wind, hail, and theft. Residents in that specific area are facing a pretty concentrated set of risks. That's what he's saying there. So coming on to discuss this with us is Jesmond Tabone, president at Tabone Insurance Brokers, Inc., on Erie Street to hopefully save us some sort of money and tell us what the heck is going on. Jesmyn, welcome back. How are you?
20: Good. Thanks for having me again, Kyle.
9: All right. So I mentioned it, right? Here in Windsor, we're paying 12% above Ontario's average. Is it all of the flooding? What are we seeing?
20: It's a combination of a few things. Flooding is the biggest issue. With the infrastructure that's not able to handle, you know, essentially seems like every year we've got the storm of the century, right?
9: Yeah.
20: I know the city has a master plan for infrastructure, but it's not going to keep up with what's going on. So insurance companies have to look at, you know, what they estimate they're going to pay out per year, and they need to collect accordingly. Right? We don't want an insurance company to drop our rates and all of a sudden that we have a claim and the insurance company doesn't have any money to pay out.
9: Mm-hmm.
20: So that's what they're looking at. Postal code rating, I've had discussion with people who are saying they don't think postal code rating is fair. Everyone should be rated the same way. In that situation, I disagree. You know, if I'm living in a postal code area, whether it's home or auto, where, you know, the infrastructure is well and, you know, less flooding, why should I pay for the other areas that are not? So
9: it's fair.
20: It's a big thing there that people need to look at. And the other thing people don't realize is when it comes to a claim, it's not what you see. There are other expenses in the background that as an insured, you don't see. You know, you've got to pay the adjuster. You've got to pay staff that come in. You know, and then when we're looking at major claims, I'm going to go back to 2016 because that was the biggest catastrophic loss the area had. We don't have enough vendors in the Windsor-Essex area to keep up with all that flooding that happens. So insurance companies are left to bring people from out of town, right? So when you're bringing people from out of town, you're paying for their travel. You're paying for their rooms, their meals, right? Because a vendor's not going to come down out of the good of his heart saying, yeah, we'll come. We'll just charge you for the work.
9: Mm-hmm.
20: There's all that other stuff that comes into effect. So unfortunately, until infrastructure is able to handle water in this area, we're going to keep seeing higher rates, especially when it comes to sewer backup.
9: Is flooding the biggest part here? Because I know theft was thrown in as well.
20: Theft is in there. I wouldn't say it's the biggest portion of it. I would say the flooding would be the sewer backup.
9: How much does theft contribute to what you're paying?
20: I would say less than 5%.
9: Okay.
20: If you've got
9: is a lot of flooding.
20: If you've got sewer backup, if you actually look at your coverage, that's almost like 40 to 50% of your premium.
9: So I know you're not a flooding expert here and what's going on with our infrastructure.
20: No.
9: But why are we flooding so much more than other places throughout the province? I mean, if we're paying these premiums, obviously these other communities aren't struggling like we are.
20: That's a question for the city engineer.
9: It's so frustrating though, but that's true, right?
20: Yes.
9: Obviously, if they're not paying the premiums we are, they're doing better with their water.
20: Exactly.
9: Okay, so help us out. So when it comes to homeowner responsibilities during flood, water damage here, sadly, many people are going through it. I know Chris was talking with Morgan last week. Just a heartbreaking interview.
20: Absolutely.
9: Tell us a little bit about that. You know, what can we be doing here?
20: To avoid floods, absolutely. The city, I'm not sure if they still had it. They had the program where they would help pay for the installation of sump pumps in the home, backflow valves. So those will help mitigate water from coming into the house.
9: But some of these you have to opt in for, right? That's what I wanted to make sure we were safe. That's what I'm going to get to next.
20: Yes, but you need to ensure you have the coverage and you have sufficient coverage, right? People say, I want sewer backup. I have sewer backup, but you need to make sure you got enough coverage. Some companies are only going to offer $5,000 to $10,000, which I'm going to tell you is not enough to even dry out your basement. Then there's some companies that will offer you what's called policy limits. So what that means, it'd be the value of what your house is. So if your house is insured for $300,000, you could have $300,000 for sewer backup coverage. So you really need to look at your policy or have that conversation with your broker to make sure you do have both sewer backup and overland water coverage to protect you from any type of flooding.
9: How much would you recommend? $5,000, $10,000? You said, you know, that.
20: Oh, I would, if you can get policy limits, take it.
9: Yeah.
20: Right. I've always said you get what you pay for. So if you're trying to save money and you're just going to cheap out on having $5,000 to $10,000 in coverage, you're not going to be happy if the time comes you have a claim, because $5,000 to $10,000 is not a lot of money. You know, I'm going to go from past experience. My father's house, it cost $14,000 just to dry out the basement, bringing people in, pulling out the carpets, you know, just to dry out. Never mind all the other work that had to go in.
9: Yeah.
20: At the end of the day, it was almost a $60,000 claim.
9: That's like when I'm listening to the interview last week that Chris had with Morgan, and you know, this is the third time that she's flooded.
20: Yep.
9: Like, I don't know how you do it.
20: It's
9: perfect example why our premiums are so high.
20: Exactly. And the other sad thing is we've got companies who are restricting coverage completely, meaning they will not offer it in certain postal codes.
9: Wow.
20: N8X is one of them, N8R, so out in the Forest Glade area. Some of those areas are restricted where some companies will just say, yep, no, we're not taking the risk.
9: Wow.
20: It's cost us too much money over the years. We're not comfortable taking the risk. So that's where your broker comes in and has to search to find a company that will offer you the sewer backup coverage to make sure you're protected properly.
9: Okay, let's talk about that. Kind of like what we were talking about a couple of weeks ago when you were in and we were talking about the changes with auto insurance,
20: yep.
9: Right? Make sure you read your policy.
20: Yes. Read your policy. Yes, there is some responsibility on your broker to advise you of what coverages you have. But ultimately, you are the insured. You need to know what you have covered. You need to take some responsibility to make sure you know what you're covered for.
9: Yeah.
20: No one reads their policies. They're boring. I get it. You know, but, you know, make sure that you've got the right coverages. And again, talk to your broker. Ask the questions. You know, don't assume anything because we know what happens when you assume.
9: Yeah, yeah. So help us out here. What should we be optioning in? Or obviously some very important factors that we need to be optioning in.
20: I definitely make sure you've got sewer backup coverage and overland coverage.
9: And those are options, right?
20: Those are options. They're not standard. Yep. No, they're not standard on your policy. So you need to ask a broker to make sure that they're including it. As for myself, I'm always including it and letting know the client what the coverage is.
9: Mm-hmm.
20: You know, and then there's times where you're stuck where you can't get as high as you want because of the restrictions based on the postal codes and the restrictions that the insurance companies are putting in those areas. But if you put in the mitigations, hopefully that will help mitigate any future losses. But again, with all the rain we get, it's hard to do that.
9: And a lot of it is the backup sewer, right?
20: Yeah.
9: And so if you don't have coverage for that, like we're talking about in this area where that's where we're seeing a lot of the flooding, that means there's nothing.
20: There's nothing.
9: That is all coming out of your bank accounts.
20: Absolutely.
9: Or that's all going on your credit card.
20: It's all coming out of you, your own pocket, right?
9: That's why it's so scary, right?
20: It is. We talk to our clients. We confirm. We'll probably ask them five or six times to make sure if they're saying no, they don't want it. Then we as a broker will protect ourselves to remind the client, hey, you don't have sewer backup. Here's a letter confirming that you understand that.
9: That's how serious it is.
20: Huh? It is. It's absolutely serious, right? Water is one of the leading causes of rate increases because of how much is paid out per year.
9: Wow. Anything else that we should be paying attention to when it comes to opting in?
20: The other thing you should look at is if you have any high items in your or high value items like jewelry. Because certain policies only have a certain limit per piece. Sometimes it's only up to $2,000 per piece. So if you have an engagement ring that's worth $5,000, $6,000, $10,000, $20,000, you want to insure that separately.
9: Wow.
20: Right? A lot of people say, oh, no, I'm never going to lose it. And then, you know, oops, you know, you're out in the Caribbean and the ring slips off and it's gone. And you're just going to get the maximum, you know, it might be worth $25,000, but the maximum you have is $3,000 on your policy. You know, so make sure you've got that stuff. Also, I always tell clients to take video of what you have in the home, right? God forbid you have a fire or a massive flood in the basement. You're not going to remember what you had, right? You're going through so much stress and anxiety. You know, we're able to save things to the cloud now. OneDrive, Dropbox, whatever. Save the video, and then when an adjuster comes in, you can say, here you go. This is what I had in my house.
9: Smart.
20: You know, right? So you can confirm that, you know, I did have a 60-inch TV, not a 32-inch TV.
9: Yeah.
20: Stuff like that. So that's what I would say to help. You know, that will help at least make the claim process easier. And, you know, again, if you're looking to save money, there are certain things you can do in the house. Actually, putting an alarm on your back, on your sump pump.
9: Oh, yeah.
20: Will help you out as well.
9: Yeah, that's what we have, yeah.
20: You know, it gives you a bit of a discount. It's not a lot, but it's something there. Insurance is not something people like, but it's a necessity. You know, we pay for it through the nose, absolutely, but it's also something we need, you know, when the time comes, and you want to make sure you have all the right coverages. And I've said this many times, you get what you pay for. So if you opt out for stuff, you know, you're going to realize it at the time when you have the claim. Murphy's Law.
9: Well, what about like, let's say backwater valves, maybe like a backup battery, some sort of protection system when it comes to flooding, all of that can help reduce?
20: It could help reduce, yes.
9: When it comes to theft, I know that's only 5%, like you mentioned there, but like, are we talking like if we have video cameras or something like that? Could
20: video
9: that
20: cameras won't, at this point, they're not giving us discounts for video cameras, but
9: really?
20: They are giving us discounts for having a monitored alarm system.
9: Okay.
20: Right. Sadly, an alarm system's not going to keep someone from coming into the house. It might deter them. It might keep them, get them out of the house faster as soon as they get in.
9: Okay.
20: But that helps. That's usually about a 15% discount.
9: Okay.
20: Right. But on the flip side, you're going to be paying. So it's really not a wash. And I hate saying that.
9: Yeah.
20: But,
9: yeah.
20: You know, you've got to do what you've got to do to protect yourself and your family and your home.
9: Okay. Last one before we wrap up here. We've had this conversation privately before, bundling home and auto.
20: Yes.
9: That's one way we could save money, right? Help us out with that.
20: Yes. So some companies offer a fairly large discount when you combine your home and auto with them.
9: Mm-hmm.
20: Sometimes it doesn't make sense to do it. Sometimes it makes more sense to split it. So that's the joys of working with a broker where we have access to a number of different companies and we can see what we can do, put you with the right company that fits best for the coverages that you need for your own individual situation.
9: Okay.
20: You know, I would say 8 out of 10 times bundling is a great idea and it will save you some money.
9: Yeah. Yeah. We've had that talk.
20: Yeah.
9: We had that talk
20: yep.
9: for a little while there when we were deciding what to do with the new car and home insurance that we had to renew. Jasmine, really do appreciate it. You know, when I was coming in yesterday or on Friday and Chris was going through some of the breaking news here and
20: yes.
9: this was popping up, you know, it was really disturbing and frustrating. And the only issue is it doesn't seem like this is ever dropping in price, right? It doesn't seem like when it comes to especially all the flooding we just had, even on Friday, where we had those downpours Friday night,
20: mm-hmm.
9: so many people being affected, it doesn't seem like it's going away or will be dropping.
20: Insurance is like everything else. It's never going to go down,
9: yeah.
20: right? You look at a pound of butter, what it cost last week, we're going to look, it's a different price this week.
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6: Here's the forecast from the AM 800 Weather Center. A yellow air quality warning remains in effect for the region. A mix of sun and cloud with a few showers and thunderstorms expected this afternoon. Local smoke throughout the day and windy. A high of 29 degrees, feeling like 39 with the humidity. Cloudy for tonight, a 30% chance of rain. Local smoke continues, a low of 18. And tomorrow, a mix of sun and cloud. Local smoke in the morning and early in the afternoon. A high of 26. Or 79 Fahrenheit.
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9: All right, let's kick off the show with a very important topic that I haven't touched on yet. Could data centers be coming to this area? There's certainly lots of questions around data centers. What would it do to this area when it comes to the environment and human health? The topic was brought up at Kingsville Council last night. It's going to County Council tomorrow night. And there was a motion last night getting unanimous support on a motion for the county tomorrow to take the lead on data center framework. And joining us to talk about that is the Deputy Mayor of Kingsville, who brought forward that motion, Kimberly DeYoung. Kimberly, thank you for coming on. I appreciate it.
0: Thank you. Good morning.
9: Can we jump right into that motion? Just talk a little bit about what you brought up at council last night.
0: Well, I was asking Kingsville Council to support requesting that the county take the lead. And the purpose of that was to get it on everyone's radar that I was bringing it to County Council on Wednesday. And also understanding that when the county, you know, if the county goes forward with this work, this will come back to the municipalities, back to Kingsville, then to implement any policy. So it was kind of an initial, hey, this work's going to hopefully be started. Everybody needs to be aware that this is, you know, a concern in the community. We're going to be looking at it, and maybe you want to start getting it on your radar if it's not already.
9: We'll get into the framework here, but first, I just want to ask how this came to be. You were actually at a conference, and this came up, right? And this is where you said, hey, we should be prepared. This area should be prepared because they're having issues other parts of the province.
0: Yeah, I think it's, you know, probably no one's escaped hearing about data centers and some of the issues that are happening where they exist, but it always seems like it's somewhere else. And when I was at the FCM conference, I happened to sit at a table with a counselor from Hamilton that was dealing with it right now. And she was just sharing how quickly it came up and how concerning it was that they didn't have policy in place. And, you know, that immediately just, you know, I was like, I have to get on this. We have to make sure we have policy in place. It could happen without us having much notice. So we need to be prepared and get ready.
9: So what are you bringing up tomorrow? Can you talk about that motion? Is it the same that you brought up at Kingsville, or what would that motion look like at County Council tomorrow?
0: It's definitely not the same, because at the county, I'm asking them to do the work. So tomorrow's a notice of motion, just to be clear, and then the actual motion would be voted on August 5th. Just to follow the procedural bylaw. And I'm asking County Council to support that county administration be directed to start the study in consultation with the local municipalities to do the review of our land use planning policies and how they relate to the AI data centers, and specifically like where they're maybe currently permitted in the County of Essex. I know there are some municipalities that actually have them as a permitted use in their official plan. Kingsville doesn't, but just because it's not listed as a permitted use doesn't mean they won't ask for it. So I'm asking them to start that process so that what the study would look at, it would find information about current regulatory environment around AI. It would provide us with the costs and impacts to our electrical system, whether we need any additional planning tools, which I suspect we will. If we're going to be able to have any control over them, we need the policy in place. And one thing I've learned in Kingsville is that when big industry wants to use resources, if you don't have policy in place, there's not much you can do to stop it.
9: There's been no indication of any of the data centers coming to this area, though. Let's say Kingsville, correct, as of now?
0: I have heard from my administration that there's nothing in Kingsville, but I've heard rumors that there is one in Amherstburg. That's, I have no, you know, no way to substantiate that, but there's, you know, it's not hard to find local electrical companies talking about this as a use. And we have a lot of big uses in our area of hydro. We have greenhouses and we have battery plants, and we know that hydro is being increased here substantially. We have a big increase in the amount of service coming here. So this is a relevant time, and it is a relevant concern at this time to be looking into.
9: And so when it comes to the studies, will this be, you know, how it affects the environment, how much water usage, what it means for the electrical grid? Like, would it look at all of that, or would it just look at parameters on, you know, well, I guess what control you would have or not have when it comes to centers coming to, let's say, Kings or the county?
0: So, you know, it's definitely a new and emerging issue for County of Essex, and I don't think there's a lot of understanding about the impacts, and that's part of the concern, is that we don't know. The scope of what the county will look at will be determined by county council, but I think all of those things need to be considered, and certainly we would also ask that, you know, the province set some regulatory control around this industry. And without the upper levels, you know, the levels that are in charge of public health, those levels that have more resources than municipalities, without them even putting in some regulatory framework, it really leaves municipalities on the hook for dealing with something that is just beyond the scope of anybody's even knowing at this time. So the scope of our study at the county will be determined by county council. I hope it's, you know, everything we need in order to make good decisions to protect our environment, to protect human health. But we'll see what county decides on that.
9: No, I'm glad you brought it up. I think that is, it's very smart. And like you said, right, you're learning from other communities that are already kind of diving into this issue. And, there's a lot of struggles, I guess, coming up with that. One last one before I let you go. I know you're busy this morning. Have you talked to residents when it comes to data centers? I mean, I know you go online and there's been rumors and different things like that, and people will tell you what they think. But have you just had communication as residents brought it up to you?
0: I would say that everyone knows about it. Everyone has it on their mind, whether they know a lot about it or a little. They're definitely looking towards their elected representatives to figure it out, and I think that's our responsibility to do so.
9: Okay. Kimberly, thank you so much for coming on. Really do appreciate it.
0: I appreciate it, too. Thank you.
9: There you go. The Deputy Mayor of Kingsville, Kimberly DeYoung. Very important topic here. I do want to know from you your thoughts on this. If it's coming to our area, we know there's other places around Canada where this is going. And we know that Meta is putting a big data center out there in Edmonton. Edmonton already has a bunch of data centers out in that area. And now Meta's bringing in a huge one. Now, there's a lot of job opportunities when it comes to data centers. No doubt about that. I'm not going to lie to you. I don't want any of these in our backyard. If you want to do them in Edmonton, if you want to do them throughout parts of the country, that's on them. If they think the benefits outweigh the negatives in those areas, fine. I don't want them in my area. First of all, I have a lot of health issues, and this is not good for breathing. If you're looking at some of the, I guess, the health risks when it comes to, like, those diesel-powered generators, what it emits, like, it is not great for respiratory people like myself that have a lot of issues. I mean, if I'm breaking it down here, scientists predict that by 2030, data centers could trigger up to 600,000 asthma attacks just in the United States. Now, just looking up some numbers there. Not dealing with that. I don't want that, especially somebody with a breathing disease, especially on hot days like today. Can you imagine, right? We have no idea how much water and how much environment usage it would need. We have no idea what it means for the power grid. We know out in Essex, if you're listening to me and out in Essex right now, your power maybe went off today. Power goes off all the time. It's why my parents moved to Kingsville, because they were losing appliances in Essex because power kept going off. If you're listening to me in LaSalle, you have lots of issues. Parts of South Windsor, the east side of Windsor. Like, we have power grid issues already. We're pushing EVs. I'm not trying to fearmonger. I'm just saying these are some of the issues I have when it comes to data centers. And I will be this person today. I don't want it in my backyard. Not in my backyard, please. Very interesting, because I know it can create a lot of jobs. 519-792-2559. There's other topics that I want to discuss today, other important topics, but this has come up. I think this framework is very important. I'm glad Kimberly is bringing this up. I'm glad it's going to County Council tomorrow for a notion of MODIS. I think it's very important. We should have everything in place before we start looking at bringing some of these centers down to this area. 519-792-2559. We'll take the break and come back.
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0: 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I'm Chris Byrne in for Kyle. Kyle's going to be hosting The Shift this afternoon live from the FIFA watch party in downtown Windsor. So if you want to go out and watch Argentina versus England, that's a 3 o'clock kickoff that's going to be there smack dab in the middle of The Shift. And I know that because I normally produce that show. So some exciting stuff happening in downtown Windsor. A little bit earlier on this week at Windsor Council, we heard from Mayor Drew Dilkins of maybe some security concerns around the mayor and council and their family members. And Windsor Council, maybe like next term, would consider some home security coverage for elected officials. And, you know, I got a lot of thoughts on this. I am the son of a former elected official. My dad was on council on Lakeshore. I've also been in the public eye in different cities, both big and small, for over two decades. So I know what the constraints are. I know that there are sometimes crazy people that are out there that may or may not want to encroach on personal space of public figures. I've also been the victim of a stalker. So much so that I did have to get police involved. So that's something that we're going to be talking about. If you'd like to chime in on whether or not you agree that council or even the mayor here in Windsor or other councils should have some sort of home security coverage from their municipalities, you can call or text 519-792-2559. I believe that we have on the phone right now Councillor Jim Morrison. Is that you, Jim?
1: Yeah, I'm here, Chris. Thank you.
0: Thank you very much for joining us again this morning. It seems like every time I host, you end up going on here. If we keep doing this, people are going to start asking questions.
1: No, you know, I enjoy being with you, Chris. And one thing I like about you is you're actually on time. Like, you actually, the time that you say is the time we get on the air. So thank you for being prompt with your time.
0: It's a fault of being the son of a dilly-dallier and having to wait around for my dad to talk to people.
1: Yeah,
0: because of that, I respect people's times. I'd rather be 3 hours early than 3 minutes late. So I call it a fault of my own. And also being on radio, I run by the clock. Literally, yeah. I'm just staring at a clock all the time here, Jim. So let's get to the facts at hand, or the story at hand here. It came out, I believe it came out in Windsor Council that the mayor said there may have been some threats to his family, and during some time there was a little bit of threats. I guess the question for you, Jim, is have you experienced any of that in your time in the public life of, you know, someone being at your door or someone, you know, encroaching on your personal space a little too aggressively?
1: Yeah, I've had a few instances. I must honestly say I never really felt threatened physically, but there has been definitely been people that have come to my door. And there's been people that have stopped in front of my house, and they're clearly scoping out my house for whatever reason. And it gets for my wife, she's the one that has the most concerns. I mean, it's pretty, you know, the job shouldn't mean that your spouse has to be concerned about things happening at their private house. So it's definitely something that, you know, maybe I'm a little naive and I don't think anything will ever happen, but there are people that do come. I think of the one fellow that came out of his vehicle and he's waving this blue envelope. And you know what the blue envelope is? That's his taxes. Okay. So he was obviously upset with the taxes. And, so, you know, but it didn't escalate to anything more than, just being, you know, upset about, his taxes. So, so yeah, you know, it's unfortunate the world's getting like this. I mean, there definitely has been some instances in Windsor and, you know, with the mayor and everything else. So, and, you know, you look at there, I know there's a story of a Toronto councillor that had his car shot and, you know, shots going into his house. It just takes one crazy person out there and getting really upset. And, you know, the more we do, like I chair the development committee. And so when something is happening in their neighborhood, they get really excited. And so, and I understand why, but, you know, it's most people handle it rationally, and there might always be somebody that doesn't handle it very well.
0: Now, pardon my ignorance because I wasn't paying full attention to your council meeting on Monday, mostly because it's during the middle of my show, but I believe there's a lot of stuff that can't be said because it did go in camera and then things were pushed off to maybe the next council on whether or not this will be something that, is that true?
1: Yeah, we didn't nail it down. I think administration, and we do have somebody that's the head of security here at City Hall. We'll take a better look at this. Whether we need to budget something for next year will be decided. So it's really just, let's take a good hard look at this, because I think the job should not mean that you have to worry about your safety or in any way. So I think it's a good idea to do. I think everybody, like I say, should feel safe in their own home.
0: Last thing for you, Jim, before you guys, I guess, stuff outside of the in-camera, which, of course, you can't talk about, what were some of the suggestions that were out there, or were there any? Like, are we talking like a full security detail for the mayor and his family? Are we talking about we're paying for Ring doorbell cameras for councillors and the mayor? Like, was any of that discussed?
1: Well, I could say there was some discussion on it. I mean, I don't think we're looking at a full blown security detail here. It's just what things could certainly identify if there's an issue happening, maybe a quick audit of what your circumstances are at your house, because everybody's got a different situation, a different setup in their house. So it's not really nailed down, but I can tell you it's not, when Doug Ford is coming here, he's got people that probably have weapons on them that following him, right?
0: Oh, yeah.
1: And so we're not contemplating anything like that but I think there's some basic things that we should certainly look at.
0: I can tell you firsthand when Patty Handysides had on Justin Trudeau, they came a few days before bomb sniffing dogs through the entire building. I was on the FMs on our country station at the time, and I was locked into that studio as, he was walked in with the security detail, all of the blacked out SUVs and everything. So we're not thinking something like that is what you're saying.
1: No. I mean, we don't have a budget for this right now either, so it's really not something that we want to make it a huge

0: I just don't see that.
1: Yeah, I kind of agree with you there, Jim. Like, while I don't discount that there are crazy people out there and that the security and safety of your family should be number one, I don't think that your wife should also have to have a knife in every room of the house, unless it's, you know, like a charcuterie knife or something. Like, if there's a brie attack or something when guests are over, then by all means. But, I don't think that my argument against any of that would be that's what police are for.
0: Well, and exactly. And over this past term, we've actually implemented having police at our meetings. And so there are police that are armed right here at City Hall in case anything, goes crazy. So, we do it. We've done some things for City Hall for security. You can't just go up the elevator to any floor and things like that. So we've done some security things there, but maybe now is the time to look at our personal residences.
1: Well, thank you very much for your time this morning, Jim.
0: All right. All the best, Chris.
1: That's Windsor Councillor Jim Morrison. We shift to line number two. Colin's on the line. And Colin, so should council have security? Do we need security for Windsor Council?
2: That's a hard no.
1: Well, there was good chat. So you're not even saying, like Jim was saying, even an audit of their houses of maybe what they could do for security.
2: Fine, but I mean, everybody needs to have security in their home of some sort, depending on their circumstance, right? I mean, if you feel like you're threatened, you get more security at your home.
1: Mm-hmm. Or you call the police when things happen.
2: When something happens, you call the police. Mm-hmm. That's what police are for. Like, the fact that we would be, paying an extra whatever to have them have some sort of private security in any way, no.
1: Well, thank you very much for the call, Colin. Appreciate it. I kind of tend to agree with you on that it's, do we maybe a safety audit from the security professional that's already on the payroll of Windsor Council, then yeah, 100%. Do I think that the mayor and his family should be walking around with a Doug Ford or Prime Minister style SUVs everywhere? A little bit of a stretch. Do I think that there weren't people who bug councillors? Of course, I can vouch for it myself. I've had people on our front lawn when I was a kid, when my dad was on council. But again, it was sort of a one-off thing. It wasn't an everyday thing. And I think during COVID, things got a little bit wild. Like, even talking to some of the coworkers around here, it got wild in the radio world as well during that time. I think that things may have calmed down just a little bit. We'll be taking your calls. And if you'd like to chime in on anything, you can. 519-792-2559. 519-792-CKLW. If you'd like to weigh in on this, should Windsor Council consider home security coverage or some sort of home security coverage for elected officials in general? If you'd like to weigh in, if you'd like to be part of the show, by all means, 519-792-2559. Coming up on news time.
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6: Here's the forecast from the AM 800 Weather Center. A yellow air quality warning remains in effect. A mix of sun and cloud, a few showers with thunderstorms this afternoon, local smoke throughout the day, and windy. A high of 29, feeling like 39 with the Humidex. Cloudy for tonight with a small chance of rain. Local smoke continues, a low of 18 or 64 Fahrenheit. And tomorrow, a mix of sun and cloud, local smoke early in the day, a high of 26 degrees.
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8: The Ontario Nurses Association, the ONA, is sounding the alarm over what it describes as a tsunami of new cuts at hospitals across this province, leaving patients in a number of community with less care. That's according to the ONA. The association says it has received notice of hundreds of cuts of registered nurses, nurse practitioners, and other healthcare professionals across the province. The cuts are at long-term care homes and some of the largest urban hospitals in the province, including London Health Science Center, which of course me and I know many of you have to go up there for care, sometimes on monthly basis. Where the ONA, by the way, is saying 288 nursing cuts were announced this past March at London Health Science Center. Now, in a statement to CTV News, Lily Barnes, spokesperson for the Health Minister Sylvia Jones, called the ONA claims misguided, saying that the government has added more than 100,000 nurses since 2018. The statement also said that London Health Science Center, they have increased investment by over 50% since 2018. This funding is in addition to the hospital expansion projects that are underway in London. The statement also pointed out that hospitals are independent corporations. I want to make sure we got that out. So what is happening? Are cuts happening? Is there less care in Ontario communities? Joining us to discuss all of this is Patrick Hannon, co-chair of the Windsor-Essex Health Coalition. Patrick, thank you for coming on. I really do appreciate it.
9: Thank you very much.
8: Important conversation here, so help me out. There's some mixed messaging here. We got the ONA saying there's cuts at hospitals. The province saying, hey, no, we hired a whole bunch of nurses. What is actually happening here?
9: Well, first of all, let's take a look at that statement. There's a lot of funding that the, you know, investment that the government put into healthcare, yet they're announcing a whole bunch of cuts. So where's that investment? So yes, the province announced a number of nursing cuts and other healthcare staff. So the affected staff, according to the Financial Accountability Office in Ontario, there will be cuts to nurse practitioners, registered nurses, registered practical nurses, PSWs, technicians. So it's across the board. Nurses are going to be most affected. With all of these cuts across the province, yes, I'm sure Windsor-Essex is going to be affected. Windsor Regional Hospital last year posted a deficit. I'd quote the number. It escapes me at the moment. But so they're trying to make up for a deficit, and then we're getting into more cuts.
8: Yeah.
9: So where's the unprecedented investment in our healthcare?
8: And what worries me, too, is long-term care. Like, I was literally just talking with Andrew Dowie last week, talking about that and the crisis that we're having in long-term care, and then we're seeing more cuts here. So when we look locally here and some of the cuts now throughout the province, like, where is that? And where is the funding going if it's not going to actually hiring some?
9: Privatization.
8: Okay.
9: The province passed Bill 60 of 2023 that paved the way for privatized healthcare. So what this does is, first of all, they, you know, our LHINs system, where there's this provincial kind of oversight committee for all of our public healthcare.
8: Mm-hmm.
9: Well, the government created an exact duplicate of that for the private clinics that they're opening. So when we talk about bureaucracy, they've just added that layer of bureaucracy. Additionally, just like what we've seen last year with the ministry's freedom of information request, Bill 60 limited the freedom of information request that we can send out for these healthcare measures. We can't find out anything. There's the private clinics do not fall under the Freedom of Information Act. So we have no idea where the money is going. But let's take a look at this. So the private healthcare clinics, they're getting paid the facility charges, equipment, staffing, administrative fees, and then they're going to make a profit. Where are they going to make the profit from? Well, we just have to look at Bill 50, and we can speculate that Bill 50 gives the Ministry of Health the power to deem anyone qualified to do specific tasks. So, for example, where we had nurse practitioners or RNs performing certain functions because of the level of skill and attention required, the health minister can now deem a corporate-trained employee in a private clinic to be able to do those things that an RN, nurse practitioner, all those different things. So they're not paying them the wage of the standard nursing.
8: Yeah.
9: So we've got that. And then we also have the concern about, well, we don't have the licensed practitioners actually delivering the health care that OHIP has deemed required for those tasks. So this is what privatization does. And then it also pulls out funding from our public system to go into the private system. It pulls away staff, doctors, nurses, technicians, and puts the because why wouldn't you want more flexibility and less stress? And we know that the private clinics pick up the least complicated cases. They pick. We can just look at Alberta, and when they privatize their system, the the private surgery rate was, I think, 8%, but it only dropped less than 1% in the public system because the more difficult cases were left with the public system, and the easy cases were taken over by the private clinic.
8: So when we're talking about the new spending and different things like that, a lot of it is just going privatized.
9: This is what we can speculate.
8: Yeah.
9: Because there is spending. Now, we've heard unprecedented spending. We've heard new funding. And when we hear that, we have to take that into consideration a little bit.
8: Okay.
9: So, like, when I went to the grocery store 2 years ago, I could fill a bag of groceries, vegetables, fruits, whatever, for like $20. Well, now that same bag of the same stuff is now $40.
8: Yeah.
9: So I have to put in new spending in order to pay for the same thing.
8: And that's why we have the mixed messaging here. Very concerning, especially with that talk that we've had lately of privatization. Patrick, as always, really do appreciate it. Thank you so much for this.
9: Thanks for having me.
8: Yeah, concerning too what you're saying, we could be seeing that those cuts trickle down to this area. Again, that's Patrick Hannon, co-chair of the Windsor-Essex Health Coalition. As we're seeing here, the Ontario Nurses Association sounding the alarm over what it's describing as a tsunami of new cuts at hospitals across the province, leaving patients in a number of communities with less care.
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6: 28 degrees in Windsor-Essex, feeling like 39 with the Humidex. A severe thunderstorm watch and an air quality warning are in effect. I'm Megan Delorier, AM 800 News. Coming up, a road rage incident and smoke closures continue locally. But first, Windsor Fire and Rescue crews quickly battled a morning fire on Stanley Street. Crews responded to the blaze in the 1200 block of Stanley just after 4 a.m. on Saturday. The home was heavily engulfed in flames. However, crews were able to quickly extinguish the fire. Investigators at the scene say the cause of the fire is under investigation, but they do say no one was home at the time of the fire and no one was injured. Visible damage is being reported to nearby homes due to the extreme heat. Windsor police remain on the scene. The public should avoid the area if possible. A 22-year-old man has been arrested in connection with a road rage investigation. Just before 8 a.m. Thursday, police were called to the incident near Sandwich Street South and Lowe's Side Road. Police said an exchange of hand gestures escalated between two drivers. After the disagreement, the suspect allegedly did an abrupt U-turn, approached the victim's vehicle and damaged the driver's side mirror. When the victim got out of the car, police say the suspect punched him several times before fleeing. The victim sustained non-life-threatening injuries. Just before 10 a.m., the man turned himself into police. He faces three charges, including assault, dangerous operation of a motor vehicle, and mischief to property. A local Legion is celebrating a significant milestone. The Legion Branch 255 Riverside is celebrating the 100th national anniversary of the Royal Canadian Legion. The Riverside Branch does all they can to give back to the community, including donating monthly to local charities, raising funds through their annual poppy campaign, among more. Ken Marshall, the president of the Legion, says they do their best to attract more people to the building.
12: We've changed the way the Legion looks. We've brightened it up a bit. It'd be nice if we had more windows, but at least it's white and blue, and people like to come here. My brother likes to call us the friendliest Legion in the country.
6: At the 255 branch, eight individuals with the Color Party received a 100-year Royal Canadian Legion Centenary Medal. The Royal Canadian Legion was formed after the First World War when soldiers coming home with injuries and trauma needed support. And some closures and cancellations continue in Windsor-Essex due to wildfire smoke. The City of Windsor has extended some of their closures, including the outdoor pools, which will be closed today but will reopen Sunday. The Soupy program is also also canceled today and is expected to resume tomorrow. In Amherstburg, open air will be canceled throughout the weekend, and in LaSalle, the outdoor pool will continue to be closed for the day. AM 800 News, local news first, on air and online at am800cklw.com. It's 11:03. The forecast is next.
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6: And now the forecast from the AM 800 Weather Center. A severe thunderstorm watch and a yellow air quality warning are in effect for the region. A mix of sun and cloud for now, but a few showers with thunderstorms beginning near noon. Local smoke continuing throughout the day and windy. Cloudy for tonight, a small chance of rain. Local smoke continues with a low of 18. And tomorrow, a mix of sun and cloud. Local smoke early in the day with a high of 26. Right now in Windsor, it's 29 or 85 degrees Fahrenheit. More news at am800cklw.com. 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
17: Here we are in the middle of summer thinking about where we're going and what we're doing. Maybe you've been out on a little bit of vacation. Maybe you're still planning a little bit of vacation for yourself, for your family. Well, one of the resources you might turn to is checking out some of our incredible content creators out there on the internet who go and do some of the searching for you if you're looking for those local gems that might be, a little bit of a hidden gem maybe right here in your own community. Well, we are going to connect right now with Chesley Zammit. She is a content creator. Her handle is Searching Southern Ontario over on Instagram, and she's got the tips on where you can go right here in your own backyard. Chesley, thank you so much for joining us today.
18: Thank you so much for having me.
17: So I thought of you right away. We were talking about where we're going and what we're doing. You know, there's so many people who are elbows up right now. They're going, you know what? I'm not going over to the States right now. Or maybe they're cutting back on costs and they're going, you know, the affordability crisis has got me. I'm going to be saving money. I'm going to be spending Canadian, and I'm not going to deal with any of exchanging money or anything like that. I'm going to keep it right here. And there are so many great places right here in Southern Ontario, in Southwestern Ontario. And you found them all, I think. You've been all over the place.
18: We have so many options here. It's amazing.
17: Give us a couple of tips. What are you thinking when we go to head out and we try to find a great vacation spot, maybe just for a couple of days, maybe just a day trip? What are some places that you found or some recommendations that you have?
18: I've got my favorite three saved for you here. They're all a few different length options for people in case you don't want to go too far. I've got some closer and farther. So I'm going to start with the closest one that I love is Allora. They are amazing. They're about an hour away from the Windsor Essex area, maybe an hour and a half. And they have some amazing spots. They've got the Allora Mill. It's got a restaurant there. It's amazing. They've got a spa if you're looking for a nice relax and unwind kind of weekend. And then they've got all sorts of shops. Then if you want to go a little farther, another hour, you could go up to Stratford. Obviously, everyone knows Stratford. It's got amazing plays, amazing theater that you can go and enjoy. But it also has the cutest little downtown, amazing shops, so many awesome restaurants that you guys could go to. So I highly recommend Stratford. And then for the not car-scared ones, the ones who are willing to drive a little farther, I cannot recommend Tobermory enough. It's up in the Bruce Peninsula there. So it's about 5, maybe 6 hours, depending on where you're going in the park. But it has the most beautiful crystal clear blue waters. It's got our Flower Pot Island. That's probably one of the most photographed areas in Ontario. It's got the grotto. You can swim under the water. It's this crystal blue cave. Oh, it's so amazing. And then obviously they've got great camping there. You can kayak. You can go really any kind of water activity that you can think of, do it in Tobermory. It is worth it.
17: It is absolutely gorgeous up there. I know I've only been on one trip. I've just spent one, a weekend there, not a very long time. But Tobermory is, it's worth the drive. It's a little bit far from here, but it is absolutely, you get out there into the most beautiful water, the most beautiful sort of untouched Canadian landscape. It really mm-hmm. is just gorgeous up there.
18: Yeah, it's truly, you'd never think you'd find blue waters like that in Ontario. You look at the photos and you think you must be somewhere tropical or at least in Vancouver or something. But no, we've got that right in Ontario. And I really think everyone needs to make a chance to go.
17: Yeah, and it's far, but it's not undoable. It's about 5.5 hours if you want to get all the way up to the very end of Highway 6 there. You get, get all the way into Tobermory. It's just gorgeous. And you're in, if you go through there, you're right in Bruce Peninsula National Park. Is that right?
18: Yep, exactly. Yeah, they've got all sorts of hiking trails. They've got kayak trails and everything. You can go portaging if you want to carry your boat over your head. They've got spots to do it there.
17: Now, for those of us who are more city-bound, maybe if we're looking for something a little bit closer, something like Stratford might offer the kind of destination that we're more interested in. And Stratford, it's a little bit daunting, but I feel like it makes a good day trip, too. If you leave early in the morning, you want to see a couple of shows and drive back late at night, you can pack a lot into a whole day there.
18: Yeah, absolutely. And they've always got a matinee going for you. If you want to get that nice midday, you get the whole treat of Stratford. You can go and get a nice brunch, hit in a matinee. After you're done the matinee, do some shopping and then head on home without having to cross a single border.
17: Mm-hmm. And now when you're thinking about something that's maybe a little less intense than Stratford, Stratford's always good for a whole weekend too. If you want to head up to that Elora area, now that is something that one of our texters recommended earlier today as well when we were talking about it. It is about 3 hours away. So again, kind of in that range of maybe you want to go for a day, maybe you want to go for a couple of days if you're doing that kind of a drive. But what kind of stuff have you experienced in the Elora area?
18: Yeah, so they've got the Elora Gorge. That's the first thing that I think of when I think of Elora is going to be that conservation area. So lots of beauty to see there in nature. And then obviously, if you're not there for the nature, the next thing that comes to mind is always going to be the spa, the Elora Mills Spa. It's so beautiful. It's so pretty. And honestly, there's just no better way to spend a day than at a spa.
17: Yeah. I mean, talk about a getaway. That is the way to do it, I think.
18: Mm-hmm.
17: So when you're looking for places, when you're looking for those small town gems, you're like, you know what? I'm not just going to take a road trip and stop at a McDonald's. I just want to stop. You know, God bless McDonald's. We love them. They provide us a service. But if we are looking for maybe those small, unique places, what is it that we're looking for? Like, how can we find those little gems that are so hard to find out in Ontario?
18: Yeah, if you're feeling social, the best way that I personally like to find a gem when I'm in a new place is actually asking a local, or at least someone who appears to be local. Mm-hmm. Honestly, you'll find things that you would never find on Google Maps if you just ask someone nearby what they love about living here. They'll tell you at least two things that you would never even find. And then if you aren't up for talking to a person directly in face-to-face, I always go looking for other content creators in that area. I'll look up content creator in Paris, content creator in Stratford, and there's always going to be just a whole list of videos that are recommending their top favorite places for food, for entertainment, for shopping, for anything like that.
17: Yeah, and one of the recommendations that we had earlier today, as we were talking about some events that are happening locally, as well as a little bit further out, is to check out the tourism site for whatever municipality you're in. A lot of times they have posts and you can see what kind of festivals are going on that weekend or whatever it is you're looking for.
18: Yes, always good to check what tourism is saying for the local area. I know I always check the TWEPI site for when I'm looking for anything to do on the weekend, so definitely good to keep that in mind when you're out from where you tend to be.
17: Right on. Any other tips for road tripping? Like if you're going to hit the road, anything you want to prepare or think about in advance?
18: Ooh, I don't know. I'm always a snacker, so I do like to plan out my spots ahead of time. Usually I'll pick out my cafes. If I can look them up, I'll look up a couple cafes beforehand, kind of to avoid the en routes, just to get my whole drive to be part of the trip, right?
17: Yeah, does Google end up being your best friend then? You just go and map it all out in advance.
18: Exactly. Yep. I'm back from the MapQuest days, so it's exactly what I do. I go and I Google everything ahead of time, plan out my route, and then I am on my way.
17: So I'm a huge road tripper. I'm a huge planner, and I go all the way back to the CAA triptych days where you would like make a CAA book. I think one of our first road trips when I was dating, we would like make a CAA book, like go on the CAA site and get like all of our little spots along the way. But you can plan out. I mean, we would do it on the CAA site, on MapQuest. I'm like an OG MapQuest girly. And then now it's all on Google Maps. Try to chunk out those, you know, 1 hour at a time, you know, like let's wake up at 8 o'clock, let's drive for 45 minutes and then we'll stop at, say, Iron Kettle and get ourselves a great little pastry and a coffee, and then maybe map out what's another hour and a half along our trip and go, okay, maybe if we want to stop in this area, let's Google what's in this area. And then that way, you know, the road trip itself becomes full of destinations. You're not just trying to drive 3 hours to get to a place, but you're enjoying the journey as well.
18: Exactly. Suddenly you've seen all of Southern Ontario.
17: Mm-hmm. I mean, I think the danger when we get down into Windsor is that, like, we're driving the same stretch of 401 all the time, you know?
18: Yeah.
17: You got to get off the road and check out some of those county roads as well.
18: Exactly.
17: So what are your plans for the summer? Do you have a hit list of any other places that you're going to be checking out for the rest of the summer?
18: I am going to Tobermory at the end of the summer there. So that's, I try to do Tobermory at least once a year.
17: Oh, no.
18: And then I haven't been to Paris, Ontario in a little while. So I'm hoping to do that. I keep seeing the, you know, the Ontario European, we have Europe at home kind of tours.
17: That's what I'm talking about. We mentioned that earlier today too.
18: Yeah. So I'm trying to get to Paris. I'm trying to get my French on.
17: Awesome. Awesome. Okay. Well, you'll have to report back. Let us know how that goes. Chesley, thank you so much for joining us today and giving us a few of your tips.
18: Absolutely. Thanks so much for having me.
17: That is Chesley Zammit. She has a site. If you want to check her out on Instagram, searching.southern.ontario is her handle. You got to check her out. She's got a ton of different places that she's gone. Pick one of those places and replicate some of those trips that she's been on. She's also a huge matcha connoisseur, so she's a girl after my own heart. Road tripping and sipping matchas is the way I intend to spend the rest of my summer, too. That's the way to do it.
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6: Here's the forecast from the AM 800 Weather Center. A yellow air quality warning remains in effect for the region. A mix of sun and cloud with a few showers and thunderstorms expected this afternoon. Local smoke throughout the day and windy. A high of 29 degrees, feeling like 39 with the humidity. Cloudy for tonight, a 30% chance of rain. Local smoke continues, a low of 18. And tomorrow, a mix of sun and cloud. Local smoke in the morning and early in the afternoon. A high of 26. Or 79 Fahrenheit.
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9: We're going to have a guest to talk about asthma in a moment, but want to just say if you have closures to let us know, 519-792-2559. Always interested as well, too, is what you think about the U.S. blaming us for the smoke. That's an interesting topic. It's, you know, give and take, obviously, in that one. But I'm fortunate right now to be joined by Jenna Reynolds from Asthma Canada to talk about the, you know, how this affects us. There's those that are really close to it. Then there's cities like ourselves that are far away that are now getting the repercussions. And Jenna, really appreciate you coming on the line with us today.
11: Oh, no, thank you. Happy to be here.
9: Great. Well, can you tell us a little bit about what are the things that we should be looking for if you have asthma or even if you want to prevent either respiratory damage, maybe some of the advice that people that have asthma do on a daily basis can be helpful to other people?
11: No, absolutely. So over 4.8 million Canadians live with asthma. So there's a very good chance someone listening right now has asthma or loves someone who does. And half of those people have uncontrolled asthma, which means that any given day, their asthma might not be well managed or already vulnerable before wildfire smoke even enters the picture. And as we're experiencing right now, you don't have to be anywhere near the fire for the smoke to affect you. And wildfire smoke can trigger asthma attacks, worsen symptoms, and send people to the emergency department. And we're really seeing that right now across, again, all across Ontario and other provinces as well. And so it's really important for people living with asthma, again, as a chronic lung condition, for people living with asthma to really take this very seriously. My suggestion would be, of course, we're all checking the air quality health index right now, and we're seeing it really high with those air quality orange warnings. When you're seeing that, stay inside as much as possible. Close your windows, close your doors. For people, again, with asthma, you always want to be taking your controller medication. That's what you're usually using every day. But you definitely need to be keeping your reliever inhaler, that's that blue puffer, with you and accessible at all times.
9: Right. And
11: reviewing. Sorry, go ahead.
9: I was just going to say, and what about those that have to work outside and anything you can suggest about, you know, as they prepare for the workday that they can't avoid?
11: Absolutely. So, again, for anyone with asthma or any respiratory conditions, if you are outside and have to be out, make sure, again, you're carrying that blue puffer, that emergency inhaler with you, always on your person. If you can have an N95 mask, that's really important. Always take as many breaks as you can. Drink plenty of water. And what's really important here, again, for people living with asthma, don't wait for symptoms to get bad. So if you find your asthma flaring, hard to breathe, wheezing, coughing, take that emergency reliever And if the symptoms aren't responding to that, don't wait it out. Get medical help.
9: Right. And when it comes to the puffer and that, if you don't have access to, I guess, a replacement, or it, is there any emergency, you know, spots you can go to get that type of a support right away?
11: Absolutely. I mean, if you do not have access to that, if you do have asthma, you should try to get in with your doctor or go to the ER or walk-in clinic to request to get that reliever medication, because it's really critical for anyone with asthma or lung health conditions, so quite important. If you're not having it, though, again, try to make your way indoors, use a mask, and try to mitigate the exposure as much as possible.
9: Excellent. And for those that don't have asthma, there's probably some good lessons to for us to listen to try to help mitigate and protect ourselves from poor air quality. What would you say to those individuals that, you know, unfortunately don't have asthma, but perhaps there's some good tips that can be had for people to continue to protect themselves?
11: Absolutely. And we're seeing this is not a one-off. Wildfire seasons are getting longer, hotter, more expensive. So for everyone, best practice right now is to be, again, staying indoors as much as you can. Try to cut back in any outdoor exercise on these bad days. If you have AC, set it to recirculate. If you have a window unit, make sure that the vents or fresh air setting is off. Use an air purifier if you have in the rooms that you're most commonly in, particularly if you have a HEPA filter for that. Very important, again, for kids. Most people are most at risk. So, again, asthma, lung conditions, elderly, and children, right? Really try to keep inside and away from the outdoor air as much as you can right now.
9: Well, that was a good tip that you had about the air conditioner, because I had to take one off the window. It didn't have the cutoff for the outside or the, you know, to recirculate the air. It just was pulling it in. So it literally was pulling in the outside pollutants inside, you know, because we, you know, didn't need that before. But with the air conditioner we have, it didn't have that option. So we just took it out.
11: Yeah, and that can be the thing. So anyone that does have those AC units, really try to look to see if you can have that setting to turn it off. Or, again, you might not want to be using any air conditioning that uses outdoor air at this time when you have the air quality this poor.
9: Right. Now, while we have you right now, in terms of asthma in general, what's the best way to, if you do actually have, I guess, some complications, to manage asthma on a regular basis? Is it all prevention? And then if there's times of, you know, I guess, duress, is it really go to a walk-in clinic right away? You mentioned it a little bit earlier, but I just want to reassure those that are out there that this is the what to do.
11: Of course. So if you're living with asthma, you should always be taking a controller medication. Typically that's used, you know, once a day, and again, always carrying that blue buffer with you. You should be reviewing and having an asthma action plan. If you don't have one yet, you can visit asthma.ca to get a free template. Talk to your doctor about, you know, that as best practice, because it's a step-up approach of treatment. You really should be looking at, again, at trigger minimization. So it is preventative. You have to take both medications to help you in case you're having symptoms that are getting worse. But you can do things like we mentioned about really trying to avoid things that are making your asthma worse.
9: Right. And lastly, while I have you, if you don't take some of these precautions, if you don't have asthma, can you increase your chances of asthma by not doing certain things?
11: If you don't have asthma, the wildfire smoke itself won't cause it. But as we know, wildfire smoke is caught in everyone's lungs. So people with asthma or other lung conditions already are at more serious risk of being exacerbated and making it worse. But breathing in wildfire smoke as a whole isn't good for anyone's lungs. So we really want to try to mitigate as much as possible.
9: Excellent. Well, I really appreciate you making time for us today. It's been very helpful, and we'll make sure that we continue to get that information out there.
11: Absolutely. Thank you for having us. And anyone can visit asthma.ca to get more information on support.
9: Yeah, so that's asthma.ca is the best way to get more information. I know your website's very robust as well, too.
11: Yes, we do have a free helpline so people can call or email us to talk to a certified respiratory educator to get additional support.
9: Great. Well, thank you very much. I appreciate being on today. That was Jenna Reynolds from Asthma Canada, and appreciate her coming on the show today to coach us a little bit on some of the best practices.
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0: are listening to The Shift, and I'm Brian Massey, and I have no idea what that song was. Producer Chris, I'm sorry, I'm at loss when it comes to country music. But also to Brad Paisley, thank you. Oh, Ticks. All right, very good. Okay, excellent there. The only Ticks I know is that the Tick from the show, of the comedy show that was out there. It was a cartoon for a while, but I'm really fortunate to be joined by a bug expert, Taz Stewart, who's got quite a bit of experience on pest control and this. And it's a story that's coming out that's kind of really gripping a little bit more Ontario. There's ticks, but there's also, another type of, disease that you often read next to is connected to Lyme disease, but anaplasmosis. And I think I'm getting that wrong, but at any rate, Brad will, Taz will be able to get me through this. I'm hoping. Taz, thanks for joining us on the show today. We definitely need your help.
1: Oh my goodness. You can't even say the wording? Come on.
0: No, I just, it's like a scary when I'm reading it. Anaplasmosis?
1: Yes. Sadly, it is real and it is happening in Ontario. It's happening across Canada, personally.
0: Okay. So tell us a little bit about that and how it's connected to ticks and maybe the difference between Lyme disease.
1: Yes. So it's very important to realize that ticks, and they're not just the black-legged ticks, the wood ticks, dog ticks, whatever you want to call it. It's very important to understand that other ticks can actually cause human disease. And it's not very common, but you got to be careful. And that's why the personal protection measures are very important.
0: Yeah, so even though the odds may not be there, it's the consequences that are significant. So what's the best way to describe, I guess, some of the symptoms that you might see if you do have, you know, some type of bite that you're not aware of?
1: Yes, so very important. So avoid, your lines of trees or grass and use personal protection measures and make sure when you're out playing in the woods or the trees or the grass that you actually look at yourself and go, hey, there's something behind my hairline. There's something underneath my arm. There's something behind my legs and the nether regions. You have to look there too because ticks are fun. They sit there, they quest, and you got to do that. And this is where I repeat over and over again, use DEET. That's your friend.
0: Okay. Yeah. Protect yourself before you get ticked. Now, if you do have one, what's the easiest way, the best way to remove it? And can it hurt? I mean, I haven't had one fortunately myself, but my dog has, and we've used, tweezers. But what is there something better that we can do to get rid of them?
1: Yes, there's actually a tick key that you can get. But the tweezers is the best way. And the thing is, people always want to throw away the tick after they pulled it out. So 90 degrees angle, right to the skin, pull it straight out, make sure the mandibles come out, and that's key. And there's multiple sites online where you can actually see what the tick is and get it confirmed, and then you can get it tested to see if it actually has Lyme or tell me the name again.
0: Yeah, it's anaplasmosis. Is that correct? Am I getting better?
1: Yes, it is.
0: Okay, I'm slowly improving. Taz, it's like we've known each other a long time. I appreciate this because that's what I need to do is keep practicing. Now, with that, that's great advice, though, because that's what I did. I threw the tick away. I mean, I could have put it in an empty pill box. Yeah, I could have put it in an empty pill box, and that's what I'll do next time. We have those empty ones that are, from previous prescriptions, and seal it off and then bring it in. That's really sound advice. I have a question I appreciate that. I have a question from a texter asking, can a tooth flosser stick be used as a tick key?
1: That's tough because I would have to see what it looked like.
0: Yeah.
1: But a tick key, it's literally like a dog leash and it just pulls it out that way. But
0: yeah, those the tried and true is the way to do it. Now, we've had the tick medication for our dog, and that how effective is it and protection? we're doing, we're following our veterinarian's advice and all that. I don't know. I'm not an expert, so I'm just wondering whether that's still worth the investment. I believe it is because I'd like to be coached by those that are professionals in these things. And I'm just wondering though, for those that may not be doing it, you know, maybe I'm wrong, or maybe it is worth the actual extra few dollars if you can afford it.
1: It honestly depends. If you're going to take your dog out and running around all the time outside, yes, you want to have that protection. But at the end of the day, you need to look at your dog, and it's very, very important to do it to yourself too.
0: Yeah.
1: Kidding.
0: No, it's true. You know what? We don't think that we're vulnerable, but I mean, I go where my dog goes, and you know, and if we share a car together on the way to the ride, like we go to a couple of nice parks. There's Devonwood and there's Ojibwe and Malden, and all of them require me to get in the car with the dog. And so we're sharing that confined space.
1: Yes, you nailed it right there. Always look and be protecting yourself. So using a personal protection option is using off or deep woods off is very important on your own personal. But don't put it on your dog.
0: Yeah, don't, exactly. No, that's, but no, some people would. So, you know, that's important to note. So, you know, Ontario, it really seems to be driving a lot of this, in terms of the increases. Is there a particular reason, Taz, why that's the case, that Ontario is driving the numbers? Is there something specific about our climate, or has something changed? Is there a reason why it seems to be that we're more vulnerable at this point in time?
1: Sadly, welcome to July, and yes, they're going to be there, and people will see ticks big time because this is the adult stage, and people don't realize that ticks are actually active from snowfall to snow melt, and that's the fun part.
0: I didn't even realize that as well too. So it's there. It really, it's only the cold weather that gives them what happens to them in the cold weather? Do they die off or do they go dormant? I'm sorry, I don't know. I'm this is why we have you on the line here.
1: Thank you for making me laugh for that one. No, lots of people don't realize that ticks are the size of a pea, literally.
0: Yep.
1: Tiny, tiny, and they don't realize that they are on them. So you need to know that. All year you may have activity minus the snow.
0: Wow. And do they just like to go south during the winter, or is that it, or is it just done?
1: Go south. Thank you for the funny.
0: Well, listen, do you have any last advice in terms of like, you know, you get the tick and you go to remove it. If you haven't removed it before, you're a little bit nervous, to remove it and hurting either yourself or your dog or cat or whatever. What's your best advice in terms of how to approach it so that you're a little bit more comfortable, confident, and, you get it tested, as you noted? Because I think a lot of them, people like myself, you know, don't do that, and we really should be doing that.
1: Yes. So at the end of the day, if it actually has a little black dot and black legs, you want to keep that tick. And online, you can take a picture, go to your provincial website, and there's tick awareness. It's very, very important that you actually keep the tick. Don't throw it away. Don't squish it. Don't throw it down the toilet. That's real. People do that.
0: Okay. Excellent. Well, listen, I really appreciate you, coming on today, Taz, and hopefully, you know, that we're going to see people really get a lot more education, about this, because Lyme disease is important, and recognize the, you know, the consequences of that, and anaplasmosis as well too.
1: Well, look at you showing off.
0: Yeah. Well, this will be my one trick, our tick pony. You know, it is, as you mentioned, you may not, you know, be odds high that you get it, but the, you know, maybe you can finish with this, is how serious are the consequences if you ignore it?
1: Yes, and that's key. So if the tick has been on you for 24 hours or more, you actually want to have that tick tested. So again, personal protection, using an off, you know, off gentle or off deep woods off is important, and always check yourself. It's key.
0: great. Well, thanks again. I appreciate you coming on for the segment, Taz Stewart. I really appreciate this advice because we are in the thick of it right now.
1: Oh, yes, we are.
0: All right. Thanks very much. That was Taz Stewart, and I really appreciated him joining us today because I just know from myself and my habits that I didn't really think it was that serious. And that producer Chris, I'm going to ask you whether you have had to remove a tick. And, you know, that's one of the things that I think that, you know, when you haven't done it before, you can feel pretty intimidated from that. And so, you know, Chris, have you actually had to remove a tick? And I know I'm lucky my partner, Terry, she has more guts than me. So she does it really well. But what do you do?
2: I've been knocking on wood since you said, oh, I've never had one before, but my dog has. I'm like, oh, please, Brian, knock on wood, because that's the telltale sign that you're about to get one. Luckily, I also, knock on wood, haven't had any that I know of. And I do remember the last time that we had Taz on, I just told him off the air here to keep the tick. That was one of the things that you mentioned, you know, just keep it and then get it tested. He chastised Patty last time when she said, oh no, I just plucked it off and threw it away. And he was a little bit taken aback by that one. And also just, to make sure that you check yourself. Every time you go outside, you have to give just a quick little, you know, you'll, see, I was also educated last time that it takes a lot longer than we think for Lyme disease to get into your system. Like, you have a little bit of time. You have a few hours before it burrows in. And I don't know what the exact timeline is. I never asked him, but it is quite a bit of time. So you do, it's not like if you see one, that's it. You're getting Lyme disease or that new term that you've been learning this afternoon as well. So whatever, that is, you got a little bit of time.
0: Yeah. And a palat. I don't have it in front of me. I have to have it right in front of me to read it. But, you know, and I'm just, because I was looking at here, it's a

0: the changes. And some of the symptoms are fever, weakness, headache, gastrointestinal distress. Another word that I can barely have a hard time. It's anaplasmosis is the, can cause damage to the vital organs, hospitalization, all kinds of problems, including acute respiratory disease syndrome and a bunch of different failures. So death even potentially, but it's less common. So, that's why we want to spend some time in this segment. I know it was probably not the, you know, most exciting given all the things that are taking place, but man, the numbers are way up, Chris. And I can tell you is that this is something that, we're going to have to go for a long time. And I thought it was just a couple of months or a couple of week thing. No, Taz is saying basically if it's not cold, they're there.
1: If this whole radio thing doesn't work out for you, Brian, I want you to have to read all the side effects of medications. Because I think that would be one of the greatest reads ever.
0: That will be so much entertaining. 100%. I'm with you. Know which lane you're in and know what you're good at. And that's definitely not something, but it would be highly entertaining. That and people's names. Those are the two things.
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1: Here's the forecast from the AM 800 Weather Center. A yellow air quality warning remains in effect. A mix of sun and cloud, a few showers with thunderstorms this afternoon, local smoke throughout the day, and windy. A high of 29, feeling like 39 with the Humidex. Cloudy for tonight with a small chance of rain. Local smoke continues, a low of 18 or 64 Fahrenheit. And tomorrow, a mix of sun and cloud, local smoke early in the day, a high of 26 degrees.
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3: These Meta glasses. Have we talked about these? Have you seen these? These glasses that look like regular sunglasses, and they are AI equipped. They've got cameras in the glasses themselves. There might be a little light that comes on where you can see whether or not those cameras are working, but they look just like regular sunglasses or regular glasses. If you really have to look twice to see that these are not just a regular pair of Ray-Bans. Well, there's a backlash happening now where people are calling them pervert glasses. And now we're going to talk about some of this tech innovation and why people are afraid to use them. We've got Carmi Levy, our technology analyst and journalist, on the line. Carmi, thank you so much for joining us today.
4: So good to be back with you, Kristen. Yep. You're talking about elbows up. We should have our elbows up about these glasses, too.
3: Think we should be scared of them?
4: We should be, because I remember when they came out, and this goes back years. Google introduced Google Glasses.
3: Google Glass, yes.
4: Over a decade ago, and those sort of caused a backlash as well. People said they're creepy. They were worried about people recording others without their permission. But at that time, first of all, they were really expensive, so not a lot of people had them. So chances of you running into someone wearing a pair of Google Glass frames was pretty small, and they were so geeky. Like, you look like an android wearing them,
3: because
4: they look like a piece of technology. They didn't look like a regular pair of glasses or sunglasses.
3: But isn't that great, though, that they signal to people that you're wearing the tech, though? Like, I think as opposed to these Ray-Bans that just look like regular glasses, maybe that's a benefit.
4: I think it is, because I certainly don't want to be on the receiving end of this. I don't want to be, talking to someone and thinking in my mind, are they recording me because they have glasses? Or worse, like, I am a glasses wearer, right? So I have terrible eyes, and so I've got to wear a pair for the record of smart glasses. But I often worry, are people going to think that I'm recording them now?
3: Right.
4: Of course not. But it sort of casts us all under this suspicion. And for the most part, if people use them the way they were designed to be used, this wouldn't be a problem. But there's always that small percentage of people out there. And most of the reports that I see seem to involve men. Let's make of that what we will. But it's a small percentage of men who seem to, flout the basic rules. They will cover up. They do have LED lights on them that indicate when they're recording, but they'll order tape on Amazon that fits into the little divot. Mm-hmm. So it'll cover it up, or they'll use electric tape on their own, or they'll hack them. There are YouTube videos out there that can kind of explain how you can do that. And then they'll use them to take video of people without their permission. And, of course, use your imagination about what that's being used for. It's absolutely horrifying. And we have that very same capability in a smartphone, but it's pretty obvious when I pick up my smartphone and point it at you.
3: Yeah.
4: It isn't so obvious if I'm wearing a pair of stealth smart glasses where I've hacked the LED light so that you don't know that I'm recording, and it looks like a regular pair of glasses anyway. It's an absolute privacy nightmare, and because the Meta glasses are relatively inexpensive, so popular, they sold 7 million of them last quarter alone, just about everyone has them or is going to have them soon. It's really frightening. We should be having this conversation now.
3: Okay, but aren't they so cool, though? Like, I'm still torn on this, where I'm like, listen, privacy, yes, absolutely. We should have something to do with privacy that protects people, and you should be able to walk around in public and not have to worry that people are recording you. But first of all, there's cameras everywhere anyway. There's cameras on the side of every building. There's cameras in everybody's hands. Are we really concerned about this additional level of glasses? And to the point where they're going to get such a bad reputation. Like, we're calling them creep glasses, we're calling them pervert glasses. Like, is it going to ruin it to the point that we can't have this technology because we just can't have nice things?
4: Oh, I think we're already approaching that point. I mean, there's a backlash now. The fact that people are calling them pervert glasses, and people who bought them are now they're afraid to wear them out in public because they worry they're going to be chastised for it, or they'll walk into a restaurant wearing them and they won't be allowed in because, oh, you're wearing smart glasses. Sorry, buddy, you're not allowed inside. And there are some who actually carry around a second pair of non-techie glasses that they can switch into in case they get banned from a place. So you're right. It is a bit of a it's a bit of an overreach, but I think that because of the potential for abuse, most people can't go and hack a Ring doorbell cam. And quite frankly, I know when I walk up to someone's front door, there's probably going to be a doorbell cam there. So I govern myself accordingly. Like it's known, it's transparent. I'm pretty clear about it as the receiver and being on the sort of the wrong end of the lens. It's quite another when people are wearing them and you're just encountering them in day-to-day life. And so it could be in a very private situation. This isn't outside in public. This could be in your own home. It could be in your office. It could be when you're using the washroom at the en route. And so all these places where the camera can go and, you know, in the hands of a malevolent actor cause, you know, some pretty significant issues around privacy. The potential for abuse, even though most of us don't, I would love to use them when I'm cycling. They would be awesome for a cyclist, but I haven't pulled the trigger on it because I'm afraid of all the other use cases or situations or scenarios where I would run into trouble, even though my intentions are perfectly innocent. The problem is not everyone's intentions are.
3: I just can't see that they're that much worse. Like, even in the situations where you describe, like in a public restroom or something like that, like if somebody really wants to capture video, they can do it with a smartphone. They're going to do it with a small camera anyway. And for the number of bad actors that there are out there, you know, is this really going to ruin the technology for everybody? You could ask this question about any wearable tech at some point. Like, wearable tech, I feel like, is where we all want it to go, but how do we put guardrails on it so that it's safe?
4: Well, I think what we do is we work with the manufacturers to make sure that the technology is as hack-proof as possible. And so Meta has just announced a series of steps that will make it harder for people to hack them so that the light doesn't come on, and that they will take action against individuals who do that. They'll cancel their accounts. If their business is on a Meta platform, they will cancel those as well. That there will be consequences for not playing by the rules, and then the hardware and the software that powers it will be hardened against the kinds of abuses that make them easy to use in sort of privacy busting situations. And so I think as the technology matures and as companies start to become aware of the ways that they can be abused, I think we'll all sort of move in the right direction in much the same way that smartphones, which when they first came out, let's face it, they weren't very secure. They're much more secure now. I remember a time when we wouldn't use a smartphone to do online banking because they weren't secure enough. And now they come right from the factory with some pretty incredible encryption built in, and now they're as secure, if not more secure than any other device we use. So we will get there, and I'm really hoping we do, because I would love to be able to maybe leave my smartphone in my pocket, or maybe not even have a smartphone at all, if a pair of smart glasses could in fact replace them, because they kind of do the same thing, but I don't have to keep pulling it out of my pocket and staring at a screen all day. I can just get my answer and move on with my day. To me, that's seamless technology, and I'd love to have some of that. And not have to worry about it being abused by others.
3: That would be super cool. We just had one of our texters text in. Rick says, my blind buddy uses them. They describe what's in front of him. They give him eyes. Like, come on. Let's not ruin the technology to the point where we can't provide this type of accessibility to people.
4: Right on. And this could be game-changing. We call it, you know, assistive technology for so many communities that up until now, you know, there is some of that technology available for them, but it's proprietary, it's custom, it's very expensive, it's very complex to use. If you could boil it down to a pair of commoditized glasses that anyone can buy for a few hundred dollars, you know, buy it on a subscription or whatever, and the services are available to everyone in much the same way that we all use email and browsers and cloud services, that would be game-changing for the accessibility community. Mm-hmm. And I think you know, if anyone can benefit from it, it would be them. And it would kill me to think that we're not using the technology because of a few bad apples. I think we can take care of those with technology improvements, and then everyone else can benefit as well.
3: Yeah, and just as a final thought, maybe, we just had a texter say, how is this such a big deal? We're literally being recorded everywhere we go. Just about everyone's home has cameras. Drivers have cameras. You can walk around with your phone on record. What's the difference? If you're not doing anything out in public that's intimate, then what are you worried about? And it raises the question, you know, I look at my kids who are teenagers, and the way that they navigate the world is with that presumption already that whatever they're doing can be captured and put on social media. And the things that they choose to put on social media are different than the way I use social media as an early adopter, as a geriatric millennial. Like I use social media differently because we were so eager to use it and there weren't any guardrails and we were, you know, sort of able to use it with free enthusiasm until we started to learn where the risks were. Our kids are growing up knowing what the risks are and governing themselves accordingly. So I wonder if, you know, when we see the widespread use of this type of technology, yes, it's going to get the early label of like, these are perfect glasses or whatever, but eventually we adapt our behavior as a society with the assumption that there's cameras everywhere.
4: Yeah, there's no question. Technology is changing us in most cases for the better, but in some cases not necessarily. And I think it's a good thing. And in fact, I see these things having greater potential for good than not.
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1: Degrees in Windsor, Essex, feeling like 39 with the Humidex. Severe thunderstorm watch and an air quality warning in effect. I'm Megan Delorier, AM 800 News. Coming up, a milestone for the Royal Canadian Legion and a large drug bust. But first, damage is pegged at $500,000 following an early morning fire. Windsor Fire and Rescue crews responded to a house fire in the 1200 block of Stanley Street shortly after 4 a.m. The home was heavily engulfed in flames. However, crews were able to quickly put the fire out. Investigators are at the scene and say the cause of the fire is under investigation. No one was home at the time of the blaze and no one was injured. One adult and 5 children have been displaced. The service states that there is also heat damage to neighboring homes. A local Legion is celebrating a significant milestone. The Legion Branch 255 Riverside is celebrating the 100th national anniversary of the Royal Canadian Legion. The Royal Canadian Legion was formed after the First World War when soldiers coming home with injuries and trauma needed support, including financial aid and housing. At the Riverside Branch, 8 individuals with the Color Party received a Royal Canadian Legion 100-year medal. Olga Schutz, a member of the Color Party at the Legion, says it means a lot to be a part of the group.
7: We work well together and we try to be wherever our presence is needed. And I am proud of everyone of the Color Party group that I did the presentation of the 100 RCL Centenary Medal.
1: Many other local and nationwide legions held ceremonies on Friday. A drug trafficking investigation by Windsor Police has resulted in the arrest of an 18-year-old man and the seizure of a large quantity of illegal drugs. Last month, the Drugs and Guns Unit began an investigation. On Wednesday afternoon, the man was located by police while in his car in a parking lot on Enterprise Way. Police say officers arrested the man after he allegedly struck 2 cruisers while attempting to flee. No injuries were reported. Investigators later searched a home on St. Luke Avenue and 2 vehicles where they found cocaine, crack cocaine, crystal meth, and oxycodone. The estimated street value was $145,000. The man is now facing 8 charges. And Premier Doug Ford is in Thunder Bay today, where communities evacuated over wildfires are seeking refuge. Officials say nearly 200 wildfires are ablaze across northern Ontario, and Ford says more than 150 fire crews and 80 water bombers and helicopters are battling the blazes, but dozens of the fires are out of control. Meanwhile, on Friday, U.S. President Donald Trump threatened to increase tariffs on Canada due to smoke from Canada blanketing parts of the United States. AM 800 News, local news first, on air and online at am800cklw.com. It's 12:03. The forecast is next.
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1: And now the forecast from the AM800 Weather Center. A severe thunderstorm watch and a yellow air quality warning are in effect for the region. A mix of sun and cloud for now, but showers and thunderstorms expected for this afternoon. Local smoke continues and windy, a high of 31, feeling like 41 with the Humidex. Cloudy for tonight, a small chance of rain and local smoke continues, a low of 18, and a mix of sun and cloud for tomorrow, local smoke early in the day, a high of 26. Right now in Windsor, it's 29 or 85 degrees Fahrenheit. 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
11: Well, happy Saturday, everybody. Thank you so much for tuning in today. I'm Joyce Blackmere, Director of Sales and Broker with the Dan Jemis Real Estate Team. I'm filling in for Dan this weekend. And with me in the hot seat, I have Aaron Blackmere. How are you, Aaron?
12: I'm doing great. How about yourself?
11: I'm doing very well.
12: Good.
11: Thank you.
12: That's
11: Thanks
12: good.
11: For joining me today.
12: My pleasure.
11: I like when we get to team up.
12: Yes.
11: Speaking of teaming up, happy anniversary.
12: Happy anniversary to you as well.
11: 28 years.
12: And counting.
11: And counting.
12: Yes.
11: Yes, yes. Big day in the
12: yes.
11: Blackmere house.
12: Yes. That's 28 years of my life.
11: Oh, really?
12: Yes.
11: Wow.
12: Yeah. The first before that, it was, eh. But then it got better.
11: All right, then. Well, we have a busy show today. Mm-hmm. Aside from anniversary talk, we have open house this weekend going on right now, actually.
12: Yes, you can go meet Stephen over at 41 Mickle Drive in Amherstburg. He's going to be there today from 12 to 2. This is one that you're going to want to check out. It's a beautiful waterfront home backing onto Lake Erie. Just right at the mouth of the Detroit River there. It's a three-bed, three-bath home. They also have a newly built, I think it was in 2023, he said, coach house featuring its own kitchen, laundry, bedroom. So you got rental potential there. You know, if you have an extended family, it's a beautiful lot. It's 40 by 166. What else can I tell you there? It's got a dock, 8,000-pound boat lift, you got to go see it. It's a beautiful, beautiful home with great views of the water.
11: Yeah, gorgeous views, and they've done really nice work inside the house as well. And it's right on the water, which is lovely to see. And so Stephen is there from 12 to 2 p.m. If you're looking for more information about that listing or any of our listings, you can hop on our website danjemis.com and go to the featured listings tab, and you can see everything that we have on the market at that time as well. So in other news, the Bank of Canada held the rate again this week, 2.25%. What are you seeing in the market right now, Aaron?
12: I feel it's starting to pick up a little bit. The phones are starting to ring. Maybe some of the buyers are starting to get a little more active now. You know, our prices have stayed pretty steady for the last little while. The interest rates have stayed the same now for, I think this is the sixth time in a row. So, you know, we're at where we're at. And I think, you know, maybe people are coming around now. Sellers are starting to be a little more, you know, on side with where the pricing is, and the buyers are starting to come out. So I think it's, we're looking forward to a market that's hopefully on the uptick.
11: Yeah, I would say yesterday in the office was a really busy day. We had a lot of calls coming in. There's a lot of buyers that are really poking their heads out and asking a lot of questions, which is really encouraging.
12: Yes.
11: Because we know that there's been, you know, some uncertainty going on in the market. And, you know, wondering when prices are going to come down or bottom out. And, you know, there's a lot of things that people are waiting for that I simply don't think, we're going to see much more fallout, at all.
12: No.
11: In fact, if I look at the stats for the last 4 years, the average sale price has hovered in the mid 500s. We're on par right now, for year to date, we're at 557, 567,
12: right,
11: for the average price. And the number of sales of homes have averaged in that 5,000 range for 2003, 4, and 5, and we're on par for that for 2026 as well. Like, this is a very,
12: yes.
11: Sorry, that's what I meant. it's very stable.
12: It is. It's very flat. That's the best way I can say it is, you know, everything stayed flat. Interest rates, pricing.
11: Mm-hmm.
12: And it's, you know, I'm not saying it's gangbusters out there by any mean, but it's starting to pick up. People are starting to get back out there again. And I think this is a great market for buyers right now. We're not seeing as much craziness as we did before. I'm not going to say multiple offers don't happen, but when they do, it's maybe not the 30 or 40 we're used to seeing, and it's not going 100,000 over. Things are being priced more accurately. So
11: I mean, they're starting to be priced more accurately.
12: Right.
11: The reality of it is that local market pricing in today's market decides who's going to sell.
12: Oh, yeah.
11: And if you're pricing for 2022, then, you know, you're going to find yourself sitting. You're going to find yourself struggling and
12: frustrated.
11: You're
12: not in the market. You're on the market.
11: That's right. And there's a very big difference, there. And, you know, understanding what those numbers mean and having a look at them, the numbers tell a story, and that story doesn't lie. Like, the numbers are what they are. And, you know, we're not market makers, but we are market facilitators. Yep. And, we can educate you on that and show you what it's all about and show you what's happening so that, you know, when the time comes and you're ready to make a move, whether that's a buy or a sell, or even if you're just sort of thinking about the future, it's a really good idea to have a look and follow what's going on.
12: Mm-hmm.
11: Aaron, there's a new listing that Kathy listed this week that you wanted to talk about as well.
12: Yes. So Kathy's got a nice listing at 1431 Blue Heron Drive in Windsor. That's East Windsor. East Windsor, easy for me to say. So it's got two beds, two bathrooms, a beautiful little place. It's move-in ready. Did I say it was a townhouse?
11: You did now.
12: Okay, so it's a move-in ready townhouse in East Windsor. And like I said, two bed, two bath, partially finished basement, hardwood floors, convenience of the two-car garage that's attached, additional parking for family. So it's a great spot, 1431 Blue Heron Drive in Windsor. I've been through there. I haven't been through the house, but the area is beautiful. You definitely want to see, check that one out too.
11: Yeah, definitely. And we have lots of great listings on the market right now. Like I mentioned, if there's lots of inventory in different price categories.
12: Mm-hmm.
11: So it doesn't matter if you're an entry-level buyer or if you're moving up, moving down, there's a lot of options to take a look at, for different stages of life, different stages of
12: family size.
11: It's
12: like I say, I think this is a buyer's market. And I think this is the time and it's nice because you don't feel as stressed as you did before during COVID that you got to get in here. You got, how much do I have to offer? I have to go condition free. Conditions are back. You can have financing, home inspections. It's back to almost like a normal market, I'd say, but you know, buyers are a little in control, and I don't expect people to buy the first house they look at now because there's options.
11: Yeah. I had a young woman, come into the office yesterday, first time buyer, and she had a lot of questions. We sat down and it was really great. She's like, listen, I don't know this stuff. We need to sit down and, have a chat about what's going on.
12: For.
11: And that's the important part. Like she's not even sure 100% when this will happen for her, but it was just the whole conversation of understanding how the market has changed, how it's adjusted, what it looked like before, and what some of the stories are that are out there right now, or some of the thought processes, I guess, from buyers and sellers compared to what the reality of the market is today, because it's all about adjusting. We have to adjust with the market.
12: Right.
11: Sometimes that's bobbing and weaving.
12: The market goes up, the market goes down. And when the market goes down, it goes back up. So it's trends. It's the way it goes. But we've been pretty steady for the last little while. And I can't stress that enough, that this is a good time for buyers to get out there. You know, talk to people like Ron Bondi, who we have coming up later in the show to to get yourself pre-approved. Once you get pre-approved, you can get out there, start looking, and then you're ready to strike. So just start getting your ducks in a row now, buyers, because it's a good time to get out there.
11: Yeah, absolutely. If you're thinking of making a move, this is a great time to let you know that the Dan Jemis Real Estate Team is always here and happy to help. Mm-hmm. Whether it's now or in the future, we'd love to get you on the right track. You can reach out to our team 7 days a week at 519-566-5565. And you can reach out to us online, learn a little bit more about the team. Check us out at danjemis.com. And we're all over socials as well. So we're not hard to find.
12: And it's nice now because we can sit down, talk with buyers more. It's not that go, go, go type thing. You can find out, where are you looking? What's your price point? What does the house need to have for you to make it make sense? So it's nice to get to know the clients again and you know, get proper service rather than rush, here's your offer.
11: Yeah, we found a lot during like the peak market that buyers were just going anywhere that they could to find a house because, I mean, sometimes buyers were putting offers in on 20-plus properties before they were successful. But now it's really, you have the ability to narrow down your search to more so to what it is that you're actually looking for rather than just grasping at straws. Mm-hmm. Now, it depends on what stage you are at as well. I say this, you know, I talk a little bit out of both sides of my mouth a bit, because if you're a first-time buyer trying to get into the market, we understand that every penny counts.
12: Right.
11: So sometimes, you know, there are some concessions that need to be made if you want to get into the market and start realizing that equity build. But there's still enough on the market that we can set you up for searches in the categories that you're looking for.
12: Right.
11: So you don't feel the need to bounce to every corner of the county, unless of course you're open to that. But I mean, if you have something in mind that you're looking for, like, let's try to narrow it down. Mm-hmm. Let's try to get you into something that you're going to want to stay in for 5 or 7 years or until you have the baby or get married or retire or whatever the case may be.
12: Yep. And as life changes, you can change with it.
11: Exactly. Exactly. Okay. We are going to take a quick break. When we come back, we're going to talk a little bit about buyers' expectations versus the reality that we see in the industry. We also have Ron Bondi joining us a little bit later on in the show. And of course, we're giving away some popcorn too, and we have some listener questions that we'll tackle a little bit later as well. So stick with us. Lots more to come right here on the Dan Jemis Real Estate Show.
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1: Here's the forecast from the AM 800 Weather Center. A yellow air quality warning remains in effect for the region. A mix of sun and cloud with a few showers and thunderstorms expected this afternoon. Local smoke throughout the day and windy. A high of 29 degrees, feeling like 39 with the humidity. Cloudy for tonight, a 30% chance of rain. Local smoke continues, a low of 18. And tomorrow, a mix of sun and cloud, local smoke in the morning and early in the afternoon. A high of 26. Or 79 Fahrenheit.
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11: Welcome back, everyone. It's 12:20. I'm Joyce Blackmere, Director of Sales and Broker with the Dan Jemis Real Estate Team, and we're with you till 1 o'clock. I have Aaron with me in studio today, and we're going to talk a little bit about buyers' expectations versus real estate agents' observations, reality that we see as agents on the team. There's been so many times where we've helped people buy a house, and then, you know, a couple years later, 5 years later, they give us a call and they're like, can you come and help us sell it? Mm-hmm. And we've noticed some things over the years. And,
12: yes.
11: You know, Aaron, you've got 22 years under your belt.
12: Yes.
11: So I'm sure you've seen a lot of these things. So we're going to chat about them a little bit.
12: I'll see what I can resonate with.
11: Okay. So just paint a little picture here. Buyers are ready to buy their home. It doesn't matter if it's a first home, move up, move down, whatever.
12: Okay. Mm-hmm.
11: But typically, I think we would see this most often with first-time buyers.
12: Okay.
11: You know, they're excited to have the barbecues, to have parties, to have movie nights, to have relaxing weekends,
12: mm-hmm.
11: Have their own space, and then closing day comes and real life.
12: Life changes.
11: Yes. Real life comes
12: in a hurry.
11: Yes. So you've helped hundreds of clients over the years. So I'm sure there's a lot of surprises that a lot of people encounter after they've moved in to a home.
12: Mm-hmm.
11: So I have a little bit of a list here. We're going to go through them and I'll let you chat a little bit about it.
12: Oh, okay.
11: Okay. So number one on the list, clients tell us, ooh, I hate that. We're renovating this right away.
12: Lie. No, You know, it's always good intentions. You know, first time buyers, they're, you know, I get excited for them just as much as they are because, hey, this is a great, step in life to get, your own life going with your own family and everything. And it's exciting. So, you know, sometimes this will be changed, that'll be changed. But once you get in there and you start unpacking and you start doing stuff and then you have to go back to work and then life kind of gets in the way of certain things, it doesn't necessarily get done. Best example is us. Every time we've moved into a house.
11: I was literally just thinking that. So this is our fifth house, I think?
12: Yes, fifth house.
11: And how many years have we been in it?
12: Oh my gosh, don't make me do math.
11: 12 years this 12, year? 13 12 or 13 years this
12: like that,
11: year?
12: Yeah.
11: And the bedroom is still the same color and I said we're changing it.
12: And you also said that in our second house that we ever purchased.
11: Yeah.
12: And we lived there for 8 years and it was
11: I
12: never
11: know.
12: Painted.
11: No. Hey.
12: Good intentions, but you know, I get it. You know, because maybe things are a little more expensive than you thought once the bills start rolling in.
11: But and also too, you get busier than you think,
12: yes.
11: Right? You have kids, you get married, you have jobs, you have...
12: Well, I mean, before you just worked and maybe went back to the apartment or mom and dad's house or whatever, and now it's all on you.
11: Yep.
12: So it does slow things up. But hey, get in that first house, good for you.
11: Yeah, no, 100%.
12: Yep.
11: Absolutely. Okay. We're only staying here 5 years.
12: It's either shorter than that or much longer than that.
11: Yeah.
12: You know, they get in there and realize maybe they shouldn't have been so hasty grabbing that one because the aesthetics look good. Maybe there wasn't enough storage or the location wasn't the best or they didn't do enough investigation into the neighborhood. You know, I try to educate everybody. I drive neighborhoods before I go there to say, here's what's going on. But yeah, it's usually either a couple years and it just doesn't work or, you know, maybe we just got to stay a little longer than we thought because life's a little more expensive.
11: Or the market changes,
12: or
11: right?
12: The market changes.
11: Which we've had a lot of clients in that category.
12: Numbers have to make sense.
11: Yeah, for sure, for sure. And, you know, how many people have you sold a starter home to, their first home,
12: mm-hmm.
11: and they never left? Like
12: a handful.
11: Really? Cause I would even argue that.
12: Well, I'm saying handful. That's like, 4 or 5.
11: Yeah, yeah.
12: So, I mean, in over 20 whatever years it's been, 22, I thought there'd be more, but no, it's not.
11: No, for sure. And, I mean, we've had a lot of clients as well that have said, this is it, we're never doing this again.
12: Yep.
11: And then Quite a few clients.
12: Yes. And then you get the phone call. Wait,
11: some of them might be listening.
12: I've even called people out and said, wait a minute, you said you weren't going anywhere. And next thing you know, you're listing their place. But life changes for everybody.
11: Exactly. That's so. Just it. You have to roll mm-hmm. with the punches, right?
12: Yep.
11: And maybe they're not punches. Maybe it's
12: hope
11: good
12: not.
11: Things.
12: Those tend to hurt the face.
11: All right. What about, you know what? It doesn't matter if it has storage. We're fine. We don't have that much stuff anyways.
12: Nope. And no, you need the storage.
11: Yeah.
12: You know, I think that's probably the number one complaint I've received.
11: Yeah.
12: Because you usually accumulate more stuff as you're there and the next
11: it's
12: thing you know.
11: It's typically the reason people don't stay in their house mm-hmm. a little bit longer, right?
12: Just,
11: you outgrow it.
12: You collect so much stuff, whether you mean to or not. And next thing you know, it's like, I have no space. I have nowhere to put everything.
11: Yeah, for sure. You get married, you have kids, grandchildren, whatnot,
12: mm-hmm.
11: and it's hard to get rid of some things. I'm guilty of some of that.
12: Yes, you are.
11: Hey, listen, no, I am not that bad, but there are some things that I
12: struggle
11: with.
12: No, you're not that bad, but I think everybody has a couple things.
11: Okay, all right. Okay, we're definitely, I've always wanted a formal dining room. We're using it all the time.
12: I guess it depends how big your family is and how often you get together. But a lot of people I've said want formal dining rooms. They use them once a year, maybe at Thanksgiving or Christmas. During COVID, a lot of people asked for them because families were, you know, moving back together and everything. But then a lot of people end up eating around the kitchen counter because, you know, you have all these breakfast bars now and this, that, and the other things.
11: Or on the couch.
12: Or you're on the couch watching TV.
11: Yeah.
12: I remember the first time we moved into our house, we'd have the TV tables downstairs watching our shows and eating our dinner. So.
11: Yeah. That's true. I remember that. Taking me back. It's okay. One bathroom's enough. We don't need a second bathroom.
12: If it's just the two of you, but it never usually stays the two of you.
11: Yeah.
12: But even with the two of you, sometimes you need that second bathroom. And use your imagination. Do whatever you want.
11: Or don't.
12: Or don't, yeah. Just leave it at usually most people look for two bathrooms now.
11: Yeah, yeah. We're very excited about how big this yard's gonna be. I can't wait to plant all these gardens and
12: Gardens take time. Retirees. I've seen some great people that have slowed down and retirees that have amazing gardens. And then first-time buyers come along and buy it, and those gardens don't survive.
11: Look at our...
12: don't bring that up. We used to have great gardens, and we just got rid of them because we know we don't have the time. We know we don't have the time to look after them.
11: Or the patience.
12: Or the patience. But it's mostly a time thing. I find that people say, I'm going to look after the yard, and then they don't get time to cut it because extra hours at work are needed, or, you know, there's a family function somewhere. If you have kids, there's sports you have to run to all over the place. I mean, good intentions, and if you want it, great. But usually it's I want the big yard, and then they're sorry they got the big yard.
11: Well, it is a lot of work. You think of an entire day, you know, mowing the lawn, doing the weeds, doing the garden.
12: But when we had a big yard when we were up north, I loved going out and cutting the grass. And, we had the German Shepherd at the time, and Allie ran around everywhere with me. And
11: that's true.
12: It was great to have the yard for the dog. Mm-hmm. I'm a component if you want a big yard, but it is a lot of work.
11: Yeah. These are just things to keep in mind.
12: Yes, absolutely. Yes, absolutely. Not saying you shouldn't get them.
11: No. We're going to save some money and buy a fixer-upper.
12: You're not saving money on that anymore. We all know that the costs have gone up since I hate saying the word COVID, but costs have just gone up. It's not as easy. You don't see a lot of people buying and flipping like you used to because the numbers don't make sense anymore.
11: Yeah. And there's a big difference too between cosmetic updates and then like
12: structural
11: a money pit. Yeah.
12: Yes, absolutely. Be careful with those.
11: Yeah, absolutely. You definitely want to have inspections. Mm-hmm. Even if you know it's a fixer upper, you want to know what you're up against because there's always going to be surprises, right? One project becomes five.
12: Right. I'm very pro inspection. And, during COVID, we didn't have a lot of those, which was tough, but now we're back to that. And you should, it's protecting your biggest investment.
11: Yeah, definitely. You know, there's one thing we've learned over the years. I mean, we've helped so many families get into homes, but no house is going to be perfect.
12: No.
11: And it doesn't matter if it's your first house, your last house, a brand new house, or a house that you built. It's never going to be perfect. Life keeps moving. And because of that, you can't predict what the next 5 or 10 years is necessarily going to bring.
12: You can't predict the next 2 weeks.
11: Yeah, literally.
12: Right now.
11: Yeah, for sure.
12: Even
11: so,
12: tomorrow's a surprise.
11: You know, we need to keep certain things in mind when we're buying. If you're planning to be there for, 5 or 10 years and it's going to work as your family home, it might not work as your retirement home.
12: Right.
11: That's okay. That's what we're here for.
12: Right.
11: Through those transitions.
12: Absolutely.
11: Okay. Real quick, Aaron, and then we have to take a break. In your experience, what features do buyers think they can live without until they actually do live without them?
12: There's so many. I mean, everybody's different.
11: That's true. Yeah.
12: The second bathroom is usually a big one.
11: Well, that's for us. Yeah.
12: Yeah. Second bathroom. Sure. Space. I'm trying to think of things because it's so random. Somebody might be deciding it's too far from work now because, there's more traffic or something.
11: Yeah, for sure.
12: Maybe the location was good at the time, but over the years, it wasn't maintained well and maybe the neighbors weren't great or something and it just pushes you out. So, that's a loaded question.
11: It is a loaded question. I was thinking more of like features in a house though than location or changes in life. Like you said, the bathroom, that's a good one. For us, like I miss our en-suites for sure.
12: Sure. Yeah. En-suites are nice.
11: But air conditioning is
12: oh, you're
11: one
12: getting right down to yeah.
11: Head,
12: okay.
11: Like I'm thinking of home features.
12: Okay. Yeah. I mean, most houses come with AC and furnace. Now you may have to replace them when you get in there.
11: Most homes come with heat.
12: I was going to say, more the air conditioning part of it, but that's a tough one because everybody's different. Everybody's a snowflake, not in a bad way, but as in everybody's different on what they want and what they don't.
11: Unique. Everybody is unique.
12: Yes.
11: Okay. Well, we're going to take a quick break. When we come back, we have Ron Bondi joining us.
12: Smoldering Ron Bondi.
11: To give us his mortgage tip of the week. So stay tuned. There's still more to come right here on the Dan Jemis Real Estate Show.
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33: And now, filling in for Dan Jemis, your host, Joyce Blackmere.
11: Welcome back, everyone. Thank you for tuning in today. I'm Joyce Blackmere. I'm filling in for Dan this weekend, and I have Aaron Blackmere in studio with me, and we have the incredible Ron Bondi from the Super Mortgage team on the line to talk a little bit about the Manulife One Mortgage. Hi, Ron. How are you?
17: Fantastic. How about yourselves?
11: Fantastic. Thank
12: Wonderful
11: you so much.
12: Wonderful now.
17: Oh, look at you flirting with me already.
11: Okay, guys, calm down.
12: Sorry.
11: Ron, thanks so much for joining us today. This is an interesting topic, and you know, I have to say I had to do some research myself on this Manulife One Mortgage. So why don't we start with some of the like basic fundamentals?
17: Yeah, for sure. So the Manulife One, which is Also, people call it the man one. Just kind of short, manny life down to man. This mortgage is best suited for borrowers who have cash flow, who want cash flow flexibility. So why is it called the man one? Because basically what it does is it combines your mortgage, your checking account, your savings, and a readvanceable line of credit all in one account. Mm-hmm. And it allows every dollar that is deposited into that account to go directly against the mortgage right away. Now, how does that help you? So this mortgage is not suited for everybody. This is kind of a specialty mortgage. So, talk to your trusted mortgage agent, which is me, and yes, make sure it's, fits you, right?
11: Well, who is it suited for, Ron?
17: So basically, you know, this product is suited for, more self-employed people, or people that get large deposits, for their pay. So, because the interest on this mortgage is calculated daily, okay, so not monthly, not semi-annually like other mortgages, it is calculated daily. And how does that help you out? So, you know, for example, you know, let's talk about your field, real estate agent, right? You don't get a regular paycheck. So what happens is... So what happens is, you know, you sell a house, you get one large deposit. So you would put that in your Manulife One account and it would reduce your mortgage by that amount. And then you're kind of drawing against that account again throughout till you get your next big paycheck. So as it's calculating daily, you just put this lump sum on so that the interest being calculated is lower because it goes every day.
11: Gotcha.
17: Now, you can't get a Manulife One if you put less than 20% down. So you need to have 20% down to qualify for the Man One.
11: Do borrowers have to qualify under the stress test still?
17: 100%. Yeah, you have to qualify for the stress test, and again, the Man One does come with a higher interest rate. In the end, it does. You're paying less interest even though your rate is higher. So a lot of people can't get over that, hey, how am I getting a higher interest rate? Even when you show them the math, they still can't wrap their head around it. So you kind of got to wrap your head around the math and not the rate. And that is a huge issue for a lot of people.
11: Sure, I could see that. So is it a fixed interest rate, or does that change every day as the rates sort of fluctuate?
17: Right, it is a variable interest rate. So it is, the product is prime plus in order for you to get, so if the interest rate, if the Bank of Canada raises the rates, then yes, your interest rate will go up. So the Bank of Canada lowers your interest rate, will go lower. It is a variable interest rate.
11: Yeah. So who would not be a good candidate for this type of mortgage? Like, okay, obviously if you don't have 20% down, it's not going to work. That's a good start. But who else, like what demographics should consider other options?
17: So, main borrowers whose goal is to simply obtain the lowest rate. Like I said before, that definitely not for you. People who tend to carry balances or overspend, because you have all the equity in your house available to you at any time, you got to be extremely disciplined in this product, because otherwise you're just going to use your house like a piggy bank and never even pay any part of the mortgage off, right?
11: Yeah.
17: So you got to be extremely disciplined. If you're the kind of person that, you know, hey, I got $5, I'm going to go buy a chocolate bar, right? Then that's probably not your right. biggest.
12: Somebody that thinks they have a lot of disposable income when it's actually
11: against
12: their property.
11: Or has to spend everything in their pocket.
12: Right.
17: Exactly. Yep. Oh, I see this nice car. I'm going to go buy it because I have available $30,000 in my mortgage account, right?
11: Right.
17: And
11: yeah.
17: Your mortgage and your checking and your saving, that's all in that one account. It's one account. So you see that you have available balance, even though You really don't. If you had a traditional mortgage, you wouldn't be looking at your mortgage saying, oh, I have this amount of money that I can spend today.
11: Right. Now, sorry, go ahead.
17: Yep, no, go ahead.
11: So somebody buying a house, can they get this this Man One product like initially when they're buying a home, or is this more for people who are looking to refinance their mortgage, or both?
17: It's available for both. So okay. Yeah, if you're buying a home, where works very well is like physicians, lawyers, you know, like I said, people that get large sums of money instead of a steady paycheck is where it right. works really well.
11: Okay. Can it be used to purchase like investment properties or rental properties?
17: Yep. Yeah, you can use it to purchase any property you want. A lot of investors do like this account as well because they have access to all the money in their home in the investment property. So, which makes it great for investors, right? They calculate more how easily they can get the money out of the home to go to the next investment property. And, you know, with the ease of access of the money in the Man One, it really suits them very well.
12: Yeah, this sounds like it's just geared right for investors for sure.
17: Yeah, well, for sure. And you know, investors definitely calculate not on the interest rate, right? So
12: right.
17: They look at many different options. Obviously, the house has to make money for them, but, you know, they'll look at the ease of having access to this money over this mortgage tends to run about 0.5% higher than a traditional mortgage.
11: Right.
12: But definitely gives you more options.
17: Yes, definitely gives you more options and ease of access, plus mm-hmm. ease of going back and, you know, you could pay off that portion.

0: pay it off, but keep it open, right? Mm-hmm. And then your money's immediately there available again for the next home. So it's really good for investors.
1: Interesting. Now, what happens when somebody wants to sell their property with this product?
0: Got it, same as any mortgage. So if you have this product and you sell, then, you know, you close off that man one account. So you're basically going back to the bank, opening up like your normal checking and savings account again.
1: Right.
0: Because this account will be gone, right? This mortgage, it's basically a huge line of credit that you're constantly using.
1: Right. Can it be ported to another property?
0: Yep. Yeah, everything can be ported.
1: Okay. Interesting. Cool. So, okay, Ron, what's the first step for listeners who want to determine whether this fits their needs or if they have any other questions with regard to their financial situation and they're wanting to buy a house or sell a house?
0: Yeah, they can give me a call on my cell phone, available 24/7, 519-791-2961. They can talk to one of your lovely agents, and they can get in touch with me that way as well.
1: Well, you heard it right from his mouth, 24/7.
0: 24/7.
2: Uh-oh.
1: Awesome. Well, thank you, Ron. That was awesome. We appreciate you as always.
2: Yeah,
1: and,
2: that was great.
1: And, yeah, we look forward to having you back on in a couple weeks.
0: Perfect. See you then.
1: All right. Thanks Ron. That was Ron Bondi from Dominion Lending, the Super Mortgage Team. Thank you, as always. We appreciate you. We are going to take another quick break. But before we do, we are going to give away a gift card for the Richmond Popcorn Company. Aaron, caller number?
2: 97. No, we'll go with number 3.
1: Caller number 3 will win a gift card to the Richmond Popcorn Company. 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
10: Here's the forecast from the AM800 Weather Center. A yellow air quality warning remains in effect. A mix of sun and cloud, a few showers with thunderstorms this afternoon, local smoke throughout the day and windy. A high of 29, feeling like 39 with the Humidex. Cloudy for tonight with a small chance of rain. Local smoke continues, a low of 18 or 64 Fahrenheit. And tomorrow, a mix of sun and cloud, local smoke early in the day, a high of 26 degrees.
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11: 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Just a few minutes left here on the Dan Jemis Show, Real Estate Show. But listen, don't fret. We're back tomorrow, 12 to 1. I have Aaron Blackmere in studio with me this afternoon. Hello, hello.
12: Hey, how's it going?
11: It's going well. It's going well. And we have a winner for the Richmond Popcorn Company gift card, Karen from LaSalle. Karen, thank you for tuning in and congratulations. Richmond Popcorn is in the Tecumseh Mall. It's in the Devonshire Mall. And it's, of course, the OG is in downtown Amherstburg. I almost said Windsor, but it's not. It's in Amherstburg, right on Richmond Street, 61 Richmond Street. And it's a great place to go if you're looking for fundraiser ideas. It's a great place to go if you're looking for a snack. It's a great place to go if you're visiting the area because there's lots of great shops and
12: you get
11: eateries.
12: To sample the product.
11: Yeah, you can sample everything before you buy it. So
12: spend the day there.
11: Yeah, spend the go in and spend the day in the store. Have lunch.
12: Yes.
11: Okay, so we don't have a lot of time left, Aaron, but I do have a couple of listener questions. But my first question is actually from me.
12: Okay.
11: To you.
12: Okay.
11: What is your biggest pet peeve about me when it comes to our house?
12: Oh, my goodness.
11: When it comes to living with me.
12: Can I have some time? I got to narrow this down. No, biggest pet peeve. I don't know, Joyce. You're so perfect. It's hard to.
11: I know, right?
12: Yeah. How about we go ahead with some questions here while I think about this? I don't know. What's your biggest pet peeve of mine?
11: Do you really want me to say it?
12: No.
11: On the air?
12: No. I'm kind of scared. So
11: no. Well. My biggest pet peeve in general, it's not just you, it's just hair in the drain. Like.
12: But we don't have to worry about that.
11: Yeah. That's just, that's,
12: I don't have
11: but
12: much
11: that's
12: hair.
11: Not really you so much. It's just a house full of women.
12: I guess mine would be, and it's not just you as well, is light switches, about people leaving lights on when it's not necessary. I hate that and I don't know why. But. Yeah, I go around the house and I'm flipping light switches off left, right, and center. And I don't even care if you're in the room. So.
11: Oh, you know what? I just thought of one.
12: Oh.
11: It's water.
12: Oh.
11: Water left around the sink.
12: Yeah, I don't do that. That's a pet peeve for me too.
11: You actually did in the bathroom all over the mirror. I was like, and I don't know if you heard me, but I was in there and I was like, no, this is unacceptable.
12: Well, I gotta style my hair.
11: Yeah, well, you
12: the little
11: can clean
12: that
11: up
12: I
11: after
12: have.
11: Yourself when you're done, too.
12: The little bit that I have, so.
11: Okay, let's get to some listener questions.
12: So much for our anniversary.
11: It's wonderful. It's a wonderful
12: anyway.
11: Day. Aaron, yes. Talk about what a pending deal, like a pending sale is. What does it mean when a sale is conditional?
12: A sale, when it's conditional means we have some conditions in place that need to be fulfilled. So that would be things such as financing, home inspection, insurance, house to sell. So that's when you get an offer like that, it means it's sold conditional on. And that's one of those, maybe two of those, maybe three of those. There could be all kinds of conditions. The only one that's, you know, probably the lengthier one with an escape clause, as in, you know, you can bump that deal is the house to sell, because an escape clause has to be put in there. But yeah, that's your conditionals.
11: Can sellers still look at offers when they have a conditional offer in place on their home?
12: Yes.
11: Okay, talk about that a little bit.
12: Okay, they can still look at offers.
11: I think there's some confusion. I've had some conversations this week, which is why I bring it up.
12: So let's say it's conditional on just financing for 5 days, and there's no escape clause. Sellers can still look at offers and take backup offers. You know, in case the other offer doesn't fulfill their condition and has to, you know, mutual release the deal, as in we can't move forward, you have a backup offer you can fall onto and say, hey, first offer didn't work out, but we have this one sitting here waiting for us.
11: Yeah, it happens. It happens more often than not, more so in this market,
12: yes,
11: than you know, our previous hustle and bustle, mm-hmm, through the peak market years.
12: Right.
11: But yeah, absolutely. There's conditions are back in offers. People have time to do their due diligence, which is great. Mm-hmm. But that doesn't mean that there still aren't interested buyers, right, for your property. And we strongly encourage you to continue to show your property as if it's for sale during that full conditional period. Don't take your foot off the gas, mm-hmm, because you just never know what could happen. You know, buyers are being very cautious. Financing, like mortgage companies, banks, they're being very cautious as well.
12: Homes
11: need to appraise. You need to qualify for however much the purchase price is.
12: The stress test part of it.
11: And the stress test, yeah. So there's a lot of variables that come into play. The home inspection may, you know, that's a very subjective condition, right?
12: Yeah.
11: Because it's to the buyer's sole and absolute discretion. So if there's something that comes up that one buyer might be okay with, doesn't mean the other buyer is going to be okay,
12: right,
11: with it.
12: Right.
11: So things can happen. So a conditional deal means that your house is sold, assuming the buyers are able
12: happy
11: to
12: with,
11: fulfill or right, happy with the information that they gather from that conditional period. So yes, we do definitely encourage, mm-hmm, sellers to continue to show their property. Don't make any assumptions, mm-hmm, and be open to the possibility of backup offers. And
12: right,
11: agents that, you know, your listing agent should be encouraging other agents to continue to show,
12: absolutely,
11: the property and consider backup offers as well.
12: I always encourage people to show the property because, like you said, we don't know what that buyer might be about because it's not ours. It might be another agent's buyer. So we're not quite sure what they like and don't like and what's a deal breaker for them. So keep showing it, because if they remove conditions, then your house is sold. If they don't, at least you have other people interested.
11: Yep.
12: And definitely when your house is sold conditional on the sale of another house, definitely show the property, because if you don't have a house to sell, you can very well bump that first offer.
11: Yeah, especially with the days on market,
12: yes,
11: being extended in a lot of categories.
12: Right.
11: And, it depends on what people need as well. So we're not just saying that every raised ranch, for example, is going to sell quickly, because, you know, some people bought in different markets and need a certain amount of money to make,
12: yes,
11: deals work, right? So we just never know what we're working with until we know what we're working with. So
12: you don't know what you know until you don't know.
11: Yeah,
12: something like that.
11: Yeah. All right. Listen, that's all the time we have for today. It always goes so quick. But Aaron, thank you so much for joining me, and happy anniversary again.
12: Happy anniversary.
11: It came to mind partway through the show that you said this has been the best 28 years of your life, and I was just like, oh, that's sweet. Me too.
12: No, that's nice.
11: Yeah, yeah. One quick mention though before we go.
12: Yes, 41 Mickle. Steven is there from until 2 o'clock today.
11: Yeah.
12: It's 41 Mickle in Amherstburg, waterfront property. Get out there and check it out. Beautiful.
11: Perfect. Great. Well, thank you for joining me. Everybody, thanks for tuning in. We appreciate you. We'll be back again tomorrow between 12 and 1 p.m. for another hour of the Dan Jemis Real Estate Show.
12: And Dylan Larkin is soft.
11: Okay. All right. Thank you for tuning in, everyone. Have a great day.
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22: From the National Newsroom of the Canadian Press, I'm Don Mitchell. Wildfire smoke from uncontrolled blazes in eastern Canada and Minnesota continue to choke out millions in major cities across North America today. Environment Canada has air quality warnings in place for a wide swath of the country, mainly in southern Ontario. The National Wildfire Summary says there are just over 900 fires burning across Canada, with 122 considered out of control. In Ontario, Premier Doug Ford has made a stop in Thunder Bay, where many evacuees fleeing northern Ontario wildfires have sought shelter. Nearly 200 wildfires are burning across the province. Yesterday, Ford said more than 150 crews and over 80 water bombers and helicopters are battling flames, and he would spare no expense in keeping people safe. The government has faced backlash over the level of funding and resources that has been allocated for wildfire response. Natural Resources Minister Mike Harris said one of the blazes that swallowed Collins First Nation was only spotted when it was already at the community's doorstep, leaving little time to react. Elsewhere, a proposed collective agreement says thousands of Canadian auto workers could secure 3% wage increases every year for the next three if they agree to the new labor contract. Unifor released details of the agreement between its bargaining leads and Ford Motor Company today. The union says the deal includes a renewed commitment by Ford to keep its facilities open where Unifor employees work. The bargaining team adds that the automaker has also committed to investing more than $1 million into its plants in Windsor and Oakville, Ontario. Union officials say the results of the vote by its members on the agreement will be announced tomorrow. Federal officials say there have been no outbreaks of the diarrhea-causing parasite Cyclospora in Canada.
23: Iceberg lettuce from Mexico, served at Taco Bell restaurants in five U.S. states, has been identified as a source of the outbreak. Canadian officials say the lettuce implicated in the American outbreak has not been distributed in Canada. The Canadian Food Inspection Agency says it's monitoring the U.S. situation and is in contact with the U.S. Food and Drug Administration. The Public Health Agency of Canada says it's not investigating any outbreaks here, but there is typically an increase in Cyclospora infections in the spring and summer linked to imported fruits and vegetables. Jason White, The Canadian Press.
22: And finally, U.S. and Iranian attacks intensifying in the Middle East has slowed traffic in the Strait of Hormuz to a crawl. Tehran is now accusing the U.S. of targeting its civilian infrastructure, a charge Pentagon officials deny. Here's ABC's Stephen Portnoy in Washington.
24: For two straight days now, Tehran has fired on power and water desalination plants in Kuwait, calling those attacks a response to similar U.S. strikes. And a top Iranian general warned yesterday his country might soon move from a phase of retaliation to what he called the offensive phase.
22: Early today, U.S. Central Command said it had hit surveillance sites, military logistics infrastructure, underground weapon storage, and maritime capabilities. Iran appears to have retaliated for that, with reports of strikes from Kuwait, Jordan, and Iraq. This is the Canadian Press. In sports, Ryan Fox has added his name to the growing list of players who share a major championship scoring record. Fox became the third player this week with a record-tying 62 in the British Open at Royal Birkdale. Fox had five birdies on the front nine and birdied two of his last three holes. Australian Lucas Herbert came into today's third round with the lead after making the history books yesterday by matching the major championship record with a 62. Sam Burns joined Lucas, also shooting a record round of 62.
1: 2. Meanwhile, in Japan, Canada's men fell in 3 straight games against Cuba today. They now fall into position for relegation from competing in the Volleyball Nations League next season. And in Major League Baseball, the Toronto Blue Jays will look to get back into the win column when they host the Chicago White Sox for the 2nd game of their 3-game series this afternoon. Toronto fell 12-4 in the opener last night. Shane Bieber is scheduled to start for the Jays. Chicago will counter with Davis Martin. From the Canadian Press, I'm Don Mitchell.
4: It's a culinary competition of global proportions. The world will compete to crown the next global MasterChef. The fight for flavor goes international as Gordon Ramsay leads a new season of MasterChef Global Gauntlet. All new Wednesday on CTV. Stream next day on Crave.
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1: Tim Power sitting in for Graham. Well, this Sunday, July 19th, 3 p.m. Eastern, it is the World Cup Final. Spain versus Argentina. The reigning world and South American champions take on the kings of Europe in what is being billed as a blockbuster showdown at the New York, New Jersey Stadium. Argentina's Lionel Messi is leading the tournament with 8 goals and 4 assists. The inaugural World Cup Final halftime show will unite football, music, and social impact in a historic celebration featuring performances by Justin Bieber, Madonna, Shakira, and BTS. Following the final, the World Cup trophy will be jointly presented to the winning team's captain by President Trump and FIFA President Gianni Infantino. The stage is set. On Tuesday, Spain secured their spot in the FIFA World Cup final with a 2-0 victory over France.
2: Olmo, Pedro Porro! It's happening for Spain! Look at those wild eyes! The world is opening up for this glittering Spanish cohort. A spectacular Spanish display. Spain will play the World Cup final.
1: Oh, and then, England fans, you okay? Are you all right? Heartbreaking 2-1 loss for England to Argentina in the second semi-final matchup yesterday.
2: Messi.
3: Oh, and England are in trouble. And maybe through Lautaro Martinez, they're going out to the semi-final stage. And Argentina, the world champions, are going to the 2026 final. Argentina will play Spain on Sunday.
1: To dive into what this game's going to be like and what we might see, delighted to have him again, Arash Madani. Arash, of course, is a national sports broadcaster covering the World Cup for One Soccer Now. Arash, it was my son who told me this morning at about 7 o'clock. He said, Dada, Lamine Yamal might be injured, and I've subsequently dug into this. Is this distraction? Is it reality? Is the up-and-coming Spanish superstar going to play on Sunday?
4: I'm sure they want to create a whole bunch of noise around this to try and create that distraction. What Jesse Marsh called this way back when Canada was in it, a decoy.
1: Yeah.
4: So, you know, the 19-year-old phenom. I tell you what, Tim, at the beginning of the tournament and last Wednesday at 2:30 p.m., gun to our heads, would any of us have thought Yamal and Spain would be playing in the World Cup final, or was it a foregone conclusion that France was going to do it?
1: It pretty much was, because everyone I talked to, having seen them play, I saw them play Norway in the prelim rounds, they looked like they were destined for this, except, Arash, as you know better than I, and hardcore soccer fans do, the thing with tournament football is everybody tends to have one bad game. And if you have that bad game in the semis against a very good Spanish side who has this other really good player named Rodri, you're not getting through.
4: Yeah, no question. And I think what we discovered in that game against France is that you may have the best strikers and the best forwards, but the best team, and especially the best team in the midfield, is really going to persevere. We can get into all the decisions that England made to, you know, play prevent defense. But that's why this makes the final such an intriguing matchup, because Argentina can beat you in so many ways. Spain can beat you in so many ways. And in a lot of ways, this game may be, as much as the attention will be on Messi, and understandably and rightfully so, this game may be determined by the midfielders more than the strikers.
1: Mm-hmm. And that's where Rodri comes into play. And I think
4: didn't
1: Mbappe describe him as the difference after their game? But Messi, you can't not talk about the final and talk about Messi. Having watched the Egypt game, having watched this game, It just seems to me, if I can make an analogy that the broader audience will probably get, he is having his Tom Brady moment. Even when it looks like you're going to lose, the great ones find a way to win. I mean, is Messi just on a path of destiny, even though they've, you know, really had to battle to get here?
4: You look at it and you're saying to yourself, all right, first of all, he's 39 years old. And oh yeah, Tom Brady won a Super Bowl with Tampa Bay in his 40s. We almost forget about that one. And the comp is so good because remember when the Patriots were down 28-3 to Atlanta in a Super Bowl and came back to win? It feels like Argentina's had a bunch of those throughout this tournament. Left for dead a couple of times. It seemed, what was it, two rounds ago that Egypt had them up 2-0 and over, when it's all on the line, Argentina finds a way, the most remarkable goal against Switzerland to win a 2-1. And then Messi. Messi with the cross that set up the game-winning header, et cetera, et cetera. You just wonder, is there one more moment of magic left as a final brushstroke? Because if there is, Tim, if there is, there is now, and I hate getting into these debates, the GOAT debates, you know, greatest of all time. But with one more final brushstroke, that ends any debate ever. The dude that people could point to before the last World Cup, who hadn't had, he had everything on his resume except the biggest of all, could leave New York on Sunday with two of them. And then that ends all conversations.
1: And likely the golden boot, of course, depending if Mbappe plays tomorrow night in the third place game, or Kane and Bellingham do as well, and how they all fare. But everybody will be watching this game on Sunday. Fascinating, actually, in that third place game. As you know, as of today, there were still tickets left for all of that, because this is indeed the marquee match. What do we know about these teams head-to-head, Arash?
4: Very little. And that's why it makes it intriguing. You have a South American team, you have a team from Europe that comes out of UEFA, and that's part of what makes the magic of the World Cup what it is. You know, UEFA teams go through their own qualifying, and there aren't a ton of Spanish, even Spanish players playing in the Argentina League and vice versa. Messi now, of course, is with Inter Miami after that decorated career with Barcelona. So, you know, it's also kind of new gen versus the old head. You know, is this going to be a passing of the torch?
1: Yeah.
4: Messi to Yamal, you know, or not? So there's so much intrigue in terms of how these two programs, two powerhouse soccer programs, will go about it.
1: I just want to build on that for a minute, and we do have about a minute left. How much does FIFA want this to be the passing of the torch, regardless of the outcome of the game? I mean, whether they got Mbappe or Lamal, they've got the young superstar against the aged hero. FIFA loves marketing. How's that part of it going to play out?
4: Well, let's be real here, Tim. If we're going to be honest, FIFA has done everything possible to ensure Argentina is playing in this final.
1: Yes, they have.
4: They have allowed them to play no outdoor day matches in the dead heat of North America in the month of July. They have given Argentina every benefit of the doubt when it comes to VAR and replay.
1: Yep.
4: They have removed goals from Egypt. They have sent off Switzerland players. They have allowed Messi on numerous occasions to get away with murder without a foul, without a yellow card, without a direct red, when the comp on any other team has been the same. There may be appearances of impropriety across the board. It feels like FIFA's not even hiding it anymore, because they're saying, we have massive global audiences. Everybody wants this. And as I tell my friends all the time when they go to an NBA game, remember, this is an entertainment property. It's not a sporting event. You're not shelling out $1,000 to see LeBron check out of the game with two foul reach-in fouls in Charlotte when he only shows up there once a year.
1: All we need is some deflated soccer balls, and the comparison would still hold, eh? Between
4: absolutely
1: one superstar and another. Gotta leave it there, Arash. Great chatting with you. Enjoy the game on Sunday.
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27: Here's the forecast from the AM 800 Weather Center. A severe thunderstorm watch and a yellow air quality warning are in effect for the region. A mix of sun and cloud, a few showers with thunderstorms this afternoon. Local smoke continues. A northwest wind gusting to 40 kilometers an hour. A high of 31, feeling like 41 with the Humidex. Cloudy tonight, a small chance of rain. Local smoke continues with a low of 18. And tomorrow, a mix of sun and cloud, local smoke early in the day, a high of 26 or 79 Fahrenheit.

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2: Can I say I'm feeling fine?
1: Well, I can personally attest that the next guest is indeed one of the best. She represents her country so well today as she's done for decades. She's a four-time Olympian, an Olympic silver medalist in rowing. She's the president of the Canadian Olympic Committee, and I'm very lucky to sit with her on that committee. She might get the time zones wrong, but she gets nothing else wrong. Tricia Smith, how are you today?
3: Oh, fantastic. Sorry, Tim. I would get kicked off the rowing team for sure if I did that.
1: Well, we're welcoming you back on because it's a big moment for you and for many. You were one of the athletes who got to participate in the 1976 Montreal Olympics. Today is the 50th anniversary of the Games beginning. Before we get into what they've meant and how they've shaped the Canadian sporting landscape, what was it like for you, Tricia, then as a young rower, your first Olympic Games to go to Montreal? Did you have a sense of the magnitude of the moment?
3: Well, certainly it was a thrill for me. I being out here on the West Coast, when I heard that Canada was getting the games, Montreal was getting the games, and you've heard the story. My sister and I sat down and filled out the volunteer applications because we thought, wow, Canada's games. We love the Olympics. It was some huge. Every year when the every 4 years when the Olympics came around, it was huge in our household. And we didn't get picked as volunteers, but actually my younger sister, Shannon, 14, she made the team as a swimmer and I made the rowing team. And, I was thinking about it the other day. Where would we have been? And, last week, I think just coming into the village, we'd been training at, I think out at Brock University with the British team was there. The excitement was just over the top. We got our uniforms. That was so exciting. But getting into the village, the opening ceremonies just around the corner. And I think I told you the story of the opening ceremonies because you could walk from the athletes' village to the stadium, which is pretty rare. They had a drill sergeant trying to get us to look great, marching in line, left, right, left, right. We're walking through the park towards the stadium. Canadians cheering us along the way. And as you get to the stadium, you go down below the stadium into the dark, and you could hear the boom, boom of the music inside the stadium as we're getting closer and closer. And as the tip of the Canadian flag caught the light of the opening of the stadium, this roar went up around, and I'll just never forget it. And it continued for a whole march around the stadium. So, you know, I think that just the excitement of the moment, certainly we knew it was special, but everywhere you looked, there was something different that you'd never seen before.
1: Well, and you talked about volunteering. For me, what stands out when you spoke about that was the fact that we'd never had the Olympics in Canada before. We didn't have the kind of permeated sports coverage environment that we have now, that when Montreal happened, it wasn't just a big moment for the athletes. It was a big moment for the country. What do you remember about that, Tricia, and the excitement in the land?
3: I think that's absolutely true. And as I say, it certainly caught me as a young person way out in the West Coast. This is Canada's games. Yeah. This is our opportunity. And certainly in the years since, I've heard it. This was Canada's opportunity to tell their story internationally. You know, we've done it with Expo to a certain extent, but sport, sport is different. Sport is, as Mandela said, you know, it's a language that all children understand. Sport brings, well, we've seen it lately, you know, with our sports teams and lately with the football, with the Toronto Blue Jays, with the Milano Cortina games, how it brings the country together and how it just makes us stand a little taller, and you know, Vancouver 2010, another example. But I think it was that opportunity for us to really go broader, to dream bigger, and to tell our story internationally.
1: And of course, there were amazing stories of performance in those games. Natty Comaneci, who is going to the 50th anniversary celebrations. Caitlyn Jenner, in the decathlon. Our own Greg Joy, the 10 other medals that we won. There was so much that happened in those games. But I want to pick up on something else you said there. Does Montreal pave the way for Calgary, for Vancouver 2010, and even the World Cup? Because we showed the world we could host world-class events.
3: Absolutely, they did. You know, and you think about what's left in the legacy of Montreal. The seven venues that were built are still in use today. They were using 15 existing venues, and 14 of those are still in use today. It showed the world, it showed the international sport world, just what Canada can do, that we're good partners, that we follow through on our promises, that we are welcoming, friendly hosts. And absolutely, Calgary built on that. And then again, Vancouver was able to build on that. And not only that, but Vancouver built on the legacy of sport. You know, we knew that to be a really successful games, the athletes had to be successful, and that created On the Podium 7 years out. Mm-hmm. And we've seen the success as a result of that.
1: We've also seen you and others, Abby Hoffman's people who had sport achievements take on leadership in sport. I don't think that was accidental either. You talked about On the Podium, and Abby Hoffman was very involved in that. Of course, Abby carried the flag, and listening to you and Abby speak and Greg and Walter Schreiber some weeks ago in Montreal, I was just struck about how you all viewed it as a responsibility to do more. What is it about the Olympics and one's participation that creates that sense of responsibility to the future?
3: You know, it's such a beautiful thing, the Olympic Games, and I had the opportunity to take part in it. There's a magic to it. And I was so privileged to have been part of it. You know, I was able to get my education through sport, all of these things. I want to make sure that those opportunities are available to others and to all Canadian kids that might want to participate in sport. And it's not so easy these days. Mm-hmm. It's way more expensive, less accessible, on and on and on. And I know, if there's something good like that, you have to fight to keep it. It's something that makes us stronger as communities, as a country, and brings the world together. And it's something that I really believe does make us better. And therefore, you've got to step up and do your part. And like I say, I want to give back to what gave so much to me.
1: Well, you certainly have. I can attest to that. Now, we've got about a minute and a half here. Just back to you for a moment. So 2 weeks from now, the what would have been the closing weekend, there is a more formal set of celebrations in Montreal. You're going to be there. Abby Hoffman, Natty Comaneci is going to be there. Thomas Bach, the former chair. What are you most looking forward to, Tricia? Because I imagine it's going to be highly emotional as well.
3: You know what? I think it's seeing the people. It's seeing the old teammates. I know there's a big rowing reunion as well, which I cannot be late for. and they're going to, of course, being rowers, they want to race. And so we'll see if we get in a boat. But I think it's going to be about seeing the people and also just celebrating the legacy of 50 years. Like I say, all those venues still in use, the athletes that are using those venues, the millions that have used them since in 50 years. And also just being proud of the fact that it can still move. I remember we had a woman on the team who was 30 and we thought that was old. So I think it'll be a great reunion.
1: Well, I hope you have a wonderful time. I'm glad we made it work in the end. Thank you very much. And I know lots of Canadians, I think, are going to reflect on Montreal 50 and Google it, Tricia, if they didn't know what it was before, and learn why it was so important. Thanks for making time for us today.
3: Thanks, Tim.
1: All right, take care. That is Tricia Smith. She's a four-time Olympian, Olympic silver medalist, and the president of the Canadian Olympic Committee. And you will hear lots more over the next couple of weeks about the 50th anniversary celebrations and see some of those historic figures who made such a difference. When we come back, somebody you know, somebody you've watched for a very long time, Scott Oak is going to join us. Of course, Scott, a longtime hockey broadcaster, but he's lending his life and time to something else now. We'll talk to Scott about that when we come back.
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1: Tim Power sitting in for Graham. Great to be back with you and delighted to be able to speak to my next guest. His voice will be very familiar to you. He is a legend in many places across this country. He's known for his incredible sports commentary. He's the former host of After Hours on Hockey Night in Canada. He's a favorite of mine because he's an Atlantic Canadian from Sydney and then lived in my home province of Newfoundland and Labrador. And he's doing some incredible work now addressing the challenges of addictions. It's a real pleasure to welcome Scott Oak to the program. Scott, how are you?
2: I am great, Tim. That intro is going to make it very hard for me to live up to whatever it is you want to talk about. You know, I'll say one thing. When people use the word legend, that really only means one thing in the world of broadcasting, and that is that you've outlasted everyone, and I did. I got to my 52nd or 53rd year, so it's all good.
1: Well, you may have outlasted your time on Hockey Night in Canada, and I challenge you on that, Scott, but you're doing incredible work now, and have been for a while, on dealing and providing opportunity for people that have addictions. I think the world knows you for your hockey coverage, but you've been very brave in telling the story of some of the personal challenges you and your family have gone through. You wrote a book last year, For the Love of a Son, A Memory of Addiction, Loss and Hope, about your son Bruce. You've established a treatment center, a recovery center in Bruce's name. That's what I want to talk to you about in large measure today, Scott. I mean, I have family members who've struggled with addiction. I have some understanding of how tough it can be. I've seen those who struggle with addiction just wilt away in front of us. Tell us about Bruce and how his struggles have helped you move to this new chapter in your life.
2: Well, Bruce was our beautiful firstborn son, and he was a kid like any other with hopes and dreams, and his dreams obviously did not include growing up to be an addict, but we have always said to people that addiction knows no boundaries, economic, social, none. It can come for anyone at any time. And it came for Bruce and wouldn't let go, and that addiction or substance abuse took Bruce from us. And so when he died, our world collapsed, but we got ourselves together and we gave voice to our grief, and we started on the project that would eventually become the Bruce Oak Recovery Center in Winnipeg. We raised about $16 million in less than 2 years, 10 of that, I think, in 8 months. So the community gave from the heart because they were voting in favor of treatment and recovery for those suffering from addiction and substance abuse. The Bruce Oak Recovery Center has been open now for 5 years. It's graduated 600 men, and those are 600 men who have reclaimed their lives, gone back to their families, their jobs, their loved ones, society in general. And we're very proud of how things have worked out here. But I am always quick to add that Anna and I were good at two things, and that was having lunch and asking for money. The heavy lifting here has been done by a lot of other people who know what they're doing. I have nothing to do with running the Bruce Oak Recovery Center. That's way outside my wheelhouse. I just consider myself to be kind of the mascot of this place.
1: You may be the mascot, but you lived with this. How tough was it, first of all, when Bruce was sick? Because if people don't understand, addiction is an illness. It is an illness.
2: It's a disease.
1: It's not a fault.
2: Yes.
1: It's an illness. So you and Anne were working through that. You were broadcasting. You're trying to care for your son. No one on air, no one watching you would have ever guessed you were living this really tough journey. How hard was that, Scott?
2: It was difficult for both Anne and I. You know, the parents' number one instinct is to know that their child is safe. And that was our concern when Bruce was on his journey. I'm fond of telling the guys here at the recovery center that the best times that we had in our life, the most comfortable times we had in our life when Bruce was on his journey were when he was in detox or treatment, because we knew where he was. We knew he was safe. he had hope, we had hope. And most of all, the phone wasn't going to ring at 10 o'clock that night with another disaster that we were expected to fix. It was a very, very difficult time. You can read about it in the book. I hope you have, you know, all the things we did to try to keep Bruce alive. And we went to the mat, did everything we possibly could to help ensure that he could get over this disease. But, you know, the sad truth is that for some people who suffer from addiction and substance abuse, their rock bottom could be death, and it was for Bruce.
1: Yeah, and that is a very, very harsh reality. The writing of the book, and it is well documented, the proceeds are going to the center. Did that help? Did it further impassion you? Did it also give you the sense that, Scott, after hockey was done, this was something you wanted to do, keep fighting, even though Bruce was no longer with you and Ann?
2: Well, I'll tell you about the book. The genesis of the book was I got a call from an agent one day, a book agent, who wanted me to write a book about my career. And my reaction was I would not subject anybody in the world to that book. The conversation segued into Bruce's journey, and I allowed that I would have an appetite to tell that story. And so that's how the book was born. I've been asked many times if it was a cathartic experience to write the book. And of course, cathartic means, you know, emotional release, the written word, whatever. It was nothing of the sort. It was very, very difficult to relive Bruce's journey through the written word. But, I did it because essentially that book is the story of any family who has a loved one, battling the disease of addiction, in particular, if it's a son or a daughter, someone in Bruce's age bracket. And I've heard from lots of people that, you know, they'll say things to me like, you just told my story. And the book has resonated. It's done really well. And I'm happy that it has, because it's brought more attention to the disease that is addiction or substance use disorder, whatever we choose to call it. And it's, I think, made a step towards erasing that terrible stigma that goes with addiction.
1: Yeah, I want to ask you about that. I think, sadly, there still is a stigma around addiction, that people who are described as addicts are looked upon with furrowed brows or utter disdain, depending where you are and who's doing the looking, and that somehow they put themselves in that sort of circumstance. Mm-hmm. What would you say to people who take that view of those who are suffering through addiction?
2: Well, I would say, just as you've made the point a couple of times, Tim, in this conversation, that addiction is a disease. It is not a moral failing. It's in a lot of provinces in this country, it's referred to as a chronic brain disorder. That's what Bruce had. As I said earlier, Bruce did not grow up dreaming of being an addict or being in a treatment center. No. And until we can start looking at addiction as a disease, then that stigma will always exist. And we've made a lot of progress in the discussion around mental health, say, in the last decade. And I think we're seeing the same sort of progress when it comes to addiction and the stigma that goes with it. We always felt when we started the Bruce Hope Recovery Center project that part of our mission was to help erase the stigma. And I think we've had a degree of success. And as I say, the book has helped in that area too.
1: Last one for you, Scott. I bet Bruce, when he was of clearer mind and not battling the disease, probably thought it was pretty cool. His dad was a sports broadcaster in the biggest game in Canada. What do you think he'd think now of what you've done?
2: Well, it's a real conundrum. You know, as I say in the book, Tim, every time we have a graduation here, and we have one this coming Wednesday, I speak at the graduations, because I get to know most of the guys who come here. Again, only as a friend, nothing to do with counseling or therapy or anything, but I often think, man, it would be nice if Bruce was on this stage graduating tonight, but then the Bruce Hope Recovery Center would not exist. So yeah. It's a real conundrum. I think he'd be proud. I think if Bruce had been able to come to a program like the one offered here, he'd probably still be alive. But again,

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16: Here's the forecast from the AM 800 Weather Center. A severe thunderstorm watch and a yellow air quality warning are in effect for the region. A mix of sun and cloud, a few showers.

Showers with thunderstorms this afternoon. Local smoke continues. A northwest wind gusting to 40 kilometers an hour. A high of 31, feeling like 41 with the Humidex. Cloudy tonight. A small chance of rain. Local smoke continues with a low of 18. And tomorrow, a mix of sun and cloud. Local smoke early in the day. A high of 26 or 79 Fahrenheit.

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1: Tim Powers in for Graham. Last night, U.S. President Donald Trump used his primetime address to push new claims about fraud in the 2020 election that he lost to Joe Biden. Here's some of what he sounded like.
2: Every American deserves to know that when they cast their vote, that vote will be counted accurately in a system, and that is to make that system secure, one where cheating and interference are not just difficult, but virtually impossible. Unfortunately, the system we have today falls catastrophically short of that standard.
1: A cache of related documents released on the White House website Thursday night did not substantiate the sweeping claims that U.S. elections are catastrophically short of being fair and accurate. Most major American news outlets didn't even fully air the address. There are concerns. This is a preview of the rhetoric around the midterm elections that Trump will roll out. We'll hear more now about what the reaction is today. And we're pleased to be joined by our friend Eric Hamm, CTV U.S. political analyst. Eric, are we in the perpetual stage of the president crying wolf on every issue and every address?
3: No, not at all. In fact, what we're seeing here is this is the opening salvo by the president to delegitimize the midterm elections if his party loses power. And what we're seeing from the president right now is what he alleges is activities by both internal and external actors that are somehow nefariously engaged in cheating and compromising not only elections, but democracy. And this is the president pushing not only his MAGA base, but many of those Republicans in Congress to pass his SAVE Act to move elections from which have been historically been run and controlled by the states to actually nationalizing them, federalizing them, and ultimately giving him the authority to dictate those elections. This is what President Donald Trump has been attempting to do since he came back to power. And of course, this is all part of his push where we saw the president pushing for redistricting throughout the country. And now we see, again, this continued attempt at a power grab by the president, which is actually anathema to the Constitution, where we know, of course, the framers have always wanted to make sure that states had local jurisdiction and control of elections. Again, just another check and balance within the system that Donald Trump is now actively trying to thwart.
1: But does he have the buy-in within the executive level of government, within the various departments, to do this? Because I ask that seeing reports coming out that even the White House site doesn't put up documents that reinforce the president's claims, unnamed State Department officials challenging what the president is claiming. For this to work, Trump needs co-conspirators. God forbid I've just used that word. But I have. Now, can this work, Eric? Can the U.S. government, would there be enough support across the Trump administration for this ever to be a feasible option?
3: It's not so much that he needs support across the administration or across the executive branch. He needs basically a change to the Constitution itself. And that would require buy-in from the states as well as the courts. And we've already seen a number of courts reject President Donald Trump's efforts to try to gain information from the states. In fact, he just recently lost in court seeking, again, additional information from states like West Virginia. Now, what's important about West Virginia, that's a state that President Donald Trump won by 60 points. But yet what we're seeing here is a number of states are maintaining that, again, elections are controlled by the states, not the federal government. And President Donald Trump is continuing to push that. And what we're seeing here is these are not just claims, but this is where the president is now actively engaged in an offensive front against states' rights, against the Constitution, and he's even doubling down, suggesting that states will not receive federal resources if, in fact, they do not hand over voter information from these respective states. And there's already been a class action by a number of states' attorney generals fighting this issue. And so what we're seeing here is this is President Donald Trump once again wrapping himself in grievance, hoping that he can ignite his MAGA base, which we're seeing is already demoralized and unwilling to engage in many of the president's antics, which is why you're seeing him give this address last night. The question is, will it work? I don't think it will, given what we're seeing with the president's approval rating already at an all-time low.
1: But what's the purpose? Is it just to not get wiped out in the midterms? Is it setting the stage for Trump to try and amend the Constitution so he can run again? Or is it simply the president being vindictive because that is part and parcel of his character?
3: It's all of the above. President Donald Trump wants to have the option to be able to leave. And if he has control, he has all levers of power in Washington right now, which is why this claim is even more striking, because President Donald Trump has won 2 out of 3 presidential elections. And his claim is that the election was rigged in 2020 when he was actually in power. We got to remember that. So the election was not rigged when it was President Barack Obama in office. It wasn't rigged when it was President Joe Biden in office. It was somehow rigged when he was in office. And again, it makes clear just how nefarious these accusations are. And one other note, oftentimes what we will see from presidents when issues such as this, because this, given the fact that he made the accusation that it was China, the United States strategic competitor, that was engaged in this, that this makes this now a national security issue. And none of this alleged evidence that the president is now saying he is declassifying, did he actually take to the Gang of Eight in Congress, which is not only the leadership of both chambers, but also the chairs of those respective intel defense committees that would provide the necessary resources for the president to actually create a more necessary bulwark against interference from actors in different states.
1: 30 seconds for this one. Is it at least a positive sign that ABC and NBC, two of the big networks, chose not to cover this? Does that suggest that perhaps there's a pushback going to happen in the media to Trump and his false claims?
3: I think the fact that the president actually called them out and somehow suggested that their licenses will be threatened makes clear that the president is willing to go as far as he feels he needs to not only shape the media narrative, but to also engage in countermeasures that once again threaten the independence of media and, of course, how this information is, in fact, relayed to the American people.
1: Eric, got to leave it there. Thanks for joining us. Always appreciate the time. That is our friend, CTV political analyst Eric Hamm. Thank you to David Smith. Thank you to Chris Viz. Thank you for listening today to the Graham Richardson Show. Have a great weekend. I'll be back again with you next Friday.
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7: From the National Newsroom of the Canadian Press, I'm Jason White. Premier Doug Ford is visiting Thunder Bay, Ontario, where many of the province's wildfire evacuees are being sheltered. Nearly 200 fires are blazing across the province, already scorching more land in Ontario than all of last year's fires.
8: The total number of active wildland fires in Ontario is now 191.
6: which is 7 more than yesterday. 73 of those are not under control. 91 are being observed.
7: Fords face backlash over the level of funding and resources the province has allocated for wildfire response, and its natural resources minister has fielded criticism for his ministry's handling of the evacuations of two First Nation communities. Lightning strikes have sparked almost 100 new blazes over the last 24 hours in British Columbia. Most are being attributed to the more than 4,000 lightning strikes reported yesterday. The BC Wildfire Service says two-thirds of the fires are burning out of control. Most of the new blazes, orders, and alerts are concentrated in the southern BC interior. A proposed collective agreement says thousands of Canadian auto workers could secure 3% wage increases each year for the next 3 years if they agree to the new labor contract. Unifor says it includes a renewed commitment from Ford to keep its facilities open and invest more than $1 million in its plants in Windsor and Oakville, Ontario. Results of a vote by union members is expected tomorrow. A new poll indicates a large majority of Canadians have concerns about artificial intelligence data centers.
8: About 80% of respondents in a new Léger poll said they worry that AI data centers could lead to spikes in their household electricity bills. A similar number said they're concerned about the data center's environmental impacts, such as their use of electricity and water. The overall results indicate Canadians are still somewhat divided on the issue of data centers. When asked whether they were in favor of developing data centers to support Canadian-based AI services, more were in favor than opposed. Anya Caradaglia, The Canadian Press, Ottawa.
7: The BC Supreme Court has certified a class-action lawsuit against the makers of Juul e-cigarettes. Canadian Cancer Society lawyer and policy analyst Rob Cunningham says the lawsuit has cleared a hurdle to finally be tested on its legal merits.
9: The strategy has been to delay, delay, delay. That's been the strategy of the tobacco industry over decades. This certification will allow this case to proceed on the merits, because we haven't heard anything about the merits yet. You know, this is a, you know, a procedural step, but crucial. Because it had, you know, class certification been denied, then you would have to proceed as individual cases, which is not particularly affordable, given how deep pockets the defendants have.
7: The court adjourned the decision last year and noted the defendants were vehemently opposed to certifying the case. Cunningham says this is the first national class action certified against an e-cigarette maker. This is the Canadian Press. In sports, CFL action has the Calgary Stampeders playing host to the Montreal Alouettes this afternoon. It's the back end of a home-and-home series between the two sides. Meanwhile, the Toronto Argonauts are visiting longtime rival Hamilton Tiger Cats tonight. It's the first of three matchups between those two teams this season. In baseball, the Toronto Blue Jays look to get back into the win column when they host the Chicago White Sox for the second game of their three-game series this afternoon. Shane Bieber is scheduled to start for Toronto, while Chicago will counter with Davis Martin. The third place game of the FIFA World Cup goes today in Florida. France is coming off a 2-0 upset loss to Spain, while England fell to defending champion Argentina 2-1 in the other semifinal. At the British Open, Ryan Fox has added his name to the growing list of players who share the major championship scoring record when he became the third player this week with a record tying 62 in the British Open. From the Canadian Press, I'm Jason White.
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1: Welcome to Flavor Files. I am Michelin chef Tanner Agar, joined by my father, actual professional broadcaster, Jerry Agar. We are excited to have you back. Our episode called Dining Out for Clout is all going to be about how the social media revolution has changed restaurants and what that means for us as restaurateurs, what that might mean for the content creators, and we have a great one coming up soon, and sort of talking about how, of course, this impacts you as well. As always, we are going to start with our amuse-bouche, the drink before we get going. And our amuse-bouche today, there's actually no cocktail in this glass because what we're going to be talking about is virality, and people love when stuff is on fire. And this is not a new thing. People have always loved this. There's a great quote from Joe Baum, an incredibly famous, very successful restaurateur who he's already passed away, but he has this quote from like the 60s that I found in a book that basically said, if you bring fire to the table, the people will always love you, or something like that. So the point being that this idea of like, we love fire has always been a thing. And so you see this, right? Cause it feels dangerous, but it isn't, you know, it's built for the video. It makes you excited to see it and excited to experience it. You want to have it. And, you know, flaming tiki drinks. This is a huge one. Absinthe, where they like drip the absinthe on the ice cube and then they light that on fire. This is always, this idea of fire around your cocktail has always been cool. You do need to be careful. Alcohol is highly flammable. So just keep that in mind. Legal wanted me to mention that. But, this is a thing that I have now seen people doing and I'm going to show you how to do it. It's not everywhere yet, but if you're watching on YouTube, you'll be able to see it. Otherwise, you just have to listen.
2: Okay, but I would just like to say this, Tanner. There's something elemental. He was right, that chef. There's something elemental about fire. It's one of the things that separates us from all the other creatures on Earth, our management of fire.
1: Well, and our ability to transform it. Yeah. I forget who said it, maybe W.C. Fields, but something along the lines of like all human progress, or the normal man adapts himself to the environment. The unreasonable man adapts the environment to suit himself, and all of human progress depends on unreasonable men or women of unreasonable people, right?
2: Yes, yes.
1: So I am about to light something on fire, and I hope that this works. So what this is, I've seen people doing this. You can do this at home. What I've done is I've taken steel wool. I've never used this brand before, so I hope it works, or this is super embarrassing. But I've taken steel wool, and I've just stretched it out really thin, and then I have taken it and I've circled a cocktail with it. Okay. So my glass is in the middle. The steel wool is wrapped all around there. Then I'm going to take my limited edition apothecary matches.
2: Okay.
1: I'm going to light one. What you'll do is you take it to the steel wool and
2: steel wool burns?
1: Steel wool burns. Yeah.
2: I did not know that. It's burning.
1: Right. So it burns. But the steel wool will light on fire and then it'll smolder right at the table, or, you know, just your personal bar top if you're doing it. But steel wool will light on fire. So you can just light the steel wool on fire and then it'll smolder. You just kind of run the flame all the way around the glass and it'll just look like that and kind of burn itself off and give it sort of a smoky smell.
2: You didn't add any fuel to that. It was the steel wool itself.
1: No, it's literally just steel wool. In fact, actually, the only brand I could get on short notice had soap added to it. So I actually had to wash the soap out and then let it dry and then light it on fire. So I just hope everybody listening appreciates it because it was actually a pain to show you that trick. So please buy it without soap, shred it. It'll work. It's actually better with a little butane torch because then you can like make a quick ring and then pass it. But it's a fun little magic trick and it does well. And so if you're kind of thinking of, oh, how do I do like something impressive? It's just a fun little trick you can show people.
2: Yeah. You know who doesn't like our show? It's the legal department.
1: Well, fortunately, we're so small, we don't have a legal department. That's the secret. We're uncollectible. No one can sue us because we don't make any money.
2: Well, the radio stations have one, believe me. Let's talk about restaurants in the camera era. It has changed things for people like yourself.
1: Absolutely. It's funny. I obviously was in a restaurateur before people had smartphones. Right. I was busy being a baby. It's funny. I'm sure restaurant design was always about making it inviting, making it cool, making people want to be in here. But, you know, now one of the things that we think about all the time is, and how do I make sure that your pictures look great? If your photos of being here look great, you're going to want to share them. And especially for small independent restaurant groups like us, our entire marketing plan is you want to share stuff and tell people to come. So the better I can make the space look, the better I can make your photos look of the space, the more likely I am to get bookings. And so it's funny how you have to kind of people design restaurants like this. I mean, if anytime you've walked into a restaurant and you see one of those fake neon signs that says like, but first wine or something like that, you know, right. When they're creating moments. That's what people call them. The design people call them is, oh, this is a moment. It's a photo moment. You're going to want to come in here. Bathrooms, restaurant bathrooms used to be just be nice because it's sort of a awkward personal experience to use one. However, now there are restaurants designed around, we know people, generally women, are going to take bathroom selfies and post it. So there are restaurants that compete on having the nicest bathroom. What?
2: Well, really? People, here I am in the bathroom?
1: Yes. Yes. I know multiple people who, when they post pictures of restaurants, are always posting one in the bathroom to let you know how the bathroom is. And it's funny, you know, Anthony Bourdain talked about how if a restaurant has a dirty bathroom, you know you're in for trouble because the bathroom's something you can see that's easy to clean, and kitchens are hard to clean and you don't see them. So if they're not willing to clean a mirror, they're not willing to clean their kitchen.
2: All right.
1: And the same thing. I mean, people spend so much money on bathrooms now. I personally don't like bathroom attendants. I would rather this be a solo experience. But, you know, anytime you go to a restaurant and there's a person waiting there with a towel, like they're spending money on making sure the bathroom's a wonderful experience for you.
2: I assume these are not videos of here's me using the bathroom.
1: No. Well, I'm talking specifically about content for Instagram and TikTok. The OnlyFans content is not really my purview. That's not But, okay, so it's part of that, right? Is one thing, for example, is like the lighting. So if you go into Apothecary, you'll notice on almost all the tables, there's actually a light that points directly down onto your table itself. So it feels like it's dark around there, but when you pull out your phone to take a picture, somehow your cocktail seems fairly well lit.
2: All right.
1: And that's because we've literally posted rails with a light directly onto each table.
2: What do you make of restaurants, though, that have sort of had enough of this and they've said they were going to ban the cell phone? You have to put your phone away while you're having dinner here.
1: Yeah, so this is a big thing now, right? Is they say that the people with their phone have become so annoying that we don't want to do that. There's actually one in Fort Worth. It's very funny. They tell you that if you email them, they will send you professional photos of everything it is that you had. So you can still have the photos. We don't mind you having photos. We know you want to remember your meal, but we don't want people kind of showing off their whole meal, right? And so it's interesting. There are restaurants where they take your photo, like where they take your phone, like a comedy show. There are now places, this is really popular. They give you a sticker because you have a front camera and a back camera. And so what they'll do is they'll even have them custom. So it says like their name on it. So it'd be like if I had a sticker that said Apothecary and you have to stick it to your camera and you have to stick it around the back and you can only take the sticker off when you leave. And if you take the sticker off before you leave, you get kicked out.
2: Wow. Well, we have an influencer coming up on the show. I'm going to ask her about this aspect of it. Well, is that, you know, do you just become irritating when you're doing your filming or whatever you're doing? So we'll get back into that. But it has changed the restaurant world.
1: It has absolutely changed it. And what's funny is some people say we want our dining room to be about dining. That's one thing. But then it's funny. So many restaurants now are, how do I create content? How do I make people come? How do I get them about it? One of the reasons people are doing the sticker thing is because they say, we don't want you to know what we do here, right? You thought a restaurant with no sign was subversive. We're going to be a restaurant with no marketing at all. You only know what happens in here if you know what happens in here. So they don't post pictures and they don't post videos. And Look, if I could not ever think about marketing and somehow that was the perfect marketing and my restaurant was full, that's like my dream scenario. I don't know how to pull that off. I don't have the raw sex appeal and coolness to be able to pull that off, but it is my dream. So if you know how to do that, please write to me and tell me. Go to flavorfiles.com and write me an email and please tell me how to pull that off, because I will save so much money and time.
2: Well, I can tell you that Tanner is a very hardworking, dedicated person. He just wishes he didn't have to be.
1: Of course. Of course. I am basically, we only started this show because I'm not a trust fund baby, and I'm trying to make sure that it can make enough money to become one. I know, it's been a big disappointment for me.
2: All right, well.
1: You know, I know we made fun of like the bathroom selfie, but it's actually also everywhere through the restaurant. People are so much more concerned now about what textures are we using? What colors are we using? What is the way it's going to look? Is it this tile? Is it fabric? Is it brick? Tying all of those things together. It's so funny. The amount of money you can spend now on a person who's designing your restaurant. And I don't say the engineer who's making sure that your plans work. I don't say the architect who makes sure it doesn't fall down. I mean specifically the person saying this chair, not that one. This chair, but we're going to reupholster it in that fabric.
2: Okay.
1: It's this glassware. It's not that glassware. The amount of time you can spend designing ad nauseum. I looked at 300 wallpaper samples to pick one for Apothecary, and it's validating because now constantly people go, wow, that's cool wallpaper. And I can explain why and we can talk about it. But 300 wallpapers is a lot of wallpaper samples.
2: Coming up in a moment, because we're talking about how the modern media has affected the restaurant world, we're going to talk to an influencer who actually is one. There are many people who self-style as such, but they aren't really influencing anybody. Madison Seeley will join us coming up next on Flavor Files.
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10: Here's the forecast from the AM 800 Weather Center. A severe thunderstorm watch and a yellow air quality warning are in effect for the region. A mix of sun and cloud, a few showers with thunderstorms this afternoon. Local smoke continues. A northwest wind gusting to 40 kilometers an hour. A high of 31, feeling like 41 with the Humidex. Cloudy tonight, a small chance of rain. Local smoke continues with a low of 18. And tomorrow, a mix of sun and cloud. Local smoke early in the day. A high of 26 or 79 Fahrenheit.
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1: If we're going to do an episode where we talk about how restaurants have changed the photography, they're changing to make influencers happy, of course, we would have to have a content creator on to talk about one. I have found one of my favorites here in Dallas, very popular across Instagram and TikTok, Madison Seeley. Welcome to Flavor Files. We're excited to have you.
15: Thank you for having me. I'm so excited to be here.
1: Now, you post all kinds of different things, but obviously our interactions are mostly restaurant related. When you are trying to decide on a restaurant, you know, I see you do all kinds of things. Openings, you also do a great job of finding like mom and pop places and trying to tell their stories. How do you pick your restaurants?
15: I really try to think about what the audience would want to see and what would be relatable for them. So obviously everyone loves a new restaurant opening. So that's always going to be top of my priority list. But people also like to support small businesses, as do I. And I've seen how much social media can make a difference in those small mom and pop restaurants. I have stories of them emailing me saying, you know, you've completely changed our business, we are struggling and your one post made a huge difference. So I think that's really important too. In finding food items that are unique or interesting or what my audience would want to go try.
2: I think that's really important because I've been in media all my life, and small businesses, it was impossible for them, other than maybe some luck where some reporter or somebody walked into their restaurant and decided to do a feature or something. It was impossible. They didn't have the money to do big marketing. They couldn't get the attention of the media. And now the media is kind of almost everybody, and some people aren't that good at it. You are. But just the, you know, a lot of the big gatekeepers are no longer in charge.
15: Yeah. I mean, like, people used to just go on Google and see Google reviews. And now every time I even plan to go to a restaurant, I immediately look up that place on Instagram or TikTok and see what kind of videos are out there. And I think my generation, especially, that's exactly what they're doing too. So having a social media preference for a restaurant or a business is extremely, extremely important.
1: When you're making these videos, does your audience care if it's a promoted post or if it's something that you do yourself? Does it make a difference to them, or do they know that you're going to mean it regardless?
15: So I try to only take partnerships that I believe in and that I want to support. It's a little obvious when you do have a paid partnership because they make you put all of the guidelines and regulations like hashtag ad, hashtag something partner. And I think that they're okay with it as long as I'm being honest or it's something good. I'll never forget, like, 3 years ago, I was just getting started. So I was kind of taking any brand partnerships that I could because I was trying to make some extra side money. And this gas station reached out to me. It's kind of a popular gas station, asking me to come review their pizza for a paid partnership. And I obviously did it because I was like, okay, I've never been to this gas station. Maybe they have really good pizza, whatever. Go make the video. I post it. And the comments were hilarious because my audience knows me and they're like, girl, we know you're not eating gas station pizza. Like, what kind of video is this? And I was like, okay, they're like, but get your bag, like get your money, girl, collect that bag. But we know you're not. Come on. Like, let's be real. And that's when I was like, dang, they really pay attention. Like, they know what's up.
2: I think it just all comes down to honesty because I've worked in big media and I do have sponsors on my radio show, but I have very few of them and I go with the people I believe in. And there's the two things. I believe in it, but also there's no hidden agenda here. People know who the sponsors are. Well, they know what we're doing here. And I think then it's a fair game.
15: Right. And I do post a lot of organic restaurant content. I think that's why they trust me, because I'm really, restaurants don't really have a huge budget for paid partnerships.
1: Right. Obviously that, you know, being honest, being earnest to your following is really important to you. How do you post a lot without becoming annoying? How do you be exciting and wanting people? Like, how do you find the balance? Because, and again, you're on the show because I like you. There's a lot of people that post a lot of garbage in Dallas and they're so irritating. How do you find that line of being present, but not too much?
15: I mean, I also feel that way. Sometimes I'll post on my story and I'm like, prepare to be sick of me this week because I have a lot I want to post. But I feel like it's having a natural and organic tone and being authentic, not having like that influencer voice or, you know, being so over the top and being like, this is the best taco I've ever had in my entire life. And just being like too pushy. Like you want it to feel natural.
1: How do you know though, if a trend's going to be, okay, soft serve margarita, obviously was huge, exploded. I had restaurateurs calling me and saying, how do you make this? And then
15: it's funny
1: because now I have people going and saying, I've had multiple times groups being like, oh, well, we're trying every soft serve margarita in Dallas. Like that's what we're doing on a Saturday. And then it's very funny because I'm like, yeah, so all the ones who did it after us, are they better? And they're like, no, which maybe they're lying because they don't want to tell me their face.
15: I think soft serve margaritas, especially in Dallas, because margaritas are so popular and it's so hot, that's just a hot thing that people will want to try. And honestly, anything with alcohol, people are going to want to get on it and try it. I think like margarita soft serve, that's something like unique and fun.
2: You know what? I'll give a little shout out here in Toronto to Mita Mita. It's a new Mexican restaurant. And he's one of the guys who called Tanner in Dallas and said, how do you do that soft serve margarita thing? And he's getting it going here.
15: I mean, it's honestly amazing. When I first saw them all popping off in Houston, I was like, that is like the coolest thing. Cause it's kind of a dessert, kind of an alcoholic beverage. And I just knew that the Dallas people would go crazy for it.
1: Well, it was actually, I mentioned this when we talked about it, but it was actually your video saying, how come nobody's making this for us?
15: Mm-hmm.
1: It was Grace who said, look at Madison's video. You see, I told you to make it. You said no. Now Madison's asking why no one will do this. And then it's funny because, you know, obviously you live right by Apothecary. So I made it and I went, okay, cool. And I'll just shoot Madison a text and say, hey, no pressure, but you said, where is it at? And it's conveniently literally a block away from your house. So why don't you come over and let me know if you think it's good.
2: Okay, but do you think, Madison, there might be an element where influencers like yourself have also kind of inadvertently created an irritating aspect of restaurants, which is everybody thinks they have to film their dinner?
15: Yes. I think a lot of restaurants kind of expect it now. Like there's been multiple times where I'm filming at a restaurant and I think that it's kind of become the norm. Or are you saying restaurants have to film dinner or influencers?
2: No, I just, you know, sometimes as a customer, I wish those people at the other tables would just knock it off and enjoy their dinner.
15: Yeah. I do have some conversations with my boyfriend of having a nice balance between actually being present and filming the dinner. So I try to pick and choose, and have like a 75-25 balance because it is my job. You know, I don't sit at my desk 9 to 5. My job is most of the time going to dinner and recording. So, it's definitely a balance and can get annoying sometimes, but yeah, I do try to do it very discreet when I am around other people. I'm not whipping out the ring light and doing the whole thing.
1: From a restaurateur perspective, if you want to sit at your table and record your experience, this I'm fine with. When I have people walking around with a ring light and a phone, it's on a pole a yard away from them, and they're wandering around the dining room like a lost tourist. These are the people that I wish would please get the hell away from me.
15: Yeah. No, I agree. It's so distracting, especially in a low-lit restaurant. I'll go to dinner with other content creators and we'll be like at a low-lit vibey restaurant and the plate gets put down and they whip out their ring light and like the people next to us are like, oh my gosh. And what I've learned is that a lot of times when you have the ring light and it's out and it's flashy, that makes your content look a little bit more or a little bit less organic and natural because they can see that you're trying to make a production out of this dinner instead of just, you know, fixing the lighting. A lot of the times your iPhone is pretty good. It can lighten up whatever you're trying to film if it's dark or whatnot. But yeah, I'm not a fan of bringing the ring light to the restaurants.
1: Well, thank you so much for being here, Madison. I wish we had more time. Great to talk to you. Would love to have you back on the show another time. But thank you so much for joining us.
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2: Now on Flavor Files, I want to do something I've always dreamed of, which is creating a restaurant so absolutely covered in painfully Instagrammable stuff that it is actually successful and you don't have to worry about the food quality whatsoever. So this is our perfect restaurant just to be on Instagram. We're not going to talk at all about actually making the food and drinks good, just making sure you have plenty of moments to take photos of. So to start off with, the entrance. I would say that the restaurant needs to have a hidden door that is also not hidden and is incredibly easy to find. For example, you'd have no sign, but you would have an all-white wall with only one word that says drinks, and then you'd have like a bright red door, and this would also be on a heavily trafficked street.
3: Okay, but I have actually been to a restaurant where you kind of had to get pointed to the door. I mean, it's not quite as bad as trying to get into the mines in Lord of the Rings, where the moon had to be in a specific position. It's not quite like that, but it is kind of fun if it sort of feels like, or you can make it feel like, hey, nobody knows where this place is except me and the people are in there.
2: Of course, apothecary having no sign is like a thing that people liked about it. Uh-huh. Or having it be a little effort. What I'm saying specifically is you're pretending that there's an effort to it. But
3: I see.
2: It's like we're on Times Square and we have a bright red door, but we're hidden. You're like, you're not. You're on Times Square. Okay?
3: Okay. What about a password though? You have to have a password to get in.
2: Well, obviously, I joke with people when they can't get in. They're like, what's the password to get into apothecary? I say, oh, it's I have a reservation.
3: That's the password.
2: Right. But a password, but especially if you're going to be an Instagram restaurant, it's like some password where it's like the password is cocktails, or the password is like drink, or the password is I'm 21 or more and here's my ID. Like it's just like it's a fake password. You have to know it. But everybody on Instagram and TikTok is posting what the password is, so it's not hard to know.
3: All right. Would you make sure there's a velvet rope to make it seem like you can barely ever get in here?
2: Well, of course. Right, with an intimidating guard out front.
3: Yeah.
2: Right? A guy in a suit who's handsome but a little scary. That's who you put out there. You literally just go through the mugshot roster of all the people that are about to get released, and you get that guy.
3: Yeah, some guy who can be intimidating as well as slightly condescending.
2: Ideally. Yes, exactly. That's who you want. While the restaurant is also not full. That's the that's the Instagram. That's the gold, right?
3: Yeah.
2: Right.
3: All right. Okay, so now we're in.
2: Okay, so we get in. So now that we've gone in, there's obviously, I know I already made fun of it once on the show, but there's the fake neon, right? That LED neon. It's the fake one, and it says things like, good vibes only. Vibes with a Z, by the way.
3: Okay. Right?
2: Yeah. Meet me here. You know, girl get wild. Like things that just don't relate to the restaurant. They don't mean anything, but you're like, that's right. I'm going to get wild. And then it's all these influencers that are doing this move they love to do where they get fake nails and then they take pictures while they're biting them with like their canine teeth. I don't understand this picture, but they love it. They love it. If you watch Love Island, they do it to themselves in the mirror on a constant basis. They're just biting their nails. It's odd.
3: Okay, and the girls get wild signs should be visible in the background.
2: No, right, so that's what happens. So you walk in, there's a long hallway, and it's fake florals, which is another thing. I hate plastic plants. Okay. So it's a dark hallway that never gets any sunlight. So all the plants are fake plastic, and it's a neon sign that says "Girls Getting Wild," you know, or "Cougars Only," or something like that, right? Where you can take your picture in front of it, and you're like, "That's right, it's gonna be our night."
3: This is wildness for people who would never actually get wild.
2: Right.
3: Does it contribute to somehow the influencer vibe if you can barely get four drinks onto the table?
2: Yeah, that's the ideal scenario. The ideal scenario is all the seating is low. Now, caveat, we do have low seating at Apothecary in some of the seating, and we ask people if they're having dinner or not. But sometimes you want to sit at like a couch and have a drink. But sometimes you're trying to actually like eat food, and the Instagram restaurant has no tables for actually eating. You wouldn't eat here. This is a place for people who don't eat because they're too fit, right? They couldn't possibly have dairy and gluten in the same meal. Are you crazy? Right. It's not for those people. So you have tiny little tables that are only a foot off the ground, and you have to barely reach them to be able to put your drinks down. That's excellent. Excellent. Instagram restaurant.
3: How about the menu?
2: First of all, you're going to make sure that it's so dark you can't read the menu. That's obvious. I mean, that's the first step. And again, we do this at Apothecary, but Apothecary does have gas lamps at every table. You can turn them up to read the menu and then turn them back down for the vibe. So I understand I'm mocking myself here, but I've thought about this. Okay. So you don't get to, but so the menu, it's going to be way too dark to read. And then the menu is, it's going to be like, what they're going to tell you is they're like, "We're Northern Italian. Coastal Mexican's really popular right now." Or they're going to say, "Oh, our chef really focuses on his time living in the Pyrenees," or whatever it is he's going to say, right? And then you're going to read it and you're going to go, "This is just a steakhouse. It's just steak and mashed potatoes, and it's all of that," or basically same thing, just comfort food. So you're sold that it's like this very eclectic, sexy Brazilian. You go, this is the same food that I eat it everywhere. And then when you order something, okay, Salt Bae is like the perfect example. Salt Bae is going to come around and you've ordered your 128-ounce steak for eight. And they're all going to come out and then they're going to serve it in front of you. But it's going to be a person who has received absolutely no training to actually do this task. So they're not going to cut it properly and they're going to seem awkward and they're trying to be sexy, but they can't. I've seen videos of places where they like get a guy and you can see him looking over his shoulder at the manager, making sure that he's doing it right while he's doing your tableside Caesar or your pasta in the Parmesan wheel or the, you know, just any, some of these like over the top examples. They can be cool. Tableside can be very cool. The Connaught Hotel in London, very famous bar, has a martini cart. It takes like 45 minutes for that cart to finally get to you, but the martini is amazing and it's cool and elegant and sexy. I'm talking specifically about a guy who doesn't know there's vermouth in a martini. That's who's coming by to the Instagram restaurant. Hot. So hot. That guy's really hot, but he does not know how to make a martini.
3: What Tanner is doing, in case you just joined us here on Flavor Files on the radio, is, cause I know you come and go on the radio, is trying to build the ultimate Instagrammable restaurant, which doesn't in any way mean it's any good.
2: No. In fact, this restaurant we're designing is actively bad. You've seen the producers. So this is the producers of bad restaurant. I'm going to raise $2 million. I'm going to open the worst thing ever and then keep all of the money.
3: All right. What are you going to call this place?
2: Oh, I'm probably going to call this place this and this thing is so common, right? Okay. I'm going to call this place like the fish and the hook, right?
3: Well, that's why they used to name all their bars in England.
2: Right. Except now it's very classy. Except it's one thing if you're like, oh, two things that are related, right? The scotch and soda, or at least something that goes together. No, this is a place where, and it either has like an abstraction as a name, like it's just called Love Afterglow, or I'm going to name it after a woman whose name sounds vaguely foreign.
3: Okay.
2: Helen. So it's not Helen, it's Helen with an accent and an extra E, right?
3: Yes.
2: And you go, oh, it's like vaguely French. Also, I'm definitely going to call it Social House because people love that now. Social Room. Brian Reinhardt, he's been a guest on the show. He actually wrote a whole article about this. And I think the title was something like, why is everything a social house now?
3: What about something like Vibes, but it's V-Y-B-Z?
2: Yeah, I love it. That's an excellent name. And it and the sign's in pink neon, but it's the LED neon. Uh-huh. We're not going to spend money on genuine neon. Exactly. When you're at Vibes, by the way, all of your glassware, it's like, it comes in like a cage, right? You have to, or they have like a bathtub gin cocktail and it's a baby bathtub with a straw and you have to suck out of it, right? Uh-huh. It's actively bad things, and no plates either while I'm on this topic. Okay. Your fries.

0: Let's talk about clout foods, by which we mean what's the Instagrammable, hip, what the kind of food they'd serve at Vibes. Okay, so that's, and whether we think some of this stuff has had its day, that's coming up on Flavor Files.
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12: Here's the forecast from the AM 800 Weather Center. A severe thunderstorm watch and a yellow air quality warning are in effect for the region. A mix of sun and cloud, a few showers with thunderstorms this afternoon. Local smoke continues. A northwest wind gusting to 40 kilometers an hour. A high of 31, feeling like 41 with the Humidex. Cloudy tonight, a small chance of rain. Local smoke continues with a low of 18. And tomorrow, a mix of sun and cloud, local smoke early in the day, a high of 26 or 79 Fahrenheit.
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0: the restaurant business has been impacted by the influencer world, or even those of us who might not be influencers, but just feel like we're compelled to diagram everything we did at the restaurant and put it up on our Instagram page and make sure everybody knows about it. And Tanner is, quite frankly, this week kind of mocking a lot of this, even though we talked to a really good influencer. So having just built our perfect, in quotation marks, Instagrammable restaurant, we're going to talk about clout foods, the kind of stuff that attracts the people who are heavily into this sort of thing, and whether or not these foods are actually worth it for all the rest of us. What do we got first?
1: First is a seafood tower. Have you ever had a proper seafood tower?
0: I don't think so.
1: Okay, but you know what a seafood tower is. You get, it's, you know, you bring out a cake stand, I guess, but it's got a bunch of like ice in it, and then you stack on. It's the, here's your lobster, and here's your crab, and here's your oysters, and your prawns. And the seafood tower is always very expensive, and it's designed to be really opulent. And my problem with the seafood tower is they end up spending so much time making it so over the top that a thing I actually like, which is raw seafood, has become a food I never order because the price point just becomes astronomical. And I'm like, I'm not spending $200, especially because the person I'm most often at dinner with, Grace, doesn't really care about oysters, and we're fine on lobster and shrimp, and we're kind of like, I would like this if you literally just brought me out like a tray, just a baking sheet with all the same stuff lined up, and I could spend 20% less, I would order it. But it's always so done up and so expensive because they know you'll order it for the show. You're trying to impress the client. You're trying to impress the date. So you're paying for the impressiveness of it. I find the presentation of all of it very overrated, but the food I actually do like, and I wish we made enough money on Flavor Files that I could order seafood towers. It's really, I think that's what it is actually. Now I'm realizing this hasn't occurred to me before. I don't have enough money for seafood towers, and that's why I don't like them.
0: You're just jealous.
1: I'm envious. Come on, you're a highly trained broadcast professional. Come on.
0: A5 Wagyu.
1: Okay, have you had A5 Wagyu?
0: No.
1: But okay, A5 Wagyu. So this is the highest grade of Japanese Wagyu you can buy. So much fat in it that it's actually more white than red. And this stuff is absolutely worth it. It's expensive, but it's so good. And the good news is you really only need a tiny bit of it. Okay. Anything more than like an ounce as a little treat starts to feel like too much. But it's fun. I will tell you, after you eat 4 ounces of it, you're really kind of, you're done with it. Like, it was fun. It was cool to do, but it really just becomes too much because it's so fatty and so rich. I know this is like a thing that you're not supposed to say as a chef. I actually prefer the lower grades of Wagyu because they taste more like beef. Yeah. A5 is just fat and it's delicious, but I actually prefer the more the slightly less fatty versions. And that's not just because I can't afford the A5, okay?
0: But then the other side of this, from the small portion of A5, is the giant tomahawk steak.
1: Yeah. Okay, tomahawks are super fun. I think they're fun. I love the way they look. And I love meat cooked on the bone. I have no scientific evidence for this, but I feel like meat that's cooked while the bone is attached. We mentioned before at the top of the show, you said, oh, there's something primal about it. Yeah, there's something primal about a bone, about a big bone and a giant slab of meat. It's just really fun. And it tastes good. Tomahawks actually taste good.
0: Okay, caviar bumps.
1: What do you think? Do you think they're worth it or not? Caviar bumps, if you're not familiar, is where you take caviar and you scoop it literally just right onto your hand and then you lick it off. So you don't actually like snort it. That's gross. You lick it instead of snort, but that's what they are. What do you think? Having done a couple of them for your birthday.
0: Okay, it was good. I think it's a little kind of over the top in spending the money for a little dab of fish eggs. So caviar has never really been my thing. I mean, I appreciated it that night, but it's not like I'm running back to a restaurant for a caviar bump.
1: Yeah, I think they're a blast. I think they can get overdone and they can be a little over expensive, but I do think they're fun and I enjoy doing them. The same as fancy champagne. Is champagne worth it? Is it worth it to you? There's great cava. There's great Prosecco. There's great sparklings from all over the world. We have a whole episode on champagne if you want to check that out, whether on iHeart or Apple or Spotify. I think you can get really great wine without paying the champagne tax. Is it worth it? Depends. It's worth it to me when I'm buying a bottle for Grace. Otherwise, if I'm buying it for myself, it's not worth it.
0: I am not a big wine or champagne drinker, but if I'm going to have one, I probably would just prefer a glass of wine.
1: Yeah. You don't like the bubbles?
0: You know, I like bubbles in like Perrier water or Diet Coke, but not so much in the wine. No, I guess not.
1: Well, champagne is just wine-flavored Perrier.
0: All right. Yeah, you sold it to me. You alluded to this in the previously in this episode, but the whole table side service of like the mini cart for whatever. Do you like that sort of thing?
1: I think table side service, I did make fun of it because I said when you have a guy who doesn't know what they're doing, but I mentioned the Connaught Hotel and their amazing martini cart service. I think table side service is really fun and really cool if there's a reason that doing it at your table is an improvement. For example, at the Connaught Hotel, they say, do you want this spirit or this spirit? Do you want this vermouth? No vermouth, this kind of vermouth. Do you want this kind of martini? A martini is an incredibly customizable cocktail. We could do an entire episode all about just the martini because it can be so individualized. One of the things they do is they hand you a card and they say, we like to add bitters to it. Here's six different types of bitters. You can smell all six and tell me which one you think you'll like best for your martini. So you're getting the experience of someone crafting the martini exactly for you on the specifications you wanted. So tableside service, when it adds to it, is something that I think really makes it great. If it's tableside for the sake of being at your table, that's the thing that I just think is overrated and we don't need. How is the guest experience improved? Or are we just giving them something to take pictures of? And to me, I don't care about that.
0: How do you feel about bone marrow? How popular is that?
1: Oh my God, it's the best. More people should be eating bone marrow. It's so good. And more people, this is a thing. Here's a little tip for you, okay? You get two amuse-bouses in this episode. So take the bone marrow, eat the bone marrow. It's great. It's amazing. Yeah. Tastes amazing. It's great. And then what you do is you take ideally mescal, but you could do whiskey if you want to or whatever else. And then you take the bone. You put the bone up to your mouth, you take the shot of whiskey, and then you pour it into the bone, and the alcohol will extract fat from the bone as it rolls towards your mouth. And so you're doing the bone marrow shot right into your mouth. It's the best.
0: Yeah, it's like a sluice. Okay, and one more thing, bottle service. To me, that's the most outrageously priced way to get alcohol.
1: Well, I remember somebody's birthday. They were a big fan of bottle service.
0: Okay, so we went, and I won't name the club because I think what happened wasn't strictly legal, but we were at this club, and they had outrageously priced bottle service, which we weren't ordering. We got some shots of tequila, and we had these special areas where each group was around the table where they would give you bottle service, and some guy walked over. I've never seen this guy in my life before. I will never see him again. I don't know why he did this. He walked over with a bottle of tequila in his hand that he had paid $1,000 for, and there was maybe one shot gone from it, and he handed it to me and he walked away. Now, I suppose if I was a good looking young girl, I would worry that he'd roofied it or something, but you know, he's not doing that with me. And so I
1: hopefully,
0: yep, well, didn't work out if that was his idea. So I went home with you, not him. But he gives me $1,000 bottle of tequila. It was very good.
1: I will point out he did do that. That's 100% what happened. But that was a different bottle than the one he was pouring directly into your mouth, which was also a different $1,000 bottle of tequila.
0: Yeah, and so ultimately he gave us about $1,300-$1,400 worth of tequila. I don't know what he was doing. But I couldn't go to a place and spend that on a bottle of anything.
1: Well, I guess the answer is it worth it? Is it's worth it when someone else is paying for it every single time? Is it worth it when you're paying for it? You'll have to decide.
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6: From the National Newsroom of the Canadian Press, I'm Jason White. Premier Doug Ford is in Thunder Bay, Ontario, joining emergency officials to update wildfire fighting efforts. He's asking residents under evacuation orders not to return to their homes.
7: Do not go to your campsites. Do not go back to your homes. If they're saying not to go back, don't go back. We will find you a place, a hotel room. We'll get you food. We'll make sure you're well taken care of.
6: Nearly 200 wildfires are blazing across the province, already scorching more land in Ontario than all of last year's fires, and sending up plumes of hazardous smoke across southern Ontario and parts of the United States. British Columbia's wildfire season has been transformed in a flash by lightning strikes, sending the tally of blazes burning in the province past 100. Two-thirds of the fires are burning out of control. Most of the new fires, evacuation orders, and alerts have been concentrated in the southern BC interior. The U.S. says two of its troops are dead and one is missing after Iranian attacks on a base in Jordan. These would be the first U.S. troop deaths because of direct Iranian fire since the opening days of the war. Iran's supreme leader issued a statement earlier today warning of what he calls unforgettable lessons if the U.S. keeps attacking the Islamic Republic. Thousands of Canadian auto workers could secure 3% annual wage increases for the next 3 years if they agree to a new labor contract.
8: Unifor has released details of a proposed collective agreement between its bargaining leads and the Ford Motor Company. The union says the deal includes a renewed commitment by Ford to keep its facilities open where Unifor employees work. The bargaining team says Ford has also committed to investing more than $1 million into its plants in Windsor and Oakville, Ontario. Union officials say the results of a vote by its members on the agreement will be announced this weekend. Tom Mitchell, The Canadian Press.
6: Federal officials say there have been no outbreaks of the diarrhea-causing parasite in Canada and that no lettuce implicated in an ongoing U.S. outbreak has been distributed here. Iceberg lettuce from Mexico, served at Taco Bell restaurants in 5 U.S. states, has been identified as a source of the outbreak. Plans are underway for a massive building boom in new AI data centers across Canada. But as Canadian Press reporter Anya Kiradeglia explains, opposition is growing.
9: People are worried that if a data center is built in their community, their electricity bills are going to go up. It's going to have an effect on water supplies, in their region, noise, air pollution, that kind of thing. And then finally, some people worry, is the AI bubble going to burst?
6: Experts say Canada can look to the U.S., where New York recently became the first state to implement a pause on data center construction. This is the Canadian Press. In sports, the Toronto Blue Jays are looking to get back into the win column this afternoon when they host the Chicago White Sox. Today's matinee matchup is the second game of their 3-game series. The Calgary Stampeders play host to the Montreal Alouettes today. Montreal enters the game at 4-1, while the Stampeders have fallen to 2-3. Other CFL action today has the Toronto Argonauts visiting their longtime rivals, the Hamilton Tiger Cats. Both those sides are coming off losses. The third place game of the FIFA World Cup goes today in Miami Gardens, Florida. France faces England. At the PGA Tour's British Open, Corey Connors is the top Canadian at 1-under par. Sam Burns and Lucas Herbert are tied at the top of the leaderboard. And British runner Josh Kerr ran 3 minutes 42.66 seconds to break the long-standing men's mile record at a Diamond League meeting in London. Kerr broke Moroccan Hisham El-Gerouji's record set in Rome in 1999. From the Canadian Press, I'm Jason White.
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11: Welcome back to the Best of the Bashy Capello Show. We are super happy to be with you today. Hope it's a great day wherever you're joining us from. Ahead on the next hour, we're going to talk to Cindy Woodhouse. She is the National Chief of the Assembly of First Nations. They gathered All of the First Nations as a part of the AFN gathered in Ottawa this week to hear from a number of ministers to discuss their own policy priorities ahead of a meeting that National Chief Woodhouse will have with other First Ministers in the fall. Lots of concern about major projects and, in their view, a lack of consultation or a lack of a promise to adequately consult. So we're going to talk to National Chief Woodhouse about all of that and the path forward in just a moment. We'll also talk to Jennifer Johnston, a resident in Ottawa, whose house was rained on in the most literal of senses on Canada Day. Massive storm in Ottawa that flooded a ton, you know, thousands of basements, quite literally. And most people whom we have been speaking to have found out that their insurance policy doesn't actually cover flooding from water that is outside of the home. So if something happens in your house and your basement floods, usually that will be covered with a regular policy. But if you think you have flood coverage, but water coming from outside, so groundwater, is often not covered. Something I didn't know until I started reading about the experience of all these people who, you know, have undergone a terrible situation and are now finding out some bad news and that they're not covered. So Jennifer will join us to talk through her experience. Steph Levitz, senior parliamentary reporter in the Ottawa Bureau for the Globe and Mail, will be here. Lots of changes in the Prime Minister's office. New hires, people leaving to run for politics. She's going to walk through why that matters and what it tells us about the way in which the Prime Minister is governing, because there's a big debate around that. And we'll close things out with Sarah Henderson. She's a scientific director of environmental health services at the BC Centre for Disease Control. We wanted to know, with all these wildfires, with the health concerns, or what we should do when it comes to our health with all this smoke around. So Sarah will join us to talk about that.
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11: This week here in our nation's capital, the Assembly of First Nations, which represents 600 First Nations across the country, is meeting to talk about a myriad of different subjects, everything from the federal government's push to get major projects approved quickly to water issues on and various First Nations and a host of infrastructure issues as well. They heard from a lot of ministers, a lot of federal ministers this morning. The National Chief of the Assembly of First Nations, Cindy Woodhouse-Nepinak, is my guest. Hi, National Chief. Pleasure to welcome you back to the program. Thank you so much for making the time.
5: Thank you for having us.
11: I have a number of questions about the Assembly itself and sort of some of the resolutions, but I did want to start off, because I know so many First Nations communities are affected by these fires, with just asking you about sort of your communication with them and how people are doing.
5: Absolutely. Look, I've been in touch with, one of the chiefs lost her entire community the other day. And, you know, I spent the Tuesday evening with her and you know, my heart goes out to her and as she deals with that. But there's other communities in that area. There's, various First Nations communities dealing with wildfires. So, you know, we need to close the infrastructure gap for First Nations and make sure that we have proper plans in place when these emergencies happen, because this happens time and time again. It's not when something's going to, or if something's going to happen, it's when. And, we're very underserved, and we need to close the infrastructure gap for First Nations.
11: You know, that infrastructure gap is something that I know you've been talking, you know, for years about now, and it's really important to you. Can you sort of assess for us, from your perspective, the scope of that gap right now in what would address it?
5: Oh, absolutely. Well, we need to come up with a plan properly. There was a commitment to 2030 to close the infrastructure gap. And, the federal government needs to work with, we've done the report and, it's going to create 300,000 jobs in this country if we do this right. And, roads and schools that are needed, but with all that creates jobs for all Canadians, not just First Nations. Every dollar invested into First Nations communities, you have $1.86 output back into the country.
11: So I know that you, that the Assembly was hearing from a myriad of ministers today, and I'm not sure how much of that you were able to take in, but from what you did, what impression are you left with where the federal government is concerned?
5: Well, I think that the First Minister's meeting will be a test. I mean, we're here, we're trying to work with them and work through the logistics of that, plus the, making sure that First Nations, are fully at the table and, talking to premiers and, trying to work with them to get moving on the political and political table, and of course making sure that Parliament starts to hear directly from First Nations on water issues, and just so much to do. I mean, we've got a strong mandate as well from Chiefs and Assembly this week on the First Minister's meeting. This is AFN at its best. First Nations are leading the way, and we are meeting with premiers directly again next week in PEI. And First Nations are for economic growth, but not at the expense of our rights or the Crown's legal obligations to our people. And, of course, that includes that major project legislation. So lots of work to do together to try and get this right.
11: I wanted to ask you about your view of that major projects legislation, and not just that, but the future legislation that the government is consulting on to really expedite, in the way that they're characterizing it, expedite the approval process. They extended the consultation for a few more weeks on that. What is your impression, though, of the thoroughness or lack thereof of consultation when they do look at this process of speeding things up?
5: Well, so far, they got a lot more work to do, and they need to make sure that they're having full parliamentary hearings and listening to First Nations from across the country, and I guess all Canadians, right? Originally we were given 30 days. Now they've upped it a little bit to the end of July, and it's sweeping legislation that has a lot of changes, and it's unacceptable when it's that fast. And you got to get things. If you allow Canadians, including First Nations, to participate in the parliamentary process, you're going to get stronger bills and a stronger, more united Canada.
11: And do you think they're hearing you on that?
5: Well, we keep telling them, right? We'll keep speaking to them, and try our best. As the King said when he came and opened Parliament last year, focus on deeds rather than words. And so at the First Minister's meeting, that's going to be a big test for the relationship with First Nations in this country, the first time we've ever had a seat at the table.
11: And I know you mentioned water as well, and I haven't had a chance to talk to you since the federal government. I know one of the ministers was addressing the assembly today, but since they introduced legislation in theory aimed at addressing, some of the longstanding issues around water that still persist to this day. And I know you've, again, been a big advocate on this issue, understandably so. The government signaled to me when I interviewed the minister and when I was kind of pushing her on some of the stuff that wasn't in the bill, that they were very open to changes. She said that the government was open to changes and amendments. Have you had a chance to review the legislation that they've introduced? And do you think it adequately addresses what needs to be addressed?
5: No, it does not. I mean, like we've talked even in assembly. You can go back and listen to our chiefs in assembly on their discussions on that. But it needs to be a right. It should be a human right, and it should be a right. And at the same time, the members of Parliament that are on that committee focusing on water, they need to travel to First Nations communities and come and see us. It's unfortunate that we differ a lot from the way other people are treated in this country. And a lot of, like, if we needed to fix something on water, for instance, we'd have to go and, as a First Nation, ask for a ministerial loan guarantee. Imagine, any other level of government or any other Canadian having to go to Ottawa to ask the minister for a ministerial loan guarantee to fix an issue in their community. But that's the reality that First Nations face every day.
11: And have they said to you that they're open to changes to better do what you're describing? Because, like I said, I was asking a lot of those questions, and in general terms, the indication was, yes, we're willing to make some changes, but I'm just not sure, if that's true, basically. And so I wondered what you thought.
5: Well, I mean, we'll certainly put our best foot forward and put the changes forward to committee and ask for those changes through the parliamentary process. And, nothing's off the table, and we're going to have to stand strong on this.
11: And just one final question for you, National Chief, about the minister, First Minister's meeting that you're referring to. This is, as you said, very historic when it does happen. What are your expectations ahead of that?
5: It can't be a one and done, and we need to keep moving forward together. I think First Nations, like I said, we finally have a seat at the table. Let's keep that moving forward together to make this country the best that it can be. And the past, since the creation of this country, I mean, look, this year, the first time ever we were even able to speak at Canada Day. and little things like that. You know, there's just a lot of issues that we have to work for in this country. And resolutions this week, of course, will guide us. And we got a strong mandate from First Nations in Assembly. And I want to thank First Nations from coast to coast for their strong support for the Assembly of First Nations.
11: National Chief, I'll leave it on that note. I really appreciate you making the time for the conversation. Thank you.
5: Thank you.
11: That's the National Chief of the Assembly of First Nations, which is gathering here in Ottawa this week, Cindy Woodhouse Nepinak. You heard us referencing that conversation, a back and forth between the federal government right now, in particular cabinet, and the AFN about proposed legislation that the government wants to introduce to basically take big projects or even medium-sized ones and make the process through which they are approved or not smaller. Or shorter is the better word for it. There's obviously some debate about how much consultation they'll do on that and whether the legislation will actually work. Here is what Tim Hodgson, the Minister of Natural Resources, told the AFN today.
12: There is no good way to build major projects without First Nations partnership and leadership. Today we see First Nations are builders, owners, and partners in some of the most important energy, infrastructure, and resource projects we have underway in this country.
11: All right, that's Tim Hodgson, the Federal Minister of Energy and Natural Resources. He's kind of leading the charge on a lot of this new legislation that will look to expedite the process through which big projects in this country are approved and or built. Obviously, there's a bit of a debate over how that occurs. We'll continue tracking the debate throughout the next, the rest, if you say, of the program.
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0: Here's the forecast from the AM 800 Weather Center. A severe thunderstorm watch and a yellow air quality warning are in effect for the region. A mix of sun and cloud, a few showers with thunderstorms this afternoon. Local smoke continues. A northwest wind gusting to 40 kilometers an hour. A high of 31, feeling like 41 with the Humidex. Cloudy tonight, a small chance of rain. Local smoke continues with a low of 18. And tomorrow, a mix of sun and cloud, local smoke early in the day, a high of 26 or 79 Fahrenheit.
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11: This next story I wanted to share with you is certainly something that's been affecting a lot of people in Ottawa lately, but the lessons out of it and sort of the warning out of it is one that applies to Canadians from coast to coast to coast. On Canada Day here in this city, in our nation's capital, there was, you know, an insane amount of storms, very, very copious amounts of rain, I should say. And as a result, lots of people were affected by that rain and had basements that ended up flooding. And what we've seen emerge in the week since, in just the very few weeks since, have been a number of stories of people coming out and saying that their insurance has said, because the water came from outside the home, that they aren't covered, or various different reasons why the insurance has basically said, we're not going to be able to cover fixing all of this damage. And the province has been forced to step in some way through a lot of advocating, though even that might not go very far. And there's just a lot of confusion about what is and what isn't covered. And this experience, I think, as awful as it's been for people to go through, can help us better. You know, even myself, as I was reading these stories, I was thinking, I got to call my insurance company and see what I am and am not covered for. So my next guest is here to talk a little bit very generously about their own experience with this. Jennifer Johnston is an Ottawa resident who does not have any insurance coverage for the flood damage that her family sustained because of what happened on Canada Day. She's with us live right now. Hi, Jennifer. It's good to meet you. Thank you for making the time.
21: Thank you for taking the time to speak about this, because this is something that can impact people in the future. It doesn't matter where you live in Canada, but you could be severely impacted, so you need to think about it now.
11: Yeah, no, I appreciate your generosity in sharing what's a difficult experience for you to help the rest of us, I guess, come to that realization. If I could start off, Jennifer, just ask you to describe sort of how bad the storm was where you are and what kind of damage your home sustained.
21: The storm, I think it started around 1 p.m. with very heavy rain. I went downstairs at one point and I was getting something out of the freezer and I heard water. And at that point, I looked down. There was clear water on the ground to start with. I called my husband down and said, we have water. We tried to do wet dry vac, but it was the tide, like the tide coming in. We couldn't keep up with it. It was moving too fast across the floor. And within an hour, we had ankle deep, and we got to the point where it was 3 feet deep, and it was not clean water.
11: And what kind of, I guess, like how much damage to the home did that produce?
21: We lost the furnace, air conditioning, hot water heater, still questionable on the appliances that we had downstairs, any furniture that was downstairs, because it was finished basement with a bedroom, rec room, another bedroom, storage. We lost pretty much everything in the way of furniture. We were able to secure some stuff that was binned. However, a lot of the bins were full of water. So majority of the, you know, your Christmas ornaments, a lot of my kids' memories from school books, the yearbooks, a lot of stuff lost. The first thing we grabbed when we realized we were up against something was the photo albums, and we took them right upstairs. Everything else we tried to throw in the bed thinking, oh, it'll never get that high.
1: Nope. It had, that water had other ideas.
11: Well, so, first of all, I'm sorry for all that damage. That's pretty heartbreaking, actually, to imagine coming down to see all of that. Could you describe for everyone listening, like, what the process with insurance was like? Like, what your first step was and ultimately what happened between that and finding out that you wouldn't be covered?
1: We contacted insurance. Of course, nobody was answering. It's Canada Day. So you're trying to contact the next day. Very slow process. Weren't returning calls. Then they were, you would be on hold for a ridiculous amount of time. Once they did get through to us, then they said initially that, oh, sorry, you don't have overland water coverage. So I'm sorry, but, then they didn't want to send out an assessor. We kept pushing. We did have a guy come out and assess a few days later, but then they sent us a letter of denial and said, sorry, you don't have overland water coverage. We said, well, it was also coming up the toilet. And I went, sorry. We tried again with about contents and they said, nope, sorry, you're out of luck.
11: And what is the, is it, did you think you had coverage, I guess would be the first question. And did anyone ever describe for you like the different types of flood coverage?
1: No one ever described the types of coverage we had. We were just told that we, with the other insurance company we were with, we had two minor floods previous with another insurance company. They covered the damages. It wasn't significant. It was easy to return from that. However, after the second flood, we received a letter in the mail, registered letter, telling us that we were no longer insured and to find another company. It took quite a while to find another company willing to take us on because nobody wanted to touch us because we'd had a flood. The first insurance company, we said, well, we've never made a household claim before. We've been with you for over 30 days. Sorry, you made two claims within three or five year time frame. And we were basically booted to the curb. The next company, when we finally found one, they would take us on. But if we wanted overland water and anything special in there, it was going to be a much higher premium just for that on top of your regular premium that you're paying every month.
11: And how significantly higher?
1: It could go anywhere from 500 to and up a month more.
11: A month?
1: Yeah.
11: Oh my gosh.
1: Insurance company is not your friend. They're out to make money, not give money.
11: It's a good reminder of that, unfortunately.
1: Yes. And, now that people are making claims, they want to be very, very careful, because they will nickel and dime you. They absolutely will. Sorry, nickel and dime you on your coverage and repairs.
11: So do you have any recourse here?
1: We are going to continue to appeal it, and we are going to get a lawyer, and we're going to keep trying because why not? We don't have anything to lose.
11: And what kind of have you had any estimates on like the level, like the financial cost of the damage?
1: Well, it's definitely going to be. Probably about $25,000, but we've already moved forward with some stuff ourselves because we decided that, you know what, we're retired, use a bit of savings, which you try not to. So we've already absorbed the cost for a bin to dump all the waste, furnace, air conditioner, and hot water heater has been replaced. We're still waiting on having the other appliances checked in the basement, but everything else is a loss. We paid to have some guys come in and gut the basement, the carpet, the drywall, as soon as possible because some insurance companies were making the people wait days before they even got near the house with any fans or dehumidifiers.
11: My gosh. What have your conversations been like with your neighbors? Like, are people really having a... It just seems overwhelming to me to read from the outside how many people are being denied, must come at a huge sort of mental cost.
1: We have so many vulnerable neighbors and vulnerable seniors in our neighborhood that the first few days they were shell-shocked. Some weren't even sure where to begin. Then some are afraid to make a claim because they're afraid of the repercussions going forward.
21: if they make a claim, are they going to be thrown in water jail, so to speak? Some said they'll just take the $10,000. There's very many that only have $10,000 coverage, never thinking that they would end up with anywhere between 18 inches to 4 feet to 5 feet of water in their basement. So a lot of them are absorbing some of the costs themselves, and hesitant, a little nervous, a bit scared, upset, overwhelmed, definitely overwhelmed. And they need some people to support them and walk them through this process.
11: Well, I'm very, very sorry for what you're undergoing and all your neighbors as well. It's a wake up call to the rest of us, but I'm sorry that you have to go through it for that. And thank you for taking the time to share this story with us.
21: Thank you so much for taking the time to listen.
11: Thanks, Jennifer. Appreciate it. Great. Wishing you the best of luck. Jennifer Johnston is an Ottawa resident who endured that storm on Canada Day at a great cost, or her basement among the many, many in this city that was negatively impacted. And, of course, lots of people in Ottawa now struggling to get insurance to cover it.
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1: We have had some reporting over the week, largely coming from Stephanie Levitz, a senior reporter with the Globe and Mail, about changes in the way the Prime Minister's office will work, different announcements about staffing, which I know is not necessarily what you're talking about every second of the day, but could have a germane impact on the way in which the Prime Minister is governing and the way in which the government kind of conducts its business, which does have a direct impact on your day-to-day life. Stephanie Levitz is live in the studio with me right now to kind of walk us through some of the changes. Hi, Steph. Nice to see you. I've been reading you all weekend and week because there's a whole bunch of different stuff. It started off the last time you were on here, which was with Tom Pitfield, a senior staffer in the PMO, going to the Senate. And then what followed that?
2: So Mr. Pitfield goes to the Senate, and then the Prime Minister's Deputy Chief of Staff, a fellow by the name of Braden Cayley, confirms that he has left the Prime Minister's office. He's going to go try and become the Liberal Member of Parliament for a riding out in British Columbia. So those two vacancies, you know, sort of set in motion another big staff shuffle. So now the Prime Minister has a new Principal Secretary, which is a position, the title of which makes no sense for what it does, but it's mostly political strategy. So he's got that. He's elevated a woman named Maya Johnson, an American, to become his Chief Operating Officer, which is a very unusual title in politics. And then you have Scott Gilmore coming in as the new Principal Secretary for the Prime Minister. Those are the sort of the two top ones. Then you've got a couple of new Deputy Chiefs of Staff. One of them is Tim Krupa, who used to be the Director of Policy for the Prime Minister. And the other is a woman coming over from the Immigration Department named Jennifer McIntyre.
1: So in the aggregate, what are the changes? Like, you know, they could have just replaced who left. Why didn't they?
2: Yeah, it's a good question. I mean, I think some of it, I'll go to Maya Johnson being a really interesting example. She's become the Chief Operations Officer, right?
1: Just the title so interesting.
2: The title is so interesting, but also the personage is interesting. And the reason I say that is, you know, Scott Gilmore, who's become the Principal Secretary, has long-standing connections to the Liberals, the government, Mr. Carney in particular. He's also Canadian. Tim Krupa is known as, in some circles, as the Carney Whisperer. He's publicly been involved in the Liberal campaign, you know, for a long time, worked for the Trudeau PMO as well. But Maya comes up from the U.S. She's a Democratic strategist. She seems to know Carney through his work on climate finance at the U.N. It's interesting. It's interesting that you're bringing in somebody from the outside to effectively oversee and drive the operations of the most powerful office in government. And I don't know what that says about what Mr. Carney and how he feels about the other folks around him.
1: Well, you do get the impression that, and he has never done anything to kind of dispute this characterization, that, you know, he wants to run things more like a business versus the way a bureaucracy would be run. And I feel like if you're creating a title, Chief Operations Officer, that speaks to that.
2: Yeah, I think it does. I think that it, you know, if we take a charitable interpretation, a lot of folks have said that his current chief of staff, Marc-André Blanchard, is like overloaded with the scope and scale of the Prime Minister's agenda. It's falling a lot on his shoulders, the implementation. And then there's Michael Sabia, the clerk of the Privy Council. So you bring in somebody else, as it was described to me, I don't love this expression, but like who needs to keep the trains running on time, like to just make sure things are happening the way they're supposed to be happening, which suggests that either A, Mark Carney doesn't think that's actually happening now, or he doesn't think the people around him are capable enough of getting it done.
1: What do you think about the way in which everything runs right now? Like, everything I hear, and you may hear differently, is very much that the three of them, it's Carney, Sabia, and Blanchard, as you mentioned, and for everyone listening, that's the top bureaucrat and then the chief of staff. Like, they are just consumed with everything. They are making all the decisions. The two others outside of Carney look exhausted all the time, I've been told,
2: on
1: multiple occasions.
2: Yeah.
1: Like that, why is everything so concentrated?
2: I mean, yeah. The cynical, less charitable interpretation, and the way people often talk about Mark Carney, right, is that he is in control. He wants control. He is not delegating things out. He recognizes that, of course, like the entirety of the business of government cannot actively be run by one person. But they keep things tight and they keep things close hold because that's how he wants it done. He wants to be in charge of it all and he doesn't want to give anything up. I think what we're seeing now happen is a bit of a reflection that in the first year of government, it was a lot of ideas-based stuff. Like, we want to do this, and so let's figure out how do we make this happen. So you get to, let's say the Alberta Memorandum of Understanding would be a good example for this new pipeline. But then the government has to put in place all of the things it just promised. And the Prime Minister can't do that. That is not the Prime Minister's job. That is other people's jobs. So I think that's where you see a bit of a widening of the responsibilities and focus within the Prime Minister's office. I think putting Tom Pitfield in the Senate is also part of that a little bit, taking someone that the Prime Minister trusts, that he knows, he's worked with a long time, put him in the upper chamber, and so maybe that can goose things there.
1: Do you think this concentration of decision-making power has been effective? Like, do you think the perception is that it is more effective than previous ways of doing business?
2: I mean, it does feel like things are, I'm going to take that back a minute. Like, are things actually getting done? I mean, is there a distinction between, say, the way the Prime Minister Trudeau ran the Prime Minister's office or Stephen Harper ran the Prime Minister's office? Like, first year of governments are all big promises, right? Yeah. I think a distinction with Mr. Carney, and the parallel we always keep going back to is Stephen Harper, right, is that Carney comes in and does a bit of a 180, right, to how it was getting done before. So there's also some time spent, okay, we're going to chop this away, we're going to get rid of that, we're going to do this. So whether it's been effective, I think, will come from what can he deliver for Canadians. I mean, the thing that, you know, the folks listening here, like, you've gotten a grocery rebate, you've gotten the carbon taxes gone, you've gotten 10 cents off the price of fuel, which you might not even notice. Things have been done, but those are big government things that just require, like, literally signing a piece of paper. Like, it's not building a new pipeline or standing up tons of new electricity transmission in the West. So whether those things can be done, I mean, Mr. Carney has to drive a team of people to make them happen. And we don't know if he can do that yet with the way we know about how he governs.
1: Do we know anything about by-elections? Or I know the last answer he gave was basically, I probably won't do it all at once and I haven't figured out when the days are, but there's like, it feels like a lot of by-elections.
2: Yeah, it does feel like a lot of by-elections. And some are sort of easier, perhaps, let's say, for the government to deal with than others. Like, although not officially yet, there's a Conservative MP who resigned her seat in Saskatchewan. The government's not going to win that seat. Like, they just be shocking, truly, if they did. So maybe they call that and it's easy up and down. It doesn't change the math for them. I think what they want, though, is they're keeping an eye on the math, right, for when the House returns in the fall. They still have a slim majority, even with the vacancies. But they need to call some of them because they don't want to get into bad math. They don't want to have to always be like, oh, God, do we have the numbers? Or who's paired with who and who's away and all of these things. The Quebec election is a factor. There's a couple of vacancies in Quebec. So if I were a betting woman, I would say the one in North Van and probably Beaches, East York, and Ontario are going to get called pretty soon, and the rest might be much later in the fall.
1: Last question for you on North Van. So this is a riding Jonathan Wilkinson held, longtime Liberal cabinet minister until he wasn't. Now he's appointed to a plum position representing Canada to the EU in any event. So Braden Keeley used to be like associated with the party. Then he got into, you know, running the campaign. Then he's in the Prime Minister's office. I know that, and you would know better than me, probably Christy Clark was thinking about that seat. Another woman, Susanna Pierce, who's now been a former oil exec, who's now been appointed to replace as of this morning, Tom Clark as our consul general in New York City. What do the Liberals want to do with this thing?
2: Avoid any power struggle, further power struggle. You know, appoint a loyalist in a seat. And to be fair to Braden, I mean, he's also a fixture in British Columbia politics. He's not nowhere, right? He was involved in former Gregor Robertson's mayoral office, Vancouver mayor for years. Gregor's now cabinet minister. Like, Braden knows BC. He's not a parachute candidate in that sense. But it does bring in somebody who won't really cause any problems for the prime minister. It gives him someone he can trust in the BC caucus. Their seats are vulnerable there longer term, right? And so they need that BC caucus on side. It is so interesting, though, but all these questions about, you know, a coming cabinet shuffle and who else could be put into government. If he's not using this by-election to bring in some outside talent like Susanna Pierce, will he use the other by-elections to bring in candidates, say, more of Mr. Carney's vintage in the corporate world? To pad out his cabinet. We'll have to see.
1: Okay, thanks, Steph.
2: My pleasure.
1: Stephanie Levitz is a senior reporter with the Globe and Mail's Ottawa Bureau.
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9: Here's the forecast from the AM 800 Weather Center. A severe thunderstorm watch and a yellow air quality warning are in effect for the region. A mix of sun and cloud, a few showers with thunderstorms this afternoon. Local smoke continues. A northwest wind gusting to 40 kilometers an hour. A high of 31, feeling like 41 with the Humidex. Cloudy tonight, a small chance of rain. Local smoke continues with a low of 18. And tomorrow, a mix of sun and cloud, local smoke early in the day, a high of 26 or 79 Fahrenheit.
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13: We continue our coverage right now of our top story, which is, of course, those fires in Northern Ontario.

0: particular, but also in Quebec, which are having big spillover impacts on the quality of air in places like Toronto, Windsor, and a number of places south of the border as well. We wanted to take a deeper dive into the health impacts of that. And here to help us do just that is Sarah Henderson, the Scientific Director of Environmental Health Services at the BC Centre for Disease Control. Hi, Professor Henderson. Pleasure to welcome you to our program. Thanks for making the time.
1: Yeah, thanks for having me, Tashi.
0: I'll start off just with like a more basic question, because I feel like for those of us who are impacted at the moment with the air quality, and in particular our listeners in Toronto, for example, and Windsor, like it feels tangibly gross. Like it you feel it.
1: Yep.
0: And you smell it. And you would anticipate that that means that there are, you know, health impacts, maybe not immediately, but at some point. What are they?
1: That's a great question. So we know that the health impacts from wildfire smoke can start immediately. As soon as you're exposed to poor air quality like this, it causes some irritation and inflammation in your lungs, and that can affect your entire body. And we see acute health outcomes like asthma exacerbations, higher risk of having a heart attack. Lots of people will have runny eyes, a sore throat, lots of mucus coming out of their system. All of those things are happening when it's smoky. But then we're learning more and more that those health impacts, even after the smoke disappears, the health impacts can continue. And we're seeing that populations that are exposed to more wildfire smoke are at higher risk of developing things like dementia and ischemic stroke and heart failure. So the smoke is affecting you both in the short term, the here and now, and in the longer term.
0: So you're actually the senior author of a study that looked at what that exposure does over the long term. And when you mentioned some of those associated risks, like by how much does that risk increase?
1: I would say that we're not yet confident in the magnitude of the effect, because there's only a few studies and we need lots of studies that show the same thing before we can build a lot of confidence. What I will say is that wildfire smoke seems to have a bigger impact than air pollution from other sources, such as cars or industry. It looks a little bit more like diesel exhaust, which we know is quite a toxic exposure. So in general, we see impacts that are about 10% higher than we're seeing for air pollution from other sources. But again, there's just not really enough evidence right now for us to feel super confident about that. There is enough evidence for me to tell you the more you protect yourself from this exposure while it's happening, the better for your health in the here and now and in the longer term.
0: So what does protecting yourself look like?
1: Yeah, that's a great question. The vast majority of people spend most of their time inside, and if you can ensure that your indoor air quality is good, even though the outdoor air quality is not good, you're going a long way towards protecting your health. And that means staying inside with the windows and doors closed, but it also means actively running an air cleaner or some sort of system that is filtering the smoke out of the air. So there's commercial air cleaners that you can purchase. You can build a do-it-yourself air cleaner out of a box fan and furnace filters. In some cases, if you have a central heating system in your home, you can use the filter in that central heating system with the air on to filter out the smoke. So if you can stay indoors and filter the air, you've gone a long way towards protecting your health. And then you need to think about what to do outside. For people who are very sensitive to the smoke and who are at higher risk of having health outcomes, we do recommend they consider wearing an N95 respirator. That's a much more common thing for people to have after the pandemic than it was prior to the pandemic. And a well-fitted respirator can really reduce the amount of smoke that you're breathing when you're outdoors.
0: In the immediacy, like which, what demographics are perhaps at the biggest, you know, would have the most risk in those situations? Like if they did have to go outside, is it like, is there more, I guess I can ask in a simpler way, like should we be more worried about our kids, or our parents if they're, you know, seniors or people who have, I imagine anyone who has like any kind of underlying condition, like what sort of markers are there?
1: The biggest marker is going to be asthma or COPD. So anybody who has a chronic respiratory condition, the smoke can really irritate their that condition and close up the airways very quickly. So those are what I call the canaries in the coal mine of wildfire smoke. Anyone with asthma or COPD should have a management plan and should ensure that they have their rescue medications available and with them at all times when it's smoky. After that, you're right. Children whose lungs are still developing can be very sensitive to wildfire smoke. Older adults who are losing lung capacity as they age can be very sensitive. And anybody whose health is just, you know, compromised on a day-to-day basis due to chronic disease is going to be more sensitive to the smoke than someone who's, you know, generally in excellent health from day to day.
0: And does the heat complicate things at all? Because, you know, particularly over the last number of days during the daytime, you're dealing with the smoke and you're dealing with a heat wave of sorts.
1: It absolutely complicates things, unfortunately. We have strong evidence that these two exposures, when combined, are worse than the sum of each exposure individually. I often say, you know, 1 + 1 = 3 when we're talking about wildfire smoke and very hot weather. The best thing you can do is to be in cleaner, cooler indoor environments so that whatever's happening outside is not having that direct impact on your health. But if you have to choose between staying cool and staying out of the smoke, overheating is often the bigger risk for most people. Again, that may not be true for people with highly reactive lung diseases, but for most people, overheating can be a bigger threat than breathing smoke. But again, the best possible solution is to have cleaner, cooler indoor environments.
0: Got it. Okay, Professor Henderson, thank you so much for all this information. I really appreciate it.
1: Yeah, thanks for your time. Stay cool and breathe clear as much as you can, everyone.
0: Yeah, sure will. Thank you. I appreciate it. Sarah Henderson is the Scientific Director of Environmental Health Services at the BC Center for Disease Control. And certainly I do hope everyone listening is able to stay cool and stay away from the effects of all that smoke and the air quality, the diminished air quality that we're seeing in so many parts of the country.
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5: From the National Newsroom of the Canadian Press, I'm Jason White. Ontario Premier Doug Ford is in Thunder Bay, where many wildfire evacuees have fled. Ford is asking those residents of communities under evacuation not to return to their homes, saying doing so could jeopardize firefighting efforts.
6: When the water bombers go over and they see any citizens that aren't theirs, they won't drop the water. So it's critical that you move out of these areas.
5: Ford joined other government officials in Thunder Bay for a news conference as he and the government face criticism for the emergency response. British Columbia's wildfire season has been transformed in a flash by lightning strikes. The tally of blazes burning in the province is now north of 100. Two-thirds of the fires are out of control. Most of the increase in evacuation orders and alerts in BC is concentrated in the southern interior. Nearly 1,000 wildfires are currently burning across the country. Multiple out-of-control fires are burning in Manitoba's north and in Nova Scotia. Crews are fighting an out-of-control wildfire about 100 kilometers northeast of Halifax. The U.S. says two of its troops have been killed and one is missing in action after Iranian attacks on a base in Jordan. Earlier today, a negotiator said Tehran was suspending its commitments to the interim deal it and the U.S. signed about a month ago. Russian officials say 7 people were killed and 51 others wounded in overnight drone attacks by Ukraine. 2 sprawling warehouses of Russia's major online retailer were hit. Ukrainian President Volodymyr Zelensky says long-range strikes hit 2 logistical facilities. Plans are underway across Canada for a massive boom in the construction of new data centers to power artificial intelligence. But as Canadian Press reporter Anya Caradeglia explains, some communities are not rolling out the welcome mat.
7: It ranges for everything from kind of data centers being a symbol for people's worries about AI in general, you know, that they were built on the use of unauthorized work, these models, that, you know, AI could steal people's jobs, that this technology is being used for various purposes like scams. But then there's also very real local concerns.
5: Some residents also worry the centers could hike their electricity bills and affect water supplies. The final match of the World Cup is set for tomorrow in New Jersey. Charles Marino is a former Secret Service agent and former advisor in the U.S. Department of Homeland Security. He says security planning for this has been in the works for a couple of years.
8: It's a whole of government approach from the federal government working with state and local authorities. We're talking about a large amount of manpower. We're talking about technologies, and we're talking about a lot of closures, including closures of airspace and a large perimeter in terms of roadways being closed.
5: Argentina is set to play Spain tomorrow afternoon. This is the Canadian Press. In sports, the Toronto Blue Jays are looking to get back into the win column as they host the Chicago White Sox today. It's the second game of their 3-game series. Shane Bieber scheduled to start for Toronto, while Chicago will counter with Davis Martin. The game's 3 p.m. Eastern start time was delayed for the unveiling of a statue of Joe Carter. CFL action has the Calgary Stampeders playing host to the Montreal Alouettes this afternoon. It's the back end of a home-and-home series between the two sides. Meanwhile, the Toronto Argonauts are visiting their longtime rival, Hamilton Tiger Cats, tonight. It's the first of 3 matchups between the two teams this season. The third-place game of the FIFA World Cup goes today in Florida between France and England. And at the British Open, Ryan Fox has added his name to the growing list of players who share the major championship scoring record when he became the 3rd player this week with a record tying 62. From the Canadian Press, I'm Jason White.
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15: Andrew Penner joins us now. The name of the show, it's a Leonard Cohen tribute. It's called The Secret Chord. Been described as part concert, part theater, and entirely magical. Andrew Penner, it's nice to have you.
10: Thanks so much for having me.
15: This description of the show reminds me of, I think, the show quite recently at Mervish was American Pie, which was also kind of like a concert slash theater piece. But, I mean, is this a new genre?
10: Yeah, I don't know. You know, it's a format that I've been playing around with and been involved in for probably at least a decade. And the co-creator of American Pie was also one of the co-creators of this show, Mike Ross. And I've had the pleasure of working with him since the, 2010 or so, where this format of concert with docu-concert is kind of what we always kind of called it. We've been playing around with it, and it's evolved, and I hope it has legs, you know. I think it's a really entertaining form for a theater crowd to come in where they can just watch a concert and get some information on, you know, whatever thematic thing they're working with. With American Pie, I actually didn't see American Pie. I was on one of the workshops way, way, way back, I think 2015, where it deals with that. It takes a microscope under that song and takes the all the elements in it and provides a really interesting look into that song. And with Cohen, we delve deep into his life.
15: Okay, well, tell me about the show then. I'm at the unfortunate disadvantage of not having seen it, so give me a taste.
10: Sure. It kind of goes through his whole life, you know, his life in song, really, as an artist. So it starts off when he's younger. It goes through some of his relationships with Suzanne, with Marianne, and talks about where he lived through his life and, you know, the good and some of the bad. You know, it's life as an artist. So it uses his songs to create a biography, an autobiography of his life.
15: Leonard Cohen was a poet. Let me do that again. Leonard Cohen was a poet, obviously, and a lyricist, and wrote at great length. But he also seems somewhat unknowable. And I say that as somebody who grew up in Montreal, where Leonard Cohen was like this ghost in the city. But, I mean, how do you see Leonard Cohen?
10: You know, I see him quite similarly, really, through inspecting his songs and words over the years. Now I've been involved in this show since as a performer since 2023, and you just sit with these words and you go through some of his interviews that we say on we use his words in interviews on stage, and I think it's similar. There's him as an artist, how he embodied certain things that he wanted to write about, take characters on. You kind of have to decode a lot of his poetry to find the person in there, the soul in there. But I think you can. But yeah, it's not an easy thing. He doesn't say it straight out at all. It's cloaked in a lot of beautiful, beautiful, sad and funny and weird words that I just have come to love so much.
15: He spent a lifetime trying to pursue a form of inner peace. I mean, to the point where he went to a monastery, but it also took him to Greece. Do you think he ever found it?
10: Oof. I hope so. I hope he did. You know, we talk very much about that in the show. There's five featured performers that take the songs and walk the audience through his life, and there's a person who's kind of the singer, but it's kind of the anti-singer because he never really considered himself a singer. There's one that's like, he was talked about as the ladies' man, talked about as the worker, talked about as the monk, talked about as the poet. And the monk one in particular, especially during the later ends of the later stage of his life, with songs like "You Want It Darker," I hope he found it. I think he did. If you know, obviously no one would know, but his exploration of that side of his life and what he seemed to talk about. I really hope he did. Babbling a bit there, but you know what I mean.
16: Yeah. You're absolutely right that he wasn't actually much of a singer, but I can attest I was at the Bell Center in Montreal for one of his final appearances. And when he walked in the room, it wasn't a standing ovation. It was the way you would stand if the Pope walked into the room. And he was arresting as a vocalist, even if it was a very odd voice.
10: Oh yeah, I loved it. You know, it's one of my earlier memories, and it's a weird one because I didn't necessarily grow up with Cohen around the house. I came to him later as a teenager. But one of my earlier memories was watching, I think it was a Juno Awards, where he won Best Vocalist of the Year. And if, I'm going to paraphrase, but I just remember this guy that I was like, oh, I think that's Leonard Cohen. And then he won, and he walked to the stage, and he said, only in Canada could I win Vocalist of the Year. And I loved it. I was like, because I knew, I think Closing Time was on the radio probably around that time. And it was great, just that, you know, that deep, raspy voice. And I was like, oh, this is great, because I was just starting to get into, you know, more character voices. And just, he was such a great conductor of song and image and lyric that it really seemed to transport you through the song rather than hit you over the head like some vocalists do. It's a cool way to do it.
16: Something that leapt out to me in your biography is you grew up in a Mennonite family. And in my youth, I would go to church with Mennonites, and they were really good at harmony. Was that your experience?
10: Yeah, it totally was my experience. Yeah, half of my family were preachers, and so my byproduct is I had to go to church. So yeah, Mennonites are the singing is like, despite the conservative other aspects of parts of their life, depending on what kind of Mennonite you are, I think, is they sing a lot and they sing in harmony. So ever, like, since I was a young kid, I was singing in harmonies, and then I just ended up loving it and joining like a traveling choir through high school. I was a real party guy. I'm joking. I was in a traveling choir, and it's really stayed with me, and it definitely informed my like relative pitch and how I think about arrangements through my life, and I miss it. But luckily, my career has been singing with people and making arrangements and making records.
16: Well, you've had a folk rock group for, it's going on 25 years, isn't it?
10: 2006.
16: Okay.
10: Five, I think. Yeah, it was our first EP, Sun Parlor Players. Yeah.
16: And also a composer for Stratford and Soul Pepper. Is composing for the theater different from composing in general or composing for the screen?
10: Well, different points of focus. Like the mechanics of it are quite similar. I think you choose the instruments and you, based off the themes you want to talk about. But theater is just, the width of the net of collaboration is a lot larger. So you're working with, sometimes if it's an original piece, the writers, the directors, the designers. I like to be, if I'm writing for theater, in the rehearsal hall and in the process as early as possible. So you can just help tell the story. So, you know, I've done some where I've realized that, oh, this score would be much more beneficial if it was a choral, you know, speaking of choirs. So I've done some where it's been almost all vocal. And I've done some that lean more to electronic or blues or, so I would just say the collaboration of it, takes a different kind of, skill set, which is really fun. And as opposed to say what I've done with Sun Parlor Players and other things that I've written, where a lot of it comes from me or, say one or two other people. And then you can kind of have a more singular voice and frankly do whatever you want.
16: Thanks for this. Have a great run.
10: Hey, thanks so much.
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29: Here's the forecast from the AM 800 Weather Center. A severe thunderstorm watch and a yellow air quality warning are in effect for the region. A mix of sun and cloud, a few showers with thunderstorms this afternoon. Local smoke continues. A northwest wind gusting to 40 kilometers an hour. A high of 31, feeling like 41 with the Humidex. Cloudy tonight, a small chance of rain. Local smoke continues with a low of 18. And tomorrow, a mix of sun and cloud, local smoke early in the day. A high of 26 or 79 Fahrenheit.
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1: It is time to check in with Dr. Mitch Schulman, our News Talk 1010 medical correspondent, and that means it's White Coat Wednesday, and that means that Dr. Mitch is on the line. Good morning, sir.
31: Good morning to you. How you doing?
1: Good. I'm doing well, thank you. So we were talking, Nick Mariano and I, before we had you come on, about different things that happened to you in terms of gaining and losing weight. And I don't think a lot of people would necessarily connect how much you sleep or how little you sleep to whether your weight goes up or down, but there may well be a connection, I'm told.
31: There definitely is. Now think about it. When you're tired, do you make good decisions? Are you as active as you normally are? And I'm willing to bet that if you sit down and think about it, most people will tell you the same thing. When I'm tired, I eat mainly carbs because I got to put something into me to keep me going. And I just got to have the oomph to work out or do anything. So deep down, you know this is true. Well, this is now confirmed in a study in the Annals of Internal Medicine. Lovely study. Very well done. They took 95 adults, normally slept between 7 and 8 hours a night. And during 1 6-week period, they basically said, nope, you can't go to bed when you normally do. We have to delay it by 90 minutes. Then they gave them a washout period. And then in another 6-week period, they actually followed their normal sleep activities. Guess what happened? And you don't need me to tell you this. On average, they put on about a pound in just that 6-week period of time. And they found that the levels of the hormones that stimulate appetite went up, their activity went down, on average about 17 minutes. But if you were exactly the person who needed to be most active, so a postmenopausal woman or an older guy, it went down by even more, by 30 minutes a day. So the bottom line here is, I know there's stuff to get done. Boy, do I know it. I know the thing that often gets compromised is the amount of sleep that you get. I get it. But the truth of the matter is, even though I'm sure there are some people who are looking at me right now and going, oh yeah, right, I don't need 7 or 8 hours of sleep. The truth of the matter is, you probably do, and you're probably not doing as well as you might otherwise. If you want to maximize your athletic performance, if you want to recover quickly from athletic activities, if you want to retain a new skill that you've learned during the day, all those things are improved by getting enough sleep, and sleep is an essential thing, like food, like exercise, like the air we breathe. So if you can, and especially when it's very hot, I know how tough it is, can get a good night's sleep as you're tossing and turning and throwing off the covers and trying to deal with the heat. But it is really important to aim to try and get as much sleep as you can. For most people, about 7 to 8 hours on average a night. And remember that if you can, if you're one of those people that can only make it up like once or twice, like on the weekend or something, then go for it. It's worth it even to make it up under those circumstances.
0: That's interesting. And can you actually make up for some of that if you get a few extra hours on the weekend? I mean, not to excess, but if you can you make up for it a bit?
31: Yeah, without question. You definitely certainly can. And so that's very, very encouraging.
0: Yeah, it is indeed. A lot of people are talking, and there's lots of ads we see, all kinds of ads, too many probably, but for Ozempic and Wegovy and other weight loss drugs. On top of the undoubted effect it seems to have on people's appetite and their ability to lose weight, it also may slow biological aging, they say.
31: And it will cure the common cold,
0: yeah.
31: And it will make you potent for the rest of your life, yeah. And a great lover. Expect all sorts of things to pop out of the woodwork and give them a chance to kind of shake through. And some of them will be true and some of them won't be. We'll have to wait on this because this was a study looking at people who were on medication for HIV. And what this medication does is it causes something called lipodystrophy. In other words, they put on fat in weird places and badly. And so they were looking at whether semaglutide, the active ingredient in Ozempic, Wegovy, and Rybelsus, the oral version, whether it can actually make a difference. And as part of the study, they were starting to look at their blood markers. So they couldn't look at the person and say, oh, you've aged better. They couldn't look at the person and say, oh, you have much less risk of cancer or of this, that, or the other thing. No. What they did was they looked at their genes. They looked at their chromosomes. They looked at the what they call the epigenetic markers of aging. And they said, oh, your markers of aging aren't as bad as someone else's at your age. So maybe it's slowing down your aging. So as you can see from this, it's kind of a backwards way of looking at aging and all of that. And so we'll have to see over time whether this study reported in Nature Communications really pans out. Having said that, I think it's reassuring. If you need to be on these medications because you have type 2 diabetes or for any other reasonable reason, be reassured that there's a good legitimate reason for being on these meds. If you're on these meds for weight loss, and you're in a program that will help you and give you the tools necessary to sustain yourself after you get off these medications. Again, be reassured that there are advantages to these medications. But we'll just have to wait and see how it all shakes out over time.
0: I'm going to pick one of the remaining two because we can only fit in one. And that's the one that says 1 in 4 adults with type 2 diabetes experiences hearing loss. Interesting.
31: This is fascinating. Now, we all know that diabetics are much more prone to what we call neuropathy, which is problems with their nerves, usually in their feet, and they lose sensation in their feet because the tiny blood vessels to the nerves get destroyed by what happens with diabetes. In other words, the blood vessels get blocked and the circulation goes bad. And you hear this all the time. People will tell you, my circulation is bad. Well, type 2 diabetes specifically really does run an increased risk of that. Along with that, in any form of diabetes, you can get retinopathy and kidney disease. And both, again, are on the basis of damage to the blood vessels. So it's not unexpected, but we had not looked for it before. And it turns out that hearing can be affected too. So if you're a diabetic, make certain that your hearing is being checked on a regular basis.
0: Dr. Mitch Shulman, always interesting and always helpful to people to sort of know these things and look out for them and ask about them. So we appreciate you joining us every Wednesday on White Coat Wednesday, and we'll look forward to talking to you next week at this time, if not before.
31: I look forward to it as well. Take care.
0: All right.
30: You're listening to the best of John Moore.
0: Right now, it's time to talk to Patty Lovett Reed, the financial commentator and author of Money Minutes with Patty Lovett Reed. And Patty, how are you this morning?
2: Good, John. How are you? Good to have you.
0: I'm great, thanks. Thank you very much. And so as we hear about more trips to the U.S., it of course it brings to mind it's also holiday time, summer, and so on. And people are out there spending money, I guess, even during an affordability crisis, maybe they don't have on a vacation, but it is necessary to get yourself a bit of a break.
2: You know, John, I have talked to so many people, and in the interest of disclosure, we are taking our family, 19 of us, on a five-day Disney cruise on Thursday. I know, oh my goodness, on so many different levels. I have to tell you, getting all of our family together is almost historic. And I said, all I want is probably the most expensive family picture I will ever have, but they better cooperate. But the point is, there's another side to savings. And I will tell you, this isn't a spontaneous decision. We saved for years. Mm-hmm. And I've talked to people. I've said, you know, save, invest, pay down debt, have plan for the future. And I don't know if you know this, but my biological father passed away when he was 36. He died instantly of a heart attack, and I was 9 years old. And I say this because I grew up in a household philosophy of no one can guarantee tomorrow.
0: That's right.
2: And so you need to enjoy. Mom remarried, and my stepfather, it'd be a great story if I told you he was the wicked stepfather, but he's not. He wasn't. He was a wonderful,
0: man. That's nice.
2: But when, and you know, John, but what he taught, he said a simple line that I've never forgotten. And he said, Patty, enjoy your life. You do not want to die the richest person in the graveyard. Trust me, that is never going to be the fear, but it was the philosophy. He said you spend all your life accumulating, then you go through this period of wealth preservation, but I hope you're savvy enough to have the appreciation part that comes after. And so is this going to be the perfect vacation? Probably not. We have different ages, different interests, different ideas of what the perfect vacation is going to be. But you know what? There will be moments, and no one will think about the cost years from now. I think, and I hope, they remember the memories. And we are going through difficult times. And so this, some will say, is a luxury cruise. Yes, we have saved for years and years for this. Others will see it as an investment in family. And that's the real message here.
0: And an investment in happiness. I mean, at the end of the day, hopefully everybody is happy, all said and done. As you say, Linda, there'll be moments where kids of all ages misbehave or, you know, are ornery or whatever. But when you have 19 people, that's going to happen. But you're right. I mean, it's more people do these calculations about exactly sort of what the return is they're getting. Well, what's the return on a great family vacation with 19 people? That return is incalculable. So have a good time.
2: It's not good. Thank you. And it's not going to appear on a balance sheet.
0: It will not.
2: It's just not.
0: And once the money's gone, by the way, if you're getting that return, you don't even notice it's gone. You've saved for it for years and years. So it's a really good perspective to bring to this. It's not money for the sake of money. It's money for the sake of having a good quality of life and enjoying that opportunity while people are here. So thank you for putting that perspective on it. And we'll expect to hear from you about it when you come back.
2: Thanks a lot. I'll let you know if I got the picture.
0: Yeah, all right. Patty Lovett Reed, very good thinking on her part about that. You don't want to die the richest person in the graveyard.
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0: Of course, the United States is back in the news, as it is almost every day on a number of fronts. It's in the news because of the big speech we just talked about that Donald Trump is going to make tonight. It's in the news because hostilities have reemerged with Iran to some extent, and it's hard to sort of keep up with that on a day-by-day basis. And it's reemerged because of a poll that's out talking about the fact that in 20 countries, including Canada, more people have more faith and more trust in China than they do in the United States. And notwithstanding our issues with the United States, that's a bit misguided in my view, because China, you know, while we're trying to reestablish economic relationships with them and have a proper diplomatic relationship, it is a government that is, you know, whatever the failings are of the current U.S. administration, far less democratic and far less respectful of human rights than the United States. But anyway, that's a debate for another day. Also in the news, though, just to sort of, because there's no end to it, is a story that talks about the differing points of view, shall we say, but maybe an emerging consensus that is coming to our attention in the United States on the matter of the provincial bans in some provinces, including, of course, Ontario, on the sale of American alcoholic beverages in our stores. And this emerging consensus in the U.S. can't be good news for us, just in the sense that if they all sort of agree what we're doing is wrong in one respect or another, then that just could make it a major sort of pressure point on the one thing that people say may actually be working. But somebody who can bring us some insight onto that, both because she's an informed commentator and also a member of Mark Carney's Canada U.S. Advisory Council, is Lisa Raitt. Good morning, Lisa.
1: Good morning. How are you today, John?
0: Good, thanks. So you see in a story today, on the one hand, you've got somebody in the States, a senator, a Democratic senator, saying that the ban on U.S. alcohol beverage sale in Ontario is, and other provinces, is having a devastating effect. And of course, if you're from California, which this senator is, you're going to feel it because of the wines that we buy or used to buy. You've also got, on the very same day, though, a Republican congresswoman from New York saying that this is kind of something that they should be investigating as a kind of an unfair trade practice. And it's a bit worrisome to me when one of our more effective tools in at least getting their attention, there's a consensus emerging down there that this is not the right thing to be doing.
1: I know. It's extremely worrying, actually, when you see a completely partisan country agreeing on something, to
0: yeah,
1: be honest.
0: Exactly.
1: And that's what kind of caught my attention as well. I mean, the other side of it is, of course, the Canadian response is a provincial response. It's not a federal response. So even if the Prime Minister wanted to do anything about it, even if Jameson Greer or Howard Lutnick said, you know, get rid of this ban and we'll talk about trade, all the only thing Prime Minister can do is to be persuasive. And as you know, Prime Ministers are loath to come in and tell premiers what to do because it just causes so many problems within the Confederation. So there's not really anything we could do if it does become a big issue. You know, the United States comments all the time that only two countries in the world have put on counter tariffs, retaliatory tariffs, and that's China and that's Canada. And I do believe that that has impeded our ability to get closer to a deal, to get closer to having some kind of progress on these Section 232 tariffs.
0: I'm not asking you to tell us any secrets, which you wouldn't do if I did ask you. But are there, in fact, talks going on? It seems inconceivable because you've seen people like Dominic LeBlanc and so on going to Washington from time to time and all of this. And there are groups of people who are specifically assigned in both countries to talk. And I assume there's no possibility they're not talking at all, but they just haven't gone to a formal negotiation table to sit down and start to hash some of these things through, including, I would assume, the ban on U.S. alcoholic beverages being sold.
1: Yeah, your analysis is correct. Although there are a lot of talks, it's talks about how do we get to formal tables.
0: How do we get to the talks? We're talking about how to get to the talks. Remember the,
1: how do we get to
0: quite old enough to remember the weeks of debate that happened back in the, I suppose it was maybe the 60s or 70s, about the shape of the negotiating table in Paris in the Vietnam War.
1: No.
0: And they debated for weeks the shape of the table. And it was just sort of an excuse not to sit down and have real discussions. But that's kind of a bit of what's going on here, a bit of that kind of to-ing and fro-ing.
1: It is, in a way, but underneath all of that too, John, you still have really good cooperation on cross-border security, really good cooperation on the matters that, that we're working with on a daily basis with the United States. And of course, great news that the Gordie Howe Bridge is going to be open to traffic on July 27, which again, outside of the trade negotiations, you can see that there's still a relationship across the border. But we've got irritants that the United States say that we need to solve before we can get to a table. And the government is trying to you know, address those kinds of things. But the reality is that I feel that the clock is ticking. I feel that we really do need to get to the table. And I feel that there's more tariffs coming. Those Section 301 tariffs that they've been studying regarding forced labor all summer, they're going to come back with a general tariff on everybody. And the best hope for Canada is that we get a CUSMA carve out.
0: True enough. Now, this is not per se on the list of things to talk to you about, but you heard me probably referencing, and you probably read yourself, this poll that's taken in like 20 plus countries, where they asked about trust in different countries, other than their own. Like, so if in Belgium, they'd say, well, do you trust China or Canada or the United States? And China comes out ahead of the United States in 20 of these countries, including Canada. I advanced the view earlier, and I just wonder what your take is on it, that I don't think that's about the United States. And certainly my own personal opinion, and you have to, you know, watch yourself in terms of trying to transpose your opinions onto what things mean or don't mean. But I think Canadians still think very well of the United States as a country and how innovative it is, and what that we've been allies over many chapters of history, but that they're just not trusting in the current administration, and that's what we're seeing here is sort of a bit of angst about that, as opposed to people just deciding wholesale that they've had it with the United States.
1: Yeah, what it comes down to is the brand of the president
0: right.
1: Poisoning people's attitudes towards the United States writ large. And I think it is. And I hope that we can get it all back. If you boil it all down, like, let's pretend it's not Donald Trump that's doing these things. Let's pretend it's a Democratic president who comes along and says, you know, all these trade deals around the world, all this defense spending we're doing and other countries aren't doing, we're kind of sick of it here and we'd like to renegotiate everything. They could do that. I mean, that is exactly what they're allowed to do if they're not happy about deals. The problem with Donald Trump is he inflames it. He calls names. He's very aggressively, mean about how he's going about doing it. And that is what's causing it. It's the outrage that somebody this kind of boorish would be doing this to us. But as a part of trade, it's not unforeseen that the United States would want to seek a better deal if they feel that they're not getting a good shake at it.
0: Yeah, and as another Trudeau once said, the senior Trudeau, the universe will unfold as it should, whatever that means, because we don't really know right now. Lisa Ray, thank you for your insight, and thank you for the public service you continue to offer as a member of Mark Carney's Canada U.S. Advisory Council. Nice to talk to you.
1: Always nice to talk to you, John. Thank you.
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7: Here's the forecast from the AM 800 Weather Center. A severe thunderstorm watch and a yellow air quality warning are in effect for the region. A mix of sun and cloud, a few showers with thunderstorms this afternoon. Local smoke continues. A northwest wind gusting to 40 kilometers an hour. A high of 31, feeling like 41 with the Humidex. Cloudy tonight, a small chance of rain. Local smoke continues with a low of 18. And tomorrow, a mix of sun and cloud. Local smoke early in the day. A high of 26 or 79 Fahrenheit.
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8: So I'm happy the bridge is going to be open. Yeah, we need it. We are sharing after Canada is paid back. So we get the revenues, then the servicing of the costs of the bridge and paying the debt of the bridge. And then what's left over, there's a split of that for 15 years. And the U.S. money is invested back in economic development in the region, the U.S. side of the region, obviously, which is going to help drive more traffic. The initial years of this bridge, there is, you know, traffic volumes are going to build up. So there's not going to be a lot of net to split. So look, it's a good deal for Canada.

0: have spent billions of dollars adjusting the roads so that they led to that bridge or would easily lead to the bridge. We talk a lot about the Canadian reaction to the fact the thing hasn't been opened and the terms on which it was built and all that kind of thing. We don't often get an American perspective on this other than some of the musings we've heard from the President of the United States. But we are fortunate this morning to be joined by a Michigan state representative, kind of the equivalent of a member of provincial parliament here in Ontario, Jasper Martis, who can offer his perspective on all this. Good morning, sir.
1: Good morning. Thank you so much for having me.
0: So did people, to the extent they debated this at all, because, you know, it came to get quite a profile up here because of some of the comments of President Trump and some of his associates, did people in Michigan, the people you represent and others around you, did they feel that this was an okay deal from the beginning, or were they unhappy with it, or and are they going to be happy this bridge is going to be opening soon?
1: Yes. And so I typically stay away from a lot of foreign policy because, as you said, I'm a member of the state legislature, equivalent of being an MPP. But at my coffee hours and town halls, this was a major talking point. And I was fortunate enough in January to travel to meet with Premier Ford and much of his leadership throughout Ontario. And so when I came back from that trip, I was letting my constituents know here were some of the good conversations we had about some economic development opportunities. And it was just about a month later that it was our conversations were totally derailed by the holding up of this bridge opening. And so that was a big thing we were hearing from our constituents, because the ties between Ontario and Michigan are strong, over $70 billion in two-way trade each year, and that's only growing. We have cultural ties. We have economic ties. This is a strong connection that we want to strengthen even more. And so this was something that really did matter to my constituents, even though we're a few miles away from the bridge.
0: And then you imply, and almost said directly, that your constituents are aware of how important we are to each other, Canada and the United States, in this case, kind of Michigan and Canada. We often, you know, because as you know, there's many, many states. I think a couple of dozen where, you know, Canadian trade is hugely dominant in terms of the economies of those states. And I oftentimes think that maybe the average person down there doesn't focus on that. They don't focus on who sells what to who, particularly unless you work in a company that does it. You sound like your people, your constituents are aware of this, and that we are partners with each other on so many fronts on both sides, that we both rely on each other.
1: Oh, absolutely. The relationship between Ontario and Michigan is very, very strong. And I have to compliment the Canadians on this, where Premier Ford has done a lot of work to try to get much more investment and attention in Michigan and in the Midwest. Earl Provo has become a mentor of me, who's doing a lot of economic development work in the Midwest. And so I would say the average Michigander is well aware of the importance of the Canadian-U.S. relationship, but also Ontario and Canada more broadly has been giving even more attention to us, and that helps to make sure that everyday regular folks know about how important this relationship is.
0: So if it was me, and I was in politics myself, and I would have been, notwithstanding that, or I would have been getting in my car and going for a drive across that bridge as soon as it opens, just because it's an exciting experience. Are you thinking of doing that yourself?
1: Yeah, so and just in terms of the economic impact, so when these disruptions first started to occur back in February and March, the Detroit Chamber of Commerce released a study that said that each week delay in the opening of this bridge was going to cost at minimum $7 million. So wow. Originally we were hoping that it was going to open around March 1st. Now it's going to be July 29th. That's a lot of weeks. And at a minimum, that's about $147 million in United States dollars hit. And so when a lot of the work that I do for my constituents pertains to economic development and creating good paying jobs, and when you talk to the business community, and I'm sure it's the same for you as well, the business community needs stability. They need to be able to see around the corner. So this will they, won't they on the bridge has had an economic impact in a negative manner. But once we get that open, that's going to benefit people from both sides. And I'm just very, very excited to be a part of that.
0: Well, thank you for your advocacy and from your lips to God's ears. And we will look forward to chatting with you again. Michigan State Representative Jasper Martis, who's been a supporter of the Gordie Howe International Bridge, which is indeed set to open at the end of this month. Thanks again.
1: Thank you so much, sir.
2: This is the best of John Moore. Totally.

0: one of the most played games in the world. And it doesn't require anything other than the participants. Oh. Now, you've had some time, Nick. What is it?
1: Solitaire?
0: Hide and go seek. Solitaire requires cards.
1: Oh.
0: This requires nothing but the person and the participant.
1: Oh, I understood it's just one person.
0: Hide and go seek.
1: Okay, got it.
0: Has been being played. They don't even know how long. You hide and I'll go look for you. Now, Nick's family used to say you hide and they never went and looked
1: right,
0: for him
1: yeah.
0: days later.
1: Which is why I wind up in Toronto. I just kept going and going yeah, and going.
0: Exactly. They were in New York and he hid pretty well.
1: Mm-hmm. I'm going to talk about the music that you hear when you played Tetris.
0: Oh.
1: Especially the Game yes. Boy version. It's based on Korobelinki, a popular 19th century Russian folk song about a peddler and a girl.
0: Isn't that like ding, ding, ding, ding, ding, ding, ding, ding,
1: yeah,
0: ding, something like that?
1: Yeah, something like that. Oh, absolutely not. But anyway, it was a poem, originally a poem by Nikolai Nekrasov, which, no, not Microsoft, oh. Nekrasov,
0: yeah.
1: which composer Hirokazu Tanaka.
0: Oh, God bless you.
1: yes, he did. Was adapted for the game, making it one of the most recognizable, I guess, earworm worthy tunes ever. The theme from Tetris.
0: Cool. Yeah, that was an annoying theme because that just was an earworm. It got in your head, which if you listen to this show, you know what an earworm is.
1: Exactly.
0: In, listen, this I read and I had to put it in because it gives hope, Nick. This gives hope to all the out of shape fat kids that go to school and they go, oh, climb the rope. And the fat kid's not going to climb the rope. Do a chin up and the kid pulls the whole bar down because he can't do a chin up. So all you fat kids get on a plane and move to Japan because they teach children sumo wrestling.
1: Yes. Wow.
0: The bigger you are, the better it gets. And all you need is a little towel to cover yourself up.
1: Just
0: in Nick's case, a washcloth.
1: Wow. I thought for a moment, because you often talk about how old I am, that I'm so old, there was probably a loincloth.
0: Yeah.
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3: From the National Newsroom of the Canadian Press, I'm Jason White. Ontario's premier has made a stop in Thunder Bay as nearly 200 wildfires ravaged the northern part of the province. Many wildfire evacuees have headed for Thunder Bay to seek shelter, and Ford says the province has opened facilities to help them.
4: As of this morning, 10 communities have been evacuated to municipalities across the province, and 3 are still preparing or under warning or potential evacuation. To support evacuation efforts, we have opened provincially led reception centers.
3: Ford's been facing backlash over the level of funding and resources the province has allocated for wildfire response. Meanwhile, Ontario Natural Resources Minister Mike Harris has fielded criticism for his department's handling of the evacuations of 2 First Nation communities. A burst of lightning is being blamed for sparking about 77 new fires in BC over the last 24 hours. More than 4,000 lightning strikes were recorded in the province yesterday. The BC Wildfire Service reports about 115 fires in BC right now and says 2/3 of them are burning out of control. Most of the new blazes, orders, and alerts are concentrated in the southern BC interior. The United States says 2 of its military members have been killed in Iranian strikes on Jordan. As ABC's Stephen Portnoy explains from Washington, a 3rd service member is missing.
5: This is a major escalation, the first U.S. combat deaths in the Iran war since its earliest weeks. U.S. Central Command says the 2 service members were killed in Jordan as the U.S. defended against Iranian ballistic missiles and drones. A 3rd service member is said to be missing in action. 4 more were so badly wounded in yesterday's attacks they had to be medically evacuated to hospitals, but the military says they have since been discharged.
3: This all comes as Iran's new supreme leader warned of unforgettable lessons for America if it continues attacking Iran. A proposed collective agreement says thousands of Canadian auto workers could secure 3% wage increases annually for the next 3 years if they agree to a new labor contract. Unifor says the deal with Ford includes a renewed commitment the automaker will keep its facilities open and put more than $1 million into its plants in Windsor and Oakville, Ontario. Results of a vote by union members on the contract is expected tomorrow. A new poll indicates a large majority of Canadians have concerns about artificial intelligence data centers.
6: About 80% of respondents in a new Léger poll said they worry that AI data centers could lead to spikes in their household electricity bills. A similar number said they're concerned about the data center's environmental impacts, such as their use of electricity and water. The overall results indicate Canadians are still somewhat divided on the issue of data centers. When asked whether they were in favor of developing data centers to support Canadian-based AI services, more were in favor than opposed. Anya Kadadeglia, The Canadian Press, Ottawa.
3: This is The Canadian Press. In sports, the Toronto Blue Jays are looking to get back into the win column against the Chicago White Sox. They're in action now after their scheduled start time was delayed. It was delayed because the team was unveiling a statue honoring the 1992 and 1993 World Series champion team. The statue shows right fielder Joe Carter mid-jump as he rounds the bases following his walk-off home run that won the 1993 World Series. In football, the Calgary Stampeders are hosting the Montreal Alouettes. Later on, the Toronto Argonauts will visit their longtime rivals, the Hamilton Tiger Cats. The third place game of the FIFA World Cup goes today in Miami Gardens, Florida. France is facing England. At the PGA Tour's British Open, Corey Connors is the top Canadian at 1 under par, while Sam Burns now tops the leaderboard at 10 under. And Canada's men fell 3-0 against Cuba today, falling into position for relegation from competing in the Volleyball Nations League next season with 1 game left. From the Canadian Press, I'm Jason White.
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12: Time now for a deeper dive into the business of sports. He always makes it interesting because he has fascinating insights. Anthony LeBlanc, former NHL president, CEO, co-owner of a few franchises, and right now advises potential expansion partners. Good morning, Anthony.
13: Good morning, Bill.
12: We thought of you last week when we heard the news that the PWHL team in Ottawa was moving to Canadian Tire Center. And I don't know. That seems like a risky move to me, but you've organized, well, you ran the Senators, so you know what it's like to fill that building. It's not easy to do. They don't necessarily have to fill it, but what was your reaction to it? Does this seem like a good business plan to you?
13: Well, I mean, first off, it wasn't a huge surprise because the rumblings have been out there for a while that this was under consideration, but my personal opinion is one of concern, to be very honest. I think it's, you don't have to look back too far. You can look at what happened when the Ottawa 67s were forced, during the renovations, at Lansdowne to move out to CTC for a couple of years. And I'm not being disparaging towards that arena. I still think that the CTC is a wonderful building, even though it's getting up there in age. The team has done a good job of keeping it in great shape for NHL games, but that's a big building. And it's a long ways away from, you know, where I'm sitting right now here in the Glebe. I'm two blocks away from Lansdowne. So moving the franchise out there, and again, my initial reaction was, you know, the 67s, when they moved out, saw a precipitous drop in their attendance. I mean, they were in the 9,000 range for a couple of years back in the early 2000s. By the time they moved out there, they were down in, you know, they were averaging considerably less, like 5,600 the first year, 4,300 the second year.
12: Yeah, I would like to see who shows up to a game in Ottawa. Who is the fan? Because my instinct tells me that they're a little different than the average fan. There's some crossover, of course, but they're a little different than the average fan that goes to a Senators game. You got a bunch of guys, you know, in their 20s, 30s, 40s, the hockey guys that listen to sports talk radio. They're going to be there for sure. Lots of families go to Sens games too. But I have a friend in Toronto who he's kind of more of a hippie-like guy. You know, he puts on his Birkenstocks in the morning, and he didn't go to an NHL game in his life in Toronto, never. But then when his kids were young, he figured out you could go see the Marlies for a tiny fraction of the price and get to see these young up-and-coming players who, and it was interesting because it got him addicted to the NHL team eventually as people like William Nylander graduated to the main team. But he's a different kind of guy. He's not a sports fanatic. He just saw it as an easy thing to do, and he lived close to the arena, and there wasn't the traffic and the crowds. And to me, that's who I see at the WPHL. People put on their Birkenstocks, and they walk from the Glebe to the game. And I don't think they're getting in their car, if they even own one. They're not riding their bike out to Canadian Tire Center. I'm being a little more insulting than is needs be, just trying to be provocative here. But you understand my point, though. Are they the same people?
13: Well, I guess I should work on my footwear because I don't have Birkenstocks, but I do live in the Glebe, so I'll have to look into that.
12: I can't believe they haven't thrown you out.
13: But I would agree with you. I see on event days, on 67's games, the Red Blacks, and in particular over the last couple of years, the Charge games, it is a walking crowd. There's no question. Now, people could say, well, Anthony, they've driven to a certain part of the Glebe and they parked and you see them walking by because you're so close to the arena. That could be the case, but I mean, it's not a scientific study by any sense, but I've asked people over the last week that I know attend the games, and the response I've received has been along the lines of, not that they're not going to go, but they're not going to go as often. And I mean, you're talking about a league that, you know, one of the benefits that they do have is they don't have as many home games. I mean, in the NHL, you have 41 home games a year, and then hopefully quite a few more in the playoffs. With the PWHL, there's only 15 home games a year. It's a 30-game season, so you're bringing people out a little bit less than you would be. But and again, you know, the second layer to all of this, and I can talk about this when I was running the Senators. Now, again, I joined the Senators. I mean, I was interviewed by Eugene's team literally the day the world shut down for COVID, so it was a different time. But filling that building for the NHL was a challenge. They're doing a great job these days, but they're still not selling out on an average basis. So getting, you know, people out, and again, the charge tickets are more inexpensive. So there's some good things that are going for them. But it to me, it's a big move. It's not like they moved out of town, but it's a move, and it's a move from your fan base. And I would agree with you, but from everything I've seen, just from witnessing people walking to and from the games, they are a more localized crowd.
12: Yeah, and there's just a different feeling, a different vibe to it. I think your comparison to the 67s is spot on. I think it's a lot of the same kinds of people, which doesn't mean I've never been to a 67s game. I have. But if I'm going to go out of the house to see a hockey game, I want to see the NHL. It's the best of the best in the world playing a sport that I love to watch. The others are more, yeah, it's a passing curiosity for me. I wonder if they'll make people pay to park at Canadian Tire Center for those games, because that could really hurt them. I think if you add the inconvenience of driving out there and then a parking fee, and I would think, you'll know this better than I would, you got to have people manage the parking, so that adds an expense. You probably have to charge for it.
13: Oh, I would agree. I mean, I haven't reached out to Cyril, my dear friend who is running the team, and asked him that particular question, but running that building is a business, and a big part of the business. Remember that team is not owned by Mr. Ann Lauer or his partners. It's owned by the PWHL, as I've mentioned to you before, is a single owner league. The league is owned by one person, a guy by the name of Mark Walter out of Los Angeles. So the team is going to be looking, to your point, they're not doing this out of the goodness of their heart. Yet, do they like having extra dates in the building? Of course they do. I mean, you've got this big, beautiful building. You want to have it, you know, being used as much as possible. But I would be beyond shocked if they don't charge for parking.
12: Yeah, when you were running the Senators, was the building part of it under the purview of the Senators, or that is separate people who run the building? In other words, they decide on how much they're going to rent it out for, organize concerts there, other events?
13: No, ever since Eugene bought the team, and I think prior to that, it was owned, the building is owned by the owner. So Mr. Ann Lauer now owns that building as well. But, you know, so the group that managed the building was under my purview, and it was, they were employed by the Senators operation. I mean, it was a distinct business unit, so to speak. But no, that building is owned, it would currently be owned by Mr. Ann Lauer. And again, he's running this as a business, as is the team that's there at CTC.
12: Okay. So you might know the answer to my question. If I decided tomorrow I'm going to do a wedding at a hockey arena, who would ever think to do something so preposterous? But let's say I decide to do that, and I say I want to rent the building for $5,000. There has to be a price where the team, the owner, says, yeah, I can't rent it to you for that. It costs more to staff the place than that, so I'm not doing it. So there's got to be a bottom line minimal rent that they will charge for that team to play there.
13: Yeah, I mean, that there's no question. I mean, it's, again, it's like a, think of it like a hotel to a large degree that, you know, think of it from a conference perspective. I mean, when I was there, and I'm sure they're still doing it, they're renting out, you know, certain spaces, smaller spaces for smaller groups. But yes, I mean, that business of operating an arena is renting it out. I mean, it's no different than when a concert comes to town. I mean, people are confused. Like when I was managing the team and a big artist would be in town, they're like, hey, I want to come out. Maybe you can introduce me to the artist. And I'm like, it doesn't work that way. They own the building, so to speak, for that day. And, you know, we're not even supposed to be around unless we have permission. So, but that's the nature of the business. It's renting it out. So, yes, there's definitely going to be costs involved to the team for playing there. I'm not I don't know the specifics on what those are, but, you know, again, Cyril Leader's a smart guy, and so is his team. So they're definitely making money, as well they should.
12: Well, I think, Anthony, you're probably going to agree with me on this. Maybe they bit off a little more than they could chew. I hope not. Maybe they were emboldened by the number of people who showed up for playoff games. You know, I think they could still do that, but I hope I'm wrong. I hope they do well. I'd love to see that arena doing very well and big crowds showing up and the team succeeding. I don't think you want them to fail. You want them to succeed. You're just a little worried about it.
13: Yeah, I you took the words right out of my mouth, so to speak. I mean, I would love to see them have that building full, but at the end of the day, selling these tickets, it's all about supply and demand. So when you have an oversupply of tickets, it makes it less interesting for people to buy season tickets, which is a big part of the sports business. So yes, I hope that, I don't want to be proven wrong, so to speak, because I, like you, I want them to succeed. I want to see this team thrive and this league thrive, but it's a decision that I would have taken probably in a different direction.
12: Yeah, the game can also be more exciting for your fan base if they get there. You could have the same number of people at Canadian Tire Center that went to see them at Lansdowne, and suddenly it feels empty, and it's just not the same vibe, and it's less exciting to go to. That's a danger, too. You don't want a half-empty building.
13: Yeah, no, I couldn't agree more. And look, going to 67 games and charge games here at Lansdowne, it's to your point. Look, the building, there's a reason they're building a new one. It's way past its prime, but it's still a fun place to watch a game.
12: Thank you, Anthony. You have a great week.
13: Thanks. You too, Bill.
12: The Business of Sport with Anthony LeBlanc, former NHL president, CEO, co-owner of franchises.
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20: Here's the forecast from the AM 800 Weather Center. A severe thunderstorm watch and a yellow air quality warning are in effect for the region. A mix of sun and cloud, a few showers with thunderstorms this afternoon. Local smoke continues. A northwest wind gusting to 40 kilometers an hour. A high of 31, feeling like 41 with the Humidex. Cloudy tonight, a small chance of rain. Local smoke continues with a low of 18. And tomorrow, a mix of sun and cloud, local smoke early in the day, a high of 26 or 79 Fahrenheit.
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12: One of our smart listeners makes a very good point, following up on what I was just talking about, and that is the number of manufacturing companies that are getting ready to leave Canada because there's no trade deal yet with the magical Mark Carney, who was supposed to cut a deal for us, and the news that the Gordie Howe Bridge is finally going to open at the end of the month, now that we've given up half the tolls. The idea was that Canada, who put the money up for this bridge, was supposed to get all the tolls until the bridge was paid for. That seems like a pretty good deal. No. No, we got strong-armed to give them the toll money right up front. And so this listener says, if Carney can't endorse a better deal than he did on the bridge, maybe it's not a bad thing that he doesn't have a deal yet on trade. Yeah, maybe. Sometimes it seems like our only tactic left now is we're just kind of ignoring the problem, hoping it'll go away. Maybe that strategy, I don't know. It was an opinion piece last week in the Toronto Star, which I've noticed is becoming slightly more critical. They're publishing more critical pieces of Mark Carney. But anyway, this was written by an international trade lawyer named Barry Appleton. And he decided to show up at one of those hearings they have in the U.S. tariff hearings to see what the Canadian attitude, perspective is. And what he witnessed kind of disturbed him. So I thought, we have to track him down. We have to get him on the show. I want to hear from him. And we've got that book for now, right? Yeah. He's on the line right now. Good morning. How are you doing this morning?
1: Great. Glad to be with you, Bill.
12: Glad we managed to track you down to talk to us about this. What kind of hearing was it you were attending exactly?
1: Well, this was the hearing of the U.S. Trade Representative. It's called an interagency body, and it makes the decision as to what the tariff on Canada and 59 other countries would be. So this was the adjudicative hearing, the penalty phase, so to speak, with all the officials there to decide, should we give Canada another kick in the butt or should we give them a pass?
12: So not a small committee hearing on some side issue, a very fundamental one.
1: Lined up out the door to the next street, because every country that could get hit wanted to be in there, and if they could get a voice, they wanted to be there but us.
12: And what did you discover about Canada and this hearing when you got there?
1: Well, Bill, let's put it this way. I sat in a hearing room in Washington while American officials worked out whether to put a tariff on Canadian jobs, right? 3 days of hearings, 20 panels, and I was the only voice in the room with a Canadian connection. Canada had a chair and it sat empty. Mexico flew in its economy minister. Peru sent its minister. There were 15 countries that showed up. Canada sent a two-page form the day before and left the most important questions on that form in blank. So I stood up and made the argument myself because nobody from Canada, especially our government, was going to.
12: I mean, that's stunning to me. And when you hear the Trump administration say that Canada is being stubborn and frustrating, that we don't seem to want a deal, I can see how they get that impression.
1: This is like the World Cup where you actually kick the ball into your own goal and then you blame the other side, right? I mean, this is Section 301, okay? This is the same law the Americans used to go after China. It lets Washington put a tariff on your goods on its own say-so without going to Congress. There's no treaty panel, okay? This is just the way it is. And the part that matters is since the U.S. Supreme Court struck down the Trump emergency powers, 301 is the main tool. It's the main game. And so this case is not a one-off. It's the template for what's going to happen to Canada from now on.
12: So is it clear to you? I think it seems clear to me that this has to be strategy. Whether we agree or not agree, and we can talk about that, this has to be strategy. We didn't just forget. We were, that empty seat had to be trying to send some kind of message.
1: I don't think so, because first of all, the people that are in there aren't people that you send a message to. They're the people who give you the penalty. They're not the people who make the decision. The decision was already made. Second of all, this is a U.S. court and a U.S. process where they've already determined it, so it's not like showing up has any benefit. It only has negative for you. That's why the Mexicans flew their minister in, right?
12: You said it's not like showing up that has any benefit. You mean not showing up?
1: Right. In other words, there's no benefit to not showing up here. Zero. There's no strategy.
12: Is there a benefit to showing up, though? Something Canada could still have influenced?
1: So look, at the end of the day, there's no back room here, okay? This is a punishment phase. There's no consultation process. There's no other process that's in there. They're going to set a tariff, and the questions on the tariff are pretty important, because one of the questions they asked us was, do you want to have the CUSMA exemption applied? That is, do you want it to be applied on the non-CUSMA originating goods, which have shielded 85% of our goods right now from the existing tariffs, or not? Canada left that empty. Do you want to have this stacked on top of the existing beating that we've been taking for steel and aluminum and autos and softwood? We left that empty. Now that can't be strategy. If it is, it's the dumbest strategy I've ever heard of, but it can't be. There's no strategy there. That's got to be a lack of understanding, because all the other countries were there. They understood. I can't explain that, because it doesn't make sense.
12: It is inexplicable, for sure, because there's no doubt the empty chair says something, but what it says and who it says it to is hard to imagine. I think it says to you and me that, at the very least, we don't seem to be engaging in some of the most important ways. What's your, as an international trade lawyer, Barry, what's your take on this KPMG survey of, I think, 157 or something, major manufacturers? 4 out of 10 of them have already started to pack up and move to the U.S. or are considering doing it. To me, there's a real lack of patience out there now with Canadian business, and we're going to start to see some serious impacts.
1: Well, Bill, business community doesn't like uncertainty. They've actually, I'm surprised they've been living with the uncertainty so long. Now they sense that there's less uncertainty and more constant trouble. And when you have constant trouble, you move. If you're on a train and there's an area that's really rowdy and you can move to a quiet spot, you might do that, right? That's what's going on with business. And I wrote a paper recently, looking at the impact of the USMCA CUSMA review. And, what you get, according to the Bank of Canada and the U.S. Fed, is a thing with a fancy title called capital hysteresis. In English, it means stickiness. And so even when you take away the bad behavior, people still behave like that bad behavior is happening here when it comes to trade. So businesses move, and the point where they move is a tariff slightly above 10% when it comes to autos. They just move their investment. They shut their plant, and they don't come back. And that is really scary for us, because Canadians need to ensure that we keep those investors in the country and we attract new ones. But when you take your main businesses and you tell them, we're not going to reduce this uncertainty, they're going to leave. That's what the survey is showing you, because that's what's actually going on. I see that every day in my law practice.
12: After you testified and identified yourself as speaking in the interests of Canada, did people talk to you about this? Did they ask you, where's your government? Or I'm curious at the response you got.
1: I think that they were sort of surprised that the G7 economy, the largest trade partner in the United States, wasn't there. But let's think about it. The room's full of vultures. They're full of American companies that want to take Canadian business away. They want to take that market share. And they were asking for it. They were asking for penalties on Canada. So they were just celebrating at our strategic misfortune rather than complaining about it, right? You got our competitors who want to take our markets for steel, who want to take our markets for the digital economy or for the area of an ag. And they're just asking them, punish them. And we don't even say a thing. I don't get it. And, you know, here's the thing. There's still stuff the government could do, right? It's not impossible. This is the first of a series of butt kickings we're going to get, not the last. So I'm hopeful that the government, that people listening on your show, are going to be able to get smarter and get better so that we're not exposed. But I'm worried about what happens this time.
12: Thank you, Barry. You didn't exactly cheer me up, but it's important to talk about. Appreciate it.
1: Thanks for having me.
12: Barry Appleton, international trade lawyer, interim director of the Vasily Legal Advisory Center at their School of International Affairs, coordinator for the Center of International Law at New York Law School, and as you just heard, testified before the U.S. Office of Trade Representative last week because nobody from Canada showed up. There's your Carney magic at work.
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12: Canada Post Management has given $30.8 million in performance bonuses, and we know the state that Canada Post is in. It's not good. Canada Post is in trouble, so it's easy to say, wow, why are we giving performance pay when you're clearly not performing? To talk to us about that is Franco Terrazano, Federal Director of the Canadian Taxpayers Federation. Good morning, Franco.
0: Hey, good morning. Thanks for having me on today.
12: $30.8 million, that would be. Now they'd have to shut the place down tomorrow. I guess it's easy to be upset as a taxpayer because you think we're going to end up picking up the bill here. And so it doesn't make sense on the surface. Are we being totally fair when we say that, though, Franco, or when people are hired and their performance might be connected to something that doesn't directly connect to the bottom line, and they were told if they did their job and they achieved certain goals, they'd get a certain amount of money, it's a little hard to walk back on those deals.
0: Yeah, you know, we've had this conversation in the past, and I think you might bring up a point for some other stories, but in this case, it's so egregious. No, they shouldn't be getting bonuses at all. Right? $31 million in bonuses. And remember, folks, like, this is to their management and executive class. Okay? They lost $1.6 billion the same year they handed out these bonuses. But even more egregious than that, they took a $1 billion bailout from taxpayers. Right? A $1 billion bailout from taxpayers. Then they turn around and they hand out almost $31 million in bonuses to their managers and to their executives, right? We're not even talking about the unionized staff. We're talking about the people who, you know, quite frankly, should be held accountable for the failures of the operations. And it's not like this was just one bad year, right? Where they lost a bunch of money in one bad year. They have lost money for 8 consecutive years. Losses total about $5 billion. And they just took a bailout. In fact, they've taken 2 bailouts, right? So in this point, it's so egregious, there should be absolutely no bonuses flowing at Canada Post.
12: Could some of those bonuses, if you refuse them, turn into severance packages because people, or legal payouts too? Because people will say, hey, we have a deal, we have a contract, you've broken it, you haven't given me my pay despite the fact that I reached my personal goals, the ones we agreed on. So now I want you to pay me off. Are you worried about that?
0: You know, I'm not sure what would happen there, but let's just be completely honest, right? You know, outside of government, that kind of stuff happens all the time, right? Where people just get pay cuts, right? That's the thing that I have to try to tell some of my friends who are working in government. It's like, hey, just so you know, folks, like, I'm not even trying to attack you. I'm not trying to be rude. I just want to let you know, like, outside of government, people get their pay cuts, and not just frozen. I mean, actual pay cuts. Right. Like I remember, you know, I was living in Calgary. Your listeners probably know what happened when the oil price went down and the pandemic happened. I know people took pay cuts, but in government, especially around the executive and management class, it's like they think they're just entitled to extra pay or bonuses simply because they're on the taxpayer payroll.
12: Yeah, I mean, I'm sort of done, Franco, playing devil's advocate with you because I think, I mean, those are important questions and they will make that argument, I'm sure, some of the arguments I've made. But in the end, I'm surprised anybody in the management class there hasn't left that sinking ship already. That's what I would say. It's like you see the situation that Canada Post is in. Get out. This would be the time to do that. Or if you like the job and you want to help the corporation survive, then maybe it's not just bonuses you should give up. Maybe you should give up some of your salary as well. You got to be realistic because you can't afford to pay people big money for something that's losing the kind of money they're losing right now, and it's only going to get worse.
0: Yeah, and like we're talking about losing like almost about $5 billion over 8 years, right? And in 2025, the year they handed out these bonuses, They took $1 billion. It was a bailout from the government of Canada, i.e. taxpayers. And then the following year, this year in 2026, the government announced up to another $1 billion, right? So, like, this, we're talking about a corporation that is hemorrhaging money. You know, I just want to make a point here, too. Like, I was doing a bunch of media yesterday, and while I was on live TV, the host showed a picture of a note from some of the union workers who were also outraged by the bonuses that the management and the executives at Canada Post were taking, right? At a time when other people are being asked to tighten their belts because of the state of, you know, federal finances right now, it's so tone deaf from management and executives at Canada Post that this is what they're doing. I mean, you would hope that they just come to their senses. They say, you know what, folks, this was wrong. We shouldn't have done that. There's no more bonuses going forward. But if they don't do that, I think we need to see some political accountability, right? We need to see cabinet ministers, perhaps the prime minister himself, step in and be like, hey, folks, put an end to this.
12: Franco Terrazana with me. He's the federal director of the Canadian Taxpayers Federation. In the end, though, even if they stop taking bonuses, they take pay cuts, can anything save Canada Post? Maybe that's the bigger question. And should we keep doubling down on it like we are?
0: No, I'm not a fortune teller. I wish I was, you know. But I don't think we can save it. I absolutely don't think we can. I also don't think we should save it, to be quite frank. And it's not just myself saying this. I mean, we've seen a lot of other countries that are actually peer countries of ours come to the similar type of conclusion, right? Many countries in Europe either fully selling their government postal service or at least partially privatizing or at least opening up the mail market from government regulation. And I think Canada, by necessity, is going to have to move into that direction.
12: Yeah, there's a leadership question here too as well, I think, Franco, in that if you're part of the management class and you've been squeezing the union members the last few years and denying them some of the bigger bonuses, the separate program that exists as well for all employees, and you're taking it, you're not taking the same cuts yourself, it's not the way to lead. You want to show how grave the situation is. You say, hey, we're not taking our bonuses either.
0: You know, let me go one step further too, right? Because I do think leadership has to start at the top, and at the very top of government is Mr. Carney himself, right? The Prime Minister, who has said, hey folks, we gotta spend less money, we gotta cut some waste, we gotta rein in the size of the bureaucracy. Yet, you know, still about 90% of government executives every single year take a bonus, right? And then you can be like, okay, well, what performance targets? And fair enough, devil's advocate, but you know, according to their own performance targets, every year they barely meet half of their own performance targets, right? So they write their own tests, they barely get a D-, and yet, you know, about 90% of the government executives keep taking bonuses every year.
12: Are you impressed with the overall cuts that Mark Carney's government has made to the civil service? I mean, it grew so massively under Justin Trudeau that it still seems incredibly large. Do you think they're headed in the right direction there?
0: Well, I mean, I do think they have to cut, but I don't think they've cut nearly enough, right? I mean, Carney's still spending billions of dollars more than what Trudeau was spending. You know, we actually saw a recent report from the Parliamentary Budget Officer came out just a couple weeks ago that actually forecast the cost of the bureaucracy going up again this year, right? Even higher, actually, than under Trudeau's last year in office, even after accounting for inflation. So I believe there does have to be some cuts. I mean, when the Trudeau government adds about 100,000 extra employees in a decade, yeah, there has to be cuts, right? There's no around that, but I think Carney does have to go faster and further, 100%.
12: I think maybe we should invest in Justin Trudeau's tour that he's on right now with his video performances and showing up on red carpets and stuff. There's got to be a way to monetize that. Everybody's talking about him.
0: Yeah, that might be a revenue raiser for the government, hey?
12: Yeah. Put him on the road. Let's make some cash.
0: There you go.
12: Sell out tickets to see him do his bunny hop. Why not?
0: Yeah, I'm seeing it all over my Instagram right now.
12: Thank you, Franco. Have a good day.
0: Hey, appreciate you. Thank you.
12: You saw it on his Instagram. You mean somebody didn't mail him a photograph through Canada Post? Franco Terrazano, Federal Director of the Canadian Taxpayers Federation.
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17: Here's the forecast from the AM 800 Weather Center. A severe thunderstorm watch and a yellow air quality warning are in effect for the region. A mix of sun and cloud, a few showers with thunderstorms this afternoon.

0: Tomorrow, a mix of sun and cloud, local smoke early in the day, a high of 26 or 79 Fahrenheit.
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5: Whew, another one of these stories about Mark Carney and how much he spends on food. He must run a lot. We know he's a runner, but he's obviously jogging off a lot of calories because he looks in great shape, and he certainly likes his food. This is the Taxpayers Federation of Canada, again, uncovering some numbers here. We've seen this before, the amount of money he's spending on flights. Listen, if you're upset with the Ford government because a cabinet minister spent thousands of dollars on hotel rooms and accommodations when he lives in Willowdale and was making his way to Queen's Park, you're entitled to be upset. The Ford government has some questions that need to be answered about that. It's not a good look. This is worse. Where is the outrage about this? It barely made a ripple when we saw that story a couple of months ago about the amount of money he was spending on food, but here we go again. Listen to these numbers. One trip, one flight, $159,800 on airplane food. The main meal was chicken chasseur. I don't know what that is, but apparently these are very expensive chickens. Chilean sea bass and death by chocolate. Maybe that should be their punishment for spending this kind of money. These are government records obtained by the Canadian Taxpayers Federation. This is a very credible report. Unbelievable. How do you cut one public sector job? One, when you spend that kind of money on food. And I've never been one of those guys who thinks, wow, we spend too much money on our leaders and airplanes. But come on. Could you be reasonable about this? This is incredible. The way the Taxpayers Federation broke it down, they had an example. I don't have the exact number in front of me now, but something will stick in my head for a long time. $160,000 would feed the average Canadian family, pay their grocery bill for, I think it was 18 years was the number. That's a lot of money. Food's expensive right now, but if I gave you $160,000 cash, your groceries are covered for a very long time, aren't they? A very long time. Yeah, it's almost a decade. I found the number in front of me here. I knew I had my notes. More money on airplane food during one trip than the average family would spend in almost a decade. Sorry, I saw the 18 years on one of the other trips it was, but almost 10 years of food. If I said 1 year of food, it would be bad enough. So were there 500 people on this trip? Because I remember when we talked about this a couple of months ago, I thought, well, how many people are there? How much did they eat? I'd like to know. It's expensive. Airplane food is expensive. And I don't expect them to eat the little crackers and cheese that I get when I'm on a flight. I don't mind. There's official trips. Spend some money. 55-person entourage, $160,000 in 1 week to Athens, Abu Dhabi, Johannesburg, and the Canary Islands. That was back in November 2025. That's $2,850 a passenger. These numbers are staggering. Now, this is a different meal than the one I started to talk to you about. For breakfast, passengers chose between a sun-dried tomato and a mozzarella omelet or French toast with cinnamon and berries. For their mains, they had beef tenderloin with pepper sauce, chicken supreme, gratin dauphinois, whatever that is, and slow-roasted cod with tarragon cream sauce. This is the flight menu the government provided to the Canadian Taxpayers Federation. All told, our new Prime Minister spent nearly $1 million on airplane foods across 14 flights in his first year as Prime Minister. $1 million in food, and you are eating crackers and cheese on a plane if you can afford to take a flight. And people are complaining about their money, making ends meet, grocery money. The inflation has been terrible. Can you fly for less, though, realistically?

0: I know that sounds like a huge number, but are we being naive? Do we fail to understand? I mean, if we saw what Trump spends on Air Force One, would be even more shocked. I don't know. It seems like that guy eats a lot of Big Macs on his airplanes, but maybe it does. I have no idea. But the Canadian Taxpayers Federation gave a pretty good example of former Defense Minister Bill Blair and his entourage. They had a 12-day trip in 2025. Was it $1 million? No. Was it $180,000, $160,000? No. $2,350 on airplane food in 12 days in 2025. It can be done. $2,350. I bet if I'd given you that number first, if I'd said, you know, the Bill Blair and his entourage in a 12-day trip, in one trip alone, spent $2,300 on airplane food, I bet there'd be a number of you would be outraged at that. I'm not. Okay, I get it. That sounds somewhat reasonable to me. I'm sure I could take a 12-day trip and spend less on airplane food, pick up a little sandwich at the Subway in the airport or something. I'd probably be able to manage it, but I don't want us to look too cheap as a country. But the numbers that Carney, the money he's ringing up, flying around the world. Well, this is what happens when someone who is independently wealthy, he lives a big life. Maybe he doesn't even notice that this is a big deal. This has to stop. And you know what's important? More than anything, I don't blame Carney. It's you. You're letting him away with this. Even former Liberal government critics have lined up behind Mark Carney because he's such a brilliant guy. Oh, he's a genius. He understands finances. Whew. I wouldn't let him handle my personal finances if that's the way he spends money on food. Luxury is one thing. This is a whole other level.
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0: Ron Miller of Miller's Farm is on the line. Ron, let's start with the most important thing. Those strawberries from your farm this year, you were not kidding. They were big and red and juicy. Was this one of the better years for strawberries in a long time? Because they were delicious.
2: I would say so. Yeah, the weather has just been perfect. The heat and everything with to make them sweet, and the sun that we've been getting and that, and the rain we've been getting has just been in the right time. And we didn't get that big rain that Ottawa got where all the damages got. So that was quite fortunate for us. I'm sorry about those other people, though.
0: Yeah, for sure. You told me last time you were on, it was a perfect year for strawberries, and you were not kidding. But yeah. I guess strawberries are over now, so we can move on from that conversation.
2: No, they're not over yet, Bill. Don't worry. They're not over yet. No. There's still a late variety of what you call Malrina. And then there is some people that grow the Everbearing, which will be for the fall and that. But no, they're not over yet. No.
0: So if I go to Miller's Farm right now, you have strawberries, or are you going to have soon?
2: Yeah. No. We've got lots of them here.
0: We've probably
2: 700 or 800 baskets here this morning.
0: Now, the most important thing really is not just that you still have strawberries and they were amazing, is that you're going to be around with your farm and your family for a long time. Big day at City Hall yesterday. You must be relieved to have this battle behind you.
2: Yes, now my son can take over. And that's what some of the politicians said, you know, you can't be bothered again. It's going to be done. It's cleared. And it's going to be very good for us here. Yeah, it's very good. We'll be able to carry on. It's been a long struggle. It's been going on. Just this last part has been for 7 years. It started 20 years ago, which we talked about before, that he didn't like the cars and the stuff coming in, but we got solved that, and now we got solved on this other. And it's been it's a mediocre deal. You know, no, everybody is not going to be 100% happy, but it's a relief to, we all have to make compromises in life, and we made a compromise, and the city made a compromise, and we worked it out, and it worked very well. And Dave Brown worked very hard, and I thank all the councillors that voted yesterday that let it go through, that it was carried. And
0: what was the vote, Ron? Did you have almost all the councillors on your side?
2: It was unanimous.
0: There you go.
2: Yes, it was unanimous.
0: That's great. Now, you have to give up the topsoil part of your business. Anything else you had to give up, and how significant is that?
2: Not really. We're still going to be able to do the topsoil here. Okay. It's just the bagging part. Okay. And we'll move that to another site. And that's material that will be trucked out to to everybody be able to get their yellow bags. And people will still be able to come and get their stone here and their topsoil and their mulches and stuff. They'll still be able to do that. It's not a big change. They cut down, like, as I told one of the people, they said, well, you're only allowed 3 tractors. Well, I said, I don't know of any farm that's only got 3 tractors. You know, so that's something that had to be changed. So with the tractors and the trucks and everything, we're allowed 32 on the property, okay, that can sit outside or whatever. But, it's worked out okay. And
0: the good news is I won't have to shovel my own snow next winter.
2: That's right. That's right.
0: We can't have that. We can't have me shoveling snow. I like to use my Miller's Farm guys for that. You know, I detected in your voice, and every time we've talked about it, there's just something about the way you say, I'll be able to hand it over to my son. How important is that to you, the legacy of a family farm you've worked so hard on that's become such an important part of the community? What does it mean to you that you know your son will be able to take that over?
2: Well, it means quite a bit, and it's like the same for us all. We work for our kids. I'm sure you work for your kids and everybody else. It's to be able to, you know, it's your legacy to hand down, and my kids will be able, well, my one son, the other son, he's an academic, so he's not into that, but, he'd be able to carry on and hopefully make it bigger and stronger and better. And that's my dream anyway, and he's came home and he's worked very hard to build this business also with me. So I really appreciate his work that he's done for it, and we've got a lot of good staff here, very good staff, and, you know, you put into life what you get back out, so.
0: What kind of toll has this taken on you, this long battle?
2: Yesterday. Sorry?
0: Sorry, say that again, Ron.
2: We went back to the Black Dog and had a little...
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5: From the National Newsroom of the Canadian Press, I'm Jason White. More than 950 wildfires are burning across the country, and nearly 200 of those are in Ontario. Premier Doug Ford is asking residents under evacuation orders not to return to their homes.
6: Do not go to your campsites. Do not go back to your homes. If they're saying not to go back, don't go back. We will find you a place, a hotel room. We'll get you food. We'll make sure you're well taken care of.
5: He says water bomber pilots won't drop their water on fires if they see people on the ground. But one First Nation says its residents are taking fire suppression into their own hands over fears the province isn't doing enough. BC's Southern Interior is seeing the majority of the province's 77 new wildfires today. Thousands of lightning strikes are being blamed for a surge in new fires over the past 24 hours. The BC Wildfire Service says in all, about 115 fires are currently burning in the province. About two-thirds of them are classified out of control. Wildfires have prompted air quality warnings from BC to Quebec, as well as in the Northwest Territories. Fire forced about 1,300 people to evacuate Fort Simpson west of Yellowknife last month. The fire remains out of control. Multiple out-of-control wildfires are burning in Manitoba's north, and Nova Scotia fire crews are still battling an out-of-control blaze northeast of Halifax. Thousands of Canadian auto workers could secure 3% annual wage increases for the next 3 years if they agree to a new labor contract.
7: Unifor has released details of a proposed collective agreement between its bargaining leads and the Ford Motor Company. The union says the deal includes a renewed commitment by Ford to keep its facilities open where Unifor employees work. The bargaining team says Ford has also committed to investing more than $1 million into its plants in Windsor and Oakville, Ontario. Union officials say the results of a vote by its members on the agreement will be announced this weekend. Tom Mitchell, The Canadian Press.
5: To the Middle East now, and the U.S. says two of its troops are dead and one is missing after Iranian attacks on a military base in Jordan. These are the first U.S. troop deaths because of direct Iranian fire since the opening days of the war. Plans are underway for a massive building boom in new AI data centers. But as Canadian Press reporter Anya Caradeglia explains, opposition is growing.
4: People are worried that if a data center is built in their community, their electricity bills are going to go up. It's going to have an effect on water supplies, in their region, noise, air pollution, that kind of thing. And then finally, some people worry, is the AI bubble going to burst?
5: Experts say Canada can look to the United States, where New York recently became the first state to implement a pause on data center construction. This is the Canadian Press. In sports, the Toronto Blue Jays are on the field against the Chicago White Sox. The 3 p.m. Eastern start time was delayed for the unveiling of a statue of Joe Carter. It honors the 1992 and 1993 World Series champions. CFL action is underway in Calgary, where the Stampeders are hosting the Montreal Alouettes. It's the back end of a home-and-home series between the two sides. Later, the Toronto Argonauts will visit their longtime rival, the Hamilton Tiger Cats. That's the first of three matchups this season between the two teams. The third place game of the FIFA World Cup is now underway in Florida. France and England are on the pitch. Meteorologists say it looks like tomorrow's World Cup final will be smoke-free. Forecasters say smoke from Canadian wildfires should be gone from the New Jersey area in time for tomorrow's match. And Sam Burns has taken the lead at a British Open he was planning to miss. His daughter was born just 2 weeks ago. From the Canadian Press, I'm Jason White.
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20: Here's the forecast from the AM800 Weather Center. A yellow air quality warning remains in effect for the region. Cloudy skies this evening and overnight, a 30% chance of rain. Local smoke continues with a low of 18. Tomorrow, a mix of sun and cloud, local smoke in the morning and early in the afternoon, a high of 26, feeling like 28 with the Humidex. Monday, sunny skies with a high of 27 or 81 Fahrenheit. And Tuesday, cloudy with a small chance of rain, a high of 25.
21: 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It's the best of Mornings with Mike and Meg on AM 800.

0: Robin guy myself.
1: I'm gonna be so sad when we don't hear this song anymore.
2: Well, we can still play it, I guess, but.
1: I know, but it hits different.
2: When the World Cup is actually happening. I get you. I feel you. And, yeah, we are coming to an end. Two games over the next couple of days, the semifinal games. Yep. And, then we'll get into the third place game will be a Saturday. Like, who cares? And then, the final game, which will include this big halftime show with Justin Bieber, Shakira, Madonna, is going to take place Sunday.
1: I can't believe it. We're already at the end of this. I remember at the very beginning of the FIFA World Cup, you were like, oh, my gosh, this tournament is so long.
2: It is. Like, well, it is too long.
1: I don't know if it's too long, but it is long.
2: Games are spread out. It should be like baseball. Play every day.
1: Well, no, you run 90. You run more than 90 minutes straight. You got to warm up. You got to cool down.
2: Well, you know.
1: That's a lot,
2: I
1: Mike.
2: Get paid the big bucks. Anywho, so we hosted here in Canada along with the U.S. and Mexico and Vancouver and Toronto hosted the games, which I thought was such a great atmosphere and such a great scene to see these games in our country. But was it worth it?
1: Well, we are going to speak with Mosa Launder, who's a sports economist with Concordia University. Basically, the economic impact of the World Cup games in both Vancouver and Toronto. Good morning.
3: Good morning.
1: Okay, so, yeah, was it worth it, or is that a hard question to answer?
2: Well, you know, so soon, the games aren't even over.
1: Well, they're over in our
2: That's true.
1: Our country.
2: Yeah.
3: It's not a hard question at all. If we're talking about was it worth it financially, the answer is unequivocally no.
1: Okay.
3: If it's worth it for other reasons, like national pride or just a fun experience, then yeah, sure, why not? But unfortunately, the politicians in Toronto and Vancouver promised us economic benefits, and they were lying from the outset. All they had to do was make one phone call to me. I could have referred them to dozens of academic journal articles that say it's not worth it. But they sold us that, and now they have to account for why they lied.
1: So what's the damage?
3: Well, it's probably going to be around $1.5 to $2 billion for Toronto and Vancouver as the host cities. How that's shared out municipally, provincially, federally is going to be where the arguing comes in. Vancouver insists that they're not exposed to more than $5 million of losses, but I think that even there they've kind of redefined what they consider costs of the World Cup. It's really ultimately going to be borne by the taxpayer. And so, unfortunately, you too as a federal taxpayer might be paying for some of this. And as much as you've enjoyed it on TV, if they had told you from the outset that, hey, you could have watched it just as easily on TV if none of the games were in Canada, I'm not sure that Canadians would have jumped up and said, yes, this sounds like a great idea.
2: Oh, wow. Okay. Mosa Launder, sports economist, Concordia University. Is this a similar, like almost to like a mini Olympics on the scale of a worldwide stage and the money being spent on this, Mosa, or is it not even in comparison to something like the Olympics?
3: Well, it's actually bigger than the Summer Olympics. It is the biggest single sporting event in the world. It runs as a 4-year cycle. So what we've been seeing over the last month that you said has been going on for so long, those are actually kind of the end of what was a long period of qualifying that we really weren't paying attention to along the way, especially because Canada was a host. We didn't have to go through the qualifying process that the non-host countries had to go through. Over that 4-year cycle, FIFA stands to make about $14 billion U.S. They're the ones that are walking away with the huge gains here. The Olympics don't make that much money for the IOC, but much like the Olympics, the host city usually ends up walking away with big losses and not seeing a profit from hosting.
1: Okay, and Mosa, I'm just wondering with the losses that you're speaking about, does that include the benefits of restaurants, businesses, hotels around these host cities? Like, does that go into the equation?
3: Yeah, it does. And that's a great question, too, because that's where our eyes deceive us, right? If you watch the newscast, especially when Canada was playing, for example, right, they embed somebody in a local bar. When Canada scores, they want that captured on camera, and you see the place is full, and everybody's going crazy. And then they talk to the bar owner on the side who says, it's never been this busy in June and July, and I'm so thrilled. And so we think, wow, this must be fantastic. But remember that if those people in the bar are you and me, we get our visa bill in the next couple of weeks and we're going to say, holy, what did we just spend? Your job hasn't changed. my job hasn't changed, which means our disposable incomes haven't changed, which means all of that money that we spent on Team Canada kit or going out to the bars now has to be clawed back from somewhere else. And so no more Devonshire Mall trips, no more trips for the local sushi restaurants. Hey, kids, you remember that stuff that I bought you? That's your Christmas gift. Don't come talk to me in December. And so what happens then is that an economist says, wait, that's part of the story too. And so when we look at the overall picture, all we did was shift our spending to June and July and take it away from somewhere else. That's the type of thing then that as economists we say, look, there's really no benefit. And for all of the tourists that come in, true, but tourists come into Vancouver and Toronto all the time, and especially in June and July, notwithstanding that it's 99 Fahrenheit over there. You know, normally June and July is the best time of the year to go to Toronto and Vancouver because it's the 2 months when you can guarantee there's no snow on the ground. All we have to do then is look at what's the net change in tourists. And in fact, in Toronto, it's down.
2: Right. Mm-hmm. Okay. Yeah, I was going to say, like, the post benefits, is there any of those, like, that are accounting in here that people say, well, that Toronto sure looks nice. Yeah. I'm watching from Spain. Maybe we'll go to Canada and visit Vancouver.
3: Yeah, a good question as well. And the answer is no. If we were to overlay on a chart, Vancouver visitors with, say, Seattle, which is right nearby on the U.S. side of the border, and Calgary and Edmonton, which is the next province over in the two main cities there. If you were to look at the 10 years before and the 10 years after they hosted the Winter Olympics, Vancouver almost matched them perfectly in terms of tourists, except for about an 18-month period coinciding with about 6 months before the Olympics up to 1 year after. And then after that, they went back into line. So that tourist benefit is extremely low. And the reason why is, you tell me, have you ever decided to go on vacation with your family because somebody once hosted the World Cup or because somebody once hosted the Summer Olympics?
2: Right.
3: Hey, kids, would you like to go to Los Angeles or Hawaii? Los Angeles once hosted the Summer Olympics. Oh, well, there's why we need to go to L.A. and not Hawaii.
2: Well,
3: it doesn't happen.
2: And it does seem like the world is waking up and people are not, you know, countries are not bidding on the Olympics or thing. Like, I'm wondering if we got to go to, like, a permanent location for these big annual or, you know, every 4 year events and say, okay, the Summer Olympics are in Los Angeles every year. They have all the facilities already built. Then, you know, and then that's just where the Summer Olympics are every year. This is where the World Cup will be every year. I don't know if that's an idea that is in our future.
3: It is a possibility, and you're right. There's increasingly fewer and fewer countries that want to host these events, and the countries that do usually don't have democracy or don't have concerns about taxpayers, right? And so the IOC and FIFA couldn't care less. All they want is their money, and so that's why they're two of the three most corrupt organizations in the world these days after the Trump White House.
2: That would be great to study. Who's the most corrupt in the world right now?
3: Absolutely. But no, you're right. You could put it as a permanent host. But the other way to do it is, you know, and it's a nasty thing to say, but Canada should have stayed in its lane. If we hosted the World Hockey Championships, World Junior Hockey Championships, the Brier, the Scotties, the World Curling Championship, you know, we make money on those things because we have an infrastructure that's perfectly ready to go. And so it doesn't require this huge outlay to get set up for that. If the World Cup had been held in England or France or Germany or Spain or Italy, they probably wouldn't have lost as much money as Canada, the U.S., and Mexico are going to lose because they are associated with top-class soccer. And so they wouldn't have needed as much to get ready for it. They would have still lost money, just not as much. So, you know, there's an element, too, of if you're going to host these events, make sure you're ready for it. And your point, then, what city is ready to host the Olympics? There's so much that's involved in it. So every city is going to say, we have to build so much for so many different sports, some of which we don't care about. And that's part of the problem, too.
1: All right. Well, thank you so much for your time this morning. We really appreciate it. Great conversation. That is Mo Salander, sports economist with Concordia University, talking about the economic impact of World Cup games in Vancouver and Toronto. Mo is saying, not worth it, was not worth it from an economic standpoint.
2: I'm surprised. Okay. I thought at least we'd break even.
1: Yeah, I know what he's saying. You know, the soccer fan in me is going, we did introduce a lot of people, a lot of young kids to the sport. Look at you. You've been watching
2: true.
1: The games. My parents, who aren't massive soccer fans, have been watching nonstop.
2: Yeah. And how
1: is
2: much
1: it
2: of
1: worth
2: that
1: the bill?
2: Is because we've hosted and that we had a team in it. I think that was a part of it. But I think, like, it has gotten me in. Like, I don't think I'm going to be watching, you know, the New York Galaxy against whoever in MLS. But,
0: That's my question, though. If we invested this money in the actual sport and growing our players, would that be better spent? Because Mike could still be watching if they make it to the semis or something like
2: and
0: that.
2: And we know I'm you know, a pretty good soccer player myself. I'm letting people know that lately.
1: This is where we got to wrap it up.
2: We got to go. We're out of time.
1: Oh, yeah, we're out of
2: Alert
1: time.
2: Alert the networks. Okay.
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15: Here's the forecast from the AM 800 Weather Center. A yellow air quality warning remains in effect for the region. Cloudy skies this evening and overnight, a 30% chance of rain. Local smoke continues with a low of 18. Tomorrow, a mix of sun and cloud, local smoke in the morning and early in the afternoon, a high of 26, feeling like 28 with the Humidex. Monday, sunny skies with a high of 27 or 81 Fahrenheit. And Tuesday, cloudy with a small chance of rain, a high of 25.
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2: We are going to be seeing some motorcycles roaring into town. The Hells Angels will be riding in on, well, Paul was saying over the next several days, and like 750 Hells Angels are going to be in Windsor, Essex over the next several days. Windsor Police have issued just kind of a heads up. No reason to be worried for safety when they're in town, but just, you know, mind your own business.
1: I know,
2: basically.
1: I find this kind of odd. Like, you know, the reason we're issuing the advisory is more awareness, but you're completely fine.
2: Well,
1: you're gonna be fine.
2: I guess when these motorcycles are roaring in town and driving all over the place, that's a good amount of motorcycles. I guess
1: true.
2: It's going to catch people's attention.
1: Absolutely.
2: So I guess that's the reason for the warning. But, it, you know, what is the whole history of the Hells Angels?
1: Yeah, we Mike and I were very curious about this, and we wanted to learn more. So, Julian Scher, who's an investigative journalist and the author of three books on Hell's Angels, joins us. Good morning, Julian.
17: Good morning, guys. Good to talk to you.
1: Yeah, thank you so much. So, yeah, Mike and I basically very curious about this. And my first question for you is, what could Hell's Angels be doing here in a place like Windsor, Essex?
17: Well, it's a typical kind of dog and pony show. The Hells Angels pretty regularly hold these Canada runs, these big parades. I attended one years ago in Niagara Falls. They do it across the country. And it's so typical of the Hells Angels because it's a kind of roaring through just to get you talking about it, right? So it shows their power. Don't mess with us. Look how impressive we are. And yet at the same time, there's a subtle message that, well, could we really be criminals? Because, you know, the mafia doesn't organize parades like this, right? You know, and the Asian triads don't have websites like the Hells Angels. And the Hells Angels literally have, you know, on their jackets, they tell you what club they belong to, what city they're from. And again, organized crime figures don't usually wear jackets with their names on it. So it's a PR performance because they're they're trying to hide the fact that this is one of the largest, most powerful criminal organizations in Ontario, in Canada, and frankly, in the world.
2: Wow, that's crazy. Now, like, what kind of criminal activity do we talk about when that's associated to the Hells Angels, Julian?
17: Well, I'll give you an example. There's a man named Damien Ryan. He's from BC. He's a Hells Angel and a member of a group called the Wolf Pack. Now, he's being charged in Ontario with a first-degree murder in connection with a slaying back in January 2021 outside of Toronto. Now, that would be shocking in itself, but he's also been charged in the U.S. with agreeing to send a hitman to kill two Iranian dissidents, presumably on the orders of Iran. And he's already been convicted in Manitoba of trafficking cocaine, meth, and fentanyl. So these are the kinds of guys that are in the Hells Angels. And the question I always put to HA guys when, you know, when I talk with them is they always say, oh, it's just a few bad apples. Mm-hmm. This is not us. Well, first of all, when do a few bad apples become the whole barrel if you have so many? But most importantly, has a Hells Angel in Windsor, has any group in Ontario ever said, oh my God, look what Damien's done. We're kicking him out of the club. He doesn't represent us. But it never happens. These murderers, these people who are convicted of prostitution, racketeering, extortion, they stay in the club. So I always say to these guys, you guys are big boys. You have to carry, you know, the tradition and the ugly police records that you have.
1: Yeah. Okay, Julian, I kind of get to my next question is, so why don't police intervene? Like, why are the police like, hey, everybody, okay, we're cautioning you, but you're going to be fine. Everything will be fine. Nothing to see here.
17: Well, good question. It's good. I mean, we have laws in Canada, and it's not illegal. You know, in Italy, it's illegal to even be a member or associated with the mafia. It's not the case in Canada. Same with the Hells Angels. It is not illegal to be a member of the Hells Angels or through town. Now, the Hells Angels in many trials have been found and have been designated a criminal organization, but that's just for that trial. In other words, you know, a biker gets arrested, and if you and I got arrested for a drug bust or a bank robbery, we're just charged with that. In many cases, the prosecution is able to prove and get extra jail time because that act was done at the behest of a criminal organization. So we have anti-gang laws, and the Hells Angels have been ruled in the courts as a criminal gang, but it only applies for each trial. But it's interesting. In Quebec, you know, where I'm from, where we've had so many biker wars, as you know, in Montreal in the 1990s, we had more than 160 people killed. Quebec has passed a law that other provinces, including Ontario, are looking at, where you're not allowed to parade in gang colors. So you can ride your motorcycle, but you can't necessarily wear colors of a gang. So that's an interesting approach. But look, the thing is, you don't have to lock up your daughters or you know, worry about what's going to happen in Windsor. But don't fall for this PR spin that the bikers are going to use. Because, look, I've met them and you'll see them. They're friendly. They smile. They're roaring on those beautiful bikes. I used to ride a motorbike. I'm always jealous, you know, of their Harleys. But don't fall for this PR spin.
2: So how is it allowed to take place, Julian, like in this country, that you can just outwardly be a criminal organization or whatever you want to call them and just outwardly be a gang like this if it's illegal?
17: Well, it's like we have terror groups where it's openly illegal to even be a member
2: right.
17: or provide money to a terror group. The problem is the way our laws are, and in one European country, they have actually banned the Hells Angels, but in the U.S., Canada, the U.K., Australia, they're seen as a criminal gang. They're investigated, but the police quite rightly have to prove a specific case, you know, like this guy Damien Raymond. There's another case right now in Hamilton. A Hells Angels group assaulted a member of a rival gang. They were prosecuted for that. So that's what the police have to do. You know, they have to take a particular member, a particular crime. But look, this is an, you know, when you're talking about organized crime, the key word there is organized, right? This is systematic.
1: Yeah.
17: The police have to take years to penetrate these secretive groups with wiretaps and informants. It costs a lot of money, millions of dollars, to do these investigations. And when there's a murder or an intergang battle, it's not like a rival of the Hells Angels is going to come to the Windsor police and complain. Right.
2: That's that wouldn't be a good move. Yeah.
17: That's right. So
2: it's like a movie.
17: You know, it can be, and there have been movies. It's just hard to prosecute organized crime. But the police, look, the latest annual report from the OPP, it dates back to 2024, shows that the OPP laid something like 271 charges, more against the bikers. That's more than the previous 2 years combined. But it's just a slow battle. Yeah. Right now, there are still something like 30 chapters of the Hells Angels across the country, about half those chapters and half the 500 members of the Hells Angels are in Ontario. And look, when I started covering the bikers back in 2000, that's about the same numbers. So no matter how many you put in jail, and hundreds have been put in jail, they keep popping up in Windsor, and who knows where they'll be next year.
2: Well, right. I hope when they're in town, Julian and Meg, that they're able to take advantage of our city. We have a beautiful sculpture garden on the riverfront.
1: Good pizza.
2: The Chimchuck Museum has a great exhibit on the history of Windsor, so I hope they take advantage of these things while they're here.
17: And ride across to Detroit and say hello to our American neighbors.
2: There you go.
17: And they have, because that's where the Hells Angels started in the U.S. and they expanded in Canada. An interesting final point is in the U.S. where they started, they're not the only gang, and they face many rivalries. But in Canada, the Hells Angels have been able to establish a red and white monopoly. Satan's Choice is trying to come back in Ontario, but basically the Hells Angels, according to the police, really dominate the organized crime scene. And you don't see that in any other country. The power of the Hells Angels is so strong in Canada.
1: Wow. Thank you for your time, Julian. I have a million more questions that I could ask, Julian. We're out of time here, but maybe we should try and get him on again.
2: Yeah.
1: End of the week or something.
2: We'll do a whole series. Julian Scher, who is an investigative journalist, author of 3 books on the Hells Angels. So you can check that out and grab some of his books and learn about this basically criminal organization that's just out in the public.
1: His latest book, which was co-authored with his wife, Lisa, called Hitman, The Untold Story of Canada's Deadliest Killer, which just won the Crime Writers of Canada Award for the Best True Crime Book of 2026. So you can find out more about the Hells Angels and the books that Julian has authored at www.julianscher.com.
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1: So we've been hearing about how much taking U.S. alcohol off our shelves has, you know, bummed lots of states in the U.S. There's a Democratic U.S. senator. They've taken to social media to urge Canada to please reconsider its boycott on American alcohol, specifically wine from California. And boy, do I miss that wine from California. But nonetheless,
2: oh my God!
1: In a post on X,
2: you sound like Kelly. Kelly was saying the exact same
1: thing. Oh, I mean, I am missing it, but it's an easy compromise. Like, okay, you know, drink wine from California as an act of, you know, proving a point. Anyways, this California senator Adam Schiff said that the boycott of California wine is causing devastating harm to wine growers. And last month, this senator sent a letter to Quebec Premier asking her to reconsider the boycott in the province and just saying that it's been very, very challenging. I don't know.
2: Well, I don't know what to tell you. You might want to talk to your president. Here's some of what Claudia Tini was saying on Newsmax the other day about this.
28: It's a very petty argument that the Canadians are making. We have huge trade with Canada, whether it's fabricated copper, aluminum, steel, energy, all these things are a very important partner. They're a Five Eyes partner. And yet to be so petty, to have their government-run alcoholic beverage operations say no more American distillery and winery items should be on the shelves, this is petty. You're talking about, you know, pennies versus, you know, hundreds and hundreds of dollars, or maybe we could call it millions versus billions.
2: Like, are they just waking up to what's been happening between our two countries and the trade issues and the tariffs and the 51st state? That's why we're doing it, Claudia and Shifty Shift. That's the whole idea. And you know what the great thing is? It's working. It obviously is working, right?
1: Exactly. Some of those comments, oh, you know, pennies on the dollar. And I get what she's saying. You know, this is a small, you know, act that Canadians are doing against a much larger situation. But clearly it's getting under your skin.
2: Yeah. So, Schiff, who is a senator, sent a letter to Quebec and, basically saying, oh, can you please, you know, this is costing us a lot of money. And Quebec's like, yeah, good.
1: You know, I do feel for residents in California, wine growers, people in that industry. I do, but it's like, what are we going to do?
2: Sorry.
1: Maybe you should go to the White House and, I don't know, stand out front.
2: Yeah.
1: And yell to Donald Trump.
2: Talk to your congressperson, your senator, and say, listen, we can't have this. We need a deal. We need CUSMA back or NAFTA or whatever. Get the deal done because we're dying out here.
1: Yeah.
2: And you can blame your president.
1: Now,
2: and if you voted for him, shame on you.
1: The other story that's coming out is, so as this is all going on, all of that U.S. alcohol that we have, we're running an $8 million tab storing it here in Ontario. And 16 months after Ontario pulled nearly $80 million worth of American alcohol from the LCBO in response to U.S. tariffs on Canadian goods, the province still won't say what it plans to do with it. So I guess the majority of the product, roughly 97%, remains in good conditions, within its normal shelf life. But taxpayers, us, have spent about $8 million storing the inventory, which I guess was lower than an outside estimate. But
2: right.
1: So part of me is like, what should we be doing about this?
2: Why are we storing it? Every other province returned it.
1: That's a good one.
2: Why are we keeping it? I don't understand. Like, well, if, you know, all this works out and it sounds like, you know, from some of the information, things are progressing a little bit in Washington and a deal between us. It could take a while and who knows, but Quebec and Manitoba and Nova Scotia, PEI, Newfoundland, they returned the alcohol.
1: I'm wondering, like,
2: why are we keeping it?
1: I wonder, is Doug Ford waiting for a deal so, you know, he can, you know, pop open a bottle of California wine? I don't know.
2: Is there, and there must be some kind of expiry on some of this stuff when it's sitting in a warehouse.
1: Well, they're saying 97% remains in good condition. I don't know for how much longer, but I don't know. Part of me is like, this seems like an easy, put a poll on a website or something. Hey, what do you think we should do with the alcohol?
2: Yeah. Anybody have an idea what we should do with this sweet alcohol that's just sitting around in a, I don't know. I just picture a big warehouse with American alcohol in it. 519-792-2559. What should we do with this this alcohol that's costing us money to store?
1: $8 million.
2: Yeah. Taxpayers probably won't even get a vote on how to liquidate 79 million stockpile of U.S. booze. But, yeah, we need an idea then. If we're not going to put it back on store shelves, do we want to use it at all? Do we just want to, like, make a point and dump it?
1: Well, and then I remember we were talking about this, I don't know, 6 months, a year ago. And I remember people saying sell it off and give it to charity. That was one of the things. I know people were also saying sell it off and give it back to the taxpayers.
2: Right.
1: In some way. But I feel, you know, it's kind of odd that we're just hanging on to it.
2: Yeah.
1: I don't know why.
2: Well, maybe it's like all of us. You know, I'm as guilty as anyone when I'm going through my garage or my workshop. Well, I might need that one day.
1: Yeah.
2: I don't know, that bottle of Jack Daniels, well, we might need it one day.
1: Once this is all over?
2: Yeah, once this is all over, we can put it back on the shelf, so let's just keep it. But Charlie Angus, the former member of the House of Commons of Canada, he is very outspoken on all of these topics, and here's what he had to say about the alcohol ban.
6: California Wine Institute were calling it out at the end of last year that said that 2025 was, quote, the most catastrophic single-year trade disruption in the history of U.S. wine exports. Damn. And 2026 is going to be even more so. That 81% of global U.S. wine sales collapsed in 2025 thanks to the Canadian boycott. That cost you $357 million in losses. The fact that the Jim Beam distillery was forced to close. The fact that 7 distillers in the United States have gone bankrupt because they lost the Canadian market.
2: See, I think this is amazing, and I'm surprised the impact that we are having, to be honest, because we're a relatively small population of people, but the amount of trade, and apparently we've really liked American booze, and good for Canada for making a point, and people are not buying it, and it's having a huge effect. Hopefully that's going to help. And get a deal for CUSMA and a trade deal done.
1: I think it's having a huge effect, you know, in that industry, but I don't know.
2: Other industries.
1: Yeah, I don't know. I don't know the overall, you know, there's a lot of things that are happening in the United States when it comes to trade. Like, I'm sure in that industry, it clearly is making an impact, but I don't know. Is that a drop in the bucket? Maybe it is, but I always feel like it's a really easy thing to give up, you know, and then it does force some of those, you know, wineries, grape growers, people who are in the alcohol industry, at least to say, hey, Trump, we're getting smoked here. Can you do something about this?
2: Flavio Volpe from the Automotive Parts Manufacturers Association, who is part of the group that is part of trying to find a deal. He tweeted out yesterday, met with a bunch of people in Washington today. Reality is making gains over rhetoric, but very slowly. We're listening to each other a bit more sincerely these days. Some loudmouths from last year are muted now, still adding friction in the real work. I'll write about them one day. Ooh. So it sounds like things are progressing a little bit.
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32: Here's the forecast from the AM 800 Weather Center. A yellow air quality warning remains in effect for the region. Cloudy skies this evening and overnight, a 30% chance of rain. Local smoke continues with a low of 18. Tomorrow, a mix of sun and cloud, local smoke in the morning and early in the afternoon, a high of 26, feeling like 28 with the Humidex. Monday, sunny skies with a high of 27 or 81 Fahrenheit. And Tuesday, cloudy with a small chance of rain, a high of 25.
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1: So the big story still continues to be the Gordie Howe Bridge. And I think there's an appetite now to know a little bit more about this deal. Federal officials are refusing to share more details about the Canada-US deal to open the Gordie Howe International Bridge. And it's definitely got some politicians locally. It's got their attention. And joining us this morning is Chris Lewis, MP for Essex. Good morning, Chris.
33: Thanks so much for having me on.
2: Thanks for joining us. Always great to talk to you. And, you know, you're looking at pushing for the government to release the full agreement before the July 27th opening. But let's look at the other side. Now, if the government had refused to negotiate and the bridge sat empty indefinitely, maybe costing taxpayers, you know, carrying costs, lost trade. Is this a good compromise that maybe that they're keeping something from us, but we're getting the bridge open? Or do you say, no, we want to see the whole details?
33: That's a really fair question. And I guess the answer is I can't answer the question because I haven't seen the details.
1: Yeah.
33: So how do we know if it's a good deal if you don't show us the transparency, if you don't show us the accountability? It's not a fully costed. I'm hoping that it's costed, but we want to see how much revenue Canada is not going to be getting. We need to see the deal, and that's why we've got our seven questions that we've proposed to the government, and just tell us what's going on. Tell Canadians what's going on so we can do our job as the official opposition.
1: Yeah, Chris, can you kind of go over some of those questions, as you had mentioned, that are put to the federal government?
33: Yeah, of course. So the first one is a fully costed plan before July the 27th, which shows the transparency and accountability. Another one of those points would be the decision over the toll decision. So we understand it being reported in the news that the U.S. will now have a new authority over toll decisions. So tell us, what exactly does that mean? We want to know on the 50% of the profits going to the 15-year development fund, where is that being spent? Mm-hmm. Is it only going to Michigan? Does Canada see any revenues to that? Those are the types of questions that we're asking, very fair questions.

0: us. So that's why we're asking the government.
1: Chris Lewis, MP here from our area, joining us here on AM 800, talking about the Gordie Howe Bridge opening, supposedly July 27th. I don't know. I'm still like, I'll believe it when I see it, just because of what we're dealing with, Chris.
0: I very much agree with you, and I mean, I try to be the eternal optimist. I always have, but you have to. There's a little skepticism in me because July 27th is still a long ways away in the world of politics. But you know, I'm really hoping for the best. And as crazy as it might sound, I'm just really, really excited for the some 6,500 skilled trade workers that blood, sweat, and tears went into this amazing bridge. And I really want them to be able to finally see it come to fruition. I just think that's wildly important. But at the same time, not to get off topic too much, but then we just see just a couple of days ago a new report come out from KPMG. That over 40% of manufacturers are considering leaving Canada.
2: Mm-hmm.
0: That's 60,000 jobs. The reason I bring that into the conversation is, do we really need a new bridge if we have no business?
1: Well, so, that's a fair question. I mean, this is the horrible timing for this bridge to finally be opening when we thought, you know, maybe the capacity at our border crossings now is reaching capacity. We needed this second crossing, and we're at a time when there's so much upheaval.
0: Yeah, it's just every time you turn around, there's something else going on. And you know, I think about our mold makers that I work so hard with my colleagues on and the mold makers on the Section 232 tariffs, that just now there may be a little bit of light at the end of the tunnel for them, but they've already suffered such significant losses and aren't shipping stuff. So aren't shipping tools, not stuff. So at the end of the day, the government's got a lot of work to do, but so do conservatives. We have a lot of work to do, too, holding the government to account. I just hope that what Mark Carney promised, what the Prime Minister promised, is he was the only, and the master negotiator was Trump. He didn't only promise it, he actually campaigned on the promise, and I hope that he begins to deliver. My fear, and I don't live in a world of fear, but my fear is if this is a prelude to what Kuzma's going to look like, we're in big trouble.
2: Chris, I do you think that you'll receive some details on the Gordie Howe International Bridge? Because I feel like at some point, you know, we're going to have to see something in fine print, no?
0: I would certainly hope so. I'm cautiously optimistic we may see something, but I don't think it'll be till fall. I really highly doubt we're going to see anything before July the 27th, as conservatives have requested. I think we're going to have to put a lot of pressure on the government when the House sits again in the fall. And that's, even if it goes to committee, they could do the same things that they just did at the Ethics Committee just last week and shut down discussions about $1.3 billion of bailouts of condos. The government doesn't like to disclose things. They don't want to let Canadians know exactly what the fine details are, but we're not going to give up.
2: All right. Well, thank you so much for your time this morning, Chris. That is Chris Lewis, MP for Essex. And conservatives are asking basically for more transparency around the deal that happened with the Gordie Howe International Bridge. And as Mark Carney has said, it's the net profits that will be, you know, part of that economic development fund. We still really don't have a lot of details about what that fund is or how much money we will be giving to the United States on this deal.
1: Well, is it going to be a deal? And this is why, you know, I keep thinking, okay, are we actually going to see the bridge open July 27th? Mackenzie Gray from Global News yesterday saying on his Twitter account in his story, despite calling it a win, Mark Carney's office says the new Gordie Howe Bridge deal is currently agreement in principle, and that is why they're not committed to releasing the full details and the full text yet, despite people like MP Chris Lewis and others asking for it to be released. Mark your calendars. We're finally going to get it. We hope anyway. July 27th is the day. We're less than 2 weeks away. Gordie Howe International Bridge will finally open to traffic. And we all know what that means locally for Windsor and Detroit, but this crossing really a critical artery for the entire continent and the supply chain we have. Recently, the bridge also been at the center of some heavy political back and forth between President Trump claiming he negotiated a much better deal on toll revenues and the Prime Minister downplaying any major concessions by Canada. Well, to help us unpack this and see what the other parties have to say about this, in particular, the Conservative Party, is Shuv
3: Moon Jadar, who is joining us now, one of the Conservative Member of Parliament for Calgary Heritage, recently named the official opposition

0: shadow minister. What a title that is, the shadow minister for Canada-U.S. relations. Good morning. Thanks for coming on with us.
1: Good morning. I have it now printed above my bedroom door.
0: I don't blame you. You sound like a superhero.
1: Yeah, indeed.
0: Well, as a shadow minister now for the relations between our two countries, what a time to have that title. What is your take on this 11th hour toll revenue agreement between the prime minister and the president?
1: Look, it's obviously the opening of the Gordie Howe Bridge is a moment of national pride. People of Windsor especially appreciate the importance of it. You've had the Ambassador Bridge and a tunnel, and this is going to be a great opportunity for our goods to be shipped to the United States, and for aluminum workers, steel workers, for all the people who depend on this trading relationship, it's good that we're getting to a point where it's now open. What is problematic is that this dispute rests among many disputes that Canada presently holds with the United States. This dispute is one of many concessions that the Prime Minister's had to make last minute because he's exposed himself over 15 months with his wait-and-see approach to massive vulnerabilities by U.S. encroachment. The longer he waits and sees to see how to resolve the wider American relationship for Canada, the longer we'll be vulnerable to these things. And, you know, there's a lot of issues, particularly around how he resolved this one, meaning we're not quite sure what the ownership structure looks like. We're not quite sure what power the United States has over the toll rates. We're not quite sure what the side agreements might be associated with the deal he made. And even this morning, I'm, you know, very concerned about how the cabinet seems to be unwilling to share the transparency with transparency that Canadians deserve to know what was the price that was paid for this deal, or did we get anything else out of this for the country at large? So lots of questions, and even more deeply, lots of concerns about the Prime Minister's approach to how he is resolving our dispute with the United States.
0: Shuv Munjabardar is the Shadow Minister for Canada-U.S. Relations, member of Parliament for Calgary Heritage. So I find that interesting, too, and I think a lot of people around here, this part of the country, Shuv, are wondering the same thing. Why aren't we seeing details? There hasn't been a lot of talk other than the one clip we saw from Mark Carney over at the in your neck of the woods at the Stampede. There really hasn't been much for any part of the government from the party, Liberal Party, to say this or release the fine print, the details of this deal.
1: He was only challenged on it because the official opposition pressed him with the questions that we had. It wasn't something he willingly and forthcomingly presented. And he wants us to take his word that it's a good deal. You know, I'm in favor of acting in good faith. And he has my sympathy when it comes to dealing with a tough and, very, unpredictable negotiator, in President Trump. But he does owe Canadians the kind of transparency that the official opposition is demanding around the arrangements of this deal. And, you know, this has been part of a pattern of a failure of transparency for this government for 15 months. We've seen this government take both sides of many issues, from decrying a world of fortresses, to then backing the idea of a fortress North America, which is pertinent to our relationship with the United States, from saying that integration is the pathway to subordination, to more recently saying we need a more integrated economy with the United States. You know, the Prime Minister has been flip-flopping all over the map on this issue. He's turned to Beijing and to Europe rather than to North America and the United States in resolving a deal. The United States is a massive economic and security partner for Canada. The United States is much bigger than Washington, D.C. His ministers have spent more time in Beijing than they have in counterpart offices with the state of California, Florida, Texas, New York, or even the heartland, the industrial heartland, where they should be if they had taken Pierre Poilievre's recommendation to promote AutoPAC 2.0, which would work to the benefit of both Canadian and American auto producers. This kind of negligence is sad to see. I'm the one who has to engage with auto workers, steel workers, lumber workers, aluminum workers, and explain to them why they don't have the certainty to plan their family for their families and the certainty to plan for the future. It doesn't need to be this way.
0: Okay. Well, you know, I'm still holding my breath, Shuv, to think, is this actually going to, like, the chaos that has been created by Trump, I want to see the actual ribbon cut, and I want to see a truck or car go across the Gordie Howe Bridge before I say, okay, it is open.
1: No, fair point. But here's the thing. We've had concessions on DST, on GST, on the Gordie Howe Bridge, on defense. We've had concession after concession rather than delivering the wins that we need to for our auto workers, for the people of Windsor, and for the people of Canada. It's time that the government shape up and grow up and meet this moment with the seriousness it deserves rather than the silly games they're playing gallivanting around the world.
0: Okay. Well, we'll see what happens next few weeks. Okay. Is it true that you and Pierre, like, go way back, Pierre Poilievre, the leader of the Conservative Party, back to the 90s?
1: We do. We were students at the University of Calgary together 25 years ago or more than a quarter century
0: ago. Who was the bigger troublemaker on campus back then?
1: You know, we found common cause in many things, and in that became brothers. I'm probably a bit more of the mischievous one.
0: Okay, we'll leave it at that. We won't let any stories, just in case mom's listening or other people in the Conservative
1: Party. Both our moms are listening.
0: Yeah, well, okay. My mom's listening too. Everybody's mom's listening this morning. So we appreciate your time. Thanks so much.
1: Appreciate you, Mike. Thank you very much. Have a great day.
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3: From the National Newsroom of the Canadian Press, I'm Jason White. Ontario Premier Doug Ford has stopped by Thunder Bay, where many of the province's wildfire evacuees have fled. Ford's asking residents under evacuation orders not to return to their homes, saying that could jeopardize firefighting efforts.
4: When the water bombers go over and they see any citizens that aren't theirs, they won't drop the water. So it's critical that you move out of these areas.
3: Ford joined other government officials in Thunder Bay as he and the government face criticism for their emergency response. British Columbia's wildfire season has been transformed in a flash by lightning strikes, sending the tally of blazes burning in the province past 100. Two-thirds of the fires are out of control. Most of the increase in evacuation orders and alerts and new fires is concentrated in the southern BC interior. Nearly 1,000 wildfires in all are currently burning across the country right now. Multiple out-of-control wildfires are burning in Manitoba's north. In Nova Scotia, crews are still fighting an out-of-control blaze about 100 kilometers northeast of Halifax. The U.S. says two of its troops are dead and a third is missing after Iranian attacks on a base in Jordan. And the U.S. has just announced it's launching new airstrikes on Iran. It says to swiftly punish the Revolutionary Guard after today's deadly attack. Russian officials say 7 people were killed and 51 others wounded in overnight drone attacks by Ukraine. 2 sprawling warehouses of Russia's major online retailer were hit. Ukrainian President Volodymyr Zelensky says long-range strikes hit 2 logistical facilities. Plans are underway across Canada for a massive boom in the construction of new data centers to power artificial intelligence. But as Canadian Press reporter Anya Kiradeglia explains, some communities are not rolling out the welcome mat.
5: It ranges for everything from kind of data centers being a symbol for people's worries about AI in general, you know, that they were built on the use of unauthorized work, these models, that, you know, AI could steal people's jobs, that this technology is being used for nefarious purposes like scams. But then there's also very real local concerns.
3: Residents worry the centers could hike their electricity bills and affect water supplies. The final match of the World Cup is set for tomorrow in New Jersey. Charles Marino is a former U.S. Secret Service agent and former advisor in the U.S. Department of Homeland Security. He says security planning's been in the works for this game for a couple of years.
6: We're talking about a large amount of manpower. We're talking about technologies, and we're talking about a lot of closures, including closures of airspace and a large perimeter in terms of roadways being closed.
3: Argentina is set to play Spain tomorrow afternoon. This is the Canadian Press. In sports, the Toronto Blue Jays are back in the win column after an afternoon game hosting the Chicago White Sox. Jays blanked the White Sox 1-0. The start of the game was delayed because the team was unveiling a statue honoring the 1992 and 1993 World Series champions. The statue shows right fielder Joe Carter mid-jump as he rounds the bases following his walk-off home run that won the 93 World Series. In football, the Calgary Stampeders are hosting the Montreal Alouettes, and the Toronto Argonauts are about to hit the field in Hamilton against their longtime rivals, the Tiger Cats. The third place game of the FIFA World Cup is underway in Miami Gardens, Florida. France faces England. At the PGA Tour's British Open, Corey Connors is the top Canadian today at 1-under par. And Canada's men fell 3-0 against Cuba today, falling into position for relegation from competing in the Volleyball Nations League next season, with just 1 game left. From the Canadian Press, I'm Jason White.
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8: How many accidents will a normal driver get in their lifetime?
9: Do you like yours firm or soft? Hi, I'm Nick.
8: And I have to think about that. No, I'm Roy. And this week, we searched the internet.
9: No. We scoured the internet.
8: And we did. But we found these useless tidbits just for you.
9: Plus, we will answer your questions in the mailbag segment. A listener wants to know, how do we do it? Okay. And in the news, his license plate, PB4UGO, had to go.

0: Welcome to the show. I'm really excited today, Roy. Really, really, really excited. Do you know why?
1: I don't know what gets you excited, Nick, and it scares me to think about it.
0: Well, it wasn't my teaser, which was, do you like yours firm or soft? That's not it.
1: Mm-hmm.
0: I'm really, really excited. Well, other than the fact that we get to spend some time together, you know, because we're best friends over 46 years now? 47?
1: Yeah.
0: Yeah, a long time.
1: Yeah, almost 47 years,
0: yeah.
1: I think.
0: So there's some excitement there somewhere, but I'm really excited because we have a brand
1: maybe 48.
0: 1979, so 47, yeah.
1: 47.
0: Yeah, spoken like a true platonic married couple, huh? Yeah. So we have a brand new topic today. It's called travel, and yes, we called a voice lady, and she nailed it.
2: This is your final boarding call for totally useless travel information with Nick and Roy. Now boarding.
0: Man, is this something she can't do? She's like so good, so talented.
1: I don't know about those things, Nick. I'm in Florida.
0: There you go. Okay. All right. So here's my teaser. I know you guys are wondering, okay, is it a double entendre? Is it a innuendo?
1: Which some... Nick, I don't think any of our audience even knows what a double entendre is.
0: No, but maybe a single entendre. When it comes to...
1: Or I'll speak for myself.
0: Okay. Well, you should. When it comes to hotel pillows, they're designed with a dual chamber or multi-layered construction to provide the best of both worlds. These pillows often feature a dense inner core of feathers for firmness and neck support, surrounded by an outer fluffy layer, soft down or down alternative for comfort. A typical luxury hotel pillow might have an inner feather ratio of 85% to 90%. And an outer layer of 90 to 100% down, providing soft and firm, depending on what you want.
1: Nope. Sorry. No good. Shout out to Mike Lindell for MyPillow.
0: Yes.
1: No, really, honestly.
0: Yeah.
1: MyPillow, I'll tell you the truth. I got the extra firm MyPillow. They stick more stuff in it.
0: Yeah.
1: You know?
0: Yep.
1: But it's little pieces of crushed up foam.
0: Yeah.
1: It's nothing to the pillow, really. It really is genius, but... Yep. You get to smash it together to fit the way you want it to.
0: Yeah, it's pretty cool.
1: So each pillow is legitimately their own pillow. So anyway, let me wake up. If you enjoy short drives, Nick, well, let's drive across the country of Liechtenstein. Okay.
0: It's been a while.
1: Liechtenstein is its own country.
0: Okay.
1: If you get in the car and you start off at an average speed of 55 miles per hour.
0: Okay.
1: In 30 minutes, you will have left Liechtenstein.
0: Okay.
1: It's only a 30-minute drive from border to border.
0: Get out.
1: Yeah. Yeah. Why even have a border?
0: Right, exactly.
1: Just yell to the other guy, he's clear.
0: Clear? So up here in Canada, as kids, we played street hockey.
1: Mm.
0: And maybe stickball.
1: You have any other sport?
0: Well, no, but so equivalent to that in New York, they played stickball, right? And we were playing the street. But when a car came down the road, one of the kids would yell out, car! Then in our case, we would remove the goalie net from the middle of the street until the car passes. And then we would put the net back onto the street. Well, how about this? The Funafuti International Airport. F-U-N.
1: Funafuti.
0: Yes.
1: Funafuti, you said, right?
0: Yeah, yes.
1: Okay, been there.
0: It's the heart of community life on the main island of Fangafale, serving as a public park when flights are not scheduled. Okay.
1: Oh.
0: So Tuvalu, a small Polynesian island nation in the South Pacific, is the least visited country in the world, only receiving 3,000 to 4,000 tourists annually, according to the 2024-2025
1: And that's
0: season.
1: The place to go, to be honest.
0: Right. So here's what happened. So when no plane to schedule.
1: You want good attention, folks, while on vacation.
0: There you go. And they open up the runway as a community park.
1: Oh, my God. But that's brilliant, I
0: it
1: guess.
0: It is.
1: It's a big piece of land, right?
0: Exactly.
1: Yes, Nick, I know you were thinking about this and asking this question. Is there a post office in Antarctica?
0: You know what? I was just thinking that. Do they have a post office up in Antarctica?
1: Ah, it's not true. Just the sound of you saying the word thinking is not true.
0: Sorry about that. I apologize.
1: That's the dead giveaway right there. But anyway, Antarctica is like the furthest like wilderness that you could possibly think of.
0: Right.
1: Yes, they do have a post office. You can buy stamps.
0: Really?
1: They sell stamps. Okay. Receive and send out mail through that post office.
0: Yeah.
1: And it is named appropriately the Penguin Post Office. And it is real. The Penguin Post Office.
0: And they're well dressed.
1: Yeah. Oh, shouldn't be.
0: Like you walk into the post office, you feel underdressed, right? Because they have, do they wear tuxedos in the post office there, I wonder?
1: They probably do.
0: Yeah.
1: You know, you go to hand them the mail and they just keep flapping.
0: To fasten or not to fasten? That is the question. According to some.
1: I often think about that too, Nick. But go ahead.
0: What, your pants? Usually it is.
1: Wouldn't want to take somebody's eye out, you know.
0: So, according to industry insights, because I have some people on the inside, pilots have secret codes using the seatbelt sign to communicate with flight attendants. So it's not just the regular gongs. Like I think there's some codes where one gong means one thing, two gong means something else, but they use the seatbelt sign to communicate with flight attendants.
1: Right, and when you hear gong, gong, gong, gong, gong, gong, gong, gong, you know something's wrong.
0: Well, they've gone gung-ho. Anyway, a specific sequence of flashes or chimes can be used to ask for a coffee or inform the crew that the pilots are about to use the washroom or the bathroom.
1: Oh.
0: Pilots sometimes turn on the seatbelt sign to clear the aisle, making it easier for the cabin crew to serve drinks and snacks. And if they're preparing to, especially if they're serving hot drinks like tea or coffee,
1: 89 million visitors a year. Do you know what the largest visited country is? The most visited.
0: This is interesting because I talked about the least visited or the frequent in the Polynesian islands.
1: Yeah.
0: So the
1: most visited.
0: What is it? What is it? A continent you said or country?
1: No, I said the most visited country. 89 million visitors a year.
0: I would guess the United States.
1: Right. That's what I thought. I mean, United States, how many people come to California, Disney World, New York?
0: Yeah,
1: I mean,
0: it's,
1: you know.
0: But it's not the case.
1: France.
0: Really?
1: France. What the hell is going on?
0: Well,
1: what? Why? To go visit, see an Erector set?
0: What,
1: to get
0: you mean?
1: Spoken to in a harsh manner?
0: And everyone smokes.
1: Exactly.
0: Yeah.
1: Why are they smoking? No.
0: Why are they smoking? They're smoking hot.
1: And what are they smoking?
0: And what are they smoking? No, that's really interesting. I like, really, I was going to say, if not the United States, maybe Germany, but France, that's pretty interesting.
1: I bet you the French put up a false post.
0: They probably did.
1: To make themselves seem relevant.
0: And they call it Eiffel. So I'm sure that you've seen, whether you've booked a flight online or through a travel
1: agent. You know, there's no railings, Nick, on that tower.
0: On the Eiffel Tower?
1: That's why they call it that, because they go, the person that went on top, they fall down. I fell down.
0: Oh, I fell down.
1: Yeah.
0: Yeah, that's a true fact. It is. In the early 1900s, now if you notice that most airports have three-letter codes to identify the airport. So you look at your boarding pass or when you book a flight online or through your travel agent or however you book your travel. So this is where it all came to be. In the early 1900s, long before commercial aviation took off, the United States National Weather Service used two-letter weather station codes to identify the locations across North America. But when airports began to appear, they simply borrowed the existing two-letter code and added a third letter because they're running out of letters.
1: Right.
0: So, for example, LAX. So, LA was probably the weather station abbreviation for Los Angeles. They just put an X at the end of it. But then there were airport codes that they standardized. So, they named other airports, let's say New York, JFK after John F. Kennedy, of course, and CDG Charles de Gaulle Airport, speaking of France.
1: Yes.
0: In Canada, where I reside, our weather stations began with the letter Y. Don't ask me why, but they did. So,
1: is it YA?
0: No, it isn't. But there are the three big cities, Toronto, Vancouver, and Montreal. So Toronto is YYZ or Z. Vancouver is YUR and Montreal is YUL.
1: In Florida, down in Southwest Florida, we have RSW, which is Fort Myers.
0: Ah.
1: That stands for Regional South.
0: Ah, okay.
1: Yeah. So Regional Southwest, I guess. Regional Southwest, I guess. I don't know.
0: Wow.
1: Saudi Arabia, you know, Nick.
0: Yes.
1: It's a large country.
0: It is.
1: And it's the largest country to have what don't they have? They have zero of these. What is it?
0: Oh, I don't know. Coffee shops.
1: Old Man River.
0: No rivers. Oh.
1: They have no rivers.
0: None.
1: Nick.
0: Zero.
1: None. Zero rivers.
0: So if you're booking a trip to Saudi Arabia and hoping to go by the river, you can't. You shouldn't. You shouldn't go there.
1: No.
0: You won't find
1: it. You go to the beach, it gets a little uncomfortable in the shorts because of the sand.
0: Yes.
1: That happens all day there.
0: What, uncomfortable in the shorts?
1: It's Saudi Arabia.
0: It is.
1: Come to Saudi Arabia. It's uncomfortable in the shorts.
0: Right. That's a great slogan.
1: What a slogan.
0: It is. So that's our brand new topic.
1: Get the voice lady.
0: Yeah, she'll do a great job as she always does. So that's our original topic. It's a brand new one, travel.
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12: Here's the forecast from the AM 800 Weather Center. A yellow air quality warning remains in effect for the region. Cloudy skies this evening and overnight, a 30% chance of rain. Local smoke continues with a low of 18. Tomorrow, a mix of sun and cloud, local smoke in the morning and early in the afternoon, a high of 26, feeling like 28 with the Humidex. Monday, sunny skies with a high of 27 or 81 Fahrenheit. And Tuesday, cloudy with a small chance of rain, a high of 25.
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14: Vroom, vroom.
0: Yes, it's the Meet Me and Vroom Vroom show. That's the alternative title. What do you got?
1: You know, Nick, American cars hit more than, get ready for this, 1 million deer. 1 million deer and 350 million birds.
0: Oh, dear.
1: A year.
0: Oh, dear.
1: Per year.
0: Oh, dear.
1: Yeah. Now, listen.
0: Yeah.
1: As an aside.
0: Okay.
1: I was driving with my wife, which that in itself is annoying.
0: For her? Wait, for her or for listen, you? Listen. For her?
1: Listen, she said to me, why don't you let me drive? And I was like, oh, God forbid. But driving along.
0: Okay.
1: And I see these stopped cars and I'm thinking, wow, it must be an accident. And I look and they hit a bald eagle.
0: No. Oh.
1: A big bald eagle. And I mean, they're big. And this thing is sprawled out dead on the road. I mean, they ran it down, you know.
0: No.
1: And then I'm watching the news. That night, the local news,
0: yeah,
1: which is ridiculous. They're like, a man fell on a crack in the street today. You know, I mean, you go to New York, it's like 38 murders today.
0: Yeah.
1: They pick the most heinous to put on the news.
0: Of course, yeah.
1: They have so many. But down here, the eagle never made the news, but they spoke about eagle's nest that had four baby eagles in it.
0: Wow.
1: That the mother never came back to the nest because they had a camera on the nest.
0: Right. Oh, wow.
1: And so they have to feed the babies because somebody ran the mother over. Can you imagine how they feel?
0: No, I can't.
1: They didn't just hit the bird. They affected the whole family.
0: They did. Now, the bald eagles, don't they have – isn't it like a restricted – is there some sort of law in the United States?
1: You have like an affinity with them, Nick, being
0: bald? No.
1: Your head.
0: No. The condition of my head. Thank you. I call it follically challenged. You said the condition of your head. Listen, what's outside is as much as it is inside. There's nothing there.
1: Nick, I must say you have a perfectly smooth, round head.
0: Not everyone can sport the bald look.
1: No. Yours is perfect.
0: Yeah. That's why I have that t-shirt. Bald men, bald heads are like a solar panel for a sex machine. But okay. So I'm looking at, let's go down the
1: rabbit hole.
0: Let's go on. That's right. So you said the clock is right twice a day. So, So let me go down the rabbit hole with bald eagles. They're strictly protected in the United States under the Bald and Golden Eagle Protection Act. It is illegal to take, possess, sell, or disturb bald eagles or their parts, including their feathers or nests. So if you hit an eagle, would that be considered breaking the law?
1: I would assume that you would be asked what happened. Of course, it was an accident. It was on the main road. He probably flew down to pick up some roadkill and
0: became roadkill itself, unfortunately.
1: Yeah.
0: Violations can result in heavy fines up to $50,000 and imprisonment.
1: You go to jail for that.
0: Yeah.
1: Mm-hmm. Well, that person's in jail right now.
0: They are. How about this? So don't breathe deeply when you're inside a new car. Everyone loves that new car smell, don't you? Everyone loves that.
1: I really don't like it, but I put like 30,000 trees, those stinky trees.
0: Yeah. Yeah. That, and you know, one of the flavors that they have in those trees is new car smell. Isn't that something?
1: Yeah, okay. Yeah. That's
0: so
1: funny.
0: The new car smell is in fact an accurate description of a chemical cocktail resulting from off gassing, which is very much what Roy does, what happens with Roy when he has a bowl of broccoli.
1: I know a lot about off gassing.
0: No, yours is on gassing, gassing on. So a process where new interior materials release volatile organic compounds into the air. While some people associate this scent with a sense of luxury, cleanliness, and achievement, it's actually the result of adhesives, plastics, paints, sealants, and fabrics breaking down in the cabin. So
1: a whole lot of caustic stuff, Nick.
0: Please be careful when you breathe in the new car smell.
1: Yeah, just by used.
0: Yes, exactly.
1: The owner probably passed away from the smell.
0: No. Well, if they had some off-gassing, then maybe it would smell something.
1: Maybe the eagle flew into the car.
0: That's right. They did.
1: Okay, Nick. BMW had to recall its first generation GPS cars when GPS first came out.
0: Why?
1: In Germany. the German people were extremely upset. So BMW said, was ist wrong with this? No. BMW said, what's wrong? What's going on?
0: Okay.
1: The male drivers would not accept directions from a female voice.
0: Really?
1: So BMW recalled their first generation cars, and BMW usually comes in Europe with a male voice.
0: So they couldn't just update the software, like over the air or something?
1: No, they kept getting lost.
0: That's right.
1: They're like, that's look, right. I want to bring my car in, but I'm lost.
0: Right. Wow, that's pretty interesting. Well, now, of course, you can pretty much program your GPS to talk in different genders and even accents coming from different parts of the country.
1: I programmed mine not to even give me directions. It just talks dirty to me.
0: Yes.
1: I find it very comforting while I'm driving.
0: Oh, very much so. Exactly. It starts giving you stick shift directions, even though you have an automatic.
1: Change gears.
0: You change the gear right there, baby. Rev me up. Here's a gold standard. The McLaren F1 features a 24-karat gold foil lining in its engine bay.
1: Yes.
0: To manage the extreme heat produced by the 6.1-liter BMW V12 engine, roughly 16 grams of gold were used as a highly reflective, lightweight, and effective material to shield the carbon fiber bodywork from damaging, intense temperatures.
1: All right, get ready. The Porsche logo. Have you ever owned a Porsche?
0: No. I've seen a lot of them, but I haven't owned one.
1: I have.
0: Okay.
1: I've had one.
0: And?
1: Yes.
0: Yeah, what about it?
1: Oh, wonderful car. One of my favorites. I had a 944. Mm. 1983 944, which I purchased years later, but it was mint. It was beautiful.
0: Okay.
1: Loved that car. Beautiful. Always wanted it in 1983, but as we know, Nick, we couldn't afford those things back then.
0: No, we couldn't afford the hubcaps. Not even the hubcaps, yeah.
1: Yeah, our idea of a car we picked up at a supermarket.
0: Right.
1: But anyway, the Porsche logo features the color of the German flag. Deutschland, Deutschland.
0: Boy, a lot of German talk
1: German
0: today.
1: Flag.
0: Yeah, yeah,
1: yeah. Yes, I know. It has the name Stuttgart,
0: okay,
1: which is where it's produced, which, by the way, is very close to Mannheim, where my grandmother is from.
0: Yes.
1: And it has the image of a horse, not the Ferrari horse, but a horse that denotes power and speed. And by the way, Stuttgart means stud farm.
0: Oh, there you go.
1: Like for a horse,
0: yeah.
1: Studding.
0: Yeah.
1: Like a sex farm for horses.
0: Yeah.
1: A brothel.
0: Yeah.
1: For horses.
0: Mm-hmm. That's where they horse around.
1: For 50 bucks.
0: How do you know? A good thing comes in a small package.
1: Ooh.
0: It does. The Peel P50 is the world's smallest production car, measuring 54 inches or 137 centimeters Canadian, 54 inches long, 39-41 inches wide. Produced in the 1960s and revived in 2010, it weighs 130 pounds or 59 kilograms.
1: It's like a go car.
0: It's a three-wheeled micro car, so small it can fit through doorways, be driven inside buildings, and be carried or pushed around in your house like furniture.
1: That's a smart idea, though.
0: It's a smart car. Peel P50.
1: Yeah, they peeled away all the actual metal that a regular car
0: does. But don't drive it on a windy day, I guess.
1: Here is my teaser, folks.
0: Okay.
1: The average driver, and I believe this is in America,
0: okay,
1: will get into 3 to 4 accidents over their lifetime. Oh. Have you ever been in an accident?
0: I have, actually, yes.
1: I have as well. I caused none of them, but I've been in 3 accidents.
0: Yep.
1: So over their lifetimes, right, they'll be in 3 to 4 accidents.
0: Mm-hmm.
1: That's about 1 every 17 years. When was the last time you had an accident, Nick?
0: Oh, it's got to be 25 years. Easy.
1: You do.
0: So this was 2 days before, or the day before I was going to get married, we had the rehearsal dinner, and someone rear-ended my car. That was the last time.
1: Did you not take it as a sign, Nick?
0: No, it wasn't my soon-to-be wife who was driving it at the time.
2: Nick and Roy will continue with Totally Useless Information.
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0: Please don't forget me. According to a 2025 survey conducted by Optimum for Direct Line Group, it must be an insurance company, whatever, they found the average adult loses their car 6.3 times a year, or what? 378 times over his 60-year driving lifetime.
1: Probably all in the last 60.
0: Other studies have suggested that more than one in three, 33%, forget where they parked their car at least once a month. So that's about 12 times a year.
1: Do you forget where you parked your car?
0: Yes. Like, I have an idea where it is, but I don't know exactly where.
1: I actually did it like a week ago.
0: Did you? Okay, there you go. Now, it depends
1: on... that was the first time I've ever...
0: You know what it is? Now, most of the parking structures or parking lot, they look the same, right? And by the way, here's a tip. Here's some useful information on Totally Useless Information with Nick and Roy. Don't use the car you parked next to as a marker saying, I parked next to the red car.
1: Right, exactly. Right?
0: Yeah.
1: And all parking lots do look the same, Nick, but you still park there.
0: Here's a pet peeve of mine, and maybe you can help me. I'm conducting a study. Okay.
1: I really don't want to, but
0: no. This is something that really
1: drives
0: me up a wall, and not in the car. Okay. So I'm parked in the parking lot, and now let me say this: I'm not the kind of person that's like, don't park near my car. I'm not like one of those people.
1: Yeah.
0: I don't mind.
1: Right.
0: If you have the last spot in the parking lot, you're next to mine. I understand. Mm-hmm. But I'm in a parking lot where there's 1,000 spots available. And the only spot this person would park is next to my car. Why? You have 999.
1: Why? They're using your car as a marker so that they can find theirs again.
0: Well, I don't know. I'm really serious about this. Like, I'm not trying to be like a dork and say, well, don't park next to my
1: car. Nick,
0: we
1: could go down the conspiracy rabbit hole. Maybe, just maybe, somebody is following you to annoy you.
0: No. So if you
1: maybe
0: do this.
1: Just maybe I've paid someone to do that.
0: Well, you paid well. Here's the thing. Like, if I've done it where there's no other choice but to park next to somebody. But if there are hundreds of spots available, or 10 or whatever, don't park next to somebody else's car.
1: That upsets my wife as well.
0: Okay, there you go. So it's a sociological experiment. NickandRoy.com. Click on Contact Us and tell me why you do it, or if you also have that pet peeve. Thank you.
1: Nobody's going to say they do it, Nick.
0: Come on. But they hate it. No, all right.
1: They hate it.
0: Exactly. Here's what you won't hate.
1: You won't hate going to NickandRoy.com.
0: And tell them why they won't hate going to NickandRoy.com.
1: Because there's so much to see, number one.
0: Mm-hmm.
1: Number two, you can get the newsletter for free now.
0: Mm-hmm.
1: It's amazing. Mm-hmm. Amazing.
0: Yes.
1: But here's the coolest part. You go to the Nick and Roy store. It's right on the screen. You'll see it. And you type on there and you'll hear about the birthday message. Now, I think you guys got to get a few months out on these birthday messages, because we're getting backed up on these where we can't actually take them. So if you have somebody, like right now, if you have somebody for August, September, October, November, do it now. Go on NickandRoy.com, type on the Nick and Roy store, put birthday message in there, because again, we're getting booked up really fast. These are becoming super popular. It's a great, great gift. It's so easy to do. You don't have to get off your chair, and you'll look like the superstar that, especially if somebody has everything. If you say that, then go to NickandRoy.com, type on the Nick and Roy store, just click on it, and you'll see a sample. You can listen to it. It's fantastic.
0: It is. NickandRoy.com.
3: Step right up here. Step right up, folks. Don't be shy. Move it. Totally Useless Information with Nick and Roy present Games People Play.
0: Okay, she told us, didn't she?
1: Yeah, she was upset about that.
0: Are you a fan of the game Minecraft, the video game?
1: No, Nick, I'm a human being, not a fan.
0: Okay. Are you a big fan? No, I'm just a really giant air conditioner.
1: It's like the movie Airplane.
0: Right.
1: It's like all those stupid things.
0: Surely that was a great movie.
1: Yeah, oh, don't call me Shirley.
0: Shirley. Minecraft, the really popular game Minecraft, was developed by Marcus Notch Person under the working title Cave Game in May of 2009. Created as a tech test inspired by Inflimininer, and Dwarf Fortress.
1: Sounds German to me.
0: It featured only grass and cobblestone blocks. It was later renamed Minecraft Order of the Stone before settling on just Minecraft. So May 2009, it was originally called Cave Game.
1: Wow. That happens a lot.
0: Yeah.
1: In fact, my next fact is very similar.
0: Okay.
1: The original name of the game. Now think about Pac-Man, right?
0: Yes. Okay.
1: Pac-Man is this little disc thing that goes around.
0: Yeah.
1: It's like a little puck that goes around the screen, kind of sliding around like a puck.
0: Yeah.
1: It was originally called Puck-Man.
0: Oh.
1: But, of course, Nintendo, while they were doing all the research on it and looking at the game and saying, wow, this is really great, this is fun, this is whatever, and the people were saying, yeah, it's Puck-Man. And they were like, ooh, no, we're not going to keep that name because you just replace a P with an F and we got a problem.
0: Look out.
1: So they called it Pac-Man.
0: Life-size fun. Based on in-game measurements, the playable world of the World of Warcraft is surprisingly small, with some estimates placing the total landmass of the original continents around 10 to 200 square kilometers. I don't know what that is in miles, but it's pretty small.
1: It's a little bit.
0: Well, I'll tell you, to give you some comparison.
1: Yes,
0: it's
1: please.
0: Comparable to like you would know what this is. Comparable to the size of Houston, Texas, which is over 600 square miles, though the actual in-game density is much tighter. Or London Borough of Hillingdon, rather than a
1: Are
0: full
1: Are we talking
0: planet.
1: About a game here? You're
0: yeah.
1: talking about tighter and all this
0: No,
1: Destiny
0: so it's World of Warcraft. So basically,
1: yeah.
0: it's the total landmass compared to Houston, Texas.
1: No, it's
0: smaller
1: not that
0: than, but it's smaller than Houston, Texas. It's only 600 square miles. And the London Borough of Hillingdon, which is rather than a full
1: Oh, planet. Hillingdon.
0: Yes.
1: Yeah.
0: There you go.
1: Yeah, and a sister,
0: you know,
1: Hillingdon.
0: But I would hate to be the marketing department for that. Go to Hillingdon.
1: The fastest selling video game of all times. And I have played this game. I don't play video games.
0: No.
1: But I have played this game because my son had it years ago, and it captivates you, and I'll tell you why in a second. But the fastest selling game, in 3 days, they sold 1 billion games.
0: Wow.
1: It's Grand Theft Auto 5.
0: Five? Oh, okay.
1: Yes. You ever played Grand Theft Auto?
0: Yeah, I have. So the game of Tetris, a really popular game of Tetris.
1: Yes.
0: The blocks. You know the blocks that
1: come
0: down.
1: That one stacks up against a lot of other games.
0: It does. Those blocks, those Tetris blocks, are officially known as tetrominoes. Like dominoes, but tetrominoes by the Tetris
1: right.
0: company are geometric shapes formed by four connected squares. There are seven distinct one-sided shapes, each named after the letters that they resemble. The I, O, T, S, Z, Z, J, or L. The game's name is a combination of tetromino and tennis. While tetromino is the mathematical term for four connected squares, the game trademarked the term tetromino in 2001, and it would eventually become
1: Tetris. Much easier.
0: It is.
1: Because just that fact alone, half of our listeners are asleep right now.
0: Well, no, but actually, you know what? I'll correct myself. It's not that it became Tetris. The term-
1: You're going to continue, Nick.
0: Tetromino was trademarked.
1: Would you like a shovel?
0: No, it's okay.
1: Now,
0: yes.
1: These are things in life that are right in front of us.
0: Yes.
1: That we don't see or hear.
0: No.
1: Okay. And it happens all day long. It happens so much it would frighten people. But most people don't realize a big part of video games is the soundtrack.
0: Yes.
1: Which was the first video game to understand that and come out with its own soundtrack. The first video game. Space Invaders, which we loved.
0: Yeah. played lots
1: Space
0: of...
1: Space Invaders had that...
0: Yeah.
1: Yeah,
0: just
1: great.
0: Like that. Yeah, fantastic.
1: Yeah, it sounded just like that.
0: Oh, 100%.
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0: Sherrod.
1: Who is it?
0: Sherrod.
1: Sherrod, interesting name.
0: That's why I picked it.
1: Okay.
0: Brooklyn, New York. Sherrod says, damn. Starts off by damn. Damn, you guys crack me up. Do you write your own jokes?
1: Oh, okay.
0: Because I am a comedian and I know how much time it takes. Wow. So I read this and I was like, this guy's really going to hate us because he takes all his time to write jokes.
1: We don't.
0: Nick and I do not even write a script for the show.
1: No.
0: We just pick four topics from each category, three categories, four topics. We don't discuss them. Mm-hmm. And literally anything that we say that's funny, which rarely happens during a show.
1: Yeah. <it depends.
0: laughs> But anything that we say that is funny is just literal coming out at that moment. And that's why we don't script it, because we want it to be as organic as possible. And he says, thanks for the info when you get back to me and the laughs. And then he writes, mic drop.
1: I thought his name was Sherrod.
0: Oh, I thought that was funny. He wrote mic drop, but he's a comedian from New York.
1: That's
0: not a very funny
1: that's
0: one.
1: That's right. No, that's right, Sherrod. Ha ha, Roy. That was funny. Ha ha.
0: Yeah, I know, right?
1: My email comes from David. He had ordered a birthday message for his son, Matthew, and he says, thank you, Nick and Roy. Thank you for the unique birthday card for Matt. He and his friends that contributed to the card enjoyed the result. Excellent result. Thanks again. And what he's talking about there is, as part of the birthday messages, we provide useless information about the person's birthday, but we also give the family and friends of the birthday recipient an opportunity to record a personal message that we include in the birthday message as well.
0: Yes.
1: So again, since you go to nickandroy.com to sign up for the newsletter, you go to nickandroy.com to send us an email, go to nickandroy.com to order your birthday message. On the show today, we came up with a brand new category, travel. We talked about cars. We talked about games. It's time for the news.
2: And now, from around the corner and around the world, this is KUI News.
1: A grandpa from Long Island, New York.
0: Oh, good. New York. We've been getting on New York today.
1: Well, we are. Now, he's an older driver. He's 69 years old. He still drives, but he has one of those vanity plates?
0: Yes.
1: Okay. And he is peeved. Actually, he's pissed, and I'll tell you why. The Department of Motor Vehicle, DMV, revoked his... Yes. Themed license plate, his vanity plate, because they thought it was offensive. The plate, PB4 we go. PB4 we go. And being, 69 years old, you can understand why he gave the inspiration for that vanity plate. So the vanity plates were yanked in January because they... That one night they were, he was pissed off.

0: Now, PB4 you go. So PB4.
1: Right.
0: The letter P.
1: Right.
0: The letter B.
1: Right.
0: The number four.
1: We go.
0: The letter U, G-O. P before you go.
1: Right. Now, he was surprised because they weren't offensive. Like, the plates are more controversial than any other bad dad joke.
0: Yeah.
1: So, Seth Bykovsky is a wee bit peeved after the DMV revoked his license plate. I've driven it through conservatively 15 states, red states, blue states, he writes. Everyone smiles.
0: Not yellow states.
1: No, I guess not.
0: See how that works, Sherrod?
1: Oh, there you go. Excellent point. One time a police officer pulled up next to me at the light and motioned over. He said, I just had to stop you. I got such a laugh out of your plate. Okay.
0: Yeah, what the hell?
1: The West Ham
0: is getting crazy. My plate is U, the letter U,
1: yeah.
0: The letter R,
1: yeah.
0: The letter N,
1: yes.
0: And the number 8.
1: You're an 8. I'm more like a 7.5. The West Hempstead man was told by the DMV in a letter that rigorous screening processes determines that P before we go no longer in compliance.
0: Yeah, that's not right.
1: And
0: he's had it for a long time.
1: Well, he has.
0: He's held it for a long time.
1: So his yellow car, I wonder if he had a yellow car. A yellow car and he was blue in the face. What he says is what I'm trying to do is at this point is to make people smile, give them a little laugh at a time when we all could use something to laugh about. Well, Bykovsky went yellow and removed them for regular plates with a random stream of letters and numbers, but he did it reluctantly.
0: No, he should have got a new plate that said the letter D, the letter E, the letter P, the letter E, the letter N, the letter D, the letter S.
1: Okay.
0: Depends.
1: Right.
0: Because he's going to need it now if he doesn't go before.
1: Well, he says, you get on the road for 10 minutes, nowhere near a rest stop, I have to go. Or someone says, I have to go pee. So he says, in fact, my children, who are no longer kids, complain. Dad, when we have to go to the bathroom when we were little, you would never stop.
0: That's right.
1: So he actually said that...
0: Which has a lot to do with their bladder problems right now.
1: Right. Exactly.
0: Prostate issues.
1: So he is now appealing to the governor of New York.
0: Kathy Hochul.
1: Yes, Kathy Hochul.
0: With a name like Kathy Hochul, you think she's giving it back to him?
1: I think so. No, but so he was citing a...
0: Don't get your Hochuls up.
1: No, don't. They'll ask you to take it away. So he's citing a similar case in New Hampshire. As silly as it is, it's definitely an administrative overreach to me. And he says it's a way of stifling free speech. What will come next? We don't want to know what comes next.
0: Yeah.
1: So if
0: they're draining the fun out of driving.
1: They are. Absolutely. If I don't win this battle, he says, I'm simply going to have them framed and put up in my bathroom.
0: Oh, good spot for them. What was his name?
1: His name is Bykovsky. What's his first name? I get his first name. Seth. Seth Bykovsky.
0: Seth Bykovsky.
1: Yes.
0: Very good, Seth.
1: It is.
0: I look forward to using your restroom.
1: Yes. That's all the time we have for this episode of Totally Useless Information with Nick and Roy. We will scour the internet far and wide to find more totally useless information just for you.
0: Until then, pee before you go. Thank you, Seth. Until then, you tell every single person that you know about totally useless information because we're in 100 countries around the world because of you. Thank you so much.
1: We know we should have this disclaimer. Pee before you listen to the show, because if you don't, you're so funny, you're going to pee your pants. How's that?
0: That's true, but then most people listen on their phones, Nick, so it's a bit portable.
1: It is.
0: And which means we're in a lot of people's bathrooms now. For those of you that are doing your business. We can see you.
1: We can see you. I'm Nick.
0: And I'm Roy.
1: Thanks for listening.
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10: From the National Newsroom of the Canadian Press, I'm John Kennedy. Ontario Premier Doug Ford is facing backlash over levels of funding and resources the province has directed to wildfire response. While visiting Thunder Bay today, Ford says there's no limit in the spending for the province.
11: It's absolutely disgusting, in my opinion, that they want to politicize and play games when people's lives are on the line. So I just want to be clear again, there is no limit to making sure that we support and save people.
10: An official with an evacuated First Nation community said earlier this week that 26 residents, including people from a neighboring town, returned to their communities over concerns that the province wasn't committing sufficient resources to protect their homes. Nova Scotia is fighting a wildfire northeast of Halifax from ground and air. Officials say local and provincial crews have been fighting the fire since Wednesday in a rural area about 100 kilometers from Halifax. Two fixed-wing water bombers from Newfoundland and Labrador have joined the fight alongside two of Nova Scotia's helicopters and four of the province's fixed-wing water bombers. The fire is one of more than 950 currently burning across the country. Taco Bell says the lettuce involved in an outbreak of diarrhea-causing parasites in the U.S. has not been served at its Canadian locations.
12: Lettuce served at five Taco Bell restaurants in American states has been identified as a source of the Cyclospora outbreak. But the company's announced on social media its Canadian lettuce is safe. Cyclospora causes a gastrointestinal illness that can cause watery diarrhea for 6 to 7 weeks. The Public Health Agency of Canada says it is not investigating any cyclospora outbreaks here. The Canadian Food Inspection Agency has said it's in touch with the U.S. Food and Drug Administration. Jason White, The Canadian Press.
10: Sounding the alarm about the latest developments with Iran, the foreign ministry of the UAE has expressed deep concern in calling for an immediate de-escalation in the region. ABC's Marcus Moore is at the foreign desk and has the story.
13: Iran's Supreme Leader Ayatollah Mojtaba Husseini Khamenei, who hasn't been seen publicly since he was severely wounded in the first days of the war, vowing, quote, unforgettable lessons for the American enemy. The escalation in this war, coming as both sides now say the ceasefire negotiated in mid-June is over.
10: In a statement today, military officials announced two U.S. service members have been killed by Iranian missile strikes on Jordan, and a third service member is missing. Meteorologists say it looks like tomorrow's World Cup final will be smoke-free. The forecasters say smoke from Canadian wildfires should be gone from the New Jersey area in time for tomorrow's match. Thunderstorms passing through the area today are expected to help clear the air. Wildfire smoke has been prompting warnings of unhealthy air quality in southern Ontario and across a wide swath of the United States. This is the Canadian Press. In sports, Chicago Blackhawks star Connor Bedard has agreed to a 5-year, $75 million U.S. contract, completing a major offseason goal for the NHL team. Bedard turned 21 yesterday and had been a restricted free agent. George Springer's RBI single in the fourth inning was all the Toronto Blue Jays needed in a 1-0 win over the visiting Chicago White Sox today. Springer drove in Vladimir Guerrero Jr. as Toronto snapped a 3-game skid. Shane Bieber was superb, striking out 6 over 6 scoreless innings. He allowed only 3 hits and 2 walks in his best start of the season. Bukayo Saka scored 3 goals, including one on a penalty in the 87th minute, as England defeated France 6-4 in today's third-place game at the FIFA World Cup in Miami. Declan